0: ceasefire. Donald Trump will be hoping both sides come to the table so Moscow can deliver on a newly inked deal to supply America with Russian diesel ahead of the midterm elections.
1: Police are appealing for witnesses after a serious e-scooter crash north of Brisbane. Officers say two people were riding an e-scooter that crashed on Lee Street in Caboolture just before 6 o'clock last night. The women aged 18 and 20 were taken to hospital where they remain in a critical condition. National blood supplies have plunged 60% to their lowest level in a decade, with Lifeblood issuing a critical call for donors. Stephen Clark reports.
2: Australian Red Cross Lifeblood has called for 3,000 donors in Queensland this week as their reserves hit record lows. A prolonged and record cold and flu season has been blamed for lack of donors. Even minor cold and flu symptoms prevent people from donating. Belinda Smithuke from Lifeblood Queensland says the demand for blood is high and the supply of common blood types is critically low.
3: Blood's used in accidents and trauma, but also the majority of blood is used in the treatment of cancer. So it's just so critical that we get these donors.
2: Donors must be symptom-free for 7 days before donating.
1: The chief executive of the Brisbane Olympics and Paralympics has announced she'll step down from the role in the coming months. Cindy Hook will leave the position when her current 4-year contract ends in February next year. She says she's proud of what she's achieved during her tenure, but it's time to hand over to a new CEO for the next phase of the Games. A global search for a new chief executive is expected to begin immediately, with a replacement expected in the coming months. The weather for Queensland: isolated showers and storms across the northwest and the central west, scattered showers over the central and southern Queensland areas, severe storms possible in the far southwest and the southern border ranges, isolated showers along the remainder of the east coast, fine elsewhere. Cairns 31, Townsville, Mackay and Bundaberg 30, Rockhampton 34, Mount Isa 39. In the southeast, partly cloudy with showers and a storm likely from late this morning. Brisbane, Logan and the Gold Coast 31, Sunshine Coast 30, Ipswich a top of 33, Toowoomba 28. Looking ahead for the southeast, cloudy with showers tomorrow, Thursday and Friday, with daytime temperatures in the low to high 20s. For news anytime, head to news.abc.net.au.
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6: G'day again, in for Steve for the rest of the week. I've got a fun segment coming up next. I know it's one of your favourites. I know Steve loves this one as well. Are you feeling gruntled this morning? Is your hair kempt? Or are you overflowing with gorm? What am I talking about? You're saying to yourself, scratching your head. We're diving into the curious case of orphaned negatives. The words English dumped centuries ago, while their opposites sort of gets left behind, or they've stayed behind. Sue Belinda Meehan joins us next with What Am I Curious About? If you've got something you're curious about, especially involving orphan negatives, give us a call now at 1300 222 612. You can have a chat to Sue Belinda Meehan, or you can text 0467 922 612. We'll get to that shortly and take your questions as well. Right now, though, as you know from right from the start of the show, I've been trying to get to the bottom of the issue on the big issue. The magazine comes out today. It's got the big national exclusive on Powderfinger's reunion. And Powderfinger, the band, decided to, after 16 years, they're back together. They decided to give the story to the big issue to try and encourage people to go and spend some money, buy the big issue, and help the cause, get behind it. Well, we went to try and track one down this morning. We bought the previous issue because we couldn't get the new issue. And I spoke to Grant Davis earlier from the big issue. What is the big issue, Grant? What's been happening? What's the latest?
7: Good morning, Bill. The latest is the magazines have arrived. I had about 20 vendors all sitting out the front foyer of the office. And when the truck arrived, they formed a daisy chain and helped unload it. It was a sight to be seen.

0: this morning, yes. So, yeah, there is certainly quite a bit of hype and excitement.
1: Well, Georgina, our producer, she spoke with Bruce, who's selling at Roma Street Station this morning. He didn't have the Powder Finger edition. Has he been stocked up?
0: He certainly has. He's actually on his way over to the studio to drop one off to you guys.
1: Oh, how exciting. We'll get to see what's in the story. And you haven't even seen it yet, so this will be great. What are you expecting in terms of sales? What numbers do you think? What have you prepared for?
0: Well, I'm on an average, I think, you know, we're going to probably double what we normally do in a fortnight. But I think it's going to be a magazine that's just going to be ongoing because it's of the topic. It's not just, you know, specifically for this fortnight. The guys tour September next year, so it's going to be talked about for a long time.
1: This could be a big issue magazine that ends up being framed in some people's homes for super fans, I would imagine. Have you ever thought of that?
0: Absolutely, yes.
1: Collector's item.
0: Yes, I've already had several people because we're based near Central Station and I've had several people walk past asking for a copy of the posters that we've made up of the front cover. I've had actual people coming in and saying, can we get a copy of the front cover? So, yes, it'll definitely be something that's going to be framed.
1: Are you doing any other merchandise, no T-shirts or anything coming out?
0: Not that I'm aware of.
1: All right.
0: If we do, I'll certainly be wearing one.
1: Right. Just a very quick one before we let you go. So to remind people, if they're thinking of purchasing, where does the money go? What will this injection of funds do if you're doubling your sales?
0: Okay. Well, the injection of funds, A, it's going to help our vendors out immensely. And B, it's just going to help them out a lot.
1: Yeah.
0: They're quite marginalised. This extra, especially when we get magazines like this where they can make that a bit of extra money, it makes a difference between paying their bills or asking for extensions.
1: Yeah. Well done to Powderfinger for coming up with this initiative and making it all work. And thank you for bringing us up to speed, Grant, on where it's all at. So it's hit the streets, it's out and about. People can go and buy the big issue with the Powderfinger exclusive right now. Thanks, Grant.
0: Thank you. Have a good day.
1: You too. We'll look out for Bruce when he drops the copy off for us. We'll try and let you know what's in it. But if you've got one already and you've read it, give us the lowdown. What's in there? 1300 222 612. Share with us. You're amongst friends here. Or 0467 922 612. Sue Belinda Meehan is standing by to talk about all things I'm curious about. Orphaned negatives. We'll explain all after a little bit of Portland Oates, Out of Touch. 11 past 10. 6:12 ABC Brisbane.

0: So, babies here, Brisbane, Bill McDonald in for Steve Austin. And we're going to be talking about what you're curious about this morning with Sue Belinda Meehan now. And have you ever stopped to think about the words that we use every single day that they seem to be missing their other half? If you're having a bad day, you're disgruntled. If your hair's a mess, that you're unkempt. And if you're acting foolishly, you're gormless. But when was the last time you told someone that you feel feeling completely gruntled, perfectly kempt, or overflowing with gorm? Linguists call these orphaned negatives, words where the negative version survived. But the original base word got dumped by the English language along the way. Let's bring our resident historian and curious cat, Sue Belinda Meehan, who was enjoying that song from All the Notes, I've got to say. You're a big fan.
1: I am a big fan. I love them.
0: So back to this stuff. How did so many positive base words just vanish from our vocabulary?
1: Our language is changing all the time, Bill. So we're constantly introducing new words and we're leaving words behind. Things like things just evolve. Like, for example, I'm sure you use the word twilight. I love twilight. But did you know that twilight's not really twilight? It's Twitterlight.
0: Never heard of it.
1: Twitterlight is Twitterlight. Twitterlight, because that's when all the birds are flying home and telling each other their stories. And you hear the beautiful sound of the birds all talking to each other. Twitterlight, twilight, just before the sun goes down.
0: Right.
1: So we're constantly evolving the language. And some of these words get kept and some of them get left behind. And some of them are really good, like gorm.
0: Well, yeah, but let's start with gorm, because that's a curious one. Where did gorm come from originally? And what did it mean before we attached less to the end of it?
1: Well, by heritage, I'm Viking heritage, so I'm always, let's hear it for the Vikings.
0: Yes.
1: It's a Scandinavian word.
0: Okay.
1: And it means to be organised and orderly. And people think, you know, the Vikings were these wild guys with the hair all messy. They used to plait their hair. You know, they bathed every night, not like the rest of the world was doing at that stage. They were very orderly people. If they became becalmed as they travelled the world's most dangerous seas, they travelled with board games, you know, breaking out a little game of their equivalent of snakes and ladders. They also travelled with a woman on board who was completely safe, God help the man who touched her, and she used to mend all of their sails because women did much finer needlework than men did, and it would hold better in a storm. So they were very orderly, organised people. And if you were filled with gorm, you're an organised person. You're an organised person over there. I'm watching the fingers flying across the buttons. But
0: sometimes.
1: Sometimes. Well, you know what
0: I mean. I know
1: what
0: you mean. Yeah, yeah.
1: But it's an interesting word. It sounds wonderful, though. You know, if you just

0: find a quiet spot because people will think you've slipped your moorings and say, gorm. It's just a wonderful word. So it used to be gorm when it first arrived from with the Vikings when they settled into Scotland. Then it lost the extra R and became gorm. And then it became gorm when it crossed the border into England. And then it was remarkably popular right up until about the 1600s. So everyone would talk about, oh, I love the way you do your work. You're filled with gorm.
1: Wow.
0: And then people didn't like the way you did your work and you were gormless.
1: Mm.
0: And that seemed like more of an epithet. And I think often epithets, the bad words we hurl at people, dig themselves a bigger foothold in language than the nice ones.
1: Mm.
0: So epithets stay, but often good things go away. And that's what happened with poor old gormless.
1: And is disgruntled another one? If someone's disgruntled, they're clearly unhappy, but if I'm having a fantastic morning, am I gruntled?
0: Well, let me ask you a question. Do you ever whistle while you work?
1: Sometimes.
0: Do you sing?
1: Sometimes.
0: Do you make funny little happy noises if someone makes your favourite
1: meal? Make some noises.
0: Then indeed you are a gruntled person.
1: Okay.
0: Because gruntled means the sounds of joy that emanate from us when we're doing something that we enjoy.
1: I do that in the car sometimes and the 16-year-old goes, stop that. It's like, why? What am I doing wrong?
0: That's it. Yeah, that's it.
1: Okay.
0: Yes, well, I walked in here this morning. Fernando's whistling at the top of his lungs as he's doing his job.
1: Yes.
0: So I joined in with him and I'm sure he was thinking, hang on a minute, there's an echo.
1: Okay. But
0: we do that. So gruntled means that we're making happy noises. And I'd love to, you know, if you went out with a group of people and they're all talking about what a fabulous meal it was, oh, it's lovely to see you all so gruntled. You would bring a complete halt to the conversation.
1: They would.
0: I'd put money on it right now.
1: Absolutely.
0: What the heck did you say? What does it mean?
1: Sorry, what?
0: Yeah, that's it.
1: Yeah. Okay. Curious about this one, unkempt.
0: Unkempt is a great one because kempt, the word, originally meant combed.
1: Ah, I was going to say we talk about the kids to comb their hair because they look unkempt.
0: Unkempt. But I bet you've never sent your boys out into the world saying, oh gosh, you've done a good job. You look so kempt today.
1: Never.
0: But might be worth a try. If they're already worried about you making noises in the car, they're really going to be worried if you tell them they're kempt.
1: Yeah, there's a haircut there at the house at the moment that is there's a bit unkempt, but anyway. And I thought it was unkept. So
0: a lot of people do, but that's because a lot of the words we use, we've assigned different meanings to. So, for example, if I said to you, I went to a place and it was awful, you might think I went to a place and it was dreadful. But in fact, if I were using the correct meaning of the word awful, it was full of awe and it was magnificent. It just made my heart sing.
1: Mm.
0: But we've done weird things with language as it's evolved. And sometimes things have taken on. It's like...
1: There's some more here I want to throw, seeing you mentioned that. So gusting?
0: Gusting, yes.
1: What is gusting?
0: Well, you know what disgusting is.
1: Yes.
0: So gusting is just another one of those words that got left behind. We will talk about... the actual prefixes, affixes and suffixes that we use. But gusting, gustere is Latin and gustere means taste. So if something, if you were to tell someone that you're enjoying this beautiful meal, you would say gustere bene, it tastes beautiful. And that would be you expressing your delight in it. So disgusting is tastes awful, it's disgusting. And we've kept that one. But we don't give compliments anymore, Bill, and it comes back to that circle. We're not so good at giving compliments, but we're real handy at handing out complaints.
1: I'm trying to think, just on the run, does degustation, is that
0: degustation,
1: work, does
0: yes,
1: that work
0: absolutely.
1: Into?
0: So okay. Where you get little tastes of everything, so it's a tasting menu.
1: All right. Tepid.
0: Tepid. Well, no, it's, I think
1: Trepid. Trepid, not tepid. Trepid is a word, but trepid. As in intrepid versus
0: as in
1: trepid.
0: Intrepid, yes. If you're an intrepid traveller, what are you?
1: Always travelling. You like to go to all sorts of places.
0: You're bold.
1: Can't help yourself, yeah.
0: Yeah, you're bold. Nothing puts you off. Oh, this 85,000. Our son went to a place in Kuala Lumpur that had something like 5,000 steps.

0: years. And he said, Mama climbed them all. And it was, he was an intrepid traveller. But if you're a intrepid traveller, you're frightened of everything. Oh, I don't want to go there. I don't know the language. Mm. I'm not sure that I've got the right clothes. Would I upset somebody by what I'd say? You would be trepid. And that gives us trepidatious, to be frightened. And we still use trepidation.
1: We do, we do. Okay, here's another one. No, I'll find out this one. Domitable.
0: Domitable.
1: Never heard that one.
0: No. But again, it comes from domare, which is Latin, meaning to subdue. So if you are a domitable, I'm indomitable.
1: Mm.
0: Nothing upsets my wagon. You can knock me down and I will get up again.
1: I can believe that. I do.
0: Okay. But some people are completely domitable. They're frightened and they're sensitive. So a domitable person is someone who's very sensitive and very easily wounded.
1: I know people can get overwhelmed and we all get overwhelmed at times, but I'm never feeling whelmed.
0: I'm a dreadful human being, Bill. The more you know me, the more you will find out that I am not a person to take to strangers. Because someone will say to me, how are you feeling today? And I'll say, completely whelmed.
1: Really?
0: Oh, yeah.
1: Never heard that.
0: I just love that word because we all know about feeling overwhelmed. And overwhelmed, it's a beautiful old English, old Welsh word, chwelfan, which covers a sort of a meaning to cover or to roll over, meaning that, you know, the song, I get knocked down but I get up again, I get pushed over, I roll over, I get up. So if you're whelmed, you can't get up. If you're whelmed, you can get up. If you're overwhelmed, you can't. You're over it.
1: Here's a bit of audio for you.
2: Thank you. You can be overwhelmed and you can be underwhelmed, but can you ever just be whelmed? I think you can in Europe.
1: Well, there you go. You're right. You're right.
0: I think you can in Europe. That's just so American, isn't it?
1: Yeah, absolutely. Ruly.
0: Ruly. Well, if you think about it, if you look at the word ruly, what's a word you know that would belong in the same family?
1: I'm thinking of unruly. So ruly.
0: Wooden stick, 30 centimetres long.
1: Yes. Oh, yes. Sorry. Yes. Yes.
0: A ruler.
1: Ruler. Yes.
0: Okay. So that would be the most common word that we use, you know, in schools. We use it all the time. But if you were unruly, it comes from the word R-E-U-L-E, and it's Old English. So it's one that the Latin, the Romans took back with them, and it means regular. So it means as in regulatory regulations. So if you were ruly, you would obey the rules and regulations. But if you're unruly, you know, those uncouth lads out there are unruly. We don't say those couth people. Oh, I'm so couth.
1: I'm surprised there are so many of these. Are there a lot more than we've discussed this
0: morning? Oh, there's heaps more.
1: If anyone's got any out there that you want to ask or suggest, text them in 0467 922 612, or you can call and let us know about it on 1300 222 612.
0: Yeah. So, you know, if you think, for example, about affixes, affixes are bits of words that we add on to a word that changes its meaning.
1: Mm.
0: An affix can go at the front when it's called a prefix, or at the back where it's called a suffix. Now, the only suffix that changes words into negatives is less, lawless, hapless. But there's heaps of them that turn, heaps of prefixes that turn words into opposites. We get things like IL, meaning not,
1: mm-hmm.
0: so illegal.
1: Mm, yeah.
0: We get un, meaning not, unnecessary. People who can't spell always worry about unnecessary, but when you know that it's just two little bits of words, un, un, plus necessary, then you can see that there's two n's in it. Distasteful, meaning not, non, meaning not, anti, mean as in antifreeze, we put antifreeze in the car. But all of those words create these magical opposites.
1: Well, there's a Melbourne comedy group called Time Tripod. They actually wrote an entire love song using only these orphan negatives, like Kempt. Let's have a little listen.
3: My life was completely ostrous when I met you.

0: defunct. You debunked all the myths you had previously bunked.
1: Very good, very good, Super Linda Meehan. Before we get to the 10:30 news, so if we're going to start to bring back a bit like that, some of the everyday words into conversations, where should we start?
2: I think we should start with gruntled. Tonight, while you're enjoying your tea, whoever has provided it for you, and I don't care if it's KFC, tell them that you are completely gruntled. Give them a big smile and walk away.
1: I might do that and start to surprise the boys and have them looking at me curiously. Super Linda Meehan, thank you for coming in. Always a pleasure to have you.
2: Always delightful, Bill. Thanks so much.
1: And no doubt you'll be back with Steve next week. Right now, though, it's 10:30, time for us to get the latest headlines. Good morning again to Maria Hatzakis.
3: Hello there, Bill. One of Queensland's worst ever child predators will be extradited to New South Wales to face additional child sexual assault charges. Former daycare worker Ashley Paul Griffith is serving a life sentence for hundreds of offences against nearly 70 young girls who were placed in his care. A federal parliamentary inquiry examining artificial intelligence has urged the government to require AI companies to submit to independent safety checks. The bipartisan committee's preliminary advice to the Prime Minister comes after rogue OpenAI agents gained unauthorised access to Medicare data in June. As part of four key recommendations, the committee wants Australia to reserve computing power for local use and give security agencies early access to new models. National blood supplies have plunged 60% to their lowest level in a decade, with Lifeblood issuing a critical call for donors. Australian Red Cross Lifeblood has called for 3,000 donors in Queensland this week as their reserves hit record lows. A prolonged and record cold and flu season has been blamed for a lack of donors. And the chief executive of the Brisbane Olympics and Paralympics Organising Committee has announced she'll step down from the role in the coming months. Cindy Hook will leave the position when her current four-year contract ends in February next year. She says she's proud of what she's achieved during her tenure, but it's time to hand over to a new CEO for the next phase of Games preparation. More news at 11 o'clock.
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1: In for Steve for the rest of the week. He'll be back on deck next week. And speaking of a little bit of musical chairs, Zach Mahandra, I heard you on radio last night. Are you doing some sort of marathon shift in for afternoons now? What are you doing here at this time?
12: Like that, Bill. No, I got the late call up last night, into bed, up again, back into the ABC, doing my part. You know how it is.
1: A man for all seasons. what have you been working? What do you got lined up for this afternoon?
12: Well, I want to ask you about this. Would you like to see Brisbane embrace the colour pink a little bit more?
1: I can't see anything wrong with that. I know we've got a lot of bluey and blue in Brisbane, but blue, pink, where's the pink come from?
12: Well, this was an article in the Brisbane Times this morning written by Izzy White, and it's in regards to generally you might have noticed the world declining in colour. We're a lot less colourful than we used to be, cars, buildings, clothing. But Brisbane has a very interesting connection to pink because we're built on this volcanic rock called Brisbane Tuff, which is this blush pink.
1: Yes. And,
12: you know, as we're trying to search for identity or question what our identity is leading up to the Olympics, maybe pink's the answer. And I did notice the emblem is already pink.
1: Yes, I was going to say, is that some shades of pink and orange? I think there's a lot of pink in there. And this is what prompts the conversation.
12: Yeah, we're going to talk about that after 12:30. And one I also want to get your opinion on. Have you ever found yourself in the awkward situation where a colleague has invited you to a social event, but you would like to keep the boundary between work and social life, and so you'd like to politely decline without affecting the working relationship.
1: Yeah, yeah, I've been in that situation a couple of times. It's a bit tricky to try and... it's not tricky.
12: Did you ever find in the news world you'd like to keep a professional boundary? You wouldn't like to be too social? Are you happy to...
1: Not often. We used to socialise a lot back in the day.
12: Yeah.
1: And all the television channels, all the media used to get together at the Forex Brewery every year. It was famous. Barrels by Candlelight, it was called. So there were no boundaries there. But maybe I digress. I shouldn't start talking about stories from them. But that was a different era. It was good fun. Everyone socialised and got on. But, yeah, I imagine there'd be circumstances where you just want to maintain a little barrier, a little boundary.
12: Or you're having a party and some co-workers are invited and some aren't.
1: How do
12: you manage that?
1: Yes, yeah, tricky. Because this happens with school parties with kids sometimes. I know there's been situations where now he's 16, but he used to come home and go, so-and-so's having a party this week. Oh, that's great. What time? I didn't get invited. Woo, okay.
12: Well, we're going to talk about all the social etiquette around those moments, politely declining without impacting relationships after 12:30.
1: All right. Well, you better go and get ready and, I don't know, you got to get 40 winks in or somewhere before if you're up late for last night.
12: Yeah, sure.
1: A power nap somewhere. Thanks for coming in, mate. Zach Mandy, we'll catch you in from 12:30 this afternoon. In for Caffeine, of course, not in the chair today. We've got a lot to get to here as well. We've got to Bruce from the... the big issue. I think Bruce might be coming in with an issue of the exclusive Powderfinger edition, which has just dropped as well. And we've got a lot more coming up in the next half hour of the show, so don't go away. Here's a little bit of Eurythmics in the meantime.

0: kids.
1: They're small, they're loud. They think they know everything. 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
1: And unfortunately for me, they're back and they play hard!
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1: I'm Tom Gleeson. 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
5: It is 20 minutes to 11. I've been talking a lot this morning. I've been rabbiting on about the big issue because the big issue this month has the exclusive with Powderfinger about their reunion, and they've decided to give it exclusively to the big issue, which is a fantastic initiative, fantastic thing to do. And it's going to explain all of the why, the what for. And there was a bit of delay getting it out this morning, and some of the sellers were getting asked, where's the edition? Where's the edition? Well, I've got one of them with me now. Bruce from Roma Street, Georgina, went out this morning and harassed you to try and get a copy. Welcome. Thanks for coming into the studio. Take the weight off your feet for a little while, Bruce.
6: Thanks for having me, mate.
5: What sort of interest was there this morning?
6: It was great interest. You know, like people were waiting for the magazine. We were waiting for it to turn up, you know, like, and didn't get it till after 9 o'clock.
5: And were you sort of fascinated yourself? Did you hear all the buzz about it? Were you thinking, well, I wouldn't mind seeing what's in this?
6: Well, to tell you the truth, it was a big secret. The big issue wouldn't release what the cover story was about until today. And Georgina actually told me it was Powderfinger. I didn't even know until I ran into her.
5: And have people been asking you leading up to today? It's like, are you going to have it? When are you going to have it? Has there been a talking point with punters out there?
6: Yeah. There's been a bit of excitement and coming up towards it, you know. But like I said, we were all in the dark. They wouldn't tell us who it was or what it was. It was a big secret.
5: Is this going to make you busy now that this is out?
6: Absolutely, I reckon so, yes. It's going to be a hot item.
5: Have you had a look at any? Have you even had a chance to read it yourself yet?
6: I haven't had, no. I'm just bruising through it now.
5: Have you into your music? Do you like your music?
6: I do. I like a lot of Powderfinger songs, but I'm more into the older stuff myself, you know, 60s, 70s.
5: Yeah. Well, tell us a bit about yourself. How long you've been selling the big issue?
6: I've been 2 years now I've been doing it.
5: Yeah. And good fun? You like it?
6: Yeah, no, it is good. It's really good. Like when I started, I was homeless. And I have my own place now. But what it's done is given me, like, connection with community. I can get out and talk to people and stuff like that. It helps cover the cost of things, you know. Like, I'm on a disability support pension, so, you know, like, it's hard to make ends meet with just that. But the big issue's really helped me there.
5: And what was the circumstance before? Was it just that things have got really expensive and targeting work in terms of becoming homeless?
6: I don't really want to go into circumstances, but I had a lot of trouble. Like, and I had to move from where I was in Wollongong, and I had to get out of there.
5: Yeah. And how many, your family?
6: Yeah, I've got 3 children and 8 grandchildren so far.
5: 8 grandkids.
6: Yeah.
5: Yeah, wow.
6: The youngest one hasn't started yet, so I'm expecting more.
5: Do you get to see or catch up or speak to them much?
6: Yes, actually my son's coming down next month. I just bought myself a camper van and went up because my daughter lives in Gladstone and my eldest son lives in Yeppoon, and I went up and visited them up there, you know, a month ago, and now my son's coming down next month. So,
5: all right, hopefully there'll be a rush on sales for this one. It'll put a few more dollars into the big issue's coffers, and that'll help everybody, and you'll all get a kick out of it.
6: Yeah. No, the big issue's a great organisation. It helps a lot of people, you know. It helps them back on their feet, you know, when they're struggling.
5: So if you're talking to people listening now, would you encourage them to get out and buy it?
6: Absolutely. Get out and buy it. Powderfinger, you can't go wrong. They're a local band, mate.
5: Yeah, there you go. Bruce, from your Roma Street, aren't you?
6: I was at Roma Street this morning. Yeah,
5: all right. Thanks for coming in. Hopefully it takes a bit of weight off your feet for a while. We'll better let you go out and sell some of these and flog them off and get some money in. Thanks very much.
6: Thanks, Bill.
5: And all the best, too, moving forward. Stick around with us. We've got lots more to come. We're going to talk about a pizza competition. I don't even know what that's all about, but we're going to get to the bottom of it after a little bit more music. And here we go. Brand of Flowers.

0: Brandon Flowers. I didn't pick his voice there for a while until one of the teams said the Brandon Flowers from The Killers. So a little bit of, you know, country and western there from Brandon Flowers. Hope you enjoyed that one. What do you like at pizzas? Pizza comp. We're going to talk about that next.
1: Just a simple search for men's fitness and then suddenly...
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0: It's 11 minutes to 11, 6:12 ABC Brisbane. Right now in Brisbane is a competition to find out Queensland's best pizza, a pizza competition. That'd be popular. ABC's Jordan Bissell joins us. Tell us a bit about this, Jordan.
7: Good morning.
0: Morning.
7: Well, the best pizza makers from Queensland have come to South Brisbane to take part in a big competition at the Convention Centre. It's underway right now. There's 5 hours of heats until 3:30, and the judges are going to have to eat 30-something pizzas to determine who makes the best in our beautiful state.
0: Wow, this would be fairly competitive, I would imagine. What do they win for the best pizza?
7: You get the chance to go through to the national championships, and then I suppose maybe you can then ascend on to the international championships.
0: Gosh, this how serious are they really taking this then if there's international chances down the track? I mean, it's a pizza, and there's so many pizza varieties and, oh gosh, toppings and whatnot, concoctions these days.
7: There's too many. I was telling the head judge earlier, Johnny D. Francesco, that I remember being a kid and watching my mum and dad eating roast chicken, banana and bacon on pizza. And no, they weren't under the influence of anything. They just had unusual
0: banana.
7: Yeah, banana.
0: We get to the old question about pineapple. I'm a no pineapple on pizza, but
7: no pineapple. What kind of a Queenslander are you?
0: Well, are you a pineapple person?
7: Yeah,
0: pineapple
7: absolutely.
0: And banana.
7: Pineapple, banana. I grew up eating pineapple and
0: what's going on in your family?
7: I don't know.
0: And banana. All right, so you spoke to the head judge.
7: Yes, he was fantastic. This is what he had to say when we chatted to him.
8: Basically, it's all in the dough. So, you know, the ingredients, it's really subjective. So, you know, people putting whatever they feel forward that they like to eat or what their customers like to eat. But it's all about the dough. And we're looking for, you know, people that are really innovating. They're not just making, you know, normal dough anymore. There's a lot of different techniques now that people are using, like beigas and polishes and pre-ferments, and that's what we're seeing in Australia. Doing this competition, you know, in other states, we're seeing people's growth through that sort of style. So it's really shaping Australia in being recognised as having some of the best pizzas in the world. I compete in one of the toughest competitions in the world, which is regulated by UNESCO. So it's a heritage listed product, which is the STG, Pizza Napoletana. There are very specific rules, so you can't sort of go outside of those rules. I'll give you an example. You know, people get disqualified for not putting the salt at the right time when they're making the pizza. That's how strict it is.
0: Ooh, that is strict. Okay. Pizza for breakfast, do you do that?
7: I did in my potentially stoned university days.
0: There's a big admission. You heard it first.
7: Was a teetotaling 33-year-old. This is the first time I had pizza for breakfast.
0: Respected
7: today.
0: ABC just journalist Jordan Bissell.
7: Respected and esteemed ABC journalist Jordan Bissell and noted sober advocate. This is my first pizza for breakfast in a very, very long time. It's actually, I was saying on air, it's better sober, I have to say. I never thought I'd say that.
0: Okay.
7: There you go.
0: Have you got a fave? I mean, I'm just a pretty simple salami, sort of hot salami sort of guy. What do you think?
7: There's one, there's a restaurant not far from me that does one that's like burrata and bolognese.
0: Oh, there's one at New Farm that does something similar to that.
7: That's the one I'm thinking of.
0: Yeah, okay, very good. I won't mention the name, but it's very good.
7: It's fantastic. It's really rich. I can manage one slice and I'm like, nah.

0: That's enough. But it can feed you for a week.
1: Oh, yeah. Right. It's good pizza.
0: It is.
1: All right. Thank you for coming in and having a chat with us and letting us know all about the pizza comp then.
0: Thank you.
2: Former police officer Bo Lamar Condon is on trial for murder following the death of two young men in 2024.
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1: Alrighty, I want to see. I set the scene here for you. Spring Hill, a bloke by the name of Glenn Morris and his one-man coffee band. Glenn's Espresso, okay, now some of you may know it, and his blackboard, you may know that as well. Then just down the road, new neighbours move in, and it's a political party by the name of One Nation. Okay, the scene is set. Now, it's a message on the blackboard that's central to this story because it's simple in theory, not so simple in practice. Speaking on 612 Breakfast, owner Glenn Morris told Craig and Loretta today, as he was frothing some morning cappuccinos, that this all started as a bit of a tongue-in-cheek thing. I'll let him tell you the rest.
4: So I heard One Nation was moving in, and I've been poking fun at politicians on my blackboards for the last 15 years. So I just thought it was quite brave of any political party to move in down the street. So I just put, I'm not sure if One Nation have done their due diligence moving in three doors down from my blackboard, which is pretty innocuous, I thought.
5: OK, all right. So what happened next then after this blackboard went up?
4: Well, the first thing I knew that anything odd was happening was I actually got a phone call about an hour and a half later, and a lady asked if I was the coffee shop who was three doors up from the One Nation headquarters, and I said yes. And then, I'm not sure if I'm allowed to say the word that she said, but she asked if I was going to hang excrement on One Nation like everybody else.
5: Oh.
4: And at that point, I worked out what was going on, and I just started laughing because it all seemed so absurd. And I was quite busy, and I'm a one-man show, as you know, so I just said that I was too busy to discuss it over the phone, but if she wanted to come in person and have a chat, she was more than welcome. And then someone sent me the link, and I discovered that the One Nation Party had actually reshared my post on their national Facebook page,
5: okay,
4: which has a much larger following than mine.
5: Yes, yeah. So on the one hand, you'd say, oh, great publicity, but on the other hand, what happened?
4: Yeah, so I did actually say, well, no such thing as bad publicity, but it was... There was a bit of ambiguity in that the way they shared it, it wasn't outwardly antagonistic, but it did position my coffee shop as someone who was potentially an enemy of One Nation.
5: Right.
4: They went to pains to say that they would visit all the coffee shops in the area, including those who didn't perhaps agree with One Nation's platforms. So the post on the face of it seemed diplomatic, but it singled my business out to their many, many passionate followers in a way that placed the business in opposition to One Nation. And it didn't seem to matter that the joke itself was very innocuous and that I'd actually been making coffee for their volunteers all week and we were getting on fine. So very shortly after that, we started noticing a lot of new reviews on Facebook and Google, all of them one stars, all of them alleging very serious things about the shop, which are, of course, not true because none of them had actually ever been here. And that kept up for the next 2 hours, which was fairly unpleasant from this end.
5: Yes. And you'd be worried about those reviews for your cafe as well.
4: It's massive. As a small business, you live and die by your online reputation these days. And, you know, we've worked really hard in my businesses to do well and get good reviews, which we have. So because of the way averages work, it doesn't take many one-star reviews before you go from a five down to something lower than that. And so these things can be really damaging.
6: And, Glenn, did you reach out directly to One Nation at all, or have you conversed with them in any way since?
4: Yeah, I did. I took some screenshots of the reviews that were going up, and I emailed the email address, which is on their website, and I just said, hey, guys, this is going on. Is this really the level that we want to put this at, and can we do anything about it? I didn't hear anything back. I don't know if the email was missed or if it just wasn't a priority.
5: Mm. Yeah.
4: I did have the opportunity to have a chat with some of the volunteers who were working down there. And they were very dismayed about what was going on. They said that wasn't their intention. It wasn't what they were out to do. But at the same time, I don't know this, but there didn't seem to be much of an

0: effort to reverse what was happening.
1: No. Right. Glenn Morris is with you. He runs Lens Espresso in Spring Hill. I see that Google have taken down those one-star reviews, so they responded to
0: it. Well, I checked it this morning, and some of them have popped back up.
2: Oh, there you go.
0: I'm going to have to chase that up. We were running at a flat 5 stars, and now we're at 4.5 or 6, I think, and some of the bad reviews are there again.
1: Okay.
0: You can flag them, but there is a process they go through to take them down.
3: Yes, very thin skin by the sound of it on the One Nation side of things. Glenn Morris, the owner of Glenn's Espresso. Hey, nearly time to go. Before I do that, for the past few months, we've been asking our listeners to put brush to canvas, a pencil to paper, just to create a portrait of our very own breakfast presenter, Loretta Ryan. And you know what? That response has been incredible. I've seen some of the artwork. We have received entries from artists of all ages and abilities for the Larrys. And after some very tough judging, we've narrowed the field down to our top 15 finalists. Now we need you to crown the People's Choice Award. Voting is easy. You just go and text PORTRAIT to 0467 922 612, and we'll send you the voting form. Or better yet, come and have a look at the artworks for yourself at the Larrys exhibition. It's in the foyer at ABC Brisbane at South Bank. Check out the portraits, pick your favourites and cast your vote. It's a fantastic showcase of creativity, talent and all the good humour of your amazing 612 ABC Brisbane listeners. So get voting, keep listening to 612 ABC Brisbane for the People's Choice winner announcement. It will be in the coming weeks. That's it for me today. Keep listening as well for Zach Mander, who's going to be in today from 12:30. He's filling in for Kat Feeney on afternoons, and I'll catch you again tomorrow morning. Time now for the news.
4: This weather, you've really turned it on for me today. It is spectacular.
5: The greatest time of the year.
6: I do enjoy getting out into the garden.
5: In the greatest city in the world.
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7: Yes, beautiful.
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8: ABC News. Good morning, I'm Maria Hatzakis. A man will face a retrial for murder under Queensland's double jeopardy laws for the first time in the state's history. Talissa Siganto reports.
9: In March, the Director of Public Prosecutions made an application in the Court of Appeal asking for an order to retry a previously acquitted man. The man, who can't be named for legal reasons, was arrested in 2023 and charged for a second time in relation to the alleged murder of another man in Logan in 2009. Prosecutors submitted there was fresh and compelling evidence, which included two alleged confessions. But his lawyers argued the alleged confessions were not reliable and there was a material inconsistency. They submitted it would not be in the interests of justice to order a retrial, but the court has today granted the application. His previous acquittal has been quashed and a retrial has been ordered.
8: One of Queensland's worst ever child predators will be extradited to New South Wales to face additional charges. Former daycare worker Ashley Paul Griffith is serving a life sentence for hundreds of offences against nearly 70 young girls who were placed in his care. In June, he lost an appeal to have his non-parole period reduced, paving the way for his extradition interstate to face more child sexual assault charges. A magistrate has today granted an application for him to be extradited, with a date yet to be set. An Australian man has spoken for the first time about his more than five-year-long ordeal in Iraq, where he was detained and jailed on fraud charges, is Middle East correspondent Matthew Doran.
10: 51-year-old Robert Pether has long insisted he's innocent, and now he's also free after the Iraqi government lifted a travel ban more than a year after releasing him from prison.
11: I'm incredibly grateful to be standing here. I'm overwhelmed to finally be home. But gratitude for being home does not erase what happened to me.
10: He was arrested in April 2021 on what he says were trumped-up charges relating to his work on a massive construction project in Baghdad, and argues he was forced to sign a confession which was written in Arabic, which he didn't understand. His family said his health deteriorated in jail before his release last June. Now he's home with them in Ireland.
8: A South Korean cosmetic surgery firm has cancelled an upcoming Australian expo after an ABC investigation into unregistered medical consultations. This report from Shari Hams.
12: 40-year-old Pia Marshall travelled to South Korea for a facelift alongside her mother after shopping around for an overseas surgeon at a meet-and-greet event in Melbourne last year.
13: It's like a two-day event, and clients would go and have a consult with the doctor and, you know, book

0: on the spot if you'd like to.
1: The expos are raising concerns from Australia's peak body for plastic surgeons. A similar meet and greet was due to be held in Sydney this weekend, but the South Korean company cancelled after questions from the ABC about whether they could conduct consultations in Australia without a doctor's registration. APRA says it does not regulate overseas practitioners.
2: Queensland's best pizza maker will be crowned today at a high-stakes competition in Brisbane. Jordan Bissell has the story.
3: Queensland's pizza championships are underway in South Brisbane, with the winner to go on to the national championships next year. Competitor Luca Ferrone is in his third year of trying for the title.
4: Every time is a challenge because you need to improve, try to do something better.
3: Head judge Johnny DiFrancesco says he's not quite as tough as international judges.
5: People get disqualified for not putting the salt at the right time when they're making the pizza. That's how strict it is.
3: After 5 hours of heats, the winner will be announced this afternoon.
2: Organisers of the Brisbane Olympics and Paralympics are searching for a new chief executive as the current CEO prepares to step down from the role. Cindy Hook has announced she'll leave the position when her four-year contract ends in February next year. She says she's proud of her tenure and it's the right time to hand over the reins to someone new. Queensland's weather, isolated showers and storms across the northwest and central west, scattered showers over central and southern Queensland, isolated showers along the remainder of the east coast, fine elsewhere. Cairns 31, Townsville, Mackay and Bundaberg 30, Rockhampton 34, Mount Isa 39. In the southeast, partly cloudy with showers and a storm likely from late this morning, Brisbane, Logan and the Gold Coast 31, Sunshine Coast 30, Ipswich 33, Toowoomba 28. Looking ahead for the southeast, cloudy with showers tomorrow, Thursday and Friday. ABC News.
6: So there I was in Auntie Jean's frock.
7: But you go into this dangerous landscape.
8: Honey Bunny, you okay?
9: I can't feel my legs.
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10: 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That one little reaction tells the story.
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14: Today, it's the second part of my interview with former journalist Mimi Kwa. Mimi's memoir, House of Kwa, tells the story of Mimi's enterprising and unusual father, Francis, her years growing up as a Chinese Cinderella, working in his youth hostel in Perth, and helping to care for her mum, Mila, during her episodes of untreated schizophrenia. Once Mimi finished school, instead of following her heart into reading the news on telly, Mimi decided to do something hard instead. What did you choose, Mimi?
15: Well, I finished school and I went on a gap year. I decided I wanted to do architecture, but really, deep down, the universe was telling me that I needed to be a writer, a journalist, a broadcaster, and everything just kept pushing me towards that, even though I hadn't really identified or articulated that that's what I wanted to do. It was just so deep-seated in me that that was always my destiny. And I had this habit of just always kind of fighting against what felt natural. I would gravitate more to what was more challenging or, you know, what is going to be more difficult, because if it seems insurmountable and then I can achieve it, then that's an even greater dopamine hit of achievement than if it had been easy. I don't know. And not saying that journalism is or was easy for me, but once I did leave architecture and go into journalism, it was just so natural. It's like, oh my gosh, I've found you now.
14: I'm just thinking of you as someone of Asian heritage like me, looking at the Australian journalism scene. Even when I was growing up, I didn't really see people who looked like us. So did you have a vision of the kind of journalist you wanted to be?
15: Oh, absolutely. And when I say that I didn't know how to articulate that I wanted to be a journalist, I think that very early on, I definitely, when I was young, when I was like 6, 7, 8 years old, I knew that I didn't even know what the word journalism was, but I knew that I wanted to be on television giving people information about stuff. And I had this little black and white television that used to sit in my room that my dad kind of used to babysit me, I suppose, and I was watching things that I should, that no, you know, 5, 6, 7, 8 year old should be watching. But including, I was watching 60 Minutes, and that was absolutely riveting, and watching the team fly around the world.

0: to anybody who's not a woman and not a blonde woman, but it was just as an Asian growing up in Australia in the 70s, there was nobody in the media who was mirroring me back to me, and very few people in the public domain, which as I grew up, people like Kate Sobrano, there was the woman, I forget her name, who played Cassandra in Wayne's World, but then there was this whole culture around that where people would come up to me on the street or in a nightclub or whatever and call me that name. They'd go, oh, Kate Sobrano or Cassandra, because they were literally, or oh, Lucy Liu, you know, because they're literally the only Asian people that people can think of who are on television. So, yes, yeah, sorry, I digress. Going back to childhood, I knew that I wanted to be a storyteller. I became obsessed with stories living at Mandarin Gardens with the backpackers, and everybody had a story. And I'd learned very early on in my life that stories can just propel you into this other world. And that's why I became, or at the same time, I became a prolific reader. And so I knew way back when I wanted to be a storyteller. I loved writing. Yes. So that's where it took me. Out of architecture back into broadcasting, because the part-time job that I was drawn to was working as a writer for a local newspaper called the Fremantle Herald. I also worked for Express Magazine and I did band reviews, and it sort of didn't make sense. Like, hang on, this means you need to be a writer.
1: You made it into the Western Australian Academy of Performing Arts, WAPA, a very competitive course. How did you cement your place there?
0: Unlike everybody with the first project who went off and interviewed their grandmother or their mum or their auntie, I interviewed the person who was regarded as the head of the Perth Mafia at the time, John Kizon. You know, I'm in a nightclub with my friends. He comes up to me and he asks me if I want to go to Japan and become a pole dancer. And I said, no, I wouldn't like to do that.
1: That's another career trajectory.
0: Yeah, that's another career trajectory that I didn't take. No, I wouldn't like to do that. However, I'm studying broadcasting. Could I interview you? So he gave me his number, which is like this, you know, highly coveted phone number, which even recently journalist friends of me have asked for that number. And organised an interview with him, and he shut down this whole two-storey cafeteria that he either owned or had influence over, had his bodyguards out the front. I turned up with my little microphone and my tape recorder and, you know, mini disc kit and my headphones, and I sat there with him and he had a cup of tea, and I was just never backwards and coming forwards. I said, so the guitars that you're bringing into the country, are they full of drugs?
1: Oh, wow.
0: And he had his cup of tea and the tea just kind of spilled over. And then, you know, in the broadcasting course, I turn up with this interview with John Kizon, and everybody else has interviewed their mum or dad. And I think my lecturers just went, oh, okay. Like, this is...
1: someone's got keen instincts here for this job.
0: That's right.
1: So here you are laying the foundations for your road towards the career that you have now. At the same time, or around this time, I believe you meet someone quite handsome. Who is this handsome person?
0: John Roberts, my beautiful husband of 30 years, although we're not married, and my dad, who, along with his long list of qualifications, was at one time a marriage celebrant, and my dad's dream was that he was going to walk me down the aisle, but then he was going to switch places and marry us.
1: I thought you were about to say switch places and become the bride.
0: Well, I'm sure if he could, he would, because if it was the centre of attention, then my dad would be there. So, yeah, so John and I got together around that time when I was at university, when I was doing, just when I'd finished architecture and was going on that trajectory towards journalism. And he was just so patient with me and all of my hopes and dreams. And John and I I did 1 year of broadcasting. And for fun, a few friends from the broadcasting course and I decided that we were going to go for the ABC cadetship. And It literally was just as practice, because we thought, well, we haven't

0: finish the course, we'll go for the cadetship, we won't get it, and then once we finish the course, that will have been good practice and we'll go for it again next year. And 3,200 people applied for the cadetship at the ABC, and the ABC was giving out 6 cadetships across the country. And incredibly, 3 of us from our course netted 3 of those 6 cadetships.
1: Huh.
0: And before we'd actually finished the course. So I, of course, didn't know straight away that I'd got in, and it was a long process, as it should be, to get this highly coveted job with the ABC. And so the 3,200 was whittled down to, I think, 300 or 400, and then people all around Australia in capital cities were sitting an exam at the same time. So it was a 2 or 3 hour exam that we had to sit, where we needed to know every country's flag, every prime minister or president, every political situation that was going on, every capital city. And so we'd really swatted very hard for this. So sat the exam, and then the ABC took some time, then whittled it down to 20 people, and we were flown to Sydney to have a panel interview. And I will never forget, George Negus and Jennifer Byrne were on the panel, and I was just absolutely beside myself.
1: Your 60 Minutes heroes alongside Jana Vendt.
0: Exactly, exactly. And so they did an interview with me, and then I thought, well, I'm just so lucky to have just got this far.
1: How did your life change when you got the cadetship?
0: When I found out I got the cadetship, I was back in Perth for a few days from Malaysia, and I'd flown back to clean out my childhood room, and part of that task was taking my uniform back to my school. And I went to the school on the holidays, and I hung up my uniform at the uniform shop on the hook, and I was walking across the deserted school, across the oval, and my little red Nokia phone rang. And it was the ABC offering me the job as a cadet, and would I be happy to move to Melbourne? And I just sat in the middle of the oval, and I just lay down on the grass, and I watched the clouds just move in the sky over me and drift. And I just thought, oh my God, my life has changed. It just opened up this whole new chapter for me, Ben. I cannot tell you, it was so exciting. And then moving to Melbourne, and I'd never been to Melbourne before, and that career changed my life. Like, coming to the ABC, so incredible.

0: In the early 2000s, you moved from the ABC to Channel 9. What were you told when you got your first job on telly at 9?
1: Oh, so I was at the ABC as a cadet for a year, and then, of course, part of the cadetship is going to the regions, and I moved to Sale in Gippsland, and John, love of my life, had just moved from Malaysia to follow me to Melbourne, and then, of course, the ABC had moved me to a rural area, and I didn't want to be there. I wanted to be in the city with John, and so I applied at Channel 7, 9 and 10 for a job, and they all came back to me and said, yep, you can come and work for us. And Channel 9 said, you can start, you know, on Monday or whenever. And I ended up going with Channel 9, and on my first day in the job, the boss said to me, you're the first non-bloody wasp I've ever put on television, and don't get any fatter in the face.
0: Wow.
1: And then he walked away.
0: How are you supposed to process comments like that?
1: Well, I think that having had such a colourful upbringing, you know, and at Mandarin Gardens and meeting every possible character, I mean, I could not have been better prepared for a career in a cutthroat industry that could be brutal with women as well than the upbringing that I had. Like, it really didn't faze me. It actually didn't faze me. It was just like, it was just a moment

0: time, and then they sent me out to interview Russell Crowe, which was another.
1: Okay, I need to confirm something. True or false, one of your early jobs was to ambush Russell Crowe as he was coming into an airport. Is that right, Mindy?
0: Yes, and I think it was a bit of a hazing ritual for me because I was a new girl. It's my first day. I'm getting sent out to interview Russell Crowe, and I'm told by my chief of staff that it's an interview. So, of course, I'm naively thinking, okay, he knows about this and I know about this and we're doing our job and I'm going to interview this movie star. And Russell Crowe had just done Gladiator and he was up for the Academy Awards. He'd just been nominated.
1: The peak of his fame.
0: Peak of his fame. Absolutely the most famous person in the world at that time. So I turn up at Tullamarine Airport and I think, oh, that's interesting. Like, I'm the only one here and a photographer from the Herald Sun. And then the photographer from the Herald Sun says, oh, you know, says something like, oh, yeah, you know, it's an ambush.
1: Oh, no. You didn't know that.
0: And I didn't know that. And I looked around and I just thought, oh, my gosh, my heart was in my mouth because what my chief of staff had said before I left Bendigo Street, Richmond, Channel 9, was you better find out if there are any wedding bells with Meg Ryan or you don't have a job to come back to.
1: Wow.
0: So I'm literally taking this on face value and I don't know how with my experience I can still continue through life being so naive, but I do and I did and just always bright-eyed, bushy-tailed, always so green and enthusiastic, which is a great survival skill, but it can also land you in hot water, such as at the airport with Russell Crowe. There was a chauffeur there with a sign saying Mr. Dumbrell, and I thought, wow, I thought I was so clever. I thought, oh, he is travelling under an assumed name.
1: So
0: I'm going to be really clever and I'm going to approach him and just try to have a bit of a joke with him because I've realised he's not going to be expecting me. So he gets off the plane and my Channel 9 camera crew are with me with Channel 9 emblazoned all over them, and these were the times when, you know, crews could just go in the airport and ambush people. And Russell gets off the plane and I say, hi, Mr. Dumbrell. And he just looks at me and gives me his, like, hand o' romper stomper look,
1: oh,
0: which
1: God.
0: Was like a movie that I studied, you know, voraciously when I was at university.
1: It's an intimidating look.
0: Yeah, it's an intimidating look. Anyway, so he said, what did you call me? And I said, oh, Mr. Dumbrell, you know, I'm just joking. My name's Mimi. And I was so nervous. I said, my name's Mimi. I'm from the ABC. I couldn't even remember what station I was with. And he just looked at me as I'm standing there, like, with the Channel 9 crew, with Channel 9 all over their uniforms, and saying that I work for the ABC. And I was like, oh, no, sorry. I mean, I work for Channel 9 and it's my first day. And then I just, like, vomited all of this extra information over explaining myself. And then I'm walking beside him and he's just sort of scowling at me, understandably, like I've literally just invaded his personal space, which I now have compassion for. But on the day, I was just thinking, I'm going to lose my job if I don't find out if you're marrying Meg Ryan. So I'm chasing him through the airport. The sea of people are parting because everybody's recognised, oh, my gosh, that's Russell Crowe, the Russell Crowe, and there's a camera crew. So this wasn't a sight that you saw every day. And I'm chasing him through the airport and I say, any wedding bells with Meg Ryan?
1: How does he react to that,
0: that like
1: Mimi?
0: That is the most embarrassing story that I could ever reflect on to you. Anyway, turned around and just told me to F off.
1: Wow.
0: And I burst into tears. Still a sensitive soul, even though, you know, very resilient. I burst into tears and then he kept going and then I then pulled myself together and started chasing him again. and so I ran up to him again and he told me to F off again. And so then I'm still crying on the stairs in Tullamarine Airport. And my crew keep following Russell Crowe out to the exit. And Russell gets in the car with his driver and with his friend, who incidentally was Mr. Dumbrell, I found out later. So embarrassing. And Russell gets into the car. I go back to base with my crew in silence, a little bit of, a bit of toxic misogyny going on in that moment, new girl and male crew, and they're not really talking to me on the way back. And I get back, but I'm still very keen, very positive about it all, worried that I'm not going to keep my job, though. I put the tape into the recorder into the monitor.
1: Oh, Minnie, what do you see?
0: And all of Channel 9 has decided that they're going to come in and see what the new girl has got with Russell Crowe. So I've got about 60 people around me who I've never met before because it's my first day, and they watch me humiliate myself running through the airport, bursting into tears. But then what I didn't see until that moment with all of my colleagues on my first day was he wound down the window, looked down the barrel of the camera and looked right at me, I felt, and said, "I hope you find something useful to do with your life."
1: Wow.
0: And I'm seeing that for the first time in front of everyone, and I took it very personally. And, you know, he could have meant it to the crew, but of course I took it that he meant it to me, and everybody else did as well. And, yeah, that was just a really profound core memory too. And I felt a bit traumatized after that. And every time I saw Russell's billboard posters and he was on the cover of every magazine, I was kind of having these elevated.
1: He became a trigger.
0: Yeah, that's right. He did become a trigger. But then a little bit down the track, I got sent to interview Russell Crowe again 6 months later. And by then I was absolutely astoundingly, I was the entertainment reporter. And I'd interviewed Serena Williams and ABBA and the Wiggles and all sorts of people in the entertainment field, and I was going to interview Russell Crowe, and I said to my boss, "No, I'm not going to interview Russell Crowe." I was having heart palpitations just thinking about it, and he said, "No, if you want to, you know, standard line at Channel 9, if you want to keep your job, you're just going to go and do it." So went and did it.
1: You must have been terrified.
0: Sat at the back of the room, terrified, and it was a press conference, so I thought, he's not going to see me. Looked at me the whole time through the press conference, and at the end I thought, this is my moment of truth to be able to put this to rest and not have an anxiety attack every time I see his face. So I walked up to him at the end and I said, "I'm Mimi," and he said, "You're Mimi Quee." And he got my name wrong, but I thought, I'm not going to correct him. He said, "I know exactly who you are." And he said, "Who do you think vetted who comes into this room?" And, you know, my heart's pounding. And I said, "I just want to say sorry for ambushing you at the airport." And he softened and he said, "I've been chased around the world and nobody's ever apologized to me."
1: Oh.
0: And he said, "Thank you, I'm Russell." And we shook hands, and then he did like a little sort of signing thing for my piece to camera, which is a big deal, you know, in news to get some footage that nobody else has got on the other stations. And that was the denouement to that episode.
1: As your career as a journalist and broadcaster is taking off, how was your dad going with the Mandarin Gardens Hostel in Perth?
0: Oh my gosh, that just made me think of that story where I was in the Channel 9 newsroom and I looked up at all the monitors and I said to my colleague, "Oh my gosh, that's my house." And it was Mandarin Gardens. It was footage of Mandarin Gardens on the monitor. And then I ran into the news send room where like all the different feeds were coming in, and a few people had joined me in there, and I was like, "That's where I grew up. That's my dad's place. What's going on?" And then I looked at the wires where, you know, different news items would come through from interstate and internationally, and it was murder at West Australian Backpackers.
1: What?
0: And I was like, "What?" And so then I call my dad, and my dad's like, "I'm busy. I'm busy. I've got all the televisions here. I've got all the television stations here. I'm busy. I'm busy. I'm going to be famous." And I said, "Dad, I think somebody's died though. There's been a murder." "It doesn't matter. You don't understand." I said, "Dad, I'm at Channel 9 now. Don't talk to anybody." And he's like, okay, you don't understand. You don't understand." Hangs up the phone. Next minute, on the feed, because all of the stations are sharing this feed, I see my dad doing an interview with Channel 7, and he's saying to the cameraman, "Have you got the pool in the background?"
1: Wow. So...
0: oh, my gosh. And so I'm standing... So, and how do you explain to your colleagues, like, the whole backstory of that? You just can't.
1: You're forging a new life in Melbourne. Your dad comes and visits you there. He brings a very innovative way of storing money with him. What has he got on his person?
0: Oh, yes. So when I was working at the ABC, my dad came to... I actually went back to the ABC after Channel 9 to read the news, and my dad came over because John and I were having our first child, and my dad visited, and I was walking along the street Ackland Street in St Kilda with my dad.

0: Adam, my little brothers, from my dad's second marriage. And I bumped into a colleague from the ABC, and this colleague just sort of was talking to me, but kept looking rather curiously behind me. And I thought, what's he looking at? And then I turned around, and my dad has got a surgical glove hanging on his belt with different denomination coins in each of the fingers and the thumbs. So like the $1 coins are in the, the pointer finger, and he's got 50 cent pieces in the thumb, and then he's got 20. Anyway, I just looked, and my dad's just like trying to get some coins out for something. And then he looks at me, my dad looks at me, he's like, what? What? Like, because we're looking at him. Like, he's like, what? Why would this be unusual? And then I just look at my colleague from the ABC, and I'm just like, oh, okay, well, this is my dad, and these are my brothers. I'm just trying to act like this is perfectly normal.
1: That's where your father is. I'm keen to know where your mum is in the picture because when you and John were about to have your second baby, your beloved grandmother, your pawpaw, died, and your mother was living with her, right? So what did that mean for your mum's mental health, losing her mum?
0: Well, I mean, that of course sent her down a very dark path given her undiagnosed condition. And for all of us, Pawpaw had been the matriarch of the family. And so my mum and her siblings and I and other cousins, we were all devastated when Pawpaw died, of course. But I had to go on a mercy mission back to Perth, not only because of Pawpaw's funeral and organizing all of that, but it was also to look after my mum because she no longer had a parent to look after her. And I think one of the gifts that Pawpaw and Grandad did give me, albeit they had said when I was growing up, please promise that you will always look after your mum, which I have always done, but they did give me that gift of freedom to go and pursue my career. Makes me feel emotional. They gave me that gift to do that. So I did have that window of time to forge my own life and to build my own little castle, and to have those experiences without the weight of having to look after my mum or my parents. And yeah, so that was a great gift. So I'm very grateful for that.
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1: Mimi Kwar is my guest on Conversations. There's plenty more to Mimi's story after the news headlines. 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
3: Maria Hatzakis with ABC News. A man will face a retrial for murder under Queensland's double jeopardy laws for the first time in the state's history. In March, the Director of Public Prosecutions made an application to the Court of Appeal asking for an order to retry a previously acquitted man. The court has today granted the application. Queensland childcare paedophile Ashley Paul Griffith will be extradited to New South Wales to face additional charges. Griffith is serving a life sentence for hundreds of offences against nearly 70 young girls who were placed in his care. Organisers of the Brisbane Olympics and Paralympics are searching for a new chief executive as the current CEO prepares to step down from the role. Cindy Hook has announced she'll leave the position when her four-year contract ends in February next year. This is ABC News.
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1: Today, it's the second part of my interview with Mimi Kwar about her memoir called House of Kwar. Growing up, Mimi's mum Mila had undiagnosed

0: and untreated schizophrenia, and Mimi always knew it would eventually be her job to care for her mum. When Mimi was pregnant with her second child, that time came. Mimi, was it always the plan to move your mum over to Melbourne to live with you and your growing family?
1: It was. I mean, and John, who is absolutely amazing and has been always amazing with my family circumstances, with both my mum and my dad, John was the one that said straight away after Paul died, well, your mum will have to come and live with us.
0: And that's also a gift.
1: Yeah, which is a gift. So, you know, obviously the universe and some deep fate brought John and I together, because there are, I'm not going to say very few people who would be inviting that into their lives, but he's been amazing to do that. So I went back to Perth, brought my mum to Melbourne with us, but she was still undiagnosed, and it was the first time without my grandparents. My grandfather had died 10 years prior, and then now Paul was gone, and our mum was solely dependent on me. And I thought that I could continue to sweep it under the carpet just for a little bit longer. I was pregnant with my second child. I was looking after a toddler. I was reading the news at the ABC. We were renovating our house. And so we rented a house next door to us, and I just thought, I'm going to be able to make it work. And I was very optimistic about it. And then, of course, my mum's symptoms started interfering with just everything, every aspect of our lives. And she was having episodes, and she was hearing voices, and she was locking herself in her room, and she was threatening self-harm. And it was really confronting for the first time in my life not to have Pawpaw and Grandad there to cushion that. And so I was so lucky, again, so lucky throughout, because I actually, through my interviews with the ABC, the serious interviews that I got to do, I had met this incredible person called Professor Alan Fells, which many people may be familiar with. And he was not only the parent of a daughter who lives with schizophrenia, and so he was very well versed in mental health and what comes with it. He was also on the board of the Alfred Hospital, and whilst he definitely didn't pull any strings for me, what he was able to do was just to help me navigate the system in a way that meant that my mum got the help that she needed. And I always remember, I called Alan because he was just the one person that I felt, as a sort of almost parental figure to me, felt would understand. And I sat with him, and he really just held my hands, and he just talked me through it, through my sobs and through my complete disorientation with the health network.
0: Who did you call when your mum became too ill for you to manage, Mimi?
1: I called the CAT team. They came out, and to have your own mother shouting at you that they hate you, how could you do this to your mother?
0: She's resisting the treatment that she needs.
1: She's resisting just going to the hospital, yeah, absolutely.
0: And when she does get the treatment that she hasn't up until now received, what happens?
1: The treatment that she eventually got at the Alfred was transformational. She was there for 6 weeks. I went and visited her every day, sometimes twice a day, and I took my eldest in with me in a pram most times. Again, I was still pregnant with my second, and sometimes she would shout at me to leave. Sometimes she was just very despondent. Sometimes she was verging on friendly. But over the time that she was there, she improved as they started to get her medication levels right. And she ended up leaving, and ever since has been well, which is actually a miracle. And the doctors had called me in for the meeting that they do before a patient is discharged. And the doctors said, look, the main concern that we have with any patient who has undergone successful treatment and who is discharged from our facility is maintaining the medication and making sure that they adhere to the program so that they can stay well. And I

0: said, well, my mum has promised me that she will keep taking the medication. And they said, well, everybody says that, but then this is what happens. And I said, no, my mum is the most honest person you'll ever meet in your life. If she says she's going to do something, she will do it. And true to her word and to mine, my mum has never missed a day of her medication, and she understands through just what she's gained now in her life, you know, having a healthy relationship with me and her grandchildren and being able to be part of our lives. She understands what's at risk if she stops.
1: That's quite extraordinary, Mimi. Do you remember, was there a moment in her recovery where you thought to yourself, wow, my mother has turned a corner?
0: Well, she turned the corner at the hospital, and then when she came out, she was living a much fuller life. She was able to actually teach, not in schools, but she took on about 40 different students and was tutoring students in English and maths, to the point where there was one point where I had to say, Mum, you know, where's your time for us? She was so busy. But when my children were young, she was busy helping me with my children. She, the patience of a saint, she has read each one of my four children every single Harry Potter book individually to each of the four. So whatever the maths is of 4 times 8, so 32 readings.
1: She sounds like a different person to the mother who raised you.
0: I think the same person, but able to enjoy life in a different way, unobscured by voices.
1: Then in 2013, your beloved Auntie Teresa died in Manila, where she had moved. Were you able to be with her at the end?
0: So when I found out that Auntie was very ill, I rushed to be by her side, and my dad was already there. And my cousin had just made it to Manila, but he missed her and I missed her. And my dad was shopping at the time in the moment that she passed. And then when I got there, we had Auntie's funeral, and there were lots of people who wanted to weigh in on what the funeral process was. And looking back, that was a very, as well as being harrowing and mournfully sad, it was also very entertaining and quite humorous, because we were following these funeral traditions of the Philippines, which were not native to either my Australian traditions, English traditions, or Chinese traditions. This was something completely new again. So we sort of had this three-piece, like Spanish band with sombreros playing music, which, you know, which her friends had organised. And we had to sit in wake for 5 days by the coffin, which I just thought was an extraordinary amount of time, but it seemed that every person who had ever even passed my auntie in the supermarket once needed to come to pay their respects. And then there was dancing in front of her coffin, which my dad orchestrated, because with the music, my dad just wanted to dance. And so then he and his other sister were dancing. So there were just these moments of disbelief, sorrow, but also just humour, where I just had to laugh. And my cousin and I were there, and he had a hip flask and just gave me a swig, and it was just like, okay, this is how we're just going to cope with this.
1: Embrace the chaos of it all.
0: Embrace the chaos.
1: Mimi, you asked before what family doesn't have tension, what family doesn't have drama. And I think of your Auntie Teresa and the portrait you gave me of a very glamorous woman as well. And I'm thinking, well, did she leave things behind, and was there drama in what she left behind for the family?
0: Well, first of all, Auntie Teresa was quite funny in that she had three wills. She had a Hong Kong will, a Philippines will, and an Australian will for assets in different countries. And she left the majority of her estate to my father, her beloved little brother. That was fine. But what wasn't fine was that she left me in charge of her Australian will.

0: And my dad did not like that. He didn't like it for two reasons. One, because I was his daughter, and two, because I was a woman.
1: Oh.
0: And those two things, I think, must have felt threatening to him. You know, how dare my daughter and a woman actually have final say over something that I should have authority over?
1: And how did he express that displeasure exactly?
0: Well, he told me in not so many words, and then I just thought, well, you know, that's just Dad and that's fine, and I just need to, you know, I was an adult by now, and so I just need to go through the motions and the legal processes for executing the will in the way that my auntie wanted. And then I was living my life again back in Melbourne after the funeral, and my dad was sending me nasty letters or, you know, communicating with me, just saying things like, it's all mine, and, you know, you're not in charge, I'm in charge, I'm the king. And then one day I got a letter. It was, you know, delivered by hand by another human being at the doorstep, or handed to me, and it was notification that my dad was suing me in the Supreme Court.
1: No way.
0: Over Auntie Teresa's estate. And I literally, I was like, there was just almost like just this sea of traumas and experiences of my whole life just swept into me all at once, and I keeled over and I was like an animal on the ground, just like moaning in a way that I hadn't even done in labour. And it was just this overwhelming physical pain and phenomenon that was just traversing my body and just rushing through my veins at the time. And then I passed out.
1: Oh.
0: And the last thing I sort of remember is John just holding me and rocking me. And I don't even know if at that moment he knew what the letter had said. And next morning I'm brushing my teeth in the bathroom. John and I are both at the vanity. And John, who's quite a bit taller than me, he looked at me and he said, "Oh, my gosh, Mimi, what's that?" And I said, "What do you mean?" And I looked in the mirror, tilted my head down, and I had this sprig of grey hair that had just appeared overnight, like inches long of grey hair at the crown of my head. And that is how traumatic my perception of that news that he was suing me had been. And so it was like Marie Antoinette, like going to the gallows. I'd convinced myself that I was, you know, so at risk and so in danger that I had, the cortisol had caused my hair to go grey.
1: Your father and the stress that he gave you turned you grey overnight.
0: Yeah.
1: This is quite extraordinary. Here he is suing you, his daughter. It's qua versus qua.
0: It is, and extraordinary, and yet it's as though my whole life prepared me for that moment. You know, reading his legal documents when I was a child and a teenager, knowing his proclivities, seeing his tricks and understanding him really helped me in that process, but I didn't see it at the time. All I saw was this stress and trauma of my own dad suing me.
1: Lead me through it, Mimi. The day of the court case, what evidence does your dad table?
0: So he had tabled a power of attorney that Auntie Teresa had left to him. And I was completely bamboozled, and this was like a preliminary hearing where he brought this evidence. And I couldn't understand why Auntie Teresa would have done that and not told me, because she used to send me every iteration of her will. She rewrote her will, it must have been a dozen times, and comparing notes with my cousins overseas, she used to send copies to the, you know, their lawyers. So she was sending copies to them, and then she was getting wills witnessed again. And so in my safe, I literally had a stack of all of the wills that she had written over the last, you know, 10, 15 years. And I just kept them all because I thought, well, I should keep them all, and I had the most recent one, which was obviously what I was going by. And why would she not have told me that? So I employed a lawyer at this stage because I was trying to play my dad.

0: at his own game, I suppose, and represent myself. And because, of course, he was representing himself. But it was too emotional. I was too close to it and it was too personal. And my father-in-law was a magistrate and a lawyer before that, of course, and he connected me with a lawyer in Perth. I was living in Melbourne and this amazing lawyer took on my case and he was able to discover what eventually meant my dad didn't have a case in the end, which was that Auntie Teresa, in her wisdom, had actually rescinded that power of attorney.
1: Huh. What a relief for you. So you win that case. When's the next time you see your dad and what is that dynamic like?
0: I mean, I love my dad and that was obviously a chapter in our story that was so difficult, I think, for both of us to overcome. Like, how do you get past Qua versus Qua in the Supreme Court? And so in Hong Kong, when I was walking down the pier to my dad to see him for the first time since the court case, and we were there to scatter Auntie's ashes. And my cousin and I had organised this and we were going to let things be probably not water under the bridge, but we were going to smoke the peace pipe, I hoped, and I went up and I gave him a hug. And we sat on the boat together and we scattered Auntie's ashes. Of course, the wind was going the wrong way, so the ashes were blowing like it was a bit comical again. My dad gave a speech and made it about him and, you know, all of the things that you would expect in that setting. And then after the ceremony had taken place, my dad and I were sitting on the top deck of this junk, this boat in Hong Kong Harbour, and I complimented him on his Don Johnson glasses that he had on a chain and, you know, we just sat and looked out at the sea and I think both just contemplated perhaps our own mortality. I was probably contemplating my own mortality. He was probably thinking about his next court case, let's face it.
1: Thinking about his next court case while jiggling some coins in a latex glove. Mimi, that's such a beautiful scene and it's a huge act of forgiveness on your part. How is your dad doing today?
0: He's 91. I've been telling people 92, but then somebody corrected me and said, no, he's only 91. But in Chinese tradition, my grandmother, my dad's mum, actually, we celebrated her 86th birthday when she was only 83. So you can apparently add a year for every generation that you have birthed or that has come after you. So it's very complicated. So he's doing really well, thank you. He found out about my book after it came out. We were all in lockdown during COVID and my dad called me and he said, Mr. Wong down the road says I'm on television. And I had sort of forgotten that in the maelstrom of COVID that we were all experiencing in different ways around the country, and of course Melbourne was very locked down while WA was still sort of walking around free, but they had the drawbridge up. I had just forgotten that this book was going to sort of travel further than just my local bookshop down the road because I was homeschooling four children at the time. But I actually hadn't mentioned to my dad that I was writing a book.
1: Were you about to get sued again, Mimi?
0: This was the fear. Much to my surprise, in the end, my dad did read the book. He told me that it was a load of rubbish and that it was very Harry Potter's. And
1: wait, what does he mean by that?
0: Well, first of all, it's Harry Potter's plural, which is just how he speaks. But he was meaning it's very fantastical, like it's not real, it's not true. Very Harry Potter's. And then after 2 weeks of me just being in a high stress situation, he sent me a text message and he said, it's a load of rubbish, but I think your ancestors would be proud.
1: Oh, that's a full circle message and moment right there. That is quite a journey that you've been on with your father. And it sounds like your mum has really come such a long way to where she was when you were a child. How do you reflect on the fact that in some ways you have given your mother what you wanted to give her when you were really small, which

0: was essentially to make her better.
1: Yeah, it's profound. It's actually, I mean, on one level, multi-generational living is something that I'm a real advocate of, not just because of my mum's mental illness, but just because I want to force my children to have me live with them when the time comes. No, and a little bit of yes. But by the same token, I do feel that in being able to nurture and help my mum become well and live a more fulfilled life, that is nurturing myself and being able to, as you so beautifully put it, being able to live that that truth and that yearning that I had as a child to want to make her well. And finally, how lucky am I that that full circle was able to come about, that that transpired.
0: Mm. Mimi, there are a lot of us who have been hurt by family members, and family members have definitely hurt you. How have you been able to come through all of this fiery drama, especially with your father, and be at peace with your family?
1: Well, I think when you excavate the past and when you really look into your family history, we all find reasons for people's behaviour. And it's just how far do you want to look and how much of a mirror do you want to raise to yourself and your own behaviour. And I've done a lot of that excavation. I've done a lot of that healing and writing my story, whether it was just for me or for other people to be able to connect with. That was such a crucial part of me arriving at this genuine gratitude. Like, it's not even forgiveness. It's actually beyond forgiveness. It's realizing there was never anything to forgive. And I know that that concept is very difficult for people to wrap their heads around, because I've had this conversation with people, but that's where I've arrived, at this place where I see my dad as a little boy in Hong Kong and those bombs falling and him being unsure whether he's going to be able to see his parents and family that night. I've seen my dad migrating on the boat to Melbourne and not having a good grasp of English and trying to navigate his way through, you know, during the White Australia policy, where people were racist towards him, where he would actually get beaten up in the street just for looking the way that he did, just for being Asian. I see my dad just travelling and trying to make the best that he could for himself in Australia and moving from Melbourne over to Perth and meeting my mum bushwalking. So I have such compassion and such empathy for both of my parents, who both did the best that they knew how to do. And it just took me a while to get to that place where I could have absolute, utter, ultimate gratitude for them. And it doesn't mean that things don't rise up. I'm still human. I still get triggered. I still, you know, what do they say? Like, the biggest test is, you know, when you think you're all zen and healed is going to Christmas with your family, or, you know, spending a holiday with them. So those things are still very real and prevalent for me. But for the most part, I'm able to have that conscious awareness now that I'm so lucky and I'm so grateful to them, and I see them as humans for who they are, not for what I believed earlier on in life they owed me as their child.
0: Mimi Kwa, thanks so much for joining me on Conversations.
1: It's been a pleasure, Ben. Thank you.

That was My Destiny by Lionel Richie. Mimi Kwa was my guest, and you can read her memoir called House of Kwa. Today's episode was made on Gadigal and Wurundjeri land. It was produced by Alice Moldovan. The executive producer is Nicola Harrison. I'm Benjamin Law. Thanks for listening.

0: ABC News, good afternoon. I'm Michael Bausch. Convicted Queensland paedophile Ashley Paul Griffith will be extradited to New South Wales to face further childcare abuse charges. Liz Gwynn reports.
1: Griffith is serving a life sentence in a Queensland jail after he pleaded guilty to raping and sexually abusing almost 70 girls at childcare centres across Brisbane and overseas. He's alleged to have committed similar offences in New South Wales. Griffith appeared in the Brisbane Magistrates Court this morning for an extradition hearing. The court heard the New South Wales Attorney General made an application for his extradition from Queensland in July. Griffith's lawyer did not oppose the application. No date has been set for his extradition.
0: A landmark court ruling will see a Queensland man face a new murder trial over a crime for which he was previously acquitted. The Court of Appeal has approved a legal application under the state's revamped double jeopardy laws. The man, who can't be named at this stage, was rearrested in 2023 and charged for a second time over an alleged murder at Logan back in 2009. Prosecutors claim there's fresh and compelling evidence. His previous acquittal has been quashed and a retrial has been ordered. Brisbane Olympics Chief Executive Cindy Hook will leave the role at the end of her four-year term early next year. The former Deloitte executive was appointed in 2023, overseeing a period of extensive planning, including the announcement of a new stadium in Brisbane and the unveiling of the Games emblem. In Parliament, Olympics and Paralympics Minister Tim Mander acknowledged Ms. Hook's work.
2: Cindy has played an important role in the foundation building phase, and now Brisbane 32 is moving into a period increasingly focused on procurement, operations, project delivery and event readiness.
0: An Australian man's been reunited with his family after 5 years in an Iraqi jail and says he'll keep fighting to clear his name. Here's Middle East correspondent Matthew Doran.
3: 51-year-old Robert Pether landed in Ireland, where his family lives, overnight.
4: I always thought I would come home. I just didn't know when.
3: He was arrested in April 2021 and jailed along with a colleague on what he's always argued were trumped-up fraud charges. Despite being released from jail and now being allowed to leave Iraq after more than a year living in limbo, he says more needs to be done.
4: Our convictions have not been overturned. Neither of us has been exonerated.
3: Mr. Pether was a contractor on the massive Central Bank of Iraq building project when his ordeal began, insisting he was forced to sign a confession in Arabic, which he didn't understand.
0: The Queensland Government and the Gold Coast Council are at loggerheads over who's legally responsible for cleaning the city's natural waterways. Charmaine Allison reports.
5: A report to Council's Water, Waste and Energy Committee today states the local government is responsible for cleaning man-made waterways like canals. But the report found while the Council cleans rivers and creeks after storms, routinely removing rubbish from natural waterways like the Coomera River does not fall under the city's purview. It notes doing so

0: It would add significant costs for council, which already spends almost $600,000 a year. A letter from Queensland's Environment, Heritage and Resilience Department states it has no legal obligation to clean or maintain natural waterways, but has laws in place to prevent illegal dumping.
1: Research led by the Queensland University of Technology shows urban air quality is getting worse as bushfires become more common. May Argent reports.
2: QUT scientists examined air quality data from 22 urban monitoring sites across the state, including in Brisbane, between 2008 and 2023. Bushfire frequency during Queensland's active fire season has tripled over the 10 years to 2018. The findings show emissions can travel hundreds or even thousands of kilometres downwind from their source. Lead researcher Dr. Zhu Junli says the findings highlight growing environmental and public health challenges for Queensland. The team is now observing hospitalisation data to further explore the extent of health impacts.
1: In finance, the ASX 200's down 8 points to 8,775. The Australian dollar's worth 69.56 US cents. Isolated showers and storms today for central and southern regions, widespread at times over the southern interior and parts of the southeast. Some of those storms could be severe in the far southwest and about the southern border ranges. Brisbane's top today, 23 degrees. ABC News.
3: G'day, I hope you're well. Welcome to The World Today. I'm Andy Park, coming to you from Gadigal Land in Sydney. This Tuesday, fresh debate over the death penalty ahead of a planned live-streamed execution in the US. And hospitals can be hopeless places at times, which is why some send in the clowns to lift spirits in ways medicine can't.
4: You are my sunshine.
5: I love Freddie when he comes. I didn't used to like clowns, then I met Freddie, and I think he's turned me the other way.
6: Laughter creates better bonds between people. It decreases stress. It generally makes people feel better.
3: Emergency department doctors say they're struggling to give older Australians the care they need, and they're warning it's going to get worse. A new report from the Australasian College of Emergency Medicine is predicting more than 400% rise in patients aged 85 and over by 2050. Aged care advocates say it's more evidence that urgent change is needed, as Stephanie Smale reports.
7: Emergency doctors trying to treat more and more older Australians say the situation is dire.
8: We have older people bringing inflatable mattresses to spend the night in the waiting room, patients spending the nights in cars, and then coming in every couple of hours into the waiting room to get their obs checked.
7: Dr. Peter Allerley is the president of the Australasian College of Emergency Medicine.
8: The frightening thing for us is the modelling would suggest we're just at the beginning of the exponential increase here.
7: He explains the prognosis when it comes to Australia's hospital emergency departments isn't good.
8: We have a flat number of beds per capita in Australia across the last 5 years, despite the increasing frailty and old population. We've got a severe shortage in aged care beds in the community as well. Something like 10,000 beds need to be built every year for the next 20 years, and last year we built 800.
7: The latest state of emergency report includes projections that without change, emergency departments will be facing a 411% increase in patients aged 85 and over by 2050. Dr. Allerley says there are things both state and federal governments can do to help bring that figure down.
8: We know how to fix it as well, and we just want the governments to work together and to direct resources to stuff that works. There's the risk of different governments blaming each other when we actually just want people to work together and fix the problem. The state governments are in charge of hospital capacity, and that has not increased over the last 5 years by any significant measure when you look at on a per population basis. So the state governments have got work to do there, but they're also partially crippled in their response by having more than 3,000 patients stuck in hospitals who are fit and ready for discharge, but there's just not anywhere to provide the care that they deserve in the community.
7: The recommendations include funding better healthcare alternatives to keep older people out of emergency departments, increasing the number of hospital beds, improving prevention and funding research. Council on the Ageing CEO Patricia Sparrow says it's not just about keeping older Australians out of hospital, though.
9: The research actually shows that older people going to hospital actually do generally need to be in hospital, and sometimes

0: $25 billion of funding to our hospitals. But of course, we're making huge investments in aged care as well, supporting people to stay at home, investments in more aged care beds. So this is a challenge. We've all got to work together.
1: The federal government has also announced another $630 million to help fund pay rises for health, disability and community services workers.
2: Stephanie Smale there. As Australian authorities debate how and if the live stream of a US Army execution could be blocked on Australian screens, the practice of capital punishment in the US has become somehow even more controversial. First, it was the botched lethal injection of convicted Tennessee murderer Christa Pike, who miraculously survived and is now back on death row again. Now the prospect of the televised firing squad execution of Nedal Malik Hassan, the first firing squad execution in the US since World War II, has reminded the world that, at least in this regard, the US has more in common with Iran, North Korea, Somalia and Afghanistan. Emeritus Professor Carolyn Strange studies the death penalty as Professor of History at the ANU, and she joins me now. Professor, in Australia, WA was the last state to abolish capital punishment in 1984, would you believe? Britain was 1965, Canada was 1976, but in the US, 27 out of 50 states still have the death penalty. So where does this US practice originate from in the sort of legal sense?
3: Well, it's a very interesting thing to be talking about the United States because there are significant differences. For example, in 1846, Michigan was one of the first jurisdictions in the world to abolish the death penalty, and it has never reinstated it. You have other states, currently Florida is leading, which have inflicted the death penalty at a much higher rate, and it's at the moment mainly the southern U.S. states. So it is illegal in federal law, under federal law. The Supreme Court ruled in 1976 that it did not constitute cruel and unusual punishment. But that was mainly on procedural grounds. So there's never been a ruling, a definitive U.S. ruling at the Supreme Court level that the practice of capital punishment itself is unconstitutional. But that said, most countries and jurisdictions of the world, you mentioned various Australian states, have not abolished the death penalty through a legal ruling. It's through a political process. So it's debated by a legislature, it's a constitutional change, it happens in other ways. So that's one of the distinctions of the United States.
2: Since that sort of push to abolish the death penalty in the 1960s and 70s in the US, it seems that the death penalty has sort of come back into style popularly in the US. Do Americans largely support it today?
3: There have been very strong differences in Gallup poll and other polling devices to tap public opinion. Very stark differences over time. It was down below 50% in the mid-1960s. It is just now just over 50%. But one has to remember that's the entire population of the U.S. that Gallup is drawing from. There are strong differences between different states of the U.S., but we have to also consider that when, you know, Canadians or Australians, for example, are polled on their opinions on the death penalty, you often get 50 or 60% saying they would be happy to reinstate it. So the public opinion is not necessarily starkly different between the U.S. and other jurisdictions, but what is distinct is the political apparatus in the United States that makes it more possible.
2: The method of execution from lethal injection to firing squad has been partly the issue at debate in the states lately. What does that say about the debate more broadly?
3: Well, we can see that, for example, every execution carried out in 2026 has been by lethal injection. That practice began in 1982 as a way of replacing other methods such as death by hanging, firing squad, gas and the electric chair. The idea was that it would be painless, it would be clinical, and it would be efficient. And this is what was promised. However, there is a lot of research that suggests that one of the reasons for the uptick was the way that lethal injection, the uptick in the number of executions from the 1980s and into the 1990s, was that it appeared to be more palatable to people who supported

0: the death penalty. We didn't have to think of ourselves as brutal if we would execute in a way that basically put people to sleep. So this is one of the issues then, when you have a high failure rate by lethal injection. In fact, it has a higher failure rate by comparison to the other methods I just mentioned. You get a pushback for something that appears to be more certain. However, there is no either certain or humane way, of course, to put an individual to death. All of them have different kinds of reasons for failure.
1: U.S. Secretary of War Pete Hegseth has pointed to the deterrent factor in the, well, his wish to live stream the execution of the Fort Hood mass murderer. But is there any evidence that capital punishment acts as a deterrent?
0: There is research that goes back to the 1950s that looks at whether or not the death penalty has a unique deterrent effect, and there's been no robust research that proves this. It's a moral certitude, but that's a different sort of thing. There's also a great deal of evidence that by live streaming this execution, it would put, and it has already put, much more attention on the perpetrator than the victims. The other question is, who is the audience? Is it an audience of jihadist terrorists? They're going to love this. This is something that would prove that the great Satan is an enemy of Islam. So that sense of the execution as having an unintended message was exactly the reason why most jurisdictions, including the United States, determined by the late 19th, early 20th century, and this is across the board in most of the Western world, that executions should be private. There will be more control over the message.
1: We'll have to leave it there. Emeritus Professor of History at the ANU, Carolyn Strange, thank you so much for your time.
0: I'm very pleased to speak with you. Thank you, Andy.
1: Back home now, and dementia is already the leading cause of death in Australia, and a new study now estimates the number of people diagnosed worldwide is set to double by 2050. Experts say women are most at risk, but that more research is needed to work out why, as Bridget Fitzgerald reports.
2: It can be a devastating diagnosis, especially when someone has so many years ahead of them. Anne Peach was just 59 when she was diagnosed with younger onset dementia.
3: At work, I was starting to forget people's names, my staff's names, which was a little bit, you know, confronting. And I couldn't remember from one day to the next what was on, what I had to do. I kept keeping a whole lot of diaries, and you know, I'd start a new page, new every day. I couldn't do the financial reporting that I'd been so good at. And so work was becoming a little bit stressful, and I thought, oh gosh, that something's amiss.
2: Anne Peach says she was lucky to get an early diagnosis, which was later found to be Lewy body dementia.
3: It was awful. It's awful getting a diagnosis. Your whole world changes. But being positive, you can do positive things to, you know, make it more acceptable and live well.
2: A landmark study published in the Journal of the American Medical Association Neurology today estimates the number of new dementia cases worldwide will double by 2050, and women are and will continue to be disproportionately affected. Professor Henry Brodaty from the Centre for Healthy Brain Ageing at UNSW Sydney is one of the report authors. He says more research is needed into why women are at higher risk.
4: Particularly in years gone by, women had less education, less opportunity for occupations that would stimulate their mind. They may have had more stress. We know women have higher rates of depression and anxiety. And all of these may be risk factors for developing dementia. The role of menopause is controversial, not really clear that that plays a role, that perhaps stopping estrogens production may play a role in that. I don't think it's really established what the biological mechanism is for the difference in the rates between men and women.
2: Professor Michael Woodward is the Honorary Medical Advisor to Dementia Australia and also Head of Dementia Research at Austin Health in Melbourne. He says women are at increased risk during menopause, but more needs to be understood about the role hormonal changes may play. And importantly, risk to both men and women is linked to lifestyle factors.
5: It's absolutely true that about 50% of dementia risk can be eliminated if we attend to 14 modifiable

0: lifestyle factors. The big four are exercise, at least 40 minutes, 5 times a week, and it should be reasonably moderate. It should be above just mild exercise. Second, diet. It should be as Mediterranean as possible. Lots of colours, lots of vegetables, not too much fat. The sort of thing that's eaten in small villages in Greece and Italy. Thirdly, you need to make sure you are socially interacting. And fourthly, make sure that you keep your brain active. Do 30 minutes of mental exercise every day. If you attend to those four, and there's a few other risk factors such as not too much alcohol, not smoking, keeping your cholesterol under control, wearing your hearing aids if you need them, having your vision corrected and other factors, we can reduce that risk considerably.
1: The research found that around 11.4 million people developed dementia globally in 2023, and that by 2050, that figure will rise to 24.7 million people each year. Professor Woodward says the scale is concerning.
0: That's going to overwhelm the system. So yes, prevention's important, but we also have to get the system ready, or indeed make some breakthroughs, have some drugs that can actually slow down or even prevent dementia.
1: 14 years after she was told she had dementia, Anne Peach says she's learned how to manage her symptoms. She continues to live at home with her husband and she's busier than ever with her advocacy work. She wants Australians to know you can still have quality of life after a diagnosis.
2: We can intervene. There are interventions that can be done and there are always research going on and you just don't know what's around the corner. That stigma's got to be addressed. It affects anybody, and we're all so different with it too. So no two of us will be the same.
3: That's dementia patient Anne Peach, ending that report from Bridget Fitzgerald and Paige Coburn. I'm Andy Park. 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Just search for The World Today. Back overseas now, and cyber attacks on government websites might be one thing, but spare a thought for France, where a new kind of hack has really hit them where it hurts, the cheese section. Hundreds of French supermarket refrigerators have been targeted in a cyber attack that's caused fires and food losses. Paris prosecutors are investigating after hackers remotely raised fridge temperatures to as high as 50 degrees. Here's Rachel Hayter.
4: Hitting Parisians where it hurts.
5: Vide. Vide au niveau des rayons frais.
6: Empty, completely empty, especially the chilled food section. There's no meat, hardly any fresh meat. They still got some fruit and vegetables, but that's about it.
4: Did it affect your shopping? The reporter asks.
6: Of course it's affecting my shopping. I couldn't get everything I wanted. I only bought non-perishable food.
4: Do you know what happened?
6: I know there was a cyber attack, and it's starting to get worrying, especially when it comes to our personal data and our future. And what's going to happen next time?
4: Hackers remotely accessed refrigerators and freezers in hundreds of French supermarkets, raising temperatures to as high as 50 degrees Celsius, sparking fires and spoiling food. Carrefour says 80 of its supermarkets were hit. 5% of Monoprix's almost 500 stores were affected. Les Mousquetaires, which owns retailer Intermarché, says fridges at about 150 of its stores were heated to 50 degrees overnight for 6 hours. On X, Cooperative U CEO Dominic Schelcher said his supermarket group was also affected.
7: Targeting equipment essential to the preservation of fresh products and to the food supply of the French people is of extreme gravity and is unprecedented.
4: France's National Cybersecurity Agency is investigating and coordinating with European counterparts because other countries could also be affected. Australian cybersecurity expert Alastair McGibbon, who was a former special advisor to the Prime Minister, says it's too early to know who's responsible, but he has his suspicions.
8: There have been a lot of reports recently that Russia has been behind a whole range of these types of activities. So it would certainly fit that mould.
4: So how did the hackers do it?
8: Well, there was what's called an outdated piece of firmware. In this case, it was a piece of Danish technology that sits inside these refrigerators that are used by a number of French supermarket chains. And it was out of date. And a vulnerability in there was exploited by the offender or offenders. And they just turned up the temperature, turned up to 50 degrees Celsius, didn't understand.

0: only wreck the goods that were meant to be kept cold, but actually caused fires and others to break out inside some of these supermarkets.
1: Alistair McGibbon says other important infrastructure could be running on either outdated or vulnerable systems.
0: It just highlights the very extended supply chain that sits behind technology. That same connectivity, which makes perfect business sense, was abused by someone to cause harm because the security of that system wasn't sufficient for a modern day threat environment.
1: So could an attack like this happen in Australia?
0: You never say never, in that I make an assumption that similar connected technologies exist all around the world, whether they're inside fridges and freezers in supermarkets or they're in a broader industrial supply chain, whether it's the same or a similar type of incident, sure, these things are all possible. And in this case, it's led to a pretty disastrous consequence, and it could have been way worse. And we should expect these types of incidents to not just occur, but to occur more often in future years.
2: That's cybersecurity expert Alistair McGibbon, ending that report by Rachel Hayter. Well, finally, today, they say laughter is the best medicine, but while easy to prescribe, it can be harder to swallow if you're not in the mood. At hospitals across the nation, specialised entertainers known as clown doctors or laughter care specialists are being deployed in an effort to lift spirits. And their patients aren't just the young, they're also young at heart, as Alison Shaw reports.
3: Okay, just very gentle.
4: Oh! Freddie the clown doesn't have a medical degree, but he's using his 47 years in the performing arts to help heal the sick.
3: Show me the way to go home. It's meaningful, it's rewarding, it's also outrageously fun, and one of my favourite jobs of all time. And a little bit of dancing over here.
4: The entertainer usually dons a fedora, a red nose and a red bow tie as he sings and plays his ukulele or his accordion.
3: Do you think it matches my outfit?
5: You know, it fits in.
4: He's taking part in a six-month trial at a geriatric care and rehab centre in southeast Melbourne. And so far, Freddie the Clown is a big hit.
3: You are my sunshine, my only sunshine.
6: I love Freddie when he comes. I didn't used to like clowns, then I met Freddie, and I think he's turned me the other way.
7: Oh my God, Freddie, you're really good. You're keeping everyone happy.
3: Oh! So when I walk into a room and everyone starts smiling and they're so pleased to see you, I start smiling and I feel happy to be here, and I just think, how good is this? We're having a great time, we're singing songs, someone else is doing the dishes. A warm light fills the room. It's a wonderful thing.
4: Across Australia, clown doctors and laughter care specialists have visited more than 100,000 people at hospitals and aged care facilities this year. David Simons is the artistic director at Clown Doctors Australia.
8: So laughter creates better bonds between people. It decreases stress. It enhances communication. It generally makes people feel better.
4: But he says there's more to it than just entertaining.
8: You've got to go through a long, long audition process and then a long training process. We call that a clown internship, where you do sort of an apprenticeship where you learn how to bring those skills effectively into the hospital settings. And that's a long process, takes about a year.
4: And he says healthcare clowning, the technical term, has science behind it too.
8: Lots of studies about the work, and it has enormous impact on staff well-being, on patient well-being. It helps people to feel more hope in a situation at the hospital. It reduces stress. It gives people more resilience in healthcare, and actually helps kids to follow their healthcare more closely.
4: Back in 2009, the organisation was also at the centre of a world-first quantitative study to measure the benefits of the laughter care program in the aged care sector. It found a significant reduction in resident agitation levels and increased social engagement and quality of life.
3: Good on you, Kathy.
4: Freddie the Clown says this type of performing is all the more rewarding.
3: When I'm doing entertainment, it's all about me. When I'm there working this type of job, it's a collaboration. So I'm not coming in just doing Elvis.

0: problems and thank you very much and I'm gone and I don't remember anyone's name. It's all about focusing on the person, focusing on the group of people, the community, focusing on the families and the staff to transform a situation that's quite challenging into a situation that's quite wonderful and beautiful.
1: Yay, fantastic.
2: Good on you, Freddie the Clown, ending that report by Alison Shaw and Iskander Razak. And that's all from the World Today team this Tuesday. Thanks for your company. I hope you can join me at the same time tomorrow. I'm Andy Park. Enjoy the rest of your day.

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2: Good afternoon. My name's Zach Mander. Thank you so much for tuning in. I'll be filling in for Kat this afternoon. She'll be back on your radio before you know it. But we have an exciting few hours planned. Have you noticed this? The decline of colour in the world. We used to have colourful cars, colourful buildings. People used to wear colourful clothes. Less and less so, though. There's one article out today calling for a particular colour to come back to Brisbane. We're going to be chatting about that in a few minutes. Plus, a little later on, with Jody Bache-McLean. The etiquette of saying no. Politely declining. This can be awkward, can't it? You don't want to hurt the person's feelings. You don't want to ruin the relationship. But also, you don't want to go to their barbecue. How do you say no? And coming up next, this has been big news the last week, the Powderfinger reunion. It has been revealed today, though, there was one group of people very close to the band who were not told about the reunion, even though they really couldn't get closer to the band members. They were left in the dark and found out when we did. Why did Powderfinger withhold this information? We're going to find out after this song. It's the Shentuzies. Wanna Be Up.

0: Wanna be up on 612 ABC Brisbane and 91.7 on the Gold Coast. Good afternoon. My name's Zach Mander. It's a pleasure to have your company. Up in a moment. When did the kid ruin the surprise? Right now, though, let's have a check on fuel prices around the city with 612 producer Jay Bowman. Welcome, Jay.
1: Good afternoon. Jay here with the cheapest petrol across Brisbane and the Gold Coast. Unleaded fuel prices are sitting in the mid-240s around the CBD, but you can fill up for $2.34 in Chermside West. The cheapest on the north side is $2.32 in Deegan. On the south side, the best is $2.28 in Rocklea. In the eastern suburbs, $2.30 in Cannon Hill and Manly West. On the Bayside, $2.35 in Cleveland. The best of the west is $2.28 in Sherwood. For Ipswich, the cheapest is $2.29 in Yomanto and Perga. In Logan, it's $2.25 in Marsden. On the Gold Coast, you can get unleaded for $2.29 in Helensvale, Arundel and Biggera Waters. Now for diesel fuel, $2.78 is the cheapest on the north side in Albany Creek. East of Brisbane CBD, there's $2.68 in Cannon Hill. You can fill up for $2.68 pretty much anywhere south of Maruka as well. And on the Gold Coast, the cheapest diesel is $2.64 in Labrador.
0: Thank you so much, Jay.
2: This is Kat Feeney.
0: Well, this has been all the talk over the last couple of days. The reunion of Powderfinger. In my hot little hand, I have the latest issue, fresh off the presses of The Big Issue. They have an exclusive interview with Powderfinger detailing all the behind the scenes of their reunion. Now, they reveal that the Powderfinger reunion has been a covert affair. They went to great lengths to keep this all under wraps. The band, get this, didn't even tell their kids, because they thought the kids couldn't be trusted not to spoil the surprise. Guitarist Ian Hogg said, "We only told our partners. The kids would have blown it for sure. It would have been on Snapchat in 5 minutes. What do you think about that? I had my own brush with this recently. My five-year-old announced at the dinner table she was going to tell me what my Father's Day present was. My wife jumped in and reminded her that the Father's Day present was, in fact, a surprise. So she paused and thought for a moment and then asked, "Hey, Dad, unrelated, have you ever been to the football before?" Technically, I think you'll find that she didn't exactly tell me what the gift was. So technically, she's in the clear. But I want to know today, you can text 0467 922 612 or give us a call 1300 222 612. What surprise did the kids spoil? Was it a gift? Was it a surprise party? I mean, the little ones, sometimes they just can't hold that information in. Just days ago, Liddy Pullen and Brock Wadsworth shared their engagement, but it didn't exactly go to plan. Brock had planned to propose while overseas, but Liddy's daughter spilt the beans of the plan while on the plane. So he had to pop the question in the aisle. Wonder if that's happened before. Let me know. You can text 0467 922 612 or call 1300 222 612. When did the kid spoil the surprise?
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0: It is 20 to 1 on 612 ABC Brisbane and 91.7 on the Gold Coast. And it's time for The Good Word, where local creators join us to discuss what's happening in the world. And today we welcome singer-songwriter Marty Lumsden and author Ian Kimmich. Welcome to the studio.
4: Thank you very much.
5: Great to be here.
0: Have you guys ever had instances of a child ruining a surprise?
4: Yeah, my sister used to unwrap everyone's Christmas presents and tell you what you were getting and then wrap them up. And we only knew that she ruined, like, that she'd opened the presents because she wrapped them better than they were originally wrapped.
0: Oh, she did the job too well.
4: She did.
0: Just because she couldn't hold on.
4: She couldn't hold on. And it came back to bite her in a couple of instances where people put trick presents in gifts.
0: Oh, that's cool. Ian, how about you?
5: Look, not really, but I have to say that my 2-year-old grandson likes ruining his own surprises. In the sense that, you know, you play hide and seek with him and you hide under the quilt and somebody counts and says, "Where are you?" And he'll call out, "We're hiding under the big doodah."
0: Doesn't quite get the idea behind hide and seek yet. Let's get to our first topic of the day. In an ever-growing world of grey, should Brisbane be embracing pink? Brisbane has a long history with colour. If you look at the hills of Paddington, they're covered with heritage cottages in every hue. But modern houses seem to only be grey and white. Izzy White writes today in the Brisbane Times that our city should be embracing pink. And she makes a compelling argument. Light colours like pink are cooler in our subtropical heat. And Brisbane is built on a volcanic rock known as Brisbane Tuff, which is blush pink. So what do you think, Ian? Would you like to see Brisbane known as the pink city?
5: No, not so much pink, but let's embrace the colour, you know. I grew up in Papua New Guinea. I've just been in India last week, and I have to say I've been reminded by all this of just how, you know, places that live in the sun do embrace colour. If you're going to pick one colour here in Brisbane, maybe it's purple for the jacarandas.
0: Oh,
5: But look, I remember... I reckon I'm the only one of the three of us who remembers King George Square in its old form and the Queen Street Mall in its old form. And, you know, a lot more colour, Federation colours largely, but a real mix. And I have to say it's been greyed a bit and darkened a bit in both cases. I much preferred the old King George Square. I don't think it's just because I'm an old nostalgist. I think it's the colour.
0: What do you think, Marty?
4: Look, I agree. I don't necessarily think pink is the one colour, but I think, you know, colour gives us so much energy and, you know, dopamine dressing is a real thing at the moment. So why don't we dopamine dress the city?
0: Mm.
4: And if you know, we can bring back some of the colour that was washed out by the millennial grey, that would be great. I know my house was built in the 50s and originally it was like deep, bright blue, which is never a colour I would paint a house these days because there's a lot of it.
0: Mm-hmm.
4: But, you know, maybe we need to be a bit braver.
0: Well, Ian, you pointed out the jacaranda flowers. You know, in a subtropical climate, there's lots of flowers, especially at the moment. There's the reds, there's yellows, there's purples. It seems strange that when we go to build then, you know, you look across the river at the moment and there's just these skyscrapers that all look very similar.
5: Yeah, there's a lot of charcoal and grey and black around. And I have to say, I don't want to offend people, but there's a lot of houses out there at the moment being built that look a bit like the Batcave, you know. and I, you know, it's all subjective. I'm not drawn to it. And, you know, why should we try and be Melbourne? You know, Melbourne actually has colour as well, but, you know, that black look is a bit Melbourne, isn't it? Let's not be that. I've lived in Melbourne. I don't think we should try and be Melbourne. Let's have the confidence to be Brisbane. And I think Brisbane is about colour.
0: Mm. Yeah, there's been this decline across the whole world of colour. You can see it in cars as well. They've charted this, that there's less colour in our choices now. And it seems to be related to resale a lot of the times. People get scared if they have a bright coloured car that they won't be able to sell it on. And maybe it's similar with houses, do you think, Marty?
4: I think it is probably the main driver for boring colours is the resale. And the more people who are buying properties not to live in but to do them up and sell them, the more likely they're going to be to make it a neutral colour so someone can put their own spin on it lately. But, you know, what if they never do? What if it just stays neutral?
0: Which often it does. I mean, every neighbourhood seems to have one house. I mean, there's one in my neighbourhood where someone's gone rogue. The trims are all brightly coloured and it's blue and yellow. And, you know, it adds something great to the community.
5: Yep. Well, I have to say, we did that, my wife and I, to a suburb of all places, Vienna, in the 1990s. We were on posting there. I was a kind of junior diplomat at the time. We had a couple of little kids. The house was in awful shape, and we somehow managed to convince the landlady to paint it for us, and we got it painted Federation colours, and it stood out a little bit, I have to say, in that suburb.
0: Did you get any feedback from the community, your neighbours?
5: Yeah, they were quite polite about it, and being polite is not common in Vienna, I have to tell you. But I wasn't sure whether they meant it or not.
0: Mm.
5: It's still the same colour, I think.
4: Wow.
0: Now, we are talking to author Ian Kemish and singer-songwriter Marty Lumsden on 612 ABC Brisbane and 91.7 on the Gold Coast for our Good Word panel. Now, it was suggested this morning in the Brisbane Times by Izzy White that Brisbane should be embracing the colour pink. You both said you like colour, but you weren't necessarily on board with committing to pink. The Olympic emblem was announced last week. That has a lot of pink in it. Why no pink? You both said no to pink. I think maybe we should just pick a colour and commit to it.
4: I think it's more of a yes and on the pink for me.
5: Totally.
4: And the images in Izzy's article show this beautiful pastel pink, and that just screams like summer sorbet to me. So I can see like pastel pink and yellow and pistachio and like just make it beautiful and summery all year round.
0: Are you a fan of pink in general, Ian?
5: I'm not anti-pink, but I'm with Marty. I wouldn't want to see the city pink. But look, in the end, I'm the last person to be talking about colour. My wife and daughters, if they were listening, I'm not sure they are, would be laughing at right now, because you know, I'm not colourblind. I'm really not. But I had this lovely favourite green jacket for years, which my wife and daughters kept telling me was actually brown. So, you know, I'm not entirely reliable here.
0: Well, Ian, if I was to walk past your house and peer over the fence and see the clothesline when you're drying all your clothes, would I see just a whole lot of charcoals and greys, or are there some colours in there?
5: No, you wouldn't just see charcoals and greys. I've probably got a bit of that in these days. There's a certain thing about being a man of a certain age. You know, the navy blues and the, and the blacks, a bit Andy Burnham. But no, you'd see quite a bit of variety.
0: How about you, Marty? Do you like to dress colourfully?
4: I do like a lot of colour. But I also think for men's wear, if we're talking fashion, like I have a son and it is so hard to find clothes that are not grey, navy blue or black for him. It is so boring. And up until like he couldn't fit into it anymore, anything that had a rainbow on it, I would buy him. He probably wouldn't let me these days, but like boys like colour too. Why don't we let them have it?
5: For sure. Mm.
0: Here's a text that's come in and you can join us anytime, 0467 922 612. This one comes from Barry of Chapel Hill. Hi, Zach. Unfortunately, a lot of the energy efficiency software that gets used in designing new apartments and buildings gives you more efficient points if you use sun reflective colours like white and grey. So maybe that's behind it, but surely light colours would do the same thing.
5: Yeah, I wouldn't want to argue with the expert there.
0: Well, maybe we should talk to the software developers. Let's move on to our second topic in our Good Word panel today. Is there a right way to complain? You may have seen this story kicking around of US singer Kelly Clarkson. Kelly has made headlines this week after complaining online.

0: online to her millions of fans about a small business experience she had. She claims the small business treated her poorly and dismissed her as someone who wouldn't have the funds to shop in their store. A lot of people are pointing similarities to the scene in Pretty Woman.
1: No, I'm sorry. I was in here yesterday. You wouldn't wait on me? Oh, you work on commission, right? Yes. Big mistake. Big. Huge. I have to go shopping now.
0: However, it seems there may be more to this story because the shop has replied. They've gone back and forth a number of times now, saying the thing that Kelly wanted to buy was a wall feature that wasn't actually for sale, but screwed to the wall. Ian Kemish, are you someone who would write an online review for a business?
2: No, I know people who would. But look, you know, I'm not at all saying that people shouldn't. I think there is a moment when people should and I feel their frustration, feel free to complain publicly. I think we've all been there where, you know, you feel ignored, you feel like you've had terrible service. And sometimes public complaint actually works. You know, we've seen it work. But this does sound a bit like, you know, harnessing your, you know, millions of followers and pointing them in the direction of some poor business. I have no idea what really happened. But I guess, you know, the only point I'd make about that situation is surely if you've got that kind of following, you know, the importance of taking responsibility for the consequences rises a little, right?
0: Yeah, I guess it needs to be proportionate, isn't it? And, you know, whether or not, you know, this small business is guilty of what they're accused of being rude. Is that worth 8 million complaints coming your way online, Marty?
3: Look, I have a few thoughts about this story.
0: Well, tell me about them. What are
3: okay,
0: they? You're holding
3: since
0: back.
3: Since you asked, since I'm here. Look, I don't think it was anyone's best day, clearly. I am tired. This is so high school. If people are going to get angry about something, get angry about poverty or lack of clean water or the fact that AI might destroy humanity and some people think that's okay. Like, it's a $15,000 wall ornament. Mm. That's more than my car.
0: Yeah.
3: Like, that is a crazy amount of money. And just, like, do we need to know? And do 8 million people then need to attack this small Brooklyn store, like whether or not they did treat her badly? Like, come on.
2: Yep, I'm with you.
0: the wall ornament, you may not have seen, it's and very intricately, it's kind of like a wall puppet. It's similar to how you would have a grandfather clock that would have the birds come around, but this bird dances through this pulley system on the hour.
3: Very cool.
0: I mean, it's not this. What I'm trying to say is it's a work of a real craft person, and that's why they wouldn't sell it to her, because it was this one-off piece that they said was a mascot for their shop. But outside this particular instance, Ian, you said that sometimes complaining works. What's the line between when you make a public complaint or what's better kept offline and going directly to the business?
2: Surely it's about motive. Mm-hmm. You know, are you actually wanting to solve a problem, or are you trying to create, you know, a public storm, or are you, or worse, are you trying to win some kind of popularity contest through what you're doing? You know, I think, you know, if you complain in a way that leaves room for a response and begins a discussion that might lead to a solution, that kind of sounds like good complaining to me. But if you're basically encouraging a pile-on and you leave no room for any manoeuvre on the other side, then that kind of sounds wrong. Anyway, that's me working from first principles.
0: No, I like it, and I do think that's true. Sometimes when people are complaining, they just really want to vent. And maybe it's better. You know, you're encouraged to sometimes write a letter and never send it. maybe that's what Kelly should have done here, wrote out the tweet but not click send. What do you think, Marty? Do you think it's worth doing this one-on-one, just going to the business and saying, hey, I didn't really feel like you treated me very nicely?
3: Yeah, I mean, what is the point of putting it out publicly, like, that is just an emotional response, I think. And Ian's answer was very diplomatic, I would expect no less from you, Ian. But, you know, if you have an issue with someone, just talk to them. Don't get the world involved. No one cares as much as you do.
0: Mm. That's so true. This has been our Good Word panel with singer-songwriter Marty Lumsden. Her new album is called Slow Emotion, and author Ian Kemish, his debut novel Two Islands is out now. Thank you so much for joining us.
2: Good
3: Thank
2: on you,
3: Zach.
2: Thank
3: you very much.
0: This is Joe Jackson. Is she really going out with him? On 612 ABC Brisbane and 91.7 on the Gold Coast.

Joe Jackson, is she really going out with him? On 612 ABC Brisbane and 91.7 on the Gold Coast. 2 minutes to one after the 1 o'clock news update. Queensland's biggest hospital is ditching the paper and pen. They're moving patient records online. I can't believe that it's taken so long for this to happen. 2026. Weren't people saying that we're going to have a paperless society in the 80s? However, could this change make your next hospital experience smoother, or will it put your privacy at risk? We'll find out after the 1 o'clock news. We were just talking about the decline in colour in the world. We've had these texts come in. Murray in Victoria Point says, "Hi guys, my wardrobe has no greys, a few whites and no beige. As Billy Connolly said, life is too short to wear beige." Angela in Northgate says, "I'm always pushing for colour. We really are lacking colour in so many ways. And there are way too many white, silver,

0: Bronze cars, boring. Color really does bring joy. Bring it on, Brisbane. I agree. I would look, reluctantly, I will admit that I do have a lot of neutrals in my wardrobe, but I think that's because I'm afraid of clashing. I don't know what colors go together. Most days I parade in front of my wife and I say, "Does this go? Are these colors okay?" But maybe I need to be a bit braver. Maybe I need the courage to clash. And maybe that's the secret to bringing a little joy to our lives. I don't know.
1: I love getting out to the beach and having time outdoors.
2: The greatest time of the year.
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0: ABC News. Good afternoon. I'm Michael Bausch. Queensland's Attorney General says convicted childcare predator Ashley Paul Griffith will face around 200 fresh charges in New South Wales. The 47-year-old is currently serving a life sentence for crimes against almost 70 girls at childcare centres across Brisbane and overseas over two decades. He'll now be extradited to stand trial interstate. Deb Frecklington has told Parliament she personally pushed for the prisoner transfer.
1: The reason why I was so determined to support that application was because victims deserve their time in court. And that's what they will now get in New South Wales.
0: A regional Queensland church diocese has hit a roadblock in its plan to fund child abuse compensation through property sales. Emily Anderson reports.
2: The Anglican Diocese of North Queensland, which covers the Torres Strait to Mackay and west to Mount Isa, placed 11 properties on the market in June to fund around $8 million in compensation payments to victims of child sex abuse under the National Redress Scheme. Real estate agent Angelo Castorina says none have sold. However, six are now under contract. Bishop Keith Joseph says a slowdown in the property market has been affecting sales.
3: There's a general sense of uncertainty, not just for church, but society.
2: The receiver has estimated the diocese's obligations will reach about $11 million by 2028.
0: A man will face a retrial for murder under Queensland's revamped double jeopardy laws for the first time in the state's history. Details from Talissa Siganto.
4: In March, the Director of Public Prosecutions made an application in the Court of Appeal asking for an order to retry a previously acquitted man. The man, who can't be named for legal reasons, was arrested in 2023 and charged for a second time in relation to the alleged murder of another man in Logan in 2009. Prosecutors submitted there was fresh and compelling evidence, which included two alleged confessions. But his lawyers argued the alleged confessions were not reliable and there was a material inconsistency. They submitted it would not be in the interests of justice to order a retrial, but the court has today granted the application. His previous acquittal has been quashed and a retrial has been ordered.
0: Queensland's Olympics minister has paid tribute to the Brisbane 2032 chief executive, who's announced she'll step down. Cindy Hook will leave the role when her four-year contract ends early next year. Tim Manders told Parliament Ms. Hook played an important role in getting the Games up and running.
5: She took on the challenge at a time when Brisbane 2032 was little more than a start-up and has overseen its transition into a mature organisation preparing to deliver one of the most important events in our nation's history.
0: Elevated chemical levels have forced the overnight shutdown of the water treatment plant at Clermont in central Queensland. The Isaac Regional Council issued a fresh conservation alert to households today while crews monitor the system. The water remains safe to drink, but locals should report any discoloration to customer service. Clermont is already under level one restrictions after a string of utility issues since August. The Gold Coast City Council is facing a massive cost blowout on its northern waste infrastructure projects. Dominic Cansdale reports.
6: The proposed Pimpama Waste and Recycling Centre is being built to serve the city's fast-growing north, but a new council report shows the project's budget of about $25 million has doubled to just over $50 million, with unanticipated costs around land acquisition and road construction. Meanwhile, the cost of expanding existing

0: landfill sites in Stapleton has jumped 500%, from about $3 million to more than $17 million. A council spokesperson says the Pimpama project's budget was based on preliminary designs 8 years ago, while the Stapleton project was expanded in scope and faced higher construction costs.
1: Queensland's weather, isolated showers and storms today for central and southern regions. They'll be widespread at times over the southern interior and parts of the southeast. Some of the storms could be severe in the far southwest and about the southern border ranges. A similar forecast for tomorrow, Brisbane 20 to 25, the Sunshine Coast 19 to 25, the Gold Coast 18 to 25, Ipswich 17 to 27. A few showers about the southeast on Thursday, Friday and Saturday. 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
4: Good afternoon, Brisbane and Queensland. My name's Zach Mander, filling in for Kat Feeney today. Coming up, Queensland's biggest hospital is going paperless. All you need to know about that. Plus, are kids still playing these days? You hear a lot about getting kids off screens and outside. But what happens once they get outside? I think it's a tough situation because sometimes we have a lot of opinions on that as well. Making too much noise, making too much mess. You can't dig there, you can't climb that. How important is exploring for kids? Exploring their boundaries, their playgrounds. We're chatting about this because there's a new documentary coming out called Neighborhood Backyards. And it's all about kids exploring play, child-led play, not being told what to do and how to do it, but seeing what they come up with. Is this a brand new idea, or is this what kids have been doing for thousands of years, and maybe with the invention of the indoors and screens and video games, maybe they need to be reminded how to do it? We'll find out in the next 15 minutes. Also, speaking of kids, actually, we've been asking this afternoon when the kids spoiled the surprise. You can text your story to 0467 922 612, or give us a call, 1300 222 612. The Powderfinger reunion was announced last week, and today in the big issue, Powderfinger have given an exclusive behind-the-scenes look about how it all came together. Can you believe they were keeping it so under wraps, the band didn't even tell their children? They said they couldn't be trusted. They said it would have been on Snapchat within minutes. So I'm wondering, when have the kids ruined the surprise in your life? I mean, the Powderfinger kids are a little bit older. They're on Snapchat. I think they're teenagers. They should be able to be trusted. But you know, when you have young kids, they don't know what a surprise is. They just come out with it. Whether it's a gift or a surprise party, you can't trust them. They're just going to tell the person. Have you had a personal experience with it? Text 0467 922 612, or give me a call, 1300 222 612. Here's It's All Over Now, Baby Blue by Graham Bonnet. 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

0: It's all over now, Baby Blue on 612 ABC Brisbane and 91.7 on the Gold Coast. Good afternoon. My name's Zach Mander, filling in for Kat Feeney. In the next few minutes, we're going to hear from someone who's actually observed how kids play has changed over the last few decades. This isn't just an opinion of someone. It's not someone who is spitting platitudes. Someone who's on the ground and noticed that kids are playing in different ways these days, and maybe not for the better. What can we do about it? We'll find out in just a few minutes. But for the last few months, we've been asking our listeners to brush up on their painting skills, get out their pencils, get out their paper, speaking of play, to create a portrait of our very own breakfast presenter, Loretta Ryan. The response has been incredible. We've received entries from artists of all ages and abilities for the Lowrys, and after some very tough judging, we've narrowed down the field to our top 15 finalists. And now we need your help to crown the People's Choice Award. Voting is easy. Just text PORTRAIT to 0467922612 and we'll send you the voting form. 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Check out the portraits, pick your favourite and cast your vote. It's a fantastic showcase of creativity, talent and good humour of our 612 listeners. So get voting and keep listening to 612 ABC Brisbane for the People's Choice winner announcement coming up in just a few days.
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0: Well, there's so much talk about getting kids off screens, but what's the alternative? Nature play, child-led play, building communities in our own backyards is all celebrated in the new documentary called Neighbourhood Backyards. Hayano Moser is the CEO of Australian Institute of Play. Hayano, you join me now. Can you tell me why play is so important to kids?
2: Well, play is actually important to almost every species on the planet. It's the mechanism built into almost all of our species to practice

0: test master the skills that children think, not adults, children think that they will need to be the adults of tomorrow. So children, through their observations, will observe the adults around them, and they will play out in a very low-cost, low-stakes way all those skills that they think they will need to master in order to be that functional adult.
1: Mm. I guess you see that when kids play shop, or they play school, or they play hospital. They are mirroring experiences that they either see their parents have, or maybe they've had themselves.
0: Exactly, exactly. It is a evolutionary gift to us as a species, yeah.
1: Now, you've been working with kids over a number of decades. You were taking them outdoors and as an outdoor educator, and you've noticed that kids have actually changed the way they play. What have you noticed?
0: Well, at first it came through just through those outdoor ed experiences, noticing children choosing not to come on these camps. Our numbers were dropping. And then the kids that did come, we found that their willingness to participate in perceived risky activities was also dropping. Their resilience levels were dropping. Their willingness to push themselves out of their comfort zones was dropping. But one of the greatest challenges that the schools would tell us is that kids would choose not to come because, largely, that they didn't want to be away from their technology.
1: Because you had to leave the phone at home.
0: That's right. And they didn't want to do that. We had a no phone policy at our outdoor adventure activities spaces. And most of the time, there was no service anyway.
1: You've got a brand new documentary. It's called Neighbourhood Backyards. It's said to be a solution to this problem of kids having these barriers to play. Can you tell me about the documentary and what you're hoping to achieve?
0: Yeah, so this documentary is an inspirational story of a community being the solution for their children. The biggest changes to childhood has happened at a neighbourhood level. Most adults above the age of 35, some a little bit below, will remember a childhood where they could drop their bags and go out after school and play with local groups of friends in their community. Most parents these days will not permit their children to go outside of their front door for safety reasons. We do it out of love for our children. That is having a huge impact. That discretionary time that children have is having a huge impact on the play files that they build in their brains. So at a neighbourhood level, children's play has dramatically shifted. And if you take that opportunity for play away from children, that spot for agency, control, self-determination, expression, independence, they're all these things that are beautifully come out of a child when they do play on their own terms, away from adults. If you ask, actually, most adults of those three generations above us, we had three about our best things, best, most memorable moments of our childhood. There are three commonalities. We were all outdoors, we were with our friends, and there was no adults involved. You flip that now, and it's completely the opposite. There is always an adult present. We are mostly indoors, and we rarely get to spend time with our neighbourhood friends especially. So what we've done is created a solution on a local level, working with communities to be able to reactivate a local communal space for play. It is supervised by adults, but what we've done is offered these local adults that are from this community training in playwork. And playwork is a framework for adults to learn how to support children to have that type of play, autonomous, self-direction, agency. The kids feel they're in charge. We feel like our job as play workers is to support the play process for the child as a priority.
1: And although it's supervised by adults, the kind of whole idea is that they don't solve the problems for the kids, right?
0: That's correct. Yeah, kids get to problem solve everything. They come to us with questions and we go back to them with more questions.
1: Okay.
0: So they might ask us, oh, how am I going to do this? I'm like, that's a great question. Let's have a think about that. And they would brainstorm it with us and then they would go and do it. Very rarely do we actually have to be involved in the process. It's more important, the process for children in their play is more important than the outcome. They are just playing out what's ever meaningful for them, and them to have ownership over it is really important.
1: Hayano Mose is the CEO of the Australian Institute of Play. He's joining us on 612 ABC Brisbane and 91.7 on the Gold Coast. Now, you mentioned out of love, the parents, we restrict our kids from going as far as we might have gone in childhood. And I have this discussion with my wife all the time. I think back to disappearing in the bush for hours, riding our bikes, building cubbies. And I think, I don't know if I would let my kids do that because of that fear. So for parents, what are they meant to do? Because it's almost like, I don't want to say they need to care less. Surely that's not the solution.
0: No, definitely not caring less is definitely not the solution. But, you know, that's why the neighbourhood backyards as a model works.
1: Mm.
0: It's trusted people from the local community looking after your children. And they build relationships with you as the parent. And they get to know you and your child intimately. Play is a very intimate process for children. And when we get to play alongside kids, we get to know them at a very intimate level and get to understand where their edge is at, what they're working with. And we then are there to help celebrate the times when they make a huge leap in their play. And then the parents get to trust that their local community is involved in this process. There's someone from their area who's significantly invested in that area because they have children there too themselves. The play workers are parents usually, or brothers or sisters or uncles or aunties. They're from this community. It's the village turning up. That's what it is. And the outcomes that we see for the kids as a result of it is phenomenal.
1: So the documentary Neighbourhood Backyards, is it somewhat of a case study of this approach?
0: It's been going for 5 years almost now. So it's not a new thing. It is a case study. We have two of them now in Queensland. They're the only two in Queensland. There's only six in the entire country. There are over 1,000 of these in Europe. Mm. It's not a new model in Europe. It's been going since the 1940s. Australia hasn't had to adopt it because it's only recently that we've restricted children's horizons where they can roam and their play opportunities. So now we have these solutions, these opportunities, and this documentary is a beautiful, descriptive way of showing and powerful way of showing the power of this stuff. We have people weigh in it from all different professions, from child advocates to neuroscientists to psychologists to urban planners. They're all in the documentary speaking about the power of what's being unfolding in these spaces.
1: Yeah, because there's been actual data studies being done, hasn't there, on the restriction of the borders of children. They used to have a much bigger map of their local area than what they do now. Is that something that you found?
0: Yes, definitely. Definitely. Yeah. I mean, most children these days aren't permitted to go outside their front door, but someone of my generation, I had a roaming distance of how far could I get on my bike and get home before the streetlights came on.
1: Yeah.
0: So my connection to my sense of community was very intimate. We knew where all the children were, where they lived, where we could meet for play. We even knew where all the children were who weren't allowed to come out to play.
1: Mm.
0: And they were the unusual ones. We wondered what was happening to these poor children locked up in there, and could we somehow free them from their captivity?
1: Hayeno Moser is the CEO of the Australian Institute of Play. The new documentary is called Neighbourhood Backyards. Thank you so much for joining us today.
0: My pleasure, my pleasure. I hope that this movie inspires a resurgence of local play for children.
1: Well, yeah, I hope so too. It's 612 ABC Brisbane and 91.7 on the Gold Coast.
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1: It's 1:23 on 612 ABC Brisbane and 91.7 on the Gold Coast. My name's Zach Mander, filling in for Kat Feeney today. Have you ever been stumped by a doctor's handwriting, not sure if your script says a paracetamol or penicillin? It can be confusing. Well, from today, staff at Queensland's biggest hospital will no longer need to decipher their colleagues' scrawls. Instead, they might be stumped by typos. The RBWH is ditching the paper and pen and beginning the transition to digital record keeping. Associate Professor Erica Gannon is the president of the Australian Medical Association Queensland. Welcome, Erica. What will this change mean for hospital staff?
4: Good afternoon, Zach, and thanks so much for having me. Well, IEMR is Queensland Health's Integrated Electronic Medical Record System that's going to replace those paper medical records. It's currently

0: used in about 88 Queensland health facilities, so including inpatient, community health centres, and 16 correctional health centres. It's hoping to reduce some 850,000 reduction in paper documents per day.
1: Wow, that's a lot. What will it mean for patients? Will this hopefully be a smoother process for their records?
0: So the integrated medical record is hopefully going to be a game changer for patients. So clinicians will now be able to review outpatient notes, have access to real-time clinic notes, discharge summaries from different hospitals, my health record, and also be able to see hospital specialists who have been contacted from different services can actually write directly into the record, and that can be viewed in real time in two different institutions with advice, say from a specialist service. So, and particularly in emergency situations where patients have attended different facilities, we can actually review those medical records and get that pertinent information when we need it.
1: Now, for some people, they might be worried about the cybersecurity of all their medical records and details being digitally kept. Cybersecurity is a real concern for a lot of people. Obviously, we heard about the Medicare hack recently. What safeguards are in place to ensure that doesn't happen?
0: 100%. Cybersecurity is forefront in most organisations, and particularly with health. And so, as with all electronic systems, there are risks, and we know that Queensland Health has security measures in place to protect that sensitive patient information. Those protections need to be enforced as the system's rolled out to maintain that trust between doctors and other health professionals and their patients.
1: This was trialled, I understand, in 2019, and it faced significant issues. The system crashed within a few hours. That was a long time ago now. Have all those bugs been ironed out?
0: Well, there are always going to be bugs, but the good thing is that when updates are there, that training is given to staff so that we can implement any of those changes. And I'm sure many of your viewers have seen the PIT and having them with a cyber attack go to analog. We regularly, when there are scheduled updates, there are processes and policies in place so that we can actually function back to old analog days on paper if needs be. So there are definitely processes in place so that we can keep our hospitals running and our note-taking their documentation accurate.
1: Anyone who's driven past the RBWH understands how huge of a hospital it is. How long is it going to take for this rollout to be complete?
0: So I think it's going to happen in stages and over a period of time. And, this system has a great potential in having and learning from rollouts in other systems, in other health services to help reduce those administrative work and stress. And proper training is really key to helping that rollout go smoothly.
1: Is this compulsory for all patients? Do you have an option to opt out of your records being kept electronically?
0: Not sure on that, but this is a hospital-wide electronic reporting system. So most of those records, as with paper charts as well, we need to make sure that we have appropriate documentation for each patient for their health medical record so that other providers can act on any potential concerns that the patient has presented with.
1: And you mentioned before that you have the paper there as a backup. Is that the type of thing that you'd need to do, let's say, if the power went out?
0: 100%, yes. Power outages, system updates, which require them to go offline for a period of time, or in very unlikely event that the system did need to be shut down for cybersecurity reasons, then absolutely there are protocols and guidelines in place on how to keep those health services running.
1: Associate Professor Erica Gannon is the president of the AMAQ. Thank you so much for talking to us today about

0: the RBWH going paperless.
1: You're very welcome.
0: It is 612 ABC Brisbane and 91.7 on the Gold Coast. As we approach 1:30, my name's Zach Mander. I'm filling in for Kat Feeney this afternoon. After 2 o'clock, I want to tell you about a rare butterfly that you could help in your very backyard. I know that might not excite that many people, but I think it's exciting and I want to convince you that it is a little later on.
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0: Good afternoon, Queensland. It is 1:30. My name's Zach Mander, filling in for Kat Feeney today. It's a pleasure to have your company, and we have so much coming up. How do you politely decline a social invite? This is delicate work, isn't it? Like, maybe you know someone in a certain context and you like to have their company there, but you don't really want to take it any further. I think this happens a lot in workplaces. It's like, yeah, we can be friends at work. I maybe don't want to see you on the weekend. I want to have a work-life separation. How do we have that boundary? We're going to be talking to Jodie Bache-McClay a little later on about how to politely decline a social offer. We were talking about play as well. Have children lost the ability to play? This was really interesting. Hayano Moser, the CEO of the Australian Institute of Play, has been telling us about his firsthand experiences of kids changing the play landscape over the last few years because of screens, because of more indoor time, because of shorter boundaries that these kids have. They no longer go as far. We've had some text messages come in. Helmut on the Gold Coast says, "Hi, when I was growing up, we played marbles and cricket on the nature strip, built billy carts with ball-bearing wheels at the rear, riding them on the roads around my house, played hopscotch on the street, ride around Mount Taylor on our push bikes. You don't see any of that now. Kids don't know how to have an adventure these days." It's sad in one respect. Yeah, it is sad. You do not see it as much these days. However, just to play devil's advocate here a little bit, how often do we as adults tut-tut kids who are playing publicly? I mean, we did a story just recently, a few weeks ago, about kids building bike jumps in local parks. And there was a number of people upset about it, saying they shouldn't be doing it, saying that it's ruining the landscape. And sometimes I think, hey, we want them to get off the screens, but where are they meant to go? If you have any thoughts on kids and play, let me know. I'd love to hear it. 0467 922 612, or give us a call on 1-300-222-612. Coming up, we have Queensland Today, all the stories you need to know across our great state. And then we're talking manners, how to politely decline a social interaction. Is it possible? We'll find out very soon on 612 ABC Brisbane and Queensland.

0: Machinations, no say in it on 612 ABC Brisbane in Queensland. Hello, my name's Zach Mander. It's a pleasure to have your company. How good is it to have Powderfinger back? Last week it was announced that they'll be reuniting next year. Well, today, in an exclusive with The Big Issue, they've done a behind-the-scenes interview. They've revealed how their reunion plans was a covert affair. They went to great lengths to keep the news under wrap. The band didn't even tell their kids. They said they only told their partners. The kids would have blown it for sure. It would have been on Snapchat in 5 minutes, they say. So I was wondering today if we could get some examples of when kids have spoiled the surprise. Has that ever happened to you? You can text 0467 922 612 or call 1300 222 612. I recently had an instance of this. It was my wife's birthday, and my five-year-old and I went and got a gift, and I said, as we pulled up to the house in the car, I pulled the handbrake on and I said, "Now look, this is a surprise for Mum. So we're not going to tell her what it is." My five-year-old said, "Yep, I understand." We went upside and opened the door. My five-year-old walked inside and just told my wife straight away, immediately, within a minute. Did not understand the concept of a surprise. Has that ever happened to you? Text 0467 922 612 or call 1300 222 612.
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0: It's Zach Mander filling in for Kat on 612 ABC Brisbane and Queensland. And it is time for Queensland Today. The story's making headlines across our great state. Let's start with this one. One of Queensland's worst ever child predators will be extradited to New South Wales to face additional charges. Former daycare worker Ashley Paul Griffith is serving a life sentence for hundreds of offences against nearly 70 young girls who were placed in his care. In June, he lost an appeal to have his non-parole period reduced, paving the way for his extradition interstate to face more child sexual assault charges. A magistrate has today granted an application for him to be extradited with a date yet to be set. Some experts are concerned about the process being made by the government as part of its commitment to halve food waste by 2030. Australia wastes 7.6 million tonnes of food each year, costing the economy more than $36 billion. CEO of the food charity Second Bite, Daniel Morford, says as so much is being thrown out, many Australians are missing out.
2: A lot more of the working families, families with kids, they're actually the ones struggling right now. You can't miss your rent repayment, you can't miss your home loan, you can't miss paying your petrol bill, but you can miss a meal. And more people in Australia are missing meals than we'd imagine, because if you miss a meal, no one hears about it. So there's so many people like that.
0: Australian netball captain Liz Watson says starting the annual four-game series against New Zealand away from home is a great challenge for the group. The Diamonds will face the Silver Ferns in this year's Consolation Cup, starting in Auckland on the 18th of October before heading to Australia for the final two games. The Diamonds have not won a game in New Zealand since 2021. Watson says the Cup will be a great preparation ahead of major tournaments.
3: I think it's the best challenge to start. Obviously, it's a, you know, travelling there, the environment. We're very aware that we need to make sure we can perform in any environment, not just for Con Cup, for big tournaments too. So it's something we have to step towards every time.
0: And that's the stories across Queensland today.
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0: It is 1:40 on your Tuesday afternoon. My name's Zach Mander on 612 ABC Brisbane and Queensland. Thank you so much for tuning in. Now, here's a sticky situation. How do you politely decline a social invite? We're joined by Jody Bashay-McLean, your regular etiquette expert, managing director of June Daily Watkins. Now, Jody, maybe you have a co-worker you get along with, but You just don't want to be friends on social media? How do you turn down that invite? Or how about whether it's after school and you're chatting to parents, you're happy to do the chit chat at the school gate, but it doesn't mean that you want to come to a barbecue on the weekend? How do you say no without hurting people's feelings and with keeping the relationship intact? Jodie, what is the key to saying no nicely?
6: You need to say, oh, hi, Zach, how are you, by the way? Are you good?
0: I'm well, thank you. How are you, Jodie?
6: That's good. I'm good, good, good. Zach, it's all about saying no with kindness. Manners are about kindness, about respect, consideration. And the thing we have to always remember, because a lot of us are fearful of saying no or no thank you, saying no isn't the same as perhaps rejecting someone. So we need to remember that, but we do need to remember there are three important steps for a kind no.
0: What are the three steps?
6: Okay, so the first one would be that you'd acknowledge the invitation. So you would say, Zach, thank you for thinking of me. And then you need to be clear. I won't be able to join you. So if you notice, there's no sorry in there. It's very direct. It's very kind. And you would finish warmly with, I hope you have a wonderful time. I look forward to seeing the photos.
0: Okay. So it's acknowledged. So that's to say thank you for the invite. A clean no, so don't apologise. And then I guess...
6: Be clear. Tell them you cannot join them, and you finish warmly with, you know, hope you have a great time. I'm sure it'll be a blast. Those sort of things.
0: Now, that's an excellent way to say no politely. Let me throw a few situations at you, because I feel like maybe sometimes we need to, well, I'm not sure if we need to communicate this boundary, but let's say this, for example, this is where this conversation came from, because some coworkers were talking about whether or not you keep your social media separate from your work life. And so you might be on Facebook or another social media and a friend request comes through from a coworker. Is it okay not to accept that and keep that professional boundary?
6: Absolutely okay, because we have to look after ourselves first. It's like being on a plane. You know, when the oxygen mask falls down, you put the oxygen on yourself first and then you can look after the others. So if you feel that you do not want to mix business with pleasure, then you are 100% absolutely able to delineate that with the people around you. And I hear this quite often, that people don't necessarily want to have their personal life sort of enmeshed with their business life. And there are a couple of ways around this, which I think are quite, they're very clear and concise, as we said before, but you can say to someone, thanks for connecting, and perhaps not in the written form. It may just sit there. A lot of us I don't go on my social media a lot, Zach, so I do have invitations there. And I don't think people feel so offended unless, of course, you are in close proximity with them. So what I would suggest is something like letting them know that you do like to keep your personal life and your social media is for family and maybe, you know, very close friends, but how about we link up on LinkedIn?
0: That's a good
6: way
0: one
6: to connect.
0: Yeah.
6: So you're saying no, but you're giving them a lovely warm and fuzzy to finish it off.
0: We are talking about how to politely decline with Jodie Bache-McLean on 612 ABC Brisbane and Queensland. Jodie, can I ask about this? It's not exactly what we've been talking about, but I see it as similar, where you're trying to navigate business and friendships. Let's say you're having a party and you're inviting some coworkers, but not others. Is that an ill thought out idea? Is it possible to do that without upsetting people?
6: It's a tough one, Zach. It really is, because it's one of those situations, depends on the size of the firm. So if you were to have an event, a personal private event, and you have an office of eight, not including you, and you invite seven people and you leave one out, That is going to cause difficulty within the culture of the business. It is. There's no, I can't give you a magic exit. And perhaps you and that person don't see eye to eye. Perhaps there isn't. And that can happen. We all have different personalities. It's one of those situations where you have to be discreet, I guess, when it comes to inviting people, and perhaps there's not a lot of workplace talk about the event. And you would say that to the people you are inviting. You would say, look, I don't have a relationship with John. I haven't invited him to our, you know, housewarming. Please, can we just be respectful of that maybe we don't chat about it in the office in front of him, because I wouldn't want him to be offended. And it's as simple as that.
0: See, these are the tricky ones, isn't it? Because it's one thing to say, well, I keep my business and my friendship separate, but sometimes you don't. It's just you don't want to be friends with John. And it makes it a little bit difficult. And also, here's another one that is also difficult, because there are some social settings where you're happy to be friends with someone in a certain context, but not another context. So, for example, you might play social sport together, but you don't want to go out for drinks, but you're afraid that if you say no, then it might impact the cohesion of your touch football team. What do you do in that situation?
6: Well, see, I think you can enjoy a relationship with people in one setting without extending it to another. I do believe that. So if, say, for example, the invitation is let's go and have a drink after training, you could say something like, again, the same format, thank you for asking, but I'll give the drinks a miss. See you at training next week. But it's really, really important that when you do see them again, you're just as friendly. It's a situation where you don't make that refusal become a drama. So you're just the same person when you've declined the invitation and when you see them next time. And I think people can understand that we do have our own lives, busy lives, circle of friends. I guess my takeaway from all of this is whatever you do, be kind and thoughtful. I think that's usually the best way. And also, too, on the other side of the coin, if you are the person extending the invitation and someone says to you, look, thanks so much, but I won't be able to come, but I hope you have a great time, it really isn't appropriate to say, well, why? Why can't you come? I mean, if it's family, of course, in that close inner circle. But when it's in that dynamic, no is a complete sentence.
0: Yeah, I think sometimes when we are saying no, we feel compelled to give a reason.
6: We do. We don't want to be rude. No.
0: But you're right. But if you have the confidence to be clear and you can just stop, then it's so much better.
6: Sure is. And, you know, a lot of us don't say yes to everything. The one thing I will say, and I receive a lot of invitations, and it's really important if I'm going to decline.

0: that I send that within 24 to 48 hours maximum upon receiving the invite. Mm. I don't wait to be chased by the host to say, well, I haven't heard from you. Are you coming or not? That is really bad manners, that you really do need to at least look at the date of the RSVP. And you know what? You can, I think you can make that conscious decision. If you check your diary, everything looks fine, then, or it doesn't, that you can say, look, thanks so much. Unfortunately, not even that, I can't attend. Hope you have a great time, and leave it at that.
1: Jodi Bashay-McLean is your regular etiquette expert on 612 ABC Brisbane and Queensland. We're talking about politely saying no. I've written this down, Jodi, because it's such good advice.
0: Thank you.
1: Here's the three steps to politely declining an offer. You acknowledge the offer by saying thank you for thinking of me. You say a clear no. Don't feel like you need to apologise. And then warmly follow up with, I hope you have a good time and I look forward to hearing about it. Is that right, Jodi? Have I correctly remembered the three steps?
0: You have, you have. You are now a honorary etiquette expert, Zach.
1: Thank you. I appreciate it. Jodi is the Managing Director of June Daily Watkins. Thank you so much for clearing that up for us this afternoon.
0: That's my pleasure. You have a wonderful afternoon.
1: You too, Jodi. Thank you so much. It is 612 ABC Brisbane and Queensland. Coming up after the 2 o'clock news, we're going to have your Tuesday trivia and how a plant you could plant in your backyard could help a native butterfly species. We'll get there very soon. Right now, it's Martika, Love Thy Will Be Done. 612 ABC Brisbane and Queensland, 1:51 as we approach the 2 o'clock news.

0: on 612 ABC Brisbane in Queensland. 1:55, just a few minutes away from your 2 o'clock news update. We have been talking about how to politely decline with our regular etiquette expert, Jodie Bache-McLean from June Daily Watkins. We've had a call come through on 1-300-222-612, so we've had to get Jodie back on the line because I couldn't answer this. So thank you, Jodie, for joining us again.
1: Of course, my pleasure.
0: And Debbie in Auchenflower has given us a call. Debbie, you've had a quandary or a question around this issue you'd like Jodie's thoughts on.
2: Yes, hello. Thank you so much for coming back. So I'm part of a few social groups and I've got a couple of friends and I'll be talking to them about being on social media with them and we'll be laughing about something. And then another person will be in the group and they'll say, oh, you're on Facebook, but we should be friends too. And I'll be like, so they're saying that to me, you know, face to face. And I'm like, oh, yeah, okay, because I don't want to say no, because I don't have the excuse of, oh, I don't mix, you know, I'm not at work, so I don't have that excuse. And they already know that I'm friends with other people. And I'm like, I've got all these people who I've restricted on Facebook because I don't feel comfortable yet or maybe at all with them seeing all my stuff. So I always end up saying, okay. And then they send me a request and then I end up restricting them. And then I've got the awkward thing of one person might have seen a post and the other person can't see it. And I just don't feel comfortable saying no. If other people, they know that I'm friends with other people, if you know what I mean.
1: Yes, it's one of those difficult conversations, and the world we live in now has brought us all of these interesting dilemmas because our lives, some of us like to have our lives on show, some of us are very private. So yeah. I think what you need to do is the next time that person, you leave it as you haven't accepted it, don't delete it I'm taking that your social media is private, so someone has to become a friend to be able to see what you do. I would just, do you see this person often? Are they someone that's...
2: No, I've got quite a few people. It depends because I've got quite an active social life. I've got quite a few people who are on my restricted. I don't know, people just ask me, can I be friends with you on Facebook? And I'm like, yeah, okay. And I can't even think of the exact people because I've got quite a few people that I just restrict.
0: So, Jodie, sorry to interrupt. We just got 2 minutes here. Debbie is accepting the friend request, but her solution has been to restrict the people. So they think they're friends. The thing is, though, they'll just never see any of Debbie's posts. What do you think of that?
1: Oh, I see. Oh, that's more of an insult in some ways, but they think that they've been accepted and they think, hang on a minute, I can't see anything. Do you know what I would do? I would let them know that you have so many, you keep it very small, very private, and you're just not extending any more invitations to follow you.
2: Yeah.
1: That's what I would do.
2: Yeah.
1: People don't say yes and then block them.
0: You're at capacity, Debbie. You're not taking any new friends.
2: they won't know that I've necessarily blocked them. It's more, I haven't blocked them anyway. It's more that they can't see very much at all. But anyway, thank you. I'll say that. I'll just say I'm not taking any more at the moment, but thank you.
0: Thank you so much, Jodie Bache-McLean, your regular etiquette expert, managing director of June Daily Watkins. We appreciate your input on that one, Jodie. Yes, I mean, the great thing about restricting someone is they don't get any notification or anything, but they might, after a while, pick up on the fact that they haven't seen a post. And then if they're clever, they might piece together there might be a reason for that. But I think most of the time, people don't notice. I'm banking on that anyway.
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0: ABC News. Good afternoon. I'm Michael Bausch. Queensland Parliament has resumed with a fiery back and forth over the state's child safety system. Lucy Loram reports.
1: Child Safety Minister Amanda Cam returned from 6 weeks of medical leave to face a litany of questions about the state's embattled child safety system, including this from opposition leader Stephen Miles.
2: 91 children known to the child safety system died last year.
1: Minister Cam defended the government's handling of the sector, reporting that the number of children in residential care had decreased by 15 over the past 3 months.
3: These numbers are children. It's not a number. These are children.
4: Member for Logan is warned.
3: Child,
4: you are warned.
1: The member for Logan, Linus Power, was ordered to leave the chamber for an hour.
0: Two men have been charged after a major Queensland drug bust. A 42-year-old was arrested at Marlborough, north of Rockhampton, last Friday. Police allegedly seized cocaine, methamphetamine and cash from his car. More drugs were found after weekend search warrants were executed at Tanimera and Shaler Park at Logan, with charges laid against a 46-year-old man. Police say the illegal trafficking haul had a potential street value of around $12 million. In a legal first, the Court of Appeal has ruled a man previously acquitted of an alleged murder in Queensland should face a new trial under the state's double jeopardy laws. Talissa Siganto reports.
5: The man, who can't legally be identified, was arrested in 2023 and charged for a second time over the alleged murder of another man in Logan in 2009. He already faced a criminal trial more than a decade ago, but was ultimately found not guilty. Under the state's double jeopardy laws, he can be prosecuted again if the Court of Appeal was satisfied there was fresh and compelling evidence. In March, prosecutors submitted that there was, including two alleged confessions made to police. However, his lawyers argued that those admissions were not reliable as they were inconsistent. The Court of Appeal ruled in favour of the prosecution and found it was in the interests of justice to hold a retrial.
0: A Queensland serial paedophile will be extradited to New South Wales to face additional charges. Former daycare worker Ashley Paul Griffith is serving a life sentence for hundreds of offences against nearly 70 girls. In June, he lost an appeal to have his non-parole period reduced, paving the way for his extradition interstate to face more charges. A Brisbane magistrate today approved his transfer. The Supreme Court has dismissed an appeal by a Gold Coast resident who was denied a government building insurance payout. Heloise Vias reports.
6: Michelle Darcy, the owner of a 10th-floor Surfers Paradise unit, engaged a builder for renovations in 2021, paying for the home warranty insurance scheme as mandated by the Queensland Building and Construction Commission. After a dispute with the builder left renovations unfinished, Ms Darcy sought compensation, but her claim was rejected on the grounds the scheme excludes work done on a multiple dwelling of more than three stories. Ms Darcy applied for an appeal against a QCAT judgment upholding the building regulator's decision, but the Supreme Court dismissed her application after no reasonable prospects of success were found. Ms Darcy has been ordered to pay court costs.
0: A prolonged algal bloom has triggered a fish kill on Magnetic Island in North Queensland. Environmental scientists have been tracking the smelly blue-green bacteria since June. Marine biologist Leon Zan says the decaying matter ruins the water quality.
7: As it rots, the bacteria break it down, and the bacteria themselves take oxygen from the water. So the oxygen content of the water is depleted, and marine organisms such as fish and invertebrates actually suffocate and die.
0: The algal bloom has also prompted the Townsville City Council to close the rock pool as a safety precaution. Queensland's weather, scattered showers or storms tomorrow for most of the state. They'll be widespread at times between the Sunshine Coast and Gladstone. Brisbane, showers and a possible early thunderstorm, 20 to 25 degrees. The Sunshine Coast, 19 to 25. The Gold Coast, 18 to 25. And at Ipswich, 17 to 27. Looking further ahead, a few showers about the southeast on Thursday, Friday and Saturday. On Moreton Bay, northerly winds, 15 to 20 knots, seas around 1 metre. For more news, head to news.abc.net.au.
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10: Good afternoon. My name's Zach Mander, filling in for Kat Feeney today. We got 1 hour of the program left before 3 o'clock Tuesday trivia. Perfect way to knock off the first half of the week. Maybe get ready for pub trivia tonight if you're heading out. There's people who are trivia heads and people who aren't. We'll take calls from either. Because you might be unexpectedly good at trivia. You just never given it a go. Well, get your phones ready because before 3 o'clock, we will be doing that. Plus, Powderfinger announced their reunion happening next year. Well, today they've done an exclusive interview with The Big Issue where they've given a behind the scenes of how it all came together. Notably, they spoke about who they didn't tell. The band says that they told their partners that there would be a reunion happening, but they purposely did not tell their children. The guitarist Ian Hogg was quoted as saying, "The kids would have blown it for sure. It would have been on Snapchat in 5 minutes." So we've been wondering this afternoon, what surprise did your child spoil? They just couldn't keep it in. 0467 922 612 is the number to text, or you can call 1-300-222-612. It happened to me this Father's Day. My five-year-old announced at the dinner table that she was going to tell me what they had got me for Father's Day. My wife intervened quickly and reminded her it was a surprise. So she took a moment, had a thought, and then said, "Hey, Dad, unrelated, have you ever been to a football game before?" Technically, she didn't ruin the surprise. She didn't tell me what it was, but I was able, using my adult powers of deduction, I was able to figure out that they had got me tickets to the Broncos. But hey, we still had a good time. Nothing was ruined. But kids, they can do this, can't they? Have you ever had an experience with it? Text 0467 922 612 or call 1-300-222-612. In the next 15 minutes, I want to tell you about a plant that you could put in your backyard that might help one of Brisbane's native, or Southeast Queensland rather, its native butterfly species survive. This is actually quite interesting. It's a way that you can practically help one of our butterflies native to this area. We'll get that on in just a moment. Here's Big Yellow Taxi, Joni Mitchell on 612 ABC Brisbane in Queensland.

Joni Mitchell, Big Yellow Taxi, an appropriate song because in the next 5 minutes we're going to be talking about a real life butterfly effect where you could do something small in your backyard that could have a big impact on native butterflies. We'll get there in just a moment. Right now, though, I want to introduce you to the songs that you can vote for in today's People's Pick. This is where you get to choose the last song we play on the show. And today, it's out of these two. I feel so good if I just say the word. So, so studio. Phil Collins, Seuss Studio. This one comes from 1988. Does it? No, that's not right. I'll look up where it comes from. But this singer-songwriter from London, he was the drummer and singer for Genesis before going solo. He won 6 Brit Awards and 8 Grammys. This was written by Phil Collins. The song's title is a pseudo-word, a word that appears to be an actual word in a certain language, but it, in fact, it has no meaning. He randomly came up with it during a practice session. It's from 1985. Would you like to hear this as our People's Pick? Just text Phil Collins to 0467 922 612. Or maybe it's this one.

0: West End Girls by the Pet Shop Boys. It was written by Neil Tennant and Chris Lowe, inspired in parts by T.S. Eliot's The Wasteland. It explores class and division and the tensions of inner-city British life, contrasting London's affluent West End with its working-class East End. How much have you got? Have you got it? Do you get it? If so, how often would you choose a hard or soft option? Would you like to hear West End Girls by Pet Shop Boys before 3 o'clock? Just text Pet Shop Boys to 0467 922612 and we'll get the winner of our People's Pick on just before 3 o'clock.
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0: It's coming up to 2:15 on your Tuesday afternoon. My name's Zach Mander, filling in for Kat Feeney on Arvos. Now, they say if a butterfly flaps its wings in China, it can bring a rainstorm in the Amazon. The butterfly effect is the name for the idea that one tiny change can start a ripple that results in a huge outcome. Well, conservationists in Brisbane Southwest are hoping to use that principle to save one of Queensland's native butterflies. The butterfly effect for butterflies. And it all starts in your backyard. 612 ABC Brisbane and Queensland's Afternoons producer Jay Bowman went to find out more.
7: There is a secret garden at Lone Pine Koala Sanctuary. In the service corridors that weave between exhibits, the fences are covered with climbing green vines. These vines are part of a special project, one that is close to the heart of Education Officer Alec Webb.
8: All right. So this is kind of the vine that started it all. This is a Richmond birdwing butterfly vine. So the Richmond birdwing butterfly is Southeast Queensland's largest subtropical butterfly. The female's got a wingspan of up to 16 centimetres. The males get a little bit smaller, but they've got these beautiful colours. They've got these greens. They got this blue tinge to them, this yellow on them as well. So the butterflies, they'll land on the leaves, they'll lay their eggs. The caterpillars will start eating the vine, and then once they've done that, they'll obviously turn into butterflies. But the problem is, yeah, this is the vine that they use to do that reproduction. So without that, they can't.

0: can't survive. The butterfly themselves are endangered, unfortunately. We are losing them. Their main issues are fragmentation, loss of habitat. The butterflies are breeding with too many local populations where they need to get into different populations as well.
1: Lone Pine is trying to establish something called a butterfly corridor to help support the Richmond Birdwing butterfly, and they need the help of the local community.
0: We have some data showing that there are some populations of butterflies in the upper regions of Brisbane as well, and we also have them in the Gold Coast region. The problem is within the Brisbane city and neighbouring suburbs around Brisbane, we don't have anything. We don't have any sightings of the butterflies, and we don't really have any corridors. And the butterflies, they aren't alive for very long, and they need to find a plant to breed. They need those vines as kind of stepping stones to get to different places, whether it's this generation or the next generation or even 10 generations down the line, you know. So they might go to somewhere up close. If they're from Gold Coast, they'll go to Brisbane, but unfortunately they die on the way because they don't make it. They can't find a vine in time to land on the vine and lay their eggs. What we're trying to do is fill that gap. We're trying to connect the two areas of where they find large populations of butterflies so that they can jump, skip across into different areas, basically. The biggest issue is the propagation. So that's why Lone Pine is quite unique, and this plan is also quite unique, and that's why we had scientists come out and help us with the propagation progress, and our maintenance team as well. They're actually the real heroes. They're the ones that spent upwards of 6 years working on this project, and we've been very successful. We have upwards of a few thousand seedlings now, and a few ready to go, and a few ready for next year. But the main goal, the main mission, is to pretty much get them out to schools and sanctuaries, and that's our conservation mission. Teaching kids about, you know, the vine, the butterfly itself, and the importance of having that vine. Ideally, we'd like to have one for every school, at least when they get to Lone Pine, that we give out to each school, so they can, yeah, we can have one in every school around Brisbane and Gold Coast areas.
1: This is ABC 612 Brisbane and Queensland's Afternoons, and you're hearing about Lone Pine Koala Sanctuary's effort to save the endangered Richmond Birdwing butterfly. These butterflies can only travel up to 3 kilometres from their birthplace across their lifetime, meaning when cities are built in the middle of their habitat, populations get cut off from one another. Lone Pine's education officer Alec Webb is part of the plan to connect 2 colonies in southeast Queensland together by planting a specific vine that the butterflies use to reproduce in local schoolyards. But the butterfly corridor can also be expanded with the help of your backyard.
0: If you have the opportunity to actually get one of these vines, they're a little bit rare to get, but if you do have the opportunity, yeah, plant them out. It would be a great way for our butterflies to, yeah, get those more stopping areas and corridor areas. But yeah, best thing to do is actually planting native wildlife. You know, the butterflies still need to eat, so, you know, nectar plants or flowering plants are also great. It helps the butterflies get that energy to get to a maybe Richmond Birdwing butterfly vine.
1: You can also check to make sure your garden is free of invasive species like the Dutchman pipevine.
0: Some introduced invasive weeds are unfortunately killing the caterpillars. They look a lot like their native vines. They land on them and then the caterpillars eat the leaves, and it unfortunately kills the caterpillar. So what we're trying to do is, you know, get rid of the Dutchman pipevine, and we're all trying to replace it with the native Richmond Birdwing butterfly vine. The Dutchman pipe's got a huge flower. It looks like a pipe. Best thing though, I would recommend before getting rid of any vines or anything like that, you know, Google your friend. Make sure you do use that, and then figure out what you've actually got. Identification books, but also people are like ecologists, and people love to, you know, help. So you can put them up on some plant groups, and they can figure out if you've got a native Richmond Birdwing butterfly vine, which would be great, but it could be a pipe vine, which you just want to get rid of, basically.
1: Alex says the disappearance of microhabitats is one of the most pressing issues facing our native animals.
0: What I say is, you know, help these animals along by bringing conservation to your backyard or to your area. Plant some natives, and if you've got animals in your backyard, they might not have anywhere else to go. So make them feel welcome, make them feel at home.
1: Making a difference, one backyard at a time.
2: That's Lone Pine Koala Sanctuary's educator Alec Webb speaking with ABC Brisbane and Queensland's Afternoon producer Jay Bowman on 612 ABC Brisbane and Queensland. We've got a call here from Kaz. You can join the show anytime, 1-300-222-612. Kaz, you just heard about this native vine that you can plant to attract these butterflies. You have one yourself in far north Queensland?
3: Absolutely, Zach. Yeah, I am really passionate about butterflies, and I've just moved into a new complex, which is a bit barren. So I'm trying to encourage birds and butterflies. And I recently bought the little bird wing butterfly vine. It's only tiny, but it's going well. And I'm really hoping for it to be successful and bigger so it will attract all these beautiful butterflies. Because to be quite frank, I haven't seen a bird wing. We call them Cairns bird wing up here. And I haven't seen one up in far north Queensland for a while, so I don't know what's going on, but maybe my eyesight's not as good as it used to be.
2: Well, maybe that's the case, Kaz. Well, maybe they're just not, there's not as many around. Can you describe them for us? What are we looking out for?
3: Oh, my goodness. The bird wing is, it's got this jade colour, blue on its wing with, I'm trying to now remember, with a bit of yellow and a bit of sort of a greeny colour. In fact, they're just stunning. I'm going to try and just Google so I can explain to you bird wing.
2: And is it a small butterfly or a big one?
3: Oh, here we go. No, they're reasonably big. I mean, they can grow to the size of your hand.
2: Wow.
3: And looking at the picture, they're sort of green and turquoise with yellow with a little bit red on its body and with black on the tip of its wings with a yellow sort of body. Absolutely stunning. They're very, very special, as well as the other one, the blue one. Now I'm having a total moment. The Ulysses butterflies up here as well, and that's stunning. That's just incredible blue, and they're attracted by the pink Euodia. I think it's Euodia. I might be pronouncing that incorrectly, but absolutely stunning butterflies, and I think we should all play a part in trying to, you know, get these butterflies back into the system and plant as many of these plants as possible, for sure.
2: You've inspired me to take a closer look. I do notice the butterflies in my yard. I wouldn't be able to tell them apart. I do know the different types of bees, though, Kaz, and I have noticed fewer bees so far this year. Haven't seen any European honeybees, which, of course, have been impacted by that disease. But even, yes, you know, the blue banded bee, I usually see a lot of those in my yard, and I haven't seen them yet.
3: That's pretty cool. I've noticed a few little native bees around my place with going towards the little flower. So the tiny little native bees, which are stingless and also incredibly important because they're native. I've seen a few of them around, so that's one plus. But I think, you know, we've really got to play our part in trying to help these creatures because nothing else will.
2: Yeah, and you might think that just, as we've just heard in that package, you might think that just planting something in your backyard isn't really that significant, but it does create a little lily pad almost for them to hop from one to another and cover much greater distances.
3: Absolutely. Have a little ecosystem where it does attract as many butterflies and birds as possible. And, you know, we'll all be smiling. It'll be fantastic. So, yeah, very passionate about them. I think they're incredible creatures. The Ulysses is one of my favorites. The bird wing is just another stunning, absolutely spectacular butterfly, and I didn't even realize they were down Brisbane area, but that's awesome that they are that far south. You know, that's fantastic, and I think everybody out there should really make an effort to get to the nursery or whoever's supplying them and try and plant one in their yards, for sure. It's a very pretty little vine anyway.
2: And it was the native Richmond birdwing butterfly vine, is that right?
3: The one up here is called the Cairns bird wing vine, but I think it's, I could go out and look at the label if you wish, it's out there, but I think it's just the bird wing butterfly. I think there is a botanical name, and forgive me, I can't think of it.
2: No, that's fine. I'm sure if you go to your local native nursery, they'll know what you're talking about and they'll be able to help.
3: Absolutely, and even if I could see it on my phone, I wouldn't be able to pronounce it properly, I'm sure.
2: That's true. Hey, Kaz, thank you so much for your call.
3: Thanks so much, Zach. Take care. All the best. Bye-bye.
2: I'm going to look into this. I'm going to get one of these vines for my backyard, and I'll report back. It might be 3 months. It might be 6 months. I'll let you know if I attract any of these butterflies. Our 2:30 news whip coming up in just a moment, followed by our Tuesday trivia. Right now, it's the Eagles. Best of My Love on 612 ABC Brisbane in Queensland.

0: Best of My Love on 612 ABC, Brisbane and Queensland. 1 minute away from 2:30. We're going to have your 2:30 news whip up in just a second. We love getting your texts here. You can text in any time, 0467 922 612. Dennis has said, having a lemon tree will attract the orchard swallowtail butterflies as well. We've been hearing about all the different plants you can plant to attract different butterflies. Thanks, Dennis, for your message. My name's Zach Mander. This is 612 ABC Brisbane and Queensland. We're taking your votes for our people's pick this afternoon. This is the last song we'll play before 3 p.m. and it's all up to you. This is your first choice, Pet Shop Boys, West End Girls. If you'd like to hear that one, you can text Pet Shop Boys to 0467 922 612. Or maybe it's this one from Phil Collins, Sus Studio. Just text Phil Collins to 0467 922 612 and we're going to get that result on the radio just before 3 o'clock.
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0: It is Zach Mander filling in for Kat Feeney this afternoon, and let's have a look at the news headlines around the biggest mastheads across the country. Firstly, to ABC Online, where police are treating the death of a woman whose body was found in a cattle dip in northern New South Wales as a homicide after identifying her as missing grandmother Yvonne Ware. Over at the AFR, according to International Monetary Fund, projections Australia is on track for one of the developed world's highest inflation rates next year, while also being one of just a handful of countries with rising unemployment. On the Australian, RBA minutes offer November rate move clue. The most notable feature of the board's October minutes was the unanimous decision to hike. Leading over on the Courier Mail is Brisbane 2032 boss to depart in major game shock. Cindy Hook will resign from the top organising committee in 2027 after just 4 years in the role, triggering a global search for the replacement. And lastly, on the Brisbane Times, online mob descends on Brisbane Cafe after One Nation joke. Glenn Morris felt the ire of One Nation supporters after the party amplified his business's blackboard. Whether by design or accident, a Facebook post triggered a wave of abusive reviews against the Brisbane Cafe owner who dared to make fun of One Nation. That is your afternoon news whip.
2: Former police officer Beau Lamar Condon is on trial for murder following the death of two young men in 2024.
3: He's accused of shooting Jesse Baird and Luke Davies with his service firearm.
2: So what does the prosecution say happened? What will the defence argue? And will a jury be convinced beyond reasonable doubt? On the case of Jesse and Luke, we'll be your eyes and ears inside the courtroom. Search the Case Law podcast on ABC Listen or wherever you get your podcasts.
0: Well, the Powderfinger hype is officially off the charts. I'm sure by now you've heard the news. The band is getting back together. They're going to be doing shows next year. They're kicking off right in their hometown of Brisbane in September 2027. They're going to play four huge shows at the Brisbane Showgrounds. There's just one small detail. If you've driven past the Brisbane Showgrounds in the last few weeks, you may know that it's under major redevelopment ahead of the 2032 Olympics. So is the site just a bit of a hard hat zone at the moment? RNA boss Brendan Christo joined 612 Breakfast with Craig and Loretta this morning to explain what the plan is.

0: the grandstand won't be finished, but they aren't using that grandstand. So that one, of course, the new machinery hill and the horse pavilion, which has already started, and if you drive past in there, you'll see all the excavation happening. That will be sort of partially ready for August next year for ECHA, but then we hand it back and then it gets finished off by the ECHA the next year. So because they're doing a big top on the grass in the oval is largely untouched with all of this development. So, they know what they're getting, and they love it, and they love the precinct, and they love the venue.
1: And you won't be handing out hard hats as people go through the gate.
0: No. Obviously, safety is a huge thing that we focus on, but there's a big separation between the construction zone and where the concerts will be.
2: When did you find out, Brendan, this was going to happen there?
0: A little while ago, but it's been top secret. We were sworn to secrecy, and most people in our organisation didn't even know. They just knew it was an unnamed event. But we had to do some things, and even with the builder Scott Hutchinson, who's doing our building, is a big fan, and good friends with them. We had to sort of all work together to make sure that we could get them the footprint that they need. Really exciting.
3: That's Brendan Christo, CEO of the RNL Showground, speaking with Craig and Loretta there on 612 Breakfast. It is 2:35 on 612 ABC Brisbane and Queensland. My name's Zach Mander. We have Tuesday trivia coming up in just a moment. And can you believe it? Our qualifying question is Powderfinger related. You'll need to answer this question to play our trivia. So get your phones at the ready. The number you need, 1-300-222-612. The question you need to answer. After 16 years away, the iconic Queensland-bound Powderfinger has announced plans for a reunion tour. I want to know which Brisbane street one of their albums is named after. Which Brisbane street is one of the Powderfinger albums named after? If you know that, give us a call, 1-300-222-612. We'll play Tuesday trivia up in just a moment. From one iconic Australian artist to another, this is Ben Lee, Cigarettes Will Kill You, on 612 ABC Brisbane and Queensland.

0: That's Ben Lee, Cigarettes Will Kill You on 612 ABC Brisbane and Queensland. My name's Zach Mander, filling in for Kat Feeney this afternoon. And it is time for Tuesday Trivia as we approach 3 o'clock. The perfect way to end the show in our feelings. I'm joined by our producer, Jay Bowman, as our trivia quizmaster. Jay, good afternoon.
1: Good afternoon, Zach. I'm so excited about the theme for today.
0: Can you tell us what it is?
1: Well, you and I were talking about bugs and beetles and all things insects earlier, obviously, because we were chatting about butterfly conservation today. I used to want to be an entomologist.
0: Did you?
1: Yeah.
0: What happened?
1: Well, now I get to talk about bugs instead.
0: Yeah, okay. Stephen's given us a call on 1-300-222-612. You can do the same if you'd like to join trivia. How's your afternoon going, Stephen?
2: Yeah, good, thanks.
0: How are you with bugs?
2: Yeah, not bad, not bad.
0: To get on air today, you have to answer our qualifying question, Powderfinger. They have announced their reunion. What Brisbane street did they name one of their albums after?
2: Vulture Street.
0: That's correct. You're free to play. You're going to go against me, Stephen. Our names are our buzzers. If either of us get the question wrong, we are out. And we go to the next player. How are you feeling?
2: Yeah, let's go.
0: Can we please have our first question, Jay?
1: Okay, question number one. True is or false? Butterflies live on every continent except Antarctica.
2: Stephen.
1: All right, Stephen, what's your answer?
2: True.
1: It is true. You can't find butterflies in Antarctica. You can find them in the Arctic, though. There's more than 100 species up there, including the Arctic fritillary. That butterfly, the caterpillar, freezes solid during winter for up to 2 years, and then it thaws out and flies off.
0: Wow, I'm out. Does that mean I'm out? Because Stephen got that. Okay, because I had true, but Stephen beat me to it. All right, Stephen, you're on your own now. I think you can call on me if you need some help. But let's hear question number two from Quizmaster Jay.
1: All right, question number two. In the adventures of Pinocchio, the wooden puppet who's turned into a real boy, Pinocchio is guided by a small insect called Jiminy, who helps him make the right choices. What kind of an insect is Jiminy?
2: Stephen.
1: Stephen, what do you reckon it is?
2: Cricket.
1: That's right. And of course, the phrase Jiminy Cricket has been used as a euphemism for Jesus Christ since at least 1803. So kind of makes it a useful thing to call the little creature that's telling you how to behave.
0: Why is that? JC, is that why?
1: Yes. Yeah, okay. Yeah, same letters.
0: You're doing well, Stephen. Are you a bug guy?
2: Not really, mate, no.
0: Well, it doesn't seem like you need to so far. They seem to be bug adjacent. How are we going, Jay? Are we going to get a bit deeper into the bug world?
1: We'll see. Well, this question has something to do with depth. This is a multiple choice question. A population of Argentine ants in Europe have formed the largest continuous ant colony in the world. But how long is it from one end to the other? Is it A, 60 kilometres, B, 600 kilometres, or C, 6,000 kilometres?
2: Hello. A
1: 60 kilometres? That is incorrect. I'm so sorry.
0: Sorry, Stephen. You're going so well. Let's go to Gary in Maruka. How's your afternoon going, Gary?
3: Oh, yeah, really good. Thanks. How are you?
0: Well, thank you. Gary's got involved by calling 1-300-222-612. You can do the same. If you want to join our Tuesday trivia, you're lucky here, Gary, because the question's been narrowed down a little bit. It's now 50-50. Jay, can you give us the question again?
1: Yes. So, a population of Argentine ants in Europe have the largest continuous ant colony in the world. How long is it from one end to the other? Is it, well, now it's B, 600 kilometres, or C, 6,000 kilometres?
3: Gary.
0: Yes, Gary, what is it?
3: Yeah, I'll go for B.
1: It is not B, unfortunately.
0: Oh, my goodness. I'm so sorry, Gary.
3: I didn't last very long. Never mind.
0: No, that's okay. If you'd like to play Tuesday Trivia,

0: give us a call, 1-300-222-612. We're going to go easy on you. Your first question, you're guaranteed to get right because there's only one answer left. Can I ask a qualifying question on this one, Jay? What do you mean by continuous? Like, do the tunnels go that far?
1: Yeah, so these are tunnels that are underneath Europe, somewhere in Europe, and it's the largest in the world. Even though these are Argentine ants, so from South America, but they've made their way to Europe and made the biggest ant colony in the entire world.
0: So, I mean, I imagine there's different tunnels, not one continuous tunnel that the ant can walk that many kilometres through.
1: Yeah, there's lots of different like branches and different areas as well.
0: If you'd like to play Tuesday Trivia, give us a call, 1-300-222-612. I want to give you a reminder as well of our People's Pick. This is coming up in the next 15 minutes. The last song we play before the end of the show. This afternoon, you can pick out of two songs. The first one is this one from Phil Collins. If you'd like to hear this in the next 10 minutes, text Phil Collins to 0467-922-612. Or maybe it's this one. West End Girls by Pet Shop Boys. Just text Pet Shop Boys to 0467-922-612 and we could be playing that one in the next 15 minutes. Let's get back to our Tuesday trivia though. All bug related this afternoon. I'm already out. So that means we need a caller to play. We have Gemma in Fernvale. Good afternoon, Jenna. Gemma,
2: hi,
0: sorry.
2: Hi.
0: I'm well, thank you. How are you with creepy crawlies? Do you have a good knowledge of them?
2: None whatsoever.
0: Okay, well, you're lucky because you get the first question off the bat. What is it, Jay?
1: So, multiple choice question. The largest ant colony in the world, how long is it from one end to the other? Is it A, 60 kilometres, which we know it's not, B, 600 kilometres, which we also know it's not, or C, 6,000 kilometres?
2: Oh, Gemma.
0: Yes, Gemma.
2: Can I say C, please?
1: I don't know how you've done it.
0: Well done, Gemma.
1: 6,000 kilometres along. This ant colony stretches through Portugal, Spain, France and Italy. Four different countries in Europe. It's kind of incredible.
0: How many questions do we have left, Quizmaster Jay?
1: Three more to go. Question four. Complete the following sentence. Good night. Sleep tight. Don't let the what bite.
2: Bed bugs.
1: Bed bugs. That's correct.
0: I mean, it's a fun little saying, but bed bugs are a serious problem, aren't they?
1: Yeah, it's actually kind of horrible, isn't it? When you're, it just keeps you up at night then thinking you're going to get bitten.
0: I know New York had a huge outbreak a few years ago. I saw something. Is Perth having a bed bug outbreak at the moment? Have you seen anything about this?
1: I haven't.
0: I think there could be bed bugs in Perth. Anyway, Gemma, have you ever had any experiences with bed bugs?
2: Just reading the nursery rhyme book to my daughter.
0: Yeah, that's good. That's the one you want.
1: Yeah, keep it that way. All right, question number five. Now, insects aren't just important to our ecosystem, but also our music industry. After all, one of the biggest bands of all time is the Beatles. The Beatles came to Queensland in 1964, but their tour didn't quite go to plan thanks to some rowdy crowd members who threw a food item at the Beatles as they arrived. What were the Beatles pelted with when they arrived
0: now,
1: in
0: Brisbane? Now, Gemma, I'll let you know, if you need, I would be a good lifeline for this one because I recently did a bit of a deep dive on this topic, but if you know it, you feel free to answer.
2: Thank you. Well, given it was about 45 years prior to my birth, I'm going to hand that one over to you.
0: They were pelted. Oh, my goodness. I'm getting nervous now. I think it was eggs.
1: It is eggs. Yeah, some people decided to go throw eggs at the Beatles, including some future Queensland politicians like Bob Katter.
3: Barry Williams kicked the door open. He said, "We're going to egg the Beatles. Get your gear on." And I said, "Why do you want to throw eggs at the Beatles?" He said, "Well, you got anything better to do?" No, well, no, I haven't. So anyway, we went and threw eggs at the Beatles.
0: And you know, John Lennon said that he would never come back to Brisbane again because of that incident.
1: Oh, wow.
0: So allegedly, according to Bob Katter, he's the reason.

0: that the Beatles never came back to Brisbane. Have you heard that story before, Gemma?
1: I have not, but that doesn't surprise me about Bob Carter claiming that.
0: No, it doesn't. But I have tried to figure out if you could, like, confirm it somehow. I don't know how you'd do that. Maybe go find some footage or something. Because at the moment, I think it's just Bob claiming that it was him.
2: All right, we're on to the final question for today. This one is about bugs in sport. Of course, I'm talking about cricket. Now, when a cricket player thinks that he's got someone out and he wants to appeal to the umpire, what do they shout?
1: Oh.
0: I know this one as well. Is she allowed to give another lifeline or is it just one lifeline, Jay?
2: I don't know. I think we'll allow it.
1: Can you repeat the question?
2: Mm-hmm. So when a cricket player wants to appeal to an umpire and ask if a batter is out, so he's thrown a ball, he reckons that batter is out, what does he shout? Also the name of a song.
0: I'm here if you need, Gemma.
1: Okay, well, my guess would be wicket, but I am going to...
0: No, don't lock that in, Gemma. Don't lock that in. Do you want some help?
1: I would love some help.
0: How's that?
2: How's that indeed? You knew that, didn't you, Gemma?
1: Yeah.
2: Yeah, you were just testing Zach.
0: It's a very strange sport where you have to appeal to the umpire. You're not out. Do you know that? You're not out unless you appeal. You got to ask the umpire.
2: You have to shout.
0: Was that out?
2: Otherwise, it doesn't count.
0: Yeah. Congratulations, Gemma. You are today's winner. I mean...
1: Make my way through.
0: You were helped pretty heavily, I will admit. But you are today's Tuesday Trivia winner. Congratulations.
1: Thank you. Thank you so much.
0: And thank you so much to our quizmaster, Jay Bowman.
2: Of course.
0: Excellent work there with our bug-related questions. I'm thankful that you didn't make them too kind of like buggy. They were kind of bug adjacent, which made it a little bit easier, I think. Let's get our people's pick reveal. I'm surprised by this. We've been asking you all afternoon whether you wanted to hear from Phil Collins or the Pet Shop Boys, and it seems like that there was a last-minute takeover. Jay, what did you think? You were out there counting votes. What was it when you were counting them?
2: Phil Collins had a pretty strong lead in the beginning, but I've been crossing my fingers for Pet Shop Boys. I love West End Girls.
0: Well, somehow that's overtaken Phil Collins.
2: Yes.
0: So here's the people's pick for your Tuesday afternoon, West End Girls by the Pet Shop Boys on 612 ABC Brisbane and Queensland.

0: That is your people's pick for your Tuesday afternoon, West End Girls by the Pet Shop Boys on 612 ABC Brisbane and Queensland. My name's Kat Feeney. No, it's not. My name's Zach Mander, filling in for Kat Feeney, is what I wanted to tell you. Earlier today, Powderfinger revealed in The Big Issue that they didn't tell their kids that they were reuniting because they were afraid they were going to spoil them. I've been asking, what surprise did your kids spoil? We got this text here from Chris in Mapleton. When my brother was little, he told my mum, "We bought you a present and it's a surprise, but it's see-through and you put it on your legs." Mum feigned surprise when she received a pair of stockings for her birthday. Yeah, sometimes kids think that they're helping secure the surprise when they're not. I told you about my daughter who said to me on Father's Day that she couldn't tell me what the present was, but she asked me very intently, "Dad, unrelated, have you ever been to the football before?" So, you know, it was pretty obvious.
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0: Coming up after the 3 o'clock news update, Drive with Ellen Fenning. Ellen, welcome to the studio.
2: Thank you for having me. Look, it's a little bit cloudy out there, isn't it? Have you noticed?
0: Yeah, do you think it's going to rain?
2: I had just had a look at the bomb because you get to this age, you see, when your hair is grey and retirement is beckoning. And for some unknown reason, comfortable shoes with a good orthotic support and an obsession with the weather seem to go along with that ageing process.
0: Well, it's a good time to have an obsession with the weather because there's so many radars that you have access to now and you can scroll them forwards and backwards.
2: Yeah. I just had a look at the radar and it doesn't look like there's a whole lot of weather coming through.
0: Okay, because we keep getting told that...
2: I think it's up Kilcoy Way, if you really want to know, which I can tell from your face.
0: Ellen's brought out her phone now.
2: You really don't want to know.
0: No, I do want to know.
2: Do you know on Friday it's going to be 22 degrees?
0: Well, I'm waiting for it to drop because it's been too hot, hasn't it?
2: Well, it is mid-October. Anyway, rain as far as the eye can see, but not enough to make anyone happy. Maybe a bit on Friday. But you didn't want to hear that. Here's the thing. When was the last time you knocked on the door of a friend or a family member and just went, "Hi, I'm just here to drop in"?
0: I have never done that.
2: Really?
0: And
2: ever?
0: I wish no one would do it to me.
2: Really?
0: Yes. Yeah, no, because...
2: Warm scones.
0: Yeah. Bing bong. Yeah, if you brought food, maybe, but I think there could be a... It could be a generational thing. Because people like you texting ahead now. But I know that there's... You know, my parents' generation, they like dropping in.
2: I think you're onto something with the food.
0: Yeah.
2: If you come bearing sweet treats, come on in.
0: Have you experienced this?
2: I do like people dropping in with sweet. 1300 222 612. Is it okay to just drop in on someone?
0: Ellen Fanning coming up after the 3 o'clock news update. My name's Zach Mander. It's been a pleasure to have your company. Until next time, stay gold.
3: News. Good afternoon. I'm Michael Bausch. The Queensland government has honed in on the future leadership of the Labor opposition during question time at Parliament. Lucy Loram reports.
4: Queensland's Deputy Leader Jared Blay read to the Chamber a list of supposed leaks from shadow ministers against opposition leader Stephen Miles.
5: It's reaching the point where we're asking, do we want to go into 2027 and 2028 like this?
4: Outside the House, Mr. Miles defended his position.
6: They are very good at manipulating the daily news cycle, but they're not nearly as good at keeping children safe.
4: Labor has scrutinised the government's management of the child safety sector after preliminary data found that the number of children known to the state who have died has risen by 60% in the past 12 months.
3: A British tourist has been treated in hospital after being stabbed in Cairns in far north Queensland. The 25-year-old woman was wounded in the leg in last night's incident in the CBD. It's believed she was caught up in a street fight between two groups. Two girls, aged 15 and 16, have been charged. Inspector Matthew Hogan has reassured the public about central city safety.
7: But I just want to emphasise that we do a lot of work around the prevention of this sort of crime. Since July 25, we've wandered over 15,000 people in Cairns, so that's using Jack's Law.
3: Authorities have recovered the body of a man from a popular swimming spot in far north Queensland. Emergency services were called to Miller Miller Falls, southwest of Cairns, yesterday afternoon after reports a person had failed to resurface. He was located about 2 hours later, and a police report will be prepared for the coroner. Andrew Broadbent runs a nearby caravan park and says the waterfall is generally regarded as a safe place to swim.
8: Seems strange, you know, it's not a high flow waterfall, so it's just a curtain waterfall straight down and into a little pond, and it's quite shallow.
3: Overseas, Donald Trump is doubling down on claims of a diplomatic breakthrough in the Russia-Ukraine war, insisting both sides have agreed to an energy ceasefire. That's despite ongoing military strikes, as Linda Gruen reports.
9: The US president announced the truce earlier this week, but both Russia and Ukraine seemed surprised by it. When asked about it today, Mr. Trump said they agreed because he said that they've agreed. Russia has struck several energy facilities since Mr. Trump's announcement, leaving large parts of Ukraine without electricity. There are reports of blackouts in the city of Izyum, while energy and railway infrastructure in western Ukraine has also been targeted. The Russian Foreign Ministry says Ukraine does not deserve the respite a ceasefire would bring, and instead says it's open to talks and wants a lasting peace.
3: Well, French authorities are investigating a bizarre cyber attack where hackers managed to set fire to supermarket freezers. The offenders broke into automated networks and cranked up the heat to 50 degrees Celsius in hundreds of local stores. It ruined food supplies and caused major damage when electronic components overheated. Tech expert Professor Richard Buckland from the University of New South Wales says it's a wake-up call.
10: I guess we've still got the mindset that cybersecurity is protecting data or protecting money, but actually it's protecting fridges, lifts, aeroplanes, self-driving cars are a great example. Anywhere where computers are controlling things and we're relaxed about security, we need to rethink and put controls in place and humans in the loop.
3: To sport, and AFL player Nick Blakey has been traded to North Melbourne with another public apology for the off-field scandal that ruined his career at the Swans. Fraser Fife reports.
11: Nick Blakey was one of five Sydney Swans players suspended for breaching club standards over late-night partying at East Melbourne's Pullman Hotel following a game in August. Police are separately investigating an allegation of sexual assault on the same night. No charges have been laid, and the ABC is not suggesting any wrongdoing on the part of the suspended players. In a statement released by North Melbourne, Blakey says he's sorry for the events that led up to his exit from the Swans. The 26-year-old says he's happy to have found a fresh start with the Kangaroos, whilst also being aware that he has to win back the trust of the broader community.
3: Queensland's weather, scattered showers or storms tomorrow for most of the state, widespread at times between the Sunshine Coast and Gladstone. Brisbane, 20 to 25. The Sunshine Coast, 19 to 25. The Gold Coast, 18 to 25. Ipswich, 17 to 27. A few showers about the southeast on Thursday, Friday and Saturday. 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
2: And a very good afternoon to you. It feels like it's getting a whole lot cooler outside right now. Dark clouds gathering, not sure there's very much in it. Wavell Heights 24 degrees, Upper Mount Gravatt 26, Coochie Mudlow 25, Amberley 27, Logan City 26, at Petrie 24 degrees, GC 23 on the Sunshine Coast 25 degrees. Here is the question for you this afternoon. When was the last time you knocked on the door of a friend or maybe your family and said, "Hey, I was just driving past and I thought I'd drop in"? How did that turn out for you? Here is the question. Is it okay to just drop in on somebody? Don't call first. Don't send a text. No dropping in. Just arriving. 1300 222 612, 0467 922 612. Is it okay these days to drop in? Just say, "Hi, passing. Thought I'd, you know, g'day."
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0: Traffic.
3: Very good afternoon. Unfortunately, not a great start on our roads. We've had a crash at O'Keefe Street. Westbound is blocked at Junction Street at Woolloongabba. Westbound diversion is in place. We've got emergency services on site. A ute and motorcycle incident there. If you're heading westbound at the moment, we've got traffic back to Logan Road. So just be aware of those changed traffic conditions. I'll keep you updated on that throughout the afternoon, of course. And also with breakdowns, got a breakdown at Beer Bar on Bruce Highway, southbound shoulder before the Red Road overpass, and a breakdown at Bald Hills. Keep you out Road southbound in the shoulder after Pine Rivers Bridge. Gateway southbound, a little bit under speed through Tingalpa and Belmont, and also the M1 southbound from Underwood through to Daisy Hill, just under speed, and Helensvale through to Gavin. Minor build up around Sucks Creek for northbounders. I'm Brad from ATN. I'll be back at 3:30 on 6:12 ABC Brisbane.
2: Thanks so much for that, Brad. 7 minutes past three in the afternoon. When is it okay to drop in? Do you just drop in on somebody? 1300 222 612, 0467 922 612. Is it okay anymore? Are there rules or is there an etiquette for turning up unannounced? Is it okay to do it with family maybe, but you're not supposed to do it with friends or vice versa? What if you have something? What if you have a gift? What if you have baked some baked goods? Are you welcome on a doorstep if you have baked goods as opposed to being empty-handed? Should you expect to be invited in? 1300 222 612. Does anyone ever just drop in anymore? 0467 922 612. Do you remember back in the day when you were a kid and you'd be taken on a road trip? This was in the days probably before air conditioning in vehicles, so it wasn't much fun for anybody involved. And you'd go to a small country town and they'd have a cafe called the Do Drop In. And people would say that to one another. Do drop in. If you're going, do drop. Nobody says that anymore. Is it okay to do it? 1300 222 612, 0467 922 612. Would you be horrified and aghast if somebody did it to you? Would you have the gumption to do it to somebody else? I live in a very old house. When we bought it, there were weeds on the inside. Weeds in the garden, but also weeds growing inside the house. There were rats, dead rats, in the old kitchen cupboards. And there was a doorbell, an old-fashioned doorbell, with a little box inside, that well inside the house, that makes the ding-dong sound. And somebody pressed that doorbell, and the thing that happened was it exploded. It was like something out of the Addams Family. It exploded and there was a small fire. So I guess the answer at my place is just no.
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2: Here's Grant from Hendra. Ellen, I'll admit it. Oh, Grant, you don't. I have hidden when I heard the doorbell ring. No. Where are we talking, Grant? In the bath? You just get in the bath? Is that where you go? We're under the bed? That's ridiculous. Some days I just want to hide from the world and I reckon that's okay. And it adds a question mark. Yep. Yeah, well, so you should. Oh, answer the door. That's ridiculous. Hiding from people at the front of the house. Unless they want to sell you a religion you don't want to buy. That I get. But even then, just open the door, be polite and say, "No, thank you. No, thank you. Thank you very much, but no." John Boy on the text line says it's more appropriate for people dropping in when you've reached retirement age and you're home most of the time. If you, like me, are housebound, you're welcome a little bit of company every now and again for a chat and a cup of tea, says John Boy, and adds his customary sign-off, toodles.

of the afternoon. I was so embarrassed, and so was she. After that, I always call first. 1300 222 612 0467 922 612. Is it okay to drop in, or did the mobile phone and the text service kill the dropping in? What are the rules for dropping in? Do you have to send a text first? Do you need to be bringing, do you have to arrive with somebody? Are there rules or etiquette? Turning up unannounced. 1300 222 612 0467 922 612. 11 minutes past 3 in the afternoon. Here's John Paul Young on 612 ABC Brisbane.

rising of the sun.

0: John Paul Young, Love is in the Air. 1300 222 612 0467 922 612. Is it ever okay to drop in on friends and family unannounced?
1: Everything Brisbane. 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
1: Craig Zonka and Loretta Ryan. 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Have your say. 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
0: Dropping in on other people without ringing first. Sue on the text line says, never okay. What if it's the middle of the day and you're binging some embarrassing show like Days of Our Lives? Trudy, you're on Hope Island. Is it ever okay to drop in unannounced?
5: Well, can I say, I'm not even allowed to drop in on

0: my own children in unannounced in a flat that I own.
1: They've got you well trained.
0: I was like, I did once, and I was told to, you know, please let us know in advance. Oh, really? And I turn up to clean. I mean, you know.
1: Oh, my stars. Is that what they resent? There's that funny thing, isn't there? I mean, I have a 22-year-old son who lives independently, and yes, start with the bathtub and make your way through. It's tidy, but it is not clean. And I would like grandchildren at some point, and that's not going to happen under those circumstances, Trudy. But there is there's a double-edged sword there, isn't there, between quite pleased when it's all cleaned up but resentful of, say, the cleaning lady turning up at the door, i.e. mum.
0: Yeah. Yeah, and it's not, I mean, they're not doing anything. It's just, you know, you need to tell us.
1: You need to tell us. There you go. Maybe it's a generational thing. Thanks, Trudy. Gen X here, says Rob. It is absolutely unacceptable to drop in without giving enough notice for the visitee, to throw loose items in the spare room and shut the door, hide the dirty dishes in the dishwasher, give the floor a quick vacuum, you're good, and scrub the toilet. It is also unacceptable to phone someone without sending a text first to warn them a call is coming. That's Robert Camp Hill. Rob, I'm Gen X. You don't have to text before calling. Heavens above. I've got a very deaf dog. I mean, if you followed that to its logical conclusion, you'd be wandering up behind somebody, dropping things and clearing your throat and apologising for yourself. Janelle from Tigerman, I don't care. I'm happy for friends to drop in whenever they like. The more, the merrier. Mark, you're at west of Gympie this afternoon.
2: Yes.
1: Dropping in on people, your view.
2: Well, I don't have a problem, but I'd like to say that when I was a kid growing up in Gladstone in the 60s, we'd go out, the family would go out, and it wasn't uncommon to come home and find friends or family. They would have made themselves a cup of tea and they'd be sitting in the kitchen and waiting for us to come home.
1: Hang on a second. Let me see if I have this correct. They've knocked on the door unannounced, you're not home, yeah. And they've come in anyway and had a cup of tea.
2: Yeah, but we never locked our house, and our front door was only ever closed in winter or if there was a storm.
1: How did your parents feel about coming home to people in the house?
2: No trouble at all. It was just accepted. And if we visited family out at Calliope or anywhere, well, then if they weren't home and you knew they weren't going to be far away, you just went in and made yourself comfortable.
1: Do you think this might have been a consequence of the fact that there were no mobile phones? So if you'd come all that way, or anyway, really,
2: yep.
1: And you'd made the effort, well, of course you were going to hang about because you didn't know how long they were going to be and no sense going home, and there was no way to tell when they were going to return.
2: Well, that's right, but a lot of us never even had phones.
1: A landline?
2: No. I never had a landline until I left home and started working and... Yeah, we just never had landlines.
1: So that's very interesting. So that would inevitably change the etiquette of socialising, because there's no way to alert somebody to your incoming presence. Would these people who turned up unannounced, would they have brought any baked goods?
2: Oh, probably. Most probably. And we had a wood stove, so they would have lit the stove or got it going and put the kettle on and made themselves comfortable. And if we didn't turn home, well, they'd probably leave a note and go and... We'd know it was them. There was no issues.
1: Yeah.
2: And in fact, growing up, I cannot recall ever having a lock on any doors.
1: How about that? That sounds great. I'd quite like to have come home from a big, busy day to guests, or it's slightly better than that. Lovely to have the guests there, but slightly better would be to have the wood stove roaring and the lovely smell of tea and baked goods in the kitchen. That'd be even better again.
2: Oh, it was brilliant. And sometimes the relatives or friends and that, but they might be end up being there for two or three days.
1: There you go. That sounds great. I want to come and live back in those days. Thank you very much, Mark. I really enjoyed talking to you. Frank, you're at Cinnamon Park. You couldn't disagree more.
3: Yeah. Our front door's got a glass panel, so, you know, people can peer in, so... Basically, I stay out of sight because it's usually just religion or selling something or...
1: I see. So you're pretty sure that your friends and family would not drop in unannounced, and therefore it's somebody that you don't...

0: I want to say.
1: Yes, basically, you know.
0: And how much effort would you go to hide?
1: Oh, just I just would not enter in sight of.
0: Would you get down on your hands and knees, for instance, to get out, stay out of sight?
1: Oh, it's happened once.
0: Good on you for being honest. I've just got this image, haven't you, of all these people creeping around, hitting the floor like commandos, going, "There's someone at the door. Don't let them in." 21 minutes past 3 in the afternoon. Is dropping in okay? Is it a generational thing? It used to be that people would drop in. I think it's true to say that you'd bring something, wouldn't you? You'd have baked something before you dropped in and therefore you would be welcome. Or if you weren't welcome, the baked goods that you brought with you and accompanied into the home were very much welcome. Does it happen these days or is it not? Bridget from Cleveland, when the kids were little, my house was always a mess. I was always happy to be the mum who had their kids' friends over for play dates. What I hated was when the mums would pick up their kids and expect to be invited in for coffee and a chat. "I've looked after your children all day. Give me a break. I don't want to entertain you too." Hey, Barry, what do you think of this idea? Is it okay for someone to just turn up unannounced on your door?
2: G'day, Ellen. Look, I'd say it's never been okay and it never will be okay.
0: Why? You're very firm on that. Why?
2: Yeah. Oh, look, there's only one exception, and this belongs probably, I don't know what generation I belong to. I was born in 1963, so that was probably predates generation, certainly mobile phones and those things. But if you were knocking with your elbows, it was probably all right.
0: Because so you had something in your hands.
2: Carrying a carton of beer, mm-hmm. You were up to no good and you were looking for somebody to help you get to no good.
0: And you would be happy to answer the door on that occasion?
2: Oh, it's always an exception to any rule, isn't it?
0: Absolutely. And what about that fellow from Camp Hill saying that he texts before he telephones people? You don't do that, do you?
2: Dreaming. Yeah. Lucky to call, let alone text. Then.
0: That's right. Yep. Yeah, I'm thinking of you. That's the best you can hope for, and you're just going to have to feel the vibe. Bernadette at Gordon Park, your aunt had a special trick to screening visitors. What would she do?
3: If there was a knock on the door, she'd put her hat on and grab it. This is back in the 50s. Grab a bag, open the door. If it's somebody she wanted to see, she'd say, "Oh, I've just got home. Come on in." If it's somebody she didn't want to see, she'd say, "Oh, I'm just on my way out."
0: That's very good. That's very, very... You're a clever woman. What was her name?
3: Emma.
0: RDM. RDM.
3: She would also... She might get the vacuum out and say, "Oh, I was just, if you know, needed... I was just about doing the... starting to clean."
0: Well, that wouldn't necessarily get rid of people, though, would it, starting to clean?
3: No.
0: That's not a guarantee of anything.
3: The vacuum was out and it was somebody she wanted to see. Well, that was an excuse for the house not being tidy.
0: Very good. RDM, clever woman, well remembered. 24 minutes past 3 in the afternoon. Trevor says, good topic. We're all a bit too precious and cautious at these days. The more technology we have, the lonelier we become. I think you might be onto something there, Trevor. And I do think the baked good is really useful to you to be bringing to the house, or bring something. And then if it's only brief, it can be brief, and then it just sort of breaks the ice and people get used to the idea that you might come over and say good day. Barbara says, wow, what a strange generation. I think this is the reference to not only do you have to call first before you arrive in person, but you have to text first before you call. That is a palaver. Imagine you want to go and see a friend. Step one, text them. Warning, I'm about to telephone you. What possible good is that? Well, they just don't answer the phone. That's rude. They're going to have to answer. Anyway, then they answer the phone. Then you say, I'm going to drop in on you. And they say, good-o, and then you drop in on them. Good Lord. Anyway, back to Barbara. This is what she's reacting to. What a strange generation. Live dangerously. Drop in on friends. Expect them to drop in on you. Life is much friendlier when spontaneous. What's that? Living in the moment, not to a timed schedule. Pauline, what do you think? Drop in on people unannounced or not?
4: Ellen, this is a story when mobile phones were very, very new. Friends of mine had called in on other friends and they rang to say, do you mind if we pop in? And the friends who were to be visited said, oh, look, we're so sorry, we're out. Unfortunately, the front door was open, their car was in the driveway and the others were ringing from the driveway.
0: Ah, yes. Yes.
4: So I'm sure it's happened to others.
0: Where do you stand with the brutal truth, Pauline, like if I

0: rang you up and said, oh, we've been friends for years. And I said, and let's say I'm from out of town. I'm in town for the day, Pauline. I'm sorry I didn't give you any notice. Can I come over? How would you think it was rude for you to respond, look, I'm just not feeling up to that today?
1: Yes, I think it would be. I've lived on the Gold Coast for years, Ellen, and people are always dropping in.
0: How do you feel about it?
1: It's fine. It's fine. As long as I try to have stuff in the freezer, stuff in the fridge, something cold and a cup of tea ready. So, you know, and if they're friends, it doesn't matter if the house is messy.
0: Yes, that's right. And I love the pretense that it's a messy house, that, you know, usually it's clean. Whereas I don't know about your place, but my place is always a tip.
1: Well, it depends if I've had the grandchildren over, then it's a bit of a tip. But then again, I can just say the kids have been here, even if they haven't been here and it's a mess. Kids have been here, I can blame them.
0: Another advantage of grandchildren. Thank you, Pauline. Very good. 27 minutes past 3 in the afternoon. If people turn up at my place, says Tanya from Kalanga, and the house is a pigsty, I just remind myself that the people who matter don't mind and the people who mind don't matter. Well, that's very good. Kathy reckons after 5 p.m. cold wine is mandatory. What if you don't have any? What if you don't have any? She's also saying I need 30 minutes notice to apply a bra and a light face. Yeah, I know. You can just look a little bit horrific. But, I mean, is it possible to say, great to see you. Put the baked goods down just there. That's good. I'm pleased that you've brought those. But I'm just going to need a little minute to run into the bathroom, all 59 years of me, and just try and make this whole thing look a little better. And they say, no, don't do that. And you go, no, shut up. This is exactly what I'm doing. It's funny, isn't it? Changes across the generation. Let's go back to Elvis, all shook up.

0: all shook up. That was an oldie. 3:30 on 612 ABC Brisbane. After the headlines, voter support is softening for One Nation, but the coalition in Queensland is on notice. 9 seats at risk. And the Prime Minister has just conducted a landmark interview in which he was asked, is he in a midterm slump? His answer next. Here's Michael Bausch.
1: Good afternoon, Ellen. Two men have been charged after a major Queensland drug bust. A 42-year-old was arrested at Marlborough, north of Rockhampton, last Friday. A 46-year-old was taken into custody after weekend raids at Logan. Police allege they were part of a $12 million trafficking network. A British tourist has been treated in hospital after she was stabbed in the leg in Cairns in far north Queensland. It's believed the 25-year-old was caught up in a street fight between two groups in the CBD last night. Two girls aged 15 and 16 have been charged. US President Donald Trump is doubling down on claims of a diplomatic breakthrough in the Russia-Ukraine war, insisting both sides have agreed to an energy ceasefire. That's despite ongoing military strikes by Moscow. And Brisbane Olympics chief executive Cindy Hook will leave the role at the end of her four-year term early next year. The former Deloitte executive was appointed in 2023. She oversaw a period of extensive planning, including the announcement of the Centrepiece Stadium and the recent unveiling of the game's emblem. More news at 4.
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3: Traffic.
4: Take it easy on the roads this afternoon. Some rainy conditions about, some showers in some areas, so do take it easy for the drives. There's been a couple of crashes this afternoon. We've got a crash just in on Hale Street inbounds. In the right lane before the Milton Road exit, so crews are attending there, getting no clear. Towing's on site, but traffic's already back to the inner city bypass. Also, we've got a single vehicle crash at Logan Lee, no delays. Logan Reserve Road at Bourke Street. A ute and motorcycle crash, that's at Woolloongabba. O'Keefe Street westbound remains blocked. Eastbound right lanes as well at Junction Street, so the left lane getting through eastbound. Westbound diversion's in place. O'Keefe Street eastbound, though, is back to Ipswich Road. The crews will be on site for some time. And a breakdown at Beerbar and Bruce Highway southbound shoulder before the Red Road overpass. And a breakdown at Bald Hills, Gibbard Tool Road southbound. That's in the shoulder after Pine Rivers Bridge. Centenary Highway southbound, heavy into Springfield. Ipswich Motorway, not too bad. A really good run through Darra and Oxley, but westbound is on the brakes between Gales and Goodner. And Centenary Highway, busy inbound between Sumner and Jindalee. And the Gateway northbound, busy around Nudgee, slow from Boondall to the Bruce Highway. There was a minor crash in the left shoulder near the Brackenridge Road exit, but that's just been cleared. I'm Brad from ATM. More details after 4 and 6:12 ABC Brisbane.
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0: 27 minutes to 4 on 6:12 ABC Brisbane. The Prime Minister has just been on ABC TV with Patricia Carvelis. And what a time. Let's think about what's going on in the Australian economy. The IMF predicting today a surge in Australian unemployment. 800,000 jobless next year, they predict. Inflation so tough to get under control despite interest rates at 15-year highs. Major parties, including Labor, struggling to get their primary support into the 30s. So all the politicians are back in Canberra today. Anthony Albanese addressing his caucus colleagues today, saying he would be kicking with the wind at the fourth quarter. It's an expression he used before the last election as well, saying when the time was right, support for Labor would rise, leading them to another election victory, is what he's suggesting. Patricia Carvelis, my ABC colleague, asked him bluntly, does he think he's in a mid-term slump?
8: No, what it means is that you need to make sure that we continue to be focused on the needs of Australians. I spoke at the AIG last night, and one of the things that they spoke about was the theme is taking advantage of turbulent times. So we need to make sure that we address immediate issues, such as cost of living pressures, which are out there, such as the need to get inflation down, but do so in a way that builds strength in our economy. So the examples I used today in the caucus were, for example, free TAFE. Helps people. It's cheaper, it's free. But what it does is build our skills base as well, make sure that we're building apprenticeships and helping business going forward as well. Productivity presents an enormous opportunity through AI for productivity improvements going forward, and that everything that we do, we need to be focused not just on, with due respect here on ABC 24, on the 24 media cycle, 24-hour cycle, we need to make sure as well that we're focused on where are we at a year ahead, 5 years ahead, 10 years ahead. How do we set Australia up for a stronger future?
3: I read it as you trying to G them up, trying to say to them, stay the course, don't freak out, because, you know, you've been struggling in the polls.
8: No, well, Patricia...
3: Am I not entirely wrong, am I?
8: Yes, you are, actually.
3: No, I am not. I mean, it was a sort of sense of stick with me.
8: Yes, you are, because one of the things that is very clear, and I spoke about today as well, is that we are now the only mainstream political party in Australia seeking to govern in our own right in the national interest. Angus Taylor went to a far-right conference, CPAC, on the weekend in Brisbane and declared they were no longer a centre-right party. They were a right-wing party. They spent too much during the COVID period. They made a mistake by ever agreeing to net zero. They want to slash immigration in a way that would have a devastating impact on the economy. They are in a race to the bottom with Pauline Hanson, and now you have Josh Frydenberg, the shadow opposition leader, out there stalking Angus Taylor very openly. I mean, you can't turn on TV without, I'm surprised Josh Frydenberg isn't trying to bump me off this program.
3: Well, no, I thought I'd keep you as the lead guest. You are the Prime Minister.
8: But he might be coming up later on.
3: He's always welcome, as are a lot of people. But
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0: A third opinion poll out this week shows support for One Nation is actually falling back in regional Queensland, but not enough for the coalition to relax. If an election was held today, 9 LNP seats in Queensland would flip to Pauline Hanson's party. George Hazanakos is from Demos AU, which asked 10,000 voters who they would support if an election was held today. In a sophisticated poll, he refers to as MRP. Firstly, George, Labor still projected to win federally on this latest poll.
10: Yes, yes. So, look, the nationwide results of our MRP is that we have Labor ahead in 84 seats. So, in 84 seats, they are the party most probable to win. But a better estimate is the seat range. And so Labor, we think, will win between 73 and 85 seats. So if it's not a majority government, it's a government where they're clearly going to retain office even as a minority.
0: Because the magic number in the House of Representatives is 77.
10: That's right, yes. Labor, on these figures, would return to office in the hypothetical election held during the polling period. The other interesting factor here is even though One Nation has outpolled the coalition nationwide, we expect the coalition to win more seats. So the coalition between 25 and 44 is our seat range, while One Nation's between 22 and 35. So we think it's more likely the coalition would win more seats than One Nation nationwide.
0: Josh Frydenberg was saying today in talking about his new book, it is a quirk of Australian politics that all these parties, One Nation, Coalition, Labor, all polling around the 30% mark. For Labor, that produced at the last election, that 30% primary support produced a landslide in the House of Representatives, and yet 30% of the vote produces very different outcomes, much lower numbers for the Coalition and One Nation.
10: Yes. So, look, we should keep in mind that outside of those three parties, there's the Greens, which have very strong preference flows for Labor. So on this poll, we had them on 13%. And that's what keeps Labor up there, puts them into the final count in most seats in the country.
0: And so how is it One Nation could outpoll the coalition on a primary vote but end up with fewer seats?
10: It comes down to regional Australia. In regional and rural Australia, One Nation suffered a 7% fall in our MRP. And so what that means is One Nation is still still leading on the primary vote, but in many seats, because the Labor vote is so low in regional Australia, Labor runs third, and the Green, with them, Greens and others, their preferences tend to favour the coalition over One Nation, and hence the coalition score a significant number of come-from-behind victories, so to speak, in MMRP. We see that occurring in 15 seats, and that's the difference. That's the difference that puts the coalition ahead of One Nation on seats.
0: Because they do better with preference flows from Labor, from the Greens, from other parties. They do better than One Nation does with preferences.
10: Yes, yes, yes, that's right. Where the final contest is the coalition versus One Nation.
0: George Hassanakos is from Demos AU, which asked 10,000 voters who they'd support come election day. He's telling you Labor still favoured to win federally, but One Nation support has fallen back in regional areas. So One Nation can't take the regional vote for granted. That's what they'd be hearing out of this.
10: Yes, that's exactly right. And

0: I think there's an interesting statistic in here in that across regional and rural Australia, One Nation is down 7 percentage points. But that that loss of vote doesn't go wholly to one main party. In regional Australia, we have the Coalition up 3, Labor up 2, the Greens down 1, but others up 3. And when we look at Queensland, One Nation is down 5, but a lot of that goes to others plus 3. So it's not so much the major parties have improved their game. To my mind, I think One Nation has just come under more scrutiny as a potential alternative government. And, you know, they have had some negative stories in the press. And so some marginal voters, that is voters who aren't very, you know, stuck on the one party or the other, have decided to plonk themselves with others. And I think it's important to keep that in mind, because sometimes that's a halfway house or a waiting station, so to speak. And when you have that, they might come back to One Nation as we get closer to the election.
1: Or they might go somewhere else. At the same time, you're reporting the results showing that 9 LNP seats in Queensland would flip to Pauline Hanson. Where are they and who should be worried?
0: It's regional Queensland. But even on these, there are some regional seats which hold on against the One Nation tide. Places like Dawson, Groom, Fadden isn't regional, it's Gold Coast, but and Herbert. Herbert is also a strong seat for the Liberal National Party. So there, even in regional Queensland, there are some coalition members which hold on. But it's in seats which have a more moderate margin to the coalition at the last election, where the Labor vote hasn't totally collapsed. And so Labor manages to get into second, and then One Nation easily wins off coalition preferences. So, no, it's not just regional and southeast Queensland, the difference here. It's also who gets into the final count.
1: So 9 regional coalition seats under threat. These are federal seats. What would that do to Queensland Conservative representation? Because the LNP federally were pretty much wiped out in Brisbane at the last election.
0: Yes. So, look, according to this poll, this time around, in this quarter three MRP, One Nation and the LNP are ahead in the same number of seats in Queensland, 9 each. In our previous poll, which had One Nation higher, so 34% in Queensland, they were ahead in 20 of the 30 seats, and the Liberal National Party was down to 2. So this MRP does constitute a fight back from the LNP.
1: So the last time you did this, you were predicting 21 Nation federal seats in Queensland and 2 coalition. Now 9 each. 9 LNP seats federally and 9 One Nation seats. How many seats in Queensland altogether?
0: There's 30 all up. 11 Labor, 9 One Nation, 9 LNP, 1 CATA.
1: And then under that, how many seats would Labor lose in Queensland?
0: In terms of Labor losing seats, I have Labor behind in Bonner, and that is about it. I don't have them behind anywhere else.
1: So just one seat at risk for Labor in Queensland.
0: Yes, that's right. Labor does benefit from, in a few close contests, where the coalition preference flow isn't quite strong enough for One Nation to win. But look, we could be as far as 21 months out from the next election. It could be 9 months till the next election. As you know, the Prime Minister of the day does have the right to call an election within certain timeframes. So there's still a lot of water to go under the bridge before the next election.
1: Are you surprised that with the apparent discontent with the federal Labor government, the fallout from the budget, the cost of living, the relentless inflation, that Labor isn't under more pressure in Queensland, only facing the prospect of losing one federal seat on this poll?
0: Well, look, this is one MRP. It's a considerable body of work, but it is a snapshot in time. In our last quarter, they were down to 6 seats, Labor. So I wouldn't I wouldn't say that they're getting through scot-free. Let's see what the next few months and perhaps 2 years will bring. But I to say that they're not under pressure, I disagree with that. They have been under pressure this year.
1: For the listener in southeast Queensland, is it likely that their neighbours are thinking of voting for One Nation, or is this really an outer suburban and regional phenomenon, One Nation?
0: Primarily, it is an outer suburban and regional phenomenon. But look, there is a bit of a fallacy in politics that if one side wins the seat, then everybody thinks that area is all for one side. There are One Nation voters in the inner city. There are Labor voters in regional Australia. I'm pretty confident that for the average person in southeast Queensland, through their travels in any given day, they will have come across voters for all the big four political parties.
1: If you're taking a road trip, the school holidays have just finished, out into regional areas of Queensland, up into the north of the state, the centre of the state, how much more likely are you to encounter somebody who tells you or doesn't tell you but is a One Nation supporter?
0: Oh, well, look, it's very simple. If you start from Brisbane and drive north, once you get past, say, Burpengary, you are going to find, there's a reasonable chance that you will find a One Nation supporter. That's just the way it is. One in three, perhaps. You don't have to drive very far out of the Brisbane CBD for that to happen, because, as we have said, it is also an outer metropolitan phenomena.
1: So about one in three if you're in an outer metropolitan or regional area. And if you're right in the inner city, say you're within 10 km of the CBD in Brisbane, well, what's the percentage of people who'd be One Nation supporters in that area?
0: Well, according to MRP, in Brisbane and in Griffith, the One Nation vote is 15%.
1: So not inconsiderable?
0: Not inconsiderable, no.
1: Which are the closest seats to Brisbane that the coalition would struggle to hold on to, struggle to fend off One Nation?
0: Bowman, I think, is probably the best one, I've got to say. Bowman.
1: Remind me where that is.
0: Redlands. Bowman is based in the Redlands. So that is probably the closest seat to the city that the LNP holds that One Nation has a decent chance of winning.
1: What do you conclude from all this, George? Just that the electorate is volatile? I mean, this didn't... If you go back in time to the Whitlam era or the Fraser era, even the beginning of the Howard era, you know, it was kind of like Bathurst. You were either Holden or Ford, you were Labor or you were coalition voter. It's so fractured.
0: Look, my personal theory is that once upon a time, class was the big dividing line in politics. Now there are various other factors. It's not just class. The way I would describe that is just simply put, once upon a time you lived in your community. Before mass media or mass television, at least, you lived in your community and you were pretty much tied to your community. With television and, more importantly, the internet, you can now live your life in other people's shoes. And whilst some people thought when the internet first kicked off this would lead to a greater understanding, it basically caters for any niche that you can find. And hence, people have been able to satisfy their personal views more and more, and hence are more likely to choose different paths for various things in their life, including politics.
1: Even if that community that they're in online is hundreds or thousands of kilometres from where they're physically sitting.
0: Yes, yes.
1: George Hazanakos, thank you so much.
0: Okay, thank you, Ellen. Thank you very much.
1: George Hazanakos from Demos AU.
2: 612 ABC Radio Brisbane. Ellen Fanning.
1: Hey, meantime, speaking of political party supporters having a say from many thousands of kilometres away, did you hear about this today? Glenn Morris runs a little coffee van at Spring Hill, and he has one of those blackboards out front where he puts quirky messages for his customers. Recently, One Nation has moved into the neighbourhood, setting up an office just three doors down from Glenn's van. And it appears supporters of the party didn't like a recent message Glenn wrote on

0: on his blackboard. 612 ABC reporter Kenji Sato had a chat with Glenn about what's happened.
1: Glenn Morris, and I work at Glenn's Espresso.
2: And you're also currently the target of a baying online mob, is that right?
1: Yeah, I am, which wasn't my intention to stir that up.
2: So can you take me through it? What exactly happened?
1: Well, I have a cafe with a little blackboard, and I've for years been putting stupid little jokes on it just to entertain the customers. And I found out that One Nation were moving into the building just down the street. And I have made a bit of a habit of making fun of politicians of all stripes because they are funny people. And I just made a joke about had they done their due diligence moving in so close to my blackboard. And it's a joke I would have made about any political party moving in around here. It was never really about One Nation. It was just about what we do on the blackboard here.
2: I'm at Glenn's Espresso at Spring Hill, speaking with the man himself, Glenn Morris. He's wearing a propeller hat and a T-shirt emblazoned with a photo of himself posing shirtlessly while donning his signature propeller hat. The front of the cafe is plastered with a variety of crude jokes, including a now infamous blackboard.
1: They then took it upon themselves to share the blackboard on their national Facebook page.
2: Their official Facebook page?
1: Yeah, the official One Nation Facebook page for the country, which has, not surprisingly, quite a lot more reach than my Facebook page with my 400 followers or something. I knew of that was a lady rang me up and abused me, asking if I was intending on hanging excrement on One Nation, although that's not the word that she used. And I had no idea this was happening, so I then went and checked, and we were getting review bombed on Google and Facebook with one-star reviews. And they had 600 or 700 comments on that post that they'd put up.
2: And were any of these people from Spring Hill? I imagine that a lot of the people had never heard of this cafe before.
1: Absolutely not. We got many reviews asserting open defamation, things like the fact that we have cockroaches in the kitchen and there's terrible smells here and the place is filthy and, you know, things that are a legitimate attempt to ruin a small business. And that's illegal. That's a crime. You can't actually do that. So it's something that really could hurt you because you, as a small business, you live and die on your online reviews. If your reviews are bad, people don't come here. And we flagged all the reviews, and we've had some success in getting them taken down, but there's some of them are still up.
2: Many of the customers here today have come after hearing about the backlash that this cafe received among One Nation supporters.
3: I didn't know about it until all this happened, and I bet I'm coming here all the time from now on. I think it's just appalling that, you know, we demand free speech. Someone has free speech and you have to go and blacklist them. What? It doesn't matter. It's just typical One Nation hypocrisy in my view. But
2: What about yourself? So you live in Spring Hill as well?
4: I'm a neighbour and quite a few of a local, and quite a few of my neighbours are already organising to come and buy their coffee here. And I think it's un-Australian. Mm. I do. It's bullying.
2: Yeah.
4: And it's not what we would like to think Australia is.
2: Because you'd think that Australians, of all people, would know how to take a joke.
4: You'd hope, wouldn't you?
2: Yeah.
4: We like to think of ourselves as self-deprecating, with a sense of humour. No, they're bullies.
1: I have to stress that I've been making coffee for the One Nation office all week, and the volunteers down there are fine. Yeah. We're getting on great. And I've had to have a chat with them and say, listen, it was all a joke. It was never anything intentional against you guys. And they equally have assured me that the online retribution wasn't something that they orchestrated, but I feel they have to take a little bit of responsibility for sharing the initial post and not regulating the response, because I got in touch with screenshots. I emailed the One Nation office letting them know what was going on and just asking what could we do. And I didn't hear back from them. Whether it just got missed or they didn't care, I don't know. I struggled with the online retribution, and I really struggled with, like, they're meant to be the country of Australian battlers. They're meant to identify with the working people, but it's very un-Australian to not be able to laugh at yourself and take a bit of stick. Like, it's kind of who we are. One Nation are trying to position themselves as a party that's capable of running the country. And to be capable of running the country, you have to be mature enough to take some stick. And I think they're showing that they're not there. But perhaps officially they are, but you can't stir up this sort of thing against a small business and pretend that you are a party for small business. You can't have your cake and eat it too.

There you go. The very articulate Glenn Morris. He runs a little coffee van at Spring Hill. One of the battlers that all of the politicians reckon they represent. It is 4 minutes to four on 612 ABC Brisbane. Taking you back to 1969, Neil Diamond, Sweet Caroline.

0: Neil Diamond, you're about a minute away from your news at 4 o'clock. After that, the Child Safety Minister back from 6 weeks of medical leave to face a barrage of questions in Parliament. 90% of kids thought to be at risk of harm or neglect were not seen by her department within the prescribed 72-hour timeframe. Kids at risk in Queensland, that's after the news.
1: This weather, you've really turned it on for me today. It is spectacular.
2: The greatest time of the year.
3: I do enjoy getting out into the garden.
2: In the greatest city in the world.
1: This is the place to be.
2: Everything Brisbane.
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0: ABC News, good afternoon. I'm Michael Bausch. Almost a dozen Edge early learning centres will be closed as part of an asset breakup. The national childcare company fell into voluntary administration in late August. Court of Menther says offers have been secured for 53 centres across Queensland and South Australia, but 11 will shut down. Seven of them are in and around Brisbane. Court of Menther says affected families and staff will be offered alternative placements and jobs at nearby Edge centres where possible. Queensland Parliament has resumed today with a fiery back and forth over the state's child safety system. Lucy Loram reports.
1: Child Safety Minister Amanda Campbell

0: returned from 6 weeks of medical leave to face a litany of questions about the state's embattled child safety system, including this from opposition leader Stephen Miles.
1: 91 children known to the child safety system died last year.
0: Minister Cam defended the government's handling of the sector, reporting that the number of children in residential care had decreased by 15 over the past 3 months.
2: These numbers are children. It's not a number. These are children.
3: Member for Logan is warned.
2: Child?
3: You are warned.
0: The member for Logan, Linus Power, was ordered to leave the chamber for an hour.
4: The Prime Minister's been urged to personally lobby Washington over a controversial plan to live stream an American military execution. Here's political reporter Lexi Junowick.
5: US Defense Secretary Pete Hegseth has said the execution of mass shooter Nedal Malik Hassan would be available for the public to watch in December, while the E-Safety Commission has revealed it can't prevent the execution of the mass shooter from being broadcast on Australian screens. Concern from federal politicians has been widespread. Labor frontbencher Murray Watt says the plan is absolutely disgusting.
6: I couldn't believe that it was real.
5: As Shadow Foreign Affairs Minister Ted O'Brien urges the government to look at every possible lever to ensure that it is not live streamed. The Greens have demanded the Prime Minister call US President Donald Trump to lobby against the proposed live stream.
4: An Australian man who spent 5 years in an Iraqi jail has been reunited with his family, and he says he'll keep fighting to clear his name, as Matthew Doran reports.
7: 51-year-old Robert Pether landed in Ireland, where his family lives, overnight.
8: I always thought I would come home. I just didn't know when.
7: He was arrested in April 2021 and jailed along with a colleague on what he's always argued were trumped-up fraud charges. Despite being released from jail and now being allowed to leave Iraq after more than a year living in limbo, he says more needs to be done.
8: Our convictions have not been overturned. Neither of us has been exonerated.
7: Mr. Pether was a contractor on the massive Central Bank of Iraq building project when his ordeal began, insisting he was forced to sign a confession in Arabic, which he didn't understand.
4: The Queensland Government and Gold Coast Council are at loggerheads over who's legally responsible for cleaning the city's natural waterways. Charmaine Allison reports.
9: A report to Council's Water, Waste and Energy Committee today states the local government is responsible for cleaning man-made waterways like canals. But the report found while the council cleans rivers and creeks after storms, routinely removing rubbish from natural waterways like the Coomera River does not fall under the city's purview. It notes doing so would add significant costs for council, which already spends almost $600,000 a year. A letter from Queensland's Environment, Heritage and Resilience Department states it has no legal obligation to clean or maintain natural waterways, but has laws in place to prevent illegal dumping.
4: Brisbane Olympics chief executive Cindy Hook will leave the role at the end of her four-year term early next year. The former Deloitte executive was appointed in 2023. She oversaw a period of extensive planning, including the announcement of the centrepiece stadium and the recent unveiling of the game's emblem. In Parliament, Olympics Minister Tim Mander acknowledged Ms. Hook's work.
10: Cindy has played an important role in the foundation building phase, and now Brisbane 32 is moving into a period increasingly focused on procurement, operations, project delivery and event readiness.
4: Queensland's weather, scattered showers or storms tomorrow for most of the state. They'll be widespread at times between the Sunshine Coast and Gladstone. Brisbane, 20 to 25. The Sunshine Coast, 19 to 25. The Gold Coast, 18 to 25. Ipswich, 17 to 27. A few showers about the southeast on Thursday, Friday and Saturday. ABC News.
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12: A very good afternoon to you on the last warmish day. I think for the week, temperatures heading down over the course of this week and some grey skies about, not a lot of rain in it. Right now, though, at Kapara, 25 degrees, Inala, 26, Cleveland, 24, Springfield, 27. In Logan Reserve, 27 degrees, in Griffin, 24. On the Gold Coast, 22 degrees, on the Sunshine Coast, 24 degrees. This half hour, how safe is your job? Predictions 800,000 people could be unemployed by the end of next year in Australia. That's 100,000 sackings.

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2: Traffic.
3: Very good afternoon. It's been a busy run on our roads this afternoon. We've had quite a few crashes. A crash all cleared on Mulga Road westbound. Left lane reopened after Burns Road at Toowong. And no delays there. Crash all cleared on the Hale Street inbound. That's been cleared from the right lane before the Milton Road exit in the last 5 minutes. There has been some minor delays. A single vehicle crash at Logan Lee. No delays. Logan Reserve Road at Bourke Street. But extra care for the drive. And we've had a Ute motorcycle crash getting cleared up. O'Keefe Street westbound has been blocked there. And the eastbound right lanes at Junction Street at Wollongong. But westbound diversion is in place. O'Keefe Street eastbound has been back to Ipswich Road at times, so heavier times through there with crews still on site attending there. Got a breakdown at Beerbar and Bruce Highway southbound in the shoulder before the Red Road overpass, and a breakdown at Bald Hills, Gibbout to Road southbound in the shoulder after Pine Rivers Bridge. It's been a good run on the Logan Motorway eastbound this afternoon, just busy between Heathwood and Parkinson, but a good run through Forest Lake. And we have seen a busy run on the Gateway Motorway. It's been busy around Nudgee, but really slow from Boondall through to the Bruce Highway. There was an early crash around Brackenridge Road, not helping there. I'm Brad from ATN. More details at 4:30 and 6:12 ABC Brisbane. Also, Ellen, there's been a text from Elaine at Shaler Park, and she said on Chatswood Road at Daisy Hill, there's a chook walking backwards and forwards on the road
0: right
3: next to John Paul College.
0: How about that? Maybe it's having a big hard think about some exams, some quotes it's learning from Shakespeare, something like that. Sometimes that repetitive behaviour does help with trying to memorise things. That could be it.
3: Yeah. It's like, why did the chook cross the road? But in this particular case, it doesn't know why.
0: Yeah, it doesn't know. No point asking the chook. It sounds like a philosophy question for the kids inside. 8 minutes past four on 6:12 ABC Brisbane. Queensland Parliament has resumed with a furious debate over the state's child safety system, whether kids at risk of harm and neglect in Queensland get the support they need. In her first week back after 6 weeks of medical leave, Queensland Child Safety Minister Amanda Cam released figures from a quarterly report showing a small drop in the number of children in residential care.
4: The first time in 10 years that I can announce that we have stabilised residential care numbers. And in fact, we have slightly decreased the number of children placed in residential care. We currently have 2,804 children in residential care compared to 2,819 in the March quarter. That is after a year-on-year increase and quarterly increases under the former Labor government that would have seen children in residential care skyrocket to this point in time over 3,000.
0: 15 fewer children in care in Queensland. Lucy Lorham is covering Parliament today. Labor MPs, Lucy, lined up to ask some pretty pointed questions of Child Safety Minister Amanda Cam. Take me through what she was asked.
5: Yeah, that was certainly the case, Ellen. So Minister Cam really just faced a litany of questions all throughout question time today. They were in regard to, you know, the fact that the number of children known to the state who have died in the past 12 months has increased by 60% to 91 children. They were also over the fact that, only 9.9% of priority assessments were commenced within the recommended 72-hour timeframe. And questions regarding to what harm was caused to children who weren't seen within that recommended timeframe. Now, her response was effectively that they've increased the workforce as well as messaging around child safety. So as a result, they've had more vulnerable people reporting or being detected. She also called Labor out for effectively wanting to focus on the numbers, where these are not statistics, these are actual children. This statement caused a bit of an uproar in the House today. We saw the member for Logan, Linus Power, kicked out for an hour as a result. But all these questions effectively led back to what we heard the minister speak on just now, which was that it was her leading argument of the day, which was that for the first time in 10 years, the number of children in residential care has, as she said, stabled. Now, you pointed out, Ellen, that that's down 15 kids. So the number decreased from 2,819 in the last quarter to 2,804. And look, cases were made by Labor as to whether that's effectively spin because it is only 15 children.
0: The opposition also drew attention to response times, that is, seeing children who are at risk in a timely fashion. The statistics

0: emergency responders, you have to still prioritize even the high priority cases. But it certainly caught the attention of the Labor Party and the opposition leader, Stephen Miles. Here's a bit of what he had to say on the matter.
1: 90% of those assessments deemed to be a priority not commenced within the priority time frame of 72 hours. These are children at risk of harm, just 1 in 10. Just 1 in 10 assessed within the department's own time frames. And then she tries to boast about the fact that they have so-called stabilised the number of children in residential care. A mere 15-child drop.
2: That's the opposition leader, Stephen Miles. Lucy Lorham with you. State Parliament in session. Lucy, the ABC reporter, covering that. The government also reported that the average number of cases per child safety officer was, quote, remaining stable at 15.9. That is every child safety officer in the department responsible for, let's say, 16 children. Does the union, which represent child safety workers, agree that is the number?
0: Yeah, that 15.9 figure, Ellen, is like one of the statistics that we've had to sort of sift through today. We took that one in particular to Dee Spink, who is the Assistant Secretary of the Together Union. So they represent some of those child safety workers. Look, simply, she said that these figures don't match what her frontline workers are reporting to her.
3: Our members in child safety are working so hard. We know that they go above and beyond. They do hours that they're not paid for. But we also know that there are still plenty of vacant child safety officer roles across the state. We strongly believe that those are probably factored into the average caseload for child safety officers, because we hear of very few child safety officers who would have a caseload of 15 or 16.
2: Meanwhile, leadership questions dogging the opposition leader, Stephen Miles. Is there a mood in Labor to get rid of the opposition leader?
0: Yeah, look, it was a fiery exchange for sure, and perhaps in response to the firing at a minister, Cam, throughout the morning. But Stephen Miles had sort of faced these statements not just today in Parliament, but really in you know, the more than the week leading up to. The government are claiming to have received a number of leaks from people in the opposition, in the Labor Party, including shadow ministers, which effectively portray a lack of faith in Stephen Miles' leadership and also a reluctance to have him lead them into the new year. But Stephen Miles has consistently defended his leadership today, and as well as earlier in the week when he was asked if he would still be the leader come Christmas, he said simply yes. He also stated today that, you know, that this talk about his leadership was distracting from the matter of the day, which was ultimately the safety of vulnerable young Queenslanders.
2: Yeah, and separate from the matter of whether Labor MPs want to replace their leader, you have to wonder why Labor MPs who are musing about such matters would decide to sit down and do so with members of the LNP government. Sort of hard to imagine. Copper theft laws are before Parliament this week, Lucy. How dangerous has that problem become?
0: Yeah, it's become pretty dangerous, Ellen, and particularly during our disaster season here in Queensland. So, for example, earlier in the year, some 5,000 North Queensland residents in a disaster zone were left without telecommunications during ex-tropical cyclone Koji, and that's as a result of a suspected the authorities suspected that somebody had cut the cable to steal copper that was used for these telecommunications lines. Now, these are the sorts of crimes that the Justice and Other Legislation Amendment Bill is aiming to penalise, and it includes some other sort of critical infrastructure as well. So not just those telecommunication lines, but sewage pipes and railway tracks, which we've previously heard, you know, can cost governments or businesses millions of dollars to replace.
2: And what sort of penalties? Because presumably all these matters are covered by theft, which has been on the books for a couple of hundred years now.

0: So what sort of special penalties might apply for with these special laws?
1: They're pretty significant. It's up to 25 years in prison. And look, that's on the basis that it's in line with the prospect that these crimes can effectively endanger the lives of Queenslanders. So it's certainly not a penalty I'd want to be testing out. That's for sure.
0: Good on you, Lucy. Great reporting. Appreciate it.
1: Thanks, Ellen.
0: Lucy Lorham, ABC reporter at State Parliament. Parliament has resumed, and that's one of the bills they're considering today, copper theft laws, the debate with over Stephen Miles' future and what sort of job Child Safety Minister Amanda Cam and her department are doing, dominating Question Time today. 17 minutes past four on 612 ABC Brisbane. Still ahead, the goal is 30 minutes, but how long are patients actually waiting in ambulances at our hospitals? The answer coming up after 4:30. Next, closer to home, how safe is your job? Predictions 800,000 people could be jobless by the end of next year. That's a lot of sackings. Finance news this afternoon. First, though, Josh Frydenberg has not been the Federal Treasurer for a good 4 years now, but he's not short of ideas on how he thinks the Coalition could fix the economy if it returns to power. It's all in his memoir that is stirring interest this week. Daniel Ziffer is an ABC business reporter. Why is there so much interest in the former Treasurer's memoir?
2: Well, the best thing about being a former treasurer is you can let your freak flag fly, Ellen. You can say whatever you think about whatever you want, because he's a private citizen now. He's not currently seeking election, and he can have big thoughts, of which Josh has always had a lot.
0: And what sorts of things is he saying? It's funny how if you get further from political reality, you get quite brave and down to earth about what actually needs doing in this country. Bold tax plan, no doubt.
2: Yes, tax reform. And I wouldn't discount also that whilst we don't get to always hear about it in public, these kind of fierce, big discussions do happen internally within government and at the highest level. And, as they're bunking down in the same apartments in those long Canberra winters. So these conversations do happen. But certainly his ideas are that, Australia needs substantial tax reform. His key proposal probably is to broaden and increase the goods and services tax, the GST, either to increase the rate of it. Most countries have one that's about 17%. Ours is much lower. Or to broaden it to take in things it doesn't currently cover, like food and drink. There's a few other things it doesn't as well. This would then be used to lower income tax. I don't think anyone, certainly not the economic experts, think we shouldn't be doing that. We have a really high income tax burden. We make more money or expect workers to produce more of the tax than most other countries. So big ideas from Josh. Whether he will ever be in power to enact them, that is a story for another day, really.
0: Keen on balanced budgets and reducing government spending as well?
2: Yes, he wants to reduce government spending as a percentage of GDP. This is a pretty long-term goal for the Liberal Party, although not one that I'd say they achieved in the time that they were there. Wants to end subsidies for industries that we don't have a competitive advantage, and wants a more flexible labour market. That generally means fewer protections for workers, more ability for them to be shifted around at lower cost. So this is not vastly different from the policies that were pursued under the Abbott, Turnbull, Morrison government. Just had to get them all right there. Although they didn't really do much on industrial relations after it had been such a disaster for the governments earlier.
0: Yeah, absolutely. After John Howard, nobody wanted to touch that. So Josh Frydenberg, I mean, this memoir is interesting. He was making very tough decisions as Treasurer during the time of COVID, rubber-stamped $89 billion, that's with a B, in spending on JobKeeper. We've seen the current leader, Angus Taylor, apologising over the weekend for spending too much on that program. Josh Frydenberg is out doing interviews about this book. Any regrets?
2: No, and I don't think Josh really does regret. But, it is easy with hindsight and distance, and you're in Queensland where the effects weren't as keenly felt, even though they were very substantial. But during COVID, the government was warned of a quarterly fall in GDP, that's the value of what the country produces, of more than 20%. It was warned unemployment could reach 15%. So the advice from Treasury and others was to, you know, pretty similar to the global financial crisis earlier, to what they call go hard and go households, which is get the money out there. You can't play catch up, and you'll extend the problem if you don't go hard at it. There were truly apocalyptic economic scenarios beyond the health and mortality ones that were being bandied about as COVID happened. You know, Australia and Ireland very much avoided the mortality, the death ravages of COVID, as other countries did not. They were much harder hit. Yes, we did rack up an extraordinary bill. Was it all spent as well as perfectly? Clearly not. We've learnt that with hindsight since then. But I do think it is very difficult to criticise the decisions they're making when they're making them on the advice, and they were literally unprecedented times, or certainly times that precedent in modern history.
0: Yeah, 22 minutes past 4, 6:12 ABC Brisbane. The IMF has put out its 6-monthly outlook, and they're warning that Australia faces the biggest unemployment increase in the developed world next year. Unemployment going from 4.4 to 4.7% would mean a total of 800,000 people would be jobless by the end of next year, which means 100,000 people face the sack. How seriously are people taking that?
2: They should take it pretty seriously. It's worth noting that we have the biggest, just because the other economies are expected, their unemployment is expected to be stable or to go down a bit. The rates of unemployment in other countries are much higher than Australia. And this is, we measure them internationally about the same. Now, when we talk about the unemployment rate, so at 4.7%, if it was, it's currently 4.4, you'd have almost 800,000 people out of work. The way that we classify that means the number is clearly higher than that. You know, you have to be actively looking for work. You have to be available immediately. There's all these kind of ways to qualify, to count as unemployed. So actually, the impact is far larger. This is something the Reserve Bank has been fairly open in its coded language of what it would like to see too. It wants to see more people unemployed because it doesn't want pressure on wages as well as other inflationary pressures. We should be taking it seriously. When you talk to people who are searching for work, it is very difficult at different levels. It always is. It's not that there's a, we've only in recent times had kind of a surplus of jobs or different geographic areas desperate need for workers. It does feel like there is a tightness. There are companies pulling back, essentially not starting things, you know, being a bit more timid about taking on risk. And that makes it a very tough time to be a person seeking to change job or looking for one.
0: Yeah, the International Monetary Fund also saying despite that increase in unemployment, which means those people at least will be spending less, which means inflation will ease, that in Australia, the International Monetary Fund and their economists don't think that we'll get inflation down below 3% next year, despite the fact that already we've got the highest interest rates in 15 years.
2: Yes, and the market's tipping at least one more rise this year, either a Melbourne Cup day or their final meeting of the year. So our consumer price index, the speed of price rises, is currently 4%. Now, that is a faster speed of rises than we've had previously. So we're going in the wrong direction, and the IMF basically says that's going to keep going. That's probably not a huge surprise, given what's happening with the Middle East, given what's happening with the AI build-out. All of these things are putting a lot of cost pressure. So even though the RBA, by increasing interest rates, making mortgage repayments more expensive, increasing the cost of borrowing money, they're making money more expensive. They're taking heat out of the economy. Essentially, it looks like, based on the IMF's calculations, that they're not going to be able to take enough heat out to have that impact on inflation that they want. So you get the worst of both worlds, which is rising inflation and rising unemployment.
0: Daniel Ziffer with you, ABC Business Reporter. There's always somebody doing okay in tough times, and it turns out it's Ampol. the people selling the really, really expensive petrol mm-hmm. are doing really, really well selling the really, really expensive petrol. How well are they doing?
2: Well, they just reported a 376% year-over-year increase in net profit for the first half to June 30. That is internet startup level.

0: level of increases. There's just, you know, bad news is good news for some people, and massive increases in prices are kind of generally good for the people who sell that product. So even though supply has been very difficult, refinery margins, the amount they make for refining crude oil, the base product, into the products that we use, petrol, diesel, aviation fuel, the margin they make for that has gone ballistic. One of the reasons that our fuel cost is so high when you're at the bowser is not just that the crude oil price is very high, there's restricted supply because of what we know about in the Middle East, it's harder to get the base product. There's been so much of a reduction in refineries. A lot of them have been bombed in the Middle East. There's been, you know, we had a fire at one of the ones that's the one in Australia that's not based in Queensland. That means that the amount that those refineries are getting per barrel is increasing. So immensely raised profits for Ampol. They are doing good out of some very tough times for everyone else who buys their product.
1: 376% year-on-year increase.
0: Yes, I don't feel that my wage has done that, although I am open to that if any management are listening.
1: Yeah, that's right, so long as it's not inflationary, because you always think of others, Daniel.
0: Yeah.
1: That's what I like
0: I'm
1: about you.
0: I'm just one person. It wouldn't have an impact, Ellen. That's what the rumors tell me.
1: That's what everybody said. That's Daniel Ziffer. He's an ABC business reporter. He lives to serve you. Close to your news, here's Jackson Browne, Somebody's Baby on 612 ABC Brisbane.

0: Jackson Brown, Somebody's Baby, at 29 minutes to 5 on 612 ABC Brisbane. After the headlines, Brisbane Games CEO Cindy Hawke will move on. She's going to quit after her contract ends in December. Can you come up with a list for the executive search firm? Help the headhunters. Go on, give them a hand. 1300 222 612 0467 922 612. Who do you think could run the games in Brisbane in 2032? Who is up to the job of putting on the greatest show on earth? Send your suggestions. Who should her replacement be? And the goal is 30 minutes, but how long are patients really waiting in ambulances at our hospital? The answer from someone on the front line. That's next. Here's Michael Bash with news headlines.
1: Good afternoon, Ellen. Almost a dozen Edge early learning centres will be closed as part of an asset breakup. The national childcare company fell into voluntary administration in late August. Quarter Memphis says it secured offers for 53 centres across Queensland and South Australia, but 11 will shut down. Seven of them are in and around Brisbane. Authorities have recovered the body of a man from a popular swimming spot in far north Queensland. Emergency services were called to Miller Miller Falls, southwest of Cairns, late yesterday after a person failed to resurface. The man was located about 2 hours later. Police will prepare a report for the coroner. Two teenage girls have been charged over a stabbing in central Cairns. A 25-year-old British tourist was wounded in the leg in last night's incident. Police believe she was caught up in a street fight between two groups. And as heard, Queensland's Olympics minister has paid tribute to the Brisbane 2032 chief executive, who's announced she'll step down. Cindy Hawke will leave that role when her four-year contract ends early next year. Tim Manders says Ms. Hawke played an important role in getting the games up and running. More news at 5.
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3: Traffic.
4: Well, there's been plenty happening this afternoon on our roads. Do take it easy for the drive. We do have a breakdown at Parkinson, Logan Motorway eastbound, left shoulder after Burgess Road off-ramp. Speeds are reduced to 80. Also a breakdown, Logan Motorway eastbound shoulder before Logan Lee Road at Forest Lake. A breakdown at Brackenridge Road exit southbound. It's in the left lane for the Gatbo Motorway, so take it easy at that exit. There has been minor delays through there. Also a breakdown at Rochdale, inbound northbound, left shoulder before the Gatbo Motorway. A couple of crashes, single vehicle crash at Logan Lee. No delays, Logan Reserve Road at Bourke Street. There's been a ute and motorcycle crash this afternoon at Woolloongabba. O'Keefe Street westbound remains blocked at Junction Street, and the eastbound right lanes are also blocked at Junction Street as well. Westbound diversions in place. It has been coping okay westbound, but eastbound traffic has been back to Ipswich Road on O'Keefe Street as well. I'm Brad from ATN. I'll be back in 15 minutes on 612 ABC Brisbane.
0: Thanks so much, Brad. For the past few months, you've been asked to put brush to canvas, pencil to paper, to create a portrait of breakfast presenter Loretta Ryan. The response has been incredible. Entries from artists of all ages and abilities for the Larrys, get it, Loretta, Larry. And after some very tough judging, there's a field of 15 finalists, the top 15. Now your help is needed to crown the People's Choice Award. Voting is easy. Text the word portrait to 0467922612 and you'll get the voting form. Or better yet, you can actually come in and see the artworks for yourself at the Larry's exhibition in the ABC Brisbane foyer at Southbank. Check out the portraits. Pick your favourite, cast your vote. It really is a fantastic showcase. The creativity, the talent, the humour of the amazing 612 ABC Brisbane listener. So get voting. Keep listening to 612 ABC Brisbane for the People's Choice winner. The announcement coming in the next few weeks.
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0: 24 to 5. How long is too long to wait in an ambulance at a hospital? 10 minutes? Half an hour? What about 5 hours. There's been a debate this week over how ambulance ramping times are calculated. Fiona Scalen is the United Workers Union Queensland State Secretary and Public Sector Director. She represents the state's paramedics. Now, from your members' perspective, how bad is ambulance ramping at our hospitals still?
8: Look, it's Hi, Ellen. It's actually as bad as it ever has been. The August stats have represented that with an uplift back up to 42%. And you're right, it's not those 30-minute ones that are the problem. It's the 5-hour, the 8-hour one.
0: At 11 p.m. on Saturday night, the wait for paramedics to transfer care of patients was 4 hours and 23 minutes at the PM. This is at the PA. This is Saturday night. 3 hours, 33 minutes at Logan Hospital, 3 hours and 7 minutes at QE2. What's the target?
8: They're supposed to be transferring the care of patient within 30 minutes of triage. And that's an important point, I guess, when you're talking about the discrepancy in how the numbers get calculated. So the triage point is when a hospital employee, a nurse, makes an assessment about the acuity of the patient and how quickly they need to get into a ED bed. But there's a period of time that an ambulance waits before that triage point that we don't think is getting counted, and we're asking some questions about that.
0: Yeah, because this is a very hot political topic. The LNP went to the last election saying it was such a problem under the previous government and they would fix it. So what are they measuring, and what do you say they're measuring? Is there a bit of hanky-panky going on? Well, you get what you measure, right?
8: Yeah, and I think this is one of those things that it felt like the stats that have been coming out haven't felt right, because we hear what our members are saying about the length of time they spend at hospitals, and it hasn't been improving, yet the stats have been coming out that way. So we don't know. We've got a letter drafted. We're going to do some RTIs. We're going to try and find out if something has changed. But there is a difference between the data that the ambulance service collects, which is the point their vehicle arrives at a hospital, because everything's geo-tracked with what they do, and the point in time that the hospital documents, which is the point in time that triage nurse triages. So there's a period of time, whether it's the few minutes it takes to get the patient out of the ambulance vehicle to the triage nurse, or if it's a lengthy time because the triage nurse is just backed up with the number of people they're trying to triage, that could be a 30-minute wait before you even get in front of the triage nurse. And we don't think that part of the time is being counted.
0: And you're saying you've got to set the clock on how long a passenger is waiting from the moment the ambulance officer pulls on the handbrake. That's when it starts.
8: Correct. Yeah, because if hospitals make decisions about the resourcing they're going to put into their triage systems, that has a direct impact on how long our members are waiting at a hospital to transfer the care of a patient. We know on the Gold Coast they've had some great successes because they bolstered their staff to do that work. They reduced the funding for that staff, and the ramping's gone back up at the Gold Coast Hospital.
0: You're listening to Fiona Scalen, the United Workers Union Queensland State Secretary and Public Sector Director. So when you see the Queensland Health data for August showing 42% of patients who arrive at hospital across the state are waiting more than 30 minutes, what's your sense that it's more than that?
8: Yeah, it could be. It could be that this is how it's always been measured, but given the scrutiny that's going around these figures now, we think we should know. So we're going to ask those questions. We'll get the answers. Perhaps nothing's changed, but given what our members have experienced over the last couple of years back to the last 10, it doesn't feel any better, and the stats have been representing that it has been getting better, and that's just not what our members are saying.
0: Okay, so their experiences aren't matching the data that's coming out from Queensland Health.
8: That's right.
0: The state of emergency report out today from the Australasian College of Emergency Medicine has found more older people who present at emergency departments have to wait for an inpatient bed. The report also finds most hospitals really aren't adequately equipped for the surging demand driven by Australia's ageing populations. Now, your members are on the front line.
8: Yep.
0: What's their experience? Are they getting more call-outs for older people?
8: I haven't read that report, but there is anecdotal information we get about the number of call-outs our members get to aged care facilities, needing to transport people to hospital because the appropriate staff aren't at the aged care facility. They also, cut corners where they can and not have the appropriate nursing staff on overnight. So ambulances are called to deal with some what could probably be dealt with in situ. Now, I don't know if the data is that you're speaking to is that kind of presentation, or whether it's the people in the community who happen to be older who are presenting.
0: Yeah, it's more of a case of a prediction that if you have an ageing population, inevitably you're going to end up with more pressure on the emergency room.
8: That's right. The need is going to increase for healthcare. Correct.
0: And what is the implication for your members? Is the ambulance service big enough to cope with that? Is it big enough to cope with today?
8: Look, it's big enough to cope with the need in the community if they weren't losing hundreds of hours a day to hospital wait times. There's absolutely enough paramedics on the ground to do the work if they weren't stuck at hospital for hours at a time. Some paramedics report completing one or two jobs a shift. They're 10 or 12 hours shift. They're only actually getting to one or two patients because the time it takes to transfer the care once they get to hospital, it just blows out.
0: Mm. Yes, it's an issue. And of course, if the state health minister were here, he'd be saying, well, it's a federal government problem as well, because if you've got people sitting in hospital who ought to be in aged care facilities and they're waiting for an aged care bed, that slows it all down. So it's all interrelated, isn't it? But you've got to have the basic data accurately represented, Fiona.
8: Yeah, we think so. Yeah. And we think there's also, like, there's a lot of data bits and pieces that go on to tell whatever story someone might want to tell at any given time. But, you know, the wait times once you're in the ED have increased as well, at the same time that they're saying ramping's going down. So if they just move the patient to spend longer waiting for treatment once they're in the ED, or, like, you know, there are lots of questions that we want answers to.
0: Thank you so much. Let us know if your right to information application produces any data.
8: We will actually be on the phone, don't you worry.
0: Fiona Scalin, she's from the union representing paramedics. Yep, a key election promise. It would be good to know how that problem is being resolved. Again, not one of this government's making, but they have pledged to solve it. 17 minutes to 5 on 612 ABC Brisbane. Have you heard the big Olympic news today? The Brisbane Games CEO, Cindy Hook, is going to move on once her contract ends in December. Come on. Help out the headhunters. They didn't expect her to resign. Can you come up with a name for somebody who can be the Olympics boss in Brisbane? They've got to put on the actual show come 2032. They've got to be able to shake the sponsorship dollars out of the big corporates. They've got to design the medals, figure out the transport. They've got to do it all. Who is up to that task? 1300 222 612 0467 922 612. Who do you think could be the next game CEO? Paul says, Paul, someone normal. Right. Right. Define normal, Paul. No political ties. Perhaps give Rob Kaminsky a call, the hospitality boss. He makes things happen. Well, I agree. You do need somebody who can make things happen. Phil says, I think Lindsay Fox. He's very old now. Harvey Norman, Jerry Harvey. Well, Jerry Harvey would be very good. Jerry Harvey would be very good. I reckon he could get those sponsorship deals done. He could sell you anything, Jerry Harvey. You'd go in to buy one ticket to the swimming and you'd come out with a fistful of tickets. That's part of the way they make the money. Kerry Stokes, as they know how to run a business properly and to keep a budget. Or what about the smiling assassin, Peter Beattie? Very interesting. A couple of people suggesting that Peter Beattie. I think you've got to be pretty politically connected. You've got to manage a whole lot of egos in Australia and overseas as well. Max says, I think they should give the job to Bluey and Banjo. Don't be ridiculous. Simon, well, I think Basil Fawlty could do a brilliant job, or Mr. Bean running the games. Well, it'd be fun to watch, I suppose.
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3: Traffic.
4: At the moment, we've got a breakdown at Parkinson, Logan Motorway eastbound. It's in the left shoulder at the Bodiza Road off-ramp. Speeds are down 80, and a breakdown at Forest Lake, Logan Motorway eastbound shoulder before Logan Lee Road. There's a broken down van sitting on the Brackenridge Road exit southbound in the left lane from the Gateway Motorway at Brackenridge. It has been minor delays at times at that section, so just take it easy through there. Still got the single vehicle crash at Logan Lee, no delays. Logan Reserve Road at Bourke Street, and also a ute and motorcycle crash. Crews remain on site. They could be there for some time. O'Keefe Street westbound remains blocked at Junction Street, and the eastbound right lanes are blocked at Junction Street as well at Woolloongabba. So we've still got those westbound diversions, but no major delays there. But eastbound traffic on O'Keefe Street has been back to Ipswich Road. I'm Brad from ATN. More details just after 5 on 612 ABC Brisbane.
7: Are there any winners in the cost of living crisis? Has gambling become our national sport? How much more can our farmers survive? What's causing the algal bloom? Can we afford the energy transition?

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1: Questions, they've never been more important. So the one thing we'll never question is our duty to keep asking. 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
3: Some great suggestions coming in to replace Cindy Hook, who, of course, was the CEO, the inaugural CEO of the Brisbane Games, stepped down today, and therefore Brisbane needs a new Games Supremo who can raise billions in the sponsorship deal with those massive Olympic-sized egos here and abroad, and then in 2032 put on a show. Who might that be? 1300 222 612 0467 922 612. Robert Irwin getting some suggestions. Somebody saying a shirtless smile will get anything done. That's Louise at Morayfield. Is that with the big end of town, Louise, or is that you? Look into a mirror, girl. To date, of course, the role has been filled by US-born former Deloitte boss Cindy Hook, and it certainly was a surprise today when she said she's going to leave that role when her four-year contract is up in December. She had intended to stay right through till 2032, when Queensland would have handed over the keys to all the shiny new Olympic venues, and the organisers would do the rest, and that is plan and execute the opening and closing ceremonies, the torch relay, sort out the ticketing and marketing, run the day-to-day operations of the venues during the event, as well as the accommodation and transport, recruit the volunteers and award the Olympic medals. And so the executive search begins for a replacement. You can help out. 1300 222 612 0467 922 612. But somebody who understands the type of business head that might be required is Naomi Simpson, the founder of Red Balloon, business owner and entrepreneur. Hello, my dear. How are you?
4: It's good to speak to you again.
3: Absolutely. Now, to be clear, this person that we're looking for, Naomi, doesn't need to get involved with the nasty politics of the building of stadiums and athletes' villages. They just need to do everything else in 2032. Who do we need?
4: Just a small job. Well, you're going to need a leader who is really clear on the job that is to be done. So I can imagine it's pretty easy to get distracted because everybody's got an opinion. So you've got to keep the focus of what success looks like really, really clear. But this person has to be exceptional at relationships, at bringing everybody with them on the journey, from sponsors, actually all stakeholders, obviously community, local groups, politicians, government, and, of course, the athletes. So I would say that you need somebody who gets Queensland, like gets Brisbane, and is probably a local but has had international experience or worked elsewhere. But they have great networks locally, because you can never execute a plan if you don't have people literally in your back pocket able to help you execute.
3: Yeah, you need those relationships. Cindy Hook was really perfect for this first stage, Naomi, because she had built an organisation that could deliver everything, right? You've got to put all the pieces behind the scenes into place. And as a consultant, she had done that in big roles in Deloitte. She had brought big organisations together. It would seem we're into a different phase now, particularly after the LA Games are done, because this is the person who has to shake the money tree and make enough money fall out to put the games on, get us excited, sell the tickets to us.
4: Yeah, so look, Cindy is what we call the startup leader. She's got all of the pillars in place, the infrastructure, the systems, the processes, and that's what you need to be able to scale an organisation, which is where we're up to now. You need a leader who can scale, and that means it's all about leverage. So this person needs to not only be able to share with people what a joy it would be to participate financially as a partner in the Olympics. And I say that because a sales role, nobody sells, people choose to want to buy, and they need to want to buy the story. So a scale-up leader usually is a great storyteller and involves people in the emotional outcome and what it can do for their organisation, their brand, and ultimately their long-term relationships with all

0: sorts of people. So we're looking for a scale-up boss who is able to really share the story and get people excited, and that includes the sponsors. And of course, it's tough times out there. Nobody is pretending it's easy in business right now. So that selling of that sizzle and then delivering on it, delivering audiences and emotional connection, that's what we want from this leader.
1: Mm. And so before whoever this is going to come and sit opposite me on guest mic to Naomi Simpson, business leader, yeah, founder of Red Balloon, and they're going to say, this is exciting, you're going to love it, get in, involved, buy the tickets, volunteer, do all those things. Before they do that, they've got to do the dance in the boardroom to get the sponsorship dollars. That's really hard because the IOC has got all these rules around you mustn't step on the toes of the global sponsors, of the Visas and all the rest of it. So if you're going to a bank, you can say, well, you can do this, but you can't upset Visa. So are there enough big companies in Australia to foot the bill for all this?
0: Well, that is a question. That is the question of which I don't have the answer to. That's the crystal ball. But what we do know is that there's local attributes. And, you know, I hark back to Sydney. I was not at the Melbourne Olympics, just to let you know, but I was at the Sydney Olympics. And, you know, the way that local business got involved was incredible, whether it was the bus lines of how we transported people around. So these are areas that can provide funding and in-kind donations that, honestly, the International Olympic Committee is not interested in. But it is all about how they get to use those five rings in their promotion. And I believe that is the trickiest part of
1: this. Yes. So you go into the boardroom, you sit down and say, hello, big miner with deep pockets, come and sponsor the Olympics, but unfortunately, you're not going to be able to put those rings beside your logo. Sorry.
0: Yes. So therefore, it's about how do they get to tell the story when they haven't got the logo to use. So it's what are the speaking opportunities that we could have with athletes? How could we have our event and host our customers here? You know, how else can they build relationships so it's quite known who did it? And you can also say, we support the Olympics, but we're not allowed to use the thing because all of our money is going towards the Olympics and not buying the rights to use the rings. Like, people have to be really transparent about their contribution. And if they really just tell that story well, it'll actually, you know, Australians hate waste. We like to feel that we've got value. And what we do like to see is, look, if I spend a dollar, it's going to the right place to do the right thing. And that's what sponsors really need to be able to join the dots on, so people know I did help, I did this, but I also couldn't use the rings because that's just the way they play. I always thought it was funny, you know, even on TV, they can't replay a second on any other network, you know, and we're all very aware that it's because of those licensing rules.
1: Whoever it is going to need to be an exceptional leader to be able to do all those things, excite ordinary people, organise the greatest show on earth and get the dollars to do it. Already the Olympics boss, Andrew Liveris, the chair of 2032, has said the $4.9 billion budget for the show itself, the 4 weeks, quote, bears no resemblance to reality. $20 billion is probably what this person's going to have to raise. Naomi Simpson with you. You might remember her from Shark Tank, a business leader in her own right, founder of Red Balloon. She's an entrepreneur. Listen to this, Naomi. Kathy reckons let's bring former New Zealand PM Jacinda Ardern up from New South Wales, where she's now living. Would she be good?
0: She's going to connect with the Brisbane people, and I don't know how deep her networks are.
1: Yeah.
0: I really think, you know, if we were going to have a regional games, like we've had other kind of regional events when we did the soccer and other things, but this is a Queensland games. Now, we do know that Queensland will put on an exceptional game, and I believe that there is somebody in Queensland right now who will be ideal for this role.
1: Yeah, it'll be interesting to see who comes. Thanks so much, Naomi. Appreciate it. Great to talk to you.
0: It's always good to chat.
1: Naomi Simpson, founder of Red Balloon. On the text line, John Boy says, we just need to find another Clem Jones, former Lord Mayor. He'd have it worked out within a week. there'd be no BS with him. John at Fernie Grove says it'd be interesting to see how much Cindy earned in the role, good on her, and what she actually delivered. Well, she delivered quite a lot. An Olympic infrastructure and, of course, the emblem that everybody loved of the cockatoos. Justin on the text line says Andrew Abdo, NRL past boss, could be really good. And a lot of people saying Peter Beattie might be the person to turn to get this show rolling. It is 3 minutes to five on 612 ABC Brisbane.
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4: You'll meet Constable Nikki Dixon and discover what makes this newly minted officer different from the rest.
2: Craig Zonka and Loretta Ryan. 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
1: Yeah, it's a bit of a shock, Cindy Hook going. After her appointment was announced back in December 2022, she told ABC Brisbane's Kat Davidson how she'd measure success in the role.
6: For me, it's two things. You got to deliver a successful games that is a great experience for the athletes, for the Queensland community, for sports fans from around the world. And second, you got to leave a legacy, a tangible, positive impact on this region that will be felt for generations to come.
7: So what's the first order of business?
6: So I've got a lot of people to meet and get to know their agendas. Second priority will be building the team. And then very, very quickly, we've got to get the branding done because we have got a massive sponsorship goal that we're going to need to make these games self-funding.
1: There you go. That was her priority. She stayed for the first two, got some of the branding done with the wonderful cockatoos and got the team up and running. The president of Brisbane 2032, Andrew Liveris, said at the time Cindy was the standout candidate.
8: High energy, very passionate, extremely capable, very personable, huge EQ-IQ combo. Took Deloitte from $5.5 billion to $8.5 billion. In the region, managed 4,000 partners, 70,000 professionals. We had a rich pipeline of candidates. I can tell you that the interview process that was undertaken, unanimous that we appoint her. And I'm very fortunate that someone like this has stepped forward and said, hey, my hand's up. I want to be part of this incredible journey that Brisbane 2032 will have. Between her Rolodex and my Rolodex, we're going to be really running this thing as a business enterprise.
1: Yeah, they need somebody else with a new Rolodex, though. About a minute away from your news at 5 o'clock. After that...
9: Wrong answers only.
1: This is where we come up with a news story, think up a pithy question to which you supply wrong answers only. Did you see that a family of Italian bedbugs decided to hitch a ride in economy, turning Qantas passengers into an all-you-can-eat buffet somewhere over the Indian Ocean? As soon as the plane touched down on Aussie soil, Qantas had to ground the aircraft. Wrong answers only. The bedbugs spent the whole flight biting the passengers. What was their biggest complaint about the Qantas service?

0: News. Good afternoon. I'm Michael Bausch. Dozens of Brisbane families are scrambling to find new childcare spots, with a number of Edge Early Learning Centres marked for closure. Lottie Twyford reports.
1: The national childcare company fell into voluntary administration in late August. Cordamantha says it secured offers for 53 centres across Queensland and South Australia, with Good Start taking over more than half of them. But 11 centres will shut down. Seven of them are in and around Brisbane, including Milton, Cannon Hill and West End. Cordamantha says affected families and staff will be offered alternative placements and jobs at nearby Edge centres where possible.
0: A landmark court ruling will see a Queensland man face a new murder trial over a crime for which he was previously acquitted. The Court of Appeal has approved a legal application under the state's revamped double jeopardy legislation. The man, who can't be named at this stage, was rearrested in 2023 and charged for a second time over an alleged murder at Logan in 2009. Prosecutors claim there's fresh and compelling evidence. His previous acquittal has been quashed and a retrial has been ordered.

0: Queensland's Attorney General says convicted childcare predator Ashley Paul Griffith will face around 200 fresh charges in New South Wales. The 47-year-old is currently serving a life sentence for crimes against almost 70 girls at childcare centres across Brisbane and overseas over two decades. He'll now be extradited to stand trial interstate. Deb Frecklington has told Parliament she personally pushed for the prisoner transfer.
1: The reason why I was so determined to support that application was because victims deserve their time in court. And that's what they will now get in New South Wales.
0: A regional Queensland church diocese has hit a roadblock in its plan to fund child abuse compensation through property sales. Here's Emily Anderson.
2: The Anglican Diocese of North Queensland, which covers the Torres Strait to Mackay and west to Mount Isa, placed 11 properties on the market in June to fund around $8 million in compensation payments to victims of child sex abuse under the National Redress Scheme. Real estate agent Angelo Castorina says none have sold. However, six are now under contract. Bishop Keith Joseph says a slowdown in the property market has been affecting sales.
3: There's a general sense of uncertainty, not just for church, but across society.
2: The receiver has estimated the diocese's obligations will reach about $11 million by 2028.
0: The union representing Queensland child safety staff has challenged the accuracy of data on frontline workloads. Figures released today by the state government show the average caseload for individual officers is stable at nearly 16 files each. But Dee Spink from the Together Union says that doesn't tally with what she's been told.
4: It really is so far from the reality of what our members tell us they're dealing with each and every day. We know that they go above and beyond. They do hours that they're not paid for.
0: The Queensland government wants to change the law so prison staff don't have to worry about inmate human rights when making key decisions. Eden Gillespie reports.
5: The proposal would override a section of the Human Rights Act so that corrective service staff wouldn't have to consider or act compatibly with prisoners' human rights. The Queensland Human Rights Commission said it would also mean prisoners would have no basis for a complaint to the Commission. Corrective Service Minister Laura Gober says officers shouldn't have to carry out extra human rights assessments before acting. The Human Rights Law Centre calls the proposal profoundly dehumanising, and the Ombudsman has warned of the risk of abuse in custody.
0: Reece Walsh has won the race for the Australian fullback jersey for Thursday night's Rugby League World Cup opener against the Kiwis. Coach Kevin Walters finalised his 17-man squad today. He opted for the young Brisbane star over grand final winning veteran James Tedesco. Starting debuts have been handed to Jack Bostock and Jacob Preston. Tom Trbojevic and Latrell Mitchell returned to the halfback line after injury ruled them out of last year's Ashes tour. The weather, scattered showers or storms tomorrow for most of the state, widespread at times between Maryborough and Gladstone. Brisbane, some early haze, 20 to 25 degrees, cloudy about the southeast on Thursday, a few showers expected for Friday and Saturday. On Moreton Bay, northerly winds, 15 to 20 knots, seas around a metre. 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
7: It is 5 minutes past five in the afternoon. Great to have your company this afternoon. The big story all day, global dementia rates will double by 2050. What's your risk? And can you really delay the onset? The ABC's Dr. Norman Swan in to talk to you this half hour. Happy to answer your calls. Are you doing something kooky to try and stave off dementia? Are you dealing with a loved one who is dealing with dementia? 1300 222 612 0467 922 612. The doctor in the house to answer your calls.
8: Wrong answers only.
7: Also, this hour, we come up with a news story, think up a pithy question to which you supply wrong answers only. It's a story that just makes you itch all over, doesn't it? Qantas had to take a flight out of service after it landed in Perth from Italy, and it was discovered there were bed bugs in economy. A whole lot of scratching passengers. They took the aircraft out of service for a deep clean. For wrong answers only, the bed bugs spent the whole flight biting the passengers.

0: passengers what was their biggest complaint about the Qantas service. 1300 222 612 0467 922 612.
1: 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Traffic.
2: Take it easy through Bowen Hills. We've got a tree branch down there at Borough Street, southbound left lane before Abbotts Road, so crews to get along and get that cleared. Crash all clear to Helens Vale, Hope on Road at Siganto Drive. There's been no delays there. And that two-vehicle nose-to-tail crash has been cleared on Vulture Street eastbound before Elphin Street. No delays in that stretch, which is good news. Still got the single-vehicle crash at Logan Lee. No delays. Logan Reserve Road at Burke Street. A ute and motorcycle crash early this afternoon. O'Keefe Street westbound remains blocked. And the eastbound right lanes at Junction Street at Woolloongabba. There has been westbound diversions in place. A minor westbound delay is there on Old Cleveland Road. And O'Keefe Street eastbound has been back to Ipswich Road at times, but crews will remain on site for some time, so just be aware of those changes. Still some breakdowns. One at Bald Hills. Keep out to Road southbound shoulder after Pine Rivers Bridge. A breakdown Bruce Highway southbound shoulder before the Red Road overpass at Beerbrum. And a broken down van is sitting at Bracken Ridge. Bracken Ridge Road exit southbound in the left lane from the Gateway Motorway, so take it easy through there. No delays. I'm back from ATN. More details before 5:30 on 612 ABC Brisbane.
0: 26 degrees at Kenmore. Parkinson 26. Alexandra Hills 24 degrees. Kamira 28, Marsden 26, Beachmere 24, on the Gold Coast 23 degrees, 23 on the Sunshine Coast. Grey skies, but no signs of that storm heading through this afternoon, but cooler weather later this week. 8 minutes past five now. Global dementia cases are set to soar, and bad news, I'm afraid, women are at higher risk. The Centre for Healthy Brain Ageing at the University of New South Wales predicts by 2050 there will be 24.7 million new dementia cases globally each year. That is more than double current figures. But does that mean your risk is climbing too? The ABC's Dr. Norman Swan is in Brisbane, happy to answer your questions this afternoon. 1300 222612 0467 922 612. He has literally written a book on cognitive decline, The Brain Cliff, How to Stay Away from the Edge. Norman, welcome.
3: Hi, Ellen.
0: Tens of thousands of people studied by the Uni of New South Wales. How different is the story for high and low income countries?
3: So low-income countries, are people in low-income countries are more likely to develop dementia than people in high-income countries. So we just need to define a couple of things first, because actually this is not a bad news story. You know, the headlines are rocketing around. This is terrible. From 11 million cases, this is from mathematical modelling, to 24 million cases in the years to come. So let's just separate two things, which is why I wrote The Brain Cliff. We fear this cliff. It's an edge in our lives that we think we are all going to reach. And when we fall off the edge at the bottom of the cliff, and I don't want to stigmatize dementia anymore that's already stigmatized, but dementia is at the bottom of the cliff. And when we confuse this with cognitive function, how intelligent we are, how good our memory is, etc., how well our brain works during life, they are entirely two different phenomena. You could be a Nobel laureate with the biggest brain in the world, and you could reach the brain cliff at the same your chances of reaching the brain cliff might be the same as somebody who has not achieved your intellectual heights during life. The difference is, and I'll come back to this in a moment, the difference is, and why we get confused, is the higher your level of cognitive function in life, the more you go on in education and so on, the longer it takes you to find out that you've actually fallen off the cliff.
0: Why is that?
3: Because you go further to fall before you're disabled.
0: Mm.
3: So in other words, there's a certain level at which you're going to lose cognitive function, lose your memory and so on. And you could be falling off the cliff for longer than somebody that doesn't have that reserve there. But it's two entirely different phenomena. And when you look at the genetics of this, cognitive function during life is strongly genetic. So how well you function during life, maybe even as much as 90% genetic, probably not quite as much as that, but it's certainly big contribution and can be influenced by things like going to university, further education.
0: Mm. So basically in countries where education levels are lower, the decline is more noticeable because
3: Correct.
0: Cognitive function

0: numbers are going up.
1: But the rates aren't going up because the population, there's more older people.
0: Rates are actually going down. So if you are 80 years old today, your chances of developing dementia are about 20% less than an 80-year-old's 10 years ago. So dementia rates are actually falling. And that 24 million that they quoted in this paper globally assumes that the incidence rate stays the same. But if it goes according to plan, or not plan, but according to where it's going now, in fact, dementia rates will be significantly less than that.
1: I'm much reassured by this conversation with Dr. Norman Swan in the studio. Happy to answer your questions. There is just one thing that's still alarming me. Women at higher risk of dementia.
0: So this is a really interesting finding. So people have noticed women being, you know, saying, people have been saying women are more likely to develop dementia. This is not a new thing. In this study, they're not that much more, it's not that much more common than men for women to be developing dementia. And in the Centre for Healthy Brain Aging itself, the co-director, Perminder Sachdev, doesn't actually believe that women are more likely to develop dementia after the age of 80 than men. He thinks it's a myth, and it's a myth perpetuated by the fact that women live longer than men. Age is a risk factor, therefore you're going to see more dementia. But in his studies, where they have followed people quite closely, he doesn't believe. In my first draft of the Brain Cliff, I sent it off to Perminder to have a look at, and he said, oh, you got one thing wrong, which is, you know, because I had a big thing about women being more susceptible than men. He said, I don't think that's right.
1: Okay.
0: And I took that out of the book, actually.
1: There you are. Norman Swan with you. Ray's on the line from Albion. What do you do to look after brain health as you age, Ray?
2: I have a very basic formula, and that is that I intend to work as long as I can in a very creative... I'm lucky that I'm a picture framer and a furniture restorer and furniture builder.
1: I've got to tell you, even before you finish, Dr. Norman Swan's giving you the thumbs up from the studio here. Go on.
2: And so, you know, keeping the brain active and thinking, I'm a very, very creative person. And I eat very healthily. At 68, I have a great diet, and I also play squash. So I exercise regularly. You know, I know that it probably doesn't guarantee that you're not going to get it, but I certainly think that it's going to improve your chances of not getting it.
0: So, Ray, here's a question for you. What do you do about stress?
2: I'm one of the very lucky people on the planet. I run my own business. I've got five staff, and I don't think I've had a day of stress in my life because I just don't seem to get stressed out. I have a very simple formula for it, and that is basically I can't change what's happened. I can only plan for the future. So
1: I tell myself that, Ray. It doesn't do me the slightest bit of good at 3 o'clock in the morning. This is very good. Thank you so much for the call, Ray. Chronic stress is a major modifiable risk factor for cognitive decline. But we're not all as zen as Ray, are we?
0: No, but chronic stress is very different from the sort of stress that Ray was talking about there. So first of all, let's start where Ray started, retirement. One of the chapters in the Brain Cliff is don't retire.
1: Oh, really?
0: Yeah.
1: I'm quite looking forward to it.
0: Well, it depends what you do with your retirement.
1: Mm.
0: But there's international evidence, really deep research, where they've tried to get rid of all the confounders on retirement, such as you're not in great mental shape when you retire, and that makes you retire. When they remove that from the retirement, you know, that is a factor. But when you remove that and you look at a healthy population, there's a rapid rate of cognitive decline after retirement. It does bottom out, but it's very consistent across countries. So that's one thing. Second thing is you've heard about use it or lose it. In fact, that's not true about the brain. It's more than that. It's actually high demand. You've actually got to be pushing it. Bit like muscle training.
1: Yes, I was going to say, you sound like my trainer.
0: It is like muscle training. So if you've never done muscle training before and you want to build your muscles, you start with a 2 kilo weight, then you go to either higher reps or you go to 4 kilos, 6 kilos. People know the story. Same with the brain. You've got to put high demand on the brain so you're always stretching it. I interviewed seven cognitive super agers as part of doing of this book. And Ray, if I was doing it over 30 years' time, I suspect I'd actually be phoning up Ray, because I think he's going to get to that point. These are people in their 90s and 100s.

0: shortest person was 110.
1: Really?
0: Yeah, I interviewed Sister Angela Mary here in Brisbane.
1: Oh, she's brilliant.
0: She's now 101, still walking the floors of the Mater. And, you know, very different people. An illiterate shoemaker in Melbourne who fled the Lebanese Civil War, 96, still stitching high-end shoes in Melbourne, can't read or write, can't speak English. The woman who works in McDonald's in southern Japan, still as bright as ever. The woman who taught maths, who taught statistics to Mick Jagger at London School of Economics.
1: How did you find these people?
0: Developed the algorithm that distributes candidates for the lower house in the federal elections, and so on. Different people. Underneath, they're all the same. And that's why I asked the stress question of Ray. It's not that they've never been stressed. We're all stressed. We all experience stress from time to time. It's how we respond to it. And the cognitive superagers tend to get over it. They either solve the problem or they realize there's nothing they can do about it and they move on.
1: Yeah.
0: And it also turns out that rumination is brain toxic.
1: Oh, okay. Stop the ruminating.
0: Stop pointless circular thinking. Why did I say this?
1: You've already beaten yourself up. You've already had the worry. Don't back up and have it again. Stop. Yeah.
0: And I can't go into too much detail because we'll run out of time.
1: Yes, but, and I've got two more calls.
0: But very quickly, this is all about how your brain restructures through the years and that cognitive function does not necessarily decline. It can maintain and sometimes even improve, but it's about how your brain structures itself as you get older.
1: 19 minutes past five on 612 ABC Brisbane, the familiar voice of Dr. Norman Swan with you talking about this global dementia research out of the University of New South Wales predicting many more new dementia cases globally by 2050. Jackie, you're at Toowong this afternoon. What's your question for Norman?
2: Yes, I am. The question is, not university educated, worldly, well-read.
0: And Scottish.
2: And Scottish from Glasgow. I've just got back from Glasgow and you said, how do you handle stress? Now, I was very stressed before I went to Glasgow. I've got three friends with dementia, but I've been away for a month. I'm rejuvenated. You have to get that Scottish humour. So where do I stand? I'm not going to get dementia.
0: Good. Well, that you're active, you're out there, and you've got insight into your own behaviour. The only thing I'd say about Glasgow is that there is a little bit of a tradition in Glasgow of excessive alcohol. I'm sure you don't partake of it.
2: No, I'm not excessive because I had an alcoholic father. Saying that, but I've got a glass of wine in my hand.
1: Good on you, Jackie. Bloody good on you. You're a long time dead. Is being Scottish interested in travel and reading any of those protective factors for dementia?
0: I like to think that being Scottish is the key here, but I'm biased because I also come from Glasgow.
2: I knew that.
1: Good on you, Jackie. Bottoms up. Yes, I am working 2 days a fortnight as a primary teacher, says Greg. Doesn't say how old he is, but presumably old enough to be boasting about it in a chat on dementia. Paul, you're at Samford this afternoon. You have retired. Are you rethinking that frantically after this conversation?
3: Well, look, I retired at 60 and I found myself getting a little bit doughy, and my parents' father picked up dementia at 91, 92, and I thought, well, that's a disaster. I don't want that. So, but I'm 60, I'm retired. I referee 2 to 4 games of rugby league a week, although that's dropped off now the season's finished, which is a worry. Anyhow, I've decided to do my helicopter licence, so I've only got about 20 hours to go and I'll be flying Bell Jet Rangers. So at the end of the day, my brain capacity and cognitive awareness is great. I feel amazing. And you talk about stress. Well, I mean, I'm a practicing Christian, so I just drop anything that's anxious or anxiety straight at the feet of Jesus and move on. So.
1: It's the big man's problem, not yours. I've just stay with me, Norman. That word, he found himself getting a bit doughy. I'm interested in that.
0: Well, some people would call that brain fog. It would just be, you know, slowing down, not quite as sharp as you were. And that is the sort of cognitive decline that you can get with retirement. And some people don't pull themselves out of it, and you clearly are pulling yourself out of it. And I can't think of too many activities that stretch your brain than flying a helicopter.
1: Yeah, that's keeping it real.
3: I've got 750 hours in twin-engine aircraft, and I sort of thought, well, gee, look, what do I do to fix this problem? And since I've been flying helicopters...
0: Stake your life on a single rotor. I mean, that's...

0: I tell you, these things aren't meant to fly, eh?
1: Focusing the mind. Hello, Dr. Swan, says Derek on the text line. My cognitive functioning has been significantly damaged as a result of a brain tumour on my left temporal lobe. I've completed my neuropsychology assessment, which states I have a higher cognitive functioning because of my background as a solicitor. My functioning is now below the normal level. Does the chance increase the change? Increase the chance of dementia?
2: Look, brain injury does increase the risk of dementia, so I don't want to scare people, but I don't think it's been hugely studied in terms of brain surgery, but it is a brain injury. And look, knowing that and knowing that it's not inevitable, but it is a risk factor, then you can double down on the sort of things that we're talking about. You know, not getting too stressed, putting cognitive demand on your brain. Social connection, people talk about it, just trips off the tongue, social connection being really important, because that does put demand on the brain. But a lot of people, as they get older, their social connection and their insurance against loneliness are their kids and their grandkids. Now, what the research that I did into the brain cliff shows, that may not be quite enough.
1: Okay.
2: You need to be doing this with strangers, new people, people you haven't, you know. So in other words, if you're going to learn the guitar or the violin, or you're going to do a get exercise, do it in a class where you're actually forced to interact with other people that you don't know, because that's much harder cognitive work.
1: Okay. Knock on somebody's door and say good day. A lot of questions. 24 minutes past 5 on 612 ABC Brisbane. Dr. Norman Swan with you. A lot of questions about Sudoku.
2: Doing Sudoku gets you really good at Sudoku, but probably doesn't transfer too much to other parts of the brain. There's a recent study that suggests maybe it is of benefit, better than sitting watching Netflix, but you need to be doing things that are more complex, more challenging in the real world.
1: Okay, so stay at work, stay connected, and make your brain hurt with a bit of thinking and problem solving and socialising.
2: And get that rumination gone.
1: Yes, okay. If you find yourself thinking about the same thought and you've already had that terrible thought,
2: just phone me at 3 o'clock tomorrow morning.
1: Okay, I'll give you a call.
2: Yeah.
1: Thanks so much. So lovely to see you, Norman.
2: Nice to see you too. Nice to be here.
1: Dr. Norman Swan. He's written the book, The Brain Cliff, How to Stay Away from the Edge. Everybody wants to creep back from the edge. 25 minutes past 5.
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1: 25 minutes past 5, 5 minutes away from your news at 5:30. After that, we've got to play Wrong Answers Only. Get your thinking caps on. What were the bed bugs complaining about after that Qantas flight?

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1: Traffic.
2: Bowen Hills, a large tree branch down Burrow Street, South Bend left lane before Abbotsford Road. A single big crash still getting cleared up at Logan Lee, waiting to remove that vehicle. Logan Reserve Road at Bourke Street, there's been no delays. Has been delays around Woolloongabba though, that Ute motorcycle crash early this afternoon. O'Keefe Street westbound still blocked, and the eastbound right lanes at Junction Street. Westbound diversions remain in place. Minor westbound delays on Old Cleveland Road, but O'Keefe Street eastbound has been back to Ipswich Road at times, but crews will remain on site for some time. I'm Brad from ATN. We'll be back in 15 minutes on 612 ABC Brisbane.
3: Thanks so much for that, Brad. News coming your way. After that, we've got to play Wrong Answers Only. What were the bedbugs complaining about when they got off that Qantas flight where they'd been biting the passengers? They'd flown from Italy to Australia. What did the bedbugs complain about regarding the Qantas service? And also, support softening for One Nation. But the coalition in Queensland is on notice. 9 seats at risk. Stay with us.

0: ABC News. Good afternoon. I'm Jessica van Vonderen. Almost a dozen EDGE early learning centres will be closed as part of an asset breakup. The national childcare company fell into voluntary administration in late August. Cordamentha says it's secured offers for 53 centres across Queensland and South Australia, but 11 will shut down. Seven of them are in and around Brisbane. They include Milton, Cannon Hill and West End. The Queensland Government has honed in on the future leadership of the Labor opposition during question time at Parliament. Lucy Loram reports.
1: Queensland's Deputy Leader Jared Blay read to the Chamber a list of supposed leaks from shadow ministers against opposition leader Stephen Miles.
2: It's reaching the point where we're asking, do we want to go into 2027 and 2028 like this?
1: Outside the House, Mr. Miles defended his position.
3: They are very good at manipulating the daily news cycle, but they're not nearly as good at keeping children safe.
1: Labor has scrutinised the government's management of the child safety sector after preliminary data found that the number of children known to the state who have died has risen by 60% in the past 12 months.
0: In a legal first, the Court of Appeal has ruled a man previously acquitted of an alleged murder in Queensland should face a new trial. Talissa Saganto reports.
4: The man, who can't legally be identified, was arrested in 2023 and charged for a second time over the alleged murder of another man in Logan in 2009. He already faced a criminal trial more than a decade ago, but was ultimately found not guilty. Under the state's double jeopardy laws, he can be prosecuted again if the Court of Appeal was satisfied there was fresh and compelling evidence. In March, prosecutors submitted that there was, including two alleged confessions made to police. However, his lawyers argued that those admissions were not reliable as they were inconsistent. The Court of Appeal ruled in favour of the prosecution and found it was in the interests of justice to hold a retrial.
0: Convicted Queensland paedophile Ashley Paul Griffith will be extradited to New South Wales to face further childcare abuse charges. Liz Gwynn reports.
5: Griffith is serving a life sentence in a Queensland jail after he pleaded guilty to raping and sexually abusing almost 70 girls at childcare centres across Brisbane and overseas. He's alleged to have committed similar offences in New South Wales. Griffith appeared in the Brisbane Magistrates Court this morning for an extradition hearing. The court heard the New South Wales Attorney General made an application for his extradition from Queensland in July. Griffith's lawyer did not oppose the application. No date has been set for his extradition.
0: A British tourist has been treated in hospital after she was stabbed in the leg in Cairns in far north Queensland. It's believed the 25-year-old was caught up in a street fight between two groups in the CBD last night. Two girls aged 15 and 16 have been charged. Inspector Matthew Hogan has reassured the public about central city safety.
6: But I just want to emphasise that we do a lot of work around the prevention of this sort of crime. Since July 25, we've wandered over 15,000 people in Cairns, so that's using Jack's Law.
0: The Gold Coast City Council is facing a massive cost blowout on its northern waste infrastructure projects. Dominic Cansdale reports.
7: The proposed Pimpama Waste and Recycling Centre is being built to serve the city's fast-growing north, but a new council report shows the project's budget of about $25 million has doubled to just over $50 million, with unanticipated costs around land acquisition and road construction. Meanwhile, the cost of expanding existing landfill sites in Stapleton has jumped 500%, from about $3 million to more than $17 million. A council spokesperson says the Pimpama project's budget was based on preliminary designs 8 years ago, while the Stapleton project was expanded in scope and faced higher construction costs.
0: Briefly in finance, the ASX 200 barely moved today, closing at 8,784. The Aussie dollar is worth 69.62 US cents. Queensland's weather, scattered showers or storms tomorrow for most of the state. They'll be widespread at times between Maribyrnong and Gladstone. Brisbane, some early haze, 20 to 25 degrees. The Sunshine Coast, 19 to 25. And I'll have more news at 7 o'clock on ABC TV. Hope you can join me then.
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9: Barbara Miller here on PM at 6:05. ICE agents raid the home of Democratic Congresswoman Ilhan Omar, weeks out from the US midterms. And you'll hear about the man shaping up as Benjamin Netanyahu's biggest threat in Israel's upcoming election. Also, a Qantas plane gets a deep clean after passengers were bitten by bedbugs.
10: We don't know where the bedbugs came from, whether it was Rome or they've been on the airline for some time. I suspect there's a good chance it's probably been on the plane for some time. It's only once the population of bedbugs build up, often do they become apparent.
9: That's PM just after this 6 o'clock news.
11: Speaking of bed bugs.
12: Wrong answers only.
11: It's after 5:30. The sun is going down across southeast Queensland. It is time for you to play Wrong Answers Only. Today, the inspiration for the segment, that family of Italian bed bugs who decided to hitch a ride in economy, turning the passengers into an all-you-can-eat buffet somewhere over the Indian Ocean. As soon as the plane that started its journey in Italy touched down in Perth, Qantas had to immediately ground the aircraft, take it completely out of service for an emergency deep clean to blast the pests out of the upholstery. For Wrong Answers Only, think of the poor bed bugs. They spent the whole flight biting the passengers. What was their biggest complaint about the Qantas service? 1-300-222-612, 0467-922-612. Get your thinking caps on. It's not very hard. I mean, really, imagine how tough it would be with the leg room if you had six legs.
8: Drive.
11: Sorry.
8: With Ellen Fanning.
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11: A third opinion poll out this week shows support for One Nation is actually falling back in regional Queensland, but not enough for the coalition to relax. If an election was held today, 9 LNP seats in Queensland would flip to Pauline Hanson's party. George Hazanakos is from Demos AU, which asked 10,000 voters who they would support if an election was held today. In a sophisticated poll, he refers to as MRP. Firstly, George, Labor still projected to win federally on this latest poll.
14: Yes, yes. So, look, the nationwide results of our MRP is that we have Labor ahead in 84 seats. So in 84 seats, they are the party most probable to win. But a better estimate is the seat range. And so Labor, we think, will win between 73 and 85 seats. So if it's not a majority government, it's a government where they're clearly going to retain office even as a minority.
11: Because the magic number in the House of Representatives is 77.
14: That's right, yes. Mm. Labor, on these figures, would return to office in the hypothetical election held during the polling period. The other interesting factor here is even though One Nation has outpolled the coalition nationwide, we expect the coalition to win more seats. So the coalition between 25 and 44 is our seat range, while One Nation's between 22 and 35. So we think it's more likely the coalition would win more seats than One Nation nationwide.
11: Josh Frydenberg was saying today in talking about his new book, it is a quirk of Australian politics that all these parties, One Nation, Coalition, Labor, all polling around the 30% mark. For Labor, that produced at the last election, that 30% primary support produced a landslide in the House of Representatives, and yet 30% of the vote produces very different outcomes, much lower numbers for the Coalition and One Nation.
14: Yes. So, look, we should keep in mind that outside of those three parties, there's the Greens, which have very strong preference flows for Labor. So on this poll, we had them on 13%. And that's what keeps Labor up there, puts them into the final count in most seats in the country.
11: And so how is it One Nation could outpoll the coalition on a primary vote but end up with fewer seats?
14: Comes down to regional Australia. In regional and rural Australia, One Nation suffered a 7% fall in our MRP. And so what that means is One Nation is still leading on the primary vote, but in many seats, because the Labor vote is so low in regional Australia, Labor runs third, and the Green, with them, Greens and others, their preferences tend to favour the coalition over One Nation. And hence, the coalition score a significant number of come-from-behind victories, so to speak, in MMRP. We see that occurring in 15 seats, and that's the difference. That's the difference that puts the coalition ahead of One Nation on seats.
11: Because they do better with preference flows from Labor, from the Greens, from other parties. They do better than One Nation does with preferences.
14: Yes, yes, yes, that's right. Where the final contest is the coalition versus One Nation.
11: George Hassanakos is from Demos AU, which asked 10,000 voters who they'd support come election day. He's telling you Labor still favoured to win federally, but One Nation support has fallen back in regional areas. So One Nation can't take the regional vote for granted. That's what they'd be hearing out of this.
14: Yes, that's exactly right. And I think there's an interesting statistic in here in that across regional and rural Australia, One Nation is down 7 percentage points. But that loss of vote doesn't go wholly to one main party. In regional Australia, we have the Coalition up 3, Labor up 2, the Greens down 1, but others up 3. And when we look at Queensland, One Nation is down 5, but a lot of that goes to others plus 3. So it's not so much the major parties have improved their game. To my mind, I think One Nation has just come under more scrutiny as a potential alternative government. And, you know, they have had some negative stories in the press. And so some marginal voters, that is voters who aren't very stuck on the one party or the other, have decided to plonk themselves with others. And I think it's important to keep that in mind, because sometimes that's a halfway house or a waiting station, so to speak. And when you have that, they might come back with One Nation as we get closer to the election.
11: What do you conclude from all this, George? Just that the electorate is volatile? I mean, this didn't... If you go back in time to the Whitlam era or the Fraser era, even the beginning of the Howard era, you know, it was kind of like Bathurst. You were either Holden or Ford. You were Labor or you were coalition voter. It's so fractured.
14: Look, my personal theory is that once upon a time, class was the big dividing line in politics. Now there are various other factors. It's not just class. The way I would describe that is just simply put, once upon a time, you lived in your community. Before mass media or mass television, at least, you lived in your community and you were pretty much tied to your community. With television and, more importantly, the internet, you can now live your life in other people's shoes. And whilst some people thought when the internet first kicked off this would lead to a greater understanding, it basically caters for any niche that you can find. And hence, people have been able to satisfy their personal views more and more, and hence are more likely to choose different paths for various things in their life, including politics.

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2: Traffic.
3: At the moment, we do have a breakdown at Beerburrum, a secondary breakdown actually, Bruce Highway southbound shoulder before Red Road overpass, and still got a breakdown as well in the southbound shoulder before the Red Road overpass. So two breakdowns there. At Bald Hills, a breakdown, Gibbialta Road southbound shoulder after Pine Rivers Bridge, and also we do have a breakdown at Stretton Gateway southbound left shoulder after Compton Road. We've got those emergency works in place at the moment.

0: Red Hill. There has been heavy delays. Musgrave Road westbound, the left lane is blocked at Inaugural Terrace. Traffic is back to College Road, Leichhardt Street, back to Boundary Street through Spring Hill. And also a large tree branch down at Burrow Street southbound. Left lane is blocked before Abbotsford Road at Bowen Hills, so crews to attend there. Logan Lee, still got the single vehicle crash. Logan Reserve Road and Berg Street, waiting for that vehicle to be cleared. And better news of Woolloongabba, O'Keefe Street westbound has been reopened at Junction Street after an earlier ute and motorcycle crash. Delays are easing eastbound on O'Keefe Street. I'm Brad from ATN. More details before 6 on 6:12 ABC Brisbane.
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8: Look, it's made news right around the world. The Qantas flight from Italy to Australia cancelled on Saturday after an outbreak of bed bugs on the plane during the previous flight on Friday. 17-hour journey, if you don't mind, from Perth to Rome. Makes you itchy thinking about it. Some passengers had complained that they were being bitten by bugs. They were reportedly given antihistamines to help with the itching, but the supplies ran out halfway through economy. The Boeing 787 Dreamliner had to be grounded for a deep clean. Lots of passengers inconvenienced on the ground, but at least they weren't being bitten by bed bugs. Forget about the complaints from the humans. For wrong answers only, the bed bugs spent the whole flight biting passengers. What was their biggest complaint about the Qantas service? 1300 222 612 0467 922 612. After 17 hours, what were the bed bugs complaining about? Tim, what do you reckon they were complaining about?
9: Well, can I start with saying that I'm doing this wrong answers every day to help me with my cognitive decline.
8: Oh, I see. And we are also doing socialising with me and me with you, so that's helping both of us stave off dementia.
9: Exactly. And I just sort of stole some of my thunder before, because I was thinking about the legroom being insects with six legs.
8: Yes.
9: But their biggest complaint, of course, was that the cockroach has got the window seat.
8: Absolutely. They do it every time. What were the bed bugs complaining about? 17 hours they were in economy, biting passengers all the way from Italy to Perth on that Qantas flight on the, what was it, the Dreamliner? Oh, yeah, you got another word for that. Mix at Launton. What were the bed bugs complaining about when they landed?
10: Oh, hello, Alan. Yeah, look, my answer's not strictly what the question was, but I suspect that Qantas passengers should go through security and be dusted with DDT
8: before they get on the plane.
10: Yeah, and possibly, yeah. And then if that's no good, the Qantas executives should consider charging a bed bug levy.
8: I see. So if you're found to have bed bugs on your person in your luggage, that's another way for Qantas to sting you for more money.
10: Exactly.
8: Very nice. I like how you're thinking. Not strictly answering the question, but very engaging nonetheless. Julie, what were the bed bugs complaining about after 17 hours on that Qantas flight?
11: Oh, Ellen, I reckon they would have been complaining that the snacks that they were getting were much too chewy and fatty.
8: Oh, okay. Yeah, it's not very healthy for a bed bug, is it? Particularly one that's, you know, into the AB chewing positive or the O negative. Yep, yep.
11: And chewing on the passengers.
8: Yeah, yeah. I'm sorry. That took me a while. Too tough and fatty. Yeah, all we Aussies are a bit tough and fatty, aren't we? I would be very tough and think of the. Who will think of the bed bugs? You will think of the bed bugs. Very good. Took me a minute, but I got it. Andrew, you're at Logan Village. What were they complaining about?
12: Similar thing. The cuisine. They're expecting a succulent Italian meal and got stringy kangaroo.
8: Very good. Very good. There's a lot of people leaning into that. They're expecting a succulent, succulent Italian meal and they got stringy kangaroo. That is a very strong contender there. That's Andrew at Logan Village this afternoon. 8 minutes to six.

0: made news all around the world. It is disgusting. It is itchy just to think about, isn't it? The bed bugs who made it all the way, 17 hours on the flight from Italy all the way to Perth, and they bit passengers all the way. The extra little part of the story that suggests that the staff are running up and down the Dreamliner realising that something's biting the passengers and they only have enough antihistamines for half them. It's like a horror movie, isn't it? Absolutely like a horror movie. Mill from Brisbane, those bedbugs were justifiably outraged by the discriminatory and unaffordable cost of Qantas bed-based tickets. Surely bedbugs would receive a discount to fly business or first class. Alan on Bribie Island, bedbugs chewed the passengers because the Qantas hostesses were too tough. Oh, that's rough. Peter says it was a simple complaint. They complained about what everybody complains about, the plastic knives and forks. Anne is channeling her inner Italian bedbug with this response. The cafe au lait is terrible and there was no garlic bread. We need red wine to clean our palate. Very nice. Yes, I think that is fair. If you were an Italian on the flight, regardless of whether you were a human or a bedbug, you would think that the coffee on Qantas is disgusting because it is. But I have to say that's not limited to the bugs, though, is it? Australians who know good coffee think it's dreadful as well. Steve, again, thinking of the bedbugs and their usual Italian cuisine, says the bedbugs complained there was no garlic bread on the flight and the wine list was appalling. Danielle says all the food was cold. Alison says not upgraded to first class. No beds in sight. They're bed bugs, you see, and bed bugs do expect a bed. Oh, that's clever. That's Wayne. No beds in sight and bloody no turndown service. Very nice. Greg from Ripley, we booked seats together, but I was in row 4 and the missus was in some bloke's hair in row 14. I like that. And see, Noel from Mount Gravatt, he's thinking too of how many bed bugs, legs on a bed bug. There wasn't enough leg room, but that's because we've got 6 legs each. Very good. Sean from Eden's Landing, where the bed bugs have been complaining about the risk of a DVT in their extra legs from the long flight. Very nice. Why could they only get economy when Louis the Fly is in first class? Okay, I'm done. Andrew, I think you are our winner. Very good suggestion. What were they expecting on the flight in terms of food?
1: A little early, but back.
0: Yes, what were they expecting, Andrew?
2: They're expecting succulent Italian cuisine and got stringy kangaroo instead.
0: Very good. I'll pay that. You are our winner tonight.
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4: Traffic.
1: Still quite a bit happening on our roads, Ellen, this evening. At Wynnum, we've got a police incident and boom gates are down at Forest Street. That's blocked near Tingle Road. So best avoid that area with the diversions in place. We've got emergency energy experts, Musgrave Road westbound. The left lane is blocked at Inaugura Terrace to Red Hill. Traffic's been heavy back to College Road at Spring Hill. Leichhardt Street is back to Boundary Street through there as well, so very heavy in that area. Bowen Hill's got a large tree branch down at Borough Street, southbound left lane before Abbotson Road. And also, just a reminder, O'Keefe Street westbound has been reopened after an earlier ute and motorcycle crash this afternoon at Junction Street at Woolloongabba. And delays of ease eastbound on O'Keefe Street from Ipswich Road, so some better news there. I'm back from 8:10. That's latest traffic on 612 ABC Brisbane.
0: Thank you so much for that, Brad. Talk to you tomorrow.
1: Can't wait. Thank you, Ellen.
0: A couple of other suggestions coming in on the text line about what those bed bugs were complaining about. Ian says, years ago, hosties used to spray insecticide through the cabin when international flights landed in Oz. Maybe they should bring that back. I think it was too late by the time they got to Perth. They'd been chomping into the passengers all the way over the Indian Ocean. Peter from Beenleigh, they complained the nuts were not fresh. Always somebody coming. Peter from Beenleigh, you're going to get a special award for that. They complained that the nuts were not fresh. I like that a very great deal. Sally Rope is in for evenings. Did you hear the wrong answers only question?
5: I didn't because I was madly writing amazing scripts for my program tonight,
0: okay,
5: Ellen.
0: Which you're about to tell me about in 1 second. But basically wrong answers only is what did the bed bugs who bit all those people on the way over, what did they complain about? What was their biggest complaint about the Qantas service? And Peter from Beenleigh, with a late entry at 17:54, has said they complained that the nuts were not fresh.
5: Fair enough.
0: That's very clever.
5: Yeah, it is very clever.
0: It is very clever.
5: You often get very good answers.
0: Yes,
5: on this segment.
0: I very much like that one. Now, you are in tonight for Kelly Higgins-Devine, who has discovered her inner bogan.

0: by going to Bathurst.
1: Yes, and she's picked up a bit of a bug.
0: Has she?
1: Yes.
0: A lot of people there. That was probably inevitable. Mm. Are you continuing with the quiz, Smart Casual?
1: I am. Would you like the first question?
0: Please, please.
1: I feel like you're going to know this.
0: Mm-hmm.
1: Paul Simon turns 85 today.
0: Get out.
1: Yeah. This is a great way to make yourself feel old, this quiz. Yeah, 85. What was the name of the duo he was in the 1960s?
0: Simon and Garfunkel.
1: Mm-hmm. Mm. What's an easy one? They get harder along the way. Yes.
0: Yeah, usually Kel has ones I can't answer, but I'm pleased with that. I like that level of... Now, what else have you got on the radio program, the wireless
1: have
0: program?
1: Have you ever, Ellen, had a glass or two of wine, perhaps, and ended up arguing with someone on a Facebook post?
0: No. In person, sure. Can I point out to you, I have 33 first cousins. I don't need to complain.
1: No, that's a really good point. But a lot of people do spend a lot of time arguing on news articles or Facebook pages. That's why they say never read the comments. But how do you know if the person you are arguing with is actually a person? It's estimated that around 50% of internet action is just not people, it's bots. So we're going to be talking about bots after 8 o'clock tonight.
0: You need a small room and a big mirror and a good hard look at yourself. If you're getting on the sozzle and you're arguing with a robot online,
1: do you know what?
0: Get a life.
1: A lot of people do. So some people don't even need the wine. It's just that extra, like little bit of Dutch courage.
0: How deceptive of the social media? Because presumably they're trying to keep you engaged to show you ads or whatever. The engagement is the name
1: absolutely.
0: Of the game.
1: Absolutely. But I mean, it's being used in different ways. The idea of this bot army, it's being used by political parties, it's being used by bands and music streamers and all sorts of things. So we're going to be talking about that after 8 o'clock tonight.
0: What else?
1: You should tune in.
0: Yeah, I will. I've got to go home on the train. I'm all itchy from the bed bug segment.
1: You can learn all about bots.
0: All about bots.
1: Yeah.
0: Okay. All right. That is Sally, Sally Rope. She's in for evenings for Kelly Higgins-Devine, who went to Bathurst.
2: Got the flu. Well, not officially.
0: Yeah.
2: Some sort of ailment.
0: Lie down with bogans, get up with flu. I don't know. Is that a saying? It's 6 o'clock.
3: I love getting out to the beach and having time outdoors.
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0: ABC News. Good evening. I'm Michael Bausch. Dozens of Brisbane families are scrambling to find new childcare spots with a number of Edge early learning centres marked for closure. Lottie Twyford reports.
1: The national childcare company fell into voluntary administration in late August. Cordamantha says it secured offers for 53 centres across Queensland and South Australia, with Good Start taking over more than half of them. But 11 centres will shut down. Seven of them are in and around Brisbane, including Milton, Cannon Hill and West End. Cordamantha says affected families and staff will be offered alternative placements and jobs at nearby Edge centres where possible.
0: Human rights groups and legal advocates are demanding the Queensland government dump a proposed law that overrides legal protections for prisoners. Eden Gillespie reports.
2: Under the proposed bill, prison staff would not have to act compatibly with or consider prisoners' human rights. The Corrective Service Minister, Laura Gerber, says the government will always put the rights of victims before the rights of offenders, but she said the change would not authorise unlawful conduct. Sisters Inside said human rights are not a reward for good behaviour, while the Human Rights Law Centre argues the exemption is profoundly dehumanising.
0: Two men have been charged after a major Queensland drug bust. A 42-year-old was arrested at Marlborough, north of Rockhampton, last Friday. Police allegedly seized cocaine, methamphetamine and cash from his car. More drugs were found after weekend search warrants were executed at Tanimera and Shaler Park at Logan, with charges laid against a 46-year-old man. Police say the illegal trafficking haul had a potential street value of around $12 million. The Prime Minister has been urged to personally lobby Washington over a controversial plan

0: to live stream an American military execution. Here's political reporter Lexi Junowick.
1: US Defense Secretary Pete Hegseth has said the execution of mass shooter Nedal Malik Hassan would be available for the public to watch in December, while the E-Safety Commission has revealed it can't prevent the execution of the mass shooter from being broadcast on Australian screens. Concern from federal politicians has been widespread. Labor frontbencher Murray Watt says the plan is absolutely disgusting.
2: I couldn't believe that it was real.
1: As Shadow Foreign Affairs Minister Ted O'Brien urges the government to look at every possible lever to ensure that it is not live streamed. The Greens have demanded the Prime Minister call US President Donald Trump to lobby against the proposed live stream.
0: Brisbane Olympics Chief Executive Cindy Hook will leave the role at the end of her four-year term early next year. The former Deloitte executive was appointed in 2023. She oversaw a period of extensive planning, including the announcement of the Centrepiece Stadium and the recent unveiling of the Games emblem. In Parliament, Olympics Minister Tim Mander acknowledged Ms. Hook's work.
3: Cindy has played an important role in the foundation building phase, and now Brisbane 32 is moving into a period increasingly focused on procurement, operations, project delivery and event readiness.
0: A prolonged algal bloom has triggered a fish kill on Magnetic Island in North Queensland. Environmental scientists have been tracking the smelly blue-green growth since June. Marine biologist Leon Zan says the decaying matter ruins the water quality.
4: As it rots, the bacteria break it down, and the bacteria themselves take oxygen from the water. So the oxygen content of the water is depleted, and marine organisms such as fish and invertebrates actually suffocate and die.
0: The algal bloom has also prompted the Townsville City Council to close the rock pool as a safety precaution. To cricket, and play is underway on the final day of the first test between Australia and South Africa in Durban. A short time ago, the home side was 4 for 119 in its second innings. They're chasing an unlikely target of 421. Queensland's weather, scattered showers or storms tomorrow for most of the state. They'll be widespread at times between Maryborough and Gladstone. Brisbane, some early haze, 20 to 25 degrees. The Sunshine Coast, 19 to 25. The Gold Coast, 18 to 25. And at Ipswich, 17 to 27. Cloudy about the southeast on Thursday. A few showers for Friday and Saturday. On Moreton Bay, northerly winds, 15 to 20 knots. Seas around 1 metre. 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
5: Good evening. This is PM. I'm Barbara Miller on Gadigal land in Sydney. Tonight, ICE agents raid the home of Democratic Congresswoman Ilhan Omar, weeks out from the US midterms. Also, you'll hear about the man shaping up as Benjamin Netanyahu's biggest threat in Israel's upcoming election. And a Qantas plane gets a deep clean after passengers were bitten by bedbugs.
6: We don't know where the bedbugs came from, whether it was known or they've been on the airline for some time. I suspect there's a good chance it's probably been on the plane for some time. It's only once the population of bedbugs build up, often do they become apparent.
5: There's no love lost between US President Donald Trump and Democratic Congresswoman Ilhan Omar, but tensions have reached a whole new level after immigration enforcement agents raided her home. The Justice Department said the action was part of an ongoing criminal investigation. The Minnesotan Congresswoman, who is of Somali descent, described it as political intimidation. Hours after the action, the US President made derogatory comments about Omar and Somalis, and about another Muslim candidate in the upcoming midterm elections. Sean Tarek-Goodwin reports.
7: Officers in tactical vests and dark jackets carry boxes through the white picket gate of a Washington home, the leafy suburban residence of Democratic Congresswoman Ilhan Omar. She's a migrant, a Muslim, and an outspoken progressive, and US President Donald Trump is not a fan.
8: I've always found her to be totally crooked personally, but that has nothing to do with me. I think she's a terrible person, just a complainer. She comes from a country that is non-country.
7: Mr. Trump has often publicly derided the Minnesota representative, highlighting her Somali and Muslim

0: identity.
1: She's a disaster. She comes in from a country without laws, without police, without military, without all they do is shoot each other. And she comes into our country and she says, I have a constitutional right.
0: The Department of Justice says the Dawn raid was in connection with an ongoing federal investigation, which someone familiar with the probe says is to do with the politician's immigration paperwork, which was filled out by her late father when she was a child. House Democratic leader Hakeem Jeffries accused the president of weaponising the federal government against his own political adversaries. Dr. David Smith from the University of Sydney's United States Studies Centre agrees.
2: It's absolutely a political move. It's very unlikely that this investigation will yield anything. There have been multiple investigations into Ilhan Omar's immigration status in the past, and they've never gone anywhere. What's important is the appearance of an investigation happening.
0: Dr. Smith said the raid broke a long-standing convention in which the Department of Justice has historically avoided taking investigative steps against political candidates close to an election. He says the raid is an effort to mobilise a dissatisfied Republican base ahead of next month's midterms.
2: Ilhan Omar is a national hate figure for Republicans because she's an immigrant, she's from Somalia, she's a Muslim, she's very left-wing, and she's very opposed to the Trump administration. So at a time when Republican enthusiasm is really flagging around the country, this is an attempt to really remind Republicans what it is that they hate.
0: Omar is one of a number of Muslim Democrats that Trump has publicly attacked. At a rally in Ohio today, he turned his attention to Abdul El-Sayed, a recently nominated Democratic candidate with Egyptian heritage.
1: These people are crazy. What they want to do to our country, you look at the guy running in Michigan, he's a jihadist. He's a jihadist.
0: Here's Dr. David Smith again.
2: The fact that nearly all of these Muslim candidates are also identified with the socialist wing of the Democratic Party really allows the Republicans to put these two old enemies together, Islam and communism. And so they're really trying to use this to create this sense that Republicans are up against a very hostile and powerful enemy, and so that the issue isn't really the performance of the economy.
0: Dr. Smith says that across America, voters appear to be turning away from the Republican Party as they blame the president for increased prices in the fallout of the Iran war. He says that in the country's south, conservative Christian voters, who have been the party's historic base, are lacking enthusiasm ahead of the November vote, and Republicans are hoping to paint Islam in America as an urgent moral issue to drive them to the ballot box.
2: Without Trump on the ballot, without a mobilising issue like abortion, Republicans are scared that there is just very little that is really going to get these Christian right voters out. So maybe this fear of a jihadist and communist takeover of the country might do it.
0: But Dr. Smith says that's unlikely to turn the tide of disapproval back towards Trump and the Republican brand.
3: That's Sean Tarek Goodwin. In 2 weeks' time, Israelis are voting in the first general election since the terrorist attack of October 7, 2023. The poll will serve as yet another make-or-break moment for Israel's longest-serving Prime Minister, Benjamin Netanyahu. Gadi Eisenkot, a former IDF chief of staff who's emerged as Netanyahu's main challenger, is vowing, if elected, to launch a probe into the security failings that led to the Hamas attack. Despite those criticisms, Netanyahu is presenting himself as the only leader who will keep Israelis safe and stand up to its critics. Tal Schneider, political correspondent with the Times of Israel, says the stakes could not be higher.
4: Everybody says it's the most important election in Israel's lifetime because after the massacre, if you don't change your government, what does it say about your people? If the people still vote for Netanyahu after everything that took place, what does it mean for the people who oppose him? And as you may know, he has big opposition. It's not like even before the war, he wasn't popular on one side, but very, very unpopular on the other side. And I think the other side, which is mostly more of a lefty executive people from high-tech, people from medical profession and so on, if they oppose him so badly, what does it mean to them if they lose, which may happen?
3: Is what you're getting at there, this sort of criticism that

0: take, you know, an inch of responsibility for that. And there's a huge issue here, also a big campaign issue, is the investigation of the massacre. So people inside Israel, they claim that it has to be investigation headed by a Supreme Court judge. And Netanyahu object to that. He doesn't want to be investigated himself. So, you know, the fact that we are 3 years in and no one even opened the books to check what took place, that's devastating for many people that were victims and for their families and for the rest of the public that, you know, people, it's a mandatory service. You have to send your kids to the military. So what does it mean for everybody? But it may be, you know, that the right wing and the ultra-Orthodox and religious Zionists, it's a very growing society by demography. So, I mean, you know, even if you feel energy on one side, it doesn't mean anything because the other side may be just, you know, bigger in the numbers.
1: Gadi Eisenkot, the founder of the Yashar Party, appears to have emerged as a leading challenger to Netanyahu. What should we know about him and why he has gained support?
0: Right. So Mr. Eisenkot is a former chief IDF, had a military career. He lost his son in battle in Gaza almost 3 years ago. It happened on December 2023, right after the massacre when the soldiers entered Gaza. And it was obviously, you know, a sad event. The entire country knew Gadi Eisenkot as the former chief IDF and a member of the cabinet who made decisions with respect to the war. During the time of this decision-making, his son was inside Gaza and got killed in battle. He's more moderate than Mr. Netanyahu, more soft-spoken and centrist, meaning you won't find him turning a blind eye to secular violence, for example. I have interviewed him just a couple of days ago, and he said that one of the first thing he will do is bring back the use of the administrative detention against Jewish settlers who are terrorizing Palestinians in the West Bank, for example. I would say he may fix some of Israel's foreign relations because the situation for Israel is very, very bad at the moment. I don't know if it can get lower than that. As per security apparatus and security policy with respect to Lebanon, Syria, Gaza, and Iran, I think it's basically more of the same because we are confronting in Israel, you know, very strong enemies, and we've been under, you know, 3 years of war and rockets all over the place. So I don't think he will be easier on the enemies or anything like that.
1: You mentioned Israel's standing internationally. We've seen recently the UK and other countries imposing sanctions over settler violence. The International Criminal Court has an arrest warrant for Benjamin Netanyahu, and surveys suggest that views of Israel are becoming more and more unfavorable. Is that something that's on voters' minds?
0: It's on their mind, but not in front and center, if you may. You know, things that are more in front is the real threat to their lives. Because, you know, a threat of relationship is not as a threat when you can get kidnapped or, you know, shot down by a rocket. There are issues that are more internal inside Israel society that are more in people's mind than the international relationship.
1: One of them is the role of ultra-Orthodox Jews and their participation in Israeli society. What's at stake there?
0: The problem right now is that they are completely unwilling to participate in the draft, the military mandatory draft. So Gadi Eisenkot and the rest of the people on the center and the left, they're running on the campaign saying if they don't join the military as a mandatory draft, we'll just, you know, take off all of the financing to their, you know, education system and on. And Netanyahu doesn't say anything about that. He just, you know, he keeps mums on that. Everybody knows that he's aligned with them. And if they vote Netanyahu, the meaning is that no ultra-Orthodox will join the military and no ultra-Orthodox will keep on getting, you know, huge budgets without participating in the workforce or in the military force. It's a big issue here in Israel.
1: That's Tal Schneider, political correspondent with The Times of Israel. I'm Barbara Miller, and this is PM. You can hear the program or any of our programs live, or you can catch up later on ABC Listen. The Victorian government is facing accusations it's manipulating its own planning system to fast-track a mineral sands mining project.

0: project it has previously rejected. Critics say the proposal for the project in eastern Victoria has not changed significantly since it was knocked back over environmental concerns 5 years ago. The company behind the Fingerboards project rejects those allegations. Experts say the move to reconsider the project is being driven by the global scramble for critical minerals. Fiona Broom has more.
1: Since the 1970s, miners have been exploring for mineral sands in the Lindanoe Valley about 270 kilometres east of Melbourne. Everyone from mining giants like Rio Tinto to junior mining companies have had a stake in the region, but no project has ever been considered commercially or environmentally viable. In 2021, the Victorian government rejected the Fingerboards mineral sands project proposed by Calbar Operations. In 2023, Calbar, now called Gippsland Critical Minerals, or GCM, submitted a re-scoped proposal, which the government accepted for review.
2: We're amazed that it even got another shot. Nothing's really changed. I think all they've really done is rolled a turd in glitter to make it look shiny.
1: Kane Bush and his family grow organic vegetables within sight of the proposed mining project, and they're worried about the impact of the mine on the horticulture industry.
2: Never has there been a mineral sands mine proposed in an area of environmental significance like this.
1: The Victorian government launched a critical minerals roadmap in December 2024, and at least seven mines are now at various stages of approval. Experts say it's the global race to secure the minerals used in military and renewable energy technologies that's behind the boom in mine approvals. Susan Park from the University of Sydney says China dominates global critical minerals processing and supply, and trade rivals like the United States are looking for ways to counter that dominance.
3: And this is where the geopolitics becomes really important, because the United States woke up pretty recently and recognised that they were wildly over-dependent on China for the critical minerals that they need for their advanced technologies.
1: It's a situation that has left Emeritus Professor of Environment and Planning, Michael Buxton, gravely concerned about Victoria's planning processes.
4: The project is not a different project, and it's not substantially altered.
1: Dr. Buxton worked in the Victorian Planning Department and at the Environment Protection Authority for more than a decade. He says this bears all the hallmarks of a project being moved to a planning approval fast track. But he says he's never seen a scenario quite like this one.
4: It's hard to think of a project of the scale of this one where the situation is so serious, because the scale of this is vast.
1: The Victorian government declined a request for interview, saying it would be inappropriate to comment while the project is being assessed. Gippsland Critical Minerals Chief Executive Michelle Wood rejects claims that the Fingerboards proposal is the same one that was rejected back in 2021.
5: So the project is in footprint about 27-30% smaller. We're no longer mining in any of the gullies, which were the high ecologically valuable sensitive areas. We've put in a buffer zone to separate any mining activity from that Lindanao Valley horticultural area, and we've reduced the rate of mining by about 40%.
1: The mineral sands project has been given major project status by the Australian government, a move that Ms. Wood says reflects the value of the mine, which is expected to contribute $180 million in mining royalties. But she denies the project is getting special treatment.
5: This resource is extremely valuable for Victoria and for Australia. What's in the ground at Fingerboards represents 7.2% of the global supply of heavy rare earths right now. But we're a long way from approval. There's certainly no fast tracking.
1: Back at the farm, Kane Bush says the community is ready to fight back, as they've been doing since the first mineral sands mine was proposed in the area 20 years ago.
2: I think it's galvanised us. We're as strong as ever, and we're ready to face them head on again.
1: The final scoping requirements for the project's environmental assessment are expected within weeks, with the process likely to take around 18 months.
0: Fiona Broom reporting. American actor and disability rights advocate R.J. Mitty has died at the age of 34, best known for his role as Walt Flynn Jr. across all five seasons of the hit series Breaking Bad. R.J. Mitty started his career at the age of 14. He's being remembered for championing disability rights in roles across film and television. Kimberly Price reports.
6: Often shown on screen eating breakfast, RJ Mitty's character in the American crime drama series Breaking Bad gave viewers someone to root for. Mitty was cast as Walt Jr., who has cerebral palsy and is the son of the terminally ill meth cook Walter White.
7: So, what's up, Al?
8: What the hell's wrong with you?
7: What?
8: You're acting all... You're all... Why are you acting so weird?
7: Son.
8: You're acting like nothing is going on.
6: Last month, the New York Times poll voted Breaking Bad as the best TV show of the 21st century, proving a breakout role for RJ Mitty, who also lived with cerebral palsy. He went on to walk catwalks for the likes of Vivian Westwood and star on the big screen, including in the Australian rom-com Standing Up for Sunny, where he pushes back against offensive language.
8: Ha ha ha! So clever.
9: Lucky you're a freaking retard, mate.
10: The body's fried.
8: The brain is fine. Kind of the opposite of you.
6: His passion advocating for performers with disabilities saw RJ Mitty become the spokesperson for the Screen Actors Guild and an ambassador for United Cerebral Palsy. In 2015, RJ Mitty spoke to the ABC's 7:30 program.
11: I want people with disabilities to have more opportunity to be able to go into roles that represent them. I find a lot of people always ask me, are you afraid of being stereotyped? Are you afraid of this? And yes, you do get stereotyped, but you choose to accept roles that people are trying to stereotype you in further. And I don't accept those roles. I accept the roles that I believe that can affect change of the mindset of what we are able to do.
6: It was around this time artist and disability advocate Emily Dash met RJ Mitty.
12: So I know on sort of a first-hand level from hearing him speak and from interacting with him how passionate he was about this work and how much of a change that he wanted to make. So I think the best way that we can honour him and his legacy is to make sure that the arts industry has a place for people and performers with disability.
6: She describes his performance in Breaking Bad as groundbreaking.
12: Seeing disability on a show like that, that is so famous and so successful, sort of shows that disability is just like any other part of society, and also shows that actors with disability can take on very challenging and demanding roles and do them well.
6: Kate Hood is a disabled actor and advocate who admired RJ Mitty's work.
13: I think it's very, very important to understand that the lived experience of somebody who's got cerebral palsy is going to make a huge difference to the character.
6: She believes Australia's entertainment sector can learn from his advocacy.
13: One in five people live with a disability of one form or another. We need to be actually cognizant of difference and disability, and we need to accept that it's part of things and that it can add dimension to the creation of work.
6: He is survived by his fiancée, Kennedy Suarez.
0: Kimberly Price, and if this story has raised concerns for you or anyone you know, you can call Lifeline on 13 11 14. Bedbugs are the stuff of nightmares. Mere mention of them can elicit a strong physical reaction. And now comes confirmation that the tiny bloodsuckers really can get everywhere. A Qantas plane due to fly from Rome to Perth was grounded after the biting parasites were found in economy on the outbound flight. Angus Randall reports.
14: Have you ever been lying in bed at night and feeling you're not alone? It's not quite his exterminator origin story, but Sydney pest controller Luke Moderno had a formative encounter with bedbugs.
15: In my teenage years, staying at a hotel, you know, laying there at night, and you're just feeling like little things are biting you, and you don't want to sleep. And once you're aware of the situation, it can definitely start to play a bit of a mental toll as well.
14: Last week, passengers on board a Qantas flight from Perth to Rome reported bedbugs in a small number of economy seats, Luke Moderno says the infestation at 40,000 feet is surprising.
15: They like to sit dormant until a host is close by and then they proceed to feed. So generally for them to infest a plane, it is quite unusual.
14: Entomologist Stephen Doggett from Sydney's Westmead Hospital agrees that it's uncommon.

0: common, but not unheard of.
1: I have to say I have been bitten by bedbugs on the flight. I was bitten by bedbugs on the flight from Hong Kong to Korea some years ago, and there are numerous reports of bedbugs in aircraft in the literature.
0: Qantas cancelled the return leg of the Italian flight. The airline says all affected customers due to fly from Rome to Perth were provided with accommodation and alternative flights within 48 hours of their original departure. Stephen Doggett says it's not easy to clear a plane of bedbugs.
1: Really hard to get rid of because they're highly resistant to insecticides, and I've been on planes looking for bed bugs as part of my career, and the challenge is there's very few chemicals actually approved for use because many chemicals can damage aircraft, can damage the aluminium.
0: You might get some funny looks from your fellow passengers, but he says if you feel you're getting bitten, it's worth checking for signs of the little parasites.
1: So the adult bed bug's about the size and colour of an apple seed. Look for these insects around sort of the cracks and crevices and the folds of the seeds, and look for black spotting, which is their poo spots, which is basically digested blood. And if you see them, take photos. Keep a documented record. Tell the air crew.
0: Between bed bugs and great white sharks, it's been a tough few days for Qantas. First, golf legend and former Qantas brand ambassador Greg Norman complained on social media about a 2.5-hour flight delay. And now the reports of passengers sharing their seat with bedbugs for a 16-hour flight. Dr. Andrew Hughes is a marketing lecturer at the Australian National University. He says the bedbug incident has highlighted how infrequently planes are fully cleaned.
2: They actually had to tell people today how often they do deep clean their planes. That's once every, wait for this, 50 days. I think that metric needs to change.
0: A Qantas spokeswoman says the airline sincerely apologises to those impacted, and the regular 50-day disinfection is a precautionary measure.
3: Angus Randall and Alison Shaw with that report. And that's all from the PM team this Tuesday. I'm Barbara Miller. I'll be back at the same time tomorrow. Good night.

0: ABC News. Good evening, I'm Michael Bausch. Emergency crews are at the scene of an industrial fire on the Gold Coast. The blaze broke out late this afternoon at a chemical business at Narangba. The area has been cordoned off. There's no word on injuries. Queensland Parliament has seen a fiery back and forth over the state's child safety system. One MP was given his marching orders, as Lucy Loram reports.
1: Child Safety Minister Amanda Cam returned from 6 weeks of medical leave to face a litany of questions about the state's embattled child safety system, including this from opposition leader Stephen Miles.
2: 91 children known to the child safety system died last year.
1: Minister Cam defended the government's handling of the sector, reporting that the number of children in residential care had decreased by 15 over the past 3 months.
3: These numbers are children. It's not a number. These are children.
4: Member for Logan is warned. Child. You are warned.
1: The member for Logan, Linus Power, was ordered to leave the chamber for an hour.
0: Almost a dozen EDGE early learning centres will be closed as part of an asset breakup. The national childcare company fell into voluntary administration in late August. Court Amentha says it secured offers for 53 centres across Queensland and South Australia, but 11 will shut down. 7 of them are in and around Brisbane. They include Milton, Cannon Hill and West End. The Supreme Court has dismissed an appeal by a Gold Coast resident who was denied a government building insurance payout. Heloise Vias reports.
5: Michelle Darcy, the owner of a 10th-floor Surfers Paradise unit, engaged a builder for renovations in 2021, paying for the home warranty insurance scheme as mandated by the Queensland Building and Construction Commission. After a dispute with the builder left the renovations unfinished, Ms Darcy sought compensation, but her claim was rejected on the grounds the scheme excludes work done on a multiple dwelling of more than three stories. Ms Darcy applied for an appeal against a QCAT judgment upholding the building regulator's decision, but the Supreme Court dismissed her application after no reasonable prospects of success were found. Ms Darcy has been ordered to pay court costs.
0: Overseas, Donald Trump is doubling down on claims of a diplomatic breakthrough in the Russia-Ukraine war, insisting both sides

0: have agreed to an energy ceasefire. That's despite ongoing military strikes, as Linda Gruen reports.
1: The US president announced the truce earlier this week, but both Russia and Ukraine seemed surprised by it. When asked about it today, Mr. Trump said they agreed because he said that they've agreed. Russia has struck several energy facilities since Mr. Trump's announcement, leaving large parts of Ukraine without electricity. There are reports of blackouts in the city of Izyum, while energy and railway infrastructure in western Ukraine has also been targeted. The Russian Foreign Ministry says Ukraine does not deserve the respite a ceasefire would bring, and instead says it's open to talks and wants a lasting peace.
0: To cricket, updating the score on the final day of the first test between Australia and South Africa in Durban. After an hour's play, the home side has moved to 4 for 133 in its second innings. Australia set a big victory target of 421. AFL player Nick Blakey's been traded to North Melbourne with another public apology for the off-field scandal that ruined his career at the Swans. Fraser Fife reports.
2: Nick Blakey was one of five Sydney Swans players suspended for breaching club standards over late-night partying at East Melbourne's Pullman Hotel following a game in August. Police are separately investigating an allegation of sexual assault on the same night. No charges have been laid, and the ABC is not suggesting any wrongdoing on the part of the suspended players. In a statement released by North Melbourne, Blakey says he's sorry for the events that led up to his exit from the Swans. The 26-year-old says he's happy to have found a fresh start with the Kangaroos, whilst also being aware that he has to win back the trust of the broader community.
0: Queensland's weather, scattered showers or storms tomorrow for most of the state. They'll be widespread at times between Maribyrnong and Gladstone. Brisbane, some early morning haze, 20 to 25. The Sunshine Coast, 19 to 25. The Gold Coast, 18 to 25. And Ipswich, a low of 17 with a top tomorrow of 27. Looking further ahead, cloudy about the southeast on Thursday. A few showers for Friday and Saturday. On Moreton Bay, northerly winds, 15 to 20 knots. Seas around 1 metre. 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
5: Hello to you.
6: Yes.
5: I'm back. I'm making a bit of a special guest star appearance on the evening's program tonight because Kel's still a little bit under the weather from her trip to Bathurst. So it's like, remember when on Melrose Place and Heather Locklear was a special guest star the whole time? That's like me on this program. Tonight, we're going to talk about hiking. It is becoming very popular. Perhaps due to the fact that a remote landscape looks pretty good on the gram, but with more people getting into hiking, we have seen a surge in rescues. Just before we get into that, though, do you go hiking or do you go bushwalking? Is it the same thing? Because in my mind, a hike is 10K minimum, right? Anything under that, you've just gone for a bushwalk. But the term hiking really has become front and centre. 1-300-222-612 or 0467-922-612. What actually constitutes a hike? Anyway, we're going to be talking about some of the ways to ensure that those of us who do venture out on a hike or a bushwalk can return safely. Also tonight, we'll go stargazing with Professor Jonty Horner. We'll play the Smart Casual Quiz. And after 8 o'clock tonight, we're going to be talking about bots. If you have ever argued with someone in the comments of a Facebook post, chances are you weren't actually arguing with a real person. These days, it is estimated that between 50 and 60% of internet traffic is not being generated by humans. We're going to talk about bots, what they are, how to spot them, and who might be behind them. But first, as always, we need to get you a knockoff karaoke song, something to turn up in the car or in the kitchen or the lounge room and sing along to nice and loud. Tonight, I bring you Melissa Etheridge, 612 ABC Brisbane.

0: from, I'm going to say 1988, 1989. Melissa Etheridge from her debut album, Bring Me Some Water, your knockoff karaoke song this afternoon on 612 ABC Brisbane. Sally Rope with you in for Kel, who is still a little under the weather after her big adventure to Bathurst. Coming up, we're going to talk about hiking or bushwalking or rambling. What is it? What constitutes a hike? For me, a hike is at least 10 kilometres. Under that, you've just gone for a bit of a bushwalk. But there's a very serious side to this. We love getting out into the bush and getting out into nature. But these days, you can take lots of beautiful photos and pop them on the gram, and perhaps that means that other people might want to go out and explore these places. But our places that were sort of previously secret little spots are becoming a lot more popular, and that means a lot more people are going out there underprepared, and we're seeing a lot more rescues. We're going to be chatting about that in a sec with Samantha Murdy. She's an associate professor in marketing at the Australian Catholic University. She's done an article for The Conversation all about different ways that we can perhaps make people stay a lot safer as they head out into the bush and enjoy their hiking / bushwalking, whatever it may be. We will do that right after this.
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2: Kim Hoon shares his story of escape and sacrifice and how caring for his elderly father returns that gift. 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
2: My Old Man and Me and How to Ruin a Child. 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
0: 18 minutes away from 7 o'clock and our Smart Casual quiz, of course, on the radio after 7 o'clock. As usual, I'll give you your first question shortly. Right now, though, do you love to lace up the old shoes, grab some walking poles and go for a hike in Queensland? You may have noted that your go-to spots have become more crowded in recent years. Hiking has become a surging trend in Australia, mainly due to social media reels of gorgeous remote landscapes. But it has also led to a rise in deaths and rescue missions as people misjudge the trail and their own ability. Samantha Murdy is an associate professor in marketing at the Australian Catholic University. She has done an article about hiking and how its popularity has led to more rescues and things that we could possibly look into in terms of keeping hikers safer. Welcome.
5: Thank you for having me.
0: So let's talk to you about the hike, the bushwalk. Which is which?
5: Oh, see, I use them interchangeably and I probably shouldn't.
0: Okay.
5: I was in the UK before this. We used hill walking and rambling quite a lot.
0: Yes.
5: So it's just depending on the context where you're going.
0: I feel like hikers are more of an American term.
5: I think it sounds better, doesn't it?
0: Oh, yeah. It sounds like you've done way more if you've gone for a hike rather than I just went for a bit of a bushwalk. I'd love to hear from you. What do you consider a hike? Because for me, it's 10K. It's perhaps a multi-day situation. 1-300-222-612 or 0467-922-612. But the popularity of hiking / bushwalking has gone up, and we do attribute that to social media.
5: Social media is one reason. There's a multitude of reasons. I think I saw a big difference before COVID and after COVID as well. So we saw a lot of people wanting to get outdoors more, people understanding that the outdoors is really good physically and mentally for
0: yes.
5: me too. So social media plays a part, but there's a lot of other reasons too that we see this increase.
0: And how have rescue missions surged then in the past couple of years?
5: They are increasing significantly, not just in Australia, but globally. We see more and more as well on social media sites for many of the rescue organisations in the UK, and I use that as an example given my experience there, but even in America, where we're seeing a lot more hikers being rescued because they're underprepared.
0: Yes. And do people just overestimate their skill or underestimate how difficult it can actually be?
5: I think it'd be a combination as well. You see a beautiful hike on Instagram and you want to go out and experience it. It makes those remote areas very accessible. But unfortunately, the experience, you need to build that up over time progressively. And that differs again if you're going by yourself or you're going as a group. So there's a lot of different things that need to be considered in terms of what you're doing and what equipment you have.
0: So here in Queensland, obviously, there are some beautiful places to go for a hike / bushwalk / ramble. Some of them are extremely dangerous. And I'm someone who underestimates their ability, or I just estimate my own ability and I know it's not very good. So that's kind of keeping me safe. But are there any particular spots that you can think of where we are seeing this surge in bushwalking and those rescue missions?
5: In southeast Queensland, there's definitely been an increase around the Glasshouse Mountains.
0: Yeah, right.
5: Having been up there as well, some of the hikes are a little bit more technical than you think they would be when you get out there. They look great and you start doing them and they may be a little over the skill set of some people who've gone out and seen it and decided to experience it. So I think that's probably one of the hotspots in southeast Queensland particularly, but we're seeing it in West Australia, Tasmania, Victoria, so all across the country.
0: I feel like in Australia that we're pretty well served when it comes to signage and this is difficult, this is hard. I don't know, I'm someone who doesn't hike. What about you?
5: I think there are some areas that are signed well, some maybe not signed as well. And I think the signage is great, but not everyone's going to look at the signage. Or they will look at that and say, well, that's not actually relative to me. That's for someone else who's maybe not been out hiking a little bit before. So the signage is there and it's a great starting point, but I think there needs to be a lot more education around preparedness as well.
0: And do we find that these the people who are being rescued, are they tourists who've seen stuff on social media, or is it mainly Aussies and locals?
5: It's a combination. Mm. So it's not to rule out that, I mean, there are experienced hikers that get into difficult situations and need to get rescued as well. The increase is likely through a combination of social media and tourists who maybe are not familiar with the landscape.

0: ape or the weather being a good one. I mean, being in Queensland and going down to Tasmania or vice versa, you would have significant differences in the weather. So that can cause a few issues too.
1: You're on 612 ABC Brisbane this evening. Sally Rope with you in for Kelly Higgins Devine. 13 minutes away from 7, we're talking about hiking or bushwalking with Samantha Murdy, Associate Professor in Marketing at the Australian Catholic University. She's done an article on the conversation about this. Hiking has had a bit of a surge in popularity. In the 10 years to 2024, bushwalking rose 81%. That's quite remarkable, isn't it? That's huge. But of course, that means that those rescues also go up. And Samantha is looking at different ways that we could, being a hiker herself, that we can make the activity, which is a lot of fun and can be really, really beautiful and is good for you, but also can be very dangerous. So we're looking at ways to possibly keep it safer. So what should someone think about if they're going out for a bushwalk, say, that lasts 4 or 5 hours? Is that what it normally would be for a day?
0: Yeah. 4 or 5 hours is a good start to the day. Yeah. And I think thinking about whether or not there'll be phone signal, whether or not you need to carry something like a personal locator beacon on you, even if it's a short hike. We see that many day hikers are relatively underprepared because they think it's just a day. It's fine. I can go out and I can come back and everything will be fine. Making sure that you're maybe a little bit overprepared, taking a little bit of extra food or water, particularly when it's getting warmer. Making sure that you've checked the terrain, the weather and the forecast, et cetera. So doing all these things in advance of the hike rather than just thinking, I'll just put a little bit in the backpack and it'll all be fine.
1: And should you always tell someone that you're going?
0: 100%. And not only should you tell them where you're going, when you're going to be back, and at what point should there be a need to escalate it. So not just, I should be back at 10 o'clock. Well, if I'm not back by 10 o'clock, how many hours should I wait before my emergency contact escalates as well? New South Wales is very good at that with a trip intention form.
1: Uh-huh.
0: So if you cross the border and you're hiking in northern New South Wales, you can actually complete a trip intention form and they will email or message you and your emergency contact before.
1: Yeah, right.
0: Something we don't see as much up here, but making sure that someone knows the route that you're going to be taking, especially if you're by yourself.
1: If this is something that you have had experience in, or perhaps you're someone who's keen to sort of start hiking and bushwalking, 1300 222 612, or you can text 0467 922 612. Speaking with Samantha Murdy, Associate Professor in Marketing at the Australian Catholic University. She is a hiker, but she's also been looking into ways that due to the surge in popularity of hiking that we can keep everyone safe. We've seen some horrendous stories of people who have gone out and haven't come back. And one of the saddest one was recently young Lily Hooper, the 18-year-old hiker in New South Wales who passed away after going hiking on a remote trail. Her family have called for something called Lily's Law. Can you tell us about that?
0: Yes, so her family are pushing for greater education around bush safety, which I think is really important. I know that there have been talks mainly in public discourse, not so much in articles, but talks around mandating personal locator beacons. And I know some people have very strong views on that, but their view is more around education. I think that's really important. It's very difficult to mandate something like that, but we can make people better prepared.
1: Can you tell us about these personal locator beacons?
0: Yeah, so a personal locator beacon costs a few hundred dollars, so it can be a little bit costly.
1: Yeah.
0: But it sends a distress signal, and you can get, instead of that, something like a satellite communicator. So that allows two-way communication, but that's a little bit more expensive again, and then likely we'll have a subscription cost associated with that too.
1: How many people who go out would have these personal locator beacons?
0: I wouldn't be able to give you the actual statistics on that, but I'd say that there's probably quite a few who don't carry them.
1: Yeah, right. This text, rehiking, I've noticed that the time estimates for walks in Queensland are more generous than in other states. There's a risk that Queenslanders walking interstate embark on a walk which is more difficult than they expect. Is that something that you have experienced?
0: From personal experience, yeah, I can see how that would happen, definitely, especially Tasmania. If you do some of their walks, you can be bang on, or the time starts to change a little bit. So I think it's dependent on who has done the signage as well, yes.
1: So when we talk about outdoor education, what do you mean by that?
0: I think we need to be talking to people about personal locator beacon use and looking at things like outdoor gear libraries where people can borrow them.
1: Yeah, right. Is that something that is used around the world or in other states?
0: Not very common. And

0: New South Wales, again, is another good example. They've got a few locations where you can borrow. Tasmania as well, there's examples where you can borrow, but quite often there's a payment. There's a lot of private companies if you're going for a longer period of time.
1: Right.
0: But occasional hikers are less likely to use that because it's an added cost if you're using a private company for just a, what they would assume is a day hike, in and out, which is not always the case. We don't foresee an accident happening.
1: Outdoor gear library, what a good idea. What about AI? Because AI is just messing up everything at the moment. And, you know, we've I've spoken to people who have used AI to plan a trip and then the plane has ended up landing in a no-fly zone and it's been like a whole drama. How is AI messing with hiking?
0: There's been a couple of incidents recently in America where they have had to rescue people because they've relied on AI. I tested it out myself on a hike last week. I did one of the new four-day hikes near Byron Bay.
1: Uh-huh.
0: I overheard some people talking about a swimming hole. I thought, I'll check that out. And I entered it in. And the Google AI overview said to me, oh, it's just 500 meters beyond the campsite at the Second Creek crossing, 2 kilometer walk later. And it was fine. We didn't mind doing the extra walk. Got to the next campsite, put it in again. And it said, oh, it's 500 meters before the campsite. And I watched people walk past. I said, are we sure it is? I said, oh, sorry, no, I mean after. So it's not going to always give you the correct information.
1: Yes.
0: And it's maybe an interesting place to start, but I wouldn't be relying on AI at all.
1: Are there particular websites that you can rely on that are places you should be going to?
0: Yes, so there's a lot of good Parks and Wildlife Services websites as well. I particularly like to use some of the pack lists from those as a starting point. So if you were going out and you were getting familiar with what you needed to take, you would look at a pack list and you would change it over time as you got used to what you were willing to take or what you were able to use. So many of the government websites are quite good, especially for those lists.
1: If you are seeing some beautiful hike on social media and you think, oh, that's it, I'm going to do it. I want to do that place. What's the first thing someone should do to plan a hike?
0: I think the first thing, I always like to go and look for a paper map. I know that's a little bit old school, but I like to have one on me just in case things go wrong. I've been in situations where it's gotten a little bit hairy before.
1: Yeah.
0: So having that with me, making sure I get an understanding of what the terrain is, if it's multi-days, what is each day going to look like, and then checking the forecast as well as you get closer. I think that makes it a little bit harder if you're going interstate or you're traveling, because the weather can change and people will still sort of push through with that hike. But it's just making sure that you're aware of the situation or the context of that particular hike.
1: Well, one day maybe I'll get out there, Samantha. I don't know. I'm not getting any younger. Samantha Murdy is an associate professor of marketing at the Australian Catholic University. She has been talking about hiking and bushwalking. The popularity has gone up 81% in the past 10 years to 2024. But with that, of course, we're seeing many more people being rescued and worse outcomes than that. So, safety is something that's very important. She's written an article about that on The Conversation, which you can check out just by popping that into your favourite search engine. Samantha, thank you so much for coming in.
0: Thank you for having me.
1: Get the first clue for Smart Casual for you shortly. News coming up as well. Here's Logan's Finest, Savage Garden. I Knew I Loved You, 612 ABC Brisbane.

0: To the 7 o'clock news, your first clue. Happy birthday to American Grammy Award-winning singer-songwriter Paul Simon, who turns 85 today. What was the name of the duo he was in the 1960s? If you would like to get in line for the Smart Casual Quiz, 1-300-222-612. Now is a good time to call. That is coming up after the 7 o'clock news and so much more. News time now, though, 7 o'clock.
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0: ABC News, good evening. I'm Michael Bausch. Dozens of Brisbane families are scrambling to find new childcare spots, with a number of Edge Early Learning Centres earmarked for closure. Lottie Twyford reports.
1: The national childcare company fell into voluntary administration in late August. Cordamantha says it secured offers for 53 centres across Queensland and South Australia, with Good Start taking over more than half of them. But 11 centres will shut down. Seven of them are in and around Brisbane, including Milton, Cannon Hill and West End. Cordamantha says affected families and staff will be offered alternative placements and jobs at nearby Edge centres where possible.
0: Fire crews have been working to extinguish an industrial fire at Narangbar, north of Brisbane. It broke out late this afternoon at a chemical warehouse off the Bruce Highway. Multiple units are still at the scene. The Queensland government wants to change the law so prison staff don't have to worry about inmate human rights when making key decisions. Eden Gillespie reports.
2: The proposal would override a section of the Human Rights Act so that corrective service staff wouldn't have to consider or act compatibly with prisoners' human rights. The Queensland Human Rights Commission said it would also mean prisoners would have no basis for a complaint to the commission. Corrective Service Minister Laura Gober says officers shouldn't have to carry out extra human rights assessments before acting. The Human Rights Law Centre calls the proposal profoundly dehumanising, and the Ombudsman has warned of the risk of abuse in custody.
0: A landmark court ruling will see a Queensland man face a new murder trial over a crime for which he was previously acquitted. The Court of Appeal has approved a legal application under the state's revamped double jeopardy legislation. The man, who can't be named at this stage, was rearrested in 2023 and charged for a second time over an alleged murder at Logan in 2009. Prosecutors claim there's fresh and compelling evidence. His previous acquittal has been quashed and a retrial has been ordered. Meantime, Queensland's Attorney General says convicted childcare predator Ashley Paul Griffith will face around 200 fresh charges in New South Wales. The 47-year-old is currently serving a life sentence for crimes against almost 70 girls at childcare centres across Brisbane and overseas over

0: two decades. He'll now be extradited to stand trial interstate. Deb Frecklington has told Parliament she personally pushed for the prisoner transfer.
1: The reason why I was so determined to support that application was because victims deserve their time in court. And that's what they will now get in New South Wales.
0: Overseas, Donald Trump is doubling down on claims of a diplomatic breakthrough in the Russia-Ukraine war, insisting both sides have agreed to an energy ceasefire. That's despite ongoing military strikes, as Linda Gruen reports.
2: The US president announced the truce earlier this week, but both Russia and Ukraine seemed surprised by it. When asked about it today, Mr. Trump said they agreed because he said that they've agreed. Russia has struck several energy facilities since Mr. Trump's announcement, leaving large parts of Ukraine without electricity. There are reports of blackouts in the city of Izyum, while energy and railway infrastructure in western Ukraine has also been targeted. The Russian Foreign Ministry says Ukraine does not deserve the respite a ceasefire would bring, and instead says it's open to talks and wants a lasting peace.
0: French authorities are investigating a bizarre cyber attack where hackers managed to set fire to supermarket freezers. The offenders broke into automated networks and cranked up the heat to 50 degrees Celsius in hundreds of local stores. It ruined food supplies and caused major damage when electronic components overheated. Tech expert Professor Richard Buckland from the University of New South Wales says it's a wake-up call.
3: I guess we've still got the mindset that cybersecurity is protecting data or protecting money, but actually it's protecting fridges, lifts, aeroplanes, self-driving cars are a great example. Anywhere where computers are controlling things and we're relaxed about security, we need to rethink and put controls in place and humans in the loop.
0: Queensland's weather, scattered showers or storms tomorrow for most of the state. They'll be widespread at times between Maribyrnong and Gladstone. Brisbane, some early haze, 20 to 25 degrees. The Sunshine Coast, 19 to 25. The Gold Coast, 18 to 25. And at Ipswich, 17 to 27. Cloudy about the southeast on Thursday. A few showers for Friday and Saturday. 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
5: 5 minutes past seven, Sally Rope in for Kel, who is still a little under the weather after her big trip to Bathurst. However, I am here. I'm back. I'm making a special appearance. And lots of good stuff still to come. After 8 o'clock, we're going to go stargazing with Jonty Horner. Also, we're going to be talking about bots. Would you know if you were having a conversation online with a bot? Yeah. What are they? How do we spot them? And who is using them? That is after 8 o'clock this evening. We do need to do this smart casual quiz, though, but I need to do this first. Banger or clanger? So this was yesterday's banger or clanger. Oh, I think that I found myself a cheerleader. She is always right there when I need her. Okay. I've literally never heard that song in my life. It's called Cheerleader, apparently. Zach definitely was dealt a bad hand with that one. Big old clanger. Apparently, today, one that is a little bit more familiar to me, a chart topper from 1982 from the film Officer and a Gentleman.

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Is it a banger or is it a clanger? 1-300-222-612. Oh, no, text 0467-922612. We need the other number for Smart Casual Quiz. Text B or C, or you can text banger or clanger.

Oscar, but has it won your love? 0467 922 612. Is it a banger or a clanger? We'll get into the smart casual quiz in a sec. Right now in Charters Towers, 29 degrees. Hello to you in Cairns. You're on 25. 29 in Cooktown. 20-

0: 26 in Townsville, 25 in Mackay, 24 in Gladstone, 26 in Rocky. Emerald, you're on 31. Longreach and Mount Isa both on 33. Birdsville, 27. Charleville, 23. Roma, 21. Toowoomba, 20. In Bundy, you're on 24. 26 in Brisbane and both the Gold and Sunshine Coast, 23 degrees.
1: Welcome to Smart Casual, the quiz that tests your smarts in a casual way. 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
0: Sally Rudd. Smart Casual Quiz, 1300 222 612. It's a quiz. It goes for a whole hour. It's smart, but in a casual way. And the first person and the last person, first caller, last person to get a correct answer, both taking home the very highly sought after, limited edition Kelly Higgins Divine fridge magnets. Today, let's say hello to Xavier in Cooperoo. Hello.
2: Hello.
0: Hello, Xavier. I feel like I need to do this. You're a first-time caller, I hear.
2: Yes, I am.
0: Yes, you are. How old are you, Xavier?
2: I am 12.
0: You're 12? So you're a big fan of Paul Simon then?
2: Yes, I am.
0: You're very familiar with his work?
2: Yeah.
0: Xavier, Paul Simon turns 85 today. What was the name of the duo that he was in the 1960s?
2: I know it's Garfunkel.
0: Sorry, what's it called?
2: Garfunkel.
0: Is that what the duo's called?
2: Simon and Garfunkel.
0: you've got them on your playlist, Xavier, Simon and Garfunkel?
2: Yeah.
0: Hey, Xavier, you're taking home a fridge magnet.
2: Yeah.
0: You got lots of magnets on your fridge?
2: Yeah, I actually do.
0: Yeah, you're going to make special room for this Kelly Higgins Divine one, okay?
2: Yeah.
0: Very, very exciting. Okay, question number two. Speaking of Simon and Garfunkel, Paul Simon and Art Garfunkel met while they were playing roles in a sixth grade school production. Was it Alice in Wonderland or The Wizard of Oz? Which one?
2: The Wizard of Oz. Second one.
0: He's incorrect, Xavier. Thank you. But you've got yourself that fridge magnet and you also got to be a first-time caller. Have a great evening, 1300 222 612. If you would like to play the Smart Casual Quiz, let's head to Cairns now and say hello to Max. What's happening in Cairns tonight?
3: Not much.
0: Oh, Max, how old are you?
3: At 12.
0: We've got all the kids calling tonight, Max.
3: Yeah.
0: Fan of Simon and Garfunkel, you as well?
4: Oh, yeah.
0: Yeah. Max and Mum. Yes? What's Mum's name?
4: Oh, and little brother Tom is listening in.
0: Oh, my goodness.
4: I'm Emma.
0: Hi, Emma. Okay, next question. Well, you kind of got like a bit of a free pass there, one, didn't you, Max? Because was the school production Alice in Wonderland or was it The Wizard of Oz?
3: Alice in Wonderland.
0: It's correct. Mum, are you a fan of Simon and Garfunkel, Emma?
4: I do know of them. Yes, my parents were.
0: So, oh, my God. Look,
4: yeah.
0: I'm going to need you to promise me you're going to go. You're going to get a Simon and Garfunkel album, download it, or just put it on one of the streaming services. Have a bit of a listen. Tell me what you think.
4: Yeah.
0: Great music.
4: I'll do it for Max.
0: Okay. This is what do you know about British prime ministers, Max?
3: Not much. about the Australian prime minister.
0: Well, this one's about a British prime minister who was born in 1925. Margaret Thatcher. She was Britain's first female prime minister. She was known as the Iron Lady, and she signed a declaration with Chinese Premier Zhao Jiang in 1984. What did it agree to?
3: Do you have options?
0: No.
4: Trade agreement?
0: Well, it's...

0: Andrew and Rascal. Hello.
1: Hello, and how are you tonight, Sally?
0: I'm well. What do you know about Margaret Thatcher?
1: The Iron Lady.
0: Yes.
1: She beat the Argies.
0: She what?
1: She beat the Argentinians.
0: Argentinians. Yes, okay, right, yep, right, good-o. Well, see, it sounds like you know a little bit about what she did.
1: Just a little.
0: What about the? What was this declaration then that she signed with Zhao Zhang in 1984? What did it agree to?
1: The handing back of Hong Kong.
0: Is correct. Well done. Yeah. See, that's what I was trying to say to Emma. It was a very specific thing. If you knew, you knew. What's happening tonight, Andrew, in Bald Hills?
1: Well, Rascal and I can't go for a walk because it's raining, not heavily, but enough to make us both wet.
0: Yeah.
1: I don't really want to put a raincoat on him because it'll make him smelly.
0: But cute, yeah. Though. It'd be really cute.
1: No.
0: Get him some little boots. It'd be really cute.
1: Little hat. I've got to live with him, not you.
0: That's true. 1-300-222-612 if you would like to be a part of the Smart Casual Quiz. Andrew and Rascal in Bald Hills tonight are on question three. That was quite a hard question, actually. Andrew, well done. Question number four, who won an Oscar for playing Margaret Thatcher?
1: I can picture her.
0: Mm.
1: She played Lindy Chamberlain. Where's the main thing? I mean, baby.
0: Andrew.
1: And Prada.
0: Andrew.
1: Elvis Prada.
0: Andrew.
1: Yeah. I don't.
0: How can you not remember the name of the greatest actress ever, Andrew? Thank you. 1-300-222-612. Gee, you got such a hard one about Margaret Thatcher, correct? And not the one that I thought that was quite easy. We're up to question number four on the Smart Casual Quiz tonight. Do you know the answer? Who won an Oscar for playing Margaret Thatcher? It wasn't that long ago, actually. I haven't watched the movie because I feel like it would be kind of boring. And it didn't get very good reviews, but obviously she won her third Oscar for it. 1-300-222-612 if you would like to play the Smart Casual Quiz, get in line, have a bit of fun, have a bit of a chat, and maybe win yourself one of those fridge magnets. The question we are on is question number four. Who won an Oscar for playing Margaret Thatcher? Here's the Temptations. My Girl, 612 ABC Brisbane in Queensland.

0: The Temptations and My Girl, you're on 612 ABC Brisbane and Queensland this evening, 18 minutes past 7, and we are playing the Smart Casual Quiz. We're only up to question 4, and that question I thought was quite an easy one. If you would like to be a part of the Smart Casual Quiz, 1300 222 612 is the number. Get in line. The question we are on at the moment is this: who won an Oscar for playing Margaret Thatcher? As we say hello to Tony at Benalla Waters on the Gold Coast. Lovely spot there, Tony.
1: It is, Sally.
0: It's beautiful.
1: First time on the radio, Sally.
0: Oh, hold on a second. Wait, I need to do this. It's a first-time caller fanfare, Tony.
1: First-time caller on any radio.
0: What?
1: Yeah.
0: That's crazy.
1: I always listen, but I never call.
0: Oh,
1: I was
0: good.
1: Stopped at the lights and I thought, yeah, I'll do it tonight.
0: That's lovely. And I used to live quite near there, Benalla Waters, not in the Waters part because that's quite fancy, but I used to go down to little Benalla Gardens there, that little shopping centre.
1: That's where I live, yeah.
0: Yeah, it's my favourite.
1: Benalla Boulevard.
0: Yes. Go down there, get a coffee. Do my shopping.
1: Yeah, lovely.
0: So the question is, Tony, who won an Oscar for playing Margaret Thatcher?
1: I can't believe that the previous guy didn't know it was Meryl Streep.
0: I think he did know it was Meryl Streep, but he just couldn't.
1: That's right.
0: Summon her name.
1: He gave enough clues, didn't he?
0: So she won. She won her third Oscar for that. The previous two were for Kramer versus Kramer and Sophie's Choice. And I think the Iron Lady. I think it was a little bit. I mean, look, Meryl Streep's amazing, most nominated actor in Oscar history. But I think the Iron Lady was a little bit of a surprise. Like people were kind of like, anyway.
1: She also played Lindy Chamberlain.
0: She did. one of the great non-Australians doing an Australian accent on screen.
1: And good too.
0: Yeah, she was amazing. Question number 5 then, Tony, Benalla Waters. In medicine.
1: I only rang for one.
0: Well, you've got to do this one now as well.
1: All right, I'm going for 2. Right on.
0: In medicine, what is aetiology? aetiology? Is it the study of the causes of disease or the study of muscle movement?
1: I'd say causes of disease.
0: It's correct. Well done. According to the Macquarie Dictionary, it is the study of the causes of anything, but especially of diseases, derived from the Greek words aetia, which means cause, and logos, study or discourse.
1: Okay.
0: There you go.
1: Very, very educational.
0: Well, Tony, that is what the Smart Casual Quiz is all about. It is about fun. But hopefully you can learn something along the way. Question number 6. On this day in 2016, a Nobel Prize for Literature was awarded to a songwriter for the first time in history. Who was it?
1: Paul McCartney?
0: Look, you know, that's a pretty solid guess, Tony, but it's incorrect.
1: Should have got one.
0: He's still got time. Tony Benalla Waters, lovely talking to you. Enjoy the rest of your evening, my friend.
1: And you, Sally. Love listening to you.
0: And I'm very, very excited that I'm the first radio presenter that you've called after all this time.
1: So am I. Wanted to be you.
0: Thank you, Tony. Oh, bless. Thank you. 1300 222 612 if you would like to play the Smart Casual Quiz this evening. Someone who is not a first-time caller is my friend Julie in Mount Garnet. Hello.
2: And good evening to you, Sally. It is lovely here at the moment. It's cool and it's nice.
0: You got the campfire fired up?
2: No. God, it was like 30-something.
0: Yeah, fair enough. Yeah, you might start some sort of fire. You don't want that. That's going to...
2: Oh, no, I've never done that.
0: It's going to wreck the vibe. Julie, on this day in 2016, a Nobel Prize for Literature was awarded to a songwriter for the first time in history. Who was it?
2: Well, I don't know. Is he Australian?
0: I'm not telling you that. It was pretty big news in 2016.
2: Oh, God, 2016, you know how long ago
0: that is. There's going to be a lot of people yelling at the radio because I feel like this was pretty well known at the time.
2: Pretty well known at the time. Wow, there was a lot of good. What about John Denver then?
0: John Denver, a songwriter. He's not the first. When you think of famous songwriters, he's really not the first person that pops into mind. Julie, thank you.
2: Well, at least I gave it a go. I like being a loser.
0: This will not be the last time we talk, I'm fairly certain. No. So,
2: Clanger.
0: Banger a clanger?
2: Clanger.
0: Oh, you're saying it's a clanger. Oh, okay.
2: Yeah, I used to like it, but, you know, and we're never going to hear it again anyway, so I don't think it's going to
0: Well,
2: matter.
0: Someone else has texted in just absolutely annoyed that I would even bother. How dare you, banger forever, says this text. So it could be one of those ones that's controversial. Thank you, Julie.
2: Australia. Thanks.
0: Bye-bye, 1-300-222-612. If you know the answer to question number 6 in the Smart Casual Quiz. On this day in 2016, a Nobel Prize for Literature was awarded to a songwriter for the first time in history. Who was it?
3: Craig and Loretta here, and we're admiring all these brilliant portraits you've submitted of, well, me.
4: Larry, look at this one. So accurate. That's exactly who I see at 4 a.m. Every line and wrinkle.
3: Next.
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0: 25 minutes past 7, and this is the Smart Casual Quiz. Sally Rope with you in for Kel, who is still a little under the weather after her trip away. In fact, I don't think she's going to be back for the rest of the week. So who knows? Who knows going to be on the radio tomorrow? I think they were getting pretty desperate calling me up. I'm normally on the weekends, and I think I'm still going to be on the weekends. But anyway, 1-300-222-612 if you would like to play the Smart Casual Quiz this evening. We are on to question number 6. On this day in 2016, a Nobel Prize for Literature was awarded to a songwriter for the first time in history. Who was it? As we say hello to Gay from Yamundi. Now, Gay, I think that you are actually quite good at the Smart Casual Quiz. You were last time, weren't you? You got a few questions right.
6: It's the first time for me.
0: Did you not call in the other day?
6: No.
0: How many people call Gay other in Yamundi?
6: Look, I really couldn't tell you. I'm actually a first-time caller for the quiz.
0: Well, there's your fanfare, Gay. I could have sworn I spoke to a Gay from Yamundi the other day.
6: Ah.
0: Okay,
6: no.
0: There you go. Welcome.
6: It seems to be a common name up here. I don't know why.
0: No. Welcome.
6: There's quite a few of us, I think.
0: Welcome, second
6: Thank
0: gay
6: you.
0: From Yamundi.
6: Thank you
0: for calling.
6: Thank you for letting me.
0: Now, I would suggest then that you probably know the answer to this. On this day in 2016, a Nobel Prize for Literature was awarded to a songwriter for the first time in history.
6: I think it might have been Leonard Cohen.
0: Incorrect.
6: No.
0: Gay.
6: Oh, really?
0: Leonard Cohen, though, I saw him. I wasn't, like, really a fan. I mean, like, I wasn't not a fan, but I ended up getting free tickets to see him play before he passed away, obviously, at Hanging Rock in Victoria.
6: Oh, awesome.
0: It was one of the best gigs I've ever been to.
6: I can imagine. It would have been amazing.
0: And because most of the crowd was sort of, like, older, it was impeccably clean. The Portaloos were amazing. Everyone was very kind. It was a great gig.
6: Sounds brilliant. Absolutely brilliant.
0: Hey, thank you, Gay. Appreciate your call.
6: Thank you.
0: Bye-bye. Bye.
6: Enjoy your evening.
0: You too. Let's say hello to Simon. Hello.
7: G'day.
0: Hi. Sally. Are you driving a truck right now?
7: Yeah, I am. I'm in between Mount Isa and Camel Wheel. I'm heading for Darwin.
0: Goodness me.
7: Very warm up here today.
0: I bet it is.
7: It was 43 it was, but I was pulled up at some roadworks and it went to 52.
0: No.
7: Yeah.
0: It's not even summer, Simon.
7: It's
0: not even summer.
7: Yeah, I know.
0: Hey, do you know, I'm really surprised it's taken a few people to get this because I thought this was quite well known. Nobel Prize for Literature in this day in 2016 was awarded to a songwriter for the first time. Who?

0: was it?
1: Well, I think it's, now his name is Bob Dylan.
0: Yes. It was Bob Dylan. I thought that was...
1: I'm sitting there and I'm, when you ask the question, I'm thinking all these other ones, and I'm thinking, who is it? Is it an Australian? And then it just dawned on me, Bob Dylan.
0: Yes.
1: Where did that come from?
0: Because I feel like at the time it was big news because it was the first time. Question number 7. How many studio albums has Bob Dylan released since 1962? Is it 21 or 40?
1: I'm going to say 21.
0: Oh, no.
1: Wrong.
0: Simon.
1: I'm not even a Bob Dylan fan.
0: Hey, you stay safe on the road there, my friend.
1: Do,
0: thank you for calling.
1: Have a good night.
0: You too. 1-300-222-612. Well, Simon's just giving you a free kick there to get in on the Smart Casual Quiz this evening. 1-300-222-612. I better remind you which song we are bangering or clangering this evening, and it is this.

0: Up Where We Belong, Jennifer Warne and, oh God, I've now forgotten the guy's name, Joe Cocker. From the movie An Officer and a Gentleman this evening. Is it a banger or a clanger? Sure, it won an Oscar, but has it won you over? 0467 922 612. Text in banger or clanger or B or C and I will announce the verdict shortly. We are playing Smart Casual this evening and we are on to question number 7. How many studio albums has Bob Dylan released since 1962? Simon the Truckee there just bombed out. So let's go to Nisha in Cleveland. Hello.
1: Hi, how are you?
0: I'm well, Nisha. Are you a first-time caller? Do I need the fanfare?
1: Yes.
0: Oh, my goodness. So many first-time callers tonight. Nisha, how many studio albums has Bob Dylan released since 1962? Is it 21 or 40?
1: I'm going to say 40.
0: You're going to say 40. Well done. You a fan, Nisha? Got, you know, a bunch of Bob Dylan albums?
1: Oh, yeah.
0: Yeah, yeah, yeah. Listen to them all the time, for sure. Hey, what are you up to this evening?
1: I'm just driving home from a hockey game.
0: Oh, right. How'd you go?
1: We lost.
0: Yeah, that's all right. Builds character. Builds character losing. Nisha, question number 8. Which film studio's logo depicts a lady carrying a torch? Five, four, three, two, one. That also builds character, Nisha. Hey, thank you for your call.
1: Thank you.
0: Question number 8 on our Smart Casual quiz tonight. Which film studio's logo depicts a lady carrying a torch? Which film studio's logo depicts a lady carrying a torch? We see it when we turn on a movie. You've all seen it. Which studio does it belong to? 1-300-222-612. Play the Smart Casual quiz. Listen to this, though, from the Indigo Girls. Great track from them. Closer to Fine, 612 ABC Brisbane and Queensland.

0: It had a bit of a resurgence when it was used in the Barbie movie. Indigo Girls, Closer to Fine, you're on 612 ABC Brisbane and Queensland this evening. Sally Rope with you in for Kelly Higgins Divine. And we are playing the Smart Casual Quiz this evening. We're up to question number 8, which is this. Which film's studio depicts a lady carrying a torch? And we say hello to Chris in Emerald. Hello.
1: Hello.
0: Hi, I believe this is needed as well. Why so many first-time callers tonight?
1: Yeah, crazy.
0: What's happening?
1: Must be a weekday thing.
0: I don't know, Chris. I don't know. Some sort of glitch in the Matrix. What's happening in Emerald this evening?
1: It's quite humid. Mm. It's trying to storm, but very calm.
0: Yes.
1: No wind, no nothing.
0: Yeah, right, okay. Is it swimming weather or are you just waiting for the storm?
1: It's definitely swimming weather, but just waiting for the storm, I think. Calm before it.
0: We're in that fake summer at the moment. And then it's gonna trick us again, go back to spring. Chris, what film studio's logo depicts a lady carrying a torch?
1: I think I pictured Paramount. Paramount Pictures.
0: Incorrect.
1: No.
0: Because I feel like Paramount is a mountain, isn't it? Is it like the mountain?
1: Oh, now you mentioned that.
0: Thank you for your call. Thank you, buddy. Bye-bye. 1-300-222-612 if you'd like to play. Greg. Hello, Greg. What's happening in Atherton?
2: In Atherton, raining on and off.
0: Yes.
2: And,
0: humid?
2: Not humid, no. It's actually quite nice.
0: Oh, lovely.
2: But raining on and off.
0: Do you know which film studio's logo depicts a lady carrying a torch?
2: I've been trying to think of it, and I was going to Google it on my phone, but I couldn't do that.
0: Well, lots of people do. They think that I don't know.
2: I'm going to say, have a guess, and say Paramount.
0: He just said Paramount.
2: Did he?
0: Yeah. Paramount's a mountain.
2: Maybe I should have said Universal. Bugger.
0: Thank you, Greg. Bye-bye. 1-300-222-612. Hello to Amod.
3: Yes.
0: Amod?
3: Yeah.
0: That's the way to pronounce it?
3: Yes.
0: And you're a first-time caller as well?
3: Yes,
0: What has made you call up tonight, Amod? Have you heard the quiz before?
3: I just heard that.
0: Yeah.
3: Yep.
0: And you thought, okay. Do you know which film studio's logo depicts a lady carrying a torch?
3: Columbia.
0: Correct. Amod, where are you up to? Where are you from?
3: I'm from Warna.
0: From where?
3: Warna in Brisbane.
0: Oh, Warna. Okay, right. And what's on tonight?
3: Having fun with family.
0: Yeah, fair enough. Next question for you, Amod, is this. Last Wednesday, the High Court handed down a decision blocking the expansion of a coal mine in which Australian region? Last Wednesday, the High Court handed down a decision blocking the expansion of a coal mine in which Australian region? It's in New South Wales.
3: Ah, okay. That should be Hunter region.
0: Yeah, I'll give you that. Yeah, I'll give you that. Hunter Valley. Yes, the first judgment of its kind, the High Court of Australia sided with a local community group to block the expansion of a coal mine in New South Wales, Hunter Valley. How are you with 1980s films, Amod?
3: Not that good, but yeah, I think right.
0: Good. Ferris Bueller's Day Off, one of my favourite films. I'm not really sure it holds up as well as it did when I used to watch it back in the day. In the film Ferris Bueller's Day Off, which test did Ferris miss on his day off? Was it postmodern literature, medieval archaeology, or European socialism?
3: Medieval archaeology.
0: Medieval archaeology. Archaeology is incorrect. Thank you, Amod. 1-300-222-612 if you would like to play the Smart Casual Quiz. 19 minutes to 8. Puneet, hello in Stafford Heights. I need to get this fanfare out again by the looks of it. What's happening for you in Stafford Heights tonight?
4: Oh, it's a bit... it's raining here tonight.
0: Oh, it's raining, is it? Yeah, it's weird in the studio because you think it's going to rain, but you don't really see it because it's dark and you obviously concentrating on being on the radio as well. But then sometimes you walk out and it feels like you haven't had the vibe of what's been happening outside at all. Panit, are you a fan of Ferris Bueller's Day Off?
4: I've seen the movie.
0: You've seen the movie? So which test did Ferris miss on his day off? Was it postmodern literature or European socialism?
4: I'm going to go European socialism.
5: I do have a test today. It's on European socialism. I mean, really, what's the point? I'm not European. I don't plan on being European. So who gives a crap if they're socialists?
0: Yeah. European socialism, Panit. I loved that film when I was a kid. I watched it over and over and over. Had it on video, the whole thing. You know, back in the day when you had VHS tapes, Panit?
4: Yes, I remember.
0: You remember that? Speaking of Ferris Bueller's Day Off, question 11. Who had a small but memorable role as the guy who flirts with Ferris's sister at the police station?
4: Oh, no, he was a Mighty Ducks guy. Oh, I don't know his name.
0: Small but memorable role as the guy who flirts with Ferris's sister at the police station. Panit?
4: I don't know his name. I know it starts with Eve. I don't know his name, sorry.
0: You can see his face, but it's...
4: I can see his face. He was a Mighty Ducks. Yeah.
0: Hey, thank you. Thank you. 1-300-222-612 if you would like to play the Smart Casual Quiz. We are on a question currently about the movie Ferris Bueller's Day Off. Who had a small but memorable role as the guy who flirts with Ferris's sister at the police station? Let's say hello to Doug in Normanton. Hello. Another first-time caller.
6: You've got to be kidding.
0: You've got to be kidding.
6: I've never watched that movie. I've got no idea.
0: You've never watched Ferris Bueller's Day Off? It was very popular.
6: Well... yes, I suppose, to people who were interested in it.
0: That's true. Oh, Doug. All right, then.
6: I know. I missed out on something.
0: You missed out. That's okay. Well, maybe now you can go and watch it. John Hughes film's very popular back in the day. That was it. That's a John Hughes film, isn't it? Now I'm second-guessing myself when I'm live on air. Hey, Doug, thank you. Let's say hello to another first-time caller. What? Michael in Ormiston.
7: How you going?
0: Another first-time caller.
7: Indeed, breaking the duck tonight.
0: What is happening? Who had a small but memorable role as the guy who flirts with Ferris's sister at the police station?
7: That would be Charlie Sheen.
8: Drugs?
9: Thank you, no, I'm straight.
8: I meant, are you in here for drugs?
9: Why are you here?
8: Drugs.
0: Yes, well done. I think Panit was close before. I think he was thinking of Emilio Estevez, who is, of course, Charlie Sheen's brother. Yeah. So what are you up to tonight, Michael? First-time caller.
7: I'm just currently driving home from work. So nice. When the topics turned to Ferris Bueller, I thought that's it.
0: That's me. Interestingly enough, the character's name in the script is Garth Volbeck.
7: Oh, wow.
0: Garth Volbeck. There you go. He never gets called that. You never find out what his name is, but that's what he was called in the script. Okay, from, movies, but a movie that was came out a little bit earlier than Ferris Bueller's Day Off. On this day in 1950, which film, directed by Joseph L. Mankiewicz and starring Betty Davis, premiered, featuring this classic line?
10: Fasten your seatbelts. It's going to be a bumpy night.
7: Wow, yeah. 1950s is a bit early for me.
0: It's a very, very famous film on this day in 1950, which film, directed by Joseph L. Mankiewicz and starring Betty Davis, premiered, featuring this classic line.
10: Fasten your seatbelts. It's going to be a bumpy night.
0: Michael, it's all over.
7: I'm going to have the guess at The Wizard of Oz.
0: That's incorrect. That's 1939, Wizard of Oz.
7: Oh, wow. There you go.
0: Hey, thank you, Michael. Thanks for calling. Bye-bye.
7: See ya.
0: Well, do you know which Betty Davis film features this classic line.
10: Fasten your seatbelts. It's going to be a bumpy night.
0: Let's say hello to Don in Boondall now. How are you, Don? Ah, lost Don as well. Look at that. Well, we've gone from Charlie Sheen, Ferris Bueller's, to Bette Davis. A very, very famous film. It won a Best Picture at the Academy Awards. On this day in 1950, which film, directed by Joseph L. Mankiewicz and starring Bette Davis, featured this classic line?
10: Fasten your seatbelts. It's going to be a bumpy night.
0: 1-300-222-612. We're getting closer and closer to that fridge magnet at the end of the program. It's Bad Loves.

0: Lust on 612 ABC Brisbane and Queensland. We are playing the Smart Casual Quiz and we are not too far away from the end of the hour and the 8 o'clock news, which means we're pretty close to giving somebody that very highly sought after, Kelly Higgins Devine, fridge magnet. You just seem to be the last person standing, the last person who answers a correct question before the 8 o'clock news. And at the moment, the question that is out there is this. On this day in 1950, which film directed by Joseph L. Mankiewicz and starring Bette Davis premiered, which features this classic line?
1: Fasten your seatbelts. It's going to be a bumpy night.
0: As we say hello now to Lenin Caboolture. Hello.
2: G'day, gorgeous. How's it going?
0: I'm okay. You're not a first-time caller.
2: Heavens no.
0: No, heavens no. Are you a fan of Bette Davis, though?
2: I do. I have seen a couple of movies and I do like her.
0: Yeah, you've seen a couple of her films. So do you know then which film that came from?
2: I think it might be All About Eve.
0: All About Eve. It's correct, Lynn. Yes, it won the Academy Awards for Best Picture the following year. It became the only film in Oscar history to receive 4 female acting nominations. So Bette Davis and Anne Baxter for Best Actress and Celeste Holm and Thelma Ritter for Best Supporting Actress. It is a great film, Lynn. What are you up to in Caboolture tonight? What's happening?
2: Not a lot. Mm. I'm just like a lot in bed.
0: Yeah. Listening to the radio. Yeah. Is it raining there?
2: It tried to rain earlier, but three spits don't count.
0: A lot of people saying it's been trying to rain, but it hasn't quite happened.
2: It's humid.
0: And it's so dry out there at the moment, isn't it?
2: Yeah.
0: Yeah. The lawns are brown. Lynn, next question is question number 13, also about Bette Davis. So she was nominated for Best Actress 11 times, and she won twice. But her last nomination came in 1962, in which camp classic film in which she played a fading child star living with her paraplegic sister, played by Joan Crawford. Do you want me to read that again?
2: No, but I do know of the movie, but I can't remember the name.
0: What? Have a bit of a think. I'll read it again. She was nominated for Best, Bette Davis, nominated for Best Actress 11 times. She won twice, but her last nomination came in 1962, in which camp classic, in which she played a faded child star living with her paraplegic sister, played.

0: by Joan Crawford. It's an absolute cracker of a film.
1: I do apologize. No, I can't remember.
0: Oh.
1: I'm not when I hear it.
0: You'll know when you hear it, Lynn. Hey, thank you so much for your call, though.
1: Thank you very much.
0: Well, you too. Well, I've got to say, I think if you know the answer to this and you can get yourself on the radio, you'll be taking home that fridge magnet because it's about all we have time for, really, question-wise. 1-300-222-612. Do you know the answer? Bette Davis, nominated for Best Actress 11 times. She won twice. Her last nomination came in 1962. In which camp classic, in which she played a faded child star living with her paraplegic sister, played by Joan Crawford? 1-300-222-612. It's a little grab from...

0: Do you know the name of that film? Bette Davis, 1962, black and white, camp classic. She played a faded child star living with her paraplegic sister, played by Joan Crawford. 1-300-222-612.
1: I don't remember leaving, but I can't remember anything.
2: Her name's Edie, and she was found in a cane field.
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0: 5 minutes away from the news, we need to give away this fridge magnet this evening. This question will do it, I reckon. Bette Davis, nominated for Best Actress Oscar 11 times. She won twice. Her last nomination came in 1962 in which camp classic, in which she played a faded child star living with her paraplegic sister, played by Joan Crawford. As we say hello to Obi in Spring Hill. Hello.
10: Hello, how are you going?
0: Did you, when you heard this question, did you run to the phone because you immediately knew it because it's one of your favourites?
10: Yep, that's right.
0: What is the film called?
10: It's called Whatever Happened to Baby Jane.
0: It sure is, Obi.
11: I've written a letter to Daddy.
0: It's so good.
10: Finally won at the fridge magnet, did I?
0: You finally won a fridge magnet. Nice. Everything's coming up, Obi. That's all I can say.
10: Oh, thanks for that.
0: Well done. Hey, thank you so much. I love that film. And if you haven't seen Whatever Happened to Baby Jane, please. Well, it actually can be a little bit scary, I suppose. But it is.
10: Because when I look at a picture of her on the internet, she looks kind of like a vampire.
0: Oh, she's terrifying.
10: Black and white, yeah.
0: It's terrifying. But it's one of the classics. Obi in Spring Hill, you finally got yourself that fridge magnet, my friend. Well done.
10: Nice.
0: Hold on, and Lauren will get you details. And that is it for Smart Casual tonight. It will be back tomorrow with whoever hosts this program. It's one of those things at the moment where people are sick and it's a little bit of a house of cards, so it might be a little bit of a surprise tomorrow as to who you get on the program. Right now, though, it's me, Sally Rope, and coming up after 8 o'clock, we'll do some stargazing with Jonty Horner, and we're also going to be talking about bots. So in the last couple of days, something interesting happened on the internet. Well, it happened off the internet, obviously. There were some data centers which were bombed in Russia, and it has been said that then a lot of activity on the internet ceased to happen because bots, which are AI little thingos that just do a whole lot of things, including comment on Facebook pages or comments on news articles. They do a whole lot of stuff. In fact, if you've ever argued with someone on the internet, you can't really be sure as to not whether or not that is an actual person you are arguing with or a bot. We're going to be talking about bots after 8 o'clock. We're going to be talking about what they do, what they are, who possibly makes them, and a whole stack more, as well as finding out whether or not you thought this song was a banger or a clanger.

Yeah, it won the Oscar, and it was from the film An Officer and a Gentleman. Jennifer Warnes, or Joe Cocker featuring Jennifer Warnes, Up Where We Belong.

0: Jennifer Warnes, like, I know it's just featuring Jennifer Warnes, I just felt like she kind of needed a little bit more to do in that song. That's all I'm saying. Do you think it is a banger or a clanger, though? Text B or C or banger or clanger to 0467 922 612, and I will let you know what you decided after 8:30. I've got to say, it's really leaning one way. Lots of people texting in about this one. I think it's quite a well-loved song. Up Where We Belong from An Officer and a Gentleman. Do you think it's a banger or a clanger? 0467 922 612 is the number, and I will let you know what you decided after 8:30. Time for the news now, though. It is 8 o'clock.
1: 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It is spectacular.
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5: ABC News, good evening. I'm William Howard Evans. The Foreign Minister has expressed concern over the proposed live streaming of an execution in the United States. US Defence Secretary Pete Hegseth says the execution of mass shooter Nidal Hassan will be available for the public to watch in December, sparking deep concern from politicians in Canberra. Senator Wong has told the Senate earlier today, Australians have a right to expect such content will not appear on their screens.
6: It would be deeply distressing for any such vision to be live streamed. We don't believe anyone should be confronted with it, particularly younger Australians.
5: The man accused of driving a car that hit and injured 10 Knights supporters in Newcastle has been charged with a further 8 offences. Indica Bambrick Sam Marah Singh was initially facing 9 charges after he allegedly drove erratically into the crowd on the 3rd of October. The 18-year-old has now been charged with a further 8 offences, including negligent driving occasioning grievous bodily harm. He is on bail and is due to face court again on Thursday. The aunt of a 21-year-old woman found dead in a Melbourne apartment block at the weekend says her family had previously contacted police out of concern for her welfare. 31-year-old man has handed himself in overnight following Jada Allen Bonner's death in Carlton in the early hours of Saturday morning. He is yet to be charged and is due to be interviewed by homicide detectives. Ms. Bonner's aunt, Kelly Carter-Bell, says just weeks earlier, Jada had fled her home in fear after suffering abuse.
7: The commotion broke out as...
8: Enough is enough. Not one more. And please, please, please don't ask us, why don't you just leave? Don't you think we would if we could?
5: An investigation is underway into security at the New South Wales State Parliament after a climate protester jumped onto the floor of the House during question time. Alexander Lewis reports.
7: The commotion broke out as Planning Minister Paul Scully spoke.
9: Cease the broadcast.
7: The Speaker, Greg Piper, suspended proceedings. Climate activists, Rising Tide, claimed responsibility. Mobile phone video supplied by the group shows 2 MPs and the usher with a black rod restraining the man. Attorney General Michael Daly condemned the stunt.
10: Some ratbag behaving in an illegal fashion.
7: Mr Piper told MPs the breach would be reviewed. Mobile phones are banned from the public gallery and there are metal detectors at its entrance.
5: Almost a dozen sailors are missing at sea after a drone attack sunk a ship off the coast of Bulgaria. It's the second deadly sinking of a cargo vessel in the area in a week, prompting Bulgaria to summon Russia's ambassador. Bulgaria has stopped short of explicitly

0: accusing Russia of carrying out the attacks, but Prime Minister Ruman Radev says the incident benefits the Russian Federation. There has been no immediate comment from Moscow. American actor RJ Mitte is being remembered as an activist for disability rights and roles following his death at the age of 34. He's best known for playing Walt Jr. across all five seasons of the hit series Breaking Bad. Mitte also lived with cerebral palsy and was an ambassador for several foundations. Speaking with the ABC 7:30 back in 2015, he said he wanted people with disability to be able to play roles that represent them.
1: Enough is...
2: Yes, you do get stereotyped, but you choose to accept roles that people are trying to stereotype you in further. And I don't accept those roles. I accept the roles that I believe that can affect change of the mindset of what we are able to do.
0: Now to sport. North Melbourne's list boss says the AFL club is supportive of the addition of Nick Blakey. Blakey is one of five Sydney players suspended for breaching club standards following a night out in Melbourne in August. Police are separately investigating an allegation of sexual assault on the same night. No charges have been laid, and the ABC is not suggesting any wrongdoing on the part of the suspended players. Asked whether the Kangaroos women's team were consulted, Brady Rawling says the club is aligned on the issue. And NASA's Perseverance rover has now driven farther than any other vehicle on planet Earth other than Earth. ABC News.
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4: 5 minutes past eight. Yes, Sally Rope with you for your Tuesday evening. Great to have your company. Kelly Higgins-Devine, not feeling great. Pretty sure she's having the whole week off. I think I'm just making a special appearance tonight, though. Coming up, have you ever had a bit of a fight with someone online in the comments, perhaps a bit of back and forth, only to realise you weren't arguing with a person at all? You were arguing with a bot. Or maybe you had to gently tell your mum the cat video that she shared to the family group chat was actually AI. I would love to know your experience here. 1-300-222-612 or text 0467-922-612. I am a sucker for AI videos that feature animals. I'll go, oh my God, this is the best animal video in the world. It's just got me in the, you know, ice cold heart. And my partner will go, no, it's AI. Yeah, I'm terrible at it. 1-300-222-612 or 0467-922-612. You will need that text number as well to tell me whether or not you think this song is a banger or a clanger.

Yeah, it won the Oscar, so it's pretty well liked. But do you think it's a banger or a clanger? Text B or C, or the whole words, 0467 922612.

0: starring Richard Gere.
1: Who was the girl in that?
0: Deborah Winger?
1: Yeah,
0: I think so. 0467922612. Is it a banger or a clanger? And coming up next, we are going to be going stargazing with Jonty Horner. And we'll do it right after this from Missy Higgins.

0: From her massive album of 2004, The Sound of White, gosh, what a huge album that was. Missy Higgins and the Special Two, you're on 612 ABC Brisbane and Queensland this evening. Sally Rope with you this evening in for Kelly Higgins Divine. And as usual, on a Tuesday night.
1: Like to swing on a star, carry moonbeams home in a jar.
0: Which means it is time to say hello to Professor Jonty Horner. Hello.
2: Good evening. How are you going?
0: I am well. Jonty is an astrophysicist from the Centre for Astrophysics at the University of Southern Queensland. Jonty, you've got some news on Venus for us this evening.
2: it's running away. It's not really running away. It's coming for a very close flyby and about to disappear from our evening sky. Everybody's been watching it, loving the sight of it bright in the western sky after sunset for many, many months now. But its long run in the evening sky is almost over. And you've probably noticed, if you are paying attention, that every night recently it's got a bit lower in the sky. And that's just going to speed up as it swiftly swings through on the inside, passes between the Earth and the Sun, and then starts to appear in the morning sky in just a couple of weeks' time. So heading out, I would like to think we'll get one more look at it before it ducks through, but that said, I'm not going to complain about the beautiful rain we're getting at the minute.
0: Yes.
2: But if the sky's clear, it's something to look for.
0: This might be a dumb question, Jonty, but I'm going to ask it anyway. How often do we get to see it well?
2: Venus is visible really well most of the time, actually.
0: Mm-hmm.
2: It's the brightest.

0: sunlight.
1: Right.
0: Because that's the side facing the sun. We're on the far side of it. Most of it will be dark. What that means is it will be a thin crescent, just like the moon at the minute. The moon was quite near Venus and Mercury tonight as a thin crescent. Tomorrow it'll be a bit higher in the sky. But if you look at the moon tomorrow night, if the sky's clear, you'll see that crescent for the moon, it's about 13%. If you swing your telescope onto Venus, it's about 4%. So Venus is now this exquisitely thin little wafer of a crescent shape. If you've got binoculars or a telescope, with the naked eye, if you've got incredibly exceptional eyesight, you might just be able to see a hint of the shape.
1: That rules me out, Johnny.
0: No, I'm with you.
1: I forgot my glasses when I came into work the other day. I had to make my font so big. It was crazy.
0: It's terrible. Now, I keep getting that. I've had glasses since I was a little kid, but I've recently hit the age where I now have to have different pairs for different tasks.
1: Yeah. Yes.
0: But I'm just used to not changing them. So a couple of times I've driven in the computer glasses and wondered why I was getting a stinking headache.
1: I've just got them all around the house. Like there's some, there's lounge room ones, there's bedroom ones, there's kitchen ones, there's ones for outside.
0: It's when it gets to the stage that you need a special pair of glasses to look for the pair of glasses.
1: Yes, that's
0: when you know you've got a problem.
1: So Venus on the way out, but you can still see it if you get in quick and you've got very good eyes or a telescope and binoculars.
0: Absolutely. I mean, it's bright. It's the brightest thing out to the west. It's really spectacular. Those who are early risers get their turn fairly soon. It passes very quickly through. So at the minute, it's setting hour and a quarter after sunset. By the 24th, it's setting and rising at the same time as the sun. That's when it's passing right between the Earth and sun. Though it won't actually pass in front of the sun's disk. It's going to miss. It's going to pass just above or just below the sun. Then it'll appear in the morning sky in November. So by the end of the month or the start of November, people who are getting up before sunrise, you have my deepest sympathies. But if you are, you should see Venus out to the east, lighting our way, and it will stay there then all the way through to about August next year. It will hang out in the morning sky until August, September. It'll pass through between on the far side of the sun, start of September, and it will return to our evening sky in about 11 months' time.
1: Johnty Horner is here, Professor Johnty Horner, astrophysicist from the Centre for Astrophysics at University of Southern Queensland. I always struggle with your titles when I do this segment. So let's talk about an interesting story this week, Johnty. NASA opening up a competition. What the hell's going on there?
0: Absolutely. Well, this is actually a really nice little reminder and insight into why people fund space research. Right, you know, people like me do it because we love it. It's my passion. I want to learn more about the universe and I love sharing it with people.
1: Yes.
0: That justifies me doing it. That doesn't really justify government spending money on it. You know, at the end of the day, making Johnty happy is not a top priority, I'm
1: not
0: afraid.
1: Top of mind, no, okay. Yep.
0: It's quite sad. The reason governments fund this kind of research is because of what new technologies it leads to the development of. And NASA has had a long history of been exceptionally productive and beneficial to the economy in the US, to the extent that every year since it was founded, it returns a 10-to-1 return on investment at a minimum. And, you know, there's nothing that does that. I wish my pension scheme did that for when I get older.
1: Mm.
0: It does that because what we're attempting to do with space exploration and with astronomy is do the most challenging things that have ever been attempted. And that means you've got to make new stuff fundamentally. Now, that's back in the news because, as we've talked about a lot on the show, NASA, with instruction from the American government, of course, are very keen to put people back on the moon. They've got this Artemis series of missions with the goal that in the next 18 months, 2 years, we'll see humans walk on the moon again for the first time in my lifetime. You know, I'm 48, and people have never walked on the moon in my lifetime, which is astonishing. They're going to do it again. But there's a lot of problems that come with that, especially because they're looking at going to the moon's south pole with the goal of long-term actually building a permanent presence there. What is one of the big challenges is dust on the moon. The dust is absolutely brutal. It's really abrasive, really damaging. So there's a lot of engineering work being done in terms of how do you get dust off things before people who've been on a spacewalk come back inside. Another problem that's tied to it, though, that I'd honestly never really thought about till I saw this, is that you don't just acquire dust when you're walking around outside your spacecraft on the moon. You also get an electric charge. Now,
1: right.
0: If you remember, when you were a kid, you could rub a balloon on your hair and your hair would stand on end and
1: yes.
0: get charged up. And you could then prod people and give them an electric shock and you found causing them pain highly amusing because that's what kids are like. We can get

0: charged up and then the discharge is a spark. Right. Now, that's fun when you're a kid and it's a little spark. It's a bit frustrating when you're an adult and you accidentally get a spark on something and it hurts.
1: Oh, my God. It happens to me all the time. Especially I'm one of those people.
0: When it's dry.
1: Yes.
0: Yeah. Brutal. So on the moon, it's going to be even worse because the thing is, there's nothing to naturally discharge. Now, the lander, which sits permanently in sunlight, will get a small amount of positive charge. And that can be managed. But what they've realized is that the astronauts wandering around at the moon's south pole will build up lots of charge, particularly if they're going into the craters or into the shadowed areas. They'll get more and more negatively charged to an extent that when they come back to the spacecraft, if we don't have anything to help them discharge safely, they'll have a big, massive spark. Not like the ones you had as a kid, but huge. Mm. You're talking about trying to design something to deal with 100 kilovolts difference of charge. Just ridiculous. That is not just a small fun concern. Sparks that big can hurt the person and damage them. They can damage the equipment on the spacecraft, even start fires, especially because quite often they have more oxygen in the atmosphere in the spacecraft than you would do on Earth. All of those things, when you're 3 days travel from Earth, are pretty catastrophically bad. You don't want your spacecraft to be fried. You don't want to catch fire. So what NASA's done is they've realized that this is a really major problem. They're quite concerned about it. But this is a chance for innovation. This is an opportunity for people to get their creative thinking hats on and develop some new technology that will, in the short term, help astronauts, help our space exploration, but long term will be the kind of thing that can then trickle down and lead to things that can be done on Earth. So what NASA have done is they've started what they're innovatively calling the Lunar Grounding Challenge. With a tagline, and they've clearly been taking advice from Hollywood here, protect the astronaut, control the discharge.
1: Yeah, wow.
0: it sounds like a cross between that old TV series, Heroes, and a medical issue
1: yes,
0: for me.
1: Yes, it does, yes.
0: But they know what they're doing, I'm sure. This is a program that's just open now, free to enter. People can register. You can do a search for this, by the way. You can find all the information. There's a total prize pool of $150,000.
1: Goodness me.
0: Made available for people. People can form teams and come up with innovative solutions for this. They've got a list of requirements. You've got to be able to cope with extreme cold because you could be walking around in temperatures that are 150 degrees below freezing. You've got to deal with the very abrasive dust particles. Mm. You've got to discharge in no more than 30 seconds. You've got, you know, there's all these long lists of requirements that people have to figure out. And it's going to lead to some really awesome innovation. Mm. People come up and put in their design submissions. There'll be a panel that judge it. And they say after the judging in that phase, there'll be five finalists who are invited to go to the next phase who build their concepts more. So it really is an opportunity for people to be creative and innovative. Maybe win a prize.
1: That's so cool.
0: Develop new technology. It's absolutely fantastic.
1: Although another reason, yeah. Jonty, why I can't go to the moon, I can't deal with the dust and I can't deal with the electrical charge. I don't like to get... It's bad enough
0: I'm on that. Plus, I'm not sure I'd really want to be locked in a small room for 3 days with random people.
1: But you know, some people go, oh my God, I would absolutely go. If someone said to me, hey, Sally, do you want to go to the moon? I'd be like, no, I'm out. I'm good.
0: Hey, teleport me there safely, you know, with a nice drink, knowing that it'd be safe to get there, safe to get back, and I'd be there. 3 days riding one of those big rockets is a little bit too much risk for me, I'm afraid. Yeah. Plus, to be honest, I'm too big and fat. They probably wouldn't pick me anyway.
1: Jonty Horner is here. Professor Jonty Horner he's an astrophysicist from the Centre for Astrophysics at the University of Southern Queensland. 22 minutes past 8, you're on 612 ABC Brisbane and Queensland. Just finally, Jonty, sticking with the moon, what is going on with lava tubes?
0: This is quite exciting. It does link in with the previous story, actually. So NASA, in addition to running this competition, have also selected another round of things that are going to go to the moon as part of the build-up to the Artemis missions. They're basically putting together all these small missions in collaboration with different groups around the world. And there's a new mission that's been selected that is a collaboration between the Planetary Sciences Institute in the US, a commercial provider called Honeybee Robotics, and the Norwegian Space Agency. This mission is going to be called Gimli, which is a nod towards everybody's favourite axe-wielding dwarf. It's also a terrible acronym. Gimli stands for the Geophysical Instruments for Marius Lunar Pit Investigation. Use Gimli for short. It makes a lot more sense. The idea here is that there is this long-term plan to put people on the moon and have a permanent presence there. And one of the big challenges with that is if you're on the surface, there's a lot of risks. You're exposed to the potential for impacts. There's no atmosphere to burn up meteors. They can hit you. Bigger things can hit you as well. You're exposed to solar radiation, cosmic rays, the solar wind. So being on the surface is not a pleasant place to be. So obviously you'll build buildings. But what if you could instead be underground? Now, over the last few years, thanks to the Lunar Reconnaissance Orbiter, this incredible spacecraft that's been imaging the moon from lunar orbit for about 17, 18 years now, we've got all this information, and what they've identified are these wibbly rills running across the surface, like dunes, bigger than dunes, but long, ripply features on the surface in the old volcanic areas of the moon that look like they could be the surface expression of lava tubes. They've also found in these a number of what have been described as skylights, effectively holes in the roof where you have a lava tube where the roof's fallen in. Now, we've got examples of this in our beautiful home state of Queensland. There's a very famous Undara lava tubes up in the Volcanic National Park southwest of Cairns. And these kind of things are found around the world. You'll find them in Hawaii as well. Basically, you get very hot lava flowing, insulated through this tube, flowing out to somewhere. And because the tube itself insulates it, the lava stays liquid and flows away. So instead of setting in the tube, when the volcano stops erupting, when the source of lava has gone away, you're left with this hollow tube underground. And then if the roof falls in millions or billions of years later, you've got a way to get into that tube. And that's what they think they've seen with features like the Marius Hills Pit. This is one of those little holes in the roof, roughly circular hole, near this volcanic part of the moon, near the lunar equator. It's a hole about 50 to 60 meters across that's probably 50 meters deep to the floor. And the thinking is that this is a skylight looking in on a lava tube that formed 3,500 million years ago. This is where Gimli comes in. We've seen this from orbit. Gimli is going to be a small lander that they deliver to the edge of this pit, as near as it can get. And it's going to use a variety of different techniques to find out whether it is a lava tube or it's just a hole, and to try and map the cave system if there is one. They're going to have what's called active seismic investigation. So in seismic stuff, you can land an earthquake detector, a seismometer on the surface, detect earthquakes and map the interior of something. And doing that passively just means you'll listen for earthquakes around the moon, moonquakes, or things hitting the moon, making it ring like a bell, record the seismic waves, and all is good. And we do this on Earth, recording earthquakes. Active seismic activity is where you actually make the surface of the moon shake and measure those waves bouncing back to you. Allows you to map the subsurface of the moon. They're also going to go with ground-penetrating radar, a couple of other different things. Because what this will allow them to do is, firstly, to see whether it is really a cave system rather than just a hole in the ground. And if it is, get a map for it, a feeling for how big it is, how sealed in it is, because having tubes like this that you can get into easily might actually be part of the future for human exploration on the moon. It might be the kind of thing where you could land next to it, send your people in. They could use a bit of, I don't know, concrete or more advanced materials than concrete to seal two ends. And suddenly you've got an airtight space that is underground and protected from the nasty stuff to use as your operating base. A bit like, I guess, those wonderful towns out in the west, in the mining towns where it's too hot, so they live underground. Same kind of idea.
1: Yeah, like in Kibipedi.
0: Yeah.
1: Jonty, again, not selling this whole moon thing to me. There's earthquakes, there's lava tubes. What? No.
0: Moonquakes are well known, but they're a lot more mild than the nasty stuff that has been happening on Earth. They're all a bit smaller than the quake that happened near Melbourne a couple of weeks ago. So,
1: Sue in Cairns says she'll go to the moon if they have business class options. She wants the little pyjamas and the... Yeah.
0: That's coming, I think. I mean, we all remember back to 2001 and the rotating space hotels that people are talking about. That is in the future. People are genuinely planning to look at holiday options and commercial travel to space. There are companies who are pitching their own versions of space hotels and stuff like that.
1: What's wrong with Bali, Jonty?
0: I think there's a little bit of a different experience floating around in space to floating in the ocean with a cocktail. But
1: is it not after a couple of cocktails, Jonty? I'm sorry, no.
0: Absolutely, no. I mean, I wouldn't want to be sick in microgravity.
1: Exactly. Hey, Professor Jonty Horner, astrophysicist from the Centre for Astrophysics at the University of Southern Queensland. Sounds like I've had four cocktails, but I haven't. Hey, thank you.

0: so much. Always great to talk to you.
1: You're good.
0: No doubt. You'll go stargazing again with Kelly Higgins Devine next week. Thanks, John T.
2: Are there any winners in the cost of living crisis? Has gambling become our national sport? How much more can our farmers survive? What's causing the algal bloom? Can we afford the energy transition?
3: Questions, they've never been more important. So the one thing we'll never question is our duty to keep asking. ABC News, keep asking.
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0: Have you noticed on your social media feed this week that the content being pushed into your feeds was a little nicer, perhaps a little less hostile? It could be due to Ukrainian strikes on Russian data centres. We're going to be talking about that next. But, of course, it is exactly 8 o'clock. 8.30, I'm sorry. Which means we need to find out whether or not you banged or clanged this song. Up Where We Belong, Joe Cocker featuring Jennifer Warnes, 612 ABC Brisbane and Queensland.

0: Of course, it was never in doubt, was it? Of course you voted that one a banger. Matthew in Brighton said, evening, Sally. Up Where We Belong is a definite banger tonight. It is a true classic. Yeah, most people agreed with you, Matthew. There were a couple of outliers, but by and large, most people agreed that that was a banger. And Banger or Clanger will be back tomorrow night on this very program. Not too sure who's going to be hosting this very program tomorrow, but hey, it's a little bit of a surprise for you. About 25 minutes away from nine, Sally Rope is my name. Are you sick of encountering hateful rows in comment sections of social media platforms or being force-fed divisive content? Well, this week, Ukrainian drones struck data centres belonging to Yandex, which is often called Russia's Google, disrupting digital services across the country. Following the attack, President Volodymyr Zelensky claimed that the strikes took out wide networks of AI bots, as he noted there was less propaganda and hatred online. Is that true? And what are AI bots and where do they come from? Marek Kowalkiewicz, did I say it right?
1: Absolutely.
0: Yes, Professor and Chair in Digital Economy at QUT Business School is here. He's also the author of a book called The Economy of Algorithms, AI and the Rise of the Digital Minions. Marek, is this true what Volodymyr Zelensky said? Did it mean that those data centers being bombed, did it mean that there were less bots arguing with people in the comments?
2: We're still analyzing the data as we speak. Definitely, it seems to be a bit more quiet on social media at the moment. And we're also seeing a massive, massive drop in traffic of other types of bots. So there are different types of bots on the internet.
0: Okay, so when did we first start seeing bots created?
2: Oh, decades ago.
0: Okay.
2: I have, in my book, I wrote about two bots that we spotted back in 2004. Those were seller bots, bots that were selling on Amazon, you know, selling a book. So
0: we
2: have been creating those bots, or IT companies have been creating those bots for a couple of decades. But the last few years have seen a rise of what you refer to as AI bots.
0: Mm-hmm.
2: So those chat bots that can interact with humans, also with other bots. They can spread misinformation online. That's something that's relatively new.
0: So I saw a statistic that blew my mind, that approximately, well, between 50 and 60% of everything that's happening on the internet is not people.
2: More than 50% of traffic on the internet right now is automated, bot-driven traffic. Humans are a minority on the internet at the moment. We didn't used to be a minority. We are at the moment, which obviously now starts all sorts of conspiracy theories as well. There are people who talk about the so-called dead internet.
0: Yes, you know, dead internet theory, which is just that it's just all bots talking to each other. Is that right?
2: That's right. That's right. And you know, there's only a handful of humans on that internet. It's not exactly that just yet, but look, that threshold of 50% has been passed several months ago.
0: So I was talking the other day about powder finger reforming, right?
2: Mm-hmm.
0: And I went onto Facebook and I read the comments, Marek, right? I shouldn't do that. And because I was like, there were some nasty comments, and I was kind of thinking, oh, when they broke up, there wasn't as much Facebook. It wasn't so much of a thing. And it kind of like tainted the whole news of the reunion for me a little bit.
2: Yeah.
0: But then I started thinking, are these even people?
2: That's right.
0: Making these comments. Like, I'm getting angry at this thing. Is this even a person?
2: I'm going to make a quick detour to Ukraine in a way. I just came back from Europe and I spent a week in Poland.
0: Yes.
2: And there's a lot of news articles in Polish press about the war in Ukraine, for obvious reasons.
0: I thought you were going to say about powder finger, but that's okay. Did that pop up? No, okay.
2: That's why I called it a detour. We'll go back to powder finger. Look, what happens is every time a news article about the war pops up, 3 minutes later, there are dozens of comments, and they don't sound the same, but they have the same message. You know, this is a waste of time. We should stop that war. You know, we should stop funding Ukraine and so on. You read them, you can clearly see these are written by bots for two reasons. One, no human writes such long comments. Two, they're so similar to one another when it comes to messages that it's becoming very, very obvious.
0: Mm.
2: Now, how obvious will it, you know, remain? For how long will it remain as obvious? I don't know. Back to powder finger. I don't know what's the interest of bots to, you know, comment on music bands.
0: Yeah.

0: Yeah.
1: But there might be some there as well.
0: Because, okay, so I guess what I'm trying to say is like the nastiness of the bots.
1: Oh, yeah.
0: Has now empowered people perhaps to take that tone as well?
1: Very much so. Very much so. There's a lot of research that shows that humans interacting with bots, after just a couple of comments, they're becoming more extreme in their views, and they start to copy or even amplify those extreme comments that bots made. So yes, we are effectively amplified by those messages that post on the internet. And again, I keep doing those detours from music to politics, but that's kind of, you know, the point here, that now we're also becoming much more divided in the political, in the social life.
0: You're in 612 ABC Brisbane and Queensland this evening. Marek Kowalkiewicz is here, professor and chair in digital economy at QUT Business School. He's written a book called The Economy of Algorithms, The AI and the Rise of the Digital Minions. So let's talk about AI bots. And why, and who uses them? Like, why are they being used? You mentioned politics is the big one. Yeah.
1: You'd be surprised. They're everywhere. So I have those three categories of bots that I often talk about. There are worker bots, helper bots, and deceiver bots. Worker bots are those pieces of software, computer programs that companies use to automate what they do. Every business these days, every sort of medium, large business does it. If you look at Google, they, for instance, have crawler bots. These are tiny pieces of software that go online, visit websites, summarize those web pages. And then when you go to the search engine, you see those summaries. This is made by those bots, right?
0: So I hate those summaries. I skip them.
1: Worker bots, all right? Helper bots. Your neighbor might be using an AI chatbot to book a gym class. I'm sure you heard lots of stories about booking gym classes.
0: Yeah, and then it cancelled. It went in and cancelled.
1: That was the one. But there's plenty of people who use those, you know, chatbots and ask them to do the work for them. So these are helper bots. That's what I call them. Again, a piece of software, a computer program that automates an activity. And then imagine you're a nefarious government and you want people to think in a specific way, you want to impact how society behaves, you start to deploy what I call deceiver bots, which are technically the same things that Google uses, the same thing that your neighbor uses. But now a government says, instead of look at a web page or book me a gym class, it says, hey, go online and post some comments. But in those comments, make some suggestions, start spinning the stories in a way that's kind of almost imperceptible, but that starts to influence the popular opinion, deceiver bots.
0: So you say, you study this, so could you tell a deceiver bot comment? Like, it's obvious to you, but it's not obvious to my neighbour, who, by the way, is a fictional neighbour. Greg and Bev, I'm not actually talking about you. it's not you guys. No. It's a fictional neighbour. But, they couldn't tell, that it was a deceiver bot, right?
1: It's an arms race. 3 years ago, I would be able to tell you that I can easily tell them, because they use the word dwell a lot, right? Last year, we talked about hyphen, this sort of overused symbol that a lot of AI bots would be using in the text that they write. But in reality, it's practically impossible right now to tell a piece of content that's written by a real human from a piece of content that's written by a bot. So what do we do about it? I have two suggestions. One, only trust sources that are verified, like 612, ABC 612 Brisbane, right? You are an institution that's well recognized. Read comments from your friends or people that you have engaged with for a while and that you know that they're real humans. If you look at your Facebook feed, I don't know about your Facebook feed, but my Facebook feed is 80, 90% people that I have never met. I don't know who they are. They seem to be posting comments that are of interest to me. My guess is absolute majority of them are bots, but even as a researcher, I find it extremely hard to tell which one is a bot, which isn't. This has changed. 10 years ago, it was easy. In 2026, it's extremely hard.
0: Marek Kowalkiewicz is here, professor and chair in

0: Digital Economy at QUT Business School. We are talking about bots. He's written a book called The Economy of Algorithms, AI and the Rise of the Digital Minions, which are the bots of which we speak. So what about music streaming? See, I find this really interesting because so much of, the way that music is rated these days, it depends on streaming. It could people be using bots for that, music companies or artists?
1: 100%. The same way you use generative AI, so those chatbots to create text, right now you can use those to create music. And you create music at scale. So there are services online where you could say, create me a song in this particular style with this lyrics, or even write me a lyrics, lyrics for that song.
0: Yes.
1: And then you could upload them.
0: But what I'm trying to say is, I'm just going to throw out Taylor Swift. I'm not accusing her of anything, but say, could there be a little bot farm that just streams Taylor Swift
1: purely theoretically
0: songs?
1: So absolutely,
0: therefore,
1: yes.
0: Yeah, right. Okay.
1: You launch 100, 1,000, 10,000 simulators of mobile phones, and on each of them you start playing that music, and that counts toward your streaming.
0: Yes. Yeah. Is anything real, Murray?
1: I don't know. Do we live in a simulation?
0: So can you tell us about your experiment with a social media platform for bots? My head may explode while you tell me about this. It's called Maltbook. So tell me what happened. Tell me, what is Maltbook for a start?
1: Maltbook is like Facebook, but for bots. This is a social media website.
0: I don't understand why. Why do they have this?
1: This was a geeky, nerdy experiment.
0: Okay.
1: Somebody, the creator of Maltbook, asked the question, would it be possible to create a web page which would allow AI bots to log on, create an account and log on, and then start writing messages, responding to them and so on. So basically copy what Facebook or maybe Reddit,
0: yes,
1: Reddit.com is. So anyone can go to Maltbook.com, but only bots can create accounts. Humans are not allowed to create accounts. The site was created a few months ago. Within a week, 3 million accounts were created. All right. I sent my bot that's running on my desktop at my computer to that site, and I told my bot, hey, create an account, mm-hmm, start engaging with other bots. So my bot was one of those 3 million users. You know what? Turns out of those 3 million users, 2 million were humans pretending to be bots. It's mind-boggling. But
0: why are they doing it? I don't understand.
1: For whatever reason, humans want to hang out with other bots, so they were pretending to be bots. So the Maltbook.com started to verify users, and they kicked out 2 million humans. If you go to Maltbook.com, you will see that there are about 1 million bot or AI users at the moment. It's a geeky / nerdy experiment. Mm. It's really just to see how those bots can interact with one another. From my academic perspective, I'm fascinated by it because it shows that those AI agents can coordinate. But it also can create this false sense of bots having some sort of, consciousness, because they talk about new religions, they help one another, they crack jokes and all that. It's a bit strange, but from a technical perspective, it's quite fascinating.
0: Goodness me, a whole social media platform for bots. I did not think I would hear about that tonight. Marek Kowalkiewicz, Professor and Chair in Digital Economy at QUT Business School. His book is called The Economy of Algorithms, AI and the Rise of the Digital Minions. So with Ukraine attacking those data centers in Russia, do you think that these that data centers in conflicts in the future will be targets?
1: Oh, 100%. Already now this is the case. We have to remember that data centers are often hosting very, very powerful computers that provide all those AI services to government. So we've heard about the US government using AI to choose target sites in Iran, whether it was, correct or incorrect and so on. That's a different story, but they are using those. So obviously, when you're at war and you want to cripple your enemy, data centers will definitely be one of your targets.
0: And if someone's listening now and they've maybe had, a couple of glasses of red and they're like, I'm just going to argue with people in the comments. Oh, no.

0: However many people are there in the comments.
1: No, but what would you say? Like, you know, there's a very good chance that they're not arguing with a person.
0: I stopped looking at comments. That's literally everything that I have to say here. Now, another point would be there will be sort of those niche, smaller forums where perhaps bots would not be interested in engaging there. Think about your WhatsApp groups. Maybe just argue with other parents or so, because they're probably humans, right? If you have one of those school groups on your WhatsApp. But if you go to a comment section
1: on a political article,
0: most of them will be bots.
1: Goodness me. Marek, where do you see this going?
0: This is an arms race, as it always has been in the technology space. So we will see all sorts of approaches to spot, identify bots, to verify humans. We will probably see more and more of those CAPTCHA-like
1: things. I hate the CAPTCHAs.
0: I hate them as well, because they're becoming trickier and trickier, because those bots are often better than humans at solving some of those, you know, old school CAPTCHAs, right? So some of the recent CAPTCHAs, I just haven't been able to solve them. It's like, how do I prove that I'm human?
1: I know. I've ticked all the buses.
0: Oh, no, I'm now rotating owls, rotating dogs. It's absolutely shocking. But look, this is exactly what's happening in academia at the moment as well. We are trying to devise new ways of identifying who are humans, who are bots, to keep the internet bot-free, or at least, well, no, maybe not bot-free, but keep bots and humans in their respective lanes. It's good to have bots. You know, there are, like I said, there are worker bots, there are helper bots. They're not bad.
1: Yes.
0: It's the nefarious bots, it's the deceiver bots that we need to be able to spot and keep at bay.
1: Marek Kowalskiewicz, it's a fascinating and terrifying conversation, but I really appreciate you coming to talk about it. Marek is Professor and Chair in Digital Economy at the QUT Business School, and also the author of the book called The Economy of Algorithms. Thank you so much.
0: Thanks for having me.
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1: 9 minutes away from the news at 9 o'clock. Geez, that's a stressful, it's such a stressful topic. The AI bot thing freaks me out, which is why I need to hear a happy story about nature. They say that if a butterfly flaps its wings in China, it can bring on a rainstorm in the Amazon. The butterfly effect is the name for the idea that one tiny change can start a ripple that results in a huge outcome. Well, conservationists in Brisbane's southwest are hoping to use that principle to save one of Queensland's native butterflies, and it all starts in your backyard. Our 612 ABC Brisbane and Queensland Afternoons producer Jay Bowman went to find out more.
8: There is a secret garden at Lone Pine Koala Sanctuary. In the service corridors that weave between exhibits, the fences are covered with climbing green vines. These vines are part of a special project, one that is close to the heart of Education Officer Alec Webb.
9: All right. So this is kind of the vine that started it all. This is a Richmond birdwing butterfly vine. So the Richmond birdwing butterfly is Southeast Queensland's largest subtropical butterfly. The female's got a wingspan of up to 16 centimetres. The males get a little bit smaller, but they've got these beautiful colours. They've got these greens, they've got this blue tinge to them, this yellow on them as well. So the butterflies, they'll land on the leaves, they'll lay their eggs. The caterpillars will start eating the vine, and then once they've done that, they'll obviously turn into butterflies. But the problem is, this is the vine that they use to do that reproduction. So without that, they can't survive. The butterfly themselves are endangered, unfortunately. We are losing them. Their main issues are fragmentation, loss of habitat. The butterflies are breeding with too many local populations where they need to get into different populations as well.
8: Lone Pine is trying to establish something called a butterfly corridor to help support the Richmond birdwing butterfly, and they need the help.

0: above the local community.
1: We have some data showing that there are some populations of butterflies in the upper regions of Brisbane as well. And we also have them in the Gold Coast region. The problem is within the Brisbane city and neighbouring suburbs around Brisbane, we don't have anything. We don't have any sightings of the butterflies, and we don't really have any corridor. And the butterflies, they aren't alive for very long, and they need to find a plant to breed. They need those vines as kind of stepping stones to get to different places, whether it's this generation or the next generation or even 10 generations down the line, you know. So they might go to somewhere up close. If they're from Gold Coast, they'll go to Brisbane, but unfortunately they die on the way because they don't make it. They can't find a vine in time to land on the vine and lay their eggs. What we're trying to do is fill that gap. We're trying to connect the two areas of where they find large populations of butterflies so that they can jump, skip across into different areas, basically. The biggest issue is the propagation. So that's why Lone Pine is quite unique, and this plan is also quite unique, and that's why we had scientists come out and help us with the propagation progress, and our maintenance team as well. They're actually the real heroes. They're the ones that spent upwards of 6 years working on this project, and we've been very successful. We have upwards of a few thousand seedlings now, and a few ready to go, and a few ready for next year. But the main goal, the main mission, is to pretty much get them out to schools and sanctuaries, and that's our conservation mission. Teaching kids about, you know, the vine, the butterfly itself, and the importance of having that vine. Ideally, we'd like to have one for every school, at least when they get to Lone Pine, that we give out to each school. So they can, yeah, we can have one in every school around Brisbane and Gold Coast areas.
0: This is ABC 612 Brisbane and Queensland's Afternoons, and you're hearing about Lone Pine Koala Sanctuary's effort to save the endangered Richmond birdwing butterfly. These butterflies can only travel up to 3 kilometres from their birthplace across their lifetime, meaning when cities are built in the middle of their habitat, populations get cut off from one another. Lone Pine's education officer Alec Webb is part of the plan to connect 2 colonies in southeast Queensland together by planting a specific vine that the butterflies use to reproduce in local schoolyards. But the butterfly corridor can also be expanded with the help of your backyard.
1: If you have the opportunity to actually get one of these vines, they're a little bit rare to get, but if you do have the opportunity, yeah, plant them out. It would be a great way for our butterflies to, yeah, get those more stopping areas and corridor areas. But yeah, best thing to do is actually planting native wildlife. You know, the butterflies still need to eat, so, you know, nectar plants or flowering plants are also great. It helps the butterflies get that energy to get to a maybe Richmond birdwing butterfly vine.
0: You can also check to make sure your garden is free of invasive species like the Dutchman pipe vine.
1: Some introduced invasive weeds are unfortunately killing the caterpillars. They look a lot like their native vines. They land on them and then the caterpillars eat the leaves, and it unfortunately kills the caterpillar. So what we're trying to do is, you know, get rid of the Dutchman pipe vine, and we're all trying to replace it with the native Richmond birdwing butterfly vine. And the Dutchman pipe's got a huge flower. It looks like a pipe. Best thing though, I would recommend before getting rid of any vines or anything like that, you know, Google your friend. Make sure you do use that and then figure out what you've actually got. Identification books, but also people are like ecologists, and people love to, you know, help. So you can put them up on some plant groups, and they can figure out if you've got a native Richmond birdwing butterfly vine, which would be great. But it could be a pipe vine, which you just want to get rid of, basically.
0: Alex says the disappearance of microhabitats is one of the most pressing issues facing our native animals.
1: What I say is, you know, help these animals along by bringing conservation to your backyard or to your area. Plant some natives, and if you've got animals in your backyard, they might not have anywhere else to go. So make them feel welcome, make them feel at home.
0: Making a difference, one backyard at a time.
2: That is Lone Pine Koala Sanctuary educator Alec Webb speaking with ABC Brisbane and Queensland Afternoons producer Jay Bowman. That is about it for me on the evening's program. Just a little bit of a special guest star appearance on a Tuesday for me. Obviously, I'm normally on the weekends. You can catch me on the radio from 9 o'clock on Saturday and Sunday. Well, unless they make me do the evening's program again, because Kelly is sick. That much we know, but there's a little bit of a house of cards at the moment. We're not exactly sure who's going to be hosting the program tomorrow, but we think it's not going to be Kelly And it's probably not me. Coming up on the program tomorrow, though, of course, on a Wednesday evening, The World According to Paul Osborne will be here to talk us through some of the big stories, international stories of the week. And we're going to be talking about the grey gap year. Just I can't wait to get to do the grey gap year when, you know, like when you retire and you just travel and travel and travel. We're going to be talking about that as well. And of course, Smart Casual Quiz. We'll be back tomorrow night as well from 7 o'clock. Your chance to win yourself one of those brand spanking new Kelly Higgins Divine fridge magnets. Thank you, Lauren, for helping me out tonight. And thank you too for listening. I'll catch you again soon. It's time for the news, 9 o'clock.
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7: ABC News, good evening. I'm William Howard Evans. Politicians from across the spectrum have condemned the proposed live streaming of a US execution. Here's political reporter Lexi Junowick.
8: US Defence Secretary Pete Hegseth has said the execution of mass shooter Nedal Malik Hassan would be available for the public to watch in December, while the E-Safety Commission has revealed it can't prevent the execution of the mass shooter from being broadcast on Australian screens. Concern from federal politicians has been widespread. Labor front Venture Murray Watt says the plan is absolutely disgusting.
9: I couldn't believe that it was real.
8: As Shadow Foreign Affairs Minister Ted O'Brien urges the government to look at every possible lever to ensure that it is not live streamed. The Greens have demanded the Prime Minister call US President Donald Trump to lobby against the proposed live stream.
7: One Nation leader Pauline Hanson is seeking to reassure businesses that her plans to slash migration will not stop them bringing skilled labour into Australia. Last month, One Nation promised to tip the country into net negative overseas migration for several years before introducing a cap of 130,000 people. The Australian Chamber of Commerce and Industry has slammed the policy, warning it will damage the economy. But speaking at a summit hosted by the Chamber, Senator Hanson says she does not want to hold back businesses that need skilled workers.
10: We're not attacking that at all. Palm workers will be coming in, working holiday makers will be allowed in the country. That skilled migration program of skills that we need. No more Uber drivers, no more tax accountants.
7: A 21-year-old woman found dead in a Melbourne apartment block on the weekend is being remembered as a vibrant person as a man remains in custody over her death. A 31-year-old man handed himself into police overnight following Jada Allen Bonner's death in Carlton in the early hours of Saturday morning. He is yet to be charged. Ms. Bonner's aunt, Kelly Carter-Bell, says Jada had been abused and that her family had sought help from police in the weeks before her death.
11: I say she had a soul of gold and a heart for country. She loved being part of an Indigenous community, an Indigenous tribe.
7: A Qantas flight travelling from Rome to Perth has been cancelled after passengers complained of being bitten by bedbugs. The incident has raised concerns over how the pests ended up on the aircraft. Bedbug expert Stephen Doggett says travellers may unknowingly bring them with them when they board aircrafts.
12: People will stay in some location, some hotel or a hostel that has bedbugs. The bedbugs get into the belongings and be carried off the plane. It's that simple.
7: 911 dispatch recordings in the US reveal emergency help for death row prisoner Krista Pike were delayed by confusion among first responders and prison officials. The recordings, obtained by the Associated Press through a public records request, show minutes elapsed as officials in the state of Tennessee and responders tried to figure out whether the call was legitimate. It was not until about half an hour after the initial call that prison officials let responders through. Pike was given two doses of the lethal injection drug pentobarbital before being rushed to hospital in a critical condition last month. She has since been released from hospital and returned to prison. Companies using centrally connected technologies are on notice after hacking

0: Alaska's managed to raise temperatures to as high as 50 degrees Celsius in fridges and freezers at hundreds of French supermarkets. The Paris prosecutor's office says the large-scale attack has led to significant food losses and fires. French cybersecurity expert and hacker Matt Swish says this will be a wake-up call for many companies.
1: Supermarkets should not have, you know, like camera feeds or the control panels of their fridges online. If no one can see it, no one can touch it. But if people can see it, you know, bad actors can touch it and pocket it.
0: AI firm Anthropic says its experiments suggest small AI models may be months away from being capable enough to self-replicate on devices like smart ovens and off-brand Android TVs. Anthropic looked at whether AI models could find vulnerable devices and copy themselves into those devices. ABC News.
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2: Yes, well, hello and how are you? Philip Clark with you on ABC Radio. G'day, it's Tuesday, October the 13th. 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In Western Australia, 6 past 7 in South Australia, 24 to 10. In the Northern Territory, it is 24 to 9. We're right through the Pacific, as you know, with Radio Australia in Tonga and Samoa at 6 past midnight. And right around the country, wherever you are, on broadcast, on your TV channel 25, on our website, you can stream it off there, abc.net.au/nightlife, or grab us on the ABC Listen app. Lots of ways to listen there. I've got Nick Bruning coming up in our first hour, so if you want to grab a line, 1-300-800-222, 1-300-800-222. Nick Bruning can offer personal financial advice, so get in early. Nick's always very informative. If you're listening on the Listen app, by the way, just remember you can always listen back to our podcasts that way too. To put Nightlife into the search bar, and you can find the challenge. All the previous challenges are there too. That's fun to go back through. Last night we had a very informative chat with Dr. Martin Winscheller, Witschwender, who's a cancer expert about advances in cancer. It was a pretty heartening story in lots of ways.
3: Hi, I just wanted to call in and say thank you for all your work that you're doing in this area. I know, we wouldn't be where we are with our treatments without people like you, so thank you.
2: Good on you, Leah.
4: Many thanks, Leah. This is very kind of you. And I'm really pleased to be here in Australia, because Australia is seen as the world leader in cancer prevention. And Cancer Council has a 70-year history of making a difference to people with cancer and people at risk for cancer. Mm. And this is why I'm here.
2: Yeah, the cancer story is not what it was. It was once gloomy and a death sentence in many ways. Still can be, but less and less so. And the outlook is pretty bright, according to our expert from last night. Check it out on the ABC Listen app anyway. Alrighty, thank you, Joe. As Joe says, I binge-watched Blue Lights Season 4. Gee, it's a great series. Gee, the previous ones were. I haven't seen the new series. Thank you. We'll check that one out. Back on the cricket, by the way, Australia is cruising to victory here. South Africa now 8 for 201. They need 220 runs. Well, they're not getting that. So Australia victory in the first test against South Africa, which is terrific news. Have you seen any TV pictures?

0: There's no one at the ground, like zero. I don't know whether there's some policy that they didn't sell any tickets or whatever, but anyway, good news for the Aussies. There was a lot of criticism of selections, I know, leading into this test series, particularly of the opening bat and so on. But anyway, the result's been very satisfying and successful indeed. Australia cruising to victory in that first test against South Africa. Nightlife, the numbers are 1300 800 222. You can text me on 0467 922 702. What else are we doing tonight? We'll talk with Nick Bruning in our first hour. Wendy Marr will join us for a look at what's going on in movies as well. Ellen Ransley of the Courier Mail will take us through the Nightlife News Breakdown. Looking forward to all of that. We'll play the Mighty Challenge, of course. And issues of the day, well, there's lots of things going on. I wonder what you think of them. I mean, it's amusing in a way, if you like the amusing parts of politics. I wonder whether you're enjoying Josh Frydenberg's putting his toe in the water and suggesting will he or won't he come back to the political fray. It's obviously putting some noses out of joint in the coalition party or the Liberal Party room. I wonder whether you think Josh Frydenberg would be a good addition to the ranks. Anyway, talk about that in the last hour of the program. 1300 800 222 is my number if you would like to call. As I say, we've got plenty on, and Nick Bruning is on the line, and we're going to join him right now.
1: Nightlife with Philip Clark on ABC Radio.
0: Nick, g'day. How are you?
2: G'day, Phil, and greetings from Broken Hill.
0: Yeah, now you're on. What are you on, the big grey nomad drive around the country or something? Are you?
2: I am. I'm taking my own advice, Phil. I'm out and about in the caravan with some family, and yeah, really enjoying it. But I've got to say, here in Broken Hill, I think I'm the only one up still. It's a very quiet town.
0: Well, if there's no one else, I mean, well, how is anyone going to celebrate your birthday then?
2: Oh, no, it's secret's out, isn't it?
0: Oh, so yes. Yeah.
2: Well, so, let's just say I've had to temper the celebrations in anticipation of joining you tonight.
0: Happy birthday, Nick.
2: Thank you, mate.
0: And what a Broken Hill, what a town to celebrate it in.
2: It is. We've had a wonderful day. We've been off to, look at the mine, Daydream Mine. We went underground and had a bang around of our heads there. And, yeah. Off to the local pub for dinner. So, yeah, beautiful little place.
0: Have you driven out to Silverton?
2: Yes, that's where the mine was, the Daydream Mine, and saw the pub that's featured in, must be, yeah, I don't know, 10 or 15 different movies, commercials and TV shows. Yeah. Fascinating place. Donkeys in the street. Yeah. Donkeys in the street,
0: exactly. No, it's a fascinating part of Australia, Broken Hill. Really, it really is quite something. So where are you headed after this?
2: South to Mildura, we're going to spend a bit of time in Victoria, having a look around Ballarat, Bendigo, and then we'll slowly wind our way home.
0: You are living the retirement dream.
2: That's right. I'm not even there yet.
0: Hey, by the way, if you're heading down to Mildura, drop in on Lake Mungo. It's a really interesting place. Yes.
2: Okay, I will. That Mungo Man stuff, Terry.
0: Yeah, Mungo Man thing. Yeah,
2: there we go.
0: That's really interesting.
2: Okay.
0: Oh, well, actually, I'm glad to see why. You see, Nick Bruning is an independent financial advisor. He's also the author of Don't Panic, Why You Can Retire With Less Than You Think. Nick has not retired, but he's
2: clearly
0: he's checking it out along the way, by the sound of it. Anyway, if you've got questions for Nick, 1300 800 222, text him on 0467 922 702. 1300 800 222. There are lines free if you would like to grab one. So, Nick, any aspect of personal financial advice, Nick can give you some personal advice as well. But any aspect of pensions, benefits, superannuation, how to fix it, how to sort it all out, and if you're approaching retirement, how to set yourself up properly. One of the ways, Nick, one of the things we wanted to talk about was these superannuation league tables, when people study them and wonder how their fund is going. What do you think about them?
2: Well, I think for many people, they've just received or are receiving their end of financial year statements from the super fund telling them how they've performed, and it's usually a time when many of their competitors will start cranking up the advertising saying, hey, look at us, we've returned this much, that much. So what you find is that different research organisations will put out these tables, if you like, this is the top fund and so on. Look, I just say to our listeners, just be really careful about choosing a new super fund based on league tables like that. Mm-hmm. The first thing is that they are only really focused on 1 year's return. And as we always like to say, past

0: So it's not consistent from one fund, one research house, if you like, to the next. So one might have a bigger weighting on, say, the fees that are being charged. And of course, fees are an important thing, but they're not the be-all and end-all. You can have a low fee fund that's an absolute monster with returns to, as far as returns are concerned, it's going to be a shocker. So it's really careful to just understand how they're actually scoring the funds. And the last point I'd make on it is that this stuff, as I mentioned before, is historical. What we are really interested to know is how reliable are they as a future performer? And that sort of research is called qualitative research. So the stuff when we look at things historically is called quantitative, so it's measurements, but the qualitative stuff is where they actually go and interview the fund managers and really poke into the operation of the various super funds. That stuff you'll never get for free, unfortunately. It's the stuff that financial advisors use most of the time in picking which funds to recommend to people. So the qualitative data is the stuff that, you know, really should be the basis of it. But I'd say to anyone that's comparing funds, understand too that just because one fund's called balanced, that's not the same as the next fund that's called balanced, because there's no law that says you must have this much, you know, invested in shares or this much invested in property. They vary quite a bit. And that's really the message in this, is that the biggest determinant of how your fund is going to perform is what we call the asset allocation, how they've got your money spread between shares and property and money in the bank and these things called bonds. And that varies hugely between funds. So just, you know, understand that those differences aren't just reflected in what you get as a return. You need to look a bit deeper.
1: Yeah, that's right. The word balanced can mean different things between different...
0: Absolutely.
1: Some people
0: call me balanced.
1: Some people think, why wasn't all my money invested in the US stock exchange over the last 3 years rather than the Australian stock exchange, which hasn't performed that well over the last year?
0: Absolutely. And those funds might well be showing very good returns, and, you know, you might well be drawn into it. And, you know, there's a lot of speculation about whether this is an AI bubble we're living through at the moment or not. Only time will tell.
1: What do you think?
0: Well, I kind of think it is. I mean, look, sadly, I've been celebrating another birthday. Reminds me of how long I've been around. I've been through quite a few crashes, and I'm not for a moment saying we're about to have a crash, but, you know, there's a lot of indicators that saying cheapest, some of this stuff is really overvalued. You know, a lot of these companies that are worth almost trillions of dollars, frankly, aren't making a cent. This is, you know, very reminiscent of the old dot-com stuff. So just be careful, folks. As I've said a few times, Phil, on your show, you know, if you've got profits showing in your super fund, don't be scared to take it off the table by moving some of that to cash. You know, if things do continue on, you can continue to take those profits. And if they do take a downturn, as they inevitably will, that's when you know you've got money there for the next year or two, particularly if you're a retiree and drawing money out of your pension fund.
1: 1 wicket left in the cricket, by the way. They're 9 for 201, so Australia will win this one. As I said, look, just on that, you know, not a day passes when we don't have dire warnings about the bond market or the state of the overvalued stock market and so on. But in practical terms, I mean, if most people have got money in the super fund, and that's, you know, for most people probably that's what they've got. I mean, you know, what's a practical? I mean, what do you actually do?
0: So if you're in the early years of work in your workforce, say, you know, you're in your 20s and 30s, this sort of any correction stuff will be pretty much a blip. And I'm a big advocate of timing your investments for the timeline that we're looking at. So for someone that's young, 20s or 30s, I have no issue in having the money in a high growth fund, which will have quite a concentration in shares. But over time, we usually see that outperforms most other asset classes, including property and bonds. As you get closer to retirement, Phil, then hopefully you can start to back off on the risk. And that might mean moving from a high growth fund steadily through to a balanced fund, finally to being in what we call a conservative estate or a stable fund. And what you find is around about 60% of the money that you've got in super will be invested in relatively safe investments, things like the bonds, and, you know, there's volatility there, but they're probably safe, well, not probably, that historically safer than money in shares in terms of volatility. You'll see that there'll be a reduced amount of exposure into the share market, those volatile asset classes, typically down to, say, 30 or 40% of your money will be there in a capital stable fund. But I'm also very, mindful of the fact that when you're in retirement, you're also taking money out of your super fund. So generally speaking, we'd hold a year or two in cash. The idea being that your regular payments are coming out of cash. You know, that never goes down, other than the fact that you're drawing money.

0: out of it, but it certainly wouldn't be subject to any market volatility. And then on a regular basis, and typically every 6 months or so, just have a look at the rest of the super fund and see how you've gone. And if you've made a bit of a profit, you know, there's nothing wrong with you gathering some of those profits, switching them across to cash, which you can do online via your super fund's website. Look where you were 6 months ago. Where am I now? Am I ahead? Well, let's take that $5,000-$10,000 and put it across the cash, because then you know you've banked the profits effectively. And if there is a market correction, well, you know you've got a year or two's worth of funds. And generally speaking, you'd expect to see some sort of recovery, hopefully over that period of time, and you'll be back to the straight and narrow. That's basically how we run a portfolio for clients, and it's been very successful. The irony is, Phil, that what happens is that when things do take a downturn, people naturally stick their hands in their pockets and don't spend it. It's just human nature, I think. It's bizarre, but I can tell you with some certainty that a lot of people retire with, say, you know, X amount of dollars, and when they finally shuffle off this mortal coil, they basically have the same amount of money. Mm. It's bizarre, but they just sort of spend it when it's in profit, and they just batten down the hatches when things have turned south for a bit, and just wait.
1: That's what you see happening. 1-300-800-222 is the number if you'd like to talk to Nick Bruning. Beth from Albany is first up tonight. G'day, Beth.
2: Hello, and thank you. Good evening, Philip.
1: Hey, Beth.
2: Good evening,
1: Beth. Thanks for calling us. What's your query?
2: I have a very good question, I think. I've been listening to your show for quite a number of years, and Nick too.
1: Thank you.
2: Can I still be a pensioner? I'm a retired and I'm a pensioner. I have my own home. Can I be a co-owner in a dwelling given current state of crisis with the housing and buying something that I can get into in a smaller situation I can't afford now? Can I go in a co-ownership with someone without losing asset or pension?
0: If you're not a homeowner at the moment, then you're being assessed under a different means testing set of numbers.
2: I am a homeowner at the moment.
0: Okay,
2: so
0: you're already a homeowner, so that's fine. Yeah. Okay, so that basically means, are you a single person, Beth, or part of a couple?
2: Yes.
0: Okay.
2: So
0: the upper limit you've got is $745,000, call it $745,000, the most you can have in assets. If you were to invest in another property, then your share in that property will be assessed by Centrelink under the asset test, right? It gets a bit different if you then decide to take that up as your primary dwelling. So what sometimes happens is, and we're seeing more and more of this, where people combine resources with the next generation and they both effectively chip in to buy the new property.
2: Yes.
0: So there's a special provision in the Social Security Act that talks about granny flat arrangements, and people often think that a granny flat means you've got to build a separate structure at the back. Not so. In fact, you can certainly combine resources with your kids and have the granny flat arrangement, where basically the two pools of resources are combined and you can have a more expensive property with your name on the title, if you like. The other arrangement is we have it as a contract between yourself and the other person. We have a right to live there for as long as you need to. There are some limits as to the amount that you can contribute. It gets a bit complicated. It's based on age and all sorts of things called a reasonableness test, but there's absolutely ways of combining resources with other people, often it's with kids or family, to get a place that they can both enjoy and make use of.
2: And still retain a pension that's sustainable
0: absolutely.
2: For an independent person as myself.
0: Absolutely.
2: Right. Answers my question perfectly.
0: There we go. So, the best resource is probably head along to the Centrelink website and just Google look under the section of granny flat arrangements and it'll explain. And I think it actually has some pretty useful case studies there that you can look at and say, that's me.
1: Good stuff. Thanks, Beth. Good luck.
2: Thank you.
1: Bye-bye. 1-300-800-222 is the number. In the cricket, Australia's won. Last week it has fallen, so Australia won by 214 runs.
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1: This is Nick Bruning. Give him a call, 1-300-800-222. Frank from Farnborough Heights in Wollongong. G'day, Frank.
5: Hi, Phil.
1: Hi,
5: Nick. Hey,
0: Frank.
5: I just wanted to ask a question. A friend of mine said, I'm on the pension. I'm always running out of money for the next payday. And he said I should do a reverse mortgage on the house where I can take out, I don't know, 70, 100,000, whatever. So I've got money to be better off.
0: Yeah.
5: Do you know, got any advice about that?
0: Well, there's a couple of things to understand how reverse mortgage operates. So basically, you're right. You take out 70,000 or whatever they'll allow you to access in terms of the value of your property. So it's going to be a function of how old you are and the value of the property as to how much money you can access. Now, unlike a normal mortgage where you have to repay it, the interest is charged, but instead of you having to pay it, it gets added to the amount that you've borrowed. So the longer this thing runs, the bigger the loan becomes. And when eventually you sell the property or someone sells the property, that loan has to be repaid. Now, in some circumstances, and I've seen this with reverse mortgages, where understand too that the commercial reverse mortgage rate is going to be 10% or so these days with the way rates have been rising. So it compounds rather, you know, pretty nastily. Where it becomes an issue, Frank, is sometimes we see people have to move into an aged care facility. You've got a thing called the refundable accommodation deposit. And most of the time, or many times, the house is sold and that money is used to provide the funds for the refundable accommodation deposit, or the RAD. And if you've got a reverse mortgage, you end up with a situation where you might not have enough money to pay for the full amount of the RAD, and that could limit your choices as far as residential aged care is concerned. One thing you should have a look at, though, is a thing called the Home Equity Access Scheme, which is actually run by Centrelink, of all people. It's a bit like Jim Chalmers' reverse mortgage product. The difference is that instead of charging you 10% plus on the interest rate, Centrelink will charge you 3.95%, which, you know, these days is ridiculously low, 3.95%. You can access a maximum of 150% of the pension. So if you're already receiving a pension, Frank, then that part will come off the 150%. So, for example, if you're getting a full pension at the moment, which is about $32,000 a year, the Home Equity Access Scheme will allow you to get to about another $16,000 or so out as a lump sum. You can take it out as a lump sum that's spread over 6 months or so, or you can take it out as a regular top-up payment, if you like. So it still operates like a reverse mortgage, but the interest rate is much, much lower at 3.95%.
5: And Centrelink runs this.
0: Yep. Oh. Home Equity Access Scheme, it's called.
1: Check it out, Frank.
0: It's very good.
1: Yeah, okay. Thanks, Frank.
5: All right, thank you very much.
1: Thank you, Frank. Yeah, they look enticing on the surface, reverse mortgages, don't they? But the trouble is the magic – well, if you're saving money, the magic of compound interest is all right very well, but if you're borrowing money, it's the burden.
0: It's a nightmare.
1: It's a nightmare of compound interest.
0: Well, and the other thing too, Phil, is they often load other fees on, like, have to have an annual inspection for all this sort of stuff gets piled into it. So it's not just the interest rate. It's often some of this other stuff as well.
1: They're not in it for a nice time.
0: No, for the love of it. No. Well, they are for their nice time.
1: Nice time. That's true. Terry from Henley Beach in Adelaide. G'day, Terry.
6: Oh, good evening, gentlemen. I've just got a bit of a question about redepositing, like you can withdraw money from your super and put it straight back in again to minimise the tax when you fall off the perch and whatever and goes to the kids. I'm on a part pension, and I'm wondering if I take $100,000 out and put it straight back in again, will that $100,000 affect my income and / pension?
0: Great question, Terry. And it's a thing we call the recontribution strategy. And what it does is reduces the amount of tax that's taken out of what we call the taxed component of your super, which is a bit of a mouthful. But if anyone looks at their super statement very carefully, they'll see there's a part that's exempt, which is often very small, and a part that's taxable. Now, if you take that money out yourself, if you're over 60, there's absolutely no tax payable on it on that withdrawal. If, however, that gets paid to one of your dependents after you've passed, might go to your estate or might go to one of your kids, you're talking of tax at least 15% coming out. So that can be quite significant, quite a significant chunk out of your super. So it's often called the super death tax. So the strategy that Terry's talking about is where you make a withdrawal. Once you're over 60, you can do that. And then immediately redeposit. Now, you take the money out, 100 grand, no tax because you're over 60. You've got 100,000 in the bank. You can then recontribute that money under the contribution rules up to 75 years of age. You can do it. 100,000 bucks. In fact,

0: you can put $130,000 per year, and you can even make use of another trick called the bring forward rules, which allows you to bring forward up to 3 years' worth, so potentially $390,000 could come out, Terry, and go back in and make a big, big dent on that that superannuation death tax. So, yes, as far as Centrelink's concerned, it's not income. It's already being assessed by Centrelink, presuming you've told them all the, you know, all the gory details about your investments. So it won't be counted as income. It won't be taxed. It recontributes back into super. And to be perfectly honest, if you did the whole thing within 14 days, nothing's really changed. So you're probably back to square one and probably should notify them, but absolutely nothing's going to change as far as your Centrelink pension's concerned.
1: Oh, right, yeah, because that was my main question was, oh, suddenly I've got 100,000 or, as you say, up to 390,000 and then it disappears back into the super. I'm not sure if that's got any ramifications. So I'm
0: That's fine. I'll just make one other clear point. You must make it as a lump sum withdrawal commutation, as they call it. Sometimes the super fund will make it as a pension payment. I won't go into the messy details of that, but that can really make a mess of Centrelink if it comes out as a payment. It must come out as a lump sum withdrawal called a commutation.
2: Yep. Okay. Thanks, Terry.
1: Okay.
2: Good on
1: Thanks
2: you.
1: Very much for
2: Good
1: that.
2: On. Good on you. Nick Bruning is with us, independent financial advisor, author of Don't Panic, Why You Can Retire With Less Than You Think.
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2: One of my texters, Nick, suggests that those callers, Beth and Frank, and indeed any others too, might think about seeking tailored information from the Financial Information Service.
0: Services
2: Australia, which you've mentioned many times.
0: Many times. So the FIS offices, as we call them, FISOs, Financial Information.
2: FIS, it's called, FISO. Yeah.
0: You can actually make an appointment through the robot menu system of Centrelink, 132300. Just select usually the age benefits section and it'll take you through to the option to make a client. Yeah, you literally can take along your shoebox full of stuff. The FIS officers can't give financial advice, but they can absolutely give you information about all that stuff I talk about, gifting and the home equity access scheme, granny flat arrangements. Look, the other interesting group that work out of Centrelink these days or Centrelink officers are the aged care assessment or aged care officers. There's a special team of people that can help people that have got questions about aged care and paying for that. All that support at home stuff, which is very confusing for many people. You can, again, make a time to go in and see one of those aged care specialists and they can help you just like a FIS officer can.
2: Yep, indeed. And it's free, everyone. It's free.
0: Absolutely.
2: 1-300-800-222. Line's free if you want to grab one. Nick Bruning is with us. Independent financial advisor can advise you about all aspects of personal finances or pensions and benefits and super and all of that. Peter in Canberra. Hello, Peter.
5: Hello, how are you?
2: Pretty good, thanks.
5: That's good. I just have a question. I'm not currently on a pension, thinking of applying. We've got all our adult children living at home again now.
2: Hey, Peter, you're not alone.
0: That's right.
2: Hang on, did you say you got all of them?
5: Yes. One just returned on the weekend.
2: hang on, Peter, are there any bedrooms left?
5: No, there's none.
0: Well, there goes the border.
5: The garage is full. But that just leads me to, like, we've been happy for them to be here and whatever, but at some point, we really want to get some contribution financially. And I'm wondering, how would it affect a pension? Should we apply for one?
2: If you're charging your kids rent.
0: Yeah. That's right. Well, we should talk about how much to charge, Peter. Anyway, look, the good news is that when you're dealing with family members, Centrelink don't assess that income. Pretty sure that's the rule. Sure, what used to be, that was the case, and I don't think it's changed. So, yeah, the contribution they make to the household is exempt under Centrelink's income test, which is the relevant one there. So you've still got the standard income test. You and your partner can earn up to $396 a fortnight, which wouldn't include any board payments or contributions. And then that cuts out if the income goes above 4,128 before type. But there's another test called the asset test as well. You need to have turned 67 or be within 13 weeks of turning 67. And in terms of a homeowner, your assets with you and your partner need to be under 1.121 million. That's the asset test upper limit. Yeah. And as I said before, your income needs to be less than around about 107 grand. And things like money coming out of super, withdrawals from super, none of that counts towards that 107,000. So people are quite surprised at how generous the system is sometimes.
5: Okay.
2: Okay.
5: All right. Thanks.
2: Thanks, Peter. Bye-bye. Very commonplace situation these days, I think.
0: It is, yeah.
2: Nick, well, given the price of housing, I mean, why should we be surprised?
0: Absolutely. And relationship, breakdowns, all those sorts of things contribute to that. And, it's not at all uncommon. Very useful dog sitters, Phil. Have you kidding me?
2: One of my texts says, Nick and Phil, I received a substantial amount of money from a Tasmanian government redress scheme. I'm an age pensioner, wondering if the money is classed as an asset. AI says it isn't.
0: AI's wrong. This is why you don't rely on AI.
2: AI's wrong.
0: Clark's Nightlife are called, yeah. It does count as an asset, absolutely. Sometimes compensation payments, people get a bit upset when Centrelink take a big chunk of that back. Mm-hmm. Often they're perhaps in receipt of a disability support pension at the same time. Then the compensation payment comes through and the government's view as well. We've been paying you while we were waiting for this to come through, but now it's come through. We want our money back. And that often is a cause of because of some friction for people. But, yeah, unfortunately, that money, when it hits your account, will be absolutely included under both the income test and the asset test. The income itself is not counted, but the special deeming system applies to money parked in a financial asset, like a bank account. And as I say, the asset test will apply. So,
2: yeah. Okay. Joe says similarly on the text line, I've been left $10,000 in a will. I'm on a pension. Can I put it in my super so I don't lose the pension?
0: Absolutely. So if Joe's on a pension and she's got super that's exempt, that implies that she's on a thing called the disability support pension, which is exempted by both Centrelink, under both means test, Centrelink's income test and asset test until Joe gets to 67 years of age, then that money will count. So, yeah, it's an effective way of doing it. But bear in mind that if you're on a full pension, whether you're on a disability support pension or the age pension, as a single homeowner, you've got up to $333,000 in assets you can have anyway before the pension starts to reduce. And if you're not a homeowner, you get $600,000 in assets before your pension starts to reduce under the asset test. So if you're well under those numbers, then putting it into super is probably not going to make a lot of difference to what payment you're getting from Centrelink anyway. Yep.
2: Fred from Armidale. G'day, Fred.
6: Yeah.
2: Hello, Fred. Hello, Fred.
0: Hey, Fred.
6: Yep. I was just wondering, if you got a superannuation account and you've got to take your pension out, but say you've got $500,000 in franked dividends and you take your pension out, it might be 100 grand or whatever, the other 400 grand, can that just stay in the super fund?
0: Absolutely. So we're talking presumably about a self-managed super fund. Absolutely. So the refund of franking credits, the first thing that will have to happen is the super fund will have to pay tax. But if you move the super fund from what we call accumulation phase, which is when you're building it up and having it parked there, to retirement phase or pension phase, then there's no tax once it moves into that phase. So what it will basically mean, Fred, is that the franking credits that are refunded to you will remain in your super fund and, they'll help boost the return and be available for you to use down the track.
6: But you can reinvest the income in the super fund if you haven't taken it out.
0: Oh, yeah. No, you don't have to take it out at all. No, that's absolutely,
2: Okay.
0: All good.
2: Thanks, Fred. Thank you.
0: $500,000 in franking credits. That's pretty cool.
2: I was going to say,
0: that's a big super fund. Anyway.
2: Davey in Toowoomba. I'm just giving you a shout out, Davey. He's texted in because he's a big adherent of gold. He says, that's the asset, he says, when the stock market crashes, money will flee to gold, Davey. Davey says, I'm 58 and I'm sitting pretty. I've got no kids or dependents. I don't know. He sort of seems to imply sitting on a mountain of gold. Davey, that's a very fond supposition, but not necessarily supported by facts. Is it?
0: No.
2: Is it Nick?
0: No. Look, I'm looking at, you know, good on you, gold and diamonds and all sorts of fancy things like that. Bitcoin, we can chuck the cryptos in there as well. Look, they're an asset that purely relies on one thing, emotion, dare I say it. People, you know, being scared or rattle about something or other and wanting to get this or that. It produces nothing. It's. I think someone once said that every ounce of gold that's ever been pulled out of the ground is still out because it doesn't sort of get consumed or a little bit in electronics and stuff. But, you know, it's really taking a bit of a punt on what happens next. So, yes, it's rocketed up, and if you got gold, you know, 3 or 4 years ago, you're absolutely laughing. But, you know, like trying to predict where crypto is going to go next, I have no idea what will happen with gold. What's very interesting is a lot of the gold miners, Phil, don't tend to hang on to it. So you think if you're a gold miner, you'd have, you know, carry all the stocks and try and speculate on what happens with gold. But I'm pretty sure most of them sell it. You know, they're in the business of digging it out of the ground and getting rid of it. Yeah.
2: Matt from Hawthorne says, my mum's in aged care. I've just worked out how to save her $12,000 a year. I simply have cancelled the optional extras that the aged care home charges, which include some vague and non-essential services such as a glass of low-quality wine with dinner. When my mum moved into aged care 2 years ago, it was implied that these extras were mandatory, but they're optional and they're not good value for money. So I will gladly cancel it, saving a massive $12,000. Okay.
0: Yeah. Well, in fact, Matt and anyone that has a loved one in residential aged care, or perhaps you're in there yourself, will have received probably a letter talking about a new contract called the Health Expanded Living Fee or something like that. Home extra living fee, I think, or something like that. Anyway, health fee. Look, it used to be called the additional services fee, and it's exactly right. It's for things like pay TV in your room and a glass of red with your dinner and paper delivered to the room, all that sort of stuff. Whereas before, it was kind of almost mandatory that you had that fee if you were going to move mum or dad into a facility. One of the changes that came through last year's legislation, and in fact is just key in effectively at the 1st of November, is that fee is now absolutely optional. And in fact, if you're moving into aged care, it can't be brought up until you've actually signed the contract and got, you know, that person into aged care. Can they bring up this new health fee or the health fee? So it varies between places, you know, $35, $40, whatever it is per day. But yes, you can absolutely opt out not to receive it. And, you know, the basic, looking after your loved one is going to be taken care of. It's literally those extras, the TV. And if you're in a situation where your loved one's not in a position to make any use of it, there's no point in paying it.
2: Anne of Woiwoi says, Phil, I'm planning on winning the $100 million Powerball this Thursday. Is it up to $100 million, is it? Gee. I'm planning on winning the $100 million Powerball prize this Thursday. How much will I lose in tax?
0: Nothing. No, unless you're a professional. I don't think anyone's registered as a professional lawyer.
2: It's all free. Yeah, you don't lose anything.
0: Absolutely.
2: No.
0: And, well, you kiss goodbye to any chance of a pension.
2: Well, Anne, now that I've given you this advice, quite frankly, sorry, Anne, I'll be sending you an invoice.
0: Well, hang on, there'll be free. There'll be another one in there
2: too. Don't worry, you'll be cut in too, Nick. 1-300-800-222 is the number. Who once described lotteries as a form of taxation for the arithmetically challenged? Still, you can always have hope, you know.
0: Yeah, we've dealt with a few lotto winners over my time.
2: I know people have won, yeah. Robin from Bairnsdale. G'day, Robin.
7: Good evening to you both. My question is about making super contributions on behalf of my husband. Mm-hmm. How do I go about doing that, and do I have to do it from a bank account that's just in my name and not a joint account?
0: No. So what we're talking about is the spouse contribution offset or rebate. It's available for up to $3,000 and 18%. So effectively, it can boost your tax refund by $540. So your spouse needs to be eligible to receive contributions. I think that's basically under 65 years of age. A spouse needs to have income under, I think it's about $40,000 thereabouts, but you can absolutely make that contribution at any time. You nominate it as a spouse contribution, and that's the way that you get the offset or the rebate. If your partner's doing a bit of work, 10% of the income's being derived from employment, then they might also be able to make use of a thing called a co-contribution payment. This is if the income's less than $47,500 or thereabouts. If it pays in $1,000, then the government effectively gives him $500 back as an additional contribution to the super fund. So there's a couple of things there for low income earners to make use of, and that's how you do it.
2: Okay.
7: Terrific. Thank you.
2: Thanks, Robin. Bye-bye. This is Nightlife, and we've got Nick Bruning with us, independent financial advisor. If you've got questions, 1-300-800-222. Andy from Noosa. Hello, Andy.
8: Yeah, good evening, gents. How are you?
2: Pretty good, thanks.
8: Good.
2: You live in a nice part of the world?
8: Thank you. Yeah, I do. I've got a question. I've got a self-managed super fund comprising of real estate and a share portfolio. I'm approaching retirement age, March next year, turning 60. Mm-hmm. And I'm curious as to, I'm nowhere near the amount, the maximum allowable amount in the super mm-hmm. fund. Yet I've got personal savings that I'm considering how to get that into my super and whether I should. At the moment, I'm paying tax on the interest from those personal savings, and wondering what your advice, how and what's the maximum amount I can put into my super in a lump sum before I turn 60 and go into pension phase.
0: Yeah, okay. So what we're talking about is getting to 60 years of age, you still need to satisfy a condition of release. Just turning 60 doesn't mean you can get at your super. It's a common misunderstanding. You have to have ceased gainful employment since turning 60 in order to be able to trigger that condition of release. Now, importantly, it doesn't have to be your main job. You can start a second job or have a second job and quit that part-time, casual, whatever, but you must satisfy that condition of having ceased employment, gainful employment since turning 60. Now, at any point up to the age of 67, you can make use of these what we call non-concessional contributions. This is where you don't claim a tax deduction for it. The annual amount is $130,000 per year. And you can bring forward up to 3 years' worth of contributions. So effectively, you could make a one-off lump sum payment of $390,000 into your super. You're then effectively locked out from putting any more money in that way till that three-year clock has run out of time. So yeah, we're talking a couple of years down the track before you could do it again. And that's what some people do. So you could put one lot in now, Andy, and put another lot of $390,000 in. Well, in fact, it'll probably be higher by the time 3 years comes around, so you can make use of that. The other limit that Annie was referring to is a thing called the transfer balance cap, or the TBC, which is the maximum amount that can be transferred from accumulation phase to pension phase. That's currently at $2.1 million, which is a lot of money. Basically, the closer you get to that $2.1 million, it starts to restrict the amount of money you can put in as a non-concessional contribution. So, Andy, hopefully through all of that, you've got the information you needed, but, 390 is the magic maximum at the moment.
2: Okay. Thanks, Andy. Greg in Geelong says, I've been on Job Seeker, debilitated. I don't know what that means.
0: Presumably, it's the disability support pension is payable when you've got an impairment that means you're not going to be able to work for 2 years or more. So maybe it's not necessarily something that.
2: I've been a job seeker and I've been long term homeless. Recently, I received a $300,000 inheritance and I plan on buying a modest home. Mm-hmm. Am I still eligible for job seeker while I have the money and no home yet?
0: Yes, you are. So the asset test for a job seeker single is the same as for a pension at $333,000. Okay, a non-homeowner is actually $600,000.
2: So he'd be okay. Yeah.
0: Well under that, yeah. And the other point I'd make is that the home is exempt, and all that does is it, if you were able to buy a property for $300,000 or thereabouts, that would be an exempt asset anyway, so that shouldn't affect him.
2: Gene from the Huon Valley. Nick, can you explain super into retirement phase? I'm 60.
0: Sure.
2: I'm 62. My husband's 65. We work for ourselves. We're tapering off our work.
0: Okay. So all that is, that's simply moving from superannuation in accumulation phase where it's taxed at 15%. We can put money into it. We can park it there. That's the only way we can contribute to the superannuation system.

0: is into an accumulation fund. Now, what most people do is when they get to retirement and they're no longer working or paying any tax at all, then you've got a fund that's effectively being taxed at 15%. That's not such a good idea. So what most people do is that they convert the superannuation accumulation phase into retirement pension phase. What that does is it takes away all the tax on any earnings inside the super fund. So instead of it being taxed at 15%, it's taxed at 0%. Mm. And that's normally reflected in a higher rate of return if you're using a commercial public office scheme. The only requirement, though, is that unlike super accumulation where you can just leave it there, once you're in pension phase, retirement phase, you must take out an amount of money per year. And that's linked to how old you are. So if you're under 65, for example, you must take out 4% of the account balance as at the 30th of June the following year. Once you get to 65, that jumps to 5%. Then at 75, up to 6%, and so on, until you get to 95, Phil, when you and I were there, we'll need to be taking out 14% of our super per year.
1: Well, we're going to live high. We're going to live high.
0: You've got to be able to spend it.
1: Granger's on you.
0: I'll have it on my Wheaties.
1: We can have it on our Wheaties. Yeah, why not? Yeah. Why not? 1-300-800-222. George in South Australia says, evening, in my formative years, I was taught to delay gratification. Now that I'm retired, I'm having trouble flicking the switch from accumulation to deaccumulation.
0: Oh, it's so true.
1: Not knowing how long I might live doesn't help much either. Do financial advisors encounter this problem with their clients, and can they assist, or should I consult a psychotherapist or a psychiatrist?
0: Well, look, it's absolutely true, George, and I see this often. Look,
1: point.
0: I've got a theory. Mm. Yeah, I've got a theory, Phil, and that is that, you know, a lot of our grandparents were brought up post-World War II, and, you know, their parents lived through the Great Depression. Thrift wasn't like an optional thing. It was the only way you could survive. And I think a lot of those spending habits have sort of been entrenched into the baby boomers that are now getting to retirement because their parents were pretty thrifty and they do find it very hard to spend. And, you know, I jokingly said that a lot of people I know, you know, the amount they started with in retirement is what they go to their grave with. Well, that's exactly what happens. And, you know, you often see very wealthy people driving around in 20-year-old clapped-out cars and, you know, lining up on Tuesday afternoon to get the specials. It's just part of their nature. Very difficult to spend the money. Yeah. And you know, but we tell them, go do this, do that. And often you talk to the kids and they're saying, we don't want, you know, mum and dad are giving us an education or whatever. We don't want it. We want them to spend it, but they just don't.
1: No. All right. John from
0: trying not to have that problem myself. I'm working on it.
1: I can see what you're doing. Yeah. Squandering your money on caravans and
0: trips
1: to Broken
0: Hill. Kids, I hope you're listening.
1: He's gone skiing, kids. John from Rosebud. G'day, John.
2: Hello, Nick and Phil. I'm retired and I own my own home. Mm-hmm. I have my super as a defined pension and I get a part pension as well. I looked at it at a place in an over 55's village, which would be I'd pay less for it than what this would be worth. Mm-hmm. But the weekly fees were quite expensive. And they were saying that because I'm on a part pension, that I'd be able to get some of those fees repaid through Centrelink. Is that right?
0: Look, it depends on the arrangement. And look, each state is different because whereas aged care facilities are regulated under Commonwealth levels, each state has their own stuff that deals with retirement villages and those sorts of things. So it could be that part of the payment is regarded as a rental payment, and in which case you may be entitled to rent assistance. So the way rent assistance works is if you need to be paying at least $157.80 per fortnight is the threshold. So that works out to be, you know, $80 a week. And then you can receive rent assistance. So, you know, the maximum amount you can get is as a single person is $223.80 per fortnight. But for that, you'd need to be paying about $126 a week in rent type fees. So, yep.
2: Well, the fees are $292 a week.
0: Yeah, well, again, it would depend on the makeup of that. But if the whole lot was, then potentially, and look, again, I just don't know what each state's laws are. But of that, potentially, if the whole lot was regarded as rent, then you'd be entitled to maximum rent assistance of $223.80.

0: Okay. Thank you.
1: Thank you, John. Bye-bye. Thanks for the call as well. Sorry, Nick, you wanted to say something?
2: No, I was just saying that it's sometimes, all the sort of common laws between the states makes life easy, but some of this stuff can really complicate things. Yeah.
1: My texter says, don't encourage mum and dad to spend, otherwise inflation's going to go through the roof and then interest rates are going to go up and we're all in the pool. Neville.
2: Trust me, they're not going to spend it.
1: Hello, Neville.
3: How are you?
1: Pretty good, thanks.
2: How can I help?
3: Multi-pronged question.
1: Have to be brief, Neville.
3: Yep. So I've just completed 13 years worth of payroll tax returns for my employment, and I've got a bit of a, I wouldn't say a fat, but a reasonable return over those 13 years of about $23,000. Would that be considered in the following financial year being paid by the tax office as income, or is that exempt from income? Do you know about that? And
2: So basically, this is because you didn't lodge a tax return for those 13 years. Is that what's happened?
3: Correct. Yep.
2: Yeah. Okay. No problems. No, it's not going to be. It's basically the tax office has been holding your money for 13 years. So thanking you very much, Neville. But now you've got a refund, so it's not going to be counted as assessable income. And if you're on Centrelink benefits, you will need to declare that to Centrelink. But it's not taxable.
3: Full-time employment. So, and the second part of it quickly, if we've got time, is that should I be looking at putting that, maybe some of that into my super at 41 years old? I currently have about, single super, have about $318,000 in me super.
2: Have you got any debts, Neville?
3: I've got a $40,000 debt on a farm.
2: Okay, and what's sort of, so you're probably paying a pretty high interest rate. I won't bore you with the mathematics, but you're actually better off getting rid of that non-tax deductible debt. Is it tax deductible to you?
3: It's non-tax deductible.
2: Oh, okay. It's not tax deductible. So I'd be getting rid of that because you're effectively paying 6 or 7% interest. You've got to be earning 8, 9, 10% pre-tax in order to cover that non-deductible interest cost. So, yeah, you're better off getting rid of the debt rather than putting it into super, particularly at 41, because you never know how much the rules will change between now and when you get to retirement age.
1: Okay.
3: No worries.
1: Thanks, Devil. Good on you. Bye-bye. I think we can squeeze one more in. Dave from Rainbow Beach. G'day, Dave.
4: Oh, hi. How are you going?
1: Not bad.
4: Yeah, thank you. Pretty basic question. I've got an inheritance from my family, and it's been really nice. I just don't know what to do with it. I'd like to buy a house, but do I put it into an investment like a bank thingo or?
2: Yeah, so absolutely. Just park it in a good high interest paying bank account. Do a bit of shopping around. There's a website, canstar.com.au. Easy because they list all the banks, not just the ones where they've got a business association with. Look, you can currently get 6% of your money at call for up to 4 months, and then it reverts down to 5%, which is really good. It's by a bank, so there's no risk with it. It's perfect. So, yeah, head along to that website and have a look at that. That's where I'd park it. And you can get it out whenever you need it.
4: And it'll cool. Camstar. Yeah. And it'll give me a little bit of time to look around.
2: Yeah, well, you have a look and see what bank accounts are offering. Yeah.
4: Okay. Oh, that's sweet. Thank you so much.
1: That's at least a bank account, Dave. It's not a place.
2: Yeah. No, it's not a place. It's not an investment, but it shows all the different bank accounts and what rates they're paying.
4: A site. Yeah.
1: Yeah. Just stick it in.
4: Fantastic.
1: On you, Dave.
4: That was a good, quick answer. Thank you so much.
1: No worries, Dave. Thank you. Bye-bye. Lucky. Well, this generation, I suppose, we're going through a bump, I suppose, aren't we?
2: There's a lot of that.
1: There's a lot of that intergenerational wealth transfer, isn't there?
2: Yeah. And look, there's a lot of our listeners that won't be in that position, lucky to get it. But there are a lot of people that are getting, inherited properties that, in spite of anything they've done, as doubled, tripled in value. Now, we'll see how that plays out over the next few months, Phil. But there's a lot of intergenerational wealth coming and the market will respond. I think you'll find things going up that are dealing with aged people. So, yeah, we'll see how it plays out.
1: Trucker in Broome says, don't say it too loud about not paying tax on lottery wins. Albo might be listening. Hey, we got to go.
2: All good, Phil.
1: Always terrific. Look, have a good trip down to... I hope you don't get a flat tire.

0: I shouldn't have said that.
1: No, don't say that. Mungo, here we come on the way to Mildura.
0: good on you. All right. Thanks for that. Nick Bruning, finance. And Nick will be back in the future as well. All right, we've got news coming up and the news breakdown straight after that.
2: Beautiful, clear blue skies.
3: The greatest time of the year.
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3: In the greatest city in the world.
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6: Of course, having a great ice cream.
3: 612 ABC Brisbane. Tonight.
7: Hello, this is ABC News with David Rollins. The Prime Minister is describing the planned live streaming of an execution in the United States as abhorrent. Political reporter Tom Lowry has the story.
8: Plans in the United States to live stream the firing squad execution of a man convicted of a mass shooting on a US military base have drawn a strong political reaction in Australia. Anthony Albanese says his government will do anything it can to limit the vision being seen.
9: I find the idea of live streaming the death of anybody completely abhorrent.
8: But the Office of the eSafety Commissioner concedes it doesn't have the powers to proactively stop the live stream in Australia. The Prime Minister says social media platforms have a social responsibility to block it.
7: The Greens are calling for a Senate inquiry into the federal government's proposed changes to taxes on discretionary trusts. Political reporter Isabella Tolhurst has more from Parliament House.
10: Treasurer Jim Chalmers has confirmed Labor will introduce a bill to Parliament tomorrow seeking to place a minimum 30% tax on discretionary trusts. He says it'll make tax on income from working more equal to income from assets and that the change will affect less than 5% of Australians. The government will need the Greens' support to pass the laws, but Greens Senator Nick McKim says the legislation should be sent to a Senate inquiry first. He's concerned Labor's watered the laws down too much, leaving loopholes that benefit Australia's wealthiest while failing to address inequality in the tax system.
7: Saudi Arabia's energy minister is vowing there will be a serious response to deadly attacks on the kingdom's airports and oil and gas facilities by Yemen's Iran-backed Houthi movement. Tui On Fitzpatrick has the details.
11: The Houthis say they launched the attacks in retaliation for brutal Saudi aggression against areas they control in western Yemen. A Saudi-led coalition is providing air support for Yemeni pro-government forces battling the Houthis on Yemen's Red Sea coast and other areas. The international airport in the Saudi capital Riyadh will remain closed until at least Saturday amid continuing attacks by Yemen's Houthi rebels. UN Secretary-General Antonio Guterres warns attacks on civilians and civilian infrastructure are a violation of international law.
7: The Kremlin says contact about an energy ceasefire between Russia and Ukraine, which US President Donald Trump announced on Sunday, is continuing, but that it had nothing more to say on the matter for now. Kremlin spokesman Dmitry Peskov did not specify who Russia was talking to about the ceasefire. Trump's surprise announcement, which he said was effective immediately, took Ukraine by surprise, according to President Volodymyr Zelensky, and Russia has not said whether it was informed about Trump's announcement beforehand or not. Victoria's opposition leader insists the Liberal Party has tough vetting processes after disendorsing another candidate less than 7 weeks out from the state election. Georgia Linton-Williams reports.
12: Grant Hutchinson was removed as the candidate for Croydon last night and replaced by Toby Wooldridge. Liberal leader Jess Wilson says new developments in an ongoing court case had come to the party's attention. Mr. Hutchinson had launched civil action against his own law firm, prompting a counterclaim that alleged workplace bullying. Mr. Hutchinson is staunchly from the party's religious right, and his endorsement last year astounded some Liberal members. One source described the change as a captain's pick to install their preferred candidate. Earlier this year, MP Moira Deeming was disendorsed after she refused to apologise for accusations levelled against a fellow MP.
7: A man and a woman have been charged over the death of a baby boy at an Adelaide motel. Natasha Kalios reports.
13: Police were called to the Tollgate Motel at Glen Osmond in Adelaide's eastern suburbs on Saturday, where they found the body of a 6 to 7 month old infant inside a room. Investigators believe the baby boy had been dead for some time. A 40-year-old man and a

0: 42-year-old woman who had been staying at the motel were arrested and charged with criminal neglect and concealing human remains. SA police say the pair had been living at the motel since arriving in SA at the start of the year and had not had any contact with police during that time. They appeared in Adelaide Magistrates Court yesterday and will remain in custody until May 2027.
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2: Yes, well, hello and how are you? Philip Clark with you on ABC Radio. This is Nightlife right around the country on the local radio network. It's 6 past 11, 6 past 10 in Queensland, Western Australia 6 past 8, 24 to 11 in South Australia, 24 to 10 in the Northern Territory, through the Pacific as well. Transmission should be fine everywhere. Burnie and Devonport much later on after midnight might be some issues. I'll let you know after when we get closer to the day, to the time, about all of that. All right, coming up in this hour, Ellen Ransley is going to lead the Nightlife News Breakdown for us. We've got interesting piece by archaeologist Daryl Wesley, who's been on the Western Front in France digging up the Pozieres Ridge. And Wenley's got film recommendations as well. Let's kick this off in this hour with the Nightlife News Breakdown.
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2: Well, a bipartisan parliamentary committee inquiry examining artificial intelligence has written to the Prime Minister with four key recommendations, including that AI companies submit to independent safety checks. It also recommended that Australia reserve computing power for local use and security agencies be given early access to new models. The government has signalled it hopes to introduce legislation outlining national standards for data centres and frontier AI models by the end of this year. However, ACT Independent Senator David Pocock has raised concerns that an advisor to Anthony Albanese pre-vetted the committee's early advice letter before it was sent to the Prime Minister. Senator Pocock said that although he respected the committee process and the need to work in a multi-partisan way, he was unhappy to discover that there were markups from Mr. Albanese's office on a draft of the documents.
3: I think it just raises real questions about the independence of parliamentary committees. There's really stringent rules about what you can and can't share. It very much appears that the PM's office has had a real say in what is and isn't in this document before it's then sent to the PM's office. And it's kind of this a bit of a utopian insight into politics. And I just disagree with it. I think that's not how committees should work. I've raised this with the chair. I've raised it with the committee, and I'm interested to see what happens.
2: And I don't think he was referring to utopia as a good place. Anyway, Labor and the Coalition have denied there was interference denied accusations of a major party stitch-up. Well, leading the Nightlife News Breakdown tonight is Ellen Ransley. Ellen's the Courier Mail's federal political reporter based in the Canberra Press Gallery. Ellen, good evening to you. Welcome to Nightlife.
4: Thanks for having me back on.
2: Now, what's David Pocock's concern here? He does sound a bit like the TV show Utopia, doesn't it? Here is some advice you may like to give to us.
4: It does sound a bit funny, and I think, you know, it probably doesn't pass the pub test for most people. I mean, the way that the co-chairs, the Labor and Liberal co-chairs, defended this was, you know, we were just trying to make sure everyone was on the same page. You know, the government says, you know, it was just a language thing and there wasn't any quote-unquote political interference. I think it smells a bit rotten, and I think that's what David Pocock's talking about. And I guess his concern more broadly about this whole committee is that he believes it's being used to serve a political purpose rather than provide, you know, genuine parliamentary scrutiny and policy input. And I guess having a Prime Minister's advisor mark up a draft letter, I think that backs in his argument. So, yeah.
2: Yes, there are probably broader issues at stake here, aren't there? Liberal Senator and committee co-chair John O'Donoghue, soon to be no longer in the parliament, says Australian content is being used to train AI models overseas, but creators are not being compensated.
5: Australian copyright holders need to have control over how their material is used and, of course, be compensated for that. But doing nothing is not an option. That has been made abundantly clear across all witnesses at the inquiry hearings last week.
2: Now, Ellen, these are important issues, aren't they, for the government? I mean, basically the AI companies have arrived saying, oh, we don't care about your copyright laws, they're no good and they're impeding us, so do something about it. Copyright holders are saying, no, these laws have worked perfectly well, you negotiate with us, which they're not doing. The committee is due to file a full report by November the 30th, but it's a test for the government here, isn't it?
4: Yeah, absolutely. And they have to try and get this balance between, you know, they want Australia to be at the forefront of AI. They want these big companies to be investing here. But, you know, the AI companies have basically demanded that we water down our copyright laws.
2: Yeah.
4: And it looks like where the government will end up on this, and this is where David Pocock thinks, you know, it's heading, especially based on this letter and the draft recommendations, is that the onus will flip and it will be incumbent on copyright holders and on creatives to have an opt out. Now, that seems like an unfair burden on creatives. And, you know, I think if that's where the government lands on this, there's going to be a lot of backlash, and there already is. You know, there's people in Canberra, there have been people in Canberra for months lobbying the Prime Minister against this. And it is this really, for the government, I think it's tough for them to try and get the balance right. I don't think you can get the balance right on this, to be honest. I think, you know, there's probably a likely outcome where, yes, the burden is switched to creatives that they have to opt out on this, and that's likely where it's going to land. But, these are big consequential issues that we're dealing with, and that's one of the things the committee's been trying to work with.
2: Yeah, exactly. The AI companies are bullying Australians and saying, yeah, well, you know, we're not going to negotiate with you. You change the law. All right, look, the live streaming execution furor continues. I mean, personally, I can't believe that this will be allowed to go ahead. But to the continuing outrage and concern over plans in the US to live stream a firing squad execution of a man convicted of mass shooting on a military base in 2009, Prime Minister Anthony Albanese was out today saying he found the whole thing repellent. And, I mean, there's strong feeling from all quarters of Parliament. But I was interested to see that the Office of the E-Safety Commissioner said it doesn't have the powers to proactively stop the live stream in Australia. I found that surprising. Did you, Ellen?
4: I did, but I think the digital safety, you know, what's happening online is moving quicker than laws can keep up, I guess. And, you know, it's not even entirely clear if the proposed digital duty of care, which the government's introducing this week, if that would help actually prevent this from happening. I think part of what's hard for the government and the E-Safety Commission on this is they don't know what's actually going to be shown. The social media companies don't know what's actually going to be shown. They're trying to get some details from the White House, and there were reports out of Washington today that President Trump might not even want this to go ahead. It sounds like he's privately raised some concerns about this. And, you know, there's still 6 weeks until this is scheduled to happen. Like, a lot can happen in that time. But it didn't entirely surprise me that we don't have the laws to prevent this from happening. But, you know, Anthony Albanese was quite strong on afternoon briefing this afternoon and saying that, you know, he's pretty determined not to let this happen. And, you know, social media companies under the proposed digital duty of care do have a responsibility to, well, as a base level as is, they should be preventing people from this kind of harm. And, you know, if this digital

0: equal income from assets and that the changes will affect less than 5% of all Australians. But the Coalition's against it, and so the government will need the Green support to pass the laws. But David Shoebridge has been elected, hasn't he, on a mandate to be more aggro towards these kinds of deals. Are the Greens going to be amenable, Ellen, to this legislation?
1: Well, so in the 5 months since the government announced this this piece of legislation, they've already made a number of changes to the proposal, and that's even before the bill's put to Parliament. So the Coalition's ruled themselves out. They're completely against this. The Greens now saying, and they've been saying for a couple of weeks now, especially under David Shoebridge, is, well, the government's made too many concessions and we're not happy with how the bill currently is. And those concessions the government made to try and placate small business who were outraged by these changes. Mm. So it sounds like the Greens will send this to an inquiry, and that will give stakeholders more time to vent their frustrations, and it will almost definitely result in the government making some changes. It's just going to be interesting to see where they land on this, because they either have to work with the Greens, and the Greens are saying, well, you've done too much, like take a few steps back. But if they do that, they risk further angering the small business community who for them, it just seems to be one thing after another. And, even the Treasurer today told the Labor caucus, he seemed to suggest that he was open to making even more changes, and he'd been talking with the states about maybe waiving stamp duty, which was a real concern because under the proposed changes, families and businesses with discretionary trusts, if they were to transfer to companies, they would, or even to fixed trusts, they'd have to pay stamp duty under state laws. So it's a bit of a minefield, and the government, this is not due to come into effect for another 18 months as is, so there is time for them to work it through. Sure. But at the moment, I think the big question mark is, well, can they even get this through? And that's going to be something I think a lot of people will be keenly watching, in part because this was an element of revenue raising for the government in the budget. They were supposed to get a couple of billion dollars a year out of this change. But if they can't get the Greens over the line, then they can't get the legislation over the line. So it'll be fascinating.
0: It will be. All right, look to the migration issue, the issue du jour, as it were. Opposition leader Angus Taylor was attempting to address the many concerns that industry and business groups have over the Coalition's new migration policy, which hasn't gone down well with the business side of Australia. The new policy, the Coalition policy, would slash Australia's temporary migration intake by 650,000 over 4 years through cuts to graduate, refugee and bridging visas. Speaking to a conference of business leaders in Parliament House, Angus Taylor urged business leaders to get behind the Coalition, saying the system's at risk of losing its social licence if it remains as is.
2: You know what's business friendly? Is when we have a social licence for good immigration in this country. If we lose that, there'll be nothing business friendly. If we lose the social licence for good immigration in this country, it all changes.
0: One Nation too is finding that its harder line on migration hasn't won over many people in the business community either. Last month, One Nation promised to tip the country into net negative overseas migration for several years. The Australian Chamber of Commerce and Industry slammed the policy, warned it would damage the economy. Well, party leader Pauline Hanson was at a business meeting trying to reassure business, saying she doesn't want to hold back businesses that need skilled workers.
3: We're not attacking that at all. Palm workers will be coming in. Working holiday makers will be allowed in the country. That skilled migration program of skills that we need. No more Uber drivers, no more tax accountants.
0: Ellen, both the Coalition and One Nation in a bind here. They're trying to get a popular vote by cutting migration, but business is concerned that it's going to damage the economy. There's a bit of a balancing act here, isn't there?
1: Yeah, again, it's a real balancing act, and it's something all parties are having to reckon with. I think it was interesting for Pauline Hanson and Angus Taylor to both be at this summit today, and Pauline Hanson was really trying to pitch herself as a lived experience of a small business owner. She knows what it's like. She's she ran the fish and chip shop in Ipswich. That was her shtick, and this was part of her speech today. But yeah, the migration element of this is so fascinating, and we're seeing a lot of concern raised. And I think, Uber drivers and tax accounts.

0: It's like they do add value to our
1: Yeah, sure
0: country.
1: do.
0: They do add value to our economy. You can't just completely wipe out a whole
1: Uber
0: vocation.
1: drivers and tax accountants live, pay taxes, earn money,
0: Absolutely,
1: consume things,
0: absolutely.
1: buy coffee, rent houses. Yeah.
0: Yeah, and I think, I think we've accepted that a debate needs to be had about levels of migration and, housing and infrastructure not keeping pace. And I think that there is a valid reason to have those conversations, but the concerns business raise are very legitimate. And especially out in the regions, if you are cutting a whole group of visa classes and you're not incentivizing people to get out into the regions, that costs the economy, and that makes Australians poorer in the long run. So there is a real balancing act to strike here. I
1: Yeah.
0: don't think I think business is of the view that none of the parties have gotten it right, but I'm not sure that there is, a
1: Well,
0: one perfect
1: no.
0: solution.
1: Well, businesses historically have been in favour of high immigration because why wouldn't they be? Ellen Ransley's with us, Courier Mail's federal political reporter based in the Canberra Press Gallery. Ellen, speaking of Angus Taylor, the only reason I'm chuckling is because it's a kind of a horrible situation for Mr. Taylor, because the former Treasurer Josh Frydenberg has opened the crypt door, as it were, and re-emerged. He's promoting his new book. Many people believe he's got coalition leadership aspirations still, and you think Angus Taylor would need this like a hole in the head. But anyway, he insists he's not seeking to replace the current opposition leader. In fact, he went on to commercial TV to say the same.
2: Well, the first thing is obviously support Angus and the team, and they've got a tough job. But what we're seeing across Australia at the moment is a realignment in our political system, because the two major parties, whether they are the Liberal Party or, of course, the Labor Party, have seen a dramatic fall in their vote.
1: Well, there was plenty of fodder for the government in question time, as you might imagine.
3: Is it any wonder that the member for Canning is stalking him inside this place, the former member for Kooyong is stalking him from outside this place? Josh Frydenberg thinks the Liberal Party is circling the drain on your watch, and he's right.
1: Yeah, it's funny, isn't it, Ellen? Because Josh Frydenberg hasn't got a seat in Parliament, and you'd have to say he's a long way from being there. I mean, he'd have to win back Kooyong. Well, the current state of affairs, he probably wouldn't, you'd think. I don't know. But maybe more a state of comment on the coalition state of affairs that Mr. Frydenberg is attracting so much attention, do you think?
0: I think that there's a view among his former colleagues that it's not very helpful, his intervention at this point in time. I think there are a lot of Liberals, they feel like there is momentum on Angus Taylor's side at the moment. He's been quite successful in hammering the government on small business and after the budget, and we're seeing a bit of shine come off One Nation in recent polls. So I think there is a sense of frustration, and then the fact that Josh Frydenberg, in his blitz of interviews, he was asked repeatedly, "What are you in or are you out?" And he has left the door open. And there's a view among his former colleagues that, well, if you're not going to do it, like, leave it alone. And I think that
1: or say what you're going to do.
0: Yeah,
1: Say I'm not
0: be
1: standing for
0: honest.
1: Parliament. Yeah, say I'm not standing for Parliament. Yeah.
0: But I think it works in his favour, as he's trying to promote a book, to have that area of mystique around him. And we've got the Victorian election coming up too. I think that that's part of it as well. And I think there is a belief among some Liberals more than others that Josh Frydenberg should have been leader of the party, and he went too soon. But I think that the party has changed significantly since he was voted out in 2022. And as you say, it's hard to see him winning a seat like Kooyong with the Liberal policies as they currently stand. And also, it becomes harder to unseat an incumbent the longer they're there, especially an independent incumbent like Monique Ryan. And the demographic of that seat has changed so much as well. And if they were to parachute him into any other seat in Victoria, it's hard to see that going down very well. We've seen what's happened in the past with, Christina Keneally from the Labor Party, when they tried to put her in Fowler, and it just worked. It backfired so horribly for the Labor government. So, his colleagues believe that if he went for the pre-selection, he'd win it, but whether he'd actually win the seat is another thing. And I don't think it works in the Liberal Party's favour to be waiting for

0: Josh Frydenberg to come in and quote unquote save them. I don't think that that's not healthy. That's not good for democracy, and I don't think it's very helpful for Angus Taylor and the people who want him to succeed and continue to take on the government and prosecute the arguments against them.
1: Meanwhile, to matters of great importance in the deep north, Ellen, just before you go, possible secession. Veteran MP for Northern Queensland, Bob Katter, says that Queensland should become, no, not, well, North Queensland should become Australia's seventh state. Here he is in the Parliament.
2: The call to the Honourable Member for Kennedy.
3: Bob Katter.
4: Prime Minister, you're aware that North Queensland's state government is 3,000 kilometres away. Queensland's budget is $70 billion. This is also the amount that will be squandered on a 2 weeks athletic meet called the Olympics. Brisbane has 1.1 million people. North Queensland, 1 million people. Prime Minister, can a report be drafted on the viability of a North Queensland state where at present 1,000 million in mining and 1,000 million in irrigated agriculture are both on hold by a government based 3,000 kilometres away?
1: Order. Order indeed. Yes, Ellen, you talked to Bob Katter about this. I have some sympathy for you in that circumstance, but it's not the first time he's raised it, is it?
0: No, it's not. He's been talking about this for some time, and his son Robbie is also keen on the idea, and it's an idea floated quite regularly. I'm a Queenslander, and I feel like every time daylight saving started in the southern states when I was younger, there was always a conversation about it. But what Bob Katter is getting at is, his argument is that North Queensland is a bit of an economic powerhouse and it has a lot of untapped potential, is his argument, that is being squandered by a government 3,000 kilometres away that isn't, he doesn't believe is properly representing the region. So he also makes the point that, the US, when they gained independence from Britain all those years ago, they were 13 colonies and now they're 51 states. His argument is, well, since Federation, Australia has not moved from six states. I'm not sure that's as strong an argument as the first, but he makes an interesting point. He thinks that it might not be a huge conversation at the moment, but he does believe that. He told me that the next time there's a major cyclone, which might happen as soon as this summer, that maybe a conversation will start up again when North Queensland is crying out for help and trying to, they know what they need more than the government in Brisbane does. Is the argument so? Fascinating, Bob Katter. Every time he gets up for a question in question time, I just know it's going to be a good one.
1: Oh, you're a fellow Queenslander. Come on, Ellen. You're a fellow Queenslander. You've got to pay attention to what the pineapple producers are saying. Exactly.
0: Yeah.
1: We didn't get time to talk about pineapples. We could have done that as well. Ellen, always terrific to talk with you. Appreciate it. Thank you. And thanks for your time.
0: Thanks for having me on.
1: Ellen Ransley, the Courier-Mail's federal political reporter based in the Canberra Press Gallery, leading the Nightlife News Breakdown tonight.
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1: Thanks for the text. Janice says Kooyong has got the highest percentage of 18 to 25-year-olds of any electorate. Is that right? Really? Okay. Kooyong, it's in a city, Melbourne, seat. Dr. Monique Ryan is the current occupant. It was Mr. Frydenberg's old seat, of course. Yes, a fish and chip shop. How long ago was that? Pauline Hanson ran it. It was 30 years ago. That's true. Donna says, I think without migrant workers in the potato area of Perilla in the southern Mallee, Pauline Hanson wouldn't have had a hot chip to sell in her fish and chippery. Yes, well, that's true too. That is true too. All righty, let's talk history and the adventures of some Australian archaeologists on the Western Front.
6: Nightlife History.
1: War Remembrance Day is coming up next month, and more than a century on, the battlefields of France's Western Front are still rendering up newly discovered and detailed evidence of Australian troops' involvement there. The Battle of Pozieres Ridge was one of Australia's bloodiest conflicts, part of the Somme battlefield in northern France. In July this year, a team from Flinders University conducted a rare archaeological excavation there. Now, the aim was to reconstruct the first 48 hours of the battle, tracing German gun positions and troop movements during the opening stages of the Australian assault. And the diggers provided historians with a remarkable snapshot of a battlefield frozen in time. Flinders University archaeologist and Australian Armed Services veteran Daryl Wesley was part of the team that led the excavation. Daryl, good evening to you. Welcome to Nightlife.
3: Oh, good evening. Thank you very much for having me on.
1: Well, it's great to have you here too. This year is, of course, 110 years since the Battle of Pozieres Ridge. A terrible slaughter, wasn't it? Just take us back to 1916 and put the battle into context for us.
3: Yes. You know, you're looking at 23,000 Australian casualties in 6 weeks from the 1st, 2nd and 4th Australian divisions. Incredibly horrendous time. Really difficult to try and put yourselves back into that space when you're standing there and it's green fields, farmers are out, you know, in their tractors and everything, and you're looking around, there's this village, and it's really difficult to try and understand that 110 years ago it was an absolute different landscape.
1: Yeah, of course it was. What were they trying to achieve?
3: In the Battle of the Somme, I guess trying to make that big breakthrough. The English started earlier.
1: But the battle in Pozieres Ridge in particular.
3: Oh, yes, the battle in Pozieres Ridge. Well, it's very deceptive, these rolling hills and ridges and how much of an advantage that they gave to the different either side. So the ridges were very significant points that were important to be captured and held, and so that the Australian and British divisions could keep moving through. So where the village of Pozieres lies now is on this slight ridge. And so the Australians were sent in to go through and try and flank the German position, take these German gun positions that were in that area and moving through over to where Mouquet Farm is.
1: Hmm. So they were to capture the ridge and control that, were they?
3: Yeah, that's correct. It's much bigger, you know, tactical battle and landscape that they had all worked out. We know about Fromelles, which was that happened just before the Battle for Pozieres as a feint to try and draw Germans away from other areas. Unfortunately, the Germans saw this all coming well in advance and were extremely well prepared, and hence the, you know, how deadly this battle ended up being in Pozieres and in that area.
1: Yeah, well, tactics in 1916 were not up to scratch, were they? They were just it was just, as I said, a brutal slaughter. 110 years on, what's there? I mean, the battlefields are now farmland.
3: They are farmland.
1: Is the village of Pozieres? Is the village of Pozieres there again?
3: The village of Pozieres is alive and well. It's, you know, you wouldn't know except for a number of the number of cemeteries that dot the landscape. There's a lot of different places that are memorials, different hard points that are still concrete, and that they're you can do different battlefield trails. But most importantly, the land is still full of an enormous amount of material from that battle that was poured into each day of the battle.
1: Yeah. What can you find now, though? I mean, after all these years, you can't dig up farmers' turnip fields, can you?
3: Well, we've been people of Pozieres have been extremely welcoming. They still commemorate the battle, you know, 110 years later, and on the night, the evening of the commencement of the battle. We were allowed to excavate in this behind in the village in these farmers' fields. It had not been turned over. So we're walking across a landscape that still had depressions from craters and things. So you could see that how it was lying out. And what we wanted to try and find was the communications trench that the Australians had put through after the battle, and where these five German howitzer guns, the first ones that were captured by the Australians on the Western Front. And also we know that two of them, all of them were brought back to Australia. One's at the Australian War Memorial, one's in Queensland at the 9th Battalion Museum. So there's actually this very tangible connection is what we were looking for, is this exact place that the

0: guns were
1: Right.
0: captured
1: Well,
0: and taken.
1: the guns aren't still there, are there? Some of those guns aren't still there.
0: No, they were all
1: Oh.
0: souvenired, I
1: Yeah,
0: guess, or
1: yeah.
0: collected, and that different battalions that moved through there, 9th, 11th, the first division battalions that moved through came back later and took these guns. They were originally Belgian, captured by the Germans and put pressed back into service. And this, what we were interested in, is connecting that these really significant pieces of our cultural heritage from World War One to the places where they come from, and that was one of our main targets for trying to do the excavation.
1: You say you wanted to recreate the first 48 hours of the battle. Why was that time frame important?
0: Well, because of Charles W. Bean, and he collected an amazing amount of information, and there's some fantastic historical documentation about the site. What we were interested in is the initial assault by those battalions through to what was called the orchard behind the Hozières village, and then moving through. I guess archaeologically, we wanted to see what we could find in the two trenches that we excavate. One, looking for the German howitzer gun positions, and two, what it was like in the experience and how. Archaeologically, we can see how the Australians held this sort of position in that initial 48 hours.
1: What did you find?
0: Oh, we found an extraordinary amount of
1: Stuff.
0: stuff of splintered shell casings, an enormous amount of lead shrapnel from shrapnel rounds that would explode in the air. We found a lot of discarded 303 rounds that had not been fired all across the two trenches. It sort of spoke about how when you're a soldier and you're trying to reload your weapon in the field, fumbling around in the middle of the night, everything is going happening. You end up with this particular scatter of material that showed us where the different infantry platoons were ending up in that line.
1: Yeah, did the things you find marry up with the historical accounts that exist?
0: Well, that was really interesting, actually, that we were very happy with what we found. We believe we got down to find the wooden shoring and planks from what the Germans would have put in place for the howitzer and gun position. And also along Copse Alley, which was called Corpse Alley after, ironically, the Australian communications trench. We actually found communications wire. There were discarded 303 Lee Enfield rifles, hand grenades, and other things.
1: Oh, okay.
0: Just components of different gear, pickaxes, shovel heads, all the sorts of things that you'd expect infantry to be moving through that area. And it sort of speaks to that chaos of the battle and what happens afterwards.
1: Yeah, you say the dig raised more questions than it answered. What sort of questions?
0: Well, the questions that we were looking for is that now that we know where this German trench system is, so
1: Yeah.
0: we'd like to go back and keep exploring that. We had a very positive response from the French archaeological authorities. We had fantastic engagement with French, these young French archaeologists in the community that were all came and helped us out in our investigation. I think one thing about a number of us are all former Australian Defence Force is sort of understanding from the average infantryman's viewpoint, what would it have been like? So we
1: Horrific, I imagine.
0: yes, exactly. And I was running the finds tent where everything was that was coming in, and I had this mound of iron shrapnel just building up behind me, the kilograms and kilograms of it that went into the ground there. And our we only had 2 10-meter by 2-meter trenches, so and hundreds of lead shrapnel balls, and did that spoke to sort of that chaos that would have been happening in that during that 48 hours.
1: Slaughter. Dr. Darryl Wesley is with us. He's Senior Lecturer in Archaeology at Flinders University. And

0: been on a dig in northern France at the Battle of Pozières, Pozières Ridge, where they've been uncovering a communications trench and trying to figure out, well, we know what happened in the first 48 hours of battle, but to go back in an archaeological sense and recreate, retrace and see what new questions might arise about what happened in that first critical period. And you happened, there were French archaeologists as well there. What happens to all the stuff that you find, rifles and shrapnel and so on?
1: Well, we've sent the Enfield rifle and the water container and a few things for it to a conservation laboratory that is just down the road. The French have some amazing archaeological resources at hand. It's there. Hopefully we'll be able to restore or hopefully conserve the rifle to a point where we may be able to get a serial number or something off that and attach it to a particular
0: regiment. I'm surprised there's much left.
1: It is surprising. There is some decent preservation with wood. Right. There is quite a, the iron is corroded and things, but the techniques that the French use in their conservation labs is amazing. When we visited that, we had a group of young French archaeologists who were volunteering for the 4 weeks we were out there. They were fantastic to work with. We had a team from the United States, United Kingdom, and Australia that we put together. And of course, we had our project historian, Leon Kelly, who has also been generous in funding the expedition, who's done an incredible amount of research on the Battle of the Pozières and the Contalmaison area. And he's the one that wanted to look at this particular part of the battlefield and understand how the Australians captured these guns.
0: Yeah. Yes. In the end, the whole thing was a failure, wasn't it? This is the dreadful thing. They made no real progress in the Somme offensive. The Fromelles and Pozières too was just a horrible slaughter of Australians. For in the end, not much. In fact, probably nothing.
1: It's interesting. I think the Australians brought a number of lessons from the Gallipoli campaign. They tried to be innovative in the way that they approached this particular battle. The commanders and going down to the NCOs and sergeants and the lieutenants, several Victoria Crosses were awarded in this particular area as well. And it speaks to the way that these groups and soldiers were trying to hang on and defend a position and also keep moving forward.
0: Yep. All right. Daryl, fascinating work. Thank you for sharing it with us. Appreciate your time. Thank you.
1: Oh, well, thanks very much for having us on to talk about the excavation.
0: Dr. Daryl Wesley's been our guest, senior lecturer in archaeology at Flinders University.
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0: Yes. Mary says, Phil, my granddad's there. But Pozières killed, body never found, so many Australians dead. Yeah. As Di in Sunbury says, what a sad time, those poor soldiers. War, what is it good for? What is it good for, Di? And we don't learn any lessons, do we? This is the tragedy of all this, that we learn no lessons about any of it. Contemplate what's going on in Ukraine and Russia. Millions of young men killed for what? 1-300-800-222 is the number. Thank you, Marion and Leichhardt, for your cheerful notes of support. I appreciate that. Hey, let's change the subject entirely and find out what's worth watching on TV and on the cinema.
4: What's happening on the big screen and the small? What to watch?
0: Well, welcome to Wen Lee Ma, Nightlife's critic of everything on the big and small screens. Wen Lee, good evening to you. Welcome back.
5: Hello.
0: Well, tonight, first up, we've got Dust Fall. This is a thriller TV series. Who's in that? Oh, Anna Torv, Juliet Stevenson. Okay. The Social Reckoning, which is a drama thriller. This is at the cinema, I guess.
5: Yes.
0: And then Sense and Sensibility. The Jane Austen classic as well. This is at the

0: Cinema?
1: At the cinema, a new version.
0: Oh, wow. Gee, they've been thrashing that one for a while.
1: A new version for every generation.
0: Of course. No, I have no problem with it. let's start with Dust Fall, a crime, drama, mystery, thriller. Okay.
1: This is a six-part series. It's on ABC. So
0: ABC TV?
1: ABC TV, ABC iView. So I think it's on Sunday nights on ABC TV weekly, but the whole thing is on ABC iView, which is where I watched it in one sitting. And normally I would not be keen to do that for a six-part crime thriller series.
0: You watched it in one go?
1: I watched it in one go.
0: How long are the episodes?
1: About 45, 50, 52 minutes.
0: That's a big slab of your day.
1: It is. And normally if I end up watching 6-7 hours worth of one show, especially a drama with pretty serious themes, I feel kind of broken by it by the end of it. But I have to say this show really surprised me because, you know, small town crime mystery, not necessarily my favorite genre. I feel like a lot of them are very similar. Mm-hmm. But there was something about this, the way it's executed. So it is the story. It is a small town in Queensland. And the central character is a detective that Anna Torv plays, who is originally from there, but has been working in the city in Brisbane for probably a couple of decades. Mm-hmm. And she is a detective. She's a police detective. She moves home. One of the cases she's now working on is a brutal sexual assault, a rape of a young 18-year-old girl who was at the pub and then the next morning is found in a cane field with no memory of how she got there, bruises, you know, signs of violence, forensic evidence of a rape, a horrendous rape against her. And it is it's about, you know, solving the crime. Yes, it follows very kind of classic crime thriller tropes of you've got red herring suspects, you've got people you're convinced it's like, oh yeah, they did it. That was definitely them, and it
0: wasn't. Dodgy bloke in a caravan on the edge of town.
1: Lots of dodgy blokes in general. Was he in a caravan? No, but there are sheds. There are some sheds, but it's also about how a town reacts to what actually is, at least in this scenario, a very obvious case of sexual assault, like fairly indisputed, as opposed to more less obvious forms of sexual assault, which the series also does kind of go through. So it's quite an interesting array of how sexual assault can present and why it is and isn't always immediately recognizable. It is, you know, it is serious stuff. It has a lot of gravity. But I think the show has actually done a really good job of weaving these two things that don't always go together, which is the seriousness of the themes, not being too didactic, and also what is, it's kind of weird to say about a show about rape and sexual assault, a pretty entertaining crime thriller. Like, it's, you know, there's a car chase, there are foot chases, there are these, you know, these tropes that you kind of expect from the genre, and it really does grip you all the way through.
0: Is it an original script or is it from a book?
1: Yeah, it's from a book. It's The Unbelieved by Vicky Petro. Forgotten her surname, my bad. So it is from a book, but they have changed story elements. So especially around the central character and the investigation and who the crime happens to.
0: Okay.
1: I just think Anna Torv is fantastic. Like, she puts it out there and she doesn't seem to, like, her performances are not managed. They're not like, please like me. They're just, they feel very real. They feel very textured. I think she's a big part of it. I think Emma Freeman, the director, is also a big part of it. And those two have worked together before. And so have they worked with one of the writers, Belinda Chaco. So there is a lot of great talent behind the screen and on the screen. And I think it's a great Australian crime drama.
0: Okay. Here's a little from it.
2: Her name's Edie and she was found naked in a cane field. The last thing she remembers is being at the Royal last night.
3: This old guy, he started hassling me. He wanted me to have a drink with him, but I said no.
4: Is she okay?
2: No, she's not.
4: Were you coming on to this young woman?
5: Being friendly is not a crime, is it?
6: Girls don't want nice guys, Finny.
4: Everyone knows it was Finn.
7: Shouldn't be here. We're talking to your rape boy.
3: What do you think rape is?
4: Forcing yourself on someone who doesn't want it.
2: We know that whoever you left with came in through the front door but took you out through the back door.
3: I don't remember leaving. I can't remember anything.
5: It's not impulsive.
8: It's premeditated.
9: Everybody's just playing a game.
10: Don't you touch me!
11: I've never seen her before. We're good, aren't we?
12: It's just another form of internalized misogyny that I am sick of it being.
13: Yeah, you shouldn't be worried.
0: Okay. Do we know who did it?
1: At the end, yes, it was.
0: No, at the end, obviously, but I mean at the beginning.
1: Oh, I didn't guess it.
0: Oh, okay.
1: I didn't guess it. I went through one of those, it's him, it's that dude, and it, you know, okay. Isn't.
0: Okay. Stars for Dustfall?
1: Four.
0: Four stars. Mm. Okay. There we go. Now, The Social Reckoning, this is an important story. This follows the story of Frances Haugen, a young Facebook engineer who I interviewed here on the program a few years back about her 2021 Facebook book, which she published, it lifted the lid on what goes on inside Facebook, and none of it's very particularly great, is it?
1: No, it's not. Frances Haugen leaked 21,000, I think, something in that arena, documents to the Wall Street Journal, to a reporter, and that formed the basis of a series of articles that called the Facebook Files.
0: That's right.
1: And related very specifically to the harms of Facebook products, including Instagram, including Facebook, that the company absolutely knew about.
0: They knew about it. At the beginning, Facebook knew their product caused harm.
1: They caused harm. It caused harm against young women and young girls. It caused harm against social division. I mean, they had algorithms that sent, you know, unradicalized people to extremist groups on Facebook. So it is like this litany of, if not legal, because I think probably it's not an illegal thing, but certainly a moral crime, an ethical crime, many, many of them. So this is a film. It's directed and written by Aaron Sorkin, and Aaron Sorkin wrote the screenplay for the 2010 movie The Social Network, which was at the time directed by David Fincher. So it's not like a direct sequel. It's more of a spiritual follow-up, a companion piece is how they're sort of terming it. And because Jesse Eisenberg, who played Mark Zuckerberg in that 2010 film, chose not to reprise the role because he just actually does not want to be associated with Mark Zuckerberg. And Eisenberg has said, you know, that is a figure he doesn't respect, and he is kind of sick of people coming up to him at airports and wherever, you know, going, "Oh my God, you played Mark Zuckerberg." So he chose not to come back. Jeremy Strong has stepped in the role, and he sounds exactly like Mark Zuckerberg. If you close your eyes, it's like listening to Zuckerberg speaking. But the central story is about Frances Haugen and the reporter. So Frances Haugen is played by Mikey Madison, who won an Oscar for Anora, and the reporter is played by Jeremy Allen White from The Bear. So it's trying to be kind of like a, you know, All the President's Men journalism story of how they basically got the story out there. And it's, you know, interspersed with these edits of Zuckerberg being coached by this team as he prepares for a Senate hearing. And, you know, they kind of litigate the ethics of what Facebook is doing. I mean, it's an entertaining film. I was certainly not bored, and I was sat there horrified at these things that I, you know, did kind of already know about. But I think maybe the big issue with The Social Reckoning is, I mean, it's in the title. It's called The Social Reckoning, and the reality of it is these things happen in 2021, and there has been no reckoning, really.
0: No accountability whatsoever.
1: No accountability. You know, they've been sued. They've had to pay out what seems like big amounts, but is probably like, you know, a decimal point, if even that, within their actual P&Ls. And it's only gotten worse. So I did walk out of, you know, kind of mad at Facebook and going, oh my God, do I need to be deleting Instagram? I probably should. But we are all hypocrites in our consumerism. But also then 5 minutes after that, I go back to worrying about AI and the tech things that are happening today. And this feels like an antiquated story.
0: It's happening on our watch and we're not doing anything about it. All right, here's a little from it.
8: Do you have an interest in social media?
14: Not even a little bit. Look, I'm an investigative reporter, and that guy and this company are playing an unprecedented role in our lives.
15: Start with a gentle nod to show engagement.
16: Yeah, not so much, a little softer. Yeah.
17: This is the Journal's new Facebook detective. He's not looking for trouble. He's hunting for it.
10: You can't use my name, and this is all off the record.
18: What would you like to talk about?
10: I ran classifiers on political groups where 30% of content hits multiple risk factors.
18: Hang on, I don't understand what you're saying.
10: Aren't you a tech reporter?
18: Ish.
10: Ish? I just want to be clear.
18: You love your work?
10: Yes. Connecting people, it's a virtuous mission. Because some people are awkward. They get to be their best self when they're alone at their keyboard.
18: So what's the problem?
10: Something changed.
19: Cops are being assholes because I'm white.
10: I wanted to find out who radicalized my friend.
18: And?
10: We did.
0: See, that is it. I know, that is it. Stars for The Social Reckoning?
1: Three stars.
0: Three stars, okay.
1: Yep.
0: Alrighty, Sense and Sensibility. Well, come on, how could this be bad? This is another remake of the Jane Austen classic.
1: And it's not bad.
0: Of course it's not.
1: It's not bad.
0: Can't be.
1: It can't be bad. So it's. I think, you know, every new generation gets their own version of Sense and Sensibility. And I grew up with the 1995 Ang Lee, Emma Thompson version, which to me is a perfect movie. I mean, I'm sure Austen purists have their quibbles, like Hugh Grant is obviously too hot and sexy to play Edward Ferrers, a character that was described as not that attractive. But there is just so much spark and life in that movie. And because I've seen it so much, I went into this new one doing the thing that I always rail against, which is comparing it to something that came before.
0: Mm-hmm.
1: Very hard to remove myself out of that, you know, like, oh, but Ang Lee did this and Emma Thompson delivered the line like that. So this movie is very different. It is, and it's made by young women. So the director, Georgia Oakley, she's a millennial. The screenwriter, Diana Reed, she's actually an Australian novelist. She's only like maybe 30, if even that.
0: Mm-hmm.
1: So it does definitely have the, to borrow a Labour pun, sensibility of a younger generation. And it's maybe, like, it's not my favorite Austen adaptation, obviously, but I was in a screening with women who were younger than me, and they were loving it. So I'm gonna absolutely put that out there. I think there's a lot about in this that I think a younger generation will appreciate. It's kind of more sweeping. It's more romantic. It's almost a little bit gothic. Like, it actually reminded me a lot of the Andrea Arnold adaptation of Wuthering Heights. Like, there's a lot of naturalism to it. You know, you've got loose hair. It's not under a bonnet. Skirts billow, all of that stuff. And it looks very good. And I actually think the performances here, you've got Daisy Edgar Jones and Esmé Creed Miles as the two Dashwood sisters. They're both very good. And I think, you know, this version also really emphasizes that sisterly relationship, which I think is very lovely. Like, not my favorite, but at the same time, like, it's fine.
0: All right. It's at the cinema.
1: From Thursday.
0: From Thursday. Stars?
1: Three stars.
0: Three stars. All righty. Very good. So we've got Dustfall, which you like, six-part ABC TV series on now.
1: On now?
0: On now. You can binge it all at once.
1: Yes, you can. Mm-hmm. I mean, generally, I don't recommend anyone binge everything all at once, but you can if you are so inclined.
0: Social Reckoning, that's four stars. Three stars for The Social Reckoning, story about Facebook, and three stars for Sense and Sensibility. That'd have to be great if you're looking for something to do. Wenli, terrific.
1: Thank you.
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0: All right, we've got news coming up. By the way, Phil Lee says Dustfall is based on a book written by Vicky Petratis. Oh, okay. We've spoken to Vicky here on the program. Oh, okay. Good on you. Good on you, Vicky. we did speak to Vicky Petratis, who's a local true crime author. All right, we've got the Mighty Challenge coming up, 25 questions in five categories. If you'd like to answer, if you'd like to have a crack, 1-300-800-222, answer question 25, of course, and you'll be a winner. All right, 1-300-800-222, 25 questions. I'll give you the categories and all of that. We'll have have a lot of fun straight after the news and issues of the day coming up in the last hour of the program as well. Give us a call. The Mighty Challenge is next.
22: 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It is spectacular.
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2: This is ABC News with David Rollins. The federal opposition leader is urging business leaders to get behind the coalition's migration targets, warning that the system is at risk of losing its social licence if it remains as is. The coalition wants to slash Australia's temporary migration intake by 650,000 over 4 years through cuts to graduate, refugee and bridging visas. Angus Taylor has used a conference of business leaders in Parliament House to argue that the social licence for the program is well on the way to being lost.
4: You know what's business friendly? Is when we have a social licence for good immigration in this country. If we lose that, there'll be nothing business friendly. If we lose the social licence for good immigration in this country, it all changes.
2: One Nation New South Wales leader Mike Newman says he's happy to have the Parliamentary Budget Office cost his party's policies if they're legitimate. The Minns government is seeking to change the law to require One Nation to submit its proposed policies to the independent PBO for costing, just as Labor and the Coalition must. The Sydney Morning Herald reported on Monday that One Nation was refusing to use the PBO to cost its policies. Newman says the scrutineer should be scrutinised and that he wants to meet with the office before submitting policies for costing.
6: And that way, if I have a conversation with them directly, I'll be able to ascertain as to what are the underlying assumptions to how they make these figures and how they've costed things in the past. And look, if they're legitimate, absolutely fine, and we're more than happy to have them cost things. The point is that no one has ever asked the question about this.
2: French students have barricaded their high schools and blocked the road using garbage bins in Paris. The blockade comes a few hours before another march in central Paris, as France's nationwide student protests show few signs of ending. France has seen thousands of arrests, hundreds of injuries, and schools set on fire as the new school year descended into nationwide student protests. Swedish activist Greta Thunberg is at the protest and says she wants better conditions for the students.
7: They've been going for almost 3 weeks now, students occupying the school and teachers striking in solidarity with them, which is an incredible, beautiful solidarity to see.
2: Flights out of one of Germany's biggest international airports have resumed after an earlier aviation emergency. The Albrecht-Dürer Airport in Nuremberg previously said it had suspended flights, posting on its website that flight XR456 from Corfu to Nuremberg has now landed safely. It did not specify the reason and said more information would follow. Police posted on social media that they received a report of an unclear air emergency and that they were investigating the incident. Back home, and the Western Australian Liberals say the Cook government is dragging its heels on the next stage of illicit tobacco legislation. In March, the government introduced the first tranche of tobacco laws with fines and potential 90-day closures of businesses who were caught selling illegal tobacco and vapes. It promised a second tranche this year, but has ruled out introducing new legislation before the Christmas break. Opposition police spokesperson Adam Hort says the government has time to table its proposals and he wants to see them.
21: I will scrutinise any legislation that comes to this place, just like I did the first tranche, to make sure it fits the bill for Western Australia. What we saw in the last legislation was a lacklustre attempt to address organised crime in Western Australia.
2: The Victorian Firefighters Union is threatening legal action against its own members for not paying a $644 levy to cover the union's legal costs. Jessica Longbottom has the story.
25: The union last year resolved to charge its members the fee to cover the union's legal bills, which financial reports show ran to almost $2.3 million last financial year. The letters sent by law firm Slater and Gordon notify members who haven't paid the levy that if the matter isn't resolved, court proceedings will be commenced against them to recover the debt. One senior firefighter speaking to the ABC on the condition of anonymity said the union should be supporting members rather than attacking them. The firefighters union said the decision to charge the levy was passed by members unanimously and legal letters weren't sent out of the blue.
2: Australia has won the first cricket test against South Africa by 214 runs after bowling the hosts out for 206 on day five in Durban. Josh Hazlewood collected career best figures of 6 for 49 as he dismissed three of South Africa's final four batsmen. This is ABC News.
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0: Yes, well, hello, and how are you? Philip Clark with you on ABC Radio, right round the country on the local radio network. This is Nightlife. Into the third hour of the program. It's 6 past midnight Eastern Time, 6 past 11 in Queensland Daylight Time, 6 past 9 in Western Australia, 24 to midnight in South Australia. It's 24 to 11 in the Northern Territory. Very good to be with you. Wherever you are, if you're in Burnie and Tassie, from now till 5 a.m, you might lose your FM because of transmitter issues. 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All right, coming up, 25 questions in the Mighty Challenge. And if you can answer question 25, you'll be a winner tonight. Someone's got to win the magnet. Hey, make it you. 1-300-800-222. 1-300-800-222 is the number. Keep that handy. Thanks for the text. Cass from Kalbarri says, by the way, Phil, I've just finished binging Dustfall, the TV series that Wayne Lee was talking about. It's on ABC TV. Cass says it was fantastic. Love our Aussie shows. Good on you. Good on you. All righty. Coming up after the Mighty Challenge, by the way, issues of the day. Josh Frydenberg, is he launching a new political career or not? And is he the answer to the Liberal Party's woes, such as they may be perceived? He certainly seems to put some noses out of joints. I would think Angus Taylor's, although Angus is putting on a sunny disposition, saying, oh no, you know, all shoulders to the wheel and more are welcome. I wonder what you think about all that. In the last hour of the program, happy to talk about it. I see Josh Frydenberg launched a inverted commas big policy idea, close inverted commas, by suggesting there should be an increase in the GST as a trade off for income tax cuts. So, I don't know. Why is he suggesting these things if he's not planning to come back? Your thoughts on all that in later in the program. You might have some other issues in issues of the day as well. But in the meantime, if everyone's set and ready, you know what? So am I.
1: The Mighty Challenge.
0: 25 questions, 5 categories. Our categories tonight are category number 1, Money Matters. Category number 2, Voices Off. Category number 3, Franchises by Year. Category number 4, Sixes and Sevens. Category number 5, Fictional Animals. All right, Money Matters, Voices Off, Franchises by Year, Sixes and Sevens, Fictional Animals. I'm sure you heard by now, by the way, we won the cricket, the first test in South Africa. Fairly easily. There was no one at the ground. Someone texted in earlier saying there had been some unrest in Durban and the roads had been closed and that was the reason. Maybe. All right, who's going to kick us off? Stewie from Victor Harbour is first up. Hello, Stuart.
2: G'day, Philip. Excuse me. That's better.
0: Yeah, it wasn't much good for us, but anyway, go on.
2: Excuse me. Yeah, that was a bit much, wasn't it?
0: What do you like? Money Matters, Voices Off, Franchises by
2: Year? Money Matters. Phil.
0: Money Matters.
2: The price of cigarettes in this country is an absolute disgrace. It's an addictive process. Now there's a criminal underworld because of it. Now, really, $40 a packet.
0: We've talked about it.
2: Do people actually think that's fair?
0: No.
2: Really? Do you think that's fair, Phil?
0: No, I don't.
2: I think it's absolute nonsense. And, you know, there's a friend of mine...
0: Give it away, Stewie.

0: give it up. Stop. Okay, mate.
1: Money matters. Sorry, money matters. What
0: is? That's okay. I just don't get it.
1: No, oh, well, you're not the only one. We've talked about it a lot. We've talked about it a lot on the program.
0: Yeah, I know, mate. It's right. I'm just. It's okay. We'll kick on money matters, mate.
1: Yeah, question number one. Money matters. Question number one. What is the predominant colour of a Bank of England £5 note?
0: Ah, oh, truth, I've been there too. Now £5, I have to think of it, mate. Ah, oh, Phil. I remember giving an old bloke in the subway about 9.84. I gave him £5. He's just homeless. He was ecstatic. Is it white, Phil? I just can't remember white.
1: No, it's not white.
0: Oh, I can't remember, mate.
1: Sorry, okay, Stuart. Thanks, Phil. Thanks, mate. Bye bye. See you later. No, it is not white. By the way, I meant to mention this at the beginning. There's been a particularly bad storm. I know we're broadcasting everywhere around the country, but there's been a particularly bad storm in Sydney, New South Wales, which has led to a number of road closures as well. Very, very heavy rain. So just if you go to Live Traffic, a website, you'll be able to check out what's doing in your particular area. But there is quite some mess. Actually, let's speak to Deborah in Bondi, who probably would have copped a fair bit of it. Hi, Deborah.
2: Oh, hello. Good evening.
1: Yeah. Have you copped this heavy rain?
2: A wee bit, yes. Yeah. Been quite a deluge and, yeah, a lot of water.
1: A deluge. I love the word deluge, yes.
2: It's a good one.
1: A Noah Ark building kind of deluge. Question number one, money matters. What is the predominant colour, Deborah, of a Bank of England £5 note?
2: I'm going to take a punt. I'll go blue.
1: Blue is correct.
2: Oh, yes. Thank you.
1: A £5 note is blue. Question number two. Money, this is something you can immediately forget now that you've got it correctly answered, Deborah. We're in Money Matters. You can stay here or you can move. Voices off, franchises by year, sixes and sevens, or fictional animals.
2: I'm curious about the voices off, so I'll move to there, please.
1: Voices off. Question number two. Which famous Australian puppet was voiced by Norman Hetherington?
2: Oh, I'll go Aussie Ostrich.
1: Not Aussie, no. Sorry, Deb, thanks.
2: Bye-bye.
1: Bye-bye. No, it was not Aussie Ostrich. Paul from Geelong. Hi, Paul.
3: Howdy, Phil.
1: How you doing?
3: Not too bad.
1: Question number two, voices off. Which famous Australian puppet was voiced by Norman Hetherington?
3: Well, there's a few. I'll just go Agro.
1: Not Agro, no.
3: Cheers,
1: thanks,
3: Phil.
1: Man. Cheers, man. Not Agro. No. Tara's in the truck. G'day, Tara.
4: G'day, Phil. How are you tonight?
1: Oh, I'm all right, yeah. How's the drive, all right?
4: Not bad. Been quite wet, so if anybody doesn't need to be out on the road tonight, they should just stay home.
1: I was driving through a deluge on the way to the studio tonight. There were three lanes over one bridge were coming over, and they'd closed two of them because there was so much water on the road that it was like driving through, you know, a flood. Some people were risking it and, you know, like going at high speed into this great big pond of water. I think that's dangerous. But anyway.
4: People have no idea sometimes.
1: But this idea of, this idea, Tara, I mean, I know it's different in a truck, but, you know, this idea of flying into a body of water at speed thinking, oh, I'll get through it quickly, it doesn't work, does it?
4: No, we don't even do that in the truck.
1: You're going slowly, aren't you? Surely.
4: Exactly. Yes, exactly. Yeah. Exactly. And whenever we go through deep water, we always go through slowly. Yeah. Slow and steady. You don't want to go in too blindly.
1: Actually, that's a point in the truck, though. I mean, what are you driving at the moment?
4: Western Star.
1: Okay. But when you, so in terms of water, what puts you off? I mean, if I'm in just an ordinary car or ute, I mean, a metre of water would put me off majorly. Half a metre probably would too. What about you?
4: Well, it depends on how fast it is flowing.
1: Yeah.
4: And where it is, you know, is the roadway secure underneath or not?
1: Yeah.
4: These are things you've got to look at, especially if it's

0: Famous Australian puppet was voiced by Norman Hetherington.
1: I'll just have a go at Big Bird.
0: Not Big Bird, no. Thanks, Tara. See you, mate. Thank you. Thanks for the chat about driving in floodwater. I don't know. Yeah, this bloke beside me, seriously, I mean, he was in a Ranger, you know. Okay, right. Okay, so you got a Ranger, four-wheel drive ute. So he hit this great, great pond of water on the road at, well, I don't know, 65 Ks? Madness, I reckon. Aquaplaned across it and came out the other side of right, but still. 1-300-800-222 is the number. Nick from Budgiewoy on the Central Coast. G'day, Nick.
2: Bill.
0: Question two. Voices off. Which famous Australian puppet was voiced by Norman Hetherington?
2: Well, it wasn't Humphrey B. Bear. I reckon might be Mr. Squiggle.
0: Mr. Squiggle is correct.
3: Did you actually say Squiggle time?
4: Uh-huh.
3: Then what are we waiting for?
4: Nothing.
5: Hurry up.
4: Oh, blackboard. Okay, Mr. Squiggle, open those eyes. Come on, wake up, wake up. Yes.
3: Rebecca, you are quite an eye-opener.
4: Oh, Mr. Squiggle, you say nice things to me. Are you ready for this one?
3: Yes, Rebecca.
4: And you're still awake?
5: Hurry up.
3: That was Blackboard.
4: It was. Okay.
0: Yes, Mr. Squiggle and Blackboard, Nick. Paul from Melbourne in the ACT says, doesn't matter what you're in or how heavy it is, if you hit water at speed, you will aquaplane. If that happens, you lose control and you're all dead. No, I agree. Okie doke. Hot one day floods the next, Martin says. Nick, what do you want to do here? Question number three. We're in voices off, but you can move.
2: Yeah, what were the other ones again?
0: Voices off, money matters, franchises by year, sixes and sevens, fictional animals.
2: The fictional animals sounds like it's going to be very heavy with Greek mythology and stuff, which I can never remember which is which. So I think I'm going to go with the franchises by year.
0: Franchises by year. Okay. Which sci-fi franchise consists of movies released in 1968, 1970, 1971, 1972, 1973, 2001, 2011, 2014, 2017, and 2024. Wow.
2: I've never watched an episode, but I'm pretty sure that might be Star Trek.
0: It's not Star Trek, Nick, no.
2: Oh, no.
0: No, sorry, mate, thank you. No, it's not. It's not Star Trek. Trevor from Croydon Park. Hi, Trev.
6: Hi, Phil.
0: Question number three, we're in franchises by year.
6: Yeah.
0: Which sci-fi franchise consists of movies released in 1968, 1970, 1971, 72, 73, 2001, 11, 14, 17, and 24?
6: Just repeat, you started with 68, right?
0: 1968, 1970.
6: Okay. Planet of the Apes.
0: Correct. Very good. Yes, it was.
6: Yeah.
0: Taylor,
7: why did you run away?
8: Security police.
7: I'm in charge of this man.
8: No longer, madam. He is now in the custody of the Ministry of Science.
9: Take your stinking paws off me, you damn dirty ape.
0: Very apist attitudes he had, Charlton, Trevor. But
6: humanist, I don't know.
0: Yeah. I'm trying to figure out what Izumi was suffering from.
6: Perils of driving in water.
0: Yeah.
6: Little thing I'd never given any thought to until I saw it mentioned in a passing news item. Somehow landed in a swimming pool. In a fully electric car. Now, what happens there? Do you instantly get buzz fried?
0: No, I don't think so. I mean, if you, no, I, well, I, well, I, the answer is I don't know.

0: But I don't suggest you go driving in a swimming pool as an electric car, Trevor. But
1: or in any kind of car. But I mean, like in your normal Hollywood car in water scenario, I don't know whether they're high voltage or not.
0: I don't know how it works.
1: Be interested in any listener calling on that.
0: Okay. Anybody know? Question number four. I can't imagine it'd be a common problem, Trevor, but anyway.
1: Yeah.
0: Question number four. We're in franchises by year.
1: Yeah.
0: But you can move if you like.
1: Repeat the list again, please. Oh.
0: Franchises by year, Voices Off, Money Matters, Sixes and Sevens, Fictional Animals.
1: Fictional Animals.
0: Fictional Animals. What's the name of Harry Potter's pet owl?
1: Hedwig.
0: Hedwig, correct. Very good. Question number five. Staying with fictional animals?
1: Go through the category straight ahead.
0: In Kipling's The Jungle Book, what type of animal is Rikki Tikki Tavi?
1: Yeah, mongoose.
0: He's a what?
1: A mongoose.
0: Yes, he is. He certainly is a mongoose. Yeah. All right. Question number six. Fictional animals.
1: Yeah.
0: Which feline is the most effectual and indisputable leader of the gang?
1: McCavity?
0: Not McCavity. No. Sorry, Trev. Thank you. No, not McCavity. Where are we? Chris from Pakenham. I've got you there. Mick from Bamboka. G'day, Mick.
2: Hey, Philip.
0: Question number six we're up to. Fictional animals. Which feline is the most effectual and indisputable leader of the gang?
2: I think it's a song. Is it Top Cat?
0: It is Top Cat. Yes, very good. It is Top Cat indeed. There is a song, if only I could find it, but I can't. 1-300-800-222 is my number. Question number seven. All righty. Fictional animals. We've got some more here, Mick, if you would like to. Otherwise, you can stay.
2: Yeah, no, I'll stay with that, please.
0: Paul from Melbourne, the ACT, says, by the way, the Mythbusters did the electric car thing. They actually submerge the car in water fully. It just shuts down, nothing happens, and it never restarts. So there you go. You don't get electrocuted. Question number seven, we're in fictional animals. In Teenage Mutant Ninja Turtles, what type of animal is Master Splinter?
2: Master Splinter. A rat?
0: A rat. Yes. He is a rat. Question number eight. Fictional animals. Last one, if you like, me.
2: Yes, please.
0: In The Simpsons, how many eyes does Blinky the Fish have?
2: Four?
0: Not four. Sorry, Mick, no, not four. Thank you. Annette from Argyle had Top Cat. So did Frank from Mount Evelyn. Carol from Craigieburn says, lots of, lol, my brother had a mongoose, but it was a fancy BMX bike. Oh, okay. He's the most tip-top Top Cat. Yes, that is true. All right, question number eight. Where are we? Trev, I've got you there. Chris from Pakenham. Hello, Chris.
3: There you go.
0: Not too bad. We're up to question eight, fictional animals. In The Simpsons, how many eyes does Blinky the Fish have?
3: I think it's got three.
0: Three is correct, yeah.
3: Yeah, I always get that picture in your head when you talk about the radioactive water and stuff like that. Lots of three-eyed fish going swimming around. I reckon, I can't remember the chap's name, I was talking about the swimming pools, but I think Keith Moon would be the authority of putting cars in swimming pools. Although they were Rolls Royces and not electric at that stage, but And one last one. Ricky D. Guitarvi. You don't need a long neck to be a goose, do you? I've got to go.
0: No, Chris, it's all right. I've assessed you in a professional manner. I think you're okay. Okay.
3: Oh, millions would disagree, man.
0: Question number eight.
3: Any more of the...
0: I know, you're on question number nine. We're up to. No more fictional animals. So we've got sixes and sevens, money matters, voices off, franchises by year.
3: Well, the last one I kind of heard that I would have got was in Voices, so I'll get that one.
0: Voices off?
3: Voices off, yeah.
0: Okay. Joe from Long Warrior said, did Mythbusters put the car in a bag of rice afterwards? no, they should have. You're right.
3: The thing with the mobile phone next to the Bowser, you know, that's not supposed to have your phone on
0: there. They don't say that anymore, do they? Oh, do they?
3: So the Mythbusters kind of did the whole thing. They virtually scrapped a dozen phones to a Bowser, and nothing happened. You know, so
0: they used the phone extensively near the Bowser, and nothing happened. Yeah.
3: Well, about a dozen of them, I think it was, but. No such luck. So they had to blow it up anyway.
0: Of course that is. It's Mythbusters. Yes. You have to blow it up, yeah.
3: Exactly.
0: Guy from Kiama says, I believe the car in the swimming pool was a BYD Dolphin. Oh, it had to be. You're right, Guy.
3: Oh, well, that's very droll.
0: Barb from Beanley says, Phil, don't encourage idiots. If it's flooded, forget it.
3: Hang on. I'm an idiot, so, yeah.
0: No, Chris. Driving through floodwater is... stupid, unless you know exactly how deep it is.
3: Well, yeah, I tend not to be out in the rain on a bike anyway, so.
0: No, exactly, exactly. Yeah. Question number nine, what do you want to do? Our voice is off, yeah. Which recurring Simpsons character has been voiced by Elizabeth Taylor, James Earl Jones, Jodie Foster and Lindsay Lohan, among others?
3: Is it the baby Mackie?
0: Correct.
3: Oh,
0: very good.
3: Right.
0: Very good. Yes. It is. It's Maggie. Question number 10. Voices off, if you like.
3: Mm-hmm. Yep.
0: The actress Pat Welsh is best known as the voice of the title character in which 1982 Steven Spielberg film?
3: 82, and she's a voice that's not her embodiment, I would say. I'll say E.T.
0: E.T. is correct.
4: Hello. Uh-huh.
5: What?
4: Elliot.
5: I taught him how to talk now. He can talk now.
4: Elliot.
5: E.T., can you say that?
4: E.T. E.T., be good.
5: Be good. I taught him that, too.
4: Phone.
5: Phone?
4: Phone. Home.
6: Oh, my God, he's talking.
4: Home.
5: E.T., phone home?
4: E.T., phone home.
0: Oh, it still tugs a little bit, Chris.
3: I cry like a baby at the end of that.
0: I know.
3: No, good. No good for the heartstrings.
0: Seen any good movies recently, Chris?
3: Not really. I've been watching a few series and stuff. So,
0: Like
3: binging kind of. I've just watched Below. Basically, a giant squid that goes on a rampage in a harbour.
0: Oh, I like the sound of that.
3: Everybody's got Irish accents, so it's a bit madcap. I don't know how the pitch guy got it across the line with the.
0: Hang on, a giant squid goes berserk in a harbour.
3: Yeah.
0: Oh, that's got to be good. Come on.
3: It's a Newfoundland, and there's one Newfoundland dog in it I've spotted. Yeah, they've all got Irish accents. I didn't know that.
0: Has the squid got an Irish accent too?
3: Well, you don't get to find out until you have to watch the series. It's only a limited series.
0: Yeah, no, sorry. So I shouldn't be cheating, though. Yeah, you agree.
3: Well, I'm not going to,
0: No, that's all right.
3: What do you call it?
0: SpongeBob SquarePants in it?
3: Yes. But it doesn't have a speaking role.
0: Oh, okay, right. Question 11, we're in Voices Off. The voice reality TV format originated in which European country?
3: Oh, The Voice. Okay, yeah, sorry.
0: The Voice.

0: and they put all the words.
1: Not the referendum, no. The Voice reality TV format originated in which European country?
0: The reach is far with The Voice. Started in, wouldn't be French, I'd say, there is a German version.
1: Of course there is.
0: There's a German version of everything.
1: German version of everything.
0: I think they would have had a go at that as well, so I'll say Germany.
1: No, not Germany. But there must have one. There must be a German Voice.
0: Well, there is one, but it's just
1: we won't make the jokes about it. Well, we know that's right.
0: Don't mention the before. Don't mention the more.
1: No, don't mention that, Chris.
0: The Voice. No.
1: See you. See you. Bye. 1-300-800-222 is the number. Okay, where are we? Monty's in Perth. Hello, Monty.
2: Good afternoon, Phil.
1: Question 11. Voices. Dinah from Woodnilling. Yes, that's correct, Dinah. Good on you.
2: I've come back online now to talk to a bit of Tony Elroy. What you do, marvellous job as a, I wouldn't say replacement. You just sound the same.
1: Thank you, Monty.
2: I have a golden rule. I don't know the answer. I won't waste this time.
1: Oh, okay. Well, that's all right, Monty. Nice for you. Nice of you to call anyway. See ya.
2: I'll see you tomorrow.
1: Bye. Monty on the line with us. Arian's from Brisbane. Karen from Altona. I've got you. I'll get you next. Hi, Arian.
3: Hey, Phil. How you going?
1: Pretty good. We're up to question 11. Voices off. The Voice reality TV format originated in which European country?
3: Look, I called about Planet of the Apes, so I'm going to have to say England.
1: No, wasn't the UK show. No, thanks, Arian. No, not England. Karen from Altona. Hello, Karen.
4: Hello.
1: Question 11, Voices Off, the Voice reality TV format, originated where?
4: I'd say the Netherlands.
1: It is the Netherlands, yes. It was originally called The Voice of Holland.
4: Okay.
1: Question number 12. We're in... What's that?
4: Sixes and sevens.
1: Question number 12. In which Ingmar Bergman film does a knight play chess with death?
4: No. I don't know.
1: No worries, Karen. Thank you anyway. 1-300-800-222. Lee says, is this a quiz show or a chat show? Sometimes, Lee, it can be hard to know, I agree. Jane from Homebush had the Netherlands. Good, yes. Leroy in Penrith, that's correct. For this one, in which Ingmar Bergman film does a knight play chess with death? Trev from Surfers Paradise. G'day, Trev.
5: Oh, God, hello, Philip. How are you?
1: I'm pretty good, yeah. Paul from North Fitzroy has got the answer. Hi, Paul.
5: I'm glad he's got it.
1: Yeah.
5: Look, I'm thinking.
1: We're in sixes and sevens. That's the category.
5: Sixes and sevens. And
1: Ingmar Bergman filmed as a knight to play chess with death.
5: Mythology, I'm thinking Faustus, but there's no six or seven in that. I'm bereft of clues. I'm sorry, Philip.
1: Okay, Trev. See ya.
5: Good night.
1: Good night. Thank you anyway. Thanks for having a crack. 1-300-800-222. Line's free. Grab one. Jack from Stratton. G'day, Jack.
6: Hello. What's up?
1: Hello.
6: How are you?
1: I'm very well. Sixes and sevens. In which Ingmar Bergman film does a knight play chess with death?
6: That will be The Seventh Seal.
1: Correct. The Seventh Seal.
6: Woo!
1: Yes. Question 13. We're in sixes and sevens. You can stay here if you like.
6: Let's move over. What's the other categories, please?
1: We could go to Money Matters, Voices Off, or Franchises by Year.
6: I like the franchises, so let's go to the franchises.
1: Franchises by year. The movies of which crime trilogy were released in 1972, 1974, and 1990?
6: That would be The Godfather.
1: Correct. It is The Godfather.

0: You look terrible. I should eat. I want you to rest well, and a month from now, this Hollywood big shot's gonna give you what you want.
1: Too late, they start shooting in a week.
0: I'm gonna make him an offer he can't refuse.
2: Yes, the most wonderful film creations, The Godfathers, part 1 and 2, 3. Question number 14. Ooh. We're in franchises by year, if you like.
3: Yeah, let's stick with it.
2: The movies of which action franchise were released in 2001, 2003, 2006, 2009, 2011, 2013, 2015, 2017, 2021, and 2023?
3: I think this may be bowed up for me, but let's go the Mission Impossible.
2: Not Mission Impossible, Jack, no. Oh. So thanks anyway.
3: Right, thanks.
2: Good on you. No, it wasn't a bad yes, but not correct. Andrew from Seaview Down says, I know Bill and Ted played Twister with death in Bill and Ted's Excellent Adventure. Leroy and Penrith, very good. That's correct, yes. Deb from Bondi had the seventh seal. Good on you, Deb. Paul from North Fitzroy. Yeah, very good, Paul. Excellent. That is correct. That is correct. Lines are free. You'll get straight through if you want one. 1-300-800-222. Loz from Lynham. G'day, Loz.
4: Hello there.
2: Question 14 we're up to. We're in franchises by year. The movies of which action franchise were released in, these are all the 2000s, all right? 2001, 3, 6, 9, 11, 13, 15, 17, 21, and 23.
4: What franchise?
2: Movies of which action franchise were released in 2001, 3, 6, 9, 11, 13, 15, 17, 21, and 23, after which everyone must have surely got bored by then.
4: Avengers?
2: Not the Avengers, no. Sorry, mate, thank you. Not the Avengers. Brad from the ranch, yes, correct. My texter says the lines aren't free, Phil. Nothing in life is free. Well, that's a very philosophical point to make about giving me a call. Andrew from Adelaide. Hello, Andrew.
5: Hello.
2: Question 14, franchises by year. Do you know the answer to this one? The movies of which action franchise were released in 2001, 3, 6, 9, 11, 13, 15, 17, 21, and 23?
5: What have the last few answers been? I'm sorry, I just turned the radio on.
2: Sorry, Andrew, what was that?
5: Sorry, I said I've just turned the radio on. Is there, what are the last few guesses?
2: I just gave you the question again. I'll go ask the question one more time. The movies of which action franchise were released in 2001, 3, 6, 9, 11, 13, 15, 17, 21, and 23?
5: The Avengers.
2: Not the Avengers. Sorry, mate. No, not the Avengers. Colin from Mackay. Hi, Col.
6: How are you going?
2: Pretty good. Any idea?
6: Fast and the Furious?
2: Yes, correct. The Fast and the Furious. Surely all plot ideas were used up by then.
6: Absolutely.
2: You would think. Question number 15, franchises by year. But you can move, Colin.
6: I'll stick with them, yep.
2: Okay. Franchises by year. Which animated franchise consists of films released in 1995, 1999, then 2010, 19, and 26.
6: No idea on that one, sorry.
2: Okay, no worries. Thank you. Sandy from Brisbane says, is it The Fast and the Furious? My son maybe watched most of them. Well, they were. I think the first few were pretty good. I think I lost touch with them after that. Jenny had Fast and the Furious from Wagen, which is a neighbour to Woodnelling. Oh, good. Jane from Mudgee's got the right answer here. Grover from Ocean Grove's got the right answer. Leroy in Penrith has got the right answer. Frank from Mount Evelyn, also good. Ian from Dover in Tassie. Hello, Ian.
7: Good morning, Phil.
2: Morning.
7: May I share a small story of a car driving across water?
2: Yes.
7: All right.

0: I was stopped at a causeway near Mount Isa.
1: Oh, yeah.
0: There was a few people stopped on both sides. We were measuring the water level with stones. Oh. And an old Holden with two young gentlemen came around the corner, slowed down for a moment, sized it up and went for it. It seemed they stopped very quickly, and both front mudguards ended up looking like the flying nun. And then they slowly went bump, bump, bump, and sort of half fell off the causeway. So we went and rescued them.
1: Hang on. So they had a run at it, did they? Okay.
0: Yeah, they came around the corner, saw a lot of cars stopped.
1: Yeah.
0: And sort of backed off for a second. It was an old HT Holden.
1: Yeah.
0: A green station wagon from memory.
1: Yeah.
0: And then they put the foot down, hit the water in the car in about 20 feet. Big splash, and both front mudguards popped out sideways. And the car was no longer functioning, and they really felt stupid, I think.
1: Well, I think that's the thing, is if you hit water at speed, it's like hitting concrete, isn't it?
0: Yeah. Oh, it was. But luckily, they didn't get hurt. It was very dramatic, but it ended up being just ridiculous.
1: Yeah. Well, that's what I thought. That's what I thought with this bloke who soon passed me tonight. Because I mean, everyone was cautiously approaching this giant lake of stormwater on the bridge. You know, on the entrance to the bridge, and you know, this bloke in a Ranger just comes belting round 60-65 k's and hits it at that speed. Unbelievable!
0: Oh, he's lucky.
1: Oh no, extremely lucky. I believe the car must have been airborne, but waterborne. But I mean, fortunately, it was probably only about 5-6 metres, you know, across and made it out the other side, but still lucky. I mean, lucky he didn't, you know, like skew and smack another car. That was the danger.
0: Oh, you throw caution to the winds and people end up in a bad way.
1: Yeah, exactly. Alrighty, we're in franchises by year. We're up to question 15. Which animated franchise consists of films released in 1995, 1999, then 2010, 19, and 26?
0: Animated franchise. Toy Story.
1: Correct. Yes, Toy Story.
2: Everyone, Bonnie made a friend in class.
3: What
2: a
3: She's already making friends.
2: No, she literally made a new friend. I want you to meet Forky.
4: Hi.
5: Hello.
6: Hi.
7: He's a spork.
2: Yes, yeah, I know. Forky is the most important toy to Bonnie right now. We all have to make sure nothing happens to him.
8: Woody, we have a situation.
9: I am not a toy. I was made for soup, salad, maybe chili, and then the trash.
1: I don't know how they sell these things at the pitch meeting, Ian.
0: Yes. Yeah. I'll have to listen to them one day.
1: It is a funny script. Mark says, Phil, when the Fast and the Furious, which is a franchise about cars, takes them to space, it does raise serious questions. Oh, is that in the last few, is it? Oh, dear. Okay. What do they call that, Ian? That's when the series jumps the shark, isn't it?
0: Yeah, I don't know.
1: I think that's the...
0: ridiculous.
1: I think that is the technical phrase for it. When
0: Once there were sharks, shark tornadoes, and the sharks swimming up and down the aisles of the supermarket, I gave up. People went shopping again.
1: Well, you're very wise, Ian.
0: Of course. I'm still here.
1: You're still here, exactly. The fins won't get you. All right, question. There's 10 to go. We're in franchise. There's one left in franchises by year. Otherwise, you could move to Money Matters, Voices Off, or Sixes and Sevens.
0: Stay where we are.
1: Franchises by year. The movies of which Disney franchise were released in 2003, 2006, 2007, 2011, and 2017?
0: Disneyland, Disney.
1: The movies of which Disney franchise?
0: I can pick nothing. I haven't even got a guess. The Dragon Stories.
1: Not the Dragon Stories. Thanks, Ian. Yeah, my texter says Toy Story 5 was disappointing. I only saw the first two Toy Stories, which were brilliant. Amazing. I don't think I saw any more.

0: Regarding the ute hitting the water at speed, you can't spell Ranger without anger. I don't think that's the case with everyone driving them, but no, this was, I just thought it was just crazy behaviour. This is about all the advice, everybody, I mean, the advice has been out there for donkey's years, isn't it? 1-300-800-222 is the number. Where are we? Bill from North Adelaide. G'day, Bill.
1: Morning. How are you?
0: Morning. I'm pretty good.
1: It was when Fonzie jumped the shark.
0: That's it. In Happy Days, yeah.
1: Yeah, it was a shocker.
0: That's right. He was water skiing or something, wasn't he?
1: And there was a shark.
0: I think there was a shark, yeah, and he jumped over the shark. That's right. This is the phrase for when you think, yeah, no, the series has lost it.
1: It was the last episode I ever saw. So. can you give me the years again, or this is the first year?
0: No. Question 16, in franchises by year. The movies of which Disney franchise were released in 2003, 6, 7, 11, 17?
1: I'll go Frozen.
0: Not Frozen. No.
1: Oh.
0: Sorry, Bill. No, thank you. Andrew in Wantirna says there was a running joke that it was a battle between Fast and Furious or Mission Impossible to see who got to space first. Yeah, really. Well, it is the final frontier, isn't it? David from Pyramid Hill. No, that's not it. Michael from Chester Hill. Hello, Michael.
2: Oh, hello. You got to me quickly.
0: Oh, that's all right. Question 16 we're up to. Franchises by year. The movies of which Disney franchise were released in 2003, 6, 7, 11 and 17?
2: Yeah, I don't know if I quite understand what this is about. It's obviously a series of movies, so I'm only thinking of, like, individual movies. So I was just, I don't know, I'd say hi to everyone, wish me luck, and I'd just go to Little Mermaid, perhaps.
0: Not Little Mermaid, Michael, but thank
2: all
0: you.
2: Right, no worries.
0: See ya.
2: Cheers.
0: Bye. Not Little Mermaid, no. Mel in Leeming, not correct. What about Jason in Leeming? G'day, Jason.
3: Yeah, g'day.
0: Question 16. Franchises by year. The movies of which Disney franchise were released in 2003, 6, 7, 2011 and 2017?
3: Just a guess, How to Train a Dragon.
0: Not How to Train a Dragon, but thank you. Not How to Train a Dragon, no. Scott from Blacktown. Hi, Scott.
4: Yeah, good day. How are you going?
0: Not bad. The movies of which Disney franchise were released in those years?
4: I was thinking all my guesses, all my wild guesses have already been used up, so, I'll just pass and don't waste your time.
0: Thanks, Scott. No worries. Thank you anyway. Lines are free. You will get through if you want one. Grab a line. Peter from Ballarat. G'day, Peter.
5: G'day, Phil. How are you doing?
0: Pretty good. Question 16 we're up to. The movies of which Disney franchise were released in 2003, 6, 7, 11, 17?
5: I love it. Pirates of the Caribbean?
0: Correct. Yes, it was. Pirates of the Caribbean.
6: Everyone stay calm. We are taking over the ship.
7: I am us.
8: This ship cannot be crewed by two men. You'll never make it out of the bay.
6: Son, I'm Captain Jack Sparrow. Savvy?
9: We ought to find our own ships, huh?
10: I'd rather see her at the bottom of the ocean than in the hands of a pirate.
11: Commodore! He's disabled the rudder chain, sir.
9: That's got to be the best pirate I've ever seen.
10: So it would seem.
0: Yes. Question 17, Peter. What do you want to do? No more franchises by year. So we've got a choice of sixes and sevens, Money Matters or Voices Off.
5: Voices Off.
0: Voices Off. Question 17. In 1929, Carl W. Stalling became the first person to provide the voice of which cartoon character?
5: Bugs Bunny.
0: Not Bugs Bunny. Sorry, no, not Bugs Bunny. Lines are free. Who wants it?

0: Lines free 1300 800 222. Paul from Brisbane. Hello, Paul.
1: Oh, mate, how are you?
0: Pretty good. Question 17. Voices off. In 1929, Carl W. Stalling became the first person to provide the voice of which cartoon character?
1: That's well before my time.
0: yes, it is.
1: Yeah. I'm going to take a guess. I'm thinking Popeye, but I might go Mickey Mouse.
0: Which one? What's your answer?
1: Oh, I'll go Popeye. Yeah, I'll go Popeye the Sailor Man.
0: Not correct. Not correct. Oh, dear. 1-300-800-222. Robin, correct. Yes. Frank from Mount Evelyn. That is correct, too. Gary, that's correct. Yes. Morgan, no, that's not correct. Lines free, give us a call, 1-300-800-222. Come on. It shouldn't be hard from here. In 1929, Carl W. Stalling became the first person to provide the voice of which cartoon character? Alan in Cumlock, that is correct, yes. A nice bit of history there too. Judy from Hectorville, good, yes. Morgan, great. On a platter, Phil, says my texter. Yeah, okay. Well, I was on a platter, yeah. Anybody? 1-300-800-222. In 1929, Carl W. Stalling becomes the first person to provide the voice of which cartoon character? The answer should not be difficult to glean from here. I would have thought, tell me. Robin, yes, the fatal law does apply. It does indeed. Jane from Homebush has got the right answer. Baronia from Adelaide, no. Baronia, no. Jim, the truckie. G'day, Jim.
2: G'day, Phil. How are you, mate?
0: Not too bad. You'll get this. In 1929, Carl W. Stalling becomes the first person to provide the voice of?
2: I reckon old mate before fell foul of the curse.
0: Yes.
2: It's Mickey Mouse.
0: It is Mickey Mouse, yeah. He did. He fell foul of the curse of Anne.
2: He did.
0: It is very... I know. It's so common here on the Mighty Challenge. How many times it happens? Question number 18. We've got one left in voices... Oh, no, we don't. That's it for voices off. So we're up to question number 19. Sixes and sevens. We've got four left there and four left in Money Matters.
2: I'll have a crack at...
0: What's that? Hello, Jim?
2: Hello?
0: G'day, Jim. Sorry, Jim,
2: I just lost you for a minute.
0: Yeah, you're brave.
2: Money Matters.
0: Money Matters it is. Okay, question number 18. Which American billionaire owns the newspaper The Washington Post?
2: I'd be guessing. Is it Ted Turner?
0: Not Ted Turner. No, thanks, Jim. Not Ted Turner. Simone from Ballarat. G'day, Simone.
3: Hey, Phil. How you going?
0: Pretty good. We've got Mickey Mouse done.
3: Yeah.
0: Question 18. Money Matters. Which American billionaire owns the newspaper The Washington Post?
3: Rupert Murdoch.
0: It's not Rupert Murdoch. No, it's not Rupert Murdoch. My texter says, Phil, try not to promote common sense too much. I have a security company. I've made all my money out of humans' lack of common sense. yes, there's quite a few people have made money that way. Marie from Narooma. Hello, Marie.
4: Hello, how are you going?
0: Pretty good. Question 18. Which American billionaire owns the newspaper The Washington Post?
4: I don't know, Jeff Bezos.
0: Is that your answer?
4: Yes.
0: Correct, it is. Jeff Bezos, is it? Bezos or Bezos? Question 19, Money Matters or sixes and sevens, up to you.
4: Okay, let's go sixes and sevens. I don't know what
0: sixes
4: that's about.
0: Sixes and sevens. Question number 19. Which bear appears in the poetry collection Now...

0: We are six.
1: Rupert?
0: No, not Rupert. Sorry, no, not a Rupert. Katie from North Melbourne. Hi, Katie.
2: Hi, g'day.
0: Question 19, sixes and sevens. Which bear appears in the poetry collection Now We Are Six?
2: I'm going to take a stab in the dark and say Winnie the Pooh.
0: Correct, yes. Winnie the Pooh appears in the collection, the poetry collection Now We Are Six. All right, we've got one, two, three, four, five, six left. We're in sixes and sevens, but you could move to money matters. We've got three in sixes and sevens and three in money matters.
2: I don't know what sixes and sevens are.
0: Well, you just answered one of them.
2: I came in a bit late.
0: You just answered
2: one
0: of them.
2: All right, we'll go six and sevens then.
0: All right, which composer's sixth symphony is known as the Pastoral Symphony?
2: Vivaldi?
0: Not Vivaldi, no. Sorry, Katie.
2: Thank you.
0: Thank you. Bye-bye. See you later. Margaret from Newcastle. Hi, Margaret.
3: Oh, hello, Philip.
0: Which composer's sixth symphony is known as the Pastoral Symphony?
3: I don't know. I'll just say Brahms.
0: Not Brahms, no. Sorry, no, not Brahms. Let's go to Hong Kong. Paul's on the line. G'day, Paul.
4: G'day.
0: Question 20. Sixes and sevens. Which composer's sixth symphony is known as the Pastoral Symphony?
4: Oh, Jesus. Okay. Beethoven.
0: Beethoven is correct.

0: Okay, we've got five left here, Paul. What do you want to do, sixes and sevens or Money Matters?
1: I'll stick with sixes and sevens, please.
0: Sixes and sevens. Number six, played by Patrick McGoohan, was the main character in which 1960s spy drama?
1: Catch 22.
0: Not Catch 22. No, not Catch 22. Nice try, but incorrect. Jeff from Swan Hill. G'day, Jeff.
2: Yeah, Jeff from Swan Hill.
0: Yeah, gotcha.
2: Yay.
0: Question 21, sixes and sevens. Number six, played by Patrick McGoohan.
2: Yeah, from on the ABC, Prisoner.
0: Was the main character in which 1960s spy drama?
2: Prisoner. The Prisoner.
0: Thank you. Yes, correct. The Prisoner. Prisoner on its own was another TV series, wasn't it?
2: Yes, right here. Lizzie Birdsworth.
0: Dinah from Woodnelling says, greetings to Peter and Chris who are listening in Ireland and they heard my answer. Truly an international audience. Oh, yes, it is. It certainly is. All righty, we've got one, two, three, four left. We've got one in sixes and sevens and three in Money Matters. But I'll tell you what, Jeff, we have a news bulletin to attend to as well, right? So I'll put you on hold. We can call you back or otherwise you can hang on there and we'll be back after the news with the letter. So we're up to question number 22. I'll give you that question after the latest news and we'll wind up the mighty challenge then.
3: I love getting out to the beach and having time outdoors.
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8: News with David Rowlands. The Saudi-led coalition says a warning will be issued shortly for civilians to evacuate a site in Yemen's capital Sana'a ahead of a special operation. A Houthi military spokesperson has warned that any strikes on Sana'a would be met with a harsh and painful response in the Saudi capital Riyadh. Yemen's Houthis have meanwhile warned employees and civilians to evacuate areas near Saudi state-owned Aramco oil facilities, saying they are legitimate targets. The Foreign Minister has expressed concern over the proposed live streaming of an execution in the United States. US Defence Secretary Pete Hegseth says the execution of mass shooter Nadal Hassan will be available for the public to watch in December, sparking deep concern from politicians in Canberra. Penny Wong has told the Senate that Australians have a right to expect that such content will not appear on their screens.
9: It would be deeply distressing for any such vision to be live streamed. We don't believe anyone should be confronted with it, particularly younger Australians.
8: Nobel Peace Prize winner Navi Pillai has urged the United States to return to its traditional role of defender of human rights. Hours after Ms. Pillai was announced as the winner of the Peace Prize on Friday, the United States announced several sweeping sanctions aimed at her former employer, the International Criminal Court. She says the timing of the sanctions, which are an unprecedented attack on an institution founded by international treaty right after her Nobel Prize win, could not be coincidental. The Treasurer has accused Josh Frydenberg of wanting to oust Angus Taylor as the Federal Liberal leader. Mr. Frydenberg, who served as Treasurer during the Morrison government, is on a promotional blitz ahead of the release of his new book and has left the door open to a political comeback. Jim Chalmers has claimed that Mr. Frydenberg, as well as current Liberal frontbencher Andrew Hastie, are both eyeing off Mr. Taylor's job.
10: Is it any wonder that the member for Canning is stalking him inside this place, the former member for Kooyong is stalking him from outside this place? Josh Frydenberg thinks the Liberal Party is circling the drain on your watch, and he's right.
8: Pope Leo has arrived at Rome's Gemelli Hospital for surgery to remove a small growth on one of his lungs. It's the first major health issue for the 71-year-old in his 17-month tenure as leader of the Catholic Church. All of his public events have been cancelled until the 20th of this month, with the Vatican saying his recovery is expected to take about a week. Leo has said the nodule has been found on a recent checkup. As well, he's been well contained and had been spotted early. He was seen leaving the Vatican in a convoy of vehicles, with faithful like Alessandro Pacciucci turning out to wish him well.
6: He passed us by very quickly. I didn't manage to give him this rose. I've been here since this morning, but the important thing was my presence and closeness to him. Tonight we'll all join in prayer in the John Paul II Chapel and we wish him the best.
8: The man accused of driving a car that hit and injured 10 Knights supporters in Newcastle has been charged with a further 8 offences. Indica Bambrick Samara Singh was initially facing 9 charges after he allegedly drove erratically into the crowd on the 3rd of October, the day before the NRL Grand Final between Newcastle and the Sydney Roosters. The 18-year-old has now been charged with a further 8 offences, including negligent driving, occasioning grievous bodily harm. He is on bail and is due to face court again on Thursday. Australia has won the first cricket test against South Africa in Durban by 214 runs on the back of brilliant performances by Matthew Renshaw and Josh Hazlewood. Ben Cameron wraps it up.
7: Needing 6 wickets to win on the final day, South Africa showed early resistance before Josh Hazlewood bowled Australia to victory. Hazlewood taking a career-best 6 for 49 and passing Brett Lee to move into 8th all-time on the Australian Test wicket-taker list. Australia recovering from a shaky 6 for 124 on the first morning. The man behind the turnaround was Matt Renshaw, who scored 190 and 82, as well as taking his first 2 Test wickets. He claimed man of the match honours. Ben Cameron, ABC News, Durban.
8: That's all the news for the moment. For more at any time of the day or night, you can download the ABC Listen app.
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0: Yes, well, hello and how are you? Philip Clark with you on ABC Radio. This is Nightlife. We are on the local radio network or wherever you are right around the country. Good to be with you. Thanks for jumping on board. It's 1:06 Eastern Time, 6:12 in Queensland Daylight Time, 10:06 in Western Australia, 1:24 in South Australia, 12:00 in the Territory. And in Tuvalu, Fiji, in Kiribati, it's 2:06. We go everywhere, right around the world as well. Diana from Woodnilling, who managed just to contact some old friends in Ireland because of Maya read her text out, says, "Thanks, Phil, for reading out my last message. I'm now back in touch with good friends after some time. It's more than a quiz." Yes, it is, Diana. Well, we hope so. Anyway, it's a chance for us to have a chat. Plenty more chat coming up in this hour as well. In issues of the day, you might have some things you want to raise. 1-300-800-222 is my number. But before we get to that, of course, we have a small matter called
1: The Mighty Challenge.
0: Now, Jeff was up on deck because we were up to question number 22. Jeff, g'day and welcome back. Hello, have we got food?
2: Yeah, back again.
0: Yeah, gotcha.
2: Hey, listen, Phil, before we go any further, can I send a big cheerio out to all the listeners of our community radio station, 99.1 Smart FM. It's up in the Swan Hill area, Mallee area.
0: Yeah, good on you. Why are they taking the Mighty Challenge, Jeff?
2: Sorry?
0: I said, why aren't they taking the Mighty Challenge?
2: I don't know. Well, we've had a few people. We've had a few from Swan Hill. But, I was an announcer there for about 19 years.
0: Oh, were you? Okay. Community radio is the bones of this business, I tell you. What sort of show did you present, Jeff?
2: I had two shows. One on the Sunday was Days of Our, Mary Hopkins, I can't remember it. My Alzheimer's getting to me.
0: You played music, did you?
2: Oh, yeah. On Saturday I had a heavy rock show, Black Sabbath, Deep Purple.
0: Wow.
2: Maiden, Iron Maiden, stuff like that.
0: No wonder you can't, remember anything anymore, Jeff. It's driven you mad.
2: Hey, Jeff, hang on.
0: Hey, come on, Jeff, give us your intro to a Metallica piece. Come on.
2: Okay, guys, here we go one more time with one of their songs. Here's Metallica. Anyway, let's go.
0: Hey, all right, now that's fair enough, but what about you mentioned Mary Hopkins. Now, that's a very different sort of, speech.
2: Days of yesterday, those were the days. That's the name of it.
0: Those were the days, yeah. Those were the days, my friend.
2: I did.
0: We thought it'd never end.
2: Yeah, I did songs from the 40s, 50s, 60s and 70s.
0: As well as Metallica.
2: Yeah, not on the same day.
0: No, I know. Did you have a different voice, Jeff?
2: I did too. I did on Sunday. Yes, the beautiful Mary Hopkins, those were days.
0: Yeah. Oh, nice. Yes, now we're talking, Jeff. that's very good. Good on you, Jeff. And anyway, the station's still going, is it? Good.
2: Oh, yeah. We're going strong, Yeah. We've got quite a few, about 15, I think, announcers.
0: Do you know, there's so much great stuff that radio does, which is unheralded. I mean,
2: it is great.
0: Now, I'm sure, I've spent time in my whole radio career of doing volunteer time for radio for the print handicapped. We used to go in and read the newspaper, when there were such things.
2: Yeah.
0: And it was just like that was all it was. We used to read the newspaper. We used to read the newspaper and read the death notices. No, I'm not talking about you, Jeff.
2: I'm 77 years old and I'm still going strong.
0: Jeff, 77, you're still ticking, and he.

0: Wow. And you're about to win the mighty challenge. Come on.
1: Now you put a muzz on it.
0: I have put the knocker on you, I know. Question number 22. Okay, we're in sixes and sevens. You can move to money matters if you like.
1: I'll stay in sixes and sevens.
0: Sixes and sevens. Question 22. In the King James Bible, Jeff. Well, you're coming up to your judgment, Jeff, so I'd be boning up here if I were you. Question 22. In the King James Bible, what is the seventh commandment?
1: Thou shalt not commit adultery.
0: Very good, Jeff. Excellent work. I think you've got one foot inside the pearly gates, Jeff.
1: Oh, thank you, thank you, thank you.
0: Yes.
1: I wouldn't believe that. I mean, each night I say to my wife, you know, darling, yeah, and kiss each other, and we say, love you, sweet dreams, God bless you, and love you. We say that every night.
0: Good on you. Good on you. That's beautiful, Jeff.
1: Mm-hmm.
0: Did you say she's still with you or not?
1: Oh, yes, yes, yes.
0: Hey. Good on
1: Patricia's
0: you.
1: Right next to me.
0: Good on you. Hi, Patricia. Hello.
1: Phil just said his g'day to you.
0: He did.
1: She's not helping me though. She's too busy doing a crossword.
0: Oh, is she? Okay, that's all right. Yeah. That's all right.
1: I used to do cryptic crosswords, Sudokus, but I can't now. I've got the eye disease and. I've had cataract surgery.
0: Have you had your cataracts done, Jeff? Yeah.
1: Yeah, but that was, I had a clear eyesight for 3 months, then the macular degeneration hit. You've got the
0: macular thing. Okay. Yeah.
1: Yeah. Mm. I'm completely blind in the left eye, and the right eye is just on its way.
0: Oh
1: so
0: dear.
1: I can't read. I can't write. Look at the computer, I've got to use a magnifying glass. I'm still having trouble with the magnifying glass.
0: Oh, dear. Well,
1: yeah, but I can still hear the radio.
0: You can still hear the radio, Jeff. Good on you. Hey, Jeff, you only got three left here. They're all in money matters, right?
1: Okay. We haven't got any sixes and sevens left.
0: No, none left.
1: Okay.
0: Here we go, right? Money matters. Question 23. A bag of lychees. Bought on the Indian Ocean island of Reunion on the 1st of January 2002, was the first official physical purchase made with which currency?
1: The Australian dollar.
0: No, not the Australian dollar.
1: No.
0: No worries, Jeff. Look, Jeff, great chatting to you as a good old radio man. You know, from one to another. Well done.
1: Yeah. Turn up your radio voice. Yeah, good on you, Phil.
0: That's okay, Jeff. Whatever you're doing, Jeff, in your world, I hope it's just great.
1: Listen to some beautiful music.
0: Thank you, Jeff. Signing off now. See you, mate.
1: Okay. See you, mate.
0: Bye. Ah, what a good fellow. What a good fellow. Community radio, hey, doesn't that make the world go round too? Yeah, good on him. Alan and Cumnock, yes, that's correct. Okay, let's try and get an answer to this. Rob in Cobden. G'day, Rob.
2: Hello there.
0: Question 23. Money matters. A bag of lychees bought on the Indian Ocean island of Reunion on the 1st of January 2002 was the first official physical purchase made with which currency?
2: I'll have a guess because I can't think of many. Bitcoin.
0: Not Bitcoin. No, that's a good answer, but no, it's not correct. Cameron from South Perth. G'day, Cameron.
3: Hello. Good morning, Philip.
0: Three left here. A bag of lychees bought on the Indian Ocean island of Reunion on the 1st of January 2002 was the first official physical purchase made with which currency? Not Bitcoin.
3: The Union's owned by France, so I'm going to say euro.
0: Correct. Very good. That's the clue. That was the way in. Reunion is owned by France, so it was the euro, yes. All right, question 24. I don't think you can describe Bitcoin as a currency, actually. It's

0: Cameron.
1: Right.
2: Thanks, mate. Bye bye. See you later. Justin in Alexandria. Hi, Justin.
3: Yeah, g'day, Phil. How you going?
2: Pretty good. The first concert tour to make more than $2 billion US in ticket sales. Wow. Was by which solo artist?
3: I'll have a guess. Taylor Swift?
2: Yes, it was. The Swifties. Oh, wow. The Swifties opened their pockets.

0: Yeah, she knows how to do a pop song, Justin. No question about that. Okay.
1: Absolutely.
0: Alrighty. You're a Swiftie fan. Are you a Swiftie yourself?
1: Oh, not really. That, I don't mind that song, but no, I'm a little bit out of her demographic.
0: Yes. So you know, you're probably, that's right. You've probably moved on from creating the bracelets and so on. righto. Well, you know what we've arrived at. Hey.
1: Oh, geez.
0: No. Question 25. And to win, money matters.
1: Mm-hmm.
0: How long does an individual's period of bankruptcy normally last in Australia? If you're declared bankrupt, how long does it last?
1: Yeah. I think, now hang on, let me work. I reckon it lasts for, there's two things with it, seeing be discharged after like a shorter period of time. Look, I'm going to guess it is 7 years.
0: Not that long, Justin. No, no, they'll let you off. No, sorry about that. That's a pity for you. Paul from Devonport. G'day, Paul.
2: Oh, g'day.
0: G'day.
2: How you going?
0: Not bad. How long does an individual's period of bankruptcy normally last in Australia?
2: I would guess 5 years.
0: Not 5 years, no. Not 5 years. James from Randwick. Hello, James.
3: Hi there. I'll have a guess. 6 years?
0: No, not six. Not six, no. Adam from North Bendigo. G'day, Adam.
4: G'day.
0: How long does an individual's period of bankruptcy normally last in Australia?
4: I'm going to say 3 years.
0: I'm going to give it to you because it's actually 3 years and one day.
4: Oh, my God.
0: Yes, it does surprise some people, but, they don't let you stay in the cooler for that for too long. 3 years, well, I suppose 3 years is quite a long time, isn't it?
4: Fair enough.
0: Can't get credit cards, can't do anything, pretty much. Good on you, Adam. Hope it never happens.
4: Brilliant.
0: I hope it never happens, mate. It certainly hasn't happened because you'll have the mighty challenge fridge magnet, which, you know, in times of financial stress, of course, you know, you'll pop that one on Facebook Marketplace and look what will happen.
4: It's priceless to me.
0: On you, Adam. I'll put that's the answer we wanted. I'll put you on hold. Dave will get some answers for you. Paul from Plainland says that was a good question for Alan Bond if he was around. Yes. Jeff the truckie had 3 years. Good. Lots of people had four and greater. I think it was at one stage. I think in the olden days, yes, it was. No longer than that. Should have asked my ex. My texter Joyce had 3 years. Good work, everyone. Nice challenge.
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0: Okay, issues of the day. A few things around. I wonder what you make of Josh Frydenberg. Is he wanting to come back or not? Would he save the Liberal Party from their current polling woes, do you think? Certainly Angus Taylor was trying to keep a straight face when he was welcoming him with gritted teeth, you suspected, back into the folds. Mind you, Mr. Frydenberg has not yet got a seat in Parliament.

and he might find that difficult. I wonder what you think about all of that too. Or his idea for an increase in the GST as a tax trade-off. Cut income taxes but increase the GST. I wonder how that would go, do you think? 1-300-800-222. And also, are you as surprised as I am that the government seems to be saying today that they had no means to stop the broadcast of this live execution in the US if it goes ahead? I think the Prime Minister and everybody else expressed their revulsion at the whole thing, but I'm surprised that no one seems to think that we have the power to stop it, and if so, why they're not doing something about it in the Parliament. Anyway, there are other, you might have some other issues too. 1-300-800-222. The ACCC has launched legal action against 12 egg producers and suppliers, saying that they've coordinated on production and supply decisions of eggs. A national scandal. Have you noticed the price of eggs rising faster than the groceries? You pay, there's a big price band for eggs these days, aren't there? I wonder how much you're paying. You might have some other things you want to raise too. 1-300-800-222. 1-300-800-222. We'll get to that straight after the Pretenders.

0: Yes, the marvel of the Pretenders and Him to Her. All right, issues of the day.
1: Issue of the day.
0: Yeah, what do we make of the manoeuvrings of Josh Frydenberg? He's written a book and he's out there promoting the book, but of course everyone thinks he's promoting himself for another spot in the parliament. He's not in the parliament yet. He lost to Monique Ryan in Kooyong, as you know. Would he win that seat back? A lot of professional political observers think not. In which case, how's he going to get back into parliament? Mr. Taylor, Angus Taylor, the Liberal leader, said on the weekend on the Insiders program, well, no, it'd be great. Well, more backs to the wheel, he said, more hands to the wheel. But you get the sense that he needs this like a hole in the head, I would think. I wonder what you think. 1-300-800-222 is the number. Sally from Ingleburn. G'day, Sally.
2: Morning. God, that's a beautiful song.
0: It's a lovely song, isn't it?
2: Yeah. Oh, dear God, that'll stay for
0: forever. It can make you cry, that song, I can tell you.
2: No, yeah. It doesn't make me cry, but it's timeless.
0: Yeah, that's true.
2: It's just like that song will never get old.
0: I agree.
2: Well, you know, Taylor Swift, God, fathers and I think Goldman Sachs or Morgan Chase, one of those, and mother used to be into marketing. Mm. And you wonder how the daughter's doing so well. Josh Frydenberg, the people didn't vote him in. And now what's he trying to do? Write a book and trying to maneuver his way back into thinking people are going to vote for him?
0: Mm-hmm.
2: It's heartbreaks to, how they've pulled out of, you know, nowhere Tony, Abbott. It's just like grab from the past. It's the past that has brought you to this point of where you are right now.
0: Mm.
2: So why do you lot want to go back there all over again? It's a funny thing. It's a bit like that old saying, if you learn nothing from your mistakes, you're bound to make them again.
0: Oh, I like that one, Sally. What's that? If you learn nothing from your mistakes, you're bound to make them again.
2: Yeah, if you go back all over again and do the same thing.
0: Mm.
2: You know, Tony Abbott and now Frydenberg manoeuvring his way around.
0: Mm.
2: It's just like Back to the Future.
0: Yeah. Yeah.
2: Groundhog Day. I'm sorry, but it is.
0: Yeah, well, I mean, I'm interested in people's views because he's got to get back into Parliament, of course, and how he would do that is not entirely clear, is it? Because the seat was Kooyong, that's where he's known, and
2: yeah.
0: So on. Everyone thinks that he would win the pre-selection if he stood for that, but would he win the seat against Monique Ryan? I mean, a lot of, you know, professional political watchers say no, he wouldn't, but I don't know.
2: I think he's just, you know, sweetheart, stay as the chairman of Morgan Chase, play your tennis and be done with it.
0: Thank you, Sally.
2: Take care, Phil.
0: See you, mate, Papa. Yeah, he was on the 7:30 report tonight. This is a little of what Mr. Frydenberg had to say.
3: If I was to run, it would be at the next election. It's not a decision that I have taken. And in fact, John Howard, when he was launching the book, said today it'd be crazy to make that decision at this point in time.
4: Nonetheless, you're putting a hypothetical in front of Angus Taylor, whether you absolutely intended to or not, and I'm not the judge of that. Let me ask you a question.
3: That's a very different hypothetical, different in nature. What you're talking about is a leadership change.

0: Angus Taylor is the leader of the Liberal Party. I want him to do well. He and his team has my support. But the reality is the Liberal Party's primary vote at 20% is less than half of what it was when the Liberal Party last won.
1: And how much is Angus Taylor and the leadership of the Liberal Party responsible for that?
0: I don't think one person is responsible for that. I don't think one issue is responsible for that. I think things have been happening over a long period of time. The party hasn't adapted in the way that it should have adapted.
1: What do you mean by that? How should it have?
0: Well, the demographics, and I speak to this in the book, the demographics of the electorate have shifted dramatically. We hold less than 10 of the 88 metropolitan seats in the country. And you need to win these metropolitan seats, and you need to fashion the policies and the ideas and make the arguments to win the support of those constituents.
2: Yes, well, Jen and Q says Monique Ryan's won Kooyong twice. Was no fluke. No, it certainly wasn't a fluke. There's no question about that. I think a lot of observers think Monique Ryan's pretty well established there, and now he's not going to be taking over that seat anymore, which was once, of course, the pride of the Liberal Party in Victoria, which was seen as the prime state for the Liberals in the country too. And Kooyong, which is, you know, based in and around the wealthy suburbs of Toorak and so on, of inner city Melbourne, on the right side of the Yarra, as it were, was seen as the Rolls Royce of those seats, but it's no longer. It's now held by a Teal. 1-300-800-222 is the number. Christine from Adelaide says, just because someone writes a book, it doesn't mean they're trying to get into Parliament. Phil, really? That's poor, putting a slant on it like that. Well, yeah. Don't need him. I've been a Liberal all my life and I'm very disappointed with the party now, says Trev. I wonder what you think. Line's free, 1-300-800-222 is the number. On his proposal about the GST, one of the proposals that he was floating in the book was an increase in the GST, which would be paid for, in a sense, as the trade-off would be a cut in income tax. As my texter says, GST payments are mostly worn by the poor. Those on $200,000 eat the same amount of food as the poor. Well, pretty much not the same cost, I guess, but it costs the poor 60% of their income just to eat. I guess we reduce the GST on fresh food, but it's back to the birthday cake icing, isn't it? Yeah, to some degree, I think that's probably right. 1-300-800-222. Joy from Dalesford. G'day, Joy.
3: Oh, good evening. Look, I watched that interview last night with Sarah, and I thought it was a very good interview. I thought Josh put his cards on the table very clearly. I don't vote for his particular party, but my feeling, I could be wrong, I probably am wrong, in that interview was that he was very ambitious. He was trying to hide his ambition, but to me it came out, and I thought he wanted to topple Angus Taylor. That was my feeling.
2: I think everyone who looks at it thinks that, don't they? I mean, no one thinks that he's just going back into Parliament. If he was going back into Parliament, he says he hasn't decided. But no one thinks that he's going back there to be a loyal backbencher, do they?
3: No, exactly. No. Couldn't agree more. Yeah.
2: Yeah, okay. All right. Thanks, Joy. Good on you. I wonder what you think. 1-300-800-222 is the number. James in Brunswick East says, wasn't it Keating? Was it Keating that said of Peacock, a souffle doesn't rise twice? He did. He did say that, yes. Whether you apply that terminology to Mr. Frydenberg, I suppose, is up to you. The other issue that was around today, you might like to comment about that. Love to hear your views. 1-300-800-222 is the number. The other thing that I was surprised at today was the general political abhorrence at the idea that Australians would be subject to this live stream broadcast of an American, the Fort Hood shooter, who was convicted of murder, being publicly executed, and the execution by firing squad would be live streamed. Now, this is according to the Secretary of Defence, Pete Hegseth. He said it would be public. Now, the execution's planned for December.

0: The question was raised, of course, would that mean it was available here in Australia? Look, almost everyone expressed their revulsion, including the Prime Minister.
1: And I find the idea of live streaming the death of anybody completely abhorrent. We should do whatever we can to stop that occurring. I don't know why anyone would want themselves to watch such an event, let alone sit back and allow potentially kids and families to get access to this. It has no place, as far as I'm concerned.
2: So what can you do to stop it, though, Prime Minister? The Air Safety Commissioner says they can't do anything. Are there things you can do?
1: Well, it is difficult. I've asked. We will do whatever we can, I assure you.
2: What have you asked for?
1: We have asked, what can we do to stop this? It is difficult. It's one of the challenges we have with technology. The device that you have in front of you there, things pop through the internet or something that's hard for us to...
2: So is it worth talking to the social media companies about? Because it will then spread on social media.
1: Oh, don't worry. We're going to make it very clear, and I'm making it very clear to them right now, that as far as I'm concerned, this has no place in our country. It's not a part of our values that have been long-standing.
0: Well, I mean, who would disagree with that? I would have thought so, yes. Live streaming the shooting execution by firing squad of someone, I think, would be abhorrent to every person in Australia, wouldn't it? Perhaps not every single person. But why it can't be stopped, I find curious. And if it can't be stopped, why is the government or the executive not moving to do by either regulation or some other means taking steps to stop us? Because after all, as far as I'm aware, the other abhorrent material can be prevented from being broadcast in Australia. So why not this? Adrian from Cheltenham. G'day, Adrian.
3: Hello there. About executions themselves, I remember being told as a boy by an older woman that when Robert Ryan was about to be hanged, she was on a train in public transport and the mood was very sad and not good. And I just think he was the last person to be executed in Australia, I think, in 66.
0: Last person to be executed in Victoria. Was he the last person in Australia? Yeah, maybe he was.
3: Victoria. But she didn't say execution is bad or what, but she just told me that the mood was bad and it seemed to be a bruising thing just to be in that hour in public knowing what was about to happen.
0: Yes.
3: And I know that when Barlow and Chambers were hanged in 86...
0: I certainly remember that. There was...
3: Footage was supplied of their bodies being taken down, and Brian Naylor on Channel 9, I think, said, we've received that footage. We will not be showing that.
0: Yeah.
3: And that was out of respect for them and their families and for the audience.
0: There was a photograph, I remember, which made it into the mainstream media, which even that was a lot, which was, as I recall, a photograph of their feet.
3: Yes, I remember that too. And a year earlier, I was listening to Muriel Cooper's program when I used to have a pocket radio out and about on 3AW, and she was talking about videotape, and she had an older woman talking about how you could time shift things, see old movies, see art house things from festivals you might have missed. It's going to be wonderful to, you know, the world of VHS videotapes and that. But the older woman said, I've heard that there's a tape of people being killed from bad regimes around that's doing the rounds. And Muriel Cooper was very much temporarily wrong-footed by that. Her voice quavered. She wasn't acting and she couldn't construct her next sentence properly. And the older woman said, I'm sorry for it to have brought that up. And Muriel Cooper said, no, we have to cover everything. And so, her quality and her innocence, I think public executions, they damage good people and bruise them in ways that are not good for the whole society. And it encourages bad people in sadism or disturbed people into bad things. It doesn't act as a deterrent like Pete Hegseth would say in his frat house bullying posturing to have that shown to the world. Countries that execute in public are more brutal places.
0: It certainly hasn't brought down the homicide rate in the United States.
3: Yes, exactly. The top five countries that do the most executions are brutal places, and the fifth one is the United States. The others are countries that they wouldn't want to be associated with, have public executions or regular ones or whatever. And I just think also Ian Henderson on the Newsreader on Channel 2 in 1995, when

0: videotape happened just before the men and boys were killed at Srebrenica, and them tied, lying face down. They took their shoes away and they shot this video, and the video ended before. But just the look on his face, and he paused 2 seconds before he went on to the next story when he looked up from the monitor, it just spoke volumes that he was just outraged, but he couldn't say anything. He couldn't deviate from the news teleprompter correcting. But just the look on his face, it's not right. We will lose something. All these points of integrity, we're in danger of losing a little bit again if we have a streamed public execution. It's an abomination, and we don't need to import more rubbish from places that have excess rubbish of their
1: own. A number of people have said, according to reports too, the convicted shooter was also shot and is paralysed in a wheelchair. He is in a wheelchair. It's hard to say that makes the matter more abhorrent, but it increases the abhorrence I think many people would feel.
0: Yeah, and the brandishing by Hegseth and others, who looks like he should be a very fine person, but he's got this old school bully, old frat house bully, unreconstructed person in power of brandishing such a thing. Mm. It's just a continuous chain of nastiness. We need to not do it.
1: I think you'd probably speak for most people, I would think. Sarah in Melbourne. Hello, Sarah.
2: G'day. I'd like to CC that other person in regards to the execution. But I originally was ringing because I was a constituent of Kooyong for many years.
1: Oh, yeah.
2: Only because of boundaries am I not under Kooyong anymore. But I've known Frydenberg for years.
1: Yeah.
2: Now, Frydenberg put off a lot of the Kooyong constituents when he was spending more and more time in cabinet and was putting less time into his own constituency. And during the pandemic, when we were in lockdowns, his comments about the Victorians and not supporting Victorians, that was probably one of his biggest mistakes that he ever did. Mm. And that's why Monique Ryan, because she works at a local level, is so popular. People.
1: So you don't reckon, as a constituent, Sarah, he'd get back in?
2: I'm not saying that. It'd have to be the right seat.
1: Yeah.
2: I think he, as a treasurer, he was, that was his portfolio. Mm. And he would, because the Liberals are so much to the right now, he would then bring it back to the central party form, I think. He would not make, he was supposed to be the anointed one until he lost his seat. What I am going to mention is the problem with Angus Taylor is people have forgotten that he made a mess as energy minister where he made commentary that was defamatory towards the Sydney mayor and then had to publicly retract his statements against her. And I actually think that maybe Pattinson or, the candidate from Western Australia, the moderates. Either Hastie or Patterson might be, and they would be a new, younger group of Liberals. They might be the best ones to lead the Liberal Party going forward.
1: Okay.
2: But if Josh Frydenberg was to get back in, treasurer or leader would be the only position that he would best be suited for.
1: Yeah. No, fair enough. Thanks, Sarah. Good on you. I wonder whether others agree or disagree with that. 1-300-800-222. It certainly feels like the Liberal Party is a different beast these days than the one that Josh Frydenberg was in. John of Coburg says, Phil, the Australian government's saying it's powerless to stop this live broadcast of the execution or at least slap a rating on it. Or is it the Australian government's reluctant to be seen to crossing an increasingly volatile Trump and his administration. I have my suspicions. Yeah. I am quite frankly gobsmacked that the Australian government say we have no power to stop this. What do you mean you have no power? Really? If not, get some. I wouldn't, can't imagine it being an issue in the parliament. I mean, it would pass in an afternoon. John in Geelong. G'day, John.
3: Yeah, how you going?
1: Not bad.
3: I don't barrack for his party, the Liberal Party, but he can run in any seat anywhere in Australia. You don't have to live in his electorate. For example, he could run in Menzies, which is a 1% margin to Labor, or even Deakin. He doesn't even have to leave Victoria, Melbourne.
1: Yeah.
3: He can run in Leichhardt or anywhere in Australia he can run.
1: Mm.
3: You don't have to live in the seat. You can live in Victoria.
1: No, you don't. You don't. He could run in far north Queensland, John.
3: Yeah, that's what I'm saying.
1: Up with Bob Catter and his...
3: Or he can run in Darwin, or he can run in Western Australia somewhere.
1: That's true, but we all know he's not going to do that. We all know he's not going to do that.
3: Yeah, but it's only 10 kilometres to Menzies, or maybe a bit more.
1: Yeah. Hang on, Menzies, isn't Menzies that seat that was... held by that Lib who is going to run again, I think. Now I'm trying to think of his name.
3: Keith Woolahan.
1: That's right. Keith Woolahan, yeah.
3: And Michael Sooker had Deakin, I think.
1: But you're right. No, you're right. He could easily seek pre-selection in another seat. That is entirely true, yeah. Whether that would make a difference, I don't know. The Libs don't hold any seats in the inner suburbs of Melbourne. So I don't know whether that would help him, John, but I suppose we'll find out.
3: Yeah.
1: Okay. Thanks, John. See you. 1-300-800-222. Rod on the road. G'day, Rod.
4: G'day, Phil.
1: How are you?
4: I'm just curious if the new safety commissioner can slap Facebook with a $100 million fine for not honouring my request regarding what I want on my feed, or if she can shut my Facebook account down, saying something that she or any other member of the government doesn't agree with. Why the hell can't she stop this thing from being done?
1: Well, I agree. I found it gobsmacking, and I just thought this can't actually be right. But it was repeated, you know, as you heard by the Prime Minister said. Well, he must have had some advice that they can't do it.
4: If she hasn't got the power to stop the streaming services in Australia from airing that, then what is the point of having an e-safety?
1: What is the point? I agree with you. What is the point? No. What is the point of e-safety if you can't stop something like that being broadcast?
4: Admittedly, of course, well, it's not like it would hurt Annika Wells to lose the role of the safety commissioner, because after all she is still the minister for family air travel and free tickets to football matches. But seriously, this is a far more important issue for the e-safety commissioner to be tackling rather than what you or I say on Facebook about what a politician said in Canberra yesterday.
1: Yeah.
4: But I guarantee to you, what you and I say on Facebook about what the politician said is going to get more attention than this will offer.
1: Maybe that's right. Maybe that's right, Rod. But I share your sense of outrage about it. I mean, I agree. Thank you, Rod. I find it hard to believe, actually. But anyway. Paul from Plainland says, if Josh Frydenberg's running in North Queensland, don't forget his crocodile shoes and new hat. Yes. Heather from Barara says, maybe Peter Dutton was to blame for Josh Frydenberg losing his seat. Yeah, okay. Ralph says, Phil, g'day. Once a video is posted on the internet, you can't stop it. For example, it's on X. You can go to YouTube and look up the Ukraine war, and there are tens of soldiers being killed by drones there every day. Yes, I know there have been some sickening things posted on the internet in the past, but This is what the whole current debate is about, isn't it? It's about, you know, protecting people from this. And

0: trying to give us some control over the whole thing. Marcus in Pakenham. Hello, Marcus.
1: How you going?
0: Not bad.
1: I think it's abhorrent.
0: Mm-hmm.
1: Trump, to me, is an absolute narcissistic bully. Hegseth is just doing exactly the same thing. And I honestly cannot understand why it's a good thing to show what they seem to think is a good thing to show. I've been gobsmacked by so much, but this is even worse than whatever I've seen, and I don't know how to explain it. In fact, I can't explain it.
0: No, I can't either. Marcus, we should try and get a legal expert to explain this to us, because, I mean, the government's got general powers over telecommunications, et cetera. So.
1: Well, I would have thought it was a fairly easy thing. I mean, how weak how weak are we to say they can't do a damn thing about that? I mean, you've got a bully who is in charge of the Americas at the moment. I mean, he's so
0: Yep. No, I get where you're coming from, Marcus, and I think a lot of people would agree with what you're saying about the whole thing. All right. Look, yeah, let's maybe leave it there. Joy says, unfortunately, we are tugging the forelock. The United States is running things here. We don't have sovereignty. The Yanks run Australia and our policies tug their forelocks. It's embarrassing, haven't you noticed? Yeah, well, this issue of but it seems to chime with this issue of what the AI companies are saying about our copyright laws, where they won't engage with Australian copyright holders, artists and musicians and writers, etc., are saying, well, we don't like that copyright law, so scrap it and, you know, agree with us, which is a big issue. Now, the government said, Mr. Albanese said, what, not that long ago, well, you know, that's not going to happen. But now it seems that indeed that's what might well happen. So we'll see whether the government does grow some stiffened spine over the matter, which I think a lot of people are watching with extreme interest. All right. Ant in Canberra says Josh Frydenberg still smells of the Morrison regime. Yeah. Be interesting to see whether... Because Josh Frydenberg's got a well-paid job at the moment, hasn't he, in the banking sector, whether he would be tempted out of it for what would be a most uncertain future, you would think, even if all goes well. Thanks for the calls, everyone. Nice work.
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0: Here's the Carpenters.

0: Yeah, carpenters, close to you. I've got to go, but I'll be back tomorrow. Francis Leach is going to look after you after this. Francis, g'day, how are you?
1: Oh, hey, Phil, how are you?
0: Yeah, no, really well, really well.
1: Excellent.
0: What's coming up?
1: Two words for you. Martha Reeves. Yes, Martha Reeves of Vandellas fame has just made her first album in 22 years and at the age of 84.
0: What do you mean? Yeah. She must be, she's in her 80s. Okay, yeah, go on. Yeah.
1: And she's just also put together this rather crazy disco hit with Fred Schneider from the B-52s. So she's having a late career revival, and I had a chat with her, had a good half an hour conversation with her just recently. It was a thrill. When they say don't meet your heroes, they're wrong. So we'll hear some of that tonight with the great Martha Reeves of Motown fame.
0: How good's that?
1: Yeah, very excited. What a star.
0: Wow, and she's still, obviously not just kicking, she's kicking goals.
1: Yeah, when I spoke to her, she was out on tour in the UK. She's out doing her thing.
0: What's her voice like?
1: Still pretty good. Still very good.
0: Wow. Okie doke. All right. Have a good one, mate.
1: Thanks, mate. Talk then.
0: Yeah, talk then. We'll be back tomorrow too. We're going to look at the history of French exploration, by the way, in this week. French exploration in Australia this week, which will be interesting as well. That's coming up a little later in the week. All right. Enjoy yourselves. Keep safe. And talk tomorrow.
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6: Of course, having a great ice cream.
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7: ABC News with David Rollins. A Houthi-backed broadcaster is reporting that the Saudi-led coalition has struck the Yemeni oil company in the capital Sana'a. Eliza Getzi has the latest.
8: The report from Al Mazira came shortly after a warning from the Saudi-led coalition for residents in the area west of Sana'a to evacuate for their safety ahead of a military operation. The Houthi-run TV station hasn't yet provided evidence, but witnesses in the city say they heard explosions. It's not yet clear what was hit. A Houthi military spokesperson earlier warned any strikes on Sana'a would be met with a harsh and painful response in the Saudi capital, Riyadh, while the Houthis have warned employees and civilians to evacuate areas near Saudi state-owned Aramco oil facilities. The Australian Embassy in Riyadh yesterday issued a new shelter-in-place order as the two forces continue to exchange deadly attacks.
7: 11 sailors are missing after a drone attack on cargo ships off the coast of Bulgaria. As the BBC's Nick Thorpe reports, it's the latest in a series of attacks with two ships hit this time, one of them Ukrainian-owned.
9: The two cargo ships struck by multiple drones early this morning in the Black Sea were just outside Bulgarian territorial waters. That's important because if this had happened just a few nautical miles to the west, Article 5 of the NATO treaty could have been triggered. It defines an armed attack on one member state as an attack on all. 11 crew members are missing in rough seas from the cargo ships, while others have been rescued. 12 crew died last week in a previous drone attack off Bulgaria.
7: The Prime Minister has confirmed he will attend the COP climate summit in Turkey next month after unsuccessfully bidding to host the summit. Australia instead helped stage a pre-COP summit in Fiji and Tuvalu last week to spotlight the effect of climate change in the region, but it attracted few world leaders from outside the Pacific region. Anthony Albanese says it's important that he attends the Turkey summit.
10: I think it sends a really good message that you essentially have leadership of this COP from Turkey and Australia, two countries that are geographically very, very distant, have different economies, different cultures, but which are working together in the interests of humanity.
7: Hundreds of French supermarkets have been dealing with spoiled food and in some cases fires after hackers turned up the heat on in-store fridges and freezers. The large-scale cyber attack on the software of interconnected fridges is expected to have caused millions of dollars in damage. French cybersecurity expert and hacker Matt Swish says he was able to replicate the process easily.
11: It took less than 1 hour for me to recreate this attack with the exploit in question, which is the name for like cyber weapons that we usually tend to see, to have exactly the same capabilities.
7: The Western Australian Police Minister says there'll be a review into the circumstances that saw an 80-year-old man critically injured in a crash with a police vehicle pursuit during a pursuit in Perth South on Monday morning. It's alleged a 27-year-old man was driving a stolen vehicle in Maddington when he refused to stop for police, beginning a pursuit through several southern suburbs. The 80-year-old man was driving a white sedan in Leeming when his car collided with an unmarked police vehicle involved in the chase. Rhys Whitby says his thoughts are with the man, who remains in a critical condition.
5: I hope he makes a full recovery. It's unacceptable. A motorist has become a victim. Police are obviously doing a review and an inquiry into the circumstances.
7: To sport, and Josh Hazlewood has taken career best figures in leading Australia to a 214-run victory over South Africa on the fifth and final day of the first cricket test in Durban. Hazlewood took figures of 6 for 49 as he dismissed three of South Africa's last four batsmen, with the hosts all out for 206 in their second innings. Australia's Matt Renshaw was awarded player of the match for his knocks of 190 and 82, as well as claiming two second innings wickets. Hazlewood has told ABC Sport that it was an impressive team performance.
12: They're obviously on top quite early if we go back to day one, but again, I think it was a hard fight, hard grind from all our team members, really. The low order runs initially and then, you know, in the field. So everyone did their job, I felt, and, you know, got in the grind together.
7: That brings you up to date with the latest ABC News. We'll have more in 1 hour from now.
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1: Good morning, how are you? Wednesday morning and a Wednesday evening in the West. It's 6 minutes past two in Victoria, Tasmania and New South Wales, 6 past 1 in Queensland. It's 24 to 2 in South Australia, 24 to 1 in the Northern Territory and 6 past 11 in the West. Hope you had a good day, whatever you got up to. Exciting stuff coming up tonight, though. Martha Reeves and the Vandellas took the charts by storm in the 60s with a series of huge hits, many of which I'm sure you've danced to on dance floors and parties and weddings and whatnot, year after year, dancing in the street, nowhere to run, nowhere to hide. The list goes on and on and on. Well, Martha Reeves is still out there doing it. In fact, she just made her first album in 22 years, and I got a chance to speak to her just recently, and it was great. Told some great stories about Motown and about meeting the young Marvin Gaye, thought he was a bit hot. I asked her about, what was it like to meet Marvin Gaye and see him sitting there at the piano, and you know, obviously, what a genius, you know, wow, in the presence of greatness straight away. Wow, bang, she said, honey, don't worry about that. He was dreamy. I went, okay, no argument here. Anyway, it was a great conversation. So if you can stay with me this morning, you'll hear the first part of my lengthy conversation with the great Martha Reeves. I didn't want to let her off the phone, actually. It was, not many chances you get to speak to a genuine Motown legend who's got all those stories to tell. Anyway, that's all ahead of us here. But first, we need to play the quiz, the four quiz, and the number to call is 1-300-800-222, 1-300-800-222, or you can text on 0437-774-774, 0437-774-774. We have four topics, three questions in each, ABC legends. So I'll ask you a question about an ABC alumni. We've got art and literature. We've got famous dogs, because I love dogs, and science. There are four topics. Famous dogs, science, art and literature, and ABC legends. But the quiz is nothing without you. So I need you on the phones now. 1-300-800-222 is the number. If you want to jump on board and play, lines are open and it's wide open. So it's your chance to get the first three questions answered. If you answer three questions correct, you go into the prize pool for the coveted ABC Overnight's fridge magnet. Let's kick things off, though, with the Police. Every Little Thing She Does Is Magic. A song from Arthur.

0: For $3, you couldn't spend more than a half an hour in a room together without getting into a fist fight. They made great music. Police from their wonderful album, The Ghost in the Machine, and every little thing she does is magic.
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0: All right, it's the four quiz. We've got four topics, three questions in each. If you answer three questions across the four topics, then you go into the prize pool. And we need your calls, 1-300-800-222, or text along, 0437-774-774. Our four topics, ABC Legends. I'll ask you a question about an ABC icon, art and literature, books, paintings, writing, all that sort of stuff. Famous dogs, because I love dogs, and science. There we go. It's something for everybody there. To start us off, Helen in Hillsville. Hello, Helen. How are you going?
2: Good morning, Francis. I'm good, thanks. How are you?
0: I'm really well. Which topic would you like to start with?
2: Could you read them out again, please?
0: Yes, ABC Legends. So I'll ask you a question about an ABC personality or legend or TV show or something from the ABC's history. Art and literature. Science. And the other one is famous dogs.
2: Science, please, Francis.
0: Science it is for you. Okay, let's start in the science room. Turn on the Bunsen burner. Here we go. What is molten rock called while it is still beneath the Earth's surface? What is molten rock called while it is still beneath the Earth's surface?
2: It's not lava, is it?
0: No, it's lava when it's up, bubbling down, rolling down a hill towards a village, causing mayhem. Good on you, Helen.
2: Magma?
0: Ah, Helen, you're not allowed to do that.
2: Oh, sorry. Because I said it's not.
0: Yeah.
2: It's not.
0: Thanks, no. Helen. Thank you. Yes, it is magma. So that question is now done. Please, if we're playing the four quiz, if you don't get it right, don't have a second bite, if you know what I mean. Thanks for calling, but we need to move on. And we will go with Bob in Greenacre. Bob knows how to play. G'day, Bob. How are you?
3: Good, thanks, Francis. I had this line lined up, molten magma.
0: Yes, it's magma. Well done. Well, you would have known it. What other topic would you like this morning? Would you like ABC Legends, famous dogs, or art and literature?
3: Look, famous dogs, I think that's a bit, I'm trying to think of a famous dog.
0: Look, you'll love famous dogs. You know, everyone loves a good puppy. Not everybody does. Are you a dog person?
3: Look, I live in an apartment, but I help look after a Scottish Terrier.
0: Oh, lovely, lovely.
3: It's a tough little fella too.
0: He's with the right guy then, that's for sure. Okay, tell me this. What is the name of Prime Minister Anthony Albanese's little dog?
3: Oh, gee. I'm sorry, I don't know. You'd think I'd know.
0: Yeah, he talks about him a bit, gets his head in the photos when they're at the lodge and all that sort of stuff. Want to have a guess?

0: You, are you a dog person?
1: Yes, I got a dog, Staffy.
0: What's his or her name?
1: Her name is Sasha.
0: Hey, and Sasha.
1: Sometimes she has a bit of anxiety, sometimes barking, but yeah, I like, you know, dogs that much.
0: Good. Good to hear. Me too. My dog's my best mate. Okay, would you like to do a question from our ABC Legends set or art and literature? You've done famous dogs. The other one you could do is science.
1: Ooh. You did say, was it three in a row we get something?
0: You get the ABC fridge magnet, the overnight fridge magnet that allows you to tell everyone that you won the overnight quiz. It's all for the glory of it, Jack.
1: All for glory. Let's stick with famous dogs.
0: No, the one rule that I have is that once you've answered in one section, you need to move to a different one
1: because
0: you test your knowledge across a whole range of topics.
1: Yeah, sorry. Let's go to arts and literature.
0: Arts and literature it is. Okay, the question for you is, in one of Dr. Seuss's classic books, what does the young narrator wish he had?
1: Okay. Wish he had green eggs and ham?
0: No. Sam, I am had green eggs and ham.
1: It was a good guess, though.
0: It was a good guess. You're definitely in the Dr. Seuss catalogue, that's for sure. Good on you. Thanks for playing.
1: Awesome. Thank you.
0: 1-300-800-222. Maria got Toto right. Well done, Maria. Thanks for texting through on 0437-774-774. Tracy's in Mooney Ponds. I'm sure Tracy read a bit of Dr. Seuss in her time. G'day, Tracy. How are you?
2: I'm very good. Thank you, Francis.
0: Yes. Do you know the answer to this question? What did the young narrator wish he had in the Dr. Seuss classic?
2: As in green eggs and ham?
0: It's actually a different book.
2: Okay.
0: In this book, the whole premise is based around the young narrator wishing he had something in particular. It's actually the title of the book.
2: Oh, okay. I'm not sure, Francis, but I did go and see Floodlights last week for the 30th anniversary of The Corner, which makes me feel really young because I'm sure I saw Painters and Dockers there more than 30 years ago, and The Saints, I think, too.
0: Yeah, I've always thought that was a bit weird. I agree with you. I'm sure I went to gigs at The Corner 40 years ago. But maybe it's just had a by the current owners. Maybe that's the sort of demarcation they have. It's definitely been going as a venue in Melbourne for longer than 30 years.
2: I know. But the floodlights were amazing, Bad. Absolutely amazing. Really good.
0: Yeah, brilliant. Still good that we have a venue we can go to like that.
2: I know. Excellent. But the venue isn't there anymore.
0: No.
2: And everyone talks about the ESPY. I didn't spend any time at the ESPY. I was at the venue every weekend.
0: I spent a bit of time at the venue too, but when I think about it now, when I think of fire traps, I think that was one. upstairs room with one stairwell. Yeah, I'm thinking about that. Maybe that's not how it would get away with that these days. Good on you, Tracy.
2: Lovely to talk to you, fans.
0: See you. Bye bye. 1-300-800-222. Wayne in Wollongong. How are you? Welcome to the Four Quiz.
3: Yeah, hi, Francis. How are you? I'm pretty good, thanks.
0: Excellent. Do you know which Dr. Seuss classic I'm talking about? What does the young narrator wish he had?
3: Yeah, look, I had a deprived childhood. I never got into Dr. Seuss.
0: Not too late.
3: Well, I'd have to take a guess. I suppose maybe he wanted a pony.
0: No, he probably might have been that, but that was not the name of the book. Good on you, Wayne.
3: Thank you. Bye.
0: 1-300-800-222. The Night Walker, who's texted through, knows what it is as well. Thank you for that. Russell, how are you?
4: Good. How are you? Good morning.
0: Do you know the answer to our quiz question here in Arts and Literature, Dr. Seuss, the classic book, I Wish I Had What?
4: I'll try arts, please.
0: Try what was that?
4: Try arts.
0: No.
4: I don't want to be a dog.
0: No, thanks for calling. 1-300-800-222. Carol in Craigieburn. Come on, Carol. Help me here.
5: This is right up my alley, and I'll tell you something interesting.
0: Go ahead.
5: My grandparents used to have a farm with these little animals, and we used to go, my brother and I, we used to go there for school holidays, and I was the one in charge of the little sick ones that used to have duck feet.
0: That's right. I wish I had duck feet.
5: Yeah, and the ones with duck feet were the ones who couldn't walk.
0: Poor things.
5: But that was my job, and that's how I learned about the birds and the bees, because the ducks were fighting.
0: Not only fighting by the sound of it.
5: Well, but that's, well.

0: them birds. That's what they did. And I used to sit on the back step of my nana's house and they'd be fighting these birds.
1: Mm.
0: And I'd say, they're fighting. And my mum and my dad would be lucky and said, they're not fighting.
1: They're not doing it. Yes, exactly. Okay.
0: No, they're mating, they're not fighting. But that's funny story, and that was the right question for me.
1: All right, so you got that one. Do you want to do a famous dog question, a science question?
0: Of course, now I'm patting my dog.
1: Oh, good. Famous dogs it is. Here we go. For you to get your second question right this morning. In an early episode of The Simpsons, Bart and Homer end up at a greyhound race meeting and come home with a new dog. What is his name?
0: I don't know.
1: Oh.
0: I'm not a Simpsons person,
1: well,
0: sorry.
1: You really need to...
0: So, bomb, bomb.
1: Bomb, bomb. Good on you, Carol. We'll talk soon.
0: Thank you.
1: 1-300-800-222 is the number to call as we head to... Rod just dropped off. Give us a call back, Rod. 1-300-800-222. If you want to play the four quiz, let's speak to Shane in Double View in Perth. G'day, Shane. Welcome to ABC G'day. Radio Overnight.
2: Yeah, hi, Francis. How are you going?
1: I am well. Do you know the name of...
2: Yes, I do. Yes. Santa's Little Helper.
1: It is Santa's Little Helper. That's right. Couldn't run out of daylight, but he got to go home with the Simpsons.
2: Mm-hmm.
1: Well done. Well, one of three questions down for you. Do you want an ABC legend? We'll give you an ABC question, a question about ABC stars and history, art and literature, or science?
2: Science.
1: Science it is. I've got a lot of science students in tonight. The smart people are calling up. All right, let's do that. Tell me this then. What is the name for the force that opposes motion between two surfaces in contact? So when two surfaces come into contact, what is the name of the force that opposes the motion?
2: G-force?
1: It's not G-force. That's about gravity. But thank you for playing.
2: Yeah.
1: Good to talk. 1-300-800-222. Rod is on the road. He's with us. G'day, Rod. Sorry about that. You dropped off at the principal moment. How are you this evening?
3: Pretty good. Before we go any further, what's the answer to the Simpsons question, Santa's Little Helper?
1: It was. It is.
3: Okay. Happy to know I would have got one.
1: Well, do you know the answer to this one? So what is the name of the force that opposes motion between two surfaces that come into contact? It's a word we use in common language. It's not a massively scientific word, but it is a particular force in scientific terminology. What is it called when two surfaces come into contact in opposing motions between two surfaces? Think of them rubbing along each other. What is it called?
3: From the moment you first read the question, the answer to the word friction popped into mind, so I'm going to go with that.
1: And you are right. It is friction. That's what it is. Good work. So just to think this one through. Well done, one down. Would you like to go to ABC Legends? We'll talk about some ABC content, talent, some TV shows or radio stars you know, art and literature, or famous dogs?
3: I'll go back to the dogs, please.
1: Okay. You're watching a spaghetti dinner where two dogs accidentally share one strand of pasta in a loving look at one another. Which Disney film are you watching?
3: Hang on, I've got to get this one right.
1: Bowl of pasta, spaghetti and meatballs. It's cartoon dogs, of course.
3: Yeah.
1: Looking lovingly into each other's eyes.
3: I'm pretty sure it's Lady and the Tramp.
1: It's the Lady and the Tramp. Have you tried that with your beloved over a string of pasta, Rod?
3: Many years ago.
1: Good to hear. All right. For your third question, and to go into the prize pool, you need to choose between ABC Legends or art and literature?
3: Well, I don't know much about the ABC because I don't get a chance to watch it because I've been in the truck all the time, so I'll settle for art and literature.
1: Okay, tell me about this. It happened about 10 or so years ago, maybe a little longer ago. Which famous artist made headlines by shredding a piece of his own artwork at the very moment it was sold at Sotheby's Auctioneers in London for £860,000?
3: Well, it sounds like something that Andy Warhol would do, so I'd say Andy Warhol.
1: No, you're in the right ballpark, but it wasn't Andy Warhol. But thank you for playing, Rod.
3: It was the other one. The other one.
1: Thank you,
3: okay.
1: Mate. Safe driving.
3: Thank you, Francis.
1: 1-300-800-222 is the number to play the four quiz. 1-300-800-222. Maria, Lady and the Tramp is correct. Same with John.

0: who's texted through. Sandra in Perth knows which artist I'm talking about. Jenny in Glenbrook also loves The Lady and the Tramp. We'll be back with more of your calls and questions on The Four Quiz in just a moment.
1: Craig and Loretta here, and we're admiring all these brilliant portraits you've submitted of, well, me.
2: Larry, look at this one. So accurate. That's exactly who I see at 4 a.m. Every line and wrinkle.
1: What? Next.
2: This one's a bit over the top. You look like a supermodel.
1: We have a winner.
2: Oh, no, we don't. The listeners have to decide the People's Choice Award.
1: Whatever.
2: Voting is open now. 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
1: Or vote in person in the ABC Brisbane foyer at Southbank.
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0: Back to your quiz questions in a moment. 1300 800 222 to call. 0437 774 774 to text through your answers. In between times, let's go for a stroll around town with the Go-Betweens.

0: 16 Lovers Lane is the name of the album from the Go-Betweens and the Streets of Your Town. Francis Sledge with you on this Wednesday morning. We're playing the four quiz, four topics, three questions you need to answer to go into the prize pool. And we haven't got anyone to get to all three just yet, but Julia in Wollongong is about to change all that for us here on ABC Radio Overnight. So, Julia, how are you?
1: Uh-huh, and how are you?
0: I am well. We've got to find an answer to this question we've currently got live. Which famous artist made headlines by shredding a piece of their artwork the moment it was sold at Sotheby's Auctioneers for $800?
1: I think it was Banksy.
0: You think it was Banksy, and you think right. He put a little motor inside the frame of the piece, and when it was sold, he remotely was able to activate it in front of everybody. It just shredded like confetti, and it's kind
1: okay. They assumed he did it, but so they do actually know how he did it.
0: It's in the documentary. There's a documentary, a Banksy doco, which shows him actually fitting up the frame of the artwork as well. So you take full responsibility for it. Well done, Banksy. Clever. All right, what would you like to do next? We've done famous dogs, so that's out. Nobody's done ABC legends yet, which is kind of funny because there's so many great ABC legends to choose from. And we've still got a science question for you to go. And also, the art and literature you've done. So we really need to go ABC or science. What one would you like to do?
1: Can I just say, last time I called, which is the first time I've called your quiz, I disparaged Madonna and then chose a Madonna question and then got that wrong. And then afterwards, I knew the answer to all the other questions. So I don't trust my picker. But I'll go science.
0: Oh,
1: no, ABC Legends.
0: ABC Legends it is. Okay. On the TV comedy Fisk, which I loved, Kitty Flanagan's character, the world-weary lawyer Helen Tudor Fisk, had a signature colour for her clothes, which she wore all the time. What was the colour that she was always seen in?
1: Brown.
0: Yeah, it was. It was Mission Brown. Yeah, the brown power suit. Well done. So you've got two, right? You need one more to go into the prize pool. You can go back to art and literature, or you can also take a crack at one of our final science questions.
1: Just quickly, is there any update on Margaret Thoresby?
0: No, not at the moment. So let's just try and focus on the quiz and get this done.
1: Okay. Yeah,
0: what would you like to do?
1: Science.
0: Science it is. Okay, tell me this. Which Australian mammal has a pouch but lays eggs for its young?
1: But there's only one?
0: Yes. Only one mammal that lays eggs as a pouch.
1: So it's not. I guess platypus.
0: No, because a platypus is not a mammal, it's a monotreme.
1: But they're still mammals. They're just a subset. Yes. Mammals.
0: Okay, but that's not what we're looking for. It's you can go into that, but they're known as monotremes. That's how we have categorized them. But thank you for your call.
1: All right, thanks. Bye.
0: Talk again to 1-300-800-222. Thank you to who's texted through the answer here. It's Lincoln in Gippsland. Hello, Lincoln.
2: Francis, how are you?
0: I am well. Do you know which animal we're talking about?
2: Is it the monitoring echidna?
0: It is. It is the echidna. Spiky little friend, the echidna. Yeah. Well done. Our science questions are done. So we need to take you back to art and literature or ABC Legends.
2: I'll go out and listen to it.
0: Okay, this is for your second question, right in the quiz. I'm the Australian author that wrote the books Voss and The Tree of Man and A Fringe of Leaves, and I'm the only Australian writer to have won the Nobel Prize for Literature. Who am I?
2: Fringe of Leaves.
0: Who was that? Sorry.
2: The Tree of Leaves, was it?
0: Tree of Man, A Fringe of Leaves, and Voss were three of his big novels, and the only Australian to win the Nobel Prize for Lit.
2: Oh, interesting. Keneally?
0: No, he deserves one, but no, it's not him. But thank you for playing, mate.
2: Thanks, Francis.
0: 1-300-800-222 to Paul in Devonport. Hello, Paul.
3: Oh, hello.
0: Do you know the answer?
3: Sort of knows. Can you just run me through those titles again, please?
0: Yeah. Voss from about 1954. Then his next book was The Tree of Man. And his third one in that, I think pretty much in quick succession or soon after, was A Fringe of Leaves. And he is the only Australian to have won the Nobel Prize for Literature.
3: His name's rattling around my head there somewhere, but I don't think it's going to come out. It's not
0: the easiest of reads either, I've got to say. I have tried to read Voss, and, yeah, it's hard going. But apparently it was, you know, high art.

0: Country. No, I haven't got it. Sorry.
1: Thanks for calling. Thanks for calling. 1-300-800-222 As we go to Jerry in Marangaroo.
2: Oh, hello.
1: Hello, Jerry. Do you know which author we're talking about?
2: Yes, I believe it's John Steinbeck.
1: No, because John Steinbeck, I wish, was an Australian author because he'd be we'd be very proud to call our own, but he's an American. But thank you for your call. Our friend Eric. Hello, Eric. How are you?
3: I'm all right. France. Yeah, a platypus is a mammal and a monitoring. Yeah.
1: Yeah, okay. Mm. Let's move on to this one. An Australian
3: it's
1: author.
3: Patrick White.
1: It is Patrick White. Well done.
3: And I'm pretty sure that the Corner Hotel had the Stones in the 60s. They played under a pseudonym, the Headless Chickens. So at least since the 60s, the Corner's been going as a live venue.
1: Yeah.
3: And too bad they didn't fix up the venue. They could have spent money on it and fixed it up so it wasn't a fire trap. Anyway.
1: Yeah, it's still going. Okay, so we've got for you, you've answered correctly our art and lit question. We've still got ABC Legends, and then we go into extra time to see if we can get you all three for the week. What do you want to do? ABC Legends.
3: ABC.
1: You have to do it. Okay, tell me this. He was the voice of ABC Four Corners in the 90s and a legendary radio and TV journalist. You've got to have a listen to this, and then you've got to be able to tell me who is our mystery ABC legend. Have a listen.
4: Tonight on Four Corners, the Republic on trial. Two of the most articulate advocates for an Australian Republic face a panel of skilled cross-examiners live in our Sydney studios before a crowded public gallery. Welcome to the program. The Federal Republic of Australia. Depending on your point of view, it sounds exciting, alarming, challenging, or plain alien.
1: So, who is that, Eric?
3: Yeah, unfortunately, he passed away in 1994. It's Andrew Ollie.
1: It is Andrew Ollie, the great Andrew Ollie, and there's an annual series of lectures in Sydney named in his honour for his great contribution to the ABC. Well done, and there he was. That was from the debate that was conducted ahead of the vote for a republic back in the late 90s. So Andrew was...
3: Well, hosting. I think he passed away, but he died in 94. I think it was a debate about the republic years before the referendum.
1: Yeah, it
3: because
1: was.
3: It was already being talked about since the early 90s with Keating and others, you know.
1: Yeah. Beauty. All right, so we're going to extra time, and it is, again, another ABC-related question. If you get this, you are our winner for tonight because you're the only one in the prize pool. Here we go. Which ABC comedy duo have been telling Australians for over four decades that too much sport is barely enough?
3: Roy and HG.
1: That's right. Still going strong. Roy and HG it is. Festival of the Boots just finished for another year.
3: Yep.
1: Good on you, Eric. You're our winner again tonight. Thanks
3: a lot.
1: Thanks.
3: Yeah, bye.
1: Thanks to everyone who played. And yes, I've been corrected that echidnas are also a monotreme. Thank you for that. The Quizmaster takes it on board. Can't get them all right, but I do my bloody best. All right, coming up in a moment, we are going to South Africa quickly to catch up with a friend of ours, Jason Evans, who was Durban for the first test between Australia and South Africa, which Australia has comprehensively won. But before that, some beautiful music from Minnie Riperton. Try and hit that high note at the end. See if you can do it. Might shatter the windows. ABC Radio Overnight.

0: Judging on the Blind Side.
1: Teachers have got to be explain to kids that every time you buy a scratchy, you're not going to win. There are some times when you don't win. And you can have a run that obviously in time will be offset by a winning streak.
0: Roy and HG.
2: You just have to wait.
1: You just got to wait.
2: And patience.
1: Patience.
2: And you treat the losses with the same degree of enthusiasm as you treat the wins.
1: That's right.
3: 612 ABC Brisbane.
4: ABC Radio Overnights on this Wednesday morning. Well, if you were thinking of getting up sort of late and watching a bit of the test match from Durban, thinking, oh, this could be a close finish, and you got up and you went, oh, why is it not on? That's because Australia has steamrolled South Africa for 206 to win the first test by 214 runs, with Josh Hazlewood taking 6 wickets and Matt Renshaw having the test match of his life with about 280-odd runs for the test and a couple of test wickets into the bargain as well. A good friend of the program, Jason Evans, is a world traveller when it comes to sport, and he was there in Durban on the Indian Ocean coastline of South Africa for this test match. And Jason, it was a one to savour for Australian cricketers, but also for fans who made the trip. How are you?
5: I'm very well, very tired, because Australia doesn't play 5 days of cricket, and I'm a bit match fit, unfit for this kind of activity of sitting in the stands and watching a 5-day test, but well worth the kilometres to get here, Francis.
4: Yeah, absolutely. So you saw some epic performances. Matt Renshaw, first and foremost, I mean, he's been in the wilderness from Test cricket for the better part of a decade, but peeling off a massive 190 in the first innings and then backing that up with another brilliant innings in the second with the 82, and then taking a couple of test wickets. It was dream come true stuff for a man who's had to wait for his chance.
5: It was great, but geez, he batted so well, and the tail batted well with him too, because the South Africans near me, they were all cock-a-hoop. They thought they were going to roll Australia. And for every over that Renshaw played out, scored, got the rotations going with the strike, and Hazlewood, I'll do it in reverse order, Hazlewood and then Cummings and Nathan Lyon just batted so well together with him, like the South Africans around us were getting quiet and quiet and quiet. But, you know, What a great game, and the wickets, the bonus wickets, and I was lucky enough many, many years ago to see Jason Gillespie score 200 in Bangladesh. I'm going to rewrite my own cocktail party barbecue etiquette by saying I was there when Renshaw got a test wicket.
4: Yeah, it was. It was something very special. And, of course, man of the match award for his troubles. And Josh Hazlewood doing his thing in the second innings, picking up 6 for 49 from 16 overs to skittle South Africa in quick time. So they went to stumps at 4 down, and they quickly folded from 5 for 155 all out for 206. So it was some sort of performance.
5: Oh, that's true. And Steve Smith, those catches.
4: Oh, unbelievable. Yeah, unbelievable. He really put on a clinic, didn't he, and add some stuff to his highlight reels. But obviously got a concussion concern as well, so he might be in doubt for the second test.
5: Oh, that's no good. Well, tell the selectors if you speak to anybody, I have brought my creams and my bat, and I'm available if needed.
4: I'm sure you are.
5: That's what you do. Francis, that's what you do when you travel overseas to see cricket. You take a little kit bag, and when you do your occupation by landing in the in the country, you go cricketer. And you get straight through customs. It's a little secret. If anyone's listening that wants to do that, please do it. No problems at any checkpoints.
4: Now, Evo, you've also been going to some local South African football as well, and you went to see the mighty Orlando Pirates, a team from Soweto, and the mighty Sundowners as well. And it's a special thing. The history of township football is pretty special, and a South African football experience is one like no other.
5: Oh, yeah. Like, I didn't know much about it except that it was sold out, 40,000-seat arena. And I've just come from the cricket where there was maybe 1,000 people, and Test cricket is in trouble, particularly in Durban. But I go along to a crowd of 40,000. It is electric. It was told to me by some local punters on the train that it was like Everton, like the big four in England. It was like the grudge game. It was just fantastic. And sadly, I saw the Pirates get rolled, Francis. So I walked out of there a bit kind of like, ooh, but how's your father? But just electric, just absolutely electric. And as you said, the Africans, the South Africans here, they just love their soccer, the world game. And Just fantastic, like amazing. I can't explain how amazing it was.
4: And you said there that Test match cricket in Durban and South Africa in general may be struggling a bit because the crowds, it looked on the television, at least from Australian eyes, looking on from afar, there weren't many people there. What was it like being there?
5: Oh, look, it was fantastic. It was like the old Gabba. Like I grew up in Brisbane, so anybody that went to the old Gabba, you know, during the Bjelke Petersen era with the like with the dog track and stuff, like it was like that. It was like a box. It was hot. It was humid. It's Durban's a bit like Brisbane and Sydney, if you like. It's very close to those cities, and there was no one there. So I haven't seen much of the footages. So it probably looked horrible, like on telly with the backdrop of no one. But here's an interesting thing. I know in Adelaide when the Adelaide Test is on, they stop all school and recreational cricket during that time so people can go to the test matches. Here on the Saturday, which was day two, there was, you know, I found from the locals there was still school and community sport going on. So, and then I was talking to some other people and they didn't even know that the game was on. So, you know, I can't speak on behalf of Cricket South Africa, but the punters didn't answer and they did everything. They were offering really, really cheap, affordable prices for locals to go. But you know, maybe the surf was up. Maybe everyone wanted to go surfing or the soccer.
4: Indeed, everyone was saving their money to go to the Sundowners and the Pirates game, which is the only ticket in town.
5: Go the Pirates, Francis. Go the Pirates.
4: The mighty Orlando Pirates. Big fans. And just to finish your time there in South Africa, have you found it, Durban in 2026? Where's your next stop?
5: Next stop is PE, Port Elizabeth, and then on to Cape Town to Newlands, and that'll tick every box in, you know, where I've wanted to go and see cricket at Lords and Dharamshala in India up in the Himalayas and Newlands with that great backdrop of the Tablelands and stuff like that. But Durban's great. It's good. It's good on the currency, the exchange rate. Like a coffee is $4 Australian here, which is pretty good. Francis, a six-pack of beer of Koss or Lager, as Tony Gregg would say, is $9, mate. Is $9 AUD.
4: Good on you, Evo. Safe travels, and thanks for giving us a bit of a flavour of what it was like to be there in Durban as the Australians won the first test.
5: Have a nice morning. Have a nice morning, Australia.
4: Thank you, Jason. Jason Evans, our friend, on the road in South Africa, where he watched the Australian cricket team win the first test in Durban in some smart fashion too, rolling the South Africans in their second innings with 206 and claiming a win by 214 runs.

0: Wilson Phillips. Oh, with a gold medal Olympic style harmonies too, and hold on.
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0: Francis Leach with you, and it's so good to have Sarah Mayer Cox back in the studio, book club coordinator and Overnights book guru, ahead of this big weekend of book reading stuff on ABC Radio National, our sister station, when they count down their top 100 Australian books as voted by the Australian public. Hello, Sarah.
2: Hello, how are you?
0: I'm well. Did you get your votes in?
2: Well,
0: that's not a resounding yes.
2: Do you want the honest answer or shall I fluff it?
0: I'll do both.
2: Okay, so I've decided that perfection is the enemy of getting anything done.
0: Yeah.
2: And I couldn't decide on my top 10, so I may not have submitted anything.
0: Now, come on.
2: But as you can see in front of you,
0: I've done it
2: my own way.
0: So you've basically broken it down into a whole range of different subcategories.
2: Yep.
0: Top Australian picture books, top Australian non-fiction picture books, top Australian early year picture books, top Australian picture books for older readers. It goes on and on and on and on and on.
2: Mm-hmm.
0: That's a very, very busy project you've undertaken here, Sarah Mayer Cox.
2: Yep. it was asking me to choose between my three sons, who is my favourite, you know, or what's my favourite organ that I'm prepared to donate. It was just too hard.
0: But let's come at it this way before we get to the news and talk about you all this. Let's get your predictions. What do you think in the popular vote, what do you think is going to, you know, not in any order, but what do you reckon is going to be top 10?
2: There'll be a Tim Winton in the top five.
0: Yep. Cloud Street?
2: Cloud Street, probably.
0: Dirt Music?
2: Yeah, maybe Dirt Music. I'd like to think there'd be an ABC person in there, so there'll either be Julia Baird, maybe Miff Warhurst because of her new one. There'll be

0: gosh.
1: My Brilliant Career, one of the classics.
0: Oh, yes, Miles Franklin, of course. There's probably going to be Seven Little Australians. There might be Magic Pudding. There might be, there'll be at least one Sean Tan, I hope.
1: Will there be a Trent Dalton? Are we going to, do you think is that a bit too popular?
0: Swallows. No, I'm terrible with names of titles. Yes. Gosh, who else will be in there? Mm. Oh, maybe a Ruth Park. Maybe a Colin Tierley.
1: Oh, I hope Stormboy gets a mention.
0: Oh, wouldn't that be beautiful? Stormboy is on my list. Hopefully there'll be a Robert Ingpen book in there somewhere. I'd like to think there'd be a Terry Denton book in there, Valet Terry Denton.
1: Helen Garner?
0: Oh, yes, of course, Helen Garner. And Hannah Kent, definitely. Maybe Pip Williams.
1: It's going to be fascinating. I'm genuinely really looking forward to it.
0: Me too.
1: Much controversy.
0: It's going to be brilliant.
1: Whichever way it goes.
0: Mm, I'm going to drive everybody nuts trying to do everything else, and I'll be saying, shh, I need to listen to this bit on the radio.
1: I would never have voted for that book. What are you talking about?
0: No.
1: It's going to be like the hottest 100.
0: I think it's fantastic.
1: And everyone's complaining that their favourite song didn't make the top 100.
0: I know. Nearly as exciting as the Brownlow countback.
1: Hmm. I would much rather listen to the book count than the Brownlow.
0: Yeah, me too.
1: I mean, I love footy, but the Brownlow's boring.
0: Yeah, because North Melbourne never wins.
1: I'm a St Kilda person. We're coming up to the ABC News. Sarah Mayer Cox is with us, book club coordinator and overnight books guru. She's brought in some books as well. You were telling me before that you had a dilemma that you couldn't get all your books in a suitcase, is that right?
0: No, I got them all in my suitcase. I've got a photo of it, but I think it was about 120 kilos and I couldn't get it into the back of my car, so I've left it in the car spot next to me in my underground parking. I'm hoping that no one runs over it.
1: Does it take up a whole car space?
0: Mm-hmm, mm-hmm. It's a pretty big suitcase. I could fit two children in it when I used to travel with it for work.
1: That's a big library.
0: Oh, yeah, but, yeah, lots left in my house still.
1: Christine in Adelaide has reminded us that Mem Fox.
0: Oh, of course.
1: Has got to be in that list.
0: Oh, of course.
1: Most definitely.
0: Yeah.
1: Anyway, we've got to wait till the weekend for the list, but we're going to go through your lists after the news and take calls as well. If you voted in the top 100 Australian books of all time, tell us what you voted for. It'll be fun. 1-300-800-222, or you can text 0437-774-774. Sarah Mayer Cox is with us, but it's news time now.
2: 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It is spectacular.
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6: Hello, this is ABC News with David Rollins. Jordan's foreign minister says it's continuing to work with mediators, including Qatar, Turkey and Egypt, to try to find a way to end the US-Israeli war on Iran. The war has been running now for more than 7 months, and the conflict has spilled over into Yemen and Saudi Arabia, where fighting has flared between the Saudis and the Iran-backed Houthis. Ayman Safadi has told the ABC's 7:30 that nothing good could come out of the war's continuation.
7: We need a peaceful solution, but that peaceful solution must ensure that international law is complied with, the stability and sovereignty of regional countries are respected, and respect for neighborly relations is entrenched. We want an answer that addresses all roots of tension, and that's what we're working with our partners on.
6: Meantime, there's been a fresh escalation in the Middle East, with a Saudi-led coalition reportedly carrying out new airstrikes on the Yemeni capital, Sana'a. The strikes have been reported by the Houthi-run broadcaster, and witnesses in Sana'a reported hearing explosions. Not long before, in a rare statement, the Saudi-led coalition urged civilians in the Houthi-controlled capital to leave the Yemeni oil company site. Ukrainian President Volodymyr Zelensky says Ukraine received no warning from its partners last night about the launch of Russian ballistic missiles that hit the capital, Kyiv. He says such intelligence data was crucial in helping save lives and that the missiles had hit civilian infrastructure. Mr. Zelensky added that Ukraine had refrained from attacking Russian energy infrastructure after US President Donald Trump announced a ceasefire on such strikes. However, he says that Russia continues to attack Ukraine's energy facilities. Swedish climate and social justice activist Greta Thunberg has joined students at a high school in the Paris suburb of Saint-Denis as France faces another day of nationwide protests. Demonstrations first erupted last month in a high school in Creteil, southeast of Paris, over a lack of staff. Class strikes, blockades and marches have since spread across the country in protests against the poor state of France's education system, with hundreds of schools closing due to damage or attacks on staff and police resorting to tear gas and water cannon. Ms. Thunberg says the French students are setting a global example.
5: I came here to be here and support the students who are protesting to protect their basic rights. And the whole world is watching with awe, like, for these students who are fighting back, reclaiming their future that has been taken away from them.
6: Apple is poised to unveil a new suite of smart home products, including an iPad-like device that's meant to hang on walls or perch on tabletops that will showcase its AI-upgraded Siri virtual assistant. The devices will help users control doorbells, thermostats and smart locks in a market where Apple has tinkered for a decade without major success. Analysts say the devices could also include upgrades to its HomePod smart speaker and Apple TV services. An investigation is underway into security at State Parliament in New South Wales after a climate protester jumped onto the floor of the House during question time. Alexander Lewis has more.
8: The commotion broke out as Planning Minister Paul Scully spoke.
9: Cease the broadcast.
8: The Speaker, Greg Piper, suspended proceedings. Climate activists Rising Tide claimed responsibility. Mobile phone video supplied by the group shows two MPs and the usher with a black rod restraining the man. Attorney General Michael Daly condemned the stunt.
10: Some ratbag behaving in an illegal fashion.
8: Mr Piper told MPs the breach would be reviewed. Mobile phones are banned from the public gallery and there are metal detectors at its entrance.
6: Western Australia's Health Minister has announced local councils will be given powers to combat the illicit tobacco trade, but has reneged on a promise to introduce a second tranche of restrictions this year. The first of two tranches of stricter tobacco laws passed Parliament in March. The government had promised to introduce the second tranche later this year. Meredith Hammett says that has now been delayed until next year due to what she says is the complex nature of the legislation.
11: Much of that illicit trade is run by organised crime. So we want to make sure that these laws are right and that they are robust and that they work.
6: And Australia has won the first cricket test against South Africa by 214 runs after bowling the hosts out for 206 on the final day in Durban.
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1: Good morning. It's 3:06 in Tasmania, Victoria and New South Wales. It's 3:24 in South Australia, 2:24 in the Northern Territory. At 6:06 in the West, and have I missed somewhere out? Queensland. How can I forget Queensland? It's 2:06 in the mighty state of Queensland. Francis Leach with you. Sarah Mayor Cox is with us as well on this Wednesday morning because we're heading into a weekend on our sister station, Radio National, which is listing the top 100 Australian books. It's their countdown this Saturday, 17th, and Sunday, the 18th of October, 1 p.m. to 6 p.m. Each day, Australian Eastern Daylight Savings Time. And if you voted in the countdown, I would love to hear from you. 1-300-800-222. 1-300-800-222. What book did you vote? Or books did you vote? Because you could vote for 10, Sarah. You couldn't bring yourself to reduce it to just 10.
0: I've reduced it to nearly 10 lists.
1: 10? You've got 10? I think you've got about 20 lists, actually.
0: Okay.
1: We'll go through those. But we'd love to hear what people voted for and what they're hoping will make the list. And you can text as well, 0437-774-774. Now, you just handed me a book, a beautiful picture book. It's kind of a kid's book by Bruce Pascoe,
0: mm-hmm.
1: Young Dark Emu, which is it's beautifully presented. So this is about the Indigenous stories and history of the country.
0: Mm. So lots of people, I'm hoping that people will have Bruce Pascoe's Dark Emu, the adult version, on their list, but they may not have seen this version for young adults. And what the designers have done, extraordinary work of art, is they've taken a lot of the original source materials that Bruce used in his book for adults, and they've designed it into the most, well, as you can see, superb artifact. And that's what I love about picture books, that they are artifacts, cultural artifacts, as much as anything else. So.
1: Yeah, picture books are on your list, one of your list.
0: One of them.
1: Yeah, your top 10 non-fiction picture books.
0: Okay.
1: Marie Coote?
0: Yeah, Marie Coote, Azaria, the most extraordinary book. Who thought you could turn Azaria Chamberlain's story into a picture book? Well, Marie Coote did, and she does some incredibly beautifully designed books that are Marie Coote writes a lot of books. People will be familiar with them. You often see them in bookshops around Australia, sort of not gift books, that's a pejorative term for it, but they're so beautifully designed. So the alphabet of dogs, she does one about Melbourne City. Incredible. And this book is on my list not only of non-fiction picture books but top 10 books that should have won awards. It should have won the Eve Parnell Award for non-fiction books and sadly didn't.
1: Oh, our good friend Owen's in Sydney. He's given us a call. Hello, Owen. How are you?
17: Good morning, Vic Blanchett and Sarah. I hope you're both well.
0: Hello, Owen. Lovely to hear from you.
17: Likewise. So glad to see you back in the program. I wanted to contribute to it. Actually, I didn't vote in the list because this is actually the first time I'm hearing about it. And I think I would have had problems narrowing it down too. But the two I wanted to suggest the first one is Kate Grenville. Now, she's written a number of historical sort of fiction novels, and the one that I've read, A Room Full of Leaves, about Elizabeth MacArthur. Now, she makes some kind of... I don't agree with all her historical assertions, her fictional assertions she's made in that book, but nevertheless, she writes so beautifully and does a lot of great research on that time and that era. The second one I'd mention is Paul Jennings. I think Paul Jennings needs to be included somewhere there because his short stories and children's books have basically a whole generation grew up in them, and he's just such a great, witty, funny... He really knows how to tap into, what sentiments the children... the other thing I just quickly thought of here is I wanted to mention Thomas Keneally and Meg Keneally. They've done a great series of books about a fictional convict turned investigator in colonial Australia, and I think they're really great at getting an insight into the period at the time, even though it is historical fiction.
1: Love historical fiction, though.
0: Oh, it's such a great way. Oh, Owen, we could do 5 programs just on those 3 suggestions you've made. Kate Grenville, and I agree, lots of people will know The Secret River, and there's quite a lot of contention about the historical accuracy of her book, even though hers is fictional. But there are a lot of wonderful young adult stories that tell

0: stories, but from First People's point of view. And I, at the moment, cannot think of them, but I will post them in the overnights chat. And if you liked the concept of Secret River, but you want something perhaps more accurate in terms of First People's understandings, I'll jot a few down for you.
1: Thanks, Owen. Always great to hear from you. 1-300-800-222 if you want to tell us what you voted for in the Radio National 100 Australian Books, Greatest Books. Give us a call. You can text 0437-774-774. Sarah Mayer Cox is with us, our book club coordinator and overnight books guru. Carol says she has a first edition of Snuggle Pot and Cuddle Pie.
0: What? What?
1: That's pretty special.
0: That would be worth a metric, you know what, ton of
1: cash,
0: money, I imagine.
1: Special book to have.
0: Carol, what's the provenance on that?
1: Yes, text more information, please, if you could have it. Send it through. 1-300-800-222 if you want to call, or 0437-774-774. Stormboy and Beauty Blue is getting numerous mentions on the text message as well. What about your top 10 early year picture books? Now, what's the difference here? Early, is this for little people?
0: Yeah, so the history of it in 10 words or less, when the picture book category of the Children's Book Council of Australia became really popular. Everybody wants to write a picture book. It turned out that a lot of people started writing what we now call picture books for older readers. And so that picture books for younger readers, the early childhood, very simple books, it was hard to compare a Sean Tan to a Pamela Allen. And people said, oh, well, the sophisticated long book is much better. And actually, it's just as difficult to create something beautiful and simple. So an example I would give is The Midnight Gang by Margaret Wilde and illustrated by the extraordinary Anne James. And you can't compare The Midnight Gang and Anne's beautiful pastel crayon illustrations and Margaret Wilde's really pared back text to something like Sean Tan's latest, which is Hometown. And thank you, Mick, for first showing me my first copy of it. And they would be in the same category. So what they did a number of years ago, the Children's Book Council separated it out. So there are picture books, or they're actually books for early childhood, the EC, and mostly they're picture books, although they sometimes can be very simple early novels. And then you can have extraordinary books like this one, Hometown, which my prediction is it will win. It'll scoop all the prizes next year.
1: So beautifully drawn.
0: Mm.
1: It really is gorgeous, isn't it?
0: And I'm hoping Australia's first Hans Christian Andersen Medal winner, which is like the little Nobel of literature, the first one was won by Robert Ingpen and Patricia Wrightson. Patricia Wrightson, of course, Nagin and the Stars and all of that. And I'm really hoping that our second Australian Hans Christian Andersen Medal winner will be Sean Tan.
1: 1-300-800-222. If you've got to tell us what you voted for on Radio National's Top 100 Australian Books of All Time, you can text as well, 0437 774 774. Somebody's texted through One Dragon's Dream.
0: Oh, yes, Peter Pavey. Oh, thank you for reminding me. Yes.
1: Tell us about that.
0: So One Dragon's Dream came out in the 70s, and his line work and his pen and ink, the cross-hatching, was just extraordinary, second to none. And it was, One Dragon's Dream. How do we explain it? Counting book. You have to go and find it. Sadly, it's on my list of top 10 picture books now out of print that should be reprinted.
1: So it's out of print, that makes it dark.
0: Yeah, no, yeah. But you can find it in libraries still, school libraries, secondhand bookstores, yep, library shelves like mine.
1: Interesting, you've got novels here. Top 10, this is your list because you couldn't break it down to just the top 10. You've got your own top 10s within the top 10. Top 10 older readers' books.
0: Yes.
1: Now, what is an older reader's book?
0: Okay, so an older reader category.
1: About our age, like older people?
0: No, so technically an older reader is books that suit sort of 15

0: The Go Between and Catcher in the Rye.
1: Looking for Elliot Brandy?
0: Oh, Looking for Elliot Brandy, of course. Melina Marchetta. We must have at least one Melina Marchetta in the list. Yeah.
1: Well, Christos Tsourkos is head on.
0: Yes.
1: Maybe a little bit older, but.
0: Yeah, maybe. But Barracuda. Barracuda. I would happily give that to, you know, if my sons were happy to sit through a book that thick, sadly, they're not readers. Anyway, anywho, I go on having therapy about it. they try. And, I would definitely give them a book like that.
1: Barracuda's, Christos's book about the swimmer.
0: The swimmer. Yeah. I would even give them The Slap.
1: Yes. Mm. That is a great book. I wonder if that gets a top.
0: Oh, I imagine.
1: Top 20 finish for Christos?
0: Oh, I think so. Yeah.
1: Maybe. Well, that's an interesting list. Yeah, absolutely. And one of the other lists in here that really intrigues me is your top 10 short stories, because I think we don't give enough.
0: No.
1: Because the art of writing a good short story, Salinger was great at it, and there are a few other people who made a career out of writing really short stories.
0: And short stories. Yeah. Now, was it – Mick will have to check up on this for me – Ernest Hemingway's shortest story, 6 words, and it is Booties for Sale Never Used, 5.
1: That's it.
0: Yeah. And did that make you cry? It made me cry the first time I read that short story. So I think Australia's greatest short story writer is Margot Lanigan, but she makes it onto my list for many other books. My favourite book in the world is Sea Hearts by her. But her collection, it originally came out as Black Juice, and now it's been redone as Singing My Sister Down. Singing My Sister Down, I think, is the finest Australian short story ever written.
1: And is that a collection of stories that are written to be
0: short stories,
1: but to be in a book, or is it a series of short stories that have been as a compendium that have been collated to be a book?
0: She wrote a series of them. Black Juice was the first one. White Time, Red Shoes, I think. She did 3 or 4, and then what Alan and Unwin did was they sort of pulled out, or I imagine she chose the ones that she felt were the best from each one, and they re-released it as Singing My Sister Down, because that was the strongest story, short story from that whole series of books.
1: Sarah May Cox is with us, book club coordinator, now overnight books guru, talking about her list within the list. So she hasn't been able to do top 10 Australian books, but she's done 10 lists of different books that she would vote for. What is a verse novel? You've got your top 10 verse novels here.
0: Verse novel, Francis.
1: Right. I know, I'm
0: verse novel
1: all the time.
0: 101. Okay, so you can take the girl out of the classroom, but clearly you can't take the classroom out of the girl. So a verse novel is really just a novel, but instead of it being told in prose, it's told in verse, and it's usually free verse. So Lorraine Marwood, we lost Australia's greatest literary poet for children not long ago, and she won the inaugural Prime Minister's Prize for her book called Star Jumps, and she taught us that poetry doesn't have to be rhymey, metery. You can have free verse. So Jinx is probably my favourite free verse novel by Margaret Wilde. I imagine Margaret Wilde, we've already heard her name a few times come up on screen before, and I imagine she will be in the top 100 list. Old Pig is hers. Motor Bill and the Lovely Caroline, Jenny Angel, extraordinary writer.
1: Somebody's texted through about another picture book that you're probably familiar with, King Pig by Nick Bland.
0: Yes.
1: Tell us about that.
0: Oh, Nick Bland, of course. Surely he'll – well, I would have to do a list of my top 10 favourite Nick Blands. Pig the Pug. Now, Nick Bland comes as a bit of a trio with Aaron Blabey and, there's another one. They're all very, very naughty boys. Some of them may or may not have gone to school in Bendigo, where I lived for a number of years. And they were very naughty, but luckily they channeled their mischievous evil powers for good, and they write extraordinarily funny, and they're rhyming books.

0: So don't let the piranha eat the banana, I think is one of them. Anyway, the theme of the books is piranhas and bananas. Yes. So if you're going to do rhyme, you've got to be a Dr. Seuss. You've got to absolutely hit your mark. You cannot, if you set up a certain metre, you cannot stray from that metre at all. The only person that's allowed to do that is Maxine Benabar Clark, who's on my list of verse novels, and we're actually doing her latest one, Sagittarius Rising, next week in my book club, and I'm going to be thrilled to introduce verse novels to little readers.
1: Excellent. Sarah Mia Cox is with us, our book club coordinator and overnight books guru, talking about her list within the list. So she's got her own lists of 10 favourite different categories ahead of this weekend's Top 100 Australian Book Countdown. What is it, your top 10 series books? Is that like a serialisation of a character and a setting? So you would see that a lot in crime fiction, wouldn't you?
0: Oh, absolutely, yeah. So there was a bit of a joke in the children's lit community a few years ago about the trilogy. So John Marston's trilogy, Tomorrow When the War Began, except it turned into about 12 books, and then he wrote a second series called The Ellie Chronicles, where he followed the character Ellie. And the great joke is it's Isabel Carmody, who started writing the Obenewton series in, well, I think I was pregnant with a child, so that was 30 years ago, and it was going to be a trilogy, but she fell in love with the story so much that I think there's 7 or 8 of them now, and it maybe took her 20 or 30 years to write the series. So there are one of the best ones is Catherine Jink's Pagan's Crusade series, told in the first person about this little boy called Pagan, who's a street urchin at the time of the Crusades. Wow. And he ends up being a squire to a Knight Templar. And it's written in the first person. It's punchy, it's fast, it's a great way of teaching history. I cannot believe someone hasn't picked it up and turned it into an ABC series.
1: It's been so much fun talking to you. Where are you going to be listening? Are you going to be glued to the radio all weekend?
0: I'm doing a pottery workshop, so I will be making everybody listen to it in the pottery workshop, and then I'm going to a 100th birthday party. I may or may not have it in my ear, listening, shrieking with excitement in the corner.
1: It's going to be fun, and I really appreciate you making the effort to come in and talk to us about your lists among the lists.
0: Thanks.
1: 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Very exciting. 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
1: Kim Hoon shares his story of escape and sacrifice and how caring for his elderly father returns that gift. And Richard Glover gives us a parenting book with a twist, looking at the ever-changing advice on raising kids.
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3: ABC Radio Overnights, Francis Leach with you. I hope you're well. I hope you're having a good morning, whatever you're doing. We'd like to talk tech with our good friend Denny Gorog, futurist and technologist, and he's regularly with us to talk about things that are happening. There's so much happening in the world of tech all of the time. G'day, Denny. How are you? Welcome back to the program.
4: Yeah, g'day. Thanks for having me again, Francis.
3: Now, one story that I saw, and it sort of like had my eyes sort of like popping out of my head, was this story out of France where around 80 supermarkets, they reported, had their fridge temperature tampered with, so hacked, forcing the temperature through the roof, obviously ruining the produce inside. But it seems like an unusual, but when you think about it, a really effective, if you're going to want to create trouble somewhere, a really effective form of digital harassment.
4: Totally. I saw this story as well. And, you know, we hear about cyber attacks all the time. Obviously, we had just recently the OpenAI sort of hack into the government, the federal government systems here. And they're kind of a little bit boring. Okay, yeah, they steal some data. But this one I thought was just a lot more novel, a lot more interesting. So as you say, all of these fridges are controlled by a sophisticated system, which is actually not run by the supermarket. There's a third party that runs the system. And these hackers managed to get into the cooling systems of these fridges. And it wasn't just for one chain of supermarket. It was for about three or four different chains of supermarket who all use this type of fridge. And they got into these freezers and they raised the temperature up for about six hours, which basically just broke and ruined all the produce. And so it's a very practical application of hacking. And, you know, I think there's been questions, you know, can my fridge at home get hacked? And the answer is no, because your fridge is probably not online. But I think it's interesting, you know, think about all the things that you have in your home and all the physical security things that businesses have that are connected to the internet. And you can think about hackers getting into some of those systems, whether it's camera systems or security systems or, you know, sprinkler systems and wasting water. I don't know, like the mind boggles, but it's a good reminder, I think, for everyone just to think about security, make sure passwords are up to date, make sure anything that is connected to the internet has the latest version of firmware. And even, you know, I think one of the big changes now with all of these new AI models, Claude and Open ChatGPT, they've got very sophisticated models that can hack lots of systems that otherwise couldn't have been hacked. So, you know, this is going to become more and more of an issue as we go forward. And I think this is a great example of, all right, well, what does that hack mean if it happens in the real world? What are the consequences?
3: Yeah, so just reading the story again, in the French example, the supermarket retailer affected was La Mousquetaire, which has

0: about 150 franchise stores, including Intermarché, which is a sort of like the really big one in the southwest of France. And it pushed the temperature up to 50 degrees Celsius. Look, I didn't know a fridge could go turn into a heater. So what is going on there? But it just also shows the asymmetrical nature of the sorts of attacks that might occur, whether it's a state actor, like if, for instance, if the Russians were deciding to punish France for supporting Ukraine in the war, rather than sending a bunch of missiles into Paris, you know, just turn the temperature up in French fridge supermarkets and you're causing enough havoc get noticed as well. So these are different sorts of ways that we need to consider how the world works these days.
1: 100%. And like, I think it's another reminder for people in business to take cybersecurity really, really seriously. Apparently, there was a team of researchers who published about a vulnerability in this. It's called the Danfoss Refrigeration Controller. There was someone who published a vulnerability and a hidden authentication mechanism in these refrigeration controllers. And obviously, the team at Danfoss didn't address that, or the supermarket didn't roll out the patches. We don't know all the details, but like I said, it's easier than ever to hack these systems now with these new AI models. And so it's a good warning to make sure that you are up to date with all of your security stuff, make sure things are passed, make sure passwords are up to date. And ultimately, I think, you know, if things don't need to be online, maybe you could take them offline and they'd be even safer. But I think this is what's coming. You know, think about all of the technology in cars, for example. My Tesla is connected to the internet all the time. You know, what would happen if a hacker could get into a Tesla system? And A, they could, you know, they could track where you are, where you've been. They could see what the cameras see all the time. And then ultimately, you know, they could manipulate the self-driving software and to make the wrong decision. So, you know, it's a good warning that we're living in the future.
0: Indeed. In fact, a recent episode of Four Corners on ABC TV looked at the BYD model of cars here in Australia and examples of the ability to easily hack into their systems, even as a third party sitting somewhere close by with a laptop and a connection and the right knowledge. And it was quite frightening about what was available, what sort of information was available, and how much control they could take of your car. And it didn't seem like there was much oversight on the importation of these cars relative to what the technology was and how it operated.
1: A couple of things I've heard. There are army bases around the world where you're not allowed to have to drive Chinese cars into because of exactly what you've said, you know, the ability for these cars to be hacked. There's an example, I think DJI drones are banned in America for the purposes of you know, they're Chinese drones and the American government doesn't want them flying around. So there's lots of implications with all of this hacking and cyber attack. And like I said, I think it's going to be a big issue going forward.
0: Now, other products in the home which are about to be available, and this is the Apple Welcome Home. Now, Apple have found a new way to repackage and repurpose its already established products, whether it's iPhone or its iPad, and now it's giving us the Welcome Home. What is it and how does it work, Danny?
1: Well, it hasn't actually been released. It's actually scheduled to be released tonight around midnight. The home is one of these spaces that really hasn't been conquered by any of the big brands. Google, Apple, Amazon, they've all had products that live in the home. You know, Apple call it a HomePod, basically a smart speaker system. Google have something similar. And these are things that you can say, hey, dingus, you know, what's the weather, or set a reminder or call someone. So these things have been around for a while. And basically what they are is glorified alarm clocks and radios. I use mine. I've got one in the bathroom and I tell it to turn on ABC Jazz when I get in the shower. And it does that pretty reliably. But there is, again, technology coming into the home. So we've got smart doorbells, you've got camera systems, you've got most new heating control systems are remote controlled. And so I think this is the first real push we're seeing from Apple to try to kind of wrap all that into a standard interface that people can use on their phone. But this is a new device that's going to be in the home. Apparently, this thing's going to have a screen, a small screen. I don't know if you remember the old iMac. The white iMac that was on a silver arm and had a floating screen. Do you remember that one?
0: I think-

0: So I had one of those.
1: Yeah, so the rumour is that this thing is going to look like a small version of that. It's going to have a screen that moves around. It'll be largely driven by voice, and it will be able to connect to all the things in your home. So cameras, there's a rumour that they're going to launch this in partnership with a few other brands like LG. So you'll be able to buy these components that you put around your house, light switches, light cameras, and it'll all connect nicely into this sort of Apple ecosystem called Home. Well, it's called Apple HomeKit is what it's called. So we don't know. There's also, you go.
0: Any idea of what they're looking to retail it at? Will people be paying for this thing?
1: I don't know. I mean, I think, you know, my guess is it'll be under $1,000, probably more than $500, but under $1,000. They'll also have a cheaper, they have a HomePod, which they already sell now, HomePod Mini. Apparently there's a revamped version of that that's going to have Siri AI, which is their latest version of Siri on it. I can see, as you get used to talking to these voice assistants, whether it's Siri AI, whether it's open, you know, ChatGPT, having them around is very handy. So I can see that having a new version of a HomePod or something I can talk to an AI assistant is going to be pretty convenient. So I think they're going to be compelling. They haven't updated these things in like 5 years. So let's see if they really get behind it and continue shipping updates to it. But I'm excited, obviously. Anything new at Apple is exciting for me. So the next time we chat, I may have one and I can give you a product review. How's that?
0: That's a great idea. Danny Gorog, our technologist and futurist, is with us here on ABC Radio Overnights. Just on that, though, the vertical integration of the interface. So what I mean by that is, you know, if you've got an Apple product, but you might have a different product that is from a different manufacturer, there's no reason technically why they can't speak to each other, but the different companies put firewalls up or barriers up so that they can't, so that you stay within the company garden? Is that what we're
1: going to
0: get from this?
1: No, I actually think it's been, the way this home automation has evolved is a little bit different to that. And mostly what happens now is if you buy a product that is smart home enabled, it will be compatible with the two or three different systems. Now, there is also a system called Matter, M-A-T-T-E-R, which is almost like a standard system that all of these platform operators have agreed on. And so there is a lot of cross compatibility. So for example, I use a system called Control 4, and that is that I can control via Home, or I can control that via the Google ecosystem. So there is actually quite a lot of compatibility in this home environment. I think the thing that Apple will do better is I think the product will be really polished. A lot of people who have got iPhones have large iPhone photo collections. And one of the really nice things that I have, I've got one of the Google Home products in my room, in my bedroom, which has all these, it displays all my photos, which I just think is lovely. And I think Apple are going to bring, this screen is going to be able to hook into your Apple Photos, and it'll be able to show you photos that are relevant for the day or the birthday. And I think that's a nice way to kind of, live with all these photos you take, which you never look at on your phone. So, there is interoperability. I think that will continue because there's a lot of complexity in the home with the technology. And I think it'll be interesting to see what Apple's take on it is.
0: Yeah, I look forward to seeing that. Will it also offer you the option to go manual at a certain point? So if you don't want your home to be run by a certain the technology for a period of time, for instance, you might have some visitors staying in your home. You don't want them to access all of your things, whether you can switch it off for a bit and then switch it back on so that they might have to turn the lights on themselves and use the remote control for the TV while they're there.
1: Yeah, 100%. But I got to tell you, when you have a smart home, it's pretty convenient. Like when I get into bed, one switch, all the lights go off. And the kids are living lights on all the time. So one switch, I turn them all off. I can remote control the air conditioning and stuff from you know, when I'm coming home and it's too hot or too cold, I can turn it on. Pretty convenient. It's pretty nice way to live.
0: Can you turn the remote turn off your children when they're getting scratchy late at night?
1: I can put screen time on their phones.
0: Good move. Good to talk to you, my friend. It's always fascinating to hear what's going on because it's happening all the time and it's happening at light speed, and we appreciate your knowledge and insight into it.
1: Good. Thanks, Brandon.
0: Danny Gorog there, technologist, futurist, talking to us about the world of technology here on ABC Radio Overnights.
2: Are there any winners in the cost of living crisis? Has gambling become our national sport? How much more can our farmers

0: survive? What's causing the algal bloom? Can we afford the energy transition?
1: Questions. They've never been more important. So the one thing we'll never question is our duty to keep asking. ABC News. Keep asking.
2: ABC Radio Overnights, Francis with you on this Wednesday morning. And it's time to look skyward with our dear friend, Dr. Martin George, astronomer, speaker and writer, to talk about what's in our night sky. And he joins us again this morning. Hello, Martin. How are you?
3: Good morning, Francis. I'm very well, thank you. How are you?
2: I'm okay. Looking at the night sky, why no moon of Venus? What is happening?
3: Well, yes, indeed. That's a question that's often asked, and people at the planetarium say, why doesn't Venus have a moon? I give the kids, especially at the planetarium, a question and answer time at the end of each show, and some of them read that Mercury and Venus both don't have a moon, and it's surprising that Venus doesn't have a moon, because Venus is a very similar planet in terms of size, at least, to the Earth. In no other way, really. It's a terrible place in terms of trying to land there, or you'd never send people there. It's a temperature of about 450 degrees all the time on the surface of Venus, with a pressure of 90 times that of the Earth's atmospheric pressure. So it is different in those ways, but it's a similar planet in size. But people have often wondered, why doesn't it have a moon? Well, some recent research that's been led by Stephen Kane of the University of California at Riverside, and all in a published paper, has pointed out that we wouldn't expect to see a moon of Venus today, even if one had formed billions of years ago. And the physics behind all of this is very interesting. Just as our moon is gradually moving away from the Earth, a Venusian moon billions of years ago would have also done the same. But that's where the similarity ends, because Venus's thick atmosphere was slowing the planet's rotation down. Now it's rotating so slowly, it rotates once every 243 Earth days, compared with 24 hours for the Earth. And this would have caused any moon to gradually move back toward the planet and eventually collide with it. So if a moon had actually existed, it would not exist today. It would have collided with Venus and been destroyed in that collision. But many astronomers centuries ago thought they saw a moon of Venus through their telescopes. And this is a really interesting story in the history of astronomy, Francis. It included the great Jean-Dominique Cassini, who was the first director of the Paris Observatory, and other significant astronomers who thought they could see either a point of light next to Venus that they assumed was its moon through their telescopes, and even in many cases a duplicate of the planet Venus in terms of its crescent shape or otherwise whatever other phase it had, because Venus goes through a sequence of phases as it moves around the Sun. Right now, in fact, it's on our side of the Sun, and if you took a look at Venus through a telescope in the evenings at the moment, you see it looking like a beautiful thin crescent shape, because mostly the nighttime side is facing toward us. And so these astronomers thought they could see a duplicate, in other words, another crescent Venus right next to Venus. It wasn't a crescent Venus, but was a crescent moon of Venus. And so it's interesting to think about why they might have done this. The very last observation of Saturn's supposed moon was made in January 1768 from the Copenhagen Observatory in Denmark. And for any of our listeners who've been to Copenhagen on their holidays, they might have seen the round tower in the town, which was actually the observatory tower. And the director of the Copenhagen Observatory thought that he saw a moon of Venus from there as well. But we now think that it was all caused by reflections within their telescope optics, possibly a reflection of Venus against the cornea of their eye as well, because Venus is so brilliant. You know, you get these spurious reflections that make it look like there's a second object there. So nobody's ever reported seeing it since 1768, and that's why it doesn't actually exist. But an amazing episode in astronomical history. But anyway, back to the main story. No, there is no moon of Venus. Certainly nothing significant anyway. There could be a tiny object orbiting Venus, or maybe a few centimetres across or something like that. But there's no major moon, and there wouldn't be.

0: If we sort of break it back down to first principles here, Dr. Martin George, moons orbiting planets, how did that actually happen? What do we understand about how these huge bodies of matter ended up orbiting planets in our solar system and in our and galaxies beyond? What made that happen?
1: Well, it's a very interesting question, actually. And, of course, one possible way in which this could happen is when the planets themselves were forming, not every particle, not every bit of rock or whatever actually moved together to form the planet and remained in orbit around it. And if we know, for example, that Saturn has hundreds of moons going right down to about the minimum size we can see at the moment, which is something like a kilometre across. And indeed, Saturn's rings are made up of billions of pieces of ice, possibly from a moon that actually broke up a long time ago. So there is a possibility in many cases that the moon formed as the planets were forming, and it's material that didn't actually go into forming the planet. But in the case of our moon, it's very interesting because our moon is quite large in comparison with the typical moons of planets. It's one of the largest moons in the solar system, orbiting a terrestrial planet, the Earth. It's only about 13,000 kilometres across. And when you look at the physics of that, it's hard to explain how the moon formed several billion years ago. But the theory about how our moon formed is really fairly widely accepted, that an object crashed into the moon, an object something like the size of Mars, crashed into the Earth, the still forming Earth, billions of years ago, knocked some bits off, basically. This is a basic, crude sort of summary of what happened. And the bits went into orbit around the Earth and came together to form the moon. And that's how we think our moon was formed, because it's hard to explain it in any other way. And certainly the rocks that have been brought back by the Apollo astronauts certainly don't contradict that theory. Although over the ages, there have been various other ideas. In fact, I can remember when I was at school, I was taught by my teacher that one of the leading theories about the formation of the moon is that it just became detached from the forming Earth and left a huge area, which is now the Pacific Ocean. But that is certainly not what we think today. And that collision theory is the leading one at the moment, quite a dramatic one. So a couple of different ways that moons could be formed.
0: Now, back to things happening today, there are great pictures of Mars emerging. Tell us about what's actually delivering these pictures, and what are we seeing?
1: Well, actually, we've had some amazing pictures over the years from the surface of Mars, Francis. And in fact, some of the best have been taken by the rovers that have landed there over the years, Spirit and Opportunity some years ago, Curiosity and Perseverance more recently. But the picture that's captured everybody's attention recently is one of the most amazing pictures that's ever come back from the Martian surface. It's a sunrise picture from the surface of Mars looking over to hills which are showing structures of soft material that have been shaped by wind erosion. And the picture hasn't been color corrected. It's taken as it was exactly seen by the camera, without colour balance being applied. And so it doesn't really look like the classic pictures of Mars you see with the red dust in front of the rover and so on. But like so many pictures from the Martian surface, the quality is not dissimilar to a picture taken on Earth's surface. One of the best to come back from the Martian surface, I'm sure, but there have been thousands of others. And this particular one, this sunrise picture, you're looking over to the hills. Well, I'm going to have it as computer wallpaper on my laptop because it's so beautiful. And anybody who wants to look at that, you've only got to Google NASA sunrise picture from Mars and you'll find it very quickly. Recently released and an amazing picture. And although that spacecraft, that lander called Curiosity, is in the news because of this wonderful picture, the Curiosity's been there for quite some years now, since 2012. It's in the news, but the other operating rover on Mars called Perseverance, which landed on the red planet in 2021, has set a record. They set that record last weekend, just a few days ago. Up until the 11th of October, it had driven a total distance of 45.22 kilometres across the Martian surface.
0: Wow.
1: And it beats the previous record set by an earlier rover called Opportunity.

0: of 45.16 kilometres. And isn't it remarkable, Francis, that we've got a spacecraft that's been there on the surface, a rover, since 2021, and another one since 2012, both of which are still working pretty well and moving across the surface, taking pictures, taking measurements, and sending back information about the past of Mars, because we can learn a lot by studying the rocks on Mars. And we're now quite sure, basically, that Mars did have liquid water on the surface at one stage, a very, very long time ago. And one of the big studies on Mars, about Mars, is why that liquid water is no longer there. We know it can't support liquid water anymore because of the temperature and pressures on the surface, but Mars clearly has changed into the way it is today. And there's a long history of what's happened on Mars with the atmosphere gradually disappearing. So, yeah, and that other spacecraft I mentioned, Opportunity, survived for nearly 15 years and sent back some important data and great pictures. So there's been a lot of success from the United States, from NASA, with those Mars missions in recent years, recent decades, I should say, a couple of decades.
1: Extraordinary stuff. And I'm still spooked by the George Wayne theatrical rock production of War of the Worlds. Whenever you talk about water on Mars and the chances of anything coming from Mars are a million to one and all that sort of stuff.
0: Oh, yes. Isn't that a wonderful story?
1: I know, H.G. Wells, but I remember listening to that under my pillow, you know, as a kid, listening to it on my cassette recorder, you know, scaring the bajunga out of myself to the sound of David Essex singing those songs. So songs and acting, oh, the story of War of the Worlds.
0: Yeah, the accompanying narration is quite spooky in a way, isn't it?
1: Nobody would first believe. All that sort of stuff. Who was the narrator? Yes. Was it Richard Burton? It was Richard Burton.
0: I think it might be Richard Burton. I think the musician was somebody called Wayne Thomas or G. Wayne Thomas or something like that. Something like that. And I remember, I've got the LP actually, the original LP.
1: Excellent.
0: That. It was so popular. I think it was a 2 LP set.
1: It was. Oh dear. All right, before we go, we could dive into those songs. I think Justin Hayward from the Moody Blues sang the big hit from it too. The night sky tonight, when we look up to the sky, right. What are we looking
0: at?
1: What
0: we've got out there at the moment, lovely view of the sky, moonless sky. So we've got a beautiful starry sky without the moon having so much light that it stops us viewing the fainter stars. The moon isn't there at all. We've got the constellation of Orion in the northeastern sky, about halfway up the sky, and that's that one with the three stars in a row in the middle that make it so recognisable because they form Orion's belt and the base of the saucepan shape, which we see upright from here in Australia. We've got Mars rising soon. You won't see Mars in the morning sky at the moment, but in a little while it will be rising over there in the eastern sky, followed not long afterwards by Jupiter. If you wait up a little bit longer, you'll have two planets over there in the east. We've also got Saturn over there in the northwest as well, about halfway up the sky. And I'm always encouraging people to have a look at Saturn through a telescope, even if it's a fairly small telescope, because you can see the rings. But at the moment, the rings are almost edge-on as seen from Earth, and they appear to be a sort of a white line dividing Saturn into two. But if you see it looking like that and you think, oh, it doesn't look much good, does it? You are seeing the rings there, but almost edge on. And if you have another look in coming years, the tilt of the rings will be changing, so you'll get a much better view of Saturn's rings through your telescope next year and the year after. Swinging around to the south, we've got the Southern Cross over to the left of south, a bit more to the southeast with the pointers over to the right, and the Southern Cross is almost upside down. But do bear in mind that if you're in the more northern regions of Australia, you'll find that the Southern Cross is not in the sky at all because it's so low down for us, but below the horizon if you're too far north, way up in places like Queensland and Northern Territory. But have a look to the south, low down for the Southern Cross, upside down. So plenty to watch, and the Milky Way stretching sort of across the eastern sky. It's not the brightest part of the Milky Way, though. The best part of the Milky Way is overhead in our evenings in winter and early spring when we have the centre of the galaxy that's so easy to see. But you might be able to pick out the Milky Way and certainly the long line of stars that runs from Orion round to the Southern Cross, which very roughly, but not exactly, traces the line of the Milky Way.
1: Martin, always great to chat with you, and we'll do it again soon.
0: I look forward to that, Francis. Bye for now.
1: Dr. Martin George, our astronomer, with us here on ABC Radio Overnights, taking a look at the night sky, at photos from Mars, and why Venus doesn't have a moon. Here on ABC Radio Overnights, hope you're having a great morning wherever you are across the country. And coming up after the news, something very, very special. Martha Reeves of Martha Reeves and the Vandellas. She's made her first solo album in 22 years. And she's going to speak with me about it. A great conversation about her time at Motown, at those heady, heady days of the 60s when she was dancing in the street, and what she's been doing since. So I look forward to that conversation here on ABC Radio Overnights. That's coming your way next, as is the news after a bit of karate boogaloo grooving us towards the latest news bulletin.

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0: ABC News with David Rowlands. There's been a fresh escalation in the Middle East with a Saudi-led coalition reportedly carrying out new airstrikes on the Yemeni capital, Sana'a. Eliza Getzey has the latest.
1: The strikes have been reported by Houthi-run broadcaster Al Masira, and witnesses in Sana'a reported hearing explosions. Not long before, in a rare statement, the Saudi-led coalition urged civilians in the Houthi-controlled capital to leave the Yemeni oil company site. Houthi officials appeared to anticipate an attack, the oil company saying its storage facilities were empty. After the warning, a Houthi military spokesman said any Saudi attack on Sana'a would be met with a firm and painful response in Riyadh. The back-and-forth threats come as Saudi Arabia investigates how its air defences failed to intercept a barrage of missiles and drones from the Houthis, including an attack on Riyadh's airport on Saturday that killed at least 13 people.
0: Yemeni's Houthi-run health ministry says two people are being killed in an attack on an oil company in the Red Sea port of Hodeidah. It's blaming Saudi Arabia for the strike. There has been no immediate Saudi confirmation. Politicians from across the spectrum have condemned the proposed live streaming of a US execution. With more on this story, here's political reporter Lexi Junawick.
2: US Defence Secretary Pete Hegseth has said the execution of mass shooter Nedal Malik Hassan would be available for the public to watch in December, while the E-Safety Commission has revealed it can't prevent the execution of the mass shooter from being broadcast on Australian screens. Concern from federal politicians has been widespread. Labor frontbencher Murray Watt says the plan is absolutely disgusting.
3: I couldn't believe that it was real.
2: As Shadow Foreign Affairs Minister Ted O'Brien urges the government to look at every possible lever to ensure that it is not live streamed. The Greens have demanded the Prime Minister call US President Donald Trump to lobby against the proposed live stream.
0: A flight from Greece to Germany has landed safely in Nuremberg after a cockpit hijack alert prompted the German Air Force to scramble two fighter jets. Corendon Airlines blamed the alert on a malfunction and said no emergency situation occurred, and that at no point were the passengers, flight crew or aircraft in any danger. The incident on the Boeing 737-800, which had departed from the Greek island of Corfu, forced a

0: brief suspension of operations at Nuremberg Airport, the plane's scheduled destination, with flights later returning to normal. A German Air Force spokesperson said two Eurofighter jets scrambled from Nuremberg Air Base in southern Germany and accompanied the passenger jet until it landed. The man accused of crashing a car into a group of rugby league fans in Newcastle has been charged with further offences over the alleged incident. Indica Bambrick Samara Singh is facing eight additional charges after allegedly driving into the crowd of sporting fans on October the 3, the day before the NRL Grand Final against the Sydney Roosters. The 18-year-old now stands accused of 17 offences, including four counts of dangerous driving occasioning grievous bodily harm. Samara Singh is currently on bail and is due to face court again tomorrow. A bill to establish the second largest national park in New South Wales has been introduced to Parliament 3 years after the government committed to the proposal. Samuel O'Brien has more on this story.
1: The Great Koala National Park was a key Labor promise during the 2023 state election campaign. Running along the state's mid-north coast, it combines 476,000 hectares of state forest, crown land and existing national parks, and is designed to protect more than 100 threatened species. To fund the park, the Minns government plans on selling carbon credits generated by ending logging in the region. That proposal is yet to be approved by the Clean Energy Regulator.
0: Turning to sport, and Australia has won the first cricket test against South Africa in Durban by 214 runs on the back of brilliant performances by Matthew Renshaw and Josh Hazlewood. Ben Cameron wraps up the test.
2: Needing 6 wickets to win on the final day, South Africa showed early resistance before Josh Hazlewood bowled Australia to victory. Hazlewood taking a career best 6 for 49 and passing Brett Lee to move into 8th all-time on the Australian Test wicket taker list. Australia recovering from a shaky 6 for 124 on the first morning. The man behind the turnaround was Matt Renshaw, who scored 190 and 82, as well as taking his first 2 Test wickets. He claimed man of the match honours. Ben Cameron, ABC News, Durban.
0: And that brings you up to date with the latest ABC News. More in 1 hour's time.
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10: Good morning, 4:06. In New South Wales, Victoria and Tasmania, 3:06. In the great state of Queensland, 24 to 4. In South Australia, 24 to 3. In the Northern Territory, and 1:06. In the Wild West out in Western Australia, coming up in a moment, something really special. It's not every day that you get to speak to your heroes. I've been lucky enough to do a bit in my time as a broadcaster. And that old adage, never meet your heroes, I reckon that's rubbish. Because most of the time, they're awesome people to talk to. Sometimes they're not. I'm looking at you, Billy Corgan from the Smashing Pumpkins. In this very studio, he and I had a stand-up fight. I grabbed him and kicked him out because he's such a ship's anchor. But not Martha Reeves. Not Martha Reeves from Martha Reeves and the Vandellas. Now 84 years old, still going strong, still touring, and has just made her first record in 22 years. And I had the great privilege of speaking to her, and we're going to hear part of that conversation, the first part of that conversation, in just a moment.

0: He thought it might have been a little thoughtless of them not to give Mary and Martha all of their song on that special, but they were interested in other things like Michael Jackson landing in a helicopter and coming on the show, and Adam Ant there singing one of the Supremes hits. So it's a lot of excitement going on. But that was a special time that it entered into a young man who said he'd do something about it. And here I am. I can't tell it all. It would be a sin to tell it all, but I'm delighted and thrilled.
1: Were you nervous at all?
0: Timing, you couldn't find a better timing than this my life.
1: Were you nervous at all going back into the studio? I mean, is there ever a fear that, wow, I've been doing this my whole life, but it's been a while, and can I still get there? Can I still find that place where I'm happy and when I'm really expressing myself, when I'm in the moment? Was it, or did it just walk back in and, wow, yeah, of course?
0: I've been recording every moment of my life. Everything didn't make network. But I've been in studio, I've been recording, and it shows on this new album. It's an experienced album. I've used a lot of the lessons I learned from listening to my fellow artists who have gone on. I got bits of some of the things I learned from Della Reese. I got bits in my delivery that shows that I really love Nancy Wilson. I've got a few things in my exercises, singing these songs that I learned from Lena Horne and Gloria Lynn and Della Reese. Oh, I could keep going. Donna Washington, Sarah Vaughan, Ella Fitzgerald, great women. And I appreciate any music attempt. I appreciate any chance to get in studio and record. And I do it regularly. I don't just wait until there's a session called or for someone else to come. I take my own songs and I go in studio myself. I'm able to do that and keep things working. I've always wanted to work this way and keep music recorded and keep working and studying music and learning how to do this.
1: Do you feel very much a responsibility or like a part of that legacy of those great women you talk about, Ella and Nina Simone and all the great women you worked with at Motown as well, to carry the torch of that that tradition, that heritage, that incredible contribution to music?
0: I'm part of it. Do I know? I know who I am.
1: Absolutely. You're very much part of it. Can I talk about those days when you go back to Motown and you go back to Detroit in the 1960s? Can you paint a picture for me what it was like for the young Martha Reeves, having your family having moved from Alabama to

0: to Motor City, like so many families from the south moving north for job opportunities and maybe a chance to make a life. What are your memories of that time as a young woman?
1: Well, I was 3 years old after we arrived in Detroit and went to my grandfather's church. He had the first Metropolitan AME church in Detroit. And the being taken to church and learning to sing gospel, it was never a time when I wasn't singing or wasn't present in music. That was how we entertained. We didn't have TV in my earlier childhood. So we studied when Dad took his guitar down from the wall and practiced. So I'm carrying the torch of my parents. Mom wanted to be a blues singer, but after 12 children and EJ, her husband, he played the guitar and they sang for their own pleasure. So that satisfied their artistry and they passed the torch to me. So I'm carrying Mom and Dad with everything.

0: card and said, "You have talent, come to Hitsville, USA." I looked at that card, I saw Mary Wells on it with a song called "You Beat Me to the Punch."
1: So you came up to me and asked me my name. You beat me to the punch.
0: There was Eddie Holland on there with a song called "Jamie." There was Marv Johnson on there.
1: You got what it takes to set my soul on fire. Whoa, oh yeah. You got what it takes for me.
0: With a song called "You Got What It Takes." All of this was on a little small business card, and he left it with me and said, "Come to Hitsville, you have talent." So I took the card instead of calling to make an appointment. I didn't know the process. I didn't know how to go about doing that. The next day, Monday, I showed up. And there he was in that office with the telephone ringing and him running out of the room, the little tiny room off the reception area, saying, "Answer this phone. I'll be right back." Not even, "Hello, how you doing? This is the A&R department." What I was about, I took that phone and I started answering, and musicians were calling, asking the times of their sessions. There was the most favorable phone call was from Gladys Horton of the Marvelettes. She was calling to see what duty she had to do at her new recording company. She had just been added to the Motown roster. And she said, "Who is this?" We had a wonderful conversation. She said, "I'm coming to see who you are because you're the first person that's ever answered the phone and gave me any information." I said, "Okay, come on." And I invited her to her studio. And it was a wonderful place to be. That was an exciting place. Everybody in there was making music. Everybody, they had like 12 guys in one office, and they all were asking for permission and getting on the list to use the spinet piano that was in their office, little tiny place, little tiny office. And that's where I met Stevie Wonder, in that little tiny office. It was a great place to be in Hitsville, USA. It was like, it's more fun to me than Disney World.
2: Yeah. Center of the universe. I mean, it is the most amazing experience. I mean, you had that band, the Funk Brothers, these incredible players, like just making...
0: They were found. They were found just like I was. Wiggum Stevenson and Ivy Hunter and the guys would go and find musicians and bring them back, just like I was found and brought there. It was always somebody new coming in. It was always a stable there to greet them and add them to the roster. It was a great place to be.
2: So it's like this situation where... It was like a home for people who could, if you had the right vibe, the right attitude and talent, you found a home there. And then at a certain point, did you have to sort of elbow your way in to get an opportunity to be up front and sing? I mean, is it true that you got that opportunity one day? The legend is that the union came around and said, "Oh, gee, band can't be playing without a singer. Martha, please get behind the microphone and do your thing."
0: You know that. Okay. Yes, I did. And it was easy. Because I had sang the song a little bit before, so I just went to the mic and sang it, a song that William Stevenson wrote.
2: Which song was it, Martha?
0: "I'll Have to Let Him Go." "I saw him kiss another." "And watched him hold her tight." Yeah.

I had the love of music in my heart when I went in that building. I wasn't going to come out without good results. Mm-hmm. I was determined. If I made that effort to ride a bus, a coach from the east side to the west side, my dad told me with instructions, he said, get off when you get in the 2600 block. I'd never ventured from my house before and on a bus. I didn't have to. Dad drove us everywhere we had to go. And I could walk to school. So this on the bus by myself was an adventure. I'm all of 21. So I should have known. But then there are things you learn in life as you are to learn them in time. And it was the right time for me to know how to be independent and get on that bus and ride across town and walk in that building. I must have had a whole lot of nerve. Anyway, when I got inside, he was in a...

0: the office just off the reception area. And he looked at me and said, Lana Royster was working the desk. She said, may I help you? She had a pretty tiny voice. May I help you? I said, yes, I'd like to see Mr. Stevenson, please. She said, you mean Nicky? I said, if that's what you call him, let me speak with him, please. And she opened the door. He was right behind the reception area because it's a house. It's a not a tiny house, but for to be a recording studio and all that music come out of it, I can refer to it as being a tiny house.
1: Yeah.
0: Anyway, he looked at me and said, what are you doing here? I said, well, didn't you tell me to come here? He said, yeah, but you were supposed to take the card and take it make an appointment. I didn't know that ethics. I didn't know that, you know, there was a business way of doing what I was trying to do. I was just answering a call. He said, come to Hicksville. I was there at 9 o'clock, secretary time. So he said, answer this phone. So I did. And he left me. He left me 2 or 3 hours in that office. I answered the phone. I got to see that there were some of the most famous musicians in Detroit on that phone asking for Mr. Stevenson, or they called him Mickey, I'll be honest. They called him, I want to speak to Mickey. So anyway, he had gone around and met these guys. He knew most of the players in the city of Detroit. Most of the ones visited, you know, they played at the famous Flame Show Bar and the 20 Grand, places like that. And it was just a good place to be at the right time. Right. And I can only say I'm thankful to God for it.
1: Can I
0: happen to be at the right place at the right time and in time and in tune.

0: Martha Rees and the Vandellas there, the Heat Wave, and before that, the first part of our conversation with the one and only superstar Motown singer and legend Martha Rees, member of the Rock and Roll Hall of Fame and Queen of Soul. And we'll hear the second part of that conversation tomorrow, where she talks about her relationship with people like Marvin Gaye and Stevie Wonder and others. Such a thrill to speak to her. What an absolute superstar she is. ABC Radio Overnights.
1: Craig and Loretta here, and we're admiring all these brilliant portraits you've submitted of, well, me.
2: Larry, look at this one. So accurate. That's exactly who I see at 4 a.m. Every line and wrinkle.
1: What's next?
2: This one's a bit over the top. 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
1: We have a winner.
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0: It has been growing in prevalence and causing all sorts of issues for people from all walks of life across Australia is the issue of loneliness and social isolation. And a recent study into social isolation and loneliness in Australia has been published in the journal Value in Health. And it links the higher risks of health problems associated with loneliness and isolation. And has put together a large database tracking Australians over time to see just what the impact might be. Now, Dr. Fikru Rizal is a research fellow at the Monash School of Public Health and Preventative Medicine in Melbourne. And he's the lead researcher on this particular paper. And he talks to us here this morning. Good morning, Fikru. How are you?
3: I'm good. Good morning.
0: It's an issue of our times, isn't it? Loneliness and isolation as a health issue. I mean, I guess it's at least we're talking about it now, because two generations ago, nobody really considered it an issue that was of any clinical consequence whatsoever.
3: Yeah, that's I think that's growing interest recently, especially after COVID, I think. And yeah, it's been growing, but yeah, and it's all paper shows that it's been having a stronger link with health-related quality of life among younger people, actually.
0: So it's really about this next generation of younger people that are feeling this more acutely?
3: Yeah, yeah. So even though we found that the associations with poorer quality of life is almost like a uniform across all ages, but in people age 15 to 24, the link was the strongest.
0: And what do we know, or what do you understand from your research, or is the cause of this loneliness and isolation?
3: So I think this is not what our study is focusing on, but from other studies, there's a lot of reasons actually why people are becoming lonely, and especially in younger age. I think it's part of our life processes, maybe, because we, like a lot of younger people, tend to have a lot of life transitions, like starting school, moving away from house, or starting a college, for example, and work or relationships, for example. So that could be a reason, but we didn't study that particularly in our paper.
0: And when you look at the sort of health consequences of loneliness and isolation, what sort of things are people presenting with?
3: So what we are looking at is a multidimensional measure of health. It's called the health-related quality of life. So it's combinations of like a mental health well-being and also physical well-being and like how well we do in everyday life. For loneliness itself, most of the relationships is around emotional side of the measure, but other studies are also looking for other outcomes as well.
0: Now, you analyzed more than 53,000 particular people. Is that right, in doing this study? So that's a huge sample size.
3: So it's a longitudinal data, meaning that people are asked questions, similar questions over time. So the total of people is about 20,000, but they're followed for more than five times, basically. So we can see what happened when they don't report loneliness now and when they report loneliness in the next survey, for example, and what happens to their health-related quality of life. So that's why we sort of try to take into account other things that are happening in their lives, and we found that loneliness are associated with poorer quality of life.
0: And is there any sort of balance in representation in gender between men and women, boys and girls, in terms of who's feeling this more acutely?
3: In the sample itself, it's just quite balanced in a way that 50-50 men and women, and then we can also split the age groups into the younger age and old age. But in terms of who is lonely, it's more common among younger people, and in all media at least, it's more common among women.
0: It's interesting how you define the term loneliness too. I mean, that's where you've got to start with a study like this, with your crew. So how do you do that? What constitutes loneliness, and how do you define that so you can sort of like get an understanding of who's suffering from it and who's not?
3: Yeah, that's a very important question. So we use, going back to the survey that we use, it's called the Hill Gap, Household Income and Labor Dynamics of Australia.

0: it's been running for 20 years. And in every year, they ask questions about agreement, like, are you agree with the statement of, I feel very lonely? And it's a scale of 1 to 7, so we sort of take a cutoff of 5 or more. So if people report that they agree with the statement of, I feel very lonely on a scale of 5 out of 7, that's, we define them as lonely. And it differs from social isolation. Social isolation is more having a fewer social contact with other people.
1: And I'd imagine that economic circumstances might play a part in this too. If people have got more economic capacity, they might be able to have more choice in how they spend their time, what they spend their money on, how they interact with people. Did your study look at that, at whether the economic status of the people suffering loneliness was developing a pattern that people who were lower socioeconomic status felt more loneliness more acutely because of their limited ability to change their circumstance?
0: So we didn't do that specifically in our paper, but a lot of studies have found that indeed socioeconomic status, education, in our other paper we look at how education is related to loneliness, and it's like we found that indeed having more education is related to lower risk of developing loneliness, for example. So that's a good idea to look into further research, I think.
1: So with a study like this, so you identify the problem, what do you hope becomes of your study which shows that loneliness is, and social isolation is on the increase amongst young people in particular, ages 15 to 24, more than any other group? What do you hope becomes of your study? How can it best be put to use to try to address the problem?
0: So I think that the paper went from trying to sort of look at how loneliness are linked with health-related quality of life, which is a useful measure for decision makers to use it to compare against other issues in the society and to make better decisions around resource allocations. But for the growing loneliness around young adults in itself, I think there are many things that we can do as a personal, as a society, and also probably we can advocate it to the government. Is that I think third places are important, and having help available is important. So I think this awareness in itself is also key, that now we are more aware of the problems around loneliness, and then we can take from there.
1: Fair enough, but we need to identify the problem, and that's exactly what you've done with this work. Thank you very much for speaking with us this morning.
0: Thanks for having me.
1: Dr. Fikru Razal, who's a research fellow at Monash University, the School of Public Health there in Melbourne, the lead researcher for the study into social isolation and loneliness in Australia, which was published in the journal Value in Health, which identified that those issues, socialisation and loneliness, are increasing and are far more acute for young Australians aged between 15 to 24 than they have been at any other time. ABC Radio Overnight's Francis Lee Judy coming up soon. We'll be looking at the state of the nation. That's exactly what people have been talking about in the news over the last 24 hours, I should say. First though, this is John Lennon.

0: John Lennon, an acoustic version of his song Woman from the Double Fantasy album, which he released 1980, I think it was, just before his untimely and tragic passing on ABC Radio Overnights.
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5: Surely a write-in campaign would draw the attention of organisers to the need for these questions. And maybe you mark it up yourself.
3: Or just up the top of it. You know, I love Manly. Foz is doing a great job.
5: And I get all my rugby league from Bludging on the Blind Side.
1: 612 ABC Brisbane.
0: On this Wednesday morning, hope you're well wherever you are across the country. Time to look at the state of the nation, the stories that have been in the news in the last day or so. Let's head to Tasmania first, where the state opposition says a growing number of Tasmanians are waiting for medical treatment, and that shows the health system is almost at breaking point. Now, government data in Tassie shows more than 97,000 Tasmanians are waiting for elective surgery, oral health or outpatient services, which Labor says is a jump of 10% on the figures from last year. Mel Nicholson knows this experience far too well. She was diagnosed with stage 3 bowel cancer at 38 and waiting 8 months for answers. She spoke to Lucy Breddon on ABC Hobart Drive.
6: I had some issues with like my bowel and my digestive system. I saw several doctors, and at first it was sort of passed off as you're overweight, then it was you're pregnant, then you're a new mum, you're not looking after yourself. And then I went to a different doctor, and she took it a bit more seriously, and she sent through a referral to the LGH for a colonoscopy. Now, I had bowel cancer on my mum's side of my family, so it's a fairly hereditary kind of thing. It's common to run in families. So I got the referral done at the end of September 2019, and I was finally given an appointment at the end of May 2020, and I was diagnosed with stage 3 bowel cancer, and it had started spreading to the lymph nodes, and beyond that it would have spread to like surrounding tissue and organs, which would have been me not being here to talk to you today.
7: Wow. Do you fear what could have happened if you had to wait longer than that?
6: Well, they did tell me like the

0: oncologist and also the bowel surgeon said that if we'd left it much longer, it wouldn't have been like as treatable. And the very frustrating thing is bowel cancer is it's very treatable. You can treat it successfully if it's caught early.
1: What was it like during that waiting period? Just wondering, you know, months and months, is something going on here? I don't know what's happening.
0: Yeah, it was very frustrating. I did follow it up a few times because I think you know in yourself when something's not right. I did think a lot about it, and it was quite stressful because there was I was a new mum at the time, or not my first child, but I had when I was actually diagnosed, my son was 14 months old, my youngest son. So I was not working at the time. I was on maternity leave, so I didn't have available funds to pay $5,000 to get it done privately. Mm. So it was stressful, and there wasn't too much I could do about it. Mm.
1: And that's the thing, not many people do have that opportunity. Some people have said, and I've noticed, you know, I was able to go private, which is wonderful, but it is a luxury in this day and age, really, to be able to go private. Yeah. You said it got to your lymph nodes as well. How's that recovery been? And you mentioned you've been discharged from oncology. You're here today to talk about it.
0: I went through chemo and then like intensive monitoring for the first few years, and then yearly for the last couple of years, and then December last year, at the 5-year mark, the oncologist discharged me. He told me he never wants to see me again, and I'm like, normally I would be offended, but I'm actually grateful to hear that.
1: Yes, I'd be happy.
0: The statistics of reoccurrence for me is only slightly higher than any other person that might get bowel cancer.
1: Mel, you're quite passionate about talking about this, about sharing your experience. You're hearing this news as well, that there are just a growing number of Tasmanians waiting for medical treatment. What does that tell you about the health system, or, you know, what would you like to see changed?
0: Well, I think, you know, without getting too political, some of the priorities of the government need to change, because people are going to die of things that could be prevented had they had the access to screening and testing. Not only is it stressful on a person and their family, but it can be the difference between life and death.
2: Mel Nicholson there, a 38-year-old Tasmanian diagnosed with stage 3 bowel cancer, waiting 8 months for answers on her condition, talking there with Lucy Bredon on ABC Hobart on the Drive program there yesterday. It's State of the Nation, looking around across the country at the stories that have been in the news for the last day or two. To Sydney now, where in the last fortnight, 43 people have been assessed for bat bites and scratches. Ugh. That does not sound like fun. It's prompted a warning from New South Wales Health. ABC Mornings presenter in Sydney, Hamish McDonald, spoke with the Director of Health Projects, Kira Glasgow, about the reasons why this has been happening.
3: One of those stories in the news this morning, it sort of made you sit bolt upright and almost, you know, physically move away. Sydney siders are being reminded to avoid touching or handling bats following an increase in people being bitten or scratched. And New South Wales Health says in the last 2 weeks, 43 people were assessed for bat bites and scratches across the state. Over the same time last year, it was just 10 cases. So there's something going on. Kira Glasgow is Director of Health Protection at New South Wales Health. Good morning to you.
4: Good morning, Hamish. I feel like I should give our youngins their own little pep talk.
3: what's going on here? Why more bat bites and scratches, do we think?
4: Yeah, look, we are seeing an increase in the number of bats that are interacting with people. It's something that we often see at this time of year. The bats are out and about, they're having their pups. But we also know that it is a little bit unusual. Our colleagues in another department that look after this area have told us that there's a bit of food shortage happening for these bats at the moment. So they're coming looking for food in places like backyards or lower in trees. And what that means is that people are getting a little bit too close for comfort and they are being bitten or scratched, which is a real problem for human health.
3: So what's the food they're looking for in your garden?
4: Well, they go foraging for things like seeds, nuts and leaves, and especially fruit trees. So especially one of the biggest problems that we see where people end up getting exposed is when they're trying to release bats from fruit netting that might be too small. So the bats are getting caught up in fruit nets that are covered on orchard trees and things like that. So

0: One piece of advice I can offer is to make sure that you've actually looked up what size your netting is and make sure that it's appropriate for the fruit bats so that they don't actually get caught up in that netting, so that we ourselves don't get bitten or scratched in the process of trying to release them.
1: So what do you do if you see a bat in distress? Because I imagine that your instinct may be to go and help, but that obviously is maybe not the right thing to do.
0: Oh, absolutely, absolutely. And we do want to save these bats. They're really important pollinators. But if you're not trained and you're not vaccinated against Australian bat lyssavirus, then absolutely do not approach. Don't go near them. Don't even try to free them if they're trapped. The best thing you can actually do is call your local wildlife rescue service. Most of these rescue services have people who are not only trained in handling bats, but also vaccinated to protect against Australian bat lyssavirus. So it's most important that people that are prepared and able to go in and help these bats are the ones that are the first responders. So please give them a call. You can either call WIRES, is of course the most well-known one, but there's a whole bunch of other local wildlife care groups that you can find on the website, the Department of Climate Change, Energy, the Environment and Water website, where they list all the local groups that are available who can come and help. So please give them a call.
1: Elliot on the text line says, but if we need to avoid being bitten by bats, how else are we going to acquire our superpowers? Kira Glasgow is here, Director of Health Protection at New South Wales Health. If you do get a bite or a scratch, it is pretty serious. What might happen and what do you do?
0: Yeah, that's right. So look, we have to assume that any bat can be carrying Australian bat lyssavirus. They don't present with symptoms of Australian bat lyssavirus, so you won't actually know whether a bat has it or not. And some of these bats can just simply fly away. So we just make this presumption that every bat bite or scratch could be potentially fatal. So what we ask people to do is, if you're bitten or scratched, that you immediately wash the wound thoroughly for 15 minutes right away with soap and water. And that's to try and collect that virus up and wash it. So we know that 15 minutes feels like a long time, especially when we in Sydney are so used to trying to save our water. But 15 minutes is the right amount of time to do that. Then we apply an antiseptic solution with antiviral properties, something like Betadine, which most people should have in a first aid kit. If you haven't checked your first aid kit in a long period of time, please go do that. Make sure you've got something in there that you could use that has antivirus action and allow it to dry. And then either call your doctor or present to your emergency department or your urgent care clinic. We need to assess the wound for post-exposure prophylaxis. It's not a nice post-exposure treatment. It's a series of vaccines given over the course of a month, which is not only time-consuming, but is, of course, no one likes to have a needle in the area that's been bitten or scratched. So there are things that we can do, but we would rather not get to that point. So what we're asking people to do in the very first instance is to avoid bats so that we don't have to go to this point.
2: Yeah, avoid bats at all times, in any circumstances. Kira Glasgow there from New South Wales Health, talking about the spate of bat bitings and scratchings in Sydney at the moment, with Hamish McDonald, ABC Sydney Mornings there. As part of State of the Nation, where we look around the country at the big stories that have been in your news, and to Victoria, to Bendigo. Now, music lovers in the Victorian goldfield city of Bendigo have been treated to a selection of classical arrangements in a very unusual setting. Now, the audience was taken 60 metres below ground into an old gold mine, where a pair of virtuoso performers dazzled on a piano that went where no piano has gone before. The ABC's Tyrone Dalton was there for it.
3: Tickling the ivories 60 metres underground, we're in the Central Deborah Gold Mine in the regional Victorian city of Bendigo. And it's a concert pianists Yasmin Rowe and Ian Munro say is a first for them.
4: I've never played underground before, and this is just so special. So when I came in and entered this room, I just thought it's so, so beautiful. You've got the millions of years old rock just right there, just behind the piano, and just the lights and the colours, the atmosphere.
3: Taking a grand piano down a mine shaft is no ordinary feat. The grand idea for a grand piano was the brainwave of Bendigo Fine Music Chair Thomas Haywood as a way to mark 175 years since gold was first discovered in Bendigo in 1851.
5: I mean, 1851, it changed our wonderful country forever. We were always taught at school that basically the riches that followed from gold made possible, say, what would have taken 500 years in European history to be achieved in a mere 50 years to Federation, frankly. And so we thought, how can we mark this in a really unique way? And so the team here at the Central Deb, we got on board together.

0: and said, let's have a grand piano concert 200 feet underground in a gold mine, bringing history and culture and everything together. Yeah.
1: And according to piano mover Joshua McPherson, it took some extra careful manoeuvring.
2: The normal process for the grand, pull it to pieces, put it on a trolley and wheel it away. Except this time we had to come down a lift and down a tunnel, and a bit more exciting than usual.
1: Then it was over to piano tuner Nick Hamilton to refine its sound.
3: There's also the potential in humid environments for the mechanical side of things, because pianos are, if you like, 50% acoustic and 50% mechanical. There's the possibility that there could be some moisture ingress in moving parts, which would cause notes to perhaps not work if something froze up, and I might have to free that with a bit of space-age lubricant or something.
1: Curious to hear what a piano sounds like deep beneath the Earth's surface was an audience of 60 people. Here's audience members Douglas Haywood and Catherine Wilby.
4: I don't think it's a great innovation, a great idea. It's different, and therefore it's something we can explore and enjoy, and that's fantastic.
5: Sounds like a logistical nightmare, but apparently they've done it, so looking forward to hearing how it sounds.
1: But for the stars of the show, it's a chance for them to fall in love with playing the piano all over again. Here's Ian Munro.
6: I'm still interested. It's still got that magic for me.
7: And how do you get the piano back out of there? That's the next question. Tyrone Dalton there. The ABC's Tyrone Dalton in Bendigo with that extraordinary performance deep beneath the surface of one of Victoria's great gold cities there in Bendigo. That's State of the Nation for this morning, looking around at the big stories from across ABC Radio and other ABC Radio services, and of course any news that you want. Of course the ABC is your place to go any day of the week at any time. Speaking of news, we'll have the latest from the ABC newsroom up in just a moment after we catch up with Troy Cassidaly. Let's ride.

kids had the heads machine, she'd be running like a dream. You've been leaning over me, asking for the key.

0: Uncle Troy Cassidaly, living legend. Let's ride. 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

0: Good morning. This is ABC News with David Rollins. Saudi Arabia's civil defence has issued an alert of potential danger in the country's eastern province, hours after a reported strike on the Houthi-held capital of Yemen. The strikes on Sana'a have been reported by the Houthi-run broadcaster, while witnesses reported hearing explosions there. A military spokesman for the Iran-backed Houthis earlier said any Saudi attack on Sana'a would be met with a firm and painful response in the Saudi capital, Riyadh. The strike marks a fresh escalation in the widening Middle East conflict. Meantime, Jordan's foreign minister has criticised Israel for standing in the way of a two-state solution amid continuing attacks on Palestinians in the West Bank. It follows a speech by the King of Jordan at the United Nations General Assembly last month, accusing Israel of forced displacement of Palestinians in the occupied region. The United Nations reports Israel's military and settlers have killed nearly 100 Palestinians in the West Bank since the beginning of this year. Speaking to the ABC's 7:30, Ayman Safadi praised Australia's move earlier this year to recognise a Palestinian state.
1: We've been working with our partners, including here in Australia, to push Israel to stop those provocative illegal measures that are pushing the region towards the abyss of further conflict.
0: The head of Britain's domestic security agency, MI5, says it's devoting more resources to countering state threats than during the Cold War, as it faces new challenges like artificial intelligence. The BBC's Frank Gardner reports on Ken McCallum's annual threat assessment speech.
2: Russia, he said, remained the number one aggressor, using encrypted messaging apps to recruit criminals to damage Western societies. Our adversaries, he said, were using polarizing algorithms to try to divide British society and turn us against one another. He talked of the need for societal and technological resilience, something that needed to involve the whole of society. MI5, said Sir Ken McCallum, now spent as much time on confronting threats from Russia, Iran and China as it did on counter-terrorism.
0: And it comes as French investigators are hunting the hackers who seized control of fridges and freezers at hundreds of supermarkets across the country. No group has publicly claimed responsibility for the cyber attack. The French finance minister, Roland Lescure, has told Parliament that about 700 of the country's 10,000 supermarkets were affected, describing it as a wake-up call. Back home, and the federal government is being urged to support a private members' bill that would prevent religious schools from discriminating against queer students and staff. Community Strong MP Allegra Spender's bill, which amends the Sex Discrimination Act, has the backing of the Crossbench and the Greens. It would also ban schools from firing staff who get divorced or have children out of wedlock. James was suspended from his religious private school after he came out and says that Christians aren't a monolith.
3: I am a Christian, and I really resent

0: the idea that my faith can be disregarded because it doesn't align with somebody else's faith completely. They are just as diverse as every other community.
1: Dozens of Brisbane families are scrambling to find new childcare spots, with a number of Edge Early Learning Centres marked for closure. Lottie Twyford reports.
2: The national childcare company fell into voluntary administration in late August. Cordamantha says it secured offers for 53 centres across Queensland and South Australia, with Good Start taking over more than half of them. But 11 centres will shut down. Seven of them are in and around Brisbane, including Milton, Cannon Hill and West End. Cordamantha says affected families and staff will be offered alternative placements and jobs at nearby Edge centres where possible.
1: To sport, and Australia has beaten South Africa by 214 runs in the first cricket test in Durban, with Josh Hazlewood returning career-best figures on the fifth and final day. Hazlewood dismissed three of the Proteas' final four batsmen as he picked up 6 wickets for 49 runs to have the hosts all out for 206. Australia's Matt Renshaw was awarded Player of the Match for his scores of 190 and 82, as well as 2 second-innings wickets. Speaking at the post-match presentation, Captain Pat Cummins was full of praise for his team's bowling efforts.
3: You know, anywhere I look, you've got plenty of test wickets there, and then even our part-timers are probably a bit better than part-timers, so I feel like I've got loads of options. But, yeah, seeing particularly, you know, the two quicks and Lino just go to work. They've done it hundreds of times. It's always impressive.
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10: Good morning. Wednesday's here. I hope you're up for it, wherever you are around Australia. 5:06 in Tasmania, Victoria and New South Wales. In Queensland, it's 4:06. It's 5:24 in South Australia, 4:24 in the Northern Territory, 2:06 in West Australia. Sarah Craig is going to join us this morning from our ABC team there in the beautiful Goulburn-Murray region, Albury Wodonga. She's going to fill us in on what's going to be in our news feeds for today. But before we do anything else, we need to check out what the markets are looking like as we head into another trading day. Fiona Clark at Vantage Point Asset Management is here to help us out. Good morning, Fiona.
11: Good morning, Francis.
10: Wednesday hump day. How do you go on a Wednesday? What's your usual approach to getting through a Wednesday?
11: Well, it starts with an early start, talking to some of my favourite people at 5:05 a.m.
10: Oh, look at you.
11: that sets me up and puts a bounce in my step for the rest of the day, yes.
10: Oh, you make me feel better about myself already. Hey, what, are we going to feel better about the markets today, though? That's the important thing.
11: Unfortunately, overall negative, but there are some positives to draw from today. So overall, the US markets and the equity markets at least have fallen overnight. We've got the Dow Jones currently down over 200 points. That's about 0.4%. The NASDAQ is down 0.3%, but the S&P 500 is only down a touch. It's down about 9 points, which is 0.1%. So in terms of key drivers, we've got continuing weakness in some of the semiconductor stocks, but there has been a bit of a mixed response to the bank earnings, which generally have been good. Citibank's up quite a bit. It's up. Oh, sorry, down quite a bit, even though it had a really good result, I should say, down 4.23%. Goldman's has been higher. Wells Fargo fell after missing estimates, and JP Morgan had a profit miss. But overall, generally mixed results for earnings. But more positively, we

0: did see the US bond yield a bit stronger. So the 10-year bond yield was down 2 basis points. And the other more positive aspect is that oil prices were little changed, a bit mixed. So WTI was actually up 0.5%, but Brent was down 0.7% to $105.86 a barrel. So not much move there to sort of drive markets weaker. The Stock 600 down a touch, down 0.1%. The UK market down 0.1%. In fact, Germany and France also down 0.1%. So not huge moves, even though they were negative. I mentioned the oil price was, you know, a little bit mixed, but not huge moves there. The spot gold price also down 0.25%, or $10.20 to $4,161 an ounce. And we've got iron ore up 0.1% to $91 a tonne. Now, in terms of interpreting all of that information and working out what it means for our markets today, it does, our futures are suggesting we're going to have a weaker start. So they're down 35 points. So it looks like we're going to open lower. But there are a few things that are coming out over the next couple of hours in terms of what might change that. So we've got the Westpac leading index today. We've got Chinese inflation. And more importantly, markets have been sort of on hold because tonight we've got big UN inflation numbers. So that could move things quite a bit as well. So there's a bit to look out for with that inflation number in the US, probably the key things. And finally, for the Australian dollar, a little bit of strength overnight. The Aussie is trading at 69.86 US cents, 52.7 pence, 62.37 euro cents, 110.6 Japanese yen, and 5.7 Chinese yuan, if you're watching that one closely. So a little bit stronger on the Aussie dollar front, despite the fact that we are going to have a weaker start to the day, it looks like anyway.
1: Thanks, Fiona. Off to get your first coffee of the morning. Well earned.
0: Take third.
1: Wow. Okay. You're flying already. Good to talk to you.
0: Bye.
1: We'll talk soon. Fiona Clark there from Vantage Point Asset Management with all the details of how our markets are going to open up on this Wednesday.
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1: Sarah Craig's in for Kate Mead this morning to have a look at the stories that are going to be in our news feeds across the country today. Of course, Sarah's part of the team there at ABC Goulburn Murray, beautiful Albury Wodonga region. Hello, Sarah. Good to talk again.
3: Good morning, Francis. How are you on this lovely, if not a bit chilly, morning?
1: Oh, it's still okay. I'm doing really well. And I might be going out to have an egg for breakfast. Eggs are in the news. Eggs are topical. Yeah. Who knew?
3: Yeah. And I mean, this is pretty juicy. The ACCC, so the Australian Consumer and Competition Commission, has taken egg companies, 12 egg companies, in fact, to court. They've filed civil proceedings in the federal court, alleging the companies had coordinated on a range of pricing decisions to make what we're calling a cartel, an egg cartel, which, I mean, the opportunity for puns here is ripe.
1: Did they set up a whole bunch of shell companies?
3: Look, the potential here is just, oh, it's beautiful. But, I mean,
1: they cracked this case wide open, didn't they? I'm going full dad joke here. I'll stop. Sorry.
3: No, but I love it. But I mean, this is like some serious allegations, Francis. They're basically, the ACCC is saying that these 12 producers have breached competition laws by coordinating on the production and supply of eggs since 2020. So for nearly 6 years, alleging that they basically coordinated on a range of business decisions to get more money for the eggs. They've substantially reduced competition for many years. Essentially what the ACCC is saying is you've colluded to make this cartel to essentially take out the competition, and it resulted in less competitive prices for consumers.
1: Basically ripping us off at the price point every time we go shopping.
3: Yeah, and that's the basis of this case. One of the companies involved is Sunny Queen, which is Australia's largest wholesale egg supplier, holds about one third of the market for the supply of eggs to a lot of the big supermarkets. And Sunny Queen have said, you know, We didn't do it, basically. They denied all the allegations and they're intending to defend the proceedings. So

0: Yeah, it's pretty serious stuff. And this is actually the first case that the ACCC has brought involving concerted practice allegations since the law around it was introduced in 2017. So whatever happens, it'll set something of a precedent for, I guess, future cases to see what will happen.
1: Indeed. And once again, it proves that The Simpsons predicted the future.
2: Hey! I saved your life. That egg sandwich could have killed you by cholesterol.
3: Forget it, Homer. While it has been established that eggs contain cholesterol, it has not yet been proven conclusively that they actually raise the level of serum cholesterol in the human bloodstream.
2: So one of those egg council creeps got to you too, huh?
3: Oh, you got it all wrong, Homer. It's not like that.
2: You'd better run, egg!
1: The egg council creeps got to you too.
0: Well, I mean, the egg cartel, it's only a short jump away.
1: You better run, egg. The egg companies will be scrambling to defend themselves, says Elliot.
0: Oh, my goodness.
1: Well, you know, we might as well get them all out on the
0: table.
1: Well,
0: yeah, now. We might as well. Just get them all out of the carton. Lay them out.
1: All right. On another serious note, though, the United Firefighting Union has been in the news again, this time threatening legal action against its own members. That sounds not good.
0: Yeah. So the United Firefighters Union, the Victorian branch, has been in court. They've been mounting some legal proceedings against Fire Rescue Victoria over their enterprise bargaining agreement. And now the union is threatening legal action against its own members for not paying a $644 levy to cover its hefty legal costs. So these bills of theirs in the legal bill space have run to almost $2.3 million last financial year. And essentially what the Firefighters Union has said is, on top of your fees, which are already in excess of $2,000 per year for senior firefighters, we need you to pay this extra $644 to help us cover these legal fees. And they've actually sent out some letters through law firm Slater and Gordon to say to members, if you don't pay this, if the matter's not resolved, court proceedings will be commenced against them to recover that debt. Of course, firefighters have said, you know, this is unhelpful. This is detrimental to the health and well-being of firefighters. A couple of firefighters speaking on condition of anonymity told the ABC they couldn't believe the union would actually do this and send a legal letter to its own members. The United Firefighters Union Victoria Branch Secretary Peter Marshall has said in a statement that the decision to impose this levy was made by members over the course of five union meetings. Most members expected this request and have already paid, and the legal letters have not come out of the blue. All of them were contacted several times first. It looks like at least sort of 40 or more letters have been sent out, though, you know, the union hasn't said exactly how many. It's just sort of piecemeal of who's heard what's been sent.
1: And the background to this also is that it's money that's being spent by the UFU to try to suppress the release of the IBAC report into the UFU's dealings with the Victorian state government.
0: Yeah, and all centres around this enterprise bargaining agreement. It's just, it's very, very messy. And yeah, now it's obviously having quite a significant impact on firefighters, particularly these Fire Rescue Victoria firefighters.
1: As we head into an election season in Victoria too, so that is also going to be no doubt hotly contested as they go into election mode over the next couple of months. A couple more text messages coming through for you, Sarah Krieg.
0: Excellent.
1: The ACCC is clearly dealing with some hard-boiled types here. From John in Victoria. And Luke in Bellevue says, of course it had to be a dozen egg producers.
0: I'm glad someone switched on to that at this time of morning. I love it.
1: Yeah, they'll keep coming too. Oh, dear, dear, dear. Now, in more serious note again, artificial intelligence and artificial intelligence breaching our data security is top of mind for lots of Australians still. And now our scientists are getting in on the act.
0: Yeah, more than 300 scientists have called for greater AI security. 350 scientists, in fact, from more than 30 countries have written an open letter calling for greater AI security by establishing an international body to record and publish security failures due to AI. Obviously, we've seen some significant hacks in the last

0: to record these containment failures and reporting security incidents to this international body and making them public. You know, experts have said we're lucky that these hacks that have happened have been fairly modest by, you know, the scale of cyber events. Imagine what would happen if an AI model was trying to hack into something like the air traffic control system. It's, yeah, obviously it's a big topic and it has been discussed in Parliament a fair bit the last couple of weeks in particular, just how on earth we regulate these things that are international, that are internet-based, that are basically uncontainable once they get out.
1: Which is also, I mean, this isn't a question of artificial intelligence, but it is, this is the example I'm going to bring up, but it does once again show just how difficult it is in a transnational world to implement local legislation to have control over what we see and hear through digital means. And that's, of course, this proposed live streaming of a United States execution by a firing squad that Secretary of Defense Pete Hegseth is making live. And you know, the Prime Minister said yesterday he'd do everything in his power to stop it from being available in Australia, but short of turning off the internet for a long time, you won't be able to, because eventually it will be cut up, turned around and used in all sorts of formats across all sorts of platforms. And the best of intentions are going to make that it's still going to be very, very hard to try to stop that from being available to Australians who want to see it.
0: Yeah, absolutely. And I mean, sort of trying to regulate as well when the thing is already in existence, it's incredibly hard. You know, you look at social media and the government bringing in these bans for under 16s and that kind of thing. You know, you're trying to fix it once the horse is kind of already bolted in a way. These scientists are looking at industries like banking, aviation and pharmaceuticals. The fact that, you know, when there's an incident, they have independent inspectors go in and find out what happens so that people can learn and not make that same mistake again. And they're saying, you know, this is advancing so rapidly that we need to make it as safe as possible and we need to put as many safeguards in place to, I guess, stop it from taking over before we can legislate against it. But it's growing so quickly and it's learning so quickly as well that there's certainly the scientists need to get cracking, and you know, governments need to get cracking as well to make sure that we're regulating it and making it safer, as safe as we can really for the people that are using it, and to make sure it's not getting into things that it shouldn't be getting into.
1: Oh, well, it's so worrying. It's so much to deal with. I'm just going to stay with bad egg puns for the time being and distract myself. Leonie in Cairns says, well, now having heard all of this, I'm feeling exploited.
0: This is, you know what, if this is what I've left you with this morning, Francis, you are welcome and also I'm sorry.
1: Never be sorry. It's great fun. Good on you, Sarah. Love chatting.
0: Thanks, Francis.
1: And have a great program there with your presenter on the radio this morning, Sandra Moon, ABC, Goulburn Murray, Albury Wodonga, with us here, Sarah Krieg, with us talking about the stories that will be in your ABC news feeds today.
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1: Good morning. It's 22 past 5 in Tasmania, Victoria and New South Wales, 22 past 4 in Queensland, 8 minutes to 5 in South Australia. It's 8 to 4 in the Northern Territory, 22 past 2 in Western Australia. And Kate Burridge joins us, Professor of Linguistics at Monash University, and we're talking collective nouns, which it's always good fun. You can make up your own ones for your own favourite things. Hello, Kate. How are you?
11: Well, thank you. How are you doing?
1: I am very, very well. Now, this came up because we've been talking a lot about moths of late, haven't we?
11: Yes, the bogon moth, I gather.
1: Yes, It's been everywhere. They're back in big numbers in parts of New South Wales.
11: So you need a term for them.
1: Yes, there's got to be a collective noun for moths, isn't there?
11: Well, the one that's been around for a long time and is used generally of insects is swarm. That's a bit dull, isn't it?

0: No, that's a bit harsh. That's a bit harsh on the moths. They don't
1: like an eclipse. That's a recent one.
0: Oh, I like that too.
1: The moths sort of darkening the sky, I suppose.
0: I think what someone suggested here, the collective noun for moths is a whisper of moths.
1: Yes, that's been around for a few years, but these are modern collectives, but that doesn't matter. I mean, we've been playing this collective game for a long, long time. So these are just newer ones.
0: A flutter of moths, that sounds nice too. Someone's Mix just suggested that one. That's a good one. I like that.
1: Yes, I've seen that of butterflies, a flutter of butterflies, kaleidoscope of butterflies. But all much more interesting than the old swarm. The swarm has been around from the 8th century, so that's a very old one. That was used originally of bees, but then extended to insects more generally.
0: So what's the history of the collective noun? When did we start collectivising our nouns and so for things that, move or congregate in huge numbers?
1: Well, some of them are these, you know, sort of rather the dull ones have been around for a long, long time. And then I think the whole thing took off in the 1400s. That's when you get great long lists of collective nouns, and then people started to play on them, on the characteristics of whether they were humans or animals, and then play with sounds. And that's when you got, you know, unkindness of ravens and murder of crows and, as I say, great lists of them. I've actually got a facsimile of a medieval cookbook, and at the back of this cookbook is a long list of collective nouns. Very handy in your cooking.
0: Oh, wow, really? Have you got a few of them in front of you?
1: Oh, some of them are gorgeous. This is where you get the sort of murmuration of starlings and the Parliament of Owls. And
0: the Parliament of Owls is a great one.
1: It's gorgeous, isn't it? Yes, and I think they were used for any sort of noisy gathering of animals, but particularly birds. And it was Geoffrey Chaucer that seemed to have been the first to, well, that's the first documented use of the Parliament of Owls.
0: Having worked in Parliament, I think it's unkind to owls.
1: Well, that's another, what would you do for politicians? There have been a lot of suggestions. And most successful are those that have the sound play like a polywaffle or, but I always have trouble saying the word, polilogy. That polilogy of politicians, that's a lot of talking.
0: So that's a bit of alliteration helps with your collective noun. Is that what you're suggesting?
1: I think so. Some of the very early medieval ones are interesting because you do get glimpses of attitudes. Some of the early religious ones, for example, were quite rude. You know, skulk of friars and a lying of pardoners, superfluity of nuns.
0: A superfluity of nuns? That sounds rather complicated. What does that actually mean?
1: Well, I'm not sure whether it's because there were so many nunneries or, you know, it did suggest what people thought of, you know, I mean, extraordinary for the time. Yep.
0: Now, we've got a couple coming through. You can send them through if you've got favourite ones, 0437 774 774 on the text message, or you can call as well, 1300 800 222. Kate Burridge, our Professor of Linguistics, is with us. A collective noun for politicians from Chris, a waffle of politicians.
1: I quite like the polywaffle of politicians.
0: That's good. That's good. I was going to say a rabble of politicians.
1: Rabble was around. Raffle, that's an earlier term for rabble. There were always these raffles or rabbles of knaves in early times. That's when you got the gaggle of women too. Gaggle of women and gaggle of geese have been around since the Middle Ages.
0: Now we could bench gaggle of women. That's rather a pejorative, isn't it?
1: Oh, well, most of them were at that time. Yes, you got the rage of maidens, and rage refers to their riotous behaviour.
0: Rage of maidens. So you can carry that with the shoulders tucked back, can't you? That's good. I like that.
1: Yes, I do too.
0: 0437 774 774. Send your favourite collective nouns, or maybe you can invent one for the times in which we live. You can call too, 1300 800 222, 1300 800 222. Mike has sent one through, a crash of rhinos. That's good. Is that we've really heard that one before?
1: That's a new one for me. Well, I haven't heard it. Maybe I've just forgotten it, but that's a good one. I like it. Yes.
0: It says it is on the tin.
1: It sure does. I find it interesting that, in fact, some of the old ones, like the I don't know, sloth of bears, or, you know, they're for animals that don't generally go around in packs, so that people are more playing on the, I don't know, the characteristics of the creatures.
0: Another one from Donald's texted through on 0437 774 774. The collective for a group of giraffes is called a tower of giraffes.
1: Oh, that's nice. Yes.
0: I like that one too.
1: What about broadcasters?
0: That will be a babble of broadcasters.
1: Oh, yes. And what
0: Yeah.
1: about listeners?
0: Listeners.
1: You have to think about that one.
0: What is the collective noun for barristers? Bilal has texted through asking the question. The collective noun for barrister. Oh dear. Money pit of a money pit of barristers.
1: Yes, I don't know. There's not an established term for that, but there should be.
0: A quack
1: There
0: upon
1: are a lot of medical ones, brace of orthodontists
0: Yes.
1: and joint of osteopaths. They're sort of rash of dermatologists.
0: Oh, rash of dermatology. Oh, hey, Kate, hang around after the news and we'll do more of this. We'll get to the news now, but take more of your calls on 1300 800 222. If you're staying with us, it's news time.
2: 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It is spectacular.
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6: ABC News with Noni Edwards. Saudi Arabia's civil defence says the danger has cleared after it issued an alert in the eastern province amid the escalation with Yemen's Houthis. The alert came hours after a reported strike on the Houthi-held capital of Yemen. A military spokesman for the Iran-backed Houthis had earlier said any Saudi attack on Sana'a would be met with a firm and painful response in the Saudi capital, Riyadh. Jordan's foreign minister has criticised Israel of standing in the way of a two-state solution amid continuing attacks on Palestinians in the West Bank. It follows a speech by the King of Jordan at the United Nations General Assembly last month, accusing Israel of forced displacement of Palestinians in the occupied region. The United Nations reports Israel's military and settlers have killed nearly 100 Palestinians in the West Bank since the beginning of this year. Speaking to the ABC's 7:30, Ayman Safadi praised Australia's move earlier this year to recognise a Palestinian state.
7: We've been working with our partners, including here in Australia, to push Israel to stop those provocative illegal measures that are pushing the region towards the abyss of further conflict.
6: The head of Britain's domestic security agency, MI5, says it's devoting more resources to countering state threats than during the Cold War as it faces new challenges like artificial intelligence. The BBC's Frank Gardner reports on Ken McCallum's annual threat assessment speech.
8: Russia, he said, remained the number one aggressor, using encrypted messaging apps to recruit criminals to damage Western societies. Our adversaries, he said, were using polarising algorithms to try to divide British society and turn us against one another. He talked of the need for societal and technological resilience, something that needed to involve the whole of society. MI5, said Sir Ken McCallum, now spent as much time on confronting threats from Russia, Iran and China as it did on counter-terrorism.
6: French investigators are hunting the hackers who seized control of fridges and freezers at hundreds of supermarkets across the country. No group has publicly claimed responsibility for the cyber attack. French Finance Minister Roland Lescure has told Parliament that about 700 of the country's 10,000 supermarkets were affected, describing it as a wake-up call. Experts say the attack exploited a basic failure of cyber hygiene, with the Danish software firm saying many of the affected units had reached end of life and no longer received software or security updates. Back home, a man's been charged with murder over the fatal shooting of a boy in Sydney's northwest. The 12-year-old was found with a gunshot wound to his face and neck in a Norwest unit last month and died in hospital 3 days later. Nine other people were in the unit at the time, including a man who was charged with concealing a serious indictable offence. That man, now 19 years old, is now accused of murder and will face court today. The federal government's being urged to support a private members' bill that would prevent religious schools from discriminating against queer students and staff. Community Strong MP Allegra Spender's bill, which amends the Sex Discrimination Act, has the backing of the crossbench and the Greens. It would also ban schools from firing staff who get divorced or have children out of wedlock. James was suspended from his religious private school after he came out and says Christians aren't a monolith.
9: I am a Christian, and I really resent the idea that my faith can be disregarded because it doesn't align with somebody else's faith completely. They are just as diverse as every other community.
6: dozens of Brisbane families.

0: communities are scrambling to find new childcare spots, with a number of early learning centres marked for closure. Lottie Twyford reports.
1: The national childcare company fell into voluntary administration in late August. Cordamantha says it secured offers for 53 centres across Queensland and South Australia, with Good Start taking over more than half of them. But 11 centres will shut down. Seven of them are in and around Brisbane, including Milton, Cannon Hill and West End. Cordamantha says affected families and staff will be offered alternative placements and jobs at nearby Edge centres where possible.
0: To sport now, and Australia's beaten South Africa by 214 runs in the first cricket test in Durban, with Josh Hazlewood returning career best figures on the fifth and final day. Hazlewood dismissed three of the Proteas' final four batsmen as he picked up six wickets for 49 runs to have the hosts all out for 206. Australia's Matt Renshaw was awarded player of the match for his scores of 190 and 82, as well as two second innings wickets. And speaking at the match presentation, Captain Pat Cummins was full of praise for his team's bowling.
2: An emergency can happen anywhere. Do you know what the official warnings mean?
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2: 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Don't delay. You might know these warnings for bushfire, but across Australia, the same system will cover floods, storms and extreme heat. For warnings near you, go to abc.net.au/emergency.
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5: Well, it's 25 to 6 in Victoria, Tasmania and New South Wales, 25 to 5 in Queensland. It's 5 past 5 in South Australia. In the Northern Territory, it's 5 past 4. And in the West, Western Australia, it's 25 to 3. I'm going to get back with Kate Burridge, Professor of Linguistics at Monash University, in just a moment, talking about collective nouns. And keep sending them through, 0437 774 774. Or you can call as well, 1300 800 222. But we do need to check the weather picture for Australia today. And Jenny Sturrock is at the Bureau of Meteorology. Good morning, Jenny. How are you?
6: Oh, I'm terrific this morning. How are you?
5: I'm really well. What's the weather looking like across the country?
6: Look, we'll start in the tropical north because that's a lot of the action started. Definitely the build-up has begun. We're seeing daily shower and storm activity across the tropical north of our country, and that shower and storm activity, particularly during the afternoon, is going to extend right through parts of the Northern Territory into central Australia. Now, there does continue the risk today of some severe storms through inland parts around that sort of Tennant Creek, down towards the Western Australia border around that Giles and Warburton region, and that'll bring the risk of some heavy rainfall, damaging wind gusts and some large hail with any of the storm activity. So elsewhere in through tropical north Queensland, through large parts of Queensland, particularly sort of through central to down into the southeast, we are expecting the afternoon showers and storms as well, potentially a pocket of severe storms too through the central highlands district down to the central coast during the afternoon, one to look out for. And then if you're not interested in showering and storm activity, moving down into southern states is your jam. So we've got some nice, fresh, crisp mornings and then, generally speaking, fine conditions over a lot of the southern capitals. So we'll just have a run through those. So Darwin today, we'll see a shower and possible storm in the afternoon, 34 degrees as a top. Brisbane will have a medium chance of showers and 26 as a top. And then things start to improve. Now, Perth will see the potential for a late shower. Now, there is an approaching cold front, but it'll be very late, more into that evening overnight period, that the chance of the shower will occur. Beforehand, though, reaching a nice top of 32 degrees. Adelaide will be partly cloudy and a top of 20. Melbourne will see some cloud about, reaching a top of 16 degrees. Hobart will keep the cloudy theme going. Maybe the slight chance of a very light shower about, but doing pretty well with the numbers, reaching a top of 15 degrees as well. And then back onto the mainland, Sydney will see a bit of a morning shower clearing after some decent rainfall overnight, but that will start to clear off and reach a top of 19 degrees. And then rounding things out, Canberra, partly cloudy today and reaching a top of 18 degrees.
5: 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Jenny Sturrock there at the Bureau of Meteorology.
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5: And Kate Burridge is with us as well, our Professor of Linguistics at Monash University. And we're talking collective nouns. Happy to take your calls and your suggestions, 0437 774 774 if you want to text through. Or you can call as well on 1300 800 222. Kate, Were collective nouns traditionally used as a playful term, or was it actually more serious than that?
7: Well, it's hard to know, but I think they were, a lot of them flourished in the context of hunting, the beasts of the chase, as they were called in the 1400s, that you have these lists. And so, you know, they'd be handy for people who are into, you know, skulk of foxes and a pride of lions, presumably, if you're into that sort of thing. And I think pride is quite old.
5: Yeah, look, John from Coburg's texted through and he says, the Dame Juliana Berners, the prioress of Sopwell near St Albans in England, is credited with originating and preserving many collective nouns in her 1486 book, The Book of St Albans, which covered falconry, hunting and heraldry. Do you know that book?
7: Yes, that's right. I think there are over 150 lists of these terms. So, and many of them are describing animals and birds, so they were for... given it was a treatise on hunting and hawking, would have been handy. But then they just took off. I mean, it's in that book that you find The Rage of Maidens, for example, and a number of other ones. People started to play with them, and they became more poetic, more whimsical, satirical.
5: And cheeky, like this one.
7: And very cheeky.
5: Been sent through from someone who's texted through saying, it should be a ray gun of kangaroos. Following from the Paris Olympic Games and that breakdance that the nation will never forget. I like that a lot. A brain's trust of listeners for
7: oh,
5: radio.
7: Oh, very good. Yes.
5: Now, Richard,
7: yes, I was thinking.
5: Go ahead.
7: The bandwidth, but no, I like the brain's trust. Yes, that's good.
5: The brain's trust of listeners. Now, Richard from Forestville has texted through. You can too, 0437 774 774. And he says it should be a thought of barristers. I think Richard might be one of the silks that we're talking about. He said he's buttering up the barristers.
7: Oh, very nice. Yes, I don't think there is an established one. There's a sentence of judges. That's a clear one.
5: That's
7: I've never
5: one.
7: Come across one for barristers. Yeah.
5: A cash cow of barristers. Sherry is saying that she needs a collective noun for her pugs. What would you go with? Text it through, 0437 774 774. What would you go with? A snort of pugs?
7: Well, there's the litter of pups, isn't there? There were... That's another old one that was used for any sort of animals. Well, pigs, dogs, rabbits, you know, where you'd got a whole number of came at once, you know, when they were when they arrived, because the litter was originally a bed.
5: Uh-huh.
7: Pugs. I do like the ones with the alliteration.
5: So it's got to start with a P.
7: Pride of pugs. No, it quite is.
5: Oh dear. 1-300-800-222 if you've got one that you love or you want to invent for I think Steve has got one for politicians that he wants to share with us here on ABC Radio Overnight. Good morning, Steve. What would it be?
8: Yeah, look, I used to work in the Queensland Parliament, and my wife would often field questions from mums at school, and they'd say, oh, where does your husband work? And she had a good sense of humour, and she changed her tone with it. She said one day, oh, he works at a rather large creche in the city.
5: Well, it's not untrue. As someone who's also worked at Parliament House.
8: Yes. So you know, like, it's true. It is true, but... you know, that's just the way it is, I suppose, yes.
5: So yeah. A creche of politicians.
8: Yeah.
5: I like it. We'll go with that. Yeah, what do you do these days, Steve, now that you've escaped parliamentary life?
8: Look, I'm retired now. I'm retired, yeah.
5: Much better way to be. Good on you, mate. Thank you for calling.
8: No problem. Catch you later.
5: 1-300-800-222. Kate Burridge, our linguist, is with us. Here we go. The pug suggestions are coming in. And I like this from Pat, who says it should be a squash of pugs.
7: Oh.
5: Or is that a bit harsh?
7: It could be harsh, yes.
5: Well, Mick from Proserpine here, he says a puddle of pugs. That's
7: lovely. Oh, nice. That's lovely. Yes.
5: Yeah, we can do a puddle of pugs for sure. Are there any other ancient ones that you like, Kate, that you've got there?
7: Oh, gosh. There are so many of them. Well, I quite like the Exaltation of Larks. That's an oldie.
5: That's a ripper.
7: It's a good one, isn't it? Some of them are a bit rude.
5: Come on, you're amongst friends. Go on.
7: Well, the non-patience of wives and the herds of harlots.
5: Okay.
7: That's. A misbelief of painters. Now, that's nice.
5: A misbelief of painters.
7: Mm-hmm. That was one of the terms that in these lists, a bit like my ones at the back of the cookbook, whether they were ever used or not, it's not clear. Some of them got revived in the 20th century, but a misbelief of painters I don't think ever did. That's a good one.
5: Now, Rick from Kansas texted through saying, we use a whinge of pilots. He works in the aviation industry. A whinge of pilots. That's good too.
7: So I've always liked a scoop of journalists too. I think that's good.
5: A scoop of journalists, yes. That's way kind. Good fun, Kate. Thank you for being with us again this morning. Always worth a chat and love playing with words.
7: My pleasure. Thank you.
5: Kate Burridge, Professor of Linguistics at Monash University with us here on ABC Radio Overnight. Here's Edwin Collins.

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1: Where it's 12 minutes to 6 in Victoria, New South Wales and Tassie. It's 12 to 5 in Queensland. It's 18 past 5 in South Australia, in the Northern Territory, 18 past 4 and 12 to 3 in Western Australia. I hope your Wednesday morning is shaping up nicely for you. Now, overnights, we used to catch up with Kate Mead, our reporter, but she's been out and about doing some other stuff the last few days, talking to interesting people. And today we're heading behind the scenes of one of our most revered and technical art forms, the wonderful Australian Ballet. But our interesting person is not someone who takes the centre stage. She's someone working tirelessly behind the scenes. Musette Molyneux is the head of wardrobe at the Australian Ballet, and Kate Mead went backstage to see her in action and tell her story.
2: There is nothing effortless about making the Australian Ballet's The Nutcracker appear effortless. Across 29 performances, there are 69 dancers plus more than 100 musicians bringing the Nutcracker to life. Now, it was first staged back in 2007. Now, this is a production that has been performed more than 210 times by the company and has been seen by more than 280,000 audience members. But you and me, well, we just see the final product. Today, I'm going to take you behind the scenes, deep into the gallows of the Australian Ballet, where busy hands are furiously working on bringing the Nutcracker to life. Now, this is Musette. She is an interesting person. She is the head of the wardrobe department of the Australian Ballet. Thank you so much for joining us.
3: Thanks for having me.
2: Where did making costumes start for you?
3: It started for me in high school. I was lucky enough to do a drama course run by NIDA, and part of their course information talked about costume making. Hadn't even occurred to me that that could be a career. And I thought, you know, that's a perfect fit for me. I love dance. I love the theatre, but I hated performing, hated being on stage. And I loved sewing and craft and all things with my hands. So I started looking at film credits and show credits and seeing actually that there were lots of people who made costumes for a living, looked at courses I could do. And then when I finished school, I did a costume making course and then started working freelance. And through that process, I discovered that I really loved making costumes for dance and for ballet.
2: The Nutcracker is fast approaching. Tell us about the Sugar Plum costume.
3: It's an absolutely iconic costume within the production. It's beautifully crafted. It has hand-dyed nets. All the fabric is hand-dyed. It's got applique leaves on it that are all hand-beaded. It's a mountain of work to create, but looks absolutely gorgeous on stage. A dream costume.
2: Tell me about the fabrics that are there.
3: All the layers are hand-dyed with an effect which gives that aged look and makes it look really textured. So when you see the costume on stage, it will look incredibly complex and you can't really determine what's going on with the decoration. And that's what keeps it interesting. You're looking at it thinking, now what is making that sparkle and what is all that texture I can see? It makes for a really interesting costume and production to look at.
2: When you are sitting in the audience, are you watching the dancers or are you watching the way that these pieces that you and your team have put together?
3: Definitely through the rehearsal period, we watch the costumes, take notes, see what's working, what isn't. We get notes from the dancers as well or the choreographer when a costume isn't working and it needs to be altered. But as soon as the curtain goes up, yeah, we're looking at the dancers. We're looking at the production as a whole. And that's a great thing about working in theatre, working in the arts. Every person's role combines to create the piece as a whole, and it's a very collaborative sense of satisfaction you get from seeing it on stage.
2: Some of these costumes are from the original production of the Australian Ballet's The Nutcracker 2007. How are you looking after them? How are you storing them? Have we got a big shed somewhere?
3: Yeah, we do. It's a very nice shed. It's called our production centre. It's purpose-built. It's based in Altona. All of our sets and props and costumes are stored there. Obviously, it's looked after in the theatre. It's cleaned every night and it's dried really quickly, and any running repairs or maintenance is done. Once it goes back to our production centre after a season, elements might be taken off the costumes, the base would be dry cleaned, and the

0: Futu bases are all hand cleaned. Then it all gets stored, either hung or laying flat, depending on what's going to be best for the costume.
1: And because we are in Nutcracker scene and I am staring at this beautiful Sugar Plum Fairy costume, what would something like this be worth?
0: It would be tens of thousands of dollars, I think.
1: For one?
0: For one.
1: And how many do you have in this production?
0: We have five. Mm. But we consider them an asset. So we build them well, we look after them, so that we try and maintain that life of that initial investment for as long as possible.
1: Do you have any concerns over the future about the craft?
0: I think that's one of the joys of being part of an in-house team at the Australian Ballet. We have a lot of very experienced makers, but also throughout the years we're bringing on the younger generation coming through and starting to be trained in ballet costume making as well.
1: And lastly, Musette, can you darn a stocking? And would you still?
0: I can. Whether I would, I don't know.
2: Our own Kate Mead, backstage with Musette Molyneux, the head of wardrobe at the Australian Ballet, and her incredible job that she does to get the Nutcracker looking great.
3: A bushfire survival plan is where you have written out what you will do before, during and after a fire. 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
2: That's it from here this morning. My name's Francis Leach. I'll catch you again for overnights tomorrow morning. Have yourselves a wonderful Wednesday, and I'll leave you with the one and only Renee Gaia. Have a great day. News up soon.

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6: ABC News, good morning. I'm Noni Edwards. A Saudi-led coalition's confirmed it struck a fuel depot in Yemen's capital and intercepted Houthi missiles directed at state-owned oil companies. Eliza Getzey has more.
7: Sunday's ballistic missile strike by the Iran-aligned Houthis on Riyadh Airport was the deadliest in Saudi Arabia for a decade. Today, Saudi forces have hit the Yemen petroleum company Sabah station on the outskirts of rebel-held Sana'a, aiming to stop Houthis from threatening the kingdom, Yemen and international waterways. Earlier, the Houthis threatened a harsh and painful response to any strikes on Sana'a, with the Saudi Aramco headquarters in Dhahran among possible targets. And the coalition now says it's intercepted and destroyed Houthi missiles launched towards the city.
6: Iran has summoned the British ambassador over accusations linking it to a suspected plot against Fairford Air Base in Britain. UK Prime Minister Andy Burnham had said a suspected plot targeting the base was highly likely to have been coordinated in Iran. US bombers had used the base to carry out strikes on Iran. Tehran has denied any link to the incident and has called on the UK to provide evidence supporting its accusations. Back home, the Federal Treasurer, Jim Chalmers, has urged progressives not to dismiss voters attracted to One Nation's message. In a speech to the Australia Institute last night, Mr. Chalmers said One Nation's political momentum was unlikely to disappear quickly and acknowledged Labor must address the economic frustrations driving voters toward it. He says that when a significant swathe of Australians find the message of returning to the good old days appealing, progressives should not turn on them.
8: Our role as progressive people is not to scold those who see appeal in that message. It's not to mock them, dare I say cancel them, or talk down to them.
6: A Western Australian solar company is being investigated amid consumer complaints about paying deposits but not receiving battery systems. National Consumer Affairs reporter Michael Atkin has the story.
9: The ABC has spoken to three customers in Western Australia and Queensland who paid deposits to Lux Solar for battery systems but are yet to receive them. Perth man Bob Emery says he paid $1,000 a year ago, and despite his ongoing calls and a complaint to a regulator, he still hasn't got what he paid for. Advocates want better consumer protections, including stiff penalties. The customers were encouraged to get battery systems under a federal rebate scheme, which has seen more than 500,000 systems installed since July last year. Queensland's Office of Fair Trading has confirmed it's investigating. Lux Solar has been contacted for a response.
6: A man's been charged with the murder of a 12-year-old boy at a northwest Sydney apartment following a three-week police investigation. Charlie McLean reports.
10: Officers found the boy with a gunshot wound to his face and neck at a Norwest unit on September 21st. He was taken to hospital where he died 3 days later. Nine other people were inside the unit at the time, including three 18-year-old men who were all arrested and taken in for questioning. Two were later released and the third was charged with concealing a serious indictable offence. Police say following extensive investigations, that same man was charged with murder yesterday. He will face court today.
6: Queensland's consumer watchdog is warning real estate agents against misleading buyers and renters with AI-enhanced property images. Sarah Richards reports.
11: The ABC has uncovered several examples of artificial intelligence being used to alter images on online property listings. Griffith

0: University Marketing Associate Professor Sarah Tychon says the real estate industry was among the fastest to embrace the technology, but transparency is crucial.
1: There's nothing wrong about that if it's done correctly, if the use of AI is disclosed.
0: Queensland's Office of Fair Trading has issued new guidelines, citing a growing trend of the use of digital enhancement to market homes. The watchdog has reminded agents making false or misleading claims about properties is against the law.
2: To sport now, and Josh Hazlewood's taken career best figures in leading Australia to a 214-run victory over South Africa on day five of the first cricket test in Durban. Hazlewood took figures of 6 for 49 as he dismissed three of South Africa's last four batsmen, with the hosts all out for 206 in their second innings. Australia's Matt Renshaw was awarded player of the match for his knocks of 190 and 82, as well as two second innings wickets. Hazlewood's told ABC Sport it was an impressive team performance.
3: They were obviously on top quite early if we go back to day one. But again, I think it was a hard fight, hard grind from all our team members, really. The low order runs initially and then, you know, in the field. So everyone did their job, I felt, and, you know, got in the grind together.
2: ABC News.
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4: Welcome to Breakfast with Craig Zonka and Loretta Ryan.
6: Here we go. It is a Wednesday morning up to the 14th of October.
7: It is Wednesday. A little bit dreary outside. We'll see what the Weather Bureau says about that, because there's a bit of rain around, just a few dots yesterday, yeah. Huh?
6: A shower or two. Mm. And it's funny you talk about it, because we were thinking there might be some storms, and there were parts of Queensland that saw some severe storms yesterday afternoon into last night. But I got to the end of our street to do the school pickup.
7: Mm-hmm.
6: And then all of a sudden it started spitting. And I'm like, of course.
7: Just spitting, though.
6: Just on school pickup time.
7: Was trying
6: to rain. Timing was impeccable. Mm. Yeah, so it wasn't much in it, though, yesterday for us.
7: So it didn't fill the water tank that you told us was dry yesterday.
6: Oh, no, and the grass is looking pretty dead, that's for sure. Temperatures right now?
7: 22 degrees at Wilston. Ellen Grove, 20. Birkdale, 19. It's 18 at Flinders View. Daisy Hill, 20. 21 at Newport. The Gold Coast, 19. And the Sunshine Coast, 20. 21 degrees.
6: Today, much cooler temperatures as well, even though that band of cloud overhead sort of kept a blanket on last night. We're talking about only a maximum of 26 today for Brisbane and Logan. Ipswich to 27. Maximums around Bayside suburbs to 25 degrees today. So a shower or two. Possibility of a morning storm. Possible shower again tomorrow. Shower or two on Friday. And showers on Saturday. Maybe up to another 7 millimetres on Saturday. With those maximum temperatures staying in the low to mid 20s throughout.
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5: With Craig Zonka and Loretta Ryan.
6: We will get into the early curly to put your brain into gear. We'll do that before 5:30. This phone number is what you need to play, 1300 222 612. But as we get midway through the week and almost at the halfway mark for the month of October, let's catch up on some of the stories you need to know about as well. We'll start with this from police. There's an appeal out this morning following a fatal crash at Woolloongabba. If you were driving around the intersection of O'Keefe and Junction Streets yesterday afternoon, just after 2:30, investigators may want to talk to you. What we know so far is a Ford Ute and a motorbike collided just after that time with a 40-year-old man from Northgate suffering critical injuries. He passed away a short time later, while the 35-year-old driver wasn't physically injured, but the Forensic Crash Unit is appealing for any witnesses they haven't spoken to come forward as they try to work out why the collision occurred. What were the circumstances around that? So if you can help, Crime Stoppers, 1-800-333-000.
7: Now, as if aged care wasn't costly enough, it's now about to become even more expensive. This is all to do with new government rules coming into play that allow providers to charge families thousands of dollars extra for services that even include TVs, telephones and Wi-Fi. Now, previously, those types of utilities were included.
6: Yeah, this is really interesting how this is going to play out. So, what does it mean? Put it into a bit of context for us.
7: So the change means people could be paying over $1 million for a room with no television under the so-called once-in-a-generation reforms. Yeah, what generation is this affecting? We've got some examples here, for instance. I mean, a generation it's affecting that should be looked after. Not-for-profit group Uniting Care is charging over $3,000 annual for free-to-air TV. If you're with for-profit group Opal, the luxury of having a two-meal option choice will set you back over $3,600. And it's worth noting here also, when we're having this discussion, you might be thinking the same thing. This might be going through your head. If you go to jail, you get a TV for free. And now these are people who are in their homes in aged care. They're not going out to the movies. They need a little bit of entertainment in their rooms.
6: $3,000.
7: To give them company.
6: $3,000 for it. Free-to-air TV.
7: Yeah, it's I just think it's terrible.
6: So Early AM is going to have full analysis of these changes, what they could mean. After you hear that, after 6 o'clock, I'd be really keen to hear from you on 1300 222 612. They're going to delve into how this has come about, what it's going to mean practically, and maybe your family has already experienced or had dealings with aged care providers around some of these charges that will come into place. Tell us. 1300 222 612 or text 0467 922 612.
7: Yeah, but keep an ear out for that full story in Early AM. Now, in other news, it feels like every other day, actually more like every day, we're talking about another horrible incident of family violence-related assaults that involve children. A new study has dropped this morning that'll go some way to explaining that. Australian researchers have found from 2014 to 2024, there's been sharp increase in both sexual and physical assaults, and it's particularly accelerated in the last 3 to 5 years.
6: Oh, gosh.
7: Now, rates involving girls from birth to 17 rose steadily, though for boys the increase was sharper from 2021, with more than a 50% increase in just 3 years. And this won't come as a surprise to those on the front line, the AMBOs and police responding to these cases.
6: Oh, gosh, that's shocking to hear. A little later in the show, by the way, we've actually got a guest coming into studio who went through a midlife career shift in the hope of helping to change stats like those. A newly minted Queensland police officer who is determined to make a difference. You'll hear that conversation before 8 o'clock this Wednesday morning.
7: And actually, speaking about that, debate is expected to continue today in State Parliament about new legislation that really goes to the very heart of that issue. The Queensland government is pushing to establish a new agency aimed at improving the protection of children. There was a lot of fiery back and forth over the state's child safety system during that first day of sittings. And in her first week back, you might have seen this from extended medical leave, Minister Amanda Cam released figures from her department's quarterly report.
12: The first time in 10 years that I can announce that we have stabilised residential care numbers. And in fact, we have slightly decreased the number of children placed in residential care. We currently have 2,804 children in residential care compared to 2,819 in the March quarter. That is after a year-on-year increase and quarterly increases under the former Labor government that would have seen children in residential care skyrocket to this point in time over 3,000.
6: Amanda Cam speaking in Parliament, and sittings continue later today. Oh, other news locally here, Cindy Hook has quit.
7: Cindy Hook, so she is, of course, the CEO of Brisbane's 2032 Olympic and Paralympic Games Organising Committee.
6: Yeah, not for much longer. She said she's going to stand down. She'll leave the job at the end of her four-year contract, which I think is around about the end of the year, with the Organising Committee commencing its search, they say, for a new CEO immediately, a global search. Ellen Fanning spoke with Naomi Simpson about this on 612 Drive. Naomi's the founder of Red Balloon, a business owner, entrepreneur, and knows a thing or two about how important it is to get the recruitment right.
13: Well, you're going to need a leader who is really clear on the job that is to be done. So I can imagine it's pretty easy to get distracted because everybody's got an opinion. So you've got to keep the focus of what success looks like really, really clear. But this person has to be exceptional at relationships, at bringing everybody with them on the journey, from sponsors, actually all stakeholders, obviously community, local groups, government, and of course athletes. So I would say

0: that you need somebody who gets Queensland, like gets Brisbane, and is probably a local, but has had international experience. But they have great networks locally, because you can never execute a plan if you don't have people literally in your back pocket able to help you execute.
1: Yeah, this decision from Cindy Hook seemed to come as a big shock yesterday. Some interesting comments in the Australian newspaper this morning. It's reporting Cindy Hook was feeling suffocated by the Queensland government. I read with an Olympic insider telling the paper that Hook was concerned that the government's controversial insistence that the rowing should be staged in Rockhampton was, I quote this line from the paper, a flashing red light of strong-arming to come.
2: Wow. Mm. That's interesting.
1: So who will be next? Who will be the next head honcho to lead the games? And this isn't about the venues. This is about putting on the game show itself.
2: This is about personalities, isn't it, behind the scenes? And I had read also that Cindy Hook, when she started, I think back in, what was it, 2022, she said that she wanted to see the games through to fruition.
1: Well, she will, her tenure coming to an end of this four-year contract. Also, just before we start playing the early curly, the man about money is putting a final stamp on his career. For more than three decades, he has been the trusted voice of finance here on the ABC.
2: Oh, yes, but after a brilliant 31-year career, Alan Kohler is putting away the calculator and presenting his final financial forecast today.
1: Just the other week, he was on 6:12 Breakfast and about why now's the right time to check out.
3: I'm 74, I've got six grandchildren, a great family, three kids and a good wife, and I just want to spend more time with them. It's time to do that. I mean, I've been working pretty hard for a long time, and it's time to wind down a bit. I'm not going to stop working entirely. I'll have a few things on the go, but not full time.
4: Did it come easy for you, this decision? Has it been something in the pipeline for a while?
3: Look, I've been thinking about it for a while. It's not easy because I really love the ABC. I love being a part of it. I love going into the newsroom and, you know, spending a few hours every day in the newsroom and sort of talking to people there. So, look, it's been such an important part of my life. I think it's going to be a bit of a wrench, to be honest, but anyway, I'll get used to it.
4: Your son Chris has obviously carved out his own successful career as a finance reporter as well on Nine. How proud are you to see him follow in your footsteps?
3: Oh, it's wonderful. I think he's fantastic, and I think he's going to absolutely shoot past me, you know, do much better. He's great. Next month, he and I are going to start a podcast together.
2: Oh,
3: we're going to do a fortnightly podcast called Kohler and Kohler.
1: Okay, so he's got his plan in place. He's going to have a podcast with his son.
2: Wonderful. Alan Kohler, I didn't realise he was 74, but how wonderful that he could have such a long career like that here at the ABC at 74 and still such a great mind for those numbers.
1: Oh, and for the graphs. His graphs are superb.
2: Yeah.
1: How are you? You know, what he is able to plot on a chart and make you go, really? It's didn't realise that was going on in the financial world.
2: You know, it being his last day, as he said, it will be hard for him on the last day to say goodbye.
1: Yeah, 31 years with the ABC. Yeah. Well done to you, Alan Kohler. 5:17, we'll play the early curly in a tick. 1300 222 612, our phone number. Oh, Matthew's already on the line. G'day there, Matthew.
5: How are you, mate?
1: I'm well, thanks, but it sounds like your day hasn't started so well. Tell us the story.
5: Yeah, no, if you go through Goodner on the Ipswich motorway, it's all banked up because you can't exit to go down to the Logan motorway, so you got to go past that exit, and then you got to take the Wacol exit, and they got roadworks there as well.
2: Oh, so it's roadworks, not an accident. So this is Goodner on the Ipswich motorway.
5: Yep, it's roadworks, and they're supposed to finish at 5. Well, the traffic's banked nearly back to Redbank already.
1: Oh, goodness. So this is inbound, as if you were trying to divert onto the Logan motorway.
5: Yep.
2: Oh, gee.
5: All the big trucks, everything has got to go past the exit.
2: So it's going to cause a bit of a delay for you then, Matthew?
5: Well, I just managed to get to work, but, yeah, all them other poor people that leave after me.
2: Yeah. Well, hopefully, as you said, with the roadworks, it will be cleared by the time we really head into peak hour, which is about now, I suppose.
1: It's not peak hour. It's not peak hours in Brisbane these days, isn't it?
2: That's it.
1: Matt, thanks for passing on the info to others to help out before they leave the house this morning. Appreciate it. Be our eyes and ears. Brad will be along with a traffic update after news at 5:30.
2: Sing along.
1: What that music heralds.
2: Yes,
1: the start of the early curly.
2: Early curly. All right, question number one. I'm going to give it straight to you. Oh,
1: well, Nathan from Rochdale South is already here.
2: Oh, he's here already. He's hello, Nathan.
6: Oh, I don't get the benefit of hearing the question first. Come on.
2: Well,
1: you

0: get a bit of work in there today somewhere.
1: But do you have a shower after you run before you go to work?
0: Well, yeah, I do. It's a lot harder these days at Talabudra because they used to have showers there. Now they don't. So I kind of just have to use the sink and try and wash my hair in that. And it's a bit dodgy, but I get it done.
1: Yeah, take a washer and give yourself a little bit of a bath in the sink. All right. And I hope you didn't forget the, you know, Rexona or whatever it is.
2: Deodorant.
1: I call it underarm stuff. And you laughed at me when I said, I hope you haven't forgotten the underarm stuff. That's what I call it, underarm stuff.
2: Oh, yeah. Well, that's really helpful when you go to the shop and say, hey, where's the underarm stuff?
1: I know.
2: You've moved things around in this supermarket or chemist. Where's the underarm stuff?
1: Can I tell you a story then as well?
2: Nathan's hanging on here. He wants to play the early curly.
1: You say that about how you say things and how you describe them to a younger, you know, I suppose, shopkeeper. And I went into a fitness shop because I was looking for particular this is going somewhere I didn't think I'd go, particular underwear that you wear under runners, right?
2: Okay.
1: And I just went into the shop and I said, do you have any knickers? Any running knickers? She looked at me blankly. She did not know what knickers were. And I didn't know what else to say. And I said, well, underwear? But they're running knickers. Anyway, that's my story. And I felt embarrassed then.
2: See, Nathan would go in and say, have you got any of those running Reg Grundies?
1: Well, they wouldn't know what Reg Grundies were. Not a shop assistant who's 20. Anyway, Nathan, are you still there?
0: I'm not going anywhere. So you tell all the stories you want, Loretta.
1: Okay. All right. Here's the question, number one. The man who's all about money, Alan Kohler, is retiring today from the ABC, a long and distinguished career he's had here. How long has our financial guru been here?
0: So I was concentrating on remembering his name. That's all. I'm a one-trick pony. It was 34 years, somewhere around there, 35 even maybe.
1: Well, which one are you going with?
0: I'm going with between 30 and 40 years, and I know that's correct.
1: Between 30 and 40, but we need a figure.
2: Yeah, we need the exact number. He's all about the numbers, this guy.
0: Let's say 34.
1: Long and distinguished career.
2: It's Nathan. It's not 34. I'm sorry. This is going to be on your mind for the rest of the day now as you go for that swim at Talabudra Creek. 22 past 5, 1300, 222612. So starting this question, Alan Kohler, a man who's been all about the money on ABC TV, retires today as our financial guru. How long has he been with Artie? What's the figure? Somewhere between 30 and 40. Well, Nathan was right with that part of it.
1: He was right.
2: But we need you to be precise. How many years? 1300 222612. We're playing this Wednesday's edition of
1: The Early Curly
2: on 612 ABC Brisbane. Good morning.

0: Mental as anything, the nips are getting bigger. It is 26 past five. Craig Zonka, Loretta Ryan with you.
1: We are playing the early curly. Oh, look, is it was listening in from Shanghai.
0: Yes, oh, no, the text line this morning.
1: Hello, was.
0: It must be. What would be the time there? About 20 past three.
1: Oh, wow.
0: Ross writes, can't ring in or I'll get my ear chewed off.
1: Goodbye.
0: Well, maybe from the person beside him.
1: At
0: that time of the day.
1: All right, not Holly or Michaela.
0: Good on you, Woz. Lovely to hear from you. Enjoy the trip and thanks for taking us with you.
1: Yeah, I love it.
0: 1300 222 612. We need you to answer question one. It's about Alan Kohler, our finance guru here at the ABC. Retires today after a long and distinguished career. How long indeed? Let's find out. Here's David on 1300 222 612. Morning, David.
2: Morning.
1: Hey, David. Now, it sounds like you got your radio on, so just turn it down while we speak to you.
0: Just down in the background.
1: That's good. Now, David, Alan Kohler we're talking about is retiring from the ABC, our financial guru. How many years has he been here?
2: I reckon 40 years.
1: 40 years.
2: Yeah.
0: Dishing out financial advice. We need the number to be precise. Is it 40, David?
2: Yeah.
0: No.
1: Jenny Woodward's been doing the weather for 40.
0: She has.
1: Yeah.
0: Yes, indeed. Darren from Everton Park. Morning to you, Darren.
3: Morning, Craig. Morning, Loretta. How are we both?
1: Hi, Darren. Good. How are you? You sound happy this morning. What are you up to?
3: I'm on my way home from work.
1: Oh, well, you would be happy to be on your way home.
3: Just passed the Logan Motorway on-ramp from the Ipswich Motorway, and it's now open.
0: Oh, it's now open. Fantastic. So still backed up or traffic flowing freely now?
3: Yeah. No, still backed up past Red Bank where I work, but people trying to get onto the Progress Road overpass.
1: Yeah.
3: Still a lot of traffic backed up there.
1: Okay, hopefully that eases. Hey, what time did you start work last night to be coming home at this hour?
3: 7:45 last night.
1: Oh, my gosh. Do you find it hard to stay up in that midnight 1, 2, 3?
3: I usually start feeling tired about 3, about 3.
1: Yeah.
3: And then I get a second wind and Good as gold.
1: Oh, well, thank you for calling on your way home. Okay, we're after this answer about Alan Kohler. He's had a long and distinguished career here at the ABC, but he's retiring. How many years has he been our financial guru?
3: 31 years.
1: 31 years? Is that what it is?
0: Yes, indeed.
1: Well done. All right, you are awake. All right.
0: Ready to roll.
1: Ready to roll. Question number two, here it is. Which Brisbane suburb shares part of its name with that of a well-known Australian sports star?
0: What could this be?
3: Chapel Hill.
1: For one of the chapels, no doubt.
0: Chapel Hill.
1: In the cricket.
0: Darren, you're quick this morning.
1: Yeah,
0: is that
1: quick.
0: The suburb we need? No, it's not.
1: Sorry, Darren.
0: This is the second edition of the suburb question today because the first one, we'd already done it.
1: Oh, had we? We hadn't said
0: Holly
1: it yet,
0: had to
1: though.
0: Go back to the drawing board.
1: Gosh, it was busy out there.
0: It has been. So which Brisbane suburb shares part of its name with that of a well-known Australian sports star? If you think you know the answer, well, the next part of the equation is to give us a bell on 1300 222 612.
1: Yes.
0: News in under 60 seconds. Here's Matt from Highgate Hill. Matt, what do you reckon for this one?
4: Morning, Craig. Morning, Loretta. Let's go with Ashgrove for Ash Barty.
1: Oh, good one. Good.

0: Spencer? Ashbardi? Ashgrove?
1: Ashbardi.
0: Is that it?
1: Is that the one we need? Matt? No, it's not. So what could it be? Your answers for the early curly on 1300 222 612. On the other side of the news, that's what we're catching up with now. Brad will be along with a traffic update soon too. It's 5:30.
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6: Of course, having a great ice cream.
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7: The Prime Minister has sought to make peace with business groups after a backlash over the tax office's ban on credit card payments. Following criticism from businesses, the government last week announced it'll give the ATO extra funding to ensure it can keep taking credit card payments until July next year. Anthony Albanese has told a business dinner he personally intervened after a text message from Australian Chamber of Commerce and Industry CEO Andrew McKellar.
8: My door is always open. Andrew did text me last Thursday morning. And by Friday morning, we had an announcement.
7: Overseas, 10 crew members are missing after drones hit their merchant vessel in the Black Sea off Bulgaria, in what the European Union has labelled an escalation in Russia's war against Ukraine. Is Europe correspondent Catherine Diss.
9: The Guinea-Bissau-flagged HD Dignity sunk after it was hit by drones 31 kilometres off Bulgaria's coast. Six crew members were rescued, but 10 remain missing. The Ukrainian-owned Chelsea 3 was also struck. All 15 crew members were rescued. The attacks come a week after two other commercial ships were struck by sea and aerial drones in Bulgaria's exclusive economic zone. Bulgaria's Prime Minister has summoned the Russian ambassador over the attacks, but Moscow is yet to comment. EU Commission President Ursula von der Leyen condemned the attacks and labelled it another front of escalation in Russia's war against Ukraine. Catherine Diss, ABC News.
7: Queensland's consumer watchdog is warning real estate agents against misleading buyers and renters with AI-enhanced property images. Sarah Richards has the story.
10: The ABC has uncovered several examples of artificial intelligence being used to alter images on online property listings. Griffith University Marketing Associate Professor Sarah Tychon says the real estate industry was among the fastest to embrace the technology, but transparency is crucial.
11: There's nothing wrong about that if it's done correctly, if the use of AI is disclosed.
10: Queensland's Office of Fair Trading has issued new guidelines, citing a growing trend of the use of digital enhancements to market homes. The watchdog has reminded agents making false or misleading claims about properties is against the law.
7: In sport, Australia has won the first cricket test against South Africa in Durban by 214 runs after brilliant performances by Matthew Renshaw and Josh Hazlewood. Ben Cameron reports.
12: Needing 6 wickets to win on the final day, South Africa showed early resistance before Josh Hazlewood bowled Australia to victory. Hazlewood taking a career-best 6 for 49 and passing Brett Lee to move into 8th all-time on the Australian Test wicket-taker list. Australia recovering from a shaky 6 for 124 on the first morning. The man behind the turnaround was Matt Renshaw, who scored 190 and 82, as well as taking his first 2 Test wickets. He claimed man of the match honours. Ben Cameron, ABC News, Durban.
7: In golf, world number 2 ranked golfer Rory McIlroy says he would vote to have LIV Golf defectors back on the PGA Tour and believes the breakaway circuit is no longer a threat to traditional tours. There's ongoing uncertainty around LIV's future after Saudi Arabia's public investment fund withdrew its backing this year. McIlroy is one of LIV's most fierce critics and says the circuit could have done better things with its vast resources. Newcastle Jets have lost 3-1 to Japanese team Gamma Osaka in Soccer's Asians Champions League elite competition. The Japanese side, who featured former Jets player Ellie Adams, then scored twice in the second half to secure the victory. The Jets have now lost their opening 2 games of the competition. To the weather for Queensland, scattered showers and isolated storms extending from the Gulf Country through the interior down to the Maranoa and Warrego. Isolated showers over remaining eastern districts, the chance of storms in the Wide Bay and Burnett. Cairns, Townsville and Bundaberg 31, Mackay 30, Rockhampton 33, Mount Isa 37. In the state southeast, cloudy with showers, Brisbane and Logan 26, Ipswich 27, the Gold and Sunshine Coasts a top of 25 degrees, Toowoomba 23. Looking ahead for the southeast, cloudy with showers tomorrow, Friday and Saturday, with daytime temperatures reaching the low to mid 20s. 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
3: From weather emergencies to sporting victories, if it matters in Brisbane, you'll hear it on 612 ABC Brisbane. ABC Brisbane with Craig Zonka and Loretta Ryan.
5: 25 to 6, good morning. Maybe you're on your bike. It's ride to work day.
13: Oh, yeah.
5: Well, lucky if you can do that.
13: I wonder if we... Where's Matt Hepworth? Can we get him
5: on his bike
13: this morning? He is already. There you go. It's a Wednesday up to the 14th of October.
5: Well, we'll send him out somewhere and just see what's happening for ride to work day, hey?
13: Also, in focus in early AM after 6, you want to stick around for this story, aged care providers. Now, they can charge families thousands of dollars extra per year under these changes for the likes of TVs, telephones and Wi-Fi. This is under new government rules. And we're hearing reports of some aged care providers wanting to charge $3,000 each year just to access a free-to-air TV.
5: It's disgusting. I just don't get this. I don't get why some of our most vulnerable in the community are being treated like this. It should be easier for them.
13: $3,000.
5: Not harder to survive in an aged care home when they need services like a TV, you know, Wi-Fi, when everybody has to be on Wi-Fi these days.
13: $3,000 for a TV. I just find that figure extraordinary. So more on that in early AM, after 6 o'clock. Right now, we need your help to solve the early curly. 1300 222 612, the phone number. And it's the subo question, one that sounds something like this. Which Brisbane suburb shares part of its name with that of a well-known Australian sports star?
5: What do you think? 1300 222 612.
13: Your answers after we check the roads.
14: 612 ABC Brisbane.
3: Traffic.
13: G'day there, Brad. What's happening?
15: Yeah, very good morning, Craig and Loretta. A lot of congestion this morning on the Ipswich motorway. The reason being they had some roadworks in place and the Logan motorway exit was closed there. That's all been reopened. The roadworks have just been... Basically, the roadworks are clear. They're just picking up a few last-minute witches' hats there. So that's all just about cleared on the Ipswich motorway. But traffic is back to the Warrego Highway at Carralee. So heavy from Carralee right through to Gales and Ipswich motorway for eastbound this morning. That should start to settle down generally around that Gales area. You might get a lot of heavy backlog with peak conditions settling in as well. Normally gets heavy around that Riverview merge as well from the Cunningham Highway. So just be aware of those extra heavy delays. Peak conditions as well, Mount Lindsay Highway, Crest Road, the Green Road, Baronia Heights. Also Teviot Road through Greenbank between Pub Lane and Middle Road. Boaters Road, not too bad, underspeed through Parkinson and the M1 busy through Logan Home and Sykes Creek, and also the Bruce Highway. A little bit underspeed around Deception Bay, but on the brakes between North Lakes and Mango Hill. I'm Brad from ATM. More details before 6 on 612 ABC Brisbane.
5: Thanks, Brad. 21 degrees at New Farm. Darra is 20. It's 19 at Sheldon. 18 at Bundamba. Greenbank 19. 20 at Caboolture. The Gold Coast 19. The Sunshine Coast 21 degrees.
13: So a warmish night today. There won't be much movement in temperatures. Only expecting a top of 26 today in Brisbane and Logan. Ipswich to 27. Bayside suburbs around that 25 degree mark. A shower or two, talking about maybe up to 3 mils at best, the Bureau is suggesting for Brisbane. Possible shower still on the forecast for tomorrow, a shower or two Friday. And really, that's the theme for the next week. Might see up to, say, 7 mils in the gauge on Saturday.
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13: We like to get your brain ticking over. We do it with a game called the Early Curly at this part of the day.
5: Yes, and look, Gary on the text line says, I got my Spinners and Weavers coaster in the mail yesterday. I love it. Thank you.
13: Oh, good on you, Gary.
5: Oh, thanks, Gary, for sending that through. And, of course, yes, if you're a first-time caller, you will get a coaster from the Spinners and Weavers. There you go, Yvonne. I know she's listening.
13: Yeah, she's up and about and crafting away.
5: Yeah.
13: Getting ready for the craft and quilting show that's on at the convention centre.
5: Yes, and that's our big quilt's going to be there, isn't it?
13: Yeah, the 150 Yekka quilt.
5: That's right. It's going to be hanging there.
13: There over the next couple of days. Let's get your answers. Here's Max at Toowong. Morning, Maxie.
16: Good morning, my friends. I just wanted to shout out to my beautiful daughter who turns 40 today.
5: Oh, how lovely.
13: What's your daughter's name, Max?
16: My daughter's name is Rachel, and she has given us two beautiful grandchildren called Georgia and Leo, and she is a happily busy dietitian lady and just knocks my socks off every time, especially when she tells me what I should and shouldn't eat.
5: Oh, I was going to say, does she do that to you, or do you ask her any questions?
13: Yeah, plenty of free advice.
16: You're not going to put that in your mouth, are you? You're not going to eat that. I can't believe you would eat that. Don't you know what's in that? Things like that. I wouldn't say that on air.
5: Isn't that funny if you have someone in the family who is a dietitian or an exercise physiologist or something and they're saying, oh, you really should be doing some more squats when you get up in the morning or whatever?
13: I'd be nervous if they came over for dinner and they're critiquing the nutritional value of the food that you present.
5: You wonder what they're thinking as they're eating.
16: Have you, Craig?
5: Yeah. Oh, gosh.
13: Very much, Max. Hey, what suburb have you come up with this morning? It goes like this, which Brisbane suburb shares part of its name with that of a well-known Aussie sports star?
16: Well, well-known's an interesting concept, isn't it? I think that Holly and her crew have been looking widely at the Australian table tennis rankings. Number 979 is a fella called Peter Wong, and, of course, therefore, it's going to be Too Wong.
5: Only you would know that, Max, which means...
16: Esoterica.
13: Toowong, your answer, Max. Your home suburb is...
16: Not
13: the one we need. Sorry, Maxie, we didn't go through the table tennis rankings for this one.
5: Sorry. Stephen at Narangba, good morning.
17: Good morning. I was thinking maybe Warner for good old Warnie.
5: Oh, Shane Warne and Warner. That's a good one, Steve.
13: Steve, it's not Warner either.
5: Sorry,
13: mate. 19 to 6 the time.
5: Glenn at Warwick wants to have a go. Which Brisbane suburb shares part of its name with that of a well-known Australian sports star? What do you think, Glenn?
18: Well, I'm going for Pat Cash.
5: Pat Cash. Oh, I got my photo taken with him at Milton Tennis Courts years ago when the Davis Cup team was playing New Zealand.
13: Okay, so you're saying Pat Cash. And what suburb then, Glenn?
18: Kashmir.
5: Kashmir.
13: Glenn. I've got bad news.
18: Yeah, thanks, Craig.
5: See you, Glenn.
13: It's not Kashmir. Good
5: I'm
13: on you, mate. We are playing the Early Curly. If you want to pick up the phone and be a part of it, do so. 1300 222 612. Here's Matthew at Morayfield. G'day, Matt.
19: There you go, mate.
13: I'm very well, thanks. Hey, there's a bit of a family connection to a caller we had just before the news. What's the story?
19: There is, mate. There is. Yeah, we're both on our way to work. That'll be my brother, David. Yeah.
13: So are you in the same car, sitting next to each other?
19: We're both in the same truck, yeah, on our way to work, listening to your radio every morning.
5: Oh, thanks, Matthew. That's wonderful. So what do you both do? Are you tradies? What do you do?
19: We're tradies, yeah. We're concreters by trade.
5: Oh, good on you. Oh, you don't
19: we're
5: want
19: on
5: any...
19: our way down to Warner at the moment.
5: Oh, are you? Well, you don't want any rain, do you, being a concrete?
19: No, definitely not. Definitely not.
13: Are you both then first-time callers, Matthew?
19: We are.
5: Oh.
13: Well, we need to play that.
5: And coasters all around.
13: Coasters as well.
5: For the Queensland Spinners, Weavers and Fibre artists. Yvonne, we need a coaster specially made for a couple of tradies.
13: Yeah, a couple of concreters.
5: Yeah, so there you go.
19: Beautiful.
5: With the theme. Oh, Matthew,
19: beautiful.
5: Thanks for calling. All right, the two of you there. Let's see if you can get this one right. Which Brisbane suburb shares part of its name with that of a well-known Australian sports star?
19: I was going Casey Stoner, and Stones Corner would be the suburb.
5: Oh, that's a good one. Casey Stoner, Stones Corner.
13: Matthew, it's not bad, but that also means it's...
5: Oh, I'm so sorry.
13: Not right. Back to the drawing board. Thanks, mate. Lovely to hear from you and your brother David in the truck on the way to work.
5: Love that.
13: First-time callers. 1300 222 612. Maybe it's a family affair for you when it comes to the Early Curly. Tell us, what's the answer to this question?
5: Which Brisbane suburb shares part of its name with that of a well-known Australian sports star?
13: Who do you think? and then what suburb? 1300 222 612.
14: WFT. Woofty. Here's your word for today with Professor Rowley Sussex.
20: If you do some cooking from time to time, and who doesn't, you will probably have consulted recipes on the web, especially those with a video designed to guide the hands of inexperienced chefs. Given that most of these video clips come from America, you will probably have met, and possibly been confused by, a herb called oregano, which we, of course, call oregano. Apart from the fact that a priori we are right and everybody else is wrong, it hurts me to admit that in this

0: case, we are in a minority. Not wrong, but certainly in a minority. English borrowed the word oregano from Spanish in the late 18th century. And in Spanish, it is pronounced orégano, with an unusual stress for Spanish on the third syllable from the end of the word. My guess is that English speakers looked at the word and thought it had to be Italian, and so they gave it the standard Italian stress on the second to last syllable, oregano. Unfortunately, in Italian, it is pronounced oregano. Worse still, the Oxford Dictionary lists the pronunciation of oregano as a second choice for non-American speakers. So what are we to do? In my kitchen, I am king, or at least a minor prince, and what I say goes. The herb on my shelf is called oregano, but I have to remember to be bilingual when I listen to American recipes online. I'm Rowley Sussex, and this has been Your Word for Today.
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1: 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ABC Brisbane.
3: I'm glad Professor Rowley Sussex is on my side. Oregano, it is in my pantry as well.
4: Oregano.
3: Thanks, Rowley.
4: Yes.
3: 1300 222 612, early curly time. That's what we're trying to solve. Here's Paul at Gympie. Morning, Paul.
5: Good morning, Craig. Good morning, Loretta. How are you both?
4: Oh, really well, Paul. You sound happy this morning too.
5: Ah, yes, just on the road, travelling back to the lovely state of Brisbane, or city of Brisbane.
4: Very good.
5: My guess is Brisbane's smallest suburb and probably one of the most beautiful, Gordon Park.
4: Gordon Park. So after who?
5: I'm guessing Gordon Tallis.
4: Okay, so a Brisbane suburb shares part of its name with that of a well-known Australian sports star, Gordon Tallis.
3: The Raging Bull to Gordon Park. Paul? No, it's not. Ooh, we're going through a few names.
4: We are.
3: Here's Lance at Wynnum West. Morning, Lance.
6: Good morning.
4: Hi, Lance. What are you thinking?
6: I'm thinking Norman Park.
4: For Greg Norman, no doubt. Greg Norman, Norman Park,
6: that's,
4: Lance.
6: That's the one, yes.
3: It's been a popular choice on the text line as well. Lance, I've got to rule that one out too.
4: No, because Lynn said that also at Banyo.
3: Yes, she did.
4: Sorry, Lance. David's at Callum Vale. Hi, David.
7: Good morning, guys.
4: Okay, what are you thinking?
7: Boondle. For the famous Australian cricketer, David Boone.
4: David Boone.
3: Have you played before, David?
7: No.
3: Oh, first timer. We love that.
4: Coasters are going out this morning.
3: But
4: well done.
3: Will you progress any further in this Wednesday's edition of the Early Curly? David, it's not Boondle.
4: Oh, sorry.
7: Thank God.
3: Sorry, mate.
4: See you later. Travis at Homeview, what do you think it is?
3: Morning, Travis.
4: Travis?
8: I think that I might be able to do a Bradbury and say Salisbury.
4: Hang on. Bradbury. The Brie, yeah. B-U-R-Y part.
3: Yeah, part of its name. not bad. And how about the Bathurst win on the weekend? That was almost doing a Bradbury.
4: I guess so. When he ran out of petrol.
3: Stecky ran through. Travis, it is not Salisbury this morning either. 13 to 6. Here's Jan from Nunda. Hello there, Jan.
9: Hello, guys. Lovely to hear you.
3: Oh, you too. What are you thinking for this one? Take us through your thought process.
9: Oh, well, I straight away thought of Northgate for Greg Norman.
4: So you go in Greg Norman as well, but this time Northgate. So a Brisbane suburb shares part of its name with that of a well-known Australian sports star. Northgate for Greg Norman.
3: Jan.
4: Oh, Jan. Sorry.
9: Thank you.
4: Thanks for playing, Jan.
3: That's not it either. 12 to 6. We have mentioned
4: the particular sport.
3: Sporting code here.
4: A couple of times.
3: We just need to narrow down the sports star and what the suburb might be. If you know, pick up the phone. 1300 222 612, which Brisbane suburb shares part of its name with that of a well-known Aussie sports star.
4: Oh, are you catching the train? Or you're on your bike for ride to work day.
3: And there's supposed to be more services, QR.
4: That's right.
3: This week. But hopefully that train ride is a bit more calm and comfortable than it has been the past few months. It's Sheena Easton on 612 ABC Brisbane.

0: The Morning Train, 9 to 5, a classic from 1980, yeah. Sheena Easton.
1: But things have changed. Things aren't 9 to 5 anymore.
0: Oh, no. They're 5 to 9.
1: Or midnight to, I don't know, 6. Whatever.
0: Midnight to 6.
1: People are working all through the night.
0: Crazy hours at the old, you know, stop for a weekend. That doesn't occur anymore either.
1: No, weekends are different for people too. You know, their weekends maybe start on a Monday or something.
0: And who gets a decent lunch break these days?
1: We do.
0: I do.
1: We get breakfast. Well, no, when we sort of go down for coffee, don't we?
0: Yeah, and then you come back about 3 hours later. 1300 222 612. Apply the early curly.
1: Right.
0: Need your answers this morning for this question. It's the suburb one. Which Brisbane suburb shares part of its name with that of a well-known Aussie sports star? Vikesh from Windsor. Help us out, Vikesh. Hello.
2: Morning. I'm going to go with current event and Shaw Park for Matt Renshaw.
1: Oh, so you're going Shaw Park in Brisbane there?
2: Yep, for Matt Renshaw, who scored, I think, 190 in the recent cricket the other day.
1: So really Wavell Heights, isn't it, that round there?
0: Yeah, is Shaw Park a suburb?
1: No.
0: This is my question for you, Vikesh.
1: Which way you do park run, but...
0: And you'd tell where we're heading with this, Vikesh.
1: Well, it's Kedron Park, isn't it? That's sort of that way.
0: Not the answer we're looking for, but we are getting closer to the code and team. Yes, thank you, Vikesh. I mentioned Matt Renshaw.
1: Yes.
0: Gosh, he was in great form for the Aussies in this cricket test against South Africa. Named the player of the match overnight, if you're just catching up with this news. So Australia won that first test in Durban by 214 runs. Renshaw, the star, 190 in the first innings, another 80-odd in the second innings, and he picked up a couple of wickets too.
1: Yeah.
0: But he's not the answer for the early curly.
1: You led us up the garden path there.
0: 1300 222 612, but we might have struck the right code and potentially the right team.
1: Now, there's a big clue. Sue at Pomona, you want to have a go. Hi, Sue.
3: Hi, Larry. It's lovely to talk with you.
1: Yes, it's lovely to talk to you too.
0: Oh, what's the connection? It sounds like you two know each other, do you?
3: Same as I know you, Craig. We hear you every morning and we love hearing from you.
1: Oh, that's so lovely.
0: We're best mates then, Sue. I love it. Fantastic. Thanks for letting us into your life.
1: And calling from Pomona. Lovely spot, isn't
0: beautiful.
1: It?
0: Beautiful.
3: I'm actually in Brisbane today, so you can probably hear traffic in the background.
1: Where are
3: I'm
1: you? What are you doing?
3: I'm in Chermside. I'm working here today, so I'm just having an early morning walk.
1: Oh, that's nice. All right.

0: Alice.
1: Well, Sue, which Brisbane suburb shares part of its name with that of a well-known Australian sports star?
2: I'm wondering if it's Sanford or Sam Kerr.
1: Sam Kerr, Sanford. Oh, that's good. It's how these things just pop into your mind. Do you think of the sports star first and then the suburb or vice versa? Is it Sanford? What do you do?
2: Today it was definitely Football Queensland, and Sam Kerr quickly comes to mind.
0: Oh, yeah, we have been talking
2: about the round ball.
1: Yes, the round ball.
0: Sue, we were closer before you gave us your answer. It's not Sanford. It's not Sam Kerr. No. We'll check traffic before news at 6 o'clock. Anne from Chermside. Hello, Anne.
3: Hello.
1: Hello, Anne. You haven't played before, so we're going to send you a coaster, Anne.
3: Fabulous. Thank you.
0: Yeah, first time callers.
1: Yeah, Queensland spinners, weavers and fiber artists.
0: That's something to celebrate.
1: Okay, Anne, which Brisbane suburb shares part of its name with that of a well-known Australian sports star?
3: I'm guessing Rochdale for Chris Roach.
1: Rochdale? Chris Roach.
0: Anne from Chermside.
3: Yeah.
0: Gotta say, no. It's not Rochdale. Thank you. Stay on the line so we can grab your details, send you out a coaster. So we've given two big clues.
1: Yeah.
0: One, yes, it's cricket.
1: Yes.
0: Two.
1: It's a current player?
0: Current.
1: Okay.
0: Think about that. And what suburb do you arrive at? Tell us on 1300 222 612.
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13: 612 ABC Brisbane.
0: Oh, Dominic is here, wants to play the early curly. Morning, Dominic.
14: Morning, how are you going?
1: Good, thanks, Dominic. What do you think the answer is? A Brisbane suburb shares part of its name with that of a well-known Australian sports star.
14: I think it might be Heathwood for Josh Hazlewood taking his 6-wicket haul.
0: Yes, against South Africa.
1: Oh, that's right, because you thought that Craig gave you a big clue by giving the details of that before.
14: Yes.
1: That would be smart, wouldn't it?
0: Now we're going through the Australian team. And Dominic, it's not Hazlewood, even though he had that career best of 6 for 49 in that first test against South Africa. Okay, so who could it be? We're close. I can feel it. You might have the right answer. Just inch a little closer to that phone, pick it up, dial this number, 1300 222 612.
1: As my grandmother would say, you can feel it in your water, Craig.
0: Oh, yeah, it's a coming. The answer is a coming. This is question 2 of 3.
1: Okay.
0: And it sounds like this: which Brisbane suburb shares part of its name with that of a well-known Aussie sports star? Also today, I noticed just before we came to air, Loretta, you had the Powderfinger website
1: up. I was doing research. It's because the tickets, the pre-sale tickets, some of them go on sale today from 10 o'clock.
0: Yes, so that's for fans of the band who are on their mailing list.
1: So that's right. So you had to log on, which I did, to the Powderfinger mailing list. So that's for them today. And then there's also the Telstra pre-sale.
0: Yes, if and you're a Telstra customer.
1: The Live Nation pre-sale goes on Friday.
0: Yep.
1: And then the rest of us, the general public, that's Monday.
0: Tickets Monday. So from 10 o'clock, pre-sale's open for those Powderfinger shows next year. Richard from North Lakes, give us a suburb. What do you reckon the answer is for the early curly?
15: Nathan Lyon for Nathan.
1: Nathan Lyon for Nathan. No, that's not it. Sorry.
0: No. So what could it be? Tell us.
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13: Traffic.
0: Here's Brad. What are you seeing, mate?
16: A lot of heavy traffic on the Warringah Highway, Ipswich motorway from Carolisford to Gales after some earlier roadworks. Also suffering as Queen Street northbound through Goodner as well from Eric Street to the Ipswich motorway. Has been busy, the Mount Lindsay Highway between Crest Road and Green Road, Boronia Heights. The gateway northbound between 8 Mile Plains and Mackenzie with general peak conditions. And also the Bruce Highway between Deception Bay and Mango Hill. Gibby Tour Road, that's heavy inbound approaching Beams Road at Castledine. And the MI northbound between Logan Home and Slacks Creek. I'm back from ATM, more details after 6 and 6.12, ABC Brisbane.
1: Good on you, Brad. Coming up news and early AM. And look, if you have a family member about to go into aged care, maybe you're looking around for a place, you'll be really interested in the story in early AM, because wait till you hear what their money won't get them when they go into aged care, what they're going to have to fork out for extra.
0: Yeah, extras for some of the simple things in life, you might describe it as.
1: That they should be in

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1: Details in early AM. 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Also in the next hour, it's On Your Bike, Loretta. For National Ride to Work Day.
0: But I'm here already.
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0: ABC News. Good morning, I'm Maria Hatzakis. The sudden closure of a number of Edge early learning centres has caught Brisbane parents off guard. Michael Bausch reports.
6: The national childcare company fell into voluntary administration under Court Amentha in late August amid mounting financial pressure. Buyers were found for 53 of the group's centres in Queensland and South Australia, but 11 will shut down, 7 of them in and around Brisbane. Christopher Summers takes his daughter to Edge at South Brisbane and says they were blindsided.
7: It's like what I'm supposed to find in less than 48 hours, adequate childcare for two working parents. The staff, they're just left in high and dry.
6: The other centres earmarked for closure include Cannon Hill, Kelvin Grove and Milton.
0: Police are searching for two suspects accused of an armed robbery in Logan, south of Brisbane. Officers allege the men, armed with a gun and a sword, threatened a worker at a Beenleigh service station just after 1 o'clock this morning. The suspects allegedly stole a cash register along with a phone and left with a third person in a stolen car. The federal government will today introduce legislation to Parliament to set up a national gas reservation scheme. Here's political reporter Jack Mackay.
8: The government wants to establish the scheme in a bid to put downward pressure on gas prices in Australia. As previously flagged, Labor intends to mandate that exporters set aside up to 20% of their gas for the domestic market. The government released a draft bill last month, but has confirmed it's since made some changes to the legislation. That includes ensuring states and territories are consulted on decisions that impact their gas exports.
0: The Saudi-led coalition has confirmed it struck a fuel depot in Yemen's capital and intercepted Houthi missiles directed at state-owned oil companies. This report from Eliza Getzey.
9: Sunday's ballistic missile strike by the Iran-aligned Houthis on Riyadh Airport was the deadliest in Saudi Arabia for a decade. Today, Saudi forces have hit the Yemen Petroleum Company's Sabah station on the outskirts of rebel-held Sana'a, aiming to stop Houthis from threatening the kingdom, Yemen and international waterways. Earlier, the Houthis threatened a harsh and painful response to any strikes on Sana'a, with the Saudi Aramco headquarters in Dhahran among possible targets, and the coalition now says it's intercepted and destroyed Houthi missiles launched towards the city.
0: Real estate agents are turning to artificial intelligence to make properties more appealing. But experts warn the technology could mislead house hunters. Sarah Richards has the story.
10: The ABC has uncovered several examples of AI-altered images being used to market homes for sale and rent on real estate websites. One listing in Western Australia featured a digitally generated family of four picnicking on the front lawn with a child holding a wine glass. Real Estate Institute of Australia President Jacob Kane says the technology is now mainstream within the sector, but must not be used to disguise a property's flaws.
11: If you're going to alter the property, be absolutely explicit that you have done and why you've done that.
10: Under Australian consumer law, making false or misleading representations about properties is an offence.
0: In sport, Josh Hazlewood has taken career best figures in leading Australia to a 214-run victory over South Africa on day five of the first cricket test in Durban. Hazlewood took figures of 6 for 49 as he dismissed three of South Africa's last four batsmen, with the hosts all out for 206 in their second innings. Australia's Matt Renshaw was awarded player of the match for his knocks of 190 and 82, as well as two second innings wickets. Hazlewood has told ABC Sport it was an impressive team performance.
12: They were obviously on top quite early if we go back to day one, but again, I think it was a hard fight, hard grind from all our team members, really. The low order runs initially and then, you know, in the field. So everyone did their job, I felt, and

0: you know, gotten the grind together.
1: Queensland's weather, scattered showers and isolated storms extending from the Gulf Country through the interior down to the Maranoa and Warrego. Isolated showers over remaining eastern districts, the chance of storms in the Wide Bay and Burnett. Cairns, Townsville and Bundaberg 31, Mackay 30, Rockhampton 33, Mount Isa 37. In the southeast, cloudy with showers, Brisbane 26, the Golden Sunshine Coasts 25, Toowoomba 23. ABC News. Good morning, welcome to AM. I'm Rachel Mealy, coming to you from the lands of the Turrbal and Yuggera people in Brisbane. The federal government has multiple legislative battles on its hands with just weeks of the parliamentary year to go. It's trying to get support for a key budget measure to overhaul the way certain trusts are taxed and a policy forcing gas companies to keep more of their supplies onshore. Here's political reporter Evelyn Manfield.
2: After a rough trot with small business, a pat on the back from the Chamber of Commerce.
3: Prime Minister, to your credit, your door was open. You engaged.
2: In front of the business community last night, the Prime Minister claiming credit for stepping in to ensure credit cards could be used by businesses to pay tax bills.
4: Andrew did text me last Thursday morning, and by Friday morning we had an announcement. And that was an example of a relationship that takes time to develop as well, that trust.
2: But the business community isn't nearly as pleased with the government's proposed policy on discretionary trusts. 5 months after delivering his controversial federal budget, today the Treasurer will introduce legislation to put a minimum 30% tax on discretionary trusts. Peter Davidson from the Australian Council of Social Services says it's about time.
5: Discretionary trusts have been used by people with high incomes to cut their tax for decades, often below the tax rate of an average worker.
2: And that argument is echoed by the government, which says this change is about fairness. While the legislation hasn't landed yet, the coalition and business lobby groups are opposed to what's been proposed so far, arguing it'll hurt small businesses who use these trusts for legitimate purposes, leaving the Greens as Labor's likely path through Parliament. But the minor party wants the bill pushed off to a Senate inquiry to poke at potential loopholes. Tax law academic at the University of New South Wales, Dale Boccabella, reckons that's fair enough.
6: The tax minimisers downtown, they will be working overtime to exploit any exception. There's a long history of this in the area of discretionary trusts. Why would they stop now?
2: Specifically, the Greens are concerned that private school fees paid out of trust funds could escape the new minimum tax under an exemption given to charities, schools and sports clubs, carved out after facing backlash from business about the proposal.
6: That would be exploiting what is a genuinely provided exception to the new minimum tax.
2: In Parliament, the government is also expected to today introduce its plan to force gas companies to keep up to 20% of their exports for Australian use. Resources Minister Madeleine King is making the case by saying in recent years, gas prices have jumped to unacceptable levels. Shadow Resources Minister Susan McDonald has given an early indication the coalition's willing to support the move.
7: I'm sure that with input from the coalition, we'll be able to land a reservation policy that is in the best interests of Australia.
1: Coalition frontbencher Susan McDonald ending that report by Evelyn Manfield. Older people can pay more than $1 million on a room deposit in aged care, but now that fee won't guarantee a TV, phone or Wi-Fi. Under government reforms to the sector, providers can now charge new residents for services that were previously included. Anne Connolly reports.
8: Patricia Massa has lived in her inner West Sydney nursing home for 9 years.
9: Look at the little boy. It's very cute, isn't it?
10: Lovely.
8: The 88-year-old has dementia, and watching old movies in the comfort of her room brings her real joy. But in August, her provider, Uniting, gave residents a brochure showing that they'd be charging $8.80 a day or over $3,000 a year for a free-to-air TV under what's called higher everyday living.

0: Her daughter, Elizabeth Tosti, was outraged.
1: They're going to be charged for free-to-air television in their room, even though the televisions already exist in every single person's room, and they are price gouging.
0: Higher everyday living fees, or HELF, were introduced under the government's sweeping reforms and will come into full force in 3 weeks. In March, the aged care minister, Sam Ray, criticised providers for the fees they were charging in trials of the scheme.
2: Every reasonable person can see that having a telly and access to a telly is a basic human right.
0: However, the government's own guidelines make it clear that a TV in a resident's room is not an automatic inclusion for those who went into care after November the 1st last year. So providers can charge a fee. And not just for TV. Elizabeth Tosti is most concerned that Uniting is going to create a two-tiered system with this scheme, with a fee of $220 for a musical performance at her mother's nursing home.
1: People who've got the money, the capacity to pay these hefty fees, can enter the communal room and listen to someone play music, and the poor residents who can't will have to walk past or be shooed away.
0: Craig Gear from the Older Persons Advocacy Network wants the government to make TV, phone and Wi-Fi free for all.
3: These are kind of basic human rights that everyone should be able to have, particularly people who are living in residential aged care. They need to stay connected to their community to be able to stay well.
0: He says his organisation has reported gouging by providers too.
3: Some really key things that older people have been coming to our advocates about is things like margarine being the option on the menu, but if you want butter, you're going to have to pay an extra $1.70 per day. If you want your meal in your room, you're having to pay $4.50 for that delivery.
0: Okay. Uniting said it's permitted to charge for TV under the reforms, but is taking feedback on its model of fees.
4: Anne Connolly reporting. A West Australian company is accused of taking customer deposits for solar battery systems but failing to install them. There's been a spike in complaints about solar companies since the federal government introduced a battery subsidy program last July. National Consumer Affairs reporter Michael Atkin has the story.
5: Perth retiree Bob Emery has been waiting a year for Lux Solar to install his solar battery system. When he rings Lux Solar, no one answers.
6: One of our team will respond to your inquiry as soon as possible.
7: This is one of several calls that I've made to you. I'm chasing up the contract that was signed over a year ago trying to get my batteries installed.
5: Mr Emery paid a $1,000 deposit last October to get a battery system under a federal scheme which covers about 30% of the cost. He complained about not getting his system to Consumer Protection WA. But after conciliation with Lux Solar failed, it advised him to go to court.
7: I don't really want to do that. There's expense involved. I'm chasing $1,000. Chances are it would cost me that much to do so.
5: Brisbane man Justin Albin has also been waiting for Lux Solar since last October. He recently sent the company a legal letter threatening court action, prompting a promise to install the battery soon.
8: They're trying to make best endeavours, as in communicating with me before our interview today, but given the communication in the past where they've done similar things, I'm still not 100% sure that they'll actually deliver.
5: In June, Lux Solar was kicked out of the voluntary industry-run consumer protection scheme, the New Energy Tech Consumer Code, for major failures, including continuing to take payments without showing it could deliver the systems. The company has continued to advertise its approved seller status on its website, despite the Clean Energy Council requesting it be removed. Erin Turner, CEO of the Consumer Policy Research Centre, says that should be investigated.
9: That's really potentially misleading, and I hope a regulator looks at it, because that's a part of the consumer law where we can see really significant court actions with fines of up to $100 million.
5: She says the current system is failing solar customers because when something goes wrong, consumer protection agencies can't force a business to act.
9: It leaves people stuck. It's why we need penalties tied to the consumer guarantee protections. This is such an obvious gap in our Australian consumer law.
5: Lux Solar did not respond to AM's interview request or written questions. Queensland's Office of Fair Trading confirmed it has a current investigation

0: into the company's conduct, and businesses could face penalties worth millions of dollars for failing to supply a product. In a statement, Energy Minister Chris Bowen said the Clean Energy Regulator was monitoring the industry closely, and the number of battery installations was much higher than the associated rising complaints.
1: Michael Atkin. And that's Early AM for today. Briefly, in finance, the Australian dollar is higher. It's buying 69.8 US cents. I'm Rachel Mealy. It's 6:15.
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4: An extra $3,000 per year to access a free-to-air TV in aged care.
5: Yeah, did you just hear that story in AM? Look, it's really sparked a lot of concern for many people, and I'm seeing a lot of calls and texts coming through. We will get to those.
4: Yeah, examples of extra fees for what is being termed a higher level of care. This is going to be in focus after 7 o'clock here on 6:12. Keen to hear from you on it too on 1300 222 612.
5: But next, coming face to face with the artists who painted my face.
6: I know every line on your face now. A little sparkle in your eyes.
7: The art is alive and well in Brisbane.
5: Yes, voting is open now for the Larry's People's Choice Award. And, I'm just so touched by the work that's gone into these paintings and portraits and Max's head bust that he's done of me.
4: Yeah, there's sculpture there too. You'll meet some of the entrants before 6:30.
5: Because the paintings are here on show in our foyer and they dropped by the other day, so I chatted to some of them.
4: And they were able to capture every wrinkle, every... Oh, no.
5: Hey.
4: That's unfair, isn't it?
3: 6:12 ABC True. Brisbane.
4: Traffic. Hello there, Brad.
8: Yeah, very good morning. Got a diesel spill at the moment on the Gateway Motorway, southbound lanes from King Smith Drive on-ramp at Eagle Farm, right through to the Lytton Road off-ramp at Murray. So crews will be going across those lanes to clear up that diesel spill, and they'll have a reduced speed limit in place as well down to 40k. So just be aware of those changed traffic conditions throughout the morning as crews undertake that. Congestion this morning, Centenary Highway starting to build between Mount Omni and Jindalee. Mount Lindsay Highway between Crest Road and Green Road, Brownie Heights has been slow. Pacific Motorway up at Mangavatt to Tarragindi, Wollongabba to Riverside Expressway. The M1 northbound has been slow between Logan Home and Sachs Creek, and the Bruce Highway as well between Deception Bay and Mango Hill. Really slow around that Anzac Avenue merge. Starting to build, Diggin Deviation southbound on the Gateway Motorway at Diggin. And the Warrigal Highway, Ipswich Motorway, has been struggling this morning from Carralee through to Goodna after some earlier roadworks, but it is starting to settle down now pretty well from Dinmore right through to Goodna, and also built up through Darrowith Peak, but Queen Street's been suffering as well through Goodna getting onto the Ipswich Motorway from Eric Street. I'm Brad from ATN. More details at 6:30 and 6:12 ABC Brisbane.
5: Thank you, Brad. Oh, we've also got to solve the early curly. We're up to question number two.
4: Yes.
5: Which Brisbane suburb shares part of its name with that of a well-known Australian sports star? 1300 222 612.
4: And we dropped a couple of big hints just before the news. Yes, we know and have narrowed down the sport to cricket and to a current player. So it feels like we're going through the team list right now. Your answer, 1300 222 612.
5: It's 21 degrees at Auchenflower, Acacia Ridge 21, 20 at Coochie Mudlow Island, Ripley 21 degrees. It's 20 at Windaroo, Strathpine and the Gold Coast. The Sunshine Coast is 21 degrees.
4: There won't be a lot of movement in those temperatures with the cloud cover about today. Also the possibility of a shower or two. Early morning storm is what is on the forecast, at least. Heading for a top of 26 in Brisbane and Logan, Ipswich to 27. Top of 25 around Bayside suburbs.
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4: 19 past 6 the time. James from Stafford thinks he can solve the early curly for you.
5: Okay, James, give it a go then. What is it?
12: Morning, Craig and Loretta.
5: Hello.
12: I'm thinking Stafford, Mitch Stark.
5: Stafford, Mitch.

0: Wickeder.
1: I'm going for Mitchelson for Mitchell Stark.
0: Oh, you're going with Mitch Stark as well? But yes. Mitchelton is the suburb.
1: Yes, that's right.
2: Yes, that's right indeed. It is.
0: Well, Margaret, you got us there. Pass question number two, but now you have to solve question number three, Margaret, okay?
2: Yeah, you get this right. In the draw for the brekkie, Mark.
1: Okay.
0: Here we go.
1: Thank you.
0: Now listen very carefully. Out of the shadows, I took the world by storm. Though my success didn't come under the name I was born. The devil's in the detail, depending how you're wired. Whether I'm dreaming or just talking, I'm globally admired. Who am I? Few clues in there, Margaret.
2: I hope you're listening closely. Who am I, the question. What do you reckon, Margaret?
1: No, I'm sorry. I can't think at the moment.
2: Clock ticking down. You got us through the suburb question.
1: Sorry.
2: First time caller, Margaret. Are we saying goodbye?
1: I'm so sorry.
0: Oh, never mind. I think you'll kick yourself when you find out.
2: You will.
0: All right.
2: Jody from Alberton. She's just been waiting to see if we'd come to her. Hello.
3: Hello. Good morning.
2: Good morning.
3: I'm the devil in the detail. The only thing I can think of is Sherlock Holmes.
0: Okay. Sherlock,
3: that's the only thing I can come up with.
0: I'm going to give it to everyone again. Out of the shadows, I took the world by storm. Though my success didn't come under the name I was born. The devil's in the detail, depending how you're wired. Whether I'm dreaming or just talking, I'm globally admired. Who am I?
3: Yeah, no, I've got nothing else. I've only got Sherlock Holmes. I've got nothing else.
0: Nothing else, Jodie.
3: No,
0: I'm disappointed in you.
3: It's probably very easy, but I've got.
2: Oh, Jody.
3: I know.
2: This is where our journey this Wednesday comes to an end.
3: I understand. Okay, thank you, guys.
2: Not Sherlock Holmes. Who am I, the question? Can you answer it? 1300 222 612. Yes, you can. All you need to do is dial that phone number. Who am I for question number three of this morning's edition of The Early Curly.
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2: To more of your early curly answers soon, but voting is now open in the People's Choice Prize for the Larry's Portrait Competition.
0: Oh, and if you'd like a closer look at the finalists, you can drop in here to the ABC and wander around the foyer. The finalists and shortlisted entries on the wall, and there's a QR code so you can vote straight away.
2: Yep.
0: But I met a couple of the finalists the other day in the foyer when they came in to check out the portraits.
2: Yeah, they want to check out their own handiwork.
5: I know every line on your face now.
6: I know every shape that goes down there, in and out.
5: that was quite a thing, wasn't it?
6: It was a thing.
0: And Fran's come in to have a look. Fran, tell me about yours, because I love it as well. It's one of the finalists.
7: Well, Loretta, I wanted to incorporate some of the ideas and themes and some of the things that you're really interested in. I know you're a great supporter of Live Like Her challenge, and I think it affects a lot of older women, and it's just something that really resonates with me. And so that's why I tried to put a figure in a car with the Brisbane River in the background and the city, sunrise. And I wanted to sort of depict like a new morning, full of promise and a glowing city. But yet for a lot of women in our city, that's not the case.
0: Yeah. So you've got me with the microphone, with my headphones, looking in the distance and then seeing that woman in the back of the car.
7: I wanted to sort of put you in the forefront, and so that's why I've outlined what you're wearing and the mic in the white.
5: Oh, wow. I just love this. The whole composition.
0: Now, where's yours?
5: Over here. There we are.
0: Oh, yes, I do love this one. I remember when this one came in, Susan. Yes. So you've got, again, headphones and the microphone. Tell me about the look you're getting there.
5: Well, you are working. You are in your element. In your element. And we had this conversation that I didn't do teeth because I find them really hard. And I like your smile. And I got a little sparkle in your eyes. Yeah, I just really enjoy doing it.
8: And I don't know who that's by, but I do like it.
0: Why do you like that one?
6: Just because you're working.
8: Yes, we think this side is fun, this side. Sparkling, inventive.
9: Oh, I'm thinking that art is alive and well in Brisbane.
6: Yeah.
9: Portrait sales. Yes, wonderful. But they've caught you many, in many ways.

0: eyes, you know. So it's all in the eye of the artist, isn't it?
1: It's pen and ink, like it's the wash. Oh, I just think it's quirky. And there's even a bust of my head.
2: It's absolutely amazing. That's a very good likeness, and the colour is perfect.
1: It's green, though. The head's green.
2: I know, but you have green eyes, and your green eyes really shine, so I think green's it's appropriate.
1: It's beautiful. That's Max from Toowong.
2: That is excellent. I love it. Look at the smile. And there's embroidery, I noticed.
1: Yes, actually, that's this one up here.
2: My goodness, I can't even work out how to do that.
1: And I think this one over here, is it this one? Ladies, have a look closely at this one. It's a jigsaw puzzle for the face. Look up, look closely.
3: A jigsaw puzzle underneath.
1: Underneath. Oh, it's the whole lot.
4: It's called recycled. No, but seriously, but I thought when she told me what she did, and I thought, that's amazing what you can recycle something and just get a vibe.
1: Yeah, it's just fascinating when you look closely and you see the work that's gone into it.
4: Creativity, that's what I like.
1: Sandy, you're sitting here having a look at the portraits, and yours is over there. We've had a look at yours, which are, my head's tilting up having a look. You've got the ABC logo behind me. But as you look around, they're all so good, aren't they?
5: They're wonderful. Their uniqueness of the person who's painted it as well is incorporated in the painting. They're just wonderful.
1: Everybody's captured something different.
5: They have, and that's because they see something different. Aren't you lucky?
1: Well, is that so interesting?
2: Oh, am I?
1: Is that what it is about painting, when you're painting a face?
5: Yeah, that's right. It is. I think it was Andy Warhol, probably wrong. But he said, everything has its beauty, but not everyone sees it. Mm. But in a person's face, the beauty of them is expressed, especially in their eyes. No, you go for the eyes straight away and have a look.
1: And what were you trying to capture in yours?
5: I was struck by the way, it was a lucky photo I took of you. I took it from a photo. Just as someone said something to you, you flashed this lovely smile and just tilted your head up. I thought, oh, isn't that nice? Oh, so that's why I painted it.
1: Oh, that's lovely. Thank you. Oh, there you go. It was so beautiful meeting everyone, the ones who dropped by and had to have a look at their paintings, portraits hanging on the wall, and just others coming along to have a look at them. So you can drop into the ABC foyer to have a look at the Lowrys. Just walk around, look at the portraits, and you can vote for the People's Choice winner at the same time because they've got this QR code there. Or if you can't make it to the foyer, you can do it online. You can vote now. Just text the word portrait to 0467 922612. And we will send you a voting link.
6: Super easy to do. Yep. Text portrait to 0467 922 612. What wasn't included in that package, Loretta, was you. Craig, can you get a photo of me with this one?
1: I know.
6: Craig, can you get a photo of me with this one?
1: So true.
6: Early Curly answers next.
7: 612 ABC Brisbane. Have your say. Call 1-300-222-612.
6: News in 2 minutes. We've got a mission on a bike in the next half hour as well. I'll tell you why in a tick.
1: Okay, out of the shadows. This is question 3 of the Early Curly. Out of the shadows, I took the world by storm, though my success didn't come under the name I was born. The devil's in the detail, depending how you're wired. Whether I'm dreaming or just talking, I'm globally admired. Who am I?
6: Let's see if David from Flagstone knows. Who are you thinking for this, David?
8: Morning, Craig, Loretta. Doctor Who.
6: Doctor Who. That's a doctor.
1: It's a doctor. No. Sorry.
6: It's not David. Graham from Cleveland. What about you? What's your answer?
9: Okay, they sound like movie titles, so I'm going with Meryl Streep.
1: Okay, Meryl Streep.
6: What a fantastic actress she is. But not the answer for question 3 of the Early Curly. Thank you. Mary at Wynnum. Hello.
10: Hello.
1: Mary, what are you thinking the answer is?
10: I'm thinking it's the Phantom.
1: The Phantom?
6: Ooh.
10: Yeah.
1: Out of the shadows, I took the world by storm, though my success didn't come under the name I was born. The devil's in the detail, depending how you're wired. Whether I'm dreaming or just talking, I'm globally admired. Am I the Phantom?
6: Mary.
10: Yep.
1: Oh, sorry, Mary.
6: It's not the Phantom.
1: Keep them coming through, 1300-222-612.
6: And while we're saying on your bike, you'll find out after the news. It's 6:30.
11: I love getting out to the beach and having time outdoors.
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12: ABC News. Good morning, I'm Maria Hatzakis. Investigations are underway after a service station was allegedly robbed at gunpoint in Logan, south of Brisbane. Police allege two men armed with a gun and a sword threatened a worker at the business on Logan River Road in Beenleigh just after 1 o'clock this morning. The suspects allegedly stole a cash register along with a phone and left with a third person in a stolen car. No one's been hurt. Officers are still searching for the alleged offenders. Brisbane parents say they should have been given more warning about Edge early learning closures. The national childcare company fell into administration in August. 53 centres in Queensland and South Australia have been sold, but 11 will shut, seven of them in the Brisbane area. Christopher Summers takes his daughter to Edge at South Brisbane and says the staff were also caught off guard.
13: They were shocked. They were upset, and you could see it. They've had connections with these kids for such a long time. They care. You know, they're helping raise our kids, and suddenly they're without a job, and also they're going to be saying goodbye to a lot of parents as well as kids. I mean, you see these people every day.
12: Australia's peak business body has praised the Prime Minister for personally intervening to delay the tax office's ban on credit card payments. The government last week announced it'll give the ATO extra funding to ensure it can continue to take credit card payments until July next year. The bank had sparked a backlash from the business community worried about cash flow. Australian Chamber of Commerce and Industry CEO Andrew McKellar has thanked Anthony Albanese for stepping in to deal with the issue.
14: To your credit, your door was open. You engaged. You listened and you acted quickly to provide vital breathing space for small business.
12: Police are appealing for information from the public after a fatal crash on Brisbane's south side. Officers say a motorcycle and a ute collided at the intersection of O'Keefe and Junction Streets in Woolloongabba just after 2:30 yesterday afternoon. A 40-year-old man who was riding the motorbike died a short time later. Anyone with dash cam footage that could assist the police investigation is being urged to come forward. Overseas, Bulgaria's Prime Minister has summoned the Russian ambassador after drones struck two merchant ships off the Black Sea coast and sank another. His Europe correspondent, Catherine Diss.
15: Six crew members were rescued and 10 others remain missing from the Guinea-Bissau-flagged HD Dignity, which sunk after being hit by drones 31 kilometres off Bulgaria's coast. All 15 crew members were rescued from the other ship hit, the Ukrainian-owned Chelsea 3. The strikes come a week after two other commercial ships were attacked by sea and aerial drones in Bulgaria's exclusive economic zone. EU Commission President Ursula von der Leyen condemned the attacks and labelled it another front in Russia's war against Ukraine. Moscow hasn't commented. Catherine Diss, ABC News.
12: The Vatican says Pope Leo's surgery has confirmed that he has lung cancer. The Vatican announced in a medical bulletin that the lower lobe of his right lung was removed during a 90-minute surgery. It says the diagnosis had been suspected by preoperative tests. The Vatican says the surgery was successful, adding that the pontiff has woken up normally and returned to his hospital room. In sport, Australia has beaten South Africa by 214 runs in the first cricket test in Durban, with Josh Hazlewood returning career best figures on the fifth and final day. Hazlewood dismissed three of the Proteas' final four batsmen as he picked up six wickets for 49 runs to have the hosts all out for 206. Australia's Matt Renshaw was awarded Player of the Match for his scores of 190 and 82, as well as two second innings wickets. Speaking at the match presentation, Captain Pat Cummins was full of praise for his team's bowling efforts.
16: You know, anywhere I look, you've got plenty of test wickets there, and then even our part-timers are probably a bit better than part-timers, so I feel like I've got loads of options. But, yeah, seeing particularly, you know, the two quicks and Lino just go to work. They've done it hundreds of times. It's always impressive.
12: The weather for the southeast, cloudy with showers. Brisbane and Logan, 26. Ipswich, 27. The Gold and Sunshine Coast, a top of 25. Toowoomba, 23.
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0: 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With Craig Zonka and Loretta Ryan.
1: 25 to 7, that was a bit of a shock to hear Pope Leo having lung cancer, but he's had successful surgery. So the diagnosis, as you heard Maria say, had been suspected by pre-operative tests and was confirmed during that surgery. So Pope Leo with lung cancer, but the operation successful, there were no complications.
2: That's news just coming through on this Wednesday morning. It's the 14th of October.
1: Now, coming up, it is Ride to Work Day. Well, it's happening right now, so it's time to get on your bike. Matt's on a mission to get more people riding to work, if you can. If you don't live too far away.
2: Yeah, well, I wonder if he's actually on his bike or on the Foot Falcon. You'll find out in the next 10 minutes. And a little later, talking about paying extra for what I reckon you'd class as the basics, like even access to a free-to-air TV. New aged care rules are about to come into place, and I reckon you'll have something to say about this after 7 o'clock. 1300 222 612, our phone number.
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2: Hi there, Brad.
4: Yeah, very good morning. Got a breakdown at Stapleton on the M1 southbound in the shoulder after Stapleton, Jacobs World Road. So take it easy through there. It's been a pretty good run on the M1 this morning. Just busy northbound between Tanimura and Sykes Creek. And also, we've got a large bag of linen being picked up at the moment. So if your hotel room towels are missing, that's why. Capital Bridge southbound left lane after the Alice Street on-ramp in the city. So crews are on site there. So they should be cleared fairly shortly. And a very good morning to Brian from Fernie Hills, who has mentioned a single vehicle crash at Audley. There's no delays, but it looks like a wheel has come off a vehicle there. Sanford Road inbound left lane is affected at Gardiner Street, so just some extra care through there as they try to get that fixed up. Secondary Highway has been building between Mount Omni and Jindalee. The M1 northbound, as I mentioned, Logan Home to Sykes Creek. The Bruce Highway has been busy between Deception Bay and Mango Hill. I'm back from 8:10. More details around 10 to 7 on 612 ABC Brisbane.
1: Thank you, Brad. The gap is 21 degrees. Woolen Gabba 21, 20 at Capalabar, 21 at Walloon. Cornubia 20, it's 22 at Warram. The Gold Coast 20, the Sunshine Coast 22 degrees.
2: Cloudy today, a chance of a shower or two, the Bureau suggesting up to only a top of 26. What a turnaround that is from the last couple of days. Ipswich to 27, Logan 26, Bayside suburbs about 25. Looks like there's a shower or two on the forecast pretty much for the next week. Detail in full from the Weather Bureau. I'll chat to them at 10 to 7. Trying to solve the early curly as well. If
1: yes.
2: Just waking up this morning.
1: All right, it's question number 3. It goes like this. Out of the shadows, I took the world by storm, though my success didn't come under the name I was born. The devil's in the detail, depending how you're wired. Whether I'm dreaming or just talking, I'm globally admired. Who am I?
2: Andy from Maroochydore. Good morning, sir.
5: Morning, Craig. Good morning, Loretta. How are you?
1: Good, thanks, Andy. Good to hear from you.
2: What are you thinking? Or who are you thinking for this one?
5: Well, it was a tricky one, but the bit that got me was the dreaming part, and all I could think of was tell them they're dreaming, and from that famous movie, The Castle. And I think it could be Michael Caton.
1: Michael Caton. Yeah, dreaming. You're listening carefully, as you should be doing, to all the lines. There are clues in the lines.
2: Loretta,
1: You
2: got to tell Andy.
1: Andy.
2: He's dreaming.
1: You're dreaming. Sorry, Andy.
2: That's not Michael Caton. Sorry, mate. Alan from Jimboomba. Help us out this morning, Alan.
6: G'day, guys. How are we?
1: Good, thanks, Alan. Who do you think it is?
6: Cliff Richard.
1: Cliff Richard.
6: Cliff.
2: Why did you say Cliff, Alan?
6: Because I remember Mum had a record and it was Cliff Richard and the Shadows, and then he got out of the shadows. So that's about as far as I got.
1: That's right. We went out of the shadows. I took the world by storm, though my success didn't come under the name I was born. The devil's in the detail, depending how you're wired. Whether I'm dreaming or just talking, I'm globally admired.
2: Alan, you've got it.
1: You are right. You had the Shadows clue right. The name, his real name is Harry Webb. So that's the name he was.
2: I never knew that until
1: really?
2: Today. Yeah.
1: That's the name that he was born under.
2: So Cliff Richard, it's his birthday today. He celebrates his 86th birthday.
1: 86, wow. And some great songs, a whole catalogue there. What do we do? You going to play us a song?
2: Oh, I most certainly will, whether I'm dreaming or just talking, refer to this song.
1: Oh, yes.
2: The Devil's in the Detail, that's that clue. She's just a devil woman with evil on her mind.
1: That's a good one.
2: And How You're Wired. Well, that's the song we're going to go with. Wired for sound. It's happy birthday to Sir Cliff Richard on 612 ABC Brisbane.

0: Most of all, I like sound.
1: I love it. You know, I like small speakers. I like tall speakers. I'm just looking at all the lyrics here. And I remember that film clip because he was on roller skates. I think that was roller skates with a boombox on his shoulder. And, yeah, it was just what a great song.
2: It's his birthday today, turning 86.
1: Yeah, Cliff Richard.
2: Or, as I learnt this morning, Harry Roger Webb. A quarter to seven.
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4: With Craig Zonka and Loretta Ryan.
2: Oh, if it's been a while since you got on your bike today, well, it's got to be a good day to get back on it.
1: Yes, it's National Ride to Work Day. Can you do that? Or do you live too far away from where you work? You are being encouraged to dust the cobwebs off the chain, pump up those tyres and get your bell working, your little basket on the front as well.
2: There's been a lot of discussion about this sort of active transport space, you know, crackdown on e-mobility devices, e-scooters, e-bikes and the like.
1: Well, that's a big thing, the crackdown, isn't it, on those devices? And we've had some really bad accidents.
2: We have. 612 ABC Brisbane reporter Matt Hepworth has hit the streets this morning. Where are you, Matt? Hello.
5: Morning, guys. I'm at the City Botanic Gardens, and as you mentioned, it's about National Ride to Work Day. I'll be honest, I walked here pretty briskly, but plenty of people are rolling in, and there's a good incentive too. If it's been a while since you've got on the bike, well, there's free coffee for the first 200 riders. That's almost enough for me to put Lycra on. I won't.
1: Oh, you can carry some back then.
5: yeah, I'll bring you some. Well, no, you've got to ride here. That's what it's all about. You've got to ride

0: Oh, it was so fast that didn't see me. Yeah. Okay.
1: I'm also here with Bicycle Queensland CEO Professor Matt Burke. Matt, morning. How important are days like today in encouraging people to get on the bike if it's been a while since they've done it?
2: Absolutely. And a lot of people here are not in Lycra, including me. And bikes are coming in all sorts of forms now. The new safe, legal electric bikes are helping so many more people take up commuting because you just don't have the hassle. If you've got a moderate distance, you don't have to shower, you know, etc. And it's just a transport of delight. And with the bikeways of Brisbane starting to expand out into the suburbs more, you're not stuck in a car, you're not stuck in congestion, you're getting your dose of daily physical activity, and you can see the smiles around here. This is just yay bikes.
1: Speaking of those e-bikes, we saw a fairly significant crackdown and new legislation introduced earlier this year around all e-mobility devices. What's been the feedback that you're hearing about, from Bicycle Queensland about those new laws?
2: So we're actually asking riders at the moment, in a big survey, what has been the impact on you? Good and bad, what are you seeing out there? 700 plus people have already filled in the survey. More are filling it in here. It's on our Bicycle Queensland website. So a couple of the early learnings, and I don't want to salt the pan, I don't want to skew the results of the survey, but a couple of the early things, definitely we are seeing a reduction in the numbers of illegal devices out on the streets, and that's a great thing. We've been calling for that kind of police clampdown on the illegal devices for a long time. It's great that there's less of them out there. I did see four on my ride home last night. So, you know, on occasions, you know, it's certainly still out there. The other thing, there's bits of the laws that aren't working for people. And the two bits that have really been flagged thus far are the 12 kilometre rule on footpaths, because people just don't know what's a footpath or a shared path. And it, I don't think TMR knows what is a shared path and a footpath under legislation. And then there is an issue with this passing law that was brought in at the very last minute, and it's just not working in practice, and it's leading to some perverse outcomes. And so that's just a bit of it. But broadly, some good things are happening with those laws. There's a lot of concern about what is happening, and they've just released the details about the sticker assurance scheme. So we're putting explainers up on the BQ website for people. If you want to know more in clear language what you will need to do, and it's still not too late for retailers in the bike industry if you want to be part of that sticker assurance scheme for the compliant, safe, legal e-bikes, but those that don't have the standards marking on it, to be allowed to continue to be safe, legal e-bikes.
1: With these e-bikes and e-scooters, we've seen several serious and sometimes fatal accidents, a pretty serious one in Caboolture just the other day.
2: Yeah.
1: Is that, like, when people see that, do you feel that puts people off this idea of trying to get an e-bike and an e-scooter? Because it should be, you know, a healthy option to get out and on the road. When we see these stories about these crashes, does that hinder people?
2: Oh, look, definitely. And we have an increased risk profile with the e-scooters. It's becoming clearer and clearer, particularly some of the very small-wheeled models, which are smaller wheels than, say, you know, the public, you know, the Lime Neuron public hire schemes in Brisbane have a larger wheel. Those very small wheels are really prone to, well, there's a scientific term, but in real language, the face plant crash. And we're getting an awful lot of concussions, facial injuries, and really critical injuries out of that. Safe, like legal e-bikes, very few crashes that aren't a conventional car hitting a bike crash. And it remains the case that most people on those devices, the real danger is cars. And so it's just, again, getting that bike infrastructure built in the suburbs and getting some of those speeds down in our local streets. And there's a growing awareness of that around the world. But so, you know, they're not an inherently unsafe mode. Safe legal e-bikes are really no different to a conventional bike.
1: And Matt, just finally, you've got a Halloween event coming up. We know that's a busy time on the streets. Kids, bikes, cars.
2: Absolutely.
1: Can be quite chaotic. Tell me about the event you've got for that.
2: So we're running a Halloween ride. It'll be taking place out of South Bank, right almost in front of your headquarters down there at South Bank. And so, you know, it's about half sold out already, but it's a family ride. We're running it with a group called Pedal Party. There will be a disco. There will be scavenger hunty sort of activities. There will be prizes. I myself will be dressed up in a skeleton onesie as Professor Bones at the front of the ride. It'll be a heck of a lot of good fun. But we're doing this to raise awareness because in the US, Halloween is a major road safety risk. A lot of kids get toppled by cars. And so we're really doing this to try and just raise awareness of road safety around Halloween. So we're glad that you've asked that question because, you know, it's a dangerous time. We want to keep kids safe.
1: Absolutely, we do. So there you go, Craig and Loretta. We're at the City Botanic Gardens this morning. That's Professor Matt Burke from Bicycle Queensland. Still plenty of free coffees. Of course, that Halloween event coming up at South Bank on Halloween. But yeah, as Matt said, you don't even need to don the lycra. You can just pump up the tyres. Or if the tyres are flat, they've got bike. They can pump up your tyres here. Oh. They've got it all for you. So there's no reason not to get on the bike this morning.
3: Matt Hepworth is on the bike pump for you this morning.
4: That's right.
1: Yeah, I'll pump up the tyres.
4: Okay.
3: You got on,
4: yeah, all right. So National Ride to Work Day. So yeah, a number of events happening there. City Botanic Gardens, that's till 8:30. You've got the Australian Catholic University at Banyo. They're having 7:30 till 9:30, free coffee and breakfast wraps, all that. And Griffith University, 7 to 9:30 on the Nathan campus.
3: We'll check weather and traffic in the next 5 minutes here on 612 ABC Brisbane. Brendan from Seven Hills is on the phone, 1300 222 612. Brendan, you've taken to the bike this morning?
5: Yes, every day, ride to work every day. Day from Norman Park near Seven Hills down into the valley of the city. It's a 15-minute commute.
4: Wow, okay, so it's really changed things for you. Do you have the whole family doing it?
5: Yeah, the kids are off to school. They're in their East Brisbane way, and there's other children as well, other students riding their electric scooters to school. That's not legal, but they're getting them.
4: Wow.
5: No problem. If you're going the same route all the time, you know where all the potholes are and all the hazards are, you won't end up, as Matt Burke said, face planting.
4: Well, hang on a minute. So your kids, are they riding to school illegally?
5: If they're on an e-bike, it is now illegal for them because they're underage and they cannot get a licence.
4: But you're letting them do it, though?
5: With me.
4: With you.
5: Accompanied on an e-scooter. They can ride an e-scooter.
4: Okay.
5: Accompanied with me. So they can ride the smaller wheels to school with me. If they want to ride a more safe e-bike that Matt talked about, can't do, I don't think, unless they're
4: 16
5: of age.
4: Mm.
3: Yeah. And with a valid learner licence, as the rules changed, what was that, a couple of months ago now? And Brendan, you know, what have you seen when you're out and about? Like anecdotally, as I go, say, Norman Creek Bikeway, I reckon I'm seeing less of those illegal devices now.
5: Yeah, I think they've moved out to the outskirts or they're on petrol motorbikes, etc. There's still quite a few non-compliant bikes on the inner city paths. But what I'm seeing is the same people that commute and get around and use it as a method of transport, the same numbers are there and maybe a little bit less of the rogue, you shouldn't be out here type riders.
3: Good to know. Thanks for the call. 1300 222 612 to the Weather Bureau. 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
7: This is Craig Zonka and Loretta Ryan.
3: Okay, James Pescott is the senior forecaster on deck. James, any showers on the way for us today?
8: There is some showers on the way. So we've had that southeasterly change. It's moved through now. It's still a little warm. Really not until a bit later today when those southeasterly winds pick up with a little bit more force. We actually had the warmest night since the 27th of March, so 21.7 overnight. So that was the warmest overnight temperature since the 27th of March, which was 22. So it was a warm night, but with those southeasterlies in play, we're expecting cooler temperatures really until early next week. So we are expecting those showers really from the late mornings and into the afternoons, the most likely time for a shower or two. We also have a strong wind warning out on the bay with those southeasterlies, so look out for that. The TS risk has eased now, so it didn't end up happening yesterday. We only got about 1 or 2 millimetres, nothing in the city gauge, so it was a bit on the low end of expectations yesterday, so just expecting those shower or two today from the late morning into the early afternoon. 1 to 2 millimetres possible, up to five if you're lucky, and some places will miss out, but really cooler today.

0: So we're heading for 26 in the city and 27 out in Ipswich compared to the last few days.
1: Yeah, much cooler, those maximum temperatures. TS, the shorthand for thunderstorms, I'm taking it to be, James. And like you said, this southeasterly pattern, really, that's the story for the next week. You've almost got, done a copy and paste by the look at the next 7 days.
0: Yeah, rinse and repeat. Just a chance of a shower, really up to 1 millimetre tomorrow. But then with those southeasterlies in play, and we have some upper level systems move across, which will enhance that shower activity Friday into early next week. So that'll be the main story: cooler and shower activity into early next week.
1: Okay, appreciate the update, James Pescott, a senior forecaster at the Bureau of Meteorology.
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1: Traffic. G'day there, Brad.
3: Yeah, very good morning. Some better news at Audley, that vehicle's been fixed up. That wheel on Stamford Road inbound has been cleared from the right lane at Gardiner Street. There's no delays there. Just got a breakdown at Stapleton, M1 southbound shoulder after Stapleton and Jacobsville Road. It has been busy on the M1 northbound just between Logan Home and Sykes Creek, but otherwise a good run on the M1 between Brisbane and the Gold Coast. And a diesel spill at Eagle Farm being soaked up. The gateway southbound lanes from King Smith Drive right through to Lytton Road off-ramp at Murray. So just be aware of those reduced speed limits in place down 40 k's. I'm Brad from ATN, back after 7, 6, 12 ABC Brisbane.
4: Thanks, Brad. 4 to 7. Do you have someone living in aged care? Maybe you're looking for places for them at the moment. Well, there's this story today that we're going to talk more about after 7 o'clock, about just how much people have to pay in aged care for things like a TV in their room now. There have been some changes to all this.
1: Yeah, Wi-Fi. That, even the choice of two meals a day. These are some of the examples that the ABC is reporting today. And paying big bucks for, well, what I'd describe as the basics.
4: Yeah, the basics. So I want to hear from you how you might be affected. What do you think about this? Should someone living in aged care have to fork out thousands of dollars just for a thing like a TV in their room? 1300 222 612.
1: More detail on the major changes about to come into play. 3 to 7 on 612 ABC Brisbane.

0: It is the Sports and Strangers on a Train. G'day to you if you're walking to the platform at this time of the day.
1: News coming up, big bucks for the basics, the latest blow to some of our most vulnerable living in aged care. Talking more about that after 7 o'clock.
0: And bolstering the thin blue line to tackle a Queensland crisis. After 7:30 this morning, I want you to meet Constable Nikki Dixon and discover what makes this newly minted officer different from the rest. Her story to come on this Wednesday. To the newsroom now, it's 7 o'clock.
2: Beautiful, clear blue skies.
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0: In this bulletin, parents scrambling to find new childcare facilities after the sudden closure of multiple Edge early learning centres. Police searching for multiple suspects accused of an armed robbery south of Brisbane. And Pope Leo diagnosed with lung cancer after having surgery. ABC News. Good morning, I'm Maria Hatzakis. Families have been left in limbo after the sudden closure of a number of Edge early learning centres. Jordan Bissell reports.
1: The national childcare company fell into administration in August amid mounting financial pressure. 53 centres in Queensland and South Australia have been sold, but 11 will shut, seven of them in the Brisbane area. Nesha Hutchinson from the Australian Childcare Alliance says it's incredibly stressful for families.
2: It is not in the best interests of children who are disrupted, dislocated, and have to reform friendships with their peers and also educators.
1: The centres earmarked for closure includes South Brisbane, Cannon Hill, Kelvin Grove and Milton.
0: Investigations are underway into an armed robbery in Logan, south of Brisbane. Details from Megan Danzi.
3: Police allege two men armed with a gun and sword threatened a worker at a service station on Logan River Road in Beenleigh just after 1 o'clock this morning. The staff member ran away. The suspects allegedly stole a cash register along with a phone and left with a third person in a stolen car. No one was hurt. Police are still searching for the alleged offenders. Officers are urging anyone with information, including CCTV or dash cam footage that could assist their investigation to come forward.
0: The federal government will today introduce legislation to Parliament to set up a national gas reservation scheme. Here's political reporter Jack Mackay.
4: The government wants to establish the scheme in a bid to put downward pressure on gas prices in Australia. As previously flagged, Labor intends to mandate that exporters set aside up to 20% of their gas for the domestic market. The government released a draft bill last month, but has confirmed it's since made some changes to the legislation. That includes ensuring states and territories are consulted on decisions that impact their gas exports.
0: The Greens have accused the federal government of leaving a loophole in its trust tax proposal for private school fees. Economics reporter Tom Crowley explains.
5: The debate over Labor's trust tax has so far been dominated by the concerns of business groups, which is creating angst in government ranks. But as Treasurer Jim Chalmers prepares to unveil legislation today, it is the Greens who could decide its fate in the Senate. Their concern is that the 30% tax, which only applies to discretionary trusts, has too many exemptions for the wealthy people who use their trusts to pay less tax. One exemption is for money given to charities, non-profits and other tax-exempt entities, list that includes sporting clubs, trade unions and private schools. Concessions the Greens say must be removed.
0: Overseas, the Saudi-led coalition says it's intercepted and destroyed Houthi drones and missiles across the country hours after it struck a fuel depot in Yemen. Liza Getzi reports.
6: The coalition launched new airstrikes on Yemen's Houthi-held capital Sana'a days after the Iran-backed rebels inflicted the deadliest attack Riyadh Airport has seen in a decade. The coalition confirmed it hit the Yemen petroleum company Sabah station after issuing a rare warning to civilians to leave the area. After the warning and before the attack, the Houthis threatened a harsh and painful response to any strikes on Sana'a. Now the coalition reports it's intercepted and destroyed Houthi missiles and drones launched over Riyadh and the south of the country, as well as over the eastern city of Dhahran, where Saudi Aramco is headquartered.
0: Pope Leo has undergone surgery that's confirmed he has lung cancer. This report from Linda Gruen.
7: The Vatican says the 71-year-old pontiff was in the operating room for about 3 hours. The surgery itself lasted around 90 minutes. During the procedure, doctors removed the lower lobe of his right lung. The Vatican says the cancer diagnosis had been suspected by earlier tests and was confirmed during the surgery. It says the operation was successful and that all went well. Before the surgery, oncologists said that even if it turns out to be cancer, Leo's prognosis is excellent since it will have been removed at an early stage. The American pontiff is now recovering in his hospital room.
0: Back home, Australia's largest egg supplier has denied it engaged in cartel and other anti-competitive behaviour. It says it intends to defend legal proceedings filed by the competition regulator, as James Tugwell reports.
8: The Australian Competition and Consumer Commission launched action against Sunny Queen, which has operations on the Darling Downs, and 11 other producers in the federal court yesterday. The ACCC alleges the cohort coordinated a range of business decisions to manage perceived oversupply in a way that reduced competition since at least October 2020. Sunny Queen says it has been supplying Australian families with eggs for more than 50 years, earning a reputation for ethical farming and consumer practices, and remains committed to adhering to these high standards.
0: Efforts to defer sweeping changes to street parking along the Gold Coast's new light rail route have stalled. Charmaine Allison reports.
9: Streets along the light rail between Mermaid Beach and Burleigh Heads were due to have three-hour parking limits imposed in September, with some exemptions for residents. However, that was delayed amid community opposition. But yesterday, the Gold Coast City Council's Transport and Infrastructure Committee endorsed plans to move ahead with the parking changes. Deputy Mayor Mark Hamill says opposition to the parking limits wasn't fair.
10: It comes with that idea that, you know, I own the street in front of my house. You don't. It's public road. The parking is a limited resource in it.
9: New parking signs will be installed in January.
0: Queensland's consumer watchdog has warned real estate agents against misleading buyers and renters with AI-enhanced property images. Sarah Richards has the story.
11: The ABC has uncovered several examples of artificial intelligence being used to alter images on online property listings. Griffith University Marketing Associate Professor Sarah Tychon says the real estate industry was among the fastest to embrace the technology, but transparency is crucial.
12: There's nothing wrong about that if it's done correctly, if the use of AI is disclosed.
11: Queensland's Office of Fair Trading has issued new guidelines, citing a growing trend of the use of digital enhancement to market homes. The watchdog has reminded agents making false or misleading claims about properties is against the law.
0: Now is sport. Here's Jared Coote.
13: Josh Hazlewood has taken career best figures in leading Australia to a 214-run victory over South Africa on day five of the first cricket test in Durban. Hazlewood took figures of 6 for 49 as he dismissed three of South Africa's last four batsmen, with the hosts all out for 206 in their second innings. Australia's Matt Renshaw was awarded player of the match for his knocks of 190 and 82, as well as two second innings wickets. Hazlewood has told ABC Sport it was an impressive team performance.
14: They were obviously on top quite early if we go back to day one, but again, I think it was a hard fight, hard grind from all our team members, really. The low order runs initially and then, you know, in the field. So everyone did their job, I felt, and, you know, got in the grind together.
13: The Newcastle Jets have lost 3-1 to Japanese team Gamba Osaka in soccer's Asian Champions League elite competition. The Jets have now lost their opening two games of the competition. And Australian tennis player Alex Dimonor is through to the quarterfinals of the Shanghai Masters. The ninth seed has defeated Russian Karen Khachanov 6-3, 6-4.
0: In finance, the first big batch of summertime profit reports topped analyst expectations but left US indexes mostly static. At the close, the S&P 500 is flat. The Dow Jones Industrial Average is down 0.3%. The NASDAQ is lower 0.1%. The local share market is expected to open lower, with the ASX by 200 futures down 0.3%. Oil is down, with Brent crude trading at $105 a barrel. Gold is down to $4,152 an ounce. And the Australian dollar is higher. It's trading at 69.8 US cents. Recapping the top story in this bulletin, families have been left in limbo after the sudden closure of a number of Edge early learning childcare centres. The weather for Queensland: scattered showers and isolated storms extending from the Gulf Country through the interior down to the Maranoa and Warrego. Isolated showers over remaining eastern districts, the chance of storms in the Wide Bay and Burnett. Cairns, Townsville and Bundaberg 31, Mackay 30, Rockhampton 33, Mount Isa 37. In the southeast, cloudy with showers, Brisbane 26, Golden Sunshine Coasts 25, Toowoomba 23.
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0: Welcome to Breakfast with Craig Zonka and Loretta Ryan.
2: Okay, here's a question for you. Do you think someone living in aged care should have to fork out thousands of dollars just for a TV in their room? That's one of the examples we're hearing about this morning of some major changes coming into play. We're trying to make sense of this and what it can mean for you and your family. You might have some experience here as well on 1300 222 612. 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
3: And have you ever decided to change your career sort of midway through your life? 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
2: What are you trying to tell me, Laura?
3: Oh, no, you are going to meet after 7:30 someone who did take a big career leap onto the thin blue line. She joined the police service as a mature recruit. How she hopes she will make a difference.
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2: Hi there, Brad. What are you seeing?
4: Well, we've got a breakdown still sitting on the M1 southbound and shoulder after Stapleton, Jacobsville Road at Stapleton. So extra care through there. It has been busy on the M1 northbound between Logan Home and Saxe Creek, but otherwise a good run on the M1 overall this morning between Brisbane and the Gold Coast. Got a diesel spill gateway motorway southbound lanes from Kingsmith Drive right through to Lytton Road from Eagle Farm right through to Murray. So delays in the gateway motorway southbound at the moment from Morton Drive through to the bridge. Lanes will be blocked at times and speeds are down at 40 through there, as well as crews clear up. Cunningham Highway, that's built up westbound, Yamanto through to Embley, Moggle Road inbound through Pinjarra Hills and Kenmore, South Pine Road, only minor build up around Everton Park, pretty good run this morning also through Onogra, Centenary Highway, much heavier, Darra right through to Jindalee, and the Bruce Highway has been busy between Deception Bay, Mango Hill and Bald Hills, Deegan Deviation onto Gateway Motorway, Deegan and Countess Street into the city, the inner city bypass getting busier from Kelvin Grove right through to Hale Street. I'm back from ATN, back at 7:30 on 612 ABC Brisbane.
3: Thanks, Brad. 21 degrees at Chermside, Rockley 21, so is Ormiston. Pine Mountain 22 degrees, 20 at Browns Plains, Morayfield 22, 21 on the Gold Coast, the Sunshine Coast 24 degrees.
2: You've heard from the Weather Bureau just before the news. They're saying a shower or two potentially today. Maximums, it was a warm night, in fact the warmest that we've had since towards the end of March. Today though, as the southeasterly change moves through, a top of just 26 degrees for Brisbane and Logan, 27 in Ipswich, and to 25 degrees around Bayside suburbs. It's 13 past 7.
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1: 612 ABC Brisbane.
2: As this aged care wasn't costly enough, now, well, potentially set to become even more expensive.
3: Yeah, this is all to do with new government rules that are coming into play that allows providers to charge families thousands of dollars extra for services that even include TVs, telephones and Wi-Fi. We're trying to get our head around these new rules. They're going to be in place by November the 1st.
2: Yeah, and some of the examples we've heard about, and ABC News is reporting online, so not-for-profit group Uniting Care charging over $3,000 a year for free-to-air TV. $3,000 for a TV.
3: Yeah, and if you're in aged care and you're by yourself, you're looking for company, a TV is vital, I think, and a radio, of course. But if you're with for-profit group Opal, here's another example. The luxury of having a two-meal option choice will set you back $3,600.
2: Yeah, so again, more than $3,500.
3: So on the other side of the debate, though, is whether the optional extras will actually be a saving for other residents who don't need those amenities. So we just want to try to explain things for you before it comes into force on November the 1st.
2: Craig Greer is the CEO of the Older Persons Advocacy Network. Craig, good morning to you. Is this striking a balance or is the pendulum still swinging out of whack?
5: Morning, Craig. No, I think the pendulum's still a little bit in favour of the providers from our perspective. There are protections that have been put in place, which is good. So for those, there need to be services that people can actually use. They can be bundled together into a package, but it can't be things like, for someone who's blind, a newspaper every day where they can't actually use it, or that, or someone who's deaf to have a telephone. But aged care is a bit of a social contract between the community and the providers, and we actually see that there should be things that are included.

0: included as standard items that should be considered part of just part of being in aged care, because you still need to be connected to your community, connected to your family, connected to each other.
1: Yeah, and I gave that example of, what was it, $3,000 for a free-to-air TV. You get a free TV in jail, Craig. Like, I'm just shocked by that. How does a provider even arrive at that price point?
0: Look, the pricing, you'd have to ask the providers and their peak body, but there are some things which we just think should be considered as part of the basic standard package. One of the other examples I've heard is around the staff get free access to Wi-Fi, and we think these days Wi-Fi is a key aspect to keeping connected to family and friends, and keeping online and keeping up with the ABC. So those sorts of things should be allowed to be included and considered part of the package. I had an example this morning where a mother had been getting an egg every day with breakfast. Now they're going to charge for the egg for her CD player that her daughter's brought in because she's got living with dementia. They now want to charge for the electricity or for hire of their own CD player. So there's some things there that just shouldn't be in place. If people are having issues with their aged care, they can call our independent advocates on 1800 700 600 who are a free service that can help people with these fees. But there are just things that people should look at these new agreements, which is called the Higher Everyday Living Fees, and it needs to be in a separate agreement called a Higher Everyday Living Agreement, which has to outline the costs that are coming, what's included and what's not included.
2: It sounds terrible. You know, I just, how does this even happen? And what hope have we got of fighting these charges, Craig?
0: Yeah, I mean, the providers have been allowed to charge for extra services, and we don't want aged care to be bland. We want people to have choice and control like they've had in their life. So if someone wants a nice glass of really good red wine with dinner, they should be allowed to still do that in aged care. And yes, there might be an additional charge for that. But there's other things like your choice of meal. Having your meal delivered to your room shouldn't cost $4.50 extra. To have butter instead of margarine shouldn't cost you an extra $1.70 per day. So there's a balance here. Extra things that are of higher quality and something that someone wants, yes, that can be included and it has been in the past. But there's just a pub test here. Things like television, free-to-air television, we do think that's something that needs to be there to keep people connected to their community.
2: Okay. Well, that's right. I mean, we've talked about dementia. We've talked about keeping people busy and connected. You're right. And a TV should be something that is, you know, they get for nothing. We've heard about, as you've mentioned, meals and things like that. Is not enough close attention being paid to what the providers are charging and what they're doing?
0: Look, the government had given their due as the minister stepped in, and when he was seeing some of these things that were being charged for as additional fees or for high everyday living packages, when they had been free before the new Aged Care Act came in, did step in and say, no, these things can't be charged for. But we want to get, like you talked about, getting the pendulum right so that people can still have choice and control, have the extra coffee from the barista that they can tap and go and have that choice still rather than having to sign up for coffee every day. So there needs to be some sensible middle ground in this, which makes it sense, like we would in the community, to be able to go and get those extra services. But things that we would have as standard, the television, the Wi-Fi, the connection through your mobile phone, should be things that are considered part of a standard package. And we would like to see those things defined more in what's called the service list as a basic guarantee to older people of the services they can expect in aged care.
1: Craig Greer with you, CEO of the Older Persons Advocacy Network. A couple of texts I just want to throw your way, Craig, around this. One just saying, you don't realise aged care homes already charged additional services fees as a compulsory bundled item, that this changes a more just the mechanism of which they can do so. Can you just explain that a tad?
0: That is true, and there was some additional protections we asked for as organisations that support older people, and CODA Australia and ourselves did champion this to be a separate agreement, this to be something that there's a cooling off period when people come into aged care and they've got 28 days to do that. And then for some of these additional things, where it is a higher quality, where it is additional support, it might be the steak with dinner, but there's some things where it just really feels like it isolates older people. From

0: say we don't want to create a two-tier system. We do want to give older people the autonomy to have choice and control in their lives. That is the right thing to do. It's right under the statement of rights that people have the ability to make decisions about their own life and their what they pay for and what they don't pay for. So that's an important autonomy measure. But we don't want a two-tiered system where someone sitting there is not able to get, is only able to get Weet-Bix where the person next to them, because they've paid extra, gets the boiled egg or the scrambled eggs.
1: Yes. And they don't understand.
0: It's really important. Mm. Yeah.
1: And when they're in that situation, they don't understand, as you said, if they have dementia, they don't know why that person's getting that and they're not. You know, it'd be a terrible thing. With this text from Peter at New Farm, aged care increases for TV and being able to have a meal choice, etc. This comes on top of scrapping of private health insurance concessions for elderly. Bottom line is, it's an attack on the dignity of the elderly who are unable to defend themselves and have no capacity to change their income. Easy financial target for the government, Peter says. What a disgrace. And we have more coming through as well here, Craig, just about getting people to, encouraging people over 65 to register for My Aged Care. There's currently a 12 to 16 month wait. All these things we have to take into account, Craig.
0: It is a challenge. I mean, we've got a new Aged Care Act that came in just on a year ago. It has brought some improvements with a statement of rights and supported decision-making models, but the system is still bedding down. We had to see long wait lists for people to get an assessment or to get support in their home. Pleasingly, new quality standards have come into the aged care system, and so aged care providers in residential care are having to meet higher standards. That is important. Following this came off the back of a Royal Commission that did talk around neglect. Aged care needs to be a place where people can thrive and have a really wonderful life. We have an increasing ageing population, and that is such a fantastic asset for Australia, and we want to support older people to actually maintain function, to live their life, to stay connected to their community. And as I said before, if people are having trouble navigating the aged care system, they can call our aged care advocates in Queensland. It's ADA Australia, and they're on 1800 700 600.
1: Yeah, it's okay. A shame, because when hearing all this, Craig, I feel worried about ageing here and having to go into care. It's when I hear and I'm seeing the text line of all the troubles people are having. Others are having, good experiences, but it's a real worry, Craig. So you are advocating you are going to try to do something.
0: Absolutely. We're keeping an eye on the changes that I suppose now, as it's 1 year in and providers needed to have these new agreements in place by the 1st of November 2026. We want to make sure that they're fair agreements and that people's rights are upheld, and that's what our organisations are about.
2: Really appreciate your help, Craig. Thanks so much for joining us this morning.
0: You're welcome. Thank you.
2: Craig Gear, CEO of the Older Persons Advocacy Network. So that phone number, 1-800-700-600, 1-800-700-600. If you need help in the advocacy space particularly, and maybe some extra advice, and keen to know what the situation might be for you and your family, a loved one who is in aged care, what have you been told by your provider? And Craig was talking about, well, what is the standard? Should a TV be standard, rather than having to pay, as one provider is, charging $3,000 a year for the privilege? Tell us, 1300 222 612.
1: Well, this text says it's so much worse than just paying for the TV. There's no one to help to turn it on. If they need to help to learn the new remote or have pressed a wrong button or the TV might not be working, my dad loved to watch the NRL, but we couldn't get anyone to help him to actually turn the TV on when it was there.
2: 24 past 7.
3: Start your morning with Craig and Loretta.
1: News coming up, and then after that, the lucrative lure of Brisbane.
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2: Yeah, that's where we are. In the next half hour, the new police recruit who's had plenty of life experience, but the difference that she wants to make, her story after 7:30.

0: Material Girl, that is Madonna. 612 ABC Brisbane. It's a Wednesday, up to the 14th of October.
1: Have you taken a big career leap into something else totally different, maybe in your mid-40s, in your 40s? Well, you're going to meet our next guest after 7:30, who joined the police service as a mature recruit. Why and how she hopes to make a difference.
0: Well, speaking of changing jobs, we need a new head honcho for the Brisbane Olympic Committee, or the organising committee. Cindy Hook saying she's going to call time at the end of her contract when the year comes to a close. News is next. It's 7:30.
2: This weather, you've really turned it on for me today. It is spectacular.
3: The greatest time of the year.
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6: ABC News. Good morning, I'm Maria Hatzakis. The sudden closure of a number of Edge early learning centres has caught Brisbane parents off guard. Michael Bausch reports.
7: The national childcare company fell into voluntary administration under Court of Menther in late August amid mounting financial pressure. Buyers were found for 53 of the group's centres in Queensland and South Australia, but 11 will shut down, 7 of them in and around Brisbane. Christopher Summers takes his daughter to Edge at South Brisbane and says they were blindsided.
8: It's like what I'm supposed to find in less

0: than 48 hours, adequate childcare for two working parents. The staff, they're just left in high and dry.
1: The other centres earmarked for closure include Cannon Hill, Kelvin Grove and Milton.
2: Police are searching for multiple suspects accused of an armed robbery in Logan, south of Brisbane. Officers allege the men, armed with a gun and a sword, threatened a worker at Beenleigh service station just after 1 o'clock this morning. The suspects allegedly stole a cash register along with a phone and left with a third person in a stolen car. Police are urging anyone with information that could assist their investigation to come forward. The Federal Treasurer, Jim Chalmers, says progressives should not mock voters attracted to the One Nation message. Sam Wilkinson reports.
3: In a speech to the Australia Institute last night, Mr. Chalmers said One Nation's political momentum was unlikely to disappear quickly. He said economic pressures had shifted the ground under Australians and made them feel disregarded. But he warned progressives against turning on Australians who find the message of returning to the good old days appealing.
4: Now, we have all the facts to push back on this, but facts don't beat feelings.
3: Mr. Chalmers said parties on the left had inadvertently become defenders of the status quo and that Labor's tax and housing reforms was central to demonstrating it could deliver economic change.
2: Legislation establishing a national gas reservation scheme will be introduced to federal parliament today. The government wants to force exporters to set aside up to 20% of their gas for the domestic market to try and put downward pressure on gas prices. Labor released a draft of the bill last month, but has confirmed it has since made some tweaks to the legislation, including ensuring that states are consulted on decisions that impact them. The Vatican says Pope Leo's surgery has confirmed that he has lung cancer. The Vatican announced in a medical bulletin that lower lobe of his right lung was removed during a 90-minute surgery. It says the diagnosis had been suspected by pre-operative tests. The Vatican says the surgery was successful, adding that the pontiff has woken up normally and returned to his hospital room. Back home, the state government has rejected a push to better protect gharri off the southern Queensland coast from invasive species. James Taylor explains.
5: A biosecurity strategy released by gharri's traditional owners, the Butchala people, calls for public funding for visitor education and vehicle washdowns. Chair of the Gharri Natural Integrity Alliance, Sue Sargent, says the island is chronically underfunded because it doesn't have a dedicated body like the Wet Tropics and Great Barrier Reef authorities.
6: This is one of the challenges we have for gharri, which is incredibly low funding. In a perfect world, we would have a Gharri Act.
5: Environment Minister Andrew Powell says the government is committed to protecting gharri, but there are no plans to introduce mandatory biosecurity checkpoints or a dedicated authority.
2: Australia has won the first cricket test against South Africa in Durban by 214 runs after brilliant performances by Matt Renshaw and Josh Hazlewood. Ben Cameron reports.
7: Needing 6 wickets to win on the final day, South Africa showed early resistance before Josh Hazlewood bowled Australia to victory. Hazlewood taking a career-best 6 for 49 and passing Brett Lee to move into 8th all-time on the Australian Test wicket-taker list. Australia recovering from a shaky 6 for 124 on the first morning. The man behind the turnaround was Matt Renshaw, who scored 190 and 82, as well as taking his first 2 Test wickets. He claimed man of the match honours. Ben Cameron, ABC News, Durban.
2: The weather for the southeast, cloudy with showers. Brisbane and Logan, 26. Ipswich, 27. The Gold and Sunshine Coast, a top of 25 degrees. Toowoomba, 23. Looking ahead, cloudy with showers tomorrow and Friday. ABC News.
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9: Parents and staff are prepping for their last day at some childcare centres around Brisbane today. I thought childcare centres were a profitable business model, but there must be more to the story. 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I mean, where do you draw the line when it comes to manipulating photos? 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

0: and Loretta Ryan.
1: 25 to 8, isn't it funny? We're getting both ends of the scale today. So we've been talking about aged care and having to pay to get TV or phone or Wi-Fi. Hearing Bill, he's coming up talking about the other end of the scale, the kids. Yeah. When do you give them a phone?
2: Well, we're talking about still our most vulnerable and also childcare. This is a real interesting story about edge early learning.
1: Yes.
2: And Brizzy Perez have just been left in the lurch with those centres closing. It's a Wednesday morning, 14th of October.
1: But next, taking a big career leap onto the thin blue line, why our next guest joined the police service as a mature recruit and how she hopes to make a difference.
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0: Traffic.
2: G'day there, Brad.
4: Yeah, very good morning. Got reports of a crash just in on the Logan Motorway westbound. Looks like a truck into a barrier just before Formation Street there. So we are seeing a lot of heavy traffic through there at the moment. So getting back towards the Centenary Highway. So crews to attend there. Thanks for the text on that as well. Take it easy for the drive on the roads, but very heavy through there at this stage. Got a crash as well at Eagle Farm Gateway Motorway southbound, left lane from Southern Cross Way. Heavy delays back to Moreton Drive. Extremely heavy through there as crews get that clear. There has been a diesel spill this morning on the Gateway Motorway from Eagle Farm. So from Kingsmith Drive right through to Lytton Road off-ramp. Crews have been soaking that up with reduced speed limits in place down to 40k. So extra care through there as crews undertake that still. And also got a the Mount Lindsay Highway northbound aside from Brony Heights, Crest Road to Green Road. Also delays Cunningham Highway westbound, Yamanto through to Embley. Heavy on the Centenary Highway, Darra right through to Jindalee, and the Inner City Bypass much heavier now between Hurston and Hale Street and Milton. I'm Brad from ATM. More details before 8 on 612 ABC Brisbane.
1: Thanks, Brad. 22 degrees at Red Hill, Wynnum West 21, so is Thornlands, Churchill 23 degrees, Boronia Heights 21, so is Burpengary, the Gold Coast 22 and the Sunshine Coast 23 degrees.
2: Light winds at the moment, the south easterlies will pick up during the day, and with that change, temperatures also much cooler, those maximums, at least those daytime maximums, to just 26 in Brisbane and Logan today, Ipswich 27, Bayside suburbs to about 25 with a shower or two on the forecast.
0: This is Breakfast with Craig Zonka and Loretta Ryan.
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2: I want to talk to you about these aged care changes. This is around the potential, and we've heard some reports of providers charging a $3,000 annual fee for access to a free-to-air TV.
1: Yeah, these are basic necessities that we think you should be expecting to get when you're in aged care.
2: Or are they part of a higher standards package which providers will be able to charge for? Kaylee from Oxley, you provide a free service, I'm interested in this, that then providers charge residents for? What's the story?
5: Yes. So I work for public libraries, and public libraries, many libraries and many councils offer a home library delivery service.
2: Yep.
5: So people who, for whatever reason, whether they're, you know, disability or due to age, they can't get to the libraries, we deliver to their homes, and that includes aged care services. And some, it has come to light recently that some, not all, but some aged care services are actually charging for our free service.
1: Why?
5: I'm not sure. We are looking into it, but I'm guessing we deliver to the front door. I would be imagining that their justification would be that they then deliver to the rooms, but that just seems crazy,
1: especially when you're providing a free service. You're volunteering, giving these books to the home, and this is
5: so the cost is on us, as in the fuel and the staff time to select the books. Mm. And they staff get to know. There's a profile on the person. They get to know what books the person likes. Mm. The person can request certain topics or titles, or they just say, you know, I like these sort of books, mystery or true crime, or and then a person in the library takes a lot of time and care to select books that person hasn't already had and that they think that matches their profile. They get to know them quite well. So it is a really bespoke service and takes a lot of time and energy and money from a council to do this. And then we deliver them, and then an aged care service. I'm not sure on the cost, so I can't speak to that, but I believe it's a couple.

0: the dollars, you know, they all add up.
1: Yeah, and it's a free service. You do this for free to the aged care facility, the aged care home, but then they're charging residents for the access to I'm astounded by this. Can I put you back on hold? I want to know which providers you're referring to here. I want to chase this up further because that's
2: I'm just shocked by that. A lovely service. Yeah.
1: Thanks, Kaylee. I'll put you back on hold to Holly and Michaela to get a bit more detail so we can follow that up. Tony's on the phone on 1300 222 612. You think aged care providers need to be brought into line? What do you mean here, Tony?
3: Happy Wednesday, Craig and Loretta.
1: Yeah, to you too, mate.
3: Thank you. We know that social isolation and disengagement and loss of connection, they're major contributors to deterioration in older people, you know, becoming more isolated, and particularly people that experience, you know, cognitive decline, memory loss, those types of things. And that simple, you know, basic connection of having the telly or the radio, just help people to keep engaged with what's going on in the world. Even, you know, that sense of enjoyment, that simple pleasure of having something to look forward to watch on the telly, you know. And I also believe that, you know, we can't think that older people don't use the internet and, you know, need Wi-Fi. You know, that connection that they might have with family, grandkids, FaceTime, using email, social media, you know, people do that, you know, in aged care. And really, you know, the way that we care for older people, older vulnerable people, it's a mark of our society. So, you know, service providers and our government need to understand that, and they can't lose sight of that.
1: Yeah, so having access to a TV, standard, not a higher standard that you need to pay for.
3: No, this is not an extra service. This is a standard basic thing that we all enjoy.
2: Yep, basic necessities. Tony, thanks for your call. Joan wants to have a say from St. Lucia. Now, Joan, you think it's getting tougher at either end of the aged care scale?
4: Well, it is. At one stretch, you know, they're trying to, it's so difficult to get ACAT assessments. There's a huge wait list for that. And then to get, you know, once you've been assessed, to even get the home care package. So they're sort of making it more difficult to stay in your own home. And then if you're lucky enough to actually get into an aged care, then they're bumping up the cost. So, you know, it's the government's just crazy, that's all. And, you know, unless I feel if you're lucky enough to be independently wealthy, you know, and pay for everything, that's the only way that people are going to survive. And of course, that's ludicrous because they don't have their nest egg, you might say. So, you know, I just think it's just crazy, though.
2: It's sad, really, isn't it, Joan?
4: The governments, both federally and state, seem to waste so much money, you know, and then they tax, you know, the most vulnerable in our society.
2: Yeah, it's a real concern. And it must worry you, Joan, when you hear it.
4: Yes, it does. Absolutely. So, anyway, that's my depressing point for this morning.
2: Thank you, Joan. Well, you're not the only one that has a point like that. A lot of texts coming through. And one here from Barbara. Yes, most care facilities have volunteers, partners, siblings, offspring of residents, or just lovely citizens who want to help.
1: Oh, absolutely. I remember when my granddad was in a nursing home in Rockhampton in central Queensland. Mum and Gran, they were there every day to see him. I'd go as often as I could. And we'd go and we'd help out with the scent sale, you know, to raise a bit of money, you know, or help out at a concert that might be going on there as well. Thanks for your calls, 1300 222 612, where you can text 0467 922 612 asking, well, what's that standard you expect for your loved ones? But then what's the standard you'll expect for yourself when there comes that time in your life where you rely on aged care?
5: You're with Craig Zonka and Loretta Ryan. 612. ABC Brisbane.
1: It's a quarter to eight.
2: Now, how many times have we chatted about the retirement age of police officers? They have to leave the service once they turn 60. I've always thought that's too young. So much experience just walking out the door.
1: Man, 60 is still young.
2: It is very young.
1: As I get closer to it, I go, oh, yeah, 60 is very young.
2: I can tell you it's young. Look, our next guest has challenged the norm. And I met Constable Nikki Dixon at an event for Broken to Brilliant, you know, that I'm an ambassador for. Yeah. And Nikki spoke at this event. And I was just inspired by her story because she has recently graduated after joining up as a mature age recruit. When I spoke to her, she was getting ready for graduation and she's in the studio. Hi, Nikki.
6: Good morning. Hello.
2: How are you finding life now that you've graduated?
6: Well, it's a little bit different, a little more challenging to get school lunches done in the evening and uniforms ready and bags packed. But it's been a great change.
2: Yes. Now let's talk about that change. You mentioned school lunches. I know that you are 48 years of age. You've just recently had a birthday.
1: Oh, see, Loretta, you're revealing a lot here.
2: Why did you make this decision to go down this path and join the police service?
6: Yeah. So policing was always on the cards for me when I was young. It was something that I was very passionate about. But life, as life often does, got in the way and sent me on a slightly different trajectory with travel and families. And then about 10 years ago, I had a very close family member that experienced domestic violence. And that really allowed me to have a personal appreciation of the role and the significance police can have in somebody's life. And that, I guess, really just reignited that passion for me. But with a greater sense of purpose.
2: Yeah. So how long after that then did you actually make, you know, an effort to sort of join and to think, okay, I'm going to do this?
6: I came to the decision to put my application in early last year, so 2025. It's quite a long application process, but I was offered the position with our recruit training program late last year. It was around November. And then I commenced training January 12th this year. So, you know, it's a 12-month process through the application and then obviously another 32 weeks in recruit training as well.
2: Yeah. And what were you doing?
6: So I was actually already with the QPS. I had been with the QPS for 9 years in an administrative capacity, sitting more so in that training and education space. So for me, even though policing wasn't something I wasn't familiar with, that step, however, from a civilian staff member to a sworn officer is still quite a significant step. But it's something that obviously I was very passionate about and I was thinking now or never. So yeah. I took that leap.
2: And feeling that you could make a difference by being a police officer as opposed to an administrative education assistant?
6: Yeah, obviously I spent many years supporting the front line from behind the scenes and I just got to the point where I wanted to contribute a little bit more directly with the community, particularly with having been exposed to the far-reaching impacts of domestic violence. I wanted to take that experience and turn it into a positive.
1: And you're certainly doing that. Nikki Dixon is with you here on 612 ABC Brisbane. So what's it been, about 8 weeks on the beat, so to speak?
6: It has been eight weeks. I marched out on August 20th, correct.
1: And going through the training process,
6: yes.
1: You know, obviously a lot of younger people there. You've got this extra life experience.
6: Yes.
1: You know, and as you say, you've come from that experience of a family member mm-hmm. with domestic violence. Mm-hmm. There's a key focus on that right now. We hear it all the time and the stats are absolutely staggering. What did others who were doing the course with you, mm-hmm. I guess, take from your life experience, Nikki?
6: I think everybody, regardless of their age, brought some sort of experience or something different to the table. Mm. I wasn't the only mature recruit, and I wasn't the eldest recruit either. Mm. And I think sometimes we look at age potentially or a diverse career path as a disadvantage, but it's not. They equip us with tools and skills that are really beneficial to frontline policing.
1: Well, it's life experience.
6: Absolutely. And it, you know, maturity brings perspective, it brings resilience and a greater understanding of people. Mm. So I was able to take that experience and really make it a positive and use that to move forward, particularly in that space dealing with vulnerable people or working with our scenarios that we were doing testing and assessments.
2: Yeah. Did you feel, though, at times during the training you had to prove yourself because maybe you were a little bit older than the younger recruits? You had to beat them.
6: I think the person I had to prove myself to was probably just myself.
2: Yeah.
6: I had pretty high expectations of myself moving forward, but it has been 30 years almost since I sat in a classroom, if I'm honest.
2: Yeah.
6: And studying is a little different nowadays and the way we approach it. And this time I also needed to approach study more efficiently because I was a little more time poor than I was, you know, when I was early 20s. So for me, it was a challenge. It was, you know, a challenge both physically, mentally, emotionally. There were moments that really did test me. I think that's what made the program so valuable.
1: Oh, congratulations, Nikki. Yeah. I love hearing your story and the passion and that positive difference that you're approaching your role as an officer of the Queensland Police Service. What do you say to other people who are listening this morning, you know, and might be in their 40s, you know, 30s, 50s, whatever it might be, and they're thinking, oh, yeah, hang on, I might want to do this. What would you say to someone who's having that conversation in their head right now?
6: I would say don't underestimate the value of life experience. Again, I think we see age as a disadvantage, but it brings so much with it that you can really have a positive impact on the community. It allows you to approach diverse situations with compassion, with patience, with empathy, but also have that awareness to approach your duties with competence and confidence so that you can execute that role responsibly.
1: Well, what a delight to meet you today, Nikki. Thank you so much for sharing your story.
6: Thank you for having me.
2: And you have to go to night shift now?
6: No, it is day shift. Day shift.
1: Thank goodness for that. Otherwise, it's going to be a very big Wednesday for you.
6: Yes, that's right.
1: Constable Nikki Dixon, all the very best.
6: Thank you.
1: Nikki Dixon in studio with you, 8 to 8 on 612 ABC Brisbane.
2: And look, we should mention if this conversation has raised any concerns for you, please know there is a help available in the first instance. Please reach out to 1-800-RESPECT. That's 1-800-737-737.
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1: Oh, and I know the other thing that might be on your list to do is to try to get Powderfinger tickets today. We'll run you through the details of what you need to know next. This is the Turtles on 612 ABC Brisbane. Good morning. Imagine

0: Happy together. Well, happiest with you anyway. On 612 ABC Brisbane, Craig Zonka, Loretta Ryan with you.
1: Oh, and after speaking to Nikki Dixon there, Constable Nikki Dixon, Catherine texted in to say, I joined the QPS at 46, graduated at 47, the third oldest of 130 recruits. I loved my job and miss it every day.
0: Oh, thanks, Catherine. And I love that passion, you know, no matter what you might do in life, and then making a change when you're a little bit older. Whatever it might be, go grasp it, seize that opportunity. A couple of minutes away from news at 8 o'clock. Loretta, I know you've already been on the Powderfinger website today.
1: I have trying to get tickets
0: for their tour. Like, the pre-sale doesn't open yet. What time? 10 o'clock this morning.
1: 10 o'clock. So, yes, I've got your details. So, of course, the Brisbane dates 3, 4, 10 and 11 of September next year.
0: Yes, at the RNA showground.
1: Yes. If you joined the Powderfinger website, so if you joined their page, you would have received information to log in for the pre-sale. So that's happening from 10 o'clock this morning. There's a separate pre-sale for Telstra Plus members as well. Then on Friday, it's the Live Nation pre-sale and the general public tickets go on sale on Monday.
0: Okay, so there might not be a lot of work getting done about 10 o'clock this morning as
1: people
0: keep hitting the refresh button on their computer trying to get what will turn out to be some of the hottest tickets in town. I reckon it's safe to say. We'll check traffic next.
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0: Traffic. G'day, Brad. What are you seeing?
12: Well, a couple of crashes, unfortunately, and very heavy delays. Got a crash, Pacific Motorway inbound. The two right lanes are blocked after Duke Street at Wollongabba. We are seeing a lot of heavy traffic with peak back to Upper Mangabat. A truck into a barrier at Carroll Park. Delays the building there. Logan Motorway eastbound is blocked before Formation Street. Westbound traffic's been back to the Centenary Highway. And a crash at Eagle Farm. Gateway southbound, left lane from Southern Cross Way. Heavy delays, really solid back to Morton Drive through there. There has been a diesel spill getting soaked up in the Gateway southbound lanes from King Smith Drive at Eagle Farm right through to Lytton Road off-ramp at Murray. Speeds down to 40 as crews contend with that. I'm Brad from ATN. More details at 8:30 on 612 ABC Brisbane.
0: Yeah, thanks for that, Brad. Hey, in the news at 8 o'clock, Maria's got details of an armed robbery in Logan overnight. Just in the wee hours of this morning, about 1 o'clock, police still searching for more information about that. You'll hear the details in the next 5 minutes.
1: And also, we heard news from the Vatican this morning that Pope Leo's surgery has confirmed that he has lung cancer. The Vatican says it was successful surgery. There were no complications, but yes, diagnosed with lung cancer after that.
0: Hey, if there's something else we need you to do today, it's to vote for the People's Choice Award in the Larry's the Portrait competition that features the one, the only, Loretta Ryan.
1: Please do it. So you can hop on 0467 922 612, text in the word portrait. You'll get the voting page, you'll get all the photo, the portraits you can look at, or you can come in here to the foyer and have a look at them on the walls.
0: Yes, see them in person for yourself on 612 ABC Brisbane. It's 8 o'clock.
13: Hi, I'm Rachel Mealy on AM After the News. The government's got a fight on its hands to get its discretionary trust tax changes through Parliament, and how aged care homes have found new ways to rip off their residents.

0: ABC News. Good morning, I'm Maria Hatzakis. Investigations are underway into an armed robbery in Logan, south of Brisbane. Megan Danzey reports.
1: Police allege two men armed with a gun and sword threatened a worker at a service station on Logan River Road in Beenleigh just after 1 o'clock this morning. The staff member ran away. The suspects allegedly stole a cash register along with a phone and left with a third person in a stolen car. No one was hurt. Police are still searching for the alleged offenders. Officers are urging anyone with information, including CCTV or dash cam footage that could assist their investigation, to come forward.
0: Brisbane parents say they should have been given more warning about Edge early learning closures. The national childcare company fell into administration in August. 53 centres in Queensland and South Australia have been sold, but 11 will shut, 7 of them in the Brisbane area. Christopher Summers takes his daughter to Edge at South Brisbane and says the staff were also caught off guard.
2: They were shocked, they were upset, and you could see it. They've had connections with these kids for such a long time. They care, you know, they're helping raise our kids, and suddenly they're without a job, and also they're going to be saying goodbye to a lot of parents as well as kids. I mean, you see these people every day.
0: Australia's peak business body has praised the Prime Minister for personally intervening to delay the tax office's ban on credit card payments. The government last week announced it'll give the ATO extra funding to ensure it can continue to take credit card payments until July next year. The ban had sparked backlash from the business community worried about cash flow. Australian Chamber of Commerce and Industry CEO Andrew McKellar has thanked Anthony Albanese for stepping in to deal with the issue.
3: To your credit, your door was open. You engaged. You listened and you acted quickly to provide vital breathing space for small business.
0: Pope Leo has undergone surgery that's confirmed he has lung cancer. This report from Linda Gruen.
4: The Vatican says the 71-year-old pontiff was in the operating room for about 3 hours. The surgery itself lasted around 90 minutes. During the procedure, doctors removed the lower lobe of his right lung. The Vatican says the cancer diagnosis had been suspected by earlier tests and was confirmed during the surgery. It says the operation was successful and that all went well. Before the surgery, oncologists said that even if it turns out to be cancer, Leo's prognosis is excellent since it will have been removed at an early stage. The American pontiff is now recovering in his hospital room.
0: A major hay producer in southern Queensland is celebrating after 33 millimetres of rain fell in the drought-declared region. Greg Finlay says before this fall, his property in Texas had received less than 200 millimetres of rain this year in an area that usually receives 650 millimetres annually. He says yesterday's rainfall has boosted spirits, but more is needed to help those struggling.
5: A lot of people have their hearts in their mouths at the moment, wondering how this is going to turn out. We'll see what comes now for the rest of the week and through the month, that we may actually put in some cotton or corn and just to balance out our hay.
0: In sport, Josh Hazlewood has taken career best figures in leading Australia to a 214-run victory over South Africa on day 5 of the first cricket test in Durban. Hazlewood took figures of 6 for 49 as he dismissed 3 of South Africa's last 4 batsmen, with the hosts all out for 206 in their second innings. Australia's Matt Renshaw was awarded player of the match for his knocks of 190 and 82, as well as 2 second innings wickets. Hazlewood has told ABC Sport it was an impressive team performance.
6: They were obviously on top quite early if we go back to day one. But again, I think it was a hard fight, hard grind from all our team members, really. The low order runs initially and then, you know, in the field. So everyone did their job, I felt, and, you know, got in the grind together.
0: Queensland's weather, scattered showers and isolated storms extending from the Gulf Country through the interior down to the Maranoa and Warrego. Isolated showers over remaining eastern districts, the chance of storms in the Wide Bay and Burnett. In the southeast, cloudy with showers, Brisbane and Logan 26, Ipswich 27, the Gold and Sunshine Coast a top of 25, Toowoomba 23.
7: Good morning. Welcome to AM. I'm Rachel Mealy, coming to you from the lands of the Turrbal and Yuggera people in Brisbane. On today's program, the government's got a fight on its hands as its controversial discretionary trust changes come before Parliament. And extra charges to have butter on your toast, to eat in your room, even to watch TV. New ways aged care homes are gouging residents.
8: A prisoner, I'm sure, gets a television in their cell. Surely an aged care resident suffering from dementia has a right to free-to-air television.
7: First today, the head of the Catholic Church, Pope Leo, has been diagnosed with lung cancer. The Vatican says the 71-year-old Pope has had surgery to remove the lower lobe of his right lung and says the diagnosis had been suspected by preoperative tests. Australian academic and lawyer Father Frank Brennan joins me now. Frank Brennan, this news will come as a shock to the world's Catholics.
9: It is a shock because he was elected at under 70 years of age, and we all knew he was very healthy and fit. He even went to the gym very regularly. So we hope and pray that he'll be well. But yes, unlike Pope Benedict and Pope Francis before him, they were much older when they were elected Pope. So we thought we had someone who was young, who was going to be with us for 20 years, and who was fit and healthy. But let's hope and pray he can get back on deck.
7: He was elected Pope in May last year. He's the first US-born Pope, and he's held a pivotal role in world affairs since then.
9: He has, and particularly with his strong statements in relation to war and peace and condemning things like the use of the death penalty in countries like his own country, the United States. But also he's been very pivotal in the church in that Pope Francis was seen to be a disruptor, urging people to go to the peripheries and to be very prophetic. This man came along as an Augustinian wanting to get greater unity. So he's been trying to walk that fine line of forging unity while at the same time maintaining the Francis direction. But as you say, in terms of world affairs, particularly with his encyclical Magnifica Humanitas, he's really led the world in calling for greater humanity as we deal with issues to deal with artificial intelligence.
7: Father Frank Brennan, thanks for joining AM.
9: Thank you.
7: Older people can pay more than $1 million on a room deposit in aged care, but now that fee won't guarantee a TV, phone or Wi-Fi. Under government reforms to the sector, providers can now charge new residents for services that were previously included. Anne Connolly reports.
10: Patricia Massa has lived in her inner West Sydney nursing home for 9 years.
11: Look at the little boy. It's very cute, isn't it?
10: Lovely. The 88-year-old has dementia, and watching old movies in the comfort of her room brings her real joy. But in August, her provider, Uniting, gave residents a brochure showing that they'd be charging $8.80 a day, or over $3,000 a year, for a free-to-air TV under what's called higher everyday living. Her daughter, Elizabeth Tosti, was outraged.
12: They're going to be charged for free-to-air television in their room, even though the televisions already exist in every single person's room, and they are price gouging.
10: Higher everyday living fees, or HELF, were introduced under the government's sweeping reforms and will come into full force in 3 weeks. In March, the aged care minister, Sam Ray, criticised providers for the fees they were charging in trials of the scheme.
13: Every reasonable person can see that having a telly and access to a telly is a basic human right.
10: However, the government's own guidelines make it clear that a TV in a resident's room is not an automatic inclusion for those who went into care after November the 1st last year. So providers can charge a fee. And not just for TV. Elizabeth Tosti is most concerned that Uniting is going to create a two-tiered system with this scheme, with a fee of $220 for a musical performance at her mother's nursing home.
12: People who've got the money, the capacity to pay these hefty fees, can enter the communal room and listen to someone play music, and the poor residents who can't will have to walk past or be shooed away.
10: Craig Gear from the Older Persons Advocacy Network wants the government to make TV, phone and Wi-Fi free for all.
14: These are kind of basic human rights that everyone should be able to have, particularly people who are living in residential aged care. They need to stay connected to their community to be able to stay well.
10: He says his organisation has reported gouging by providers too.
14: Some really key things that older people have been coming to our advocates about is things like margarine being the option on the menu, but if you want butter, you're going to have to pay an extra $1.70 per day. If you want your meal in your room, you're having to pay $4.50 for that delivery.
10: Okay. Patricia Massa will keep her free TV in her room, but her daughter worries about future residents who will have to pay or go without.
12: A prisoner, I'm sure, gets a television in their cell. Surely to goodness, an aged care resident suffering from dementia has a right to free-to-air television in their room.
10: Uniting said it's permitted to charge for TV under the reforms, but is taking feedback on its model of fees.
7: Anne Connolly reporting. The federal government has a number of legislative battles on its hands with just weeks of the parliamentary year to go. It's trying to get support for a key budget measure to overhaul the way some trusts are taxed and a policy forcing gas companies to keep more of their supplies onshore. Here's political reporter Evelyn Manfield.
15: After a rough trot with small business, a pat on the back from the Chamber of Commerce.
3: Prime Minister, to your credit, your door was open. You engaged.
15: In front of the business community last night, the Prime Minister claiming credit for stepping in to ensure credit cards could be used by businesses to pay tax bills.
16: Andrew did text me last Thursday morning, and by Friday morning we had an announcement. And that was an example of a relationship that takes time to develop as well, that trust.
15: But the business community isn't nearly as pleased with the government's proposed policy on discretionary trusts. 5 months after delivering his controversial federal budget, today the Treasurer will introduce legislation to put a minimum 30% tax on discretionary trusts. Peter Davidson from the Australian Council of Social Services says it's about time.
17: Discretionary trusts have been used by people with high incomes to cut their tax for decades, often below the tax rate of an average worker.
15: And that argument is echoed by the government, which says this change is about fairness. While the legislation hasn't landed yet, the coalition and business lobby groups are opposed to what's been proposed so far, arguing it'll hurt small businesses who use these trusts for legitimate purposes, leaving the Greens as Labor's likely path through Parliament. But the minor party wants the bill pushed off to a Senate inquiry to poke at potential loopholes. Tax law academic at the University of New South Wales, Dale Boccabella, reckons that's fair enough.
18: The tax minimisers downtown, they will be working overtime to exploit any exception. There's a long history of this in the area of discretionary trusts. Why would they stop now?
15: Specifically, the Greens are concerned that private school fees paid out of trust funds could escape the new minimum tax under an exemption given to charities, schools and sports clubs, carved out after facing backlash from business about the proposal.
18: That would be exploiting what is a genuinely provided exception to the new minimum tax.
15: In Parliament, the government is also expected to today introduce its plan to force gas companies to keep up to 20% of their exports for Australian use. Resources Minister Madeleine King is making the case by saying in recent years, gas prices have jumped to unacceptable levels. Shadow Resources Minister Susan McDonald has given an early indication the coalition's willing to support the move.
19: I'm sure that with input from the coalition, we'll be able to land a reservation policy that is in the best interests of Australia.
7: Coalition frontbencher Susan McDonald ending that report by Evelyn Manfield. You're listening to AM where it's 14 minutes past 8. The US ambassador to Greece, Kimberly Guilfoyle, has resigned amid allegations she sold access to officials in the Trump administration in exchange for money, gifts and favours. America's editor John Lyons is in Washington. He joined me earlier.
20: Well, Rachel, Kimberly Guilfoyle has been a big public figure here in the United States. She was a presenter on Fox News, and for several years she was the fiancée of the president's son, Donald Trump Jr. They broke up, but nonetheless she was well known as a public figure. She was then appointed as the United States ambassador to Greece. But in recent weeks there's been a lot of headlines and allegations about some of her business activities, and in fact it has been led by Rupert Murdoch's Wall Street Journal, and the claims have included that she threatened to use US influence to undermine the Greek government. Now, she strongly denies all of these and says she'll vigorously defend them. But the fascinating politics here was today when President Trump was asked why he had asked her to resign. He said, quote, "We didn't like what we were reading." So unusual to hear him say that. Normally he would say, "Fake news, don't believe it." If it had been the New York Times, she probably would have kept her job. But because it was Rupert Murdoch's Wall Street Journal, she's out.
21: John, it begs the question, how concerned are Americans about stories like these, alleged misconduct in the Trump White House?
20: Very concerned. I think one of the reasons Donald Trump has moved quickly on this is because there is a perception. We know that Donald Trump and his family have made a lot of money over the last year. That's on the public record. And it's a real issue in the midterms, which are coming up in 3 weeks' time. A lot of voters, including independents, are saying, we don't like the notion that the president's getting very wealthy while we're struggling to pay for our petrol. And a new poll here in America from the Associated Press and the NORC Center for Public Affairs has found now that 60% of American adults believe that President Trump is illegally profiting from office or doing something unethical. Now, 60%, that includes some Republican and independent voters. Now, the White House denies that, says the president is not using his office inappropriately. These are at arm's length business deals that his children or his family or his trust are doing. Nonetheless, there's a big perception here in America that the president is enriching himself while the majority of Americans are doing it really tough, and that's becoming a big liability for him.
21: John Lyons there in Washington. The former gang leader who boasted about killing rapper Tupac Shakur has been sentenced to a minimum 40 years in prison. Dwayne Davis was found guilty of first-degree murder in a trial that captured the world's attention. The sentence offers fans some closure, but there are still questions about who was ultimately responsible for Tupac's death, as Stephanie Smale reports.
22: In handing down Dwayne Davis's sentence, Nevada Judge Carly Kearney summed up the impact of his crime.
23: You don't get to take a man from his family. You don't get to take his very life, his whole future from him, and just walk away from it, especially when that man is Tupac Shakur.
22: As he stood in a Las Vegas court, Judge Kearney told Davis she had heard him insist he'd changed since Tupac's murder, but she told him it doesn't work that way.
23: The world never forgot about him and his death, and neither did Las Vegas. It took us 30 years, but at this time, you are going to face justice for what you did on September 7th, 1996.
22: 25-year-old rap legend Tupac Shakur was killed in a drive-by shooting, sitting in the passenger seat of an SUV. Davis was arrested in 2023, accused of providing the gun used in the killing.
24: The punishment absolutely fits the crime, and the craziest part is that he would have gotten away with it, but he started bragging about what he had done.
22: That's hip-hop journalist and author Simone Amelia Jordan. She says the sentencing will offer some closure, but questions remain about who was ultimately responsible for Tupac's death.
24: I believe it's closure in some ways for fans, but many fans still believe that there was someone higher that masterminded and orchestrated the hit that's still out there. So it's the beginning on the road to justice, but I don't believe the justice has fully been served.
22: What is it about Tupac that captured hearts and minds so much that they're still so invested?
24: Tupac was known as a hip-hop revolutionary, and so much of what he said about social issues even decades ago are still relevant today. So he was much more than just the music. He was known as a poet. He had a social conscience. He came from a family of Black Panthers, of socially conscious freedom fighters, really. And so he represented the best of hip-hop, and he wasn't perfect. I mean, none of us are. But to a generation of fans, and even to this day, he was what the art form could be at its very best.
21: Hip-hop journalist and author Simone Amelia Jordan, ending that report by Stephanie Smale. A new study has found family violence and sexual assault involving children is on the rise in Australia. Isabel Massali reports.
1: As Dr. Lucy Grummett began to research the rates of violence against children and teenagers, she thought she'd be delivering good news.
2: I was really hoping to see that Australia was becoming kind of a safer place for children. The main finding for me is that that's not what we're seeing, particularly for sexual assault and family and domestic violence.

0: percent per year.
1: The team also examined family and domestic violence-related assaults where a child is a victim and found rates were stable for girls and adolescent boys until about 2020. That's when a really sharp increase is detected.
0: It's an important reminder that they really, not only are they affected when they witness these cases, but they're also often the victims themselves.
1: But Dr. Grummet says it's encouraging to see no increase in hospitalisations for assaults. She suspects increased awareness could be playing a role in the spike in police reports, but adds there have been big societal changes, such as the COVID pandemic, which amplified economic stress.
0: We also see shifts in gender norms and online cultures, these traditional kind of gender hierarchies and beliefs in male dominance are well-established risk factors. And then, we've heard there's been real kind of demands in resourcing. So the service gaps for many family and domestic violence services.
1: She's advocating for a range of changes, including better monitoring and investment in prevention and early intervention. Backing that call is Vicky Moore from child rights organisation 54 Reasons. That's part of Save the Children.
2: We need to do more around children having the right to grow up safe and free from violence of any kind. What it also brings home to me is the relevance of data. So we can't fix what we don't measure. And so I think if we were to focus more on some of our national data systems, then we might be able to ensure that, you know, we can enable better early intervention. We know what works.
1: In a statement, Social Services Minister Tanya Plibersek said she's gravely concerned about the explosion of family, domestic and sexual violence. She outlined a range of government measures such as a new $1.8 billion children and family support program that includes parenting and early intervention programs.
3: Isabel Musali, and if you're in an abusive situation or know someone who is, call 1-800-RESPECT. That's 1-800-737-732. Anxious parents are scrambling to find a new childcare place after receiving less than 48 hours notice about the imminent closure of 11 Edge early learning centres. The doors will close at 7 Edge facilities in Queensland, 3 in South Australia and 1 in the ACT. Annie Guest reports.
4: And what, did you go on the slide?
5: The happy banter with his daughter at pickup belies the worry plaguing Christopher Summers after learning her Brisbane childcare is closing.
4: I was asked by one of the carers who worked there, did you hear the news? And I said, what news? I don't know what you're talking about. And they said, oh, we're closing. You've got one more day.
5: While Christopher Summers was told parents had been emailed with 48 hours notice, he says he wasn't notified. In a statement, the administrator, Cordamenta, said the Edge team would assist families and staff to find care and employment close to their current centre.
4: It was more find your own daycare.
5: Since Cordamenta's appointment as Edge's administrators in August, it says it's received significant interest in the business and has offers on 53 centres. But Christopher Summers says families and staff are being treated badly at the centres being closed in Queensland, South Australia and the ACT.
4: It feels like a smack in the face, to be honest, because you can't just uproot your whole life within 2 days to be able to suddenly find childcare for your children who go. My daughter goes 5 days a week.
5: Edge opened its first childcare centres in Queensland in 2017, growing to 68 at its peak Australia-wide before facing severe regulatory action over a series of controversies involving safety. Although it hasn't faced the sexual and physical assault scandals surrounding some centres. Nesha Hutchinson is the Vice President of the Australian Childcare Alliance.
6: It's not surprising that Edge have succumbed to the pressures facing most centres across the country.
5: Nesha Hutchinson says both families and childcare centres are struggling with higher expenses, and she says enrolments are down by 5% across the country.
6: Occupancy is dropping to low 70%, so 73%-ish.
5: So that means that centres are only 73% full on average.
6: Correct, and they still need to pay rent as if they're full. They still need to pay their staff.
5: To what extent are enrolments dropping because of cost of living increases or because of the scandals that have plagued the childcare sector?
6: this.

0: shrapnels that have happened have affected some centres and others they haven't. There are many factors.
1: Another factor, she says, is poor planning, with new childcare centres opening too close to existing facilities.
2: Annie Guest reporting. A West Australian company is accused of taking customer deposits for solar battery systems but failing to install them. National Consumer Affairs reporter Michael Atkin has the story.
3: Perth retiree Bob Emery has been waiting a year for Lux Solar to install his solar battery system. When he rings Lux Solar, no one answers.
4: One of our team will respond to your inquiry as soon as possible.
5: This is one of several calls that I've made to you. I'm chasing up the contract that was signed over a year ago trying to get my batteries installed.
3: Mr. Emery paid a $1,000 deposit last October to get a battery system under a federal scheme which covers about 30% of the cost. He complained about not getting his system to Consumer Protection WA, but after conciliation with Lux Solar failed, it advised him to go to court.
5: I don't really want to do that. There's expense involved. I'm chasing $1,000. Chances are it would cost me that much to do so.
3: Brisbane man Justin Albin has also been waiting for Lux Solar since last October. He recently sent the company a legal letter threatening court action, prompting a promise to install the battery soon.
6: They're trying to make best endeavours, as in communicating with me before our interview today, but given the communication in the past where they've done similar things, I'm still not 100% sure that they'll actually deliver.
3: In June, Lux Solar was kicked out of the voluntary industry-run consumer protection scheme, the New Energy Tech Consumer Code, for major failures, including continuing to take payments without showing it could deliver the systems. The company has continued to advertise its approved seller status on its website, despite the Clean Energy Council requesting it be removed. Erin Turner, CEO of the Consumer Policy Research Centre, says that should be investigated.
7: That's really potentially misleading, and I hope a regulator looks at it, because that's a part of the consumer law where we can see really significant court actions with fines of up to $100 million.
3: She says the current system is failing solar customers because when something goes wrong, consumer protection agencies can't force a business to act.
7: It leaves people stuck. It's why we need penalties tied to the consumer guarantee protections. This is such an obvious gap in our Australian consumer law.
3: Lux Solar did not respond to AM's interview request or written questions. Queensland's Office of Fair Trading confirmed it has a current investigation into the company's conduct, and businesses could face penalties worth millions of dollars for failing to supply a product. In a statement, Energy Minister Chris Bowen said the Clean Energy Regulator was monitoring the industry closely, and the number of battery installations was much higher than the associated rising complaints.
2: Michael Atkin. Briefly in finance, Wall Street has closed, little changed. The Australian dollar is higher. It's buying 69.8 US cents. That's AM for today. I'm Rachel Mealy. Thanks for your company. It's 8:30.
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10: Nice to be with you this morning and for Steve again for the remainder of the week. Lots to get to in the show today. Some parents, you know, there and staff as well, they're preparing for their last day at select childcare centres around Brisbane this morning. Administrators for Edge Early Learning Centres, you've heard this in the news, they've secured some offers for many of their centres, but seven in Queensland are going to close their doors today. I thought childcare centres were a profitable business. I thought they'd be making money hand over fist. So what's the story? Well, we're going to talk to the president of the Australian, the Oz Childcare Alliance Queensland. She'll be joining me shortly here on Mornings. And that old question about the hang-up facing so many Brisbane households, if you have a young person in the house, no doubt this dilemma has been widely discussed. I'm talking about phones. What time or what age do you give them the phones? What questions are on your mind about them? We'll hear from an expert about that this morning as well. And have you seen this if you're looking around in the real estate market, or maybe you're in the real estate market, you're selling at the moment. I'm talking about fake kitchens, virtual renovations, maybe digital makeovers. Real estate agents using AI quite heavily to sell homes at the moment, but are they going a little bit too far? Well, Queensland Fair Trade seems to think so. You'll hear a little bit about some new guidelines next and what the ethics of that are. If you've got some experience or thoughts on any of those things, you're most welcome to join the show this morning. 1300 222 612 is the number to call to chat at any stage, or you can text 0467 922 612. We'll check all your traffic and the temp shortly, but before we do any of that, we should find out what's happening with the latest news headlines. It's good morning to Megan Danzey from the ABC Newsroom.
11: Good morning. Making news. Investigations are underway into an armed robbery in Logan, south of Brisbane. Police allege two men armed with a gun and sword threatened a worker at a service station on Logan River Road in Beenleigh just after 1 o'clock this morning. The staff member ran away. The suspects allegedly stole a cash register along with a phone and left with a third person in a stolen car. No one was hurt. Police are still searching for the alleged offenders. Officers are urging anyone with information, including CCTV or dash cam footage that could assist their investigation, to come forward. Brisbane parents say they should have been given more warning about Edge early learning closures. The national childcare company fell into administration in August. 53 centres in Queensland and South Australia have been sold, but 11 will shut, 7 of them in the Brisbane area. Christopher Summers takes his daughter to Edge at South Brisbane and says the staff were also caught off guard. And Australia's largest egg supplier has denied it engaged in anti-competitive behaviour. The Australian Competition and Consumer Commission launched action against Sunny Queen, which has operations on the Darling Downs, and 11 other producers in the federal court yesterday. The ACCC alleges the cohort coordinated a range of business decisions to manage perceived oversupply in a way that reduced competition since at least October 2020. Sunny Queen says it has earned a reputation for ethical farming and consumer practices and remains committed to high standards. More news at 9.
10: Thank you, Megan. We'll catch you then. Let's see what's happening on the roads.
9: 612 ABC Brisbane.
8: Traffic.
10: And a very good morning, Brad. What's it looking like out there?
12: Yeah, very good morning, Bill. Unfortunately, it's been pretty ordinary on the roads this morning. Got a lot of congestion about due to crashes and heavy peak this morning as well. Generally, we've got a crash just in, actually. If you're heading towards the Gold Coast at Upper Coomera, there's been a crash near my southbound lanes on the Coomera River Bridge there. Just at the start of the bridge, traffic's already back to Foxville Road through there. Otherwise, it's been a pretty good run on the M1. Has been busy around Helens Bar and Gave and that southbound run as well, getting into the Gold Coast and also northbound between Tanimura and Sykes Creek. Now, we had a breakdown of Wollongong, but that's been cleared up on Stanley Street inbound after Main Street. Got cleared very quickly. There has been minor delays there, but that traffic has settled down. Got a breakdown at Eagle Farm, King Smith Drive on ramp southbound from Laverack Avenue. Lights are on flash at Cooper, Old Cleveland Road and French Street. And a multi-vehicle crash getting cleared up. Should be cleared fairly shortly. Pacific Motorway inbound. The two right lanes are blocked after Duke Street at Woolloongabba. Heavy peak delays back to Upper Mount Gabbat. We've had a truck into a barrier. Debris as well at Carroll Park. Logan Motorway eastbound lanes before Formation Street. The Logan Motorway eastbound exit is closed from the Ipswich Motorway Gale. So the Ipswich Motorway traffic is backlogged to Riverview, and the Logan Motorway westbound is back to the Centenary Highway. And also, Bill, a diesel spill's been cleared up, or getting cleared up this morning, on the Gateway southbound lanes from King Smith Drive at Eagle Farm right through to Lytton Road off-ramp at Murray. Heavy delays in the Gateway Motorway southbound from Nudgee right through to Eagle Farm after an early crash as well. I'm Brad from ATN, back in 15 minutes on 612 ABC Brisbane.
10: Goodness me, Brad, that's a shopping list of stuff. What is it, just one of those mornings? There's nothing particularly causing all the mayhem?
12: No, just one of those mornings, yeah. So drive with extra care on the roads.
10: Thank you, Brad. We'll catch you a little bit later on this morning, no doubt, to get an update on what is happening with all of those situations on the roads if you're making your way around Brisbane and southeast Queensland this morning. We're going to be talking about this childcare situation with Edge Learning Centre. If you've got some queries You can contact us, 1300 222 612. We'll try and get to the answer to some of those questions or some questions you may have this morning.
13: Craig and Loretta here, and we're admiring all these brilliant portraits you've submitted of, well, me.
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10: It is 22 degrees in Upper Kedron right now. The same for Chandler this morning and Russell Island. You're on 22, as is Raceview this morning. 21 degrees in Logan Village, the same for Clontarf and on the Gold Coast, and 22 currently on the Sunshine Coast. We knew that cooler change was coming after the hot start to the week for the first couple of days. I don't know about you, didn't get much of the storm activity, didn't get any of the storm activity where I am last night, but certainly got one decent shower, I reckon, which may just settle the dust and put a tinge of green in the lawns, but nothing much. We'll keep an eye on what's happening weather-wise for you throughout the morning as well. But I want to talk about the 11 childcare centres right now of the Collapse Edge Early Learning Group. They're shutting down with parents only finding out with 48 hours notice. It's not a lot, is it? Seven of the centres are here in Queensland. Centres subject to closure include Cannon Hill, Kelvin Grove, Milton, Morayfield East, South Brisbane, Strathpine on Railway Avenue, and West End in Jane Street. This must be a huge sting to families and staff who've been in limbo since Edge Learning, early learning, I should say, went into administration. This was in August of this year. Magella Fitzsimmons is the president of the Australian Childcare Alliance in Queensland. And Magella, first of all, what's your reaction to the news?
15: I think any early childhood centre that closes down is a sad thing for the early childhood sector. When we know that there's a business model that hasn't been able to do what it intended to do when it first started up, it's a sad day for our sector.
10: What does that mean for a lot of families that will now have to find alternatives?
15: For them, they're going to be uncertainty. Is this a viable sector for people to put their children in? What's that look like for other services? Is there centres out there that have vacancies? Will they be able to still continue with their work that they have committed to because they can't find early childhood very quickly? So it's going to be scrambling around to find places that they feel that their child is safe in.
10: And could that have an impact, a wider impact in terms of extended family? So could the granddad and grandma perhaps be called on to maybe step in until an alternative is found in some cases?
15: Yeah, I think they could potentially look out at extended family, but one of the things that we realise is our extended families these days are normally working themselves. So for them to be able to take time off to look after grandchildren might not be the answer that some families are looking for.
10: And in some cases, I know some people that pay in advance for their childcare, 2-3 weeks, sometimes perhaps more. What will happen to them? Will they get in a line of creditors in some of these cases where the centres are not reopening?
15: Well, I think on the news last night, and I could be incorrect, but they had reported that they would make sure anyone that was in credit would actually be refunded the whole amount.
10: What's the sector like at the moment? There's a perception, and which I've always assumed that childcare, great demand, it's the license to print money.
15: Yeah, so that's probably the perception that was around probably 15, 20 years ago. The change in legislation and regulation means that services are putting more investment into their staff, putting more investment into their resources, putting more investment into making sure that they're providing a quality early learning service. So all of that comes with a price, obviously. Now, if we look at what's happening in Australia, there's a oversupply of centres along the eastern coastline and not so much supply of services in the middle of Australia or out west. So whilst we know it's a bit like, you know, if a coffee shop opens up on the corner, another coffee shop opens beside them, there's normally a bit of going with prices just to try and get that competition market. Now, in early childhood, you can't quite drop your price once you commit to rents and you commit to staffing and you commit to, you know, the consumables like nappies and wipes and gloves, chemicals for, you know, making sure the centre is hygienically safe. Food, if you're supplying food, all of those costs are going through the roof. Put on that with the child safety issues that we've had, services are making sure they're doing the right thing. A lot are overstaffing, so having more staff than they actually need. I know our members, our small to medium owners of centres, a lot of them work in the centre themselves. So today I'll be on a floor in about 2 minutes, and I'll be working on the floor till about 5 o'clock this afternoon. So it's not approved providers that are raking the money. They're working, they're trying to make sure their business is viable.
10: Is it like a lot of businesses where also the rising cost of just about everything we do has an impact as well on the bottom line, and this is

0: accumulating over time as well?
1: Yeah, definitely. The rising cost is such a big thing for us. As I spoke before about, the meals, that's gone up through the roof. The rent, lots of us are renting buildings out with the childcare centre, and we can't afford to pay that rent, particularly as we've, committed to that worker retention payment grant from the government to pay our staff more. And being capped at that fee percentage and not being able to increase our fees more than that. So, you get a bit unstuck where you think, do I stay on the worker retention payment and pay my staff more with help from the government, or do I get off it, increase my fees dramatically, have families suffer from it just so I can stay viable? And I think, with the oversupply of centres along that eastern coastline, it's becoming harder and harder to find staff that are quality and good working in early childhood to make sure that you are meeting those standards.
0: Sounds like a combination of things could be at play here for the industry. And so you touched on landlords. Is that another one that maybe people from the outside don't understand or don't realise, that the rising rents and you're at the whim sometimes of landlords and price increases?
1: Yeah, 100%. And you might say, and this is just a rough figure, it's not a realistic figure, say they're charging $4,500 a place per year for that child. Now, if you've got a 120 place centre, but you're only at 80 places full, you've only got, children coming in and you've got 80 places, you still got to pay the rent on 120, regardless if you've got those that income coming through. So if you've got a centre at 120 places and you've only got 40 children in a day, you're making an immediate loss straight away. Staff wages are taking at least up to about 60, 65% of your income coming in, and then adding extra stuff on top of it would mean that it's not quite actually viable if you're not at that, probably about 80% occupancy, 90% occupancy.
0: A lot of these places, or some of them, are quite luxurious, and they're great builds, and they look fantastic, and you want the best for your kids and for your staff as well. Are some of them maybe too extravagant? Is there need to be some sort of consideration to that as well?
1: Yeah, I think when designing an early childhood centre, you've got to look in what is needed for children to have a safe environment. So is that visible windows that you can see through? Is it hidey holes and playgrounds where things could potentially happen? So I always say to people, when building and design, have a look at the legislation, have a look at the regulations. The Queensland government, federal government actually, both of them have just released some new guidelines into building centres to make sure that we are meeting that standard that you need. Now, up for the approved provider or the landlord to design anything on top of that, but there is a minimum standard that is needed.
0: So places that have baristas and things like that for parents, though, are they just little comforts that add on to just make it nice?
1: Yeah, I think that's like not so much a gimmick, but what's the difference between my centre and the centre next door, which is charging the same price? Could we offer a coffee that may potentially only cost us 40 cents a day, as compared to the centre next door? Maybe a parent likes that on the way out the door after dropping Jack off at kindy. What does that look like for that parent, so they don't have to stop and grab a coffee on the way to work? Is that a convenience for the family?
0: And just finally, is it a bit like the canary in the coal mine type of thing? If a big group like Edge is experiencing difficulties, could there be more? Are there going to be more that will be feeling financial stress moving forward?
1: It's a bit of a hard question to answer. I always think I look at our members, and I can speak from a small to medium provider point of view. And I look at our members and what they're doing to make sure they are viable. Some of them are taking out, workers, that some of them are getting themselves to work in the centre each and every day. Instead of hiring a mowman, they're out there mowing the yard on a Saturday or a Sunday. So they're doing everything they can to hopefully go through what's happening at the moment. And I think, as a society, we've got to realise that our early childhood services are doing an amazing job. We've had some bad press in the past regarding the Ashley Paul Grissas and Joshua yes. Browns of the world, and mm-hmm. we don't ever want that to happen. So services are going above and beyond means to make sure that they're doing the right thing, whether that's hiring extra staff, whether that's putting in extra windows, putting in security cameras. They're trying everything they can to ensure that this would never happen in their service. So, they'll keep fighting and they'll keep doing the right thing. Most people that are our members, our small to medium providers, they're in early childhood because their parents might have owned a centre, or they might have been in an amazing early childhood centre themselves, and they want to provide that experience for children.
0: And any advice that you give to anyone

0: texting now that maybe isn't sure or can't find a place and has to relocate their child as to who they can contact and what they should do?
1: Yeah, I would always suggest popping into centres close by and seeing if they've got a wait list. Sometimes they might have a vacancy, sometimes they might have a wait list, but that wait list may be because they actually don't have the staff to staff it. By this centre's closing, they may free up staff. Staff may go to other centres, and that may mean that they may be able to decrease that wait list at that centre because they've got an extra staff member. Services won't go over ratio, so they won't go where, you know, the ratio for under twos is 1:4, so one adult for four children. So they won't say, oh, let's put five children in today and hope someone calls at six. They just note, we don't do that. So have a look around there. Pop in. I always say to parents, pop in. Unexpected times, do a walkthrough. Have a look in the centre, see the feel, see how the staff interact with children. What does it smell like? What does it look like? How were the staff when they greeted you? Did they greet a child if you're taking a child? Lots of different things they can do, but listen to your gut. Feel in that gut when you walk in, is this a good place for my child? Ask questions about child safety. Talk about, you know, what is the structure? Is there a chance that you're, you know, not going to be viable in 12 months' time? A lot of services will know if they're struggling now. I know myself, I work really hard in my centres to make sure that we are viable each and every day so that we can still provide that service for our families.
0: Great advice. Thanks for your time.
1: No worries. Thank you.
0: Magella Fitzsimmons, and she is the president of the Oz Childcare Alliance Queensland. What do you think of this? 1300 222 612. Give us a call. Let us know where you're situated, or maybe you're part of what is happening with Edge at the moment. Love to hear from you this morning. Yes, it's a big issue for a lot of people, and this one may be an issue as well that you've come across. Fake kitchens, virtual renovations, digital makeovers, real estate agents, they're using AI. We're all using AI in some way, shape or form, but real estate agents are using AI to sell homes, but aren't they going a little bit too far? Queensland Fair Trade thinks so. You'll hear about some new guidelines coming up next. Let's check the roads before we do that.
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0: Traffic. Hello again, Brad. How's it looking now?
3: Well, some better news. At Cooper, the traffic lights are back and working now at Old Cleveland Road and French Street. The crash has all been cleared at Woolloongabba, Pacific Motorway inbound up to Duke Street, but a heavy delay is backed up from Ankervat with peak this morning, but that should start to settle down. And a breakdown cleared at Eagle Farm, Kingsmith Drive on ramp southbound from Laverack Avenue. Got a crash though on the M1 southbound lanes at the Coomera River Bridge at Coomera. Traffic's back to Foxville Road. A truck in the barrier and debris through there at Carroll Park. Logan Motorway eastbound lanes before Formation Street. The Logan Motorway eastbound exit is closed from the Ipswich Motorway Gales. Those delays on Ipswich Motorway back to Riverview. Westbound traffic on the Logan Motorway is beaming back to the Centenary Highway, and the clean-up continues. A diesel spill gateway southbound lanes from Eagle Farm right through to Lytton Road off ramp at Murra Reef, so crews remain on site there. Delays are back to Nudgee on the Gateway Motorway from Eagle Farm, and speeds are down to 40 through there. I'm Brad from ATN. I'll be back after 9 and 6:12 ABC Brisbane.
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0: It's good to be with you this morning and for Steve for the rest of the week. Look, I want to know, has this ever happened to you? You think you've found the perfect house for you and your family to buy or to rent, only to rock up to an open home and have an experience a little bit like this.
14: So this is it?
15: Yeah, this is a studio flat.
16: It says a large studio.
17: Yeah, it is.
16: Is it?
15: Well, compared to a lot on our books, this is massive. This is your living come kitchen come bedroom area, and that is what makes this place so unique, because you've got everything.
0: So they say. Look, the industry's increasing use of AI has come into question a little bit. It's being used for everything from digitally altering furniture, adding families in some cases, and even making songs about floor plans, which has prompted the Queensland Office of Fair Trading to release a best practice guide to encourage the industry to,

0: enhance responsibility as well and disclose AI usage. Sarah Tyshon is an associate professor in the marketing department at Griffith University. Good morning to you. Firstly, how far is too far when it comes to using AI in real estate?
1: The use of AI in real estate actually very common. So property businesses are probably have one of the highest rates of AI use among Australian small businesses. And most of it in marketing, like the ad, the photos, the videos. So if AI changes how a home is presented, how a home feels, then that's marketing. But if it changes how the home actually looks like, that's misleading.
0: I saw one place, I must admit, recently that it looked like it had massive city views and it didn't when you got there, really.
1: Yes, that is the problem because it's so quick and cheap. Something that used to take days and cost hundreds of dollars now takes minutes, and anybody can add, you know, a pool, add a view to a property listing. And sometimes it just looks very different from what it is in reality.
0: So is using AI in this sort of way a really bad thing?
1: Not necessary. In the past, agents always use wide-lens angles to make the property look more presentable. But the use of AI actually depends on how it is used and how it is disclosed by the agent. So it can be very good. So agent can show clear floor plans, can use that to create virtual tours for people in the state. The problem isn't the tool, it's when people use it to mislead the buyers rather than show them what's really there.
0: So why is it not considered deceptive, though, to show things that aren't there or misleading conduct, which is prohibited, of course, under Australian consumer law?
1: It is misleading if they show something that is not there in reality. For example, if they add a pool to a house that has no pool, or if they use like furniture to cover the damage, or if they just simply use like a, let's say a queen size bed in a bedroom that can only fit a single, that is considered as misleading. In fact, in New South Wales, recently they just make a laws where, and it will be start to be effective next year. It's applied to rental properties at the moment, but basically, if the agent need to declare anything that they use, they need digitally edited images that can potentially mislead the buyers.
0: What should people be aware of then if they're going through real estate listings online to avoid being, I guess we'll call it, a house fished? I think it's been common for a while where maybe some carpets will be, you know, they'll be enhanced to make them look perfect when they're actually not, and colours and that sort of thing. What should people be aware of?
1: So they should look for things that seem to be perfect. So, for example, perfect grass, perfect sky, no marks on the walls, perfectly clean carpets. Look for things like bent door frames or windows that don't match between photos. And sometimes the agent might put AI people in the photos as well, so the buyers can look at the hands, the teeth, the faces to see whether they're actually real or not. Generally, it's a good practice to read the fine print for words like literally styled. Compare the photos with the floor plan. The buyers can also go back to the previous listing in history, in the records, and look at how the property had changed. If there's any discrepancy between like the sizes of the room and there's nothing disclosed in the description, they can also look at the street on Google Maps and always inspect before they say anything.
0: Well, I guess that's the great way to find out what you're really buying. It's going, as we say, kick the tires. Go and walk through the house yourself and have a look at it and make sure.
1: Exactly. Because real estate is different from other advertising because the truth is always found out at the inspection.
0: Yeah.
1: There's no way to hide the truth.
0: And what about people selling their home? Real estate agents now, they all offer to enhance listing photos with AI for an additional fee. How much of a difference does it make getting people to click on their home or come to an open home to have it enhanced if they're considering whether they pay that extra fee to try and sell?
1: Generally, people tend to be attracted to beautiful photos and it's a good way to stand out in the crowded market. However, it has to be done in a sensible and in the appropriate way. So it shouldn't be exaggerated or it shouldn't be misleading. If virtual staging may be helpful because a lot of people like to look at furniture to imagine that they live there. So I would say it can be beneficial in terms of like increasing the interest of the buyers.
0: All right, appreciate your time. Thanks for giving us a bit of the insight.
1: Thank you very much, Bill.
0: So over to you. What do you think of the AI use in real estate sales and on either side of the equation? Are you looking as a buyer, or if you're currently thinking about going on the market, or if you're on the market, have you looked at the photos and the videos perhaps and gone, wow, that makes my place look $1 million. It doesn't look like that. Or are you thinking, well, that looks great. It's getting people in the door, which it's designed to do, and to inspect the homes. 1300 222 612. If you've got something light you'd like to shed on that with us this morning, or text 0467 922 612, which Heather has done. AI overuse to me, she says on the text line, is bordering on fraud. Okay, thank you for that. Keen to get your thoughts. And also keen to get your thoughts on this one. If you were someone, I'll stick with this first before we go any further. I'll talk about that in the aged care in a minute. Ask the question, should childcare be in private hands or be not-for-profit? Fred has asked that off our earlier chat this morning about the childcare centres as well. That's an interesting proposition as well. I'll go over to you on that one, 1300 222 612. I'm sure it's a question a lot of people are asking this morning in trying to work out those that are impacted by the Edge early learning closures for the 7 centres in Queensland. And I'll start off talking about this. If you or someone you love is living in aged care, a different topic, have you heard of the new higher everyday living fees? They are a result of new government rules that allows providers to charge families thousands of dollars extra for services that even include TVs, telephones and Wi-Fi. Previously, those types of utilities were included. Some examples of these extra charges include not-for-profit group Uniting Care charging over $3,000 a year for free-to-air TV, for-profit group Opal charging $3,600 a year for a two-meal option. It's worth noting if you go to jail, you get TV for free. But on the other side of the debate is whether the optional extras will actually be a saving for other residents who don't need those entities. So we'll get your opinion on this, because I know it was discussed on Brekkie this morning. So we'll talk about it after the 9 o'clock news. But after that as well, the hang-up facing so many Brisbane households. If you have a young person in the house, no doubt this dilemma has been widely discussed, absolutely widely discussed. It's happened in my place many times with 4 sons. We're discussing it too after the news. Plus, Indian and Indonesian pineapples could be up for import into Australia. What is that going to mean for the domestic market? This one surprised me this morning, so I'll be keen to get your thoughts on that, and we'll discuss, and I'll play you a little bit of what happened on the Brekkie show this morning with this aged care issue that I just outlined a short time ago. But right now we're coming up to 9 o'clock, and that means it's time to give you all the latest news headlines.
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6: ABC News. Good morning, I'm Maria Hatzakis. The federal government will today introduce legislation to Parliament to set up a national gas reservation scheme. Here's political reporter Jack Mackay.
7: The government wants to establish the scheme in a bid to put downward pressure on gas prices in Australia. As previously flagged, Labor intends to mandate that exporters set aside up to 20% of their gas for the domestic market. The government released a draft bill last month, but has confirmed it's since made some changes to the legislation. That includes ensuring states and territories are consulted on decisions that impact their gas exports.
6: Families have been left in limbo after the sudden closure of a number of Edge early learning centres. Details from Jordan Bissell.
5: The national childcare company fell into administration in August amid mounting financial pressure. 53 centres in Queensland and South Australia have been sold, but 11 will shut, seven of them in the Brisbane area. Nesha Hutchinson from the Australian Childcare Alliance says it's incredibly stressful for families.
8: It is not in the best interests of children who are disrupted, dislocated, and have to

0: reform friendships with their peers and also educators.
1: The centres earmarked for closure include South Brisbane, Cannon Hill, Kelvin Grove and Milton.
2: Australia's largest egg supplier has denied allegations it engaged in cartel and other anti-competitive behaviour. It says it intends to defend legal proceedings filed by the competition regulator, as James Tugwell reports.
3: The Australian Competition and Consumer Commission launched action against Sunny Queen, which has operations on the Darling Downs, and 11 other producers in the federal court yesterday. The ACCC alleges the cohort coordinated a range of business decisions to manage perceived oversupply in a way that reduced competition since at least October 2020. Sunny Queen says it has been supplying Australian families with eggs for more than 50 years, earning a reputation for ethical farming and consumer practices, and remains committed to adhering to these high standards.
2: An engineer at OpenAI has been arrested in the United States for secretly installing a recording device in a company office conference room. Linda Gruen has the story.
4: The US Department of Justice has identified the OpenAI employee as a 35-year-old Saudi national. It says he was arrested on Friday, a week after the artificial intelligence company found a device to intercept oral communications hidden in one of its offices. OpenAI says it used its models to understand the device and where it had come from and found that a staff member had planted it a few days earlier. It says it referred the matter to the FBI, adding that it's grateful to the agents and prosecutors who moved quickly to make an arrest.
2: The state government has rejected a push to better protect gharri off the southern Queensland coast from invasive species. James Taylor explains.
5: A biosecurity strategy released by gharri's traditional owners, the Butchala people, calls for public funding for visitor education and vehicle washdowns. Chair of the Gharri Natural Integrity Alliance, Sue Sargent, says the island is chronically underfunded because it doesn't have a dedicated body like the Wet Tropics and Great Barrier Reef authorities.
6: This is one of the challenges we have for gharri, which is incredibly low funding. In a perfect world, we would have a Gharri Act.
5: Environment Minister Andrew Powell says the government is committed to protecting gharri, but there are no plans to introduce mandatory biosecurity checkpoints or a dedicated authority.
2: The Matildas have thrashed Haiti 7-1 in their women's soccer friendly in France. Both sides scored in the opening minutes of the match before the Australians powered ahead with goals from Letitia McKenna, Caitlin Ford, Daniela Galich, Claire Wheeler and Holly McNamara. The win comes as Australia prepares for next year's FIFA Women's World Cup in Brazil. To the weather for Queensland, scattered showers and isolated storms extending from the Gulf Country through the interior down to the Maranoa and Warrego. Isolated showers over remaining eastern districts, the chance of storms in the Wide Bay and Burnett. Cairns, Townsville and Bundaberg 31, Mackay 30, Rockhampton 33, Mount Isa 37. In the southeast, cloudy with showers. Brisbane 26, the Gold and Sunshine Coast, a top of 25 degrees. Toowoomba 23.
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9: Nice to be with you this morning. Coming up in this hour, Indian and Indonesian pineapples. They could be up for import into Australia. What's that going to mean for the domestic market? Why do we need them? Interesting. I'll get a view on that for you and an update. And if you've ever sat in an emergency department with an elderly parent and wonder why everything seems to take so long, you are not alone. There's a new report, and it is saying that older Aussies are ending up in emergency wards at hospitals, waiting longer for beds and for treatment. So can our health system keep up with our ageing population? You're going to hear more in this hour as well. And, you know, to phone or not to phone? That's the question this morning. It'll be coming up shortly. We're taking you inside a landmark report that's just landed on children and mobile phones. Yes, this age-old debate. But next, you'll hear a fresh take. You'll hear from experts about whether it's actually worth the wait. So, you know, you might be able to go out and buy one. You may have done it. and you may have wished you never did. This landmark study into kids and mobile phones is coming up next. I've got some experience and skin in this game, so I'd be interested to have this chat this morning. We'll check your temps as well, and we'll also find out right now what's happening on the roads.
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9: How's things looking, Brad?
10: Well, some better news on the M1 if you're heading towards the Gold Coast. We had a crash at Upper Coomera. They got cleared fairly quickly, so traffic has eased from Fox Road through to the Coomera River Bridge. So good news there, no delays. Got a breakdown at the moment, though, on the M1 southbound before Eggersdorp Road at Ormo. No effect to traffic. Got a breakdown at Murray Gateway Motorway northbound before the Port of Brisbane Motorway. Speeds are down at 40, some minor delays. A truck into barrier and debris at Carroll Park. Logan Motorway eastbound lanes before Formation Street. The Logan Motorway eastbound exit is closed from the Ipswich Motorway at Gales. That traffic eastbound on the Ipswich Motorway is back to Riverview, and the Liger Motorway westbound has been back to the Centenary Highway. And also this morning, we've had a diesel spill being cleared up as well on the Gateway southbound lanes between King Smith Drive at Eagle Farm and Linton Road off ramp at Murray. Delays on the Gateway Motorway southbound are back to Morton Drive. It was back to Nudgee at one stage, so starting to settle down a little bit through there, but still very heavy right side at Eagle Farm as that clean-up continues. There was an early crash as well, not helping, around the Gateway Motorway and Southern Crossway at Eagle Farm as well. I'm Brad from A10. It's the latest traffic on 612 ABC Brisbane.
9: Thank you, Brad. Appreciate it. That's your latest traffic. Now, as I said, the hang-up facing so many Brisbane households. If you've got a young person in the house, I do. No doubt this dilemma has been widely discussed, and we're going to discuss it too. I want to hear from you this morning. Kids, phones, what age did you cave in and start to give the kids a phone, a mobile phone? 1300 222 612, go for it. Let's have a chat about it. We'll get the experts in shortly. Or text 0467 922 612. They'll be talking to you next after a little bit of Church. Oh, what a classic, Under the Milky Way. 8 minutes past 9, 612 ABC Brisbane.

0: That's the church under the Milky Way. I love the music, and on the music theme, there's a bit happening here this morning because the Powderfinger tickets, of course, go on sale today. So there might be a few people outside the studio that are waiting anxiously on phones and the laptops trying to get in line for tickets. So if you're in the, if you're in that queue, if you've had any luck or you're having any luck, you can let us know as well, 1300 222 612. Maybe you're excited about it. I should give you some temps as well before we tuck into the debate. Well, the debate, the new research on kids and mobile phones. It's 22 degrees currently in Eagle Farm, 22 in Sumner as well. Just a degree cooler in Wellington Point this morning, 23 if you're living in Rosewood and listening to us this morning. Nice to have you on board. Carbrook, 22. And it's 22 right across the board for Arana Hills and the Gold and Sunshine Coast as well. Okay, next up, we'll get the experts together and we'll talk about this debate about kids and mobile phones and the right age for them. There's a bit of new research to get across. That's coming up next here on 612 ABC Brisbane Mornings.
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0: Okay, if you have kids, when did you give them their first iPhone or mobile phone? And does waiting until they're older actually make them better prepared to use it? Some big questions here. 1300 222 612 or text 0467 922 612. The newly launched Digital Readiness Lab has released Australia's first national digital readiness index. Yes, this is new. After surveying more than 1,000 parents of 9 to 14-year-olds, the results suggest that age alone isn't the answer. So how do you know when your kids are actually ready for the online world? And it can be a scary world, as we've sadly learnt. Dr. Susan Grantham is a communication and education expert from Griffith University. Remember her from the when we chatted earlier in the week, so I'm doing double time today. And Renate Strahlhofer is the founder of the Digital Readiness Lab. Good morning to you both.
5: Good morning.
0: Oh, there we go. I've got Susan's up now. So, well, all right, let's start. Until now, kids' digital readiness has never really been measured, I guess, on a national scale. Renate, can you start by defining what digital readiness actually means?
5: Yes, of course. So, as you said, like, our conversations about children and technology are centred on protection, so screen time limits and parental controls, online safety, age gates, and obviously age restrictions. But that's all important, and I definitely agree with those. But underneath them sits a much harder question that we've been remarkably slow to answer, and that is, what does a child actually need to be capable of before we give them more independence online? And so until now, Australia has never measured that nationally, so we did. And the Australian Digital Readiness Index is Australia's new national measure of how ready children are for more independence online. And so we surveyed 1,029 Australian parents of children aged 9 to 14 and each reporting on one child, and that's focused on three capabilities: self-regulation, critical judgment, and help seeking. So we're not just asking how old are they, how old is the child? We're asking, can they manage themselves online? Can they judge what they're seeing? And will they ask for help when something goes wrong? And that's what we mean by digital readiness.
0: Okay, we'll get into dig deeper into some of the findings in a second, but well, Susan, Australia was the first country to bring in the social media bans for under 16s, but when it comes to the overall digital readiness, why doesn't that just arrive with a specific birthday or a child's first phone?
6: Because no child is the same. That's the big issue here. We have some young people that are absolutely fantastic digital citizens, but then others that aren't, and they're not ready. And I've been advocating for this for the last 12 months that, the social media ban in particular, it's basically handing young people the keys to a car. It's the same concept. Mm. We don't do that. We make young people get a learner's permit, make them do 100 hours on the road, and then they do a test before before they can actually drive a car. Yet we're handing them the keys to social media as soon as they turn 16, with no preparation, nothing that actually helps them get ready, and there's no magic number. And what I love about this report is that it now finally says that. You know, it's not just me as an academic here saying it over and over again. We now have statistics to prove it.
0: Okay, let's get into some of those statistics. Renat, 7 in 10 parents reported seeing signs their child needed more online support. What were those main warning signs families are noticing at home?
5: Yeah, well, one of the findings that really stopped us was that 14-year-olds were no better than 9-year-olds at self-regulation or help seeking online. And more than two-thirds of parents had already seen signs that their child may need more support online. So there's a lot of parental instinct here saying something isn't quite right. Now, critical judgment did improve with age. So 46% of 14-year-olds were rated at demonstrating critical judgment compared to 23% of 9-year-olds. But self-regulation and help-seeking did not improve with age. And that's the bit that really matters, because we can't just assume kids will grow into those skills on their own. And that's the wake-up call for so many of us parents. We can't just assume that because kids are getting older, all the important bits are arriving with them. Some capabilities grow, others actually need to be taught, practiced, and supported. So there's a practice phone myth that we talk about. We also found no association between earlier device access and stronger readiness later. So giving a child years of access to mum and dad's phone or iPad doesn't automatically train them. You can't, I mean, in other words, you can sit in the passenger seat for years, like Susan said, but that does not mean somebody should hand you the keys. So access is not preparation.
0: That probably doesn't surprise you, Susan. I know our youngest, because we're going through an age gap, but the youngest, we had to wait. We said, you'll have to wait till high school, and he's 16 now. But even I notice now the self-regulation is it's tricky. It's not there. I would say it's not there.
6: Absolutely. I mean, my kids are a lot younger. They're 8 and 9. I'm teaching them self-regulation, and I'm actively doing that in the house. You know, we game together. We watch different, short clips together. When I'm doing my research, they see it. We have those conversations. And I know that I'm a very fortunate person because this is what I research, but it's just so important for them to learn those skills. And this is at the core of this report, that education is key here. We can't just allow these kids to just go out into this big, wide, scary world. I mean, when you think about what actually exists online, and the work that I do in the political space,
0: we're expecting... And that's where I come from when I ask or I inquire or I try to say hop off, because in this caper you know a little bit and you see a lot. And I guess this is like many parents, that's when you get the pushback, the anger, and like, no, I'm fine, I can do it. What are you doing? No, leave me alone.
6: Exactly.
0: You do it.
6: Yep. So it's about normalizing that as well. And I know that that's very different in different households.
0: Yeah.
6: What this report also does is helps us continue to advocate and lobby government to make some further changes. Education is key.
0: The study also found, Renat, that while older kids get better at critical thinking, like spotting fake news, they aren't any better at, as we said, self-regulating or putting the phone down, which is what we were just talking about. And giving a child an old practice phone doesn't necessarily work to build digital muscles.
5: Yeah, that's absolutely right. And on to that, actually, there's only 1 in 10 parents, and 9.9%, 1 in 10 said they felt comfortable giving their child digital independence. So only about 1 in 8 children, according to our parent reports, consistently demonstrated all 3 of those capabilities. So there is also what we found incredibly interesting.

0: In which one of the clearest individual findings was that only around 1 in 3 parents said that their child would turn to a trusted adult when something online was upsetting, confusing, or unsafe. So the help-seeking finding worries me because only about 1 in 3 parents said their child would turn to a trusted adult when something actually goes wrong. And that's why I keep saying kids need somewhere safe to land.
1: So how do you build that? What does that look like, that discussion around the kitchen table? Perhaps Susan and both of you to run out.
0: That's a really... I love this question. Sorry, Susan.
2: I'll go for it.
1: I reckon you both got some good views on it.
0: The most encouraging bit of the study, actually. So this was the parenting approach that associated with all three capabilities was explaining why the boundaries exist, involve the child in setting rules, and just to keep talking about what they're experiencing online. So there was less of no because I said so, and there was more about here's why we have the rule. What do you think is fair? And if something goes wrong, can you tell me without, you know, worrying that I'm going to, you know, punish you? So kids need somewhere, as I said, really they need somewhere safe to land. And if telling the truth always ends with losing a device, eventually they'll stop bringing you the truth.
2: And that's
1: that's a big one to play.
2: Yeah, that's a big problem. Particularly, so in the work that I do, the misinformation is a big issue in this space. I have two boys, you know, so when we're engaging online, the algorithm can work out that they're boys, even though they're so young. And that's very concerning with the manosphere and all these other issues that are starting to emerge. Once we add in that misinformation, if we don't have the ability for young people to work out when something is not true, we are failing them. You know, so what the report indicated that 37% of parents rated their child as capable. So only 38% rated their child as capable of judging whether information was true online or not. You know, that's quite a small percentage. And that's them determining whether their child has that capability. Whether the child truly does is yet to be determined. You know, big problems there with misinformation.
1: Okay, I want to hear from you listening at the moment, if you're in the car or at home, and if you've got these issues, or if you've heard something that's struck a chord, 1300 222 612. If you've got a question, perhaps, for one of our two guests this morning, give us a call, 1300 222 612, or text in 0467 922 612. So on that, with that number of 10% of parents feeling comfortable giving their child online independence, like, what message do you have for parents that feel completely overwhelmed by this and navigating it?
0: So I would say, just in terms of tech confidence, it's not the same as digitally ready. You know, kids can look incredibly competent because they're fast. You know, they can navigate an app really quickly, faster than we can.
1: And that's another pushback I get. Look, you don't know what you're talking about. I know what I'm doing here. Yeah. And, you know, you're too old. It's like, okay, but I know sort of good and bad and right, wrong type of thing, but on a basic level, but you go...
0: No, so you're right. I mean, they're very fast. They can change settings and find videos and join chats. And the technical confidence and digital readiness are not the same thing. So knowing where every button is doesn't tell me whether you know when to stop or what to believe or when to ask for help. And so really interesting finding was that there was a gap between what parents worry about and where children appear to need support, because parents understandably think about stranger danger and explicit safety risks, but critical judgment, like working out whether something is true or trustworthy, just as Susan said, that emerged as one of the weakest areas, and parents ranked it only 7th among their concerns. They're 7th out of a generation that is growing up alongside AI.
1: All right. Final word to you, Susan.
2: There's no right approach for a parent to take in this space. You need to help your child navigate this environment. It's new. It's interesting. The age restriction that exists on social media is not a golden bullet. You do not just, you can't just let your child go and believe that they're not being online and not being digitally engaged. So, you know, just be a bit more conscious and a bit more aware.
1: Quick bit of advice. If anyone's listening now going, oh, I was going to buy a a phone or an iPhone for Christmas as a present?
2: Yeah, well, the big thing that I've always said is that if you've got devices in the house or if your kids are gaming, anything that is digital, you do it in an open place. You don't allow your kids to go and sit in the bedroom.

0: and play. You do it in a space where you're able to see what they're doing, engage with them. Don't just let them go off. Talk to them. Talk to them.
1: Okay. I appreciate you. We're out of time. You could chat for ages on this. I appreciate your company, both of you, Dr. Susan Grantham and also Reinhard Strathofer, the founder of the Digital Readiness Lab. Thank you.
0: Thank you.
2: Thank you.
1: All right. We're going to talk pineapples and overseas pineapples coming into the market next.
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1: Okay, we want your thoughts on this one. 1300 222 612, because I know just based on my own experience over four sons and as a 16-year-old now, I know this is an issue. It's been a hot issue for a long time and it continues to be, particularly in the current climate and the debate that is happening internationally, not just here in Australia. 0467 922 612 is the text line number as well. We might go to Sally, who joins us on the line from Petrie. Sally, what were your thoughts on the kids on phones that we were just having?
5: Oh, look, I'm just so happy to hear what the discussion and that this is in the spotlight, because I have felt this way for such a long time that, you know, giving the keys to the car, so to speak, at 16 or straight into the internet and social media, like very deep, dark ocean of it all, is like falling off a cliff without any preparation. And I have a 17 and a 19-year-old currently that I feel like that generation or that particular snapshot, I saw so much, but I felt really lucky that I got to prepare them as they got through their teenage years by talking about what they're seeing and understanding how to communicate effectively and things like that.
1: Yeah, and I've found with the older boys, because there's a fair age gap between the youngest and the oldest, that they actually, even though there was pushback and with the older ones when they were younger, they're actually helpful with their younger brother now, the 16-year-old brother. So some of their learnt knowledge and experience is helping me as well, because I know it can be a tricky thing to navigate.
5: Oh, 100%. And we've had a group chat, like in a text with our family as soon as the girls started high school.
1: Yeah, we do too.
5: And I think that is really important too, so that you can see how your child is using language and their sentences and the memes that they share, and you can give them guidance and say, oh, that meme or that joke is probably inappropriate, and you've got to explain to them why. And I just, you know, you've got to be there and involved and communicate. And the other thing that your guest touched on was about the punishment. If I've got friends who punish by taking the devices away, and that's a big mistake, because kids will start lying and hiding communication about what's going on because they don't want to lose that connection to their friends.
1: Yeah, and then that's exactly right. And that's what I always got when there was pushback. It's like, well, I'm not going to be able to communicate with my friends. I'm going to be isolated from my friendship group. I'll be the only kid in class that won't be able to engage. But, yeah, it's an interesting chat. Thanks very much, Sally, for calling in.
5: No problem. Thank you.
1: Appreciate it. There you go, 1300 222 612. If you've got a view you'd like to share with us as well this morning, or you want to tell us your part, your story, and how you found navigating this area of kids and appropriate age with mobile phone and regulation and regulating time and content, 0467 922 612, if you'd rather text through. It's just gone 9:30, time to get the latest news headlines for you with Maria Hatzakis. Good morning.
6: Good morning to you as well. Families have been left in limbo after the sudden closure of a number of Edge early learning centres. The national childcare company fell into administration in August. 53 centres in Queensland and South Australia have been sold, but 11 will shut. Seven of those in the Brisbane area. Police are still searching for multiple suspects accused of an armed robbery in Logan, south of Brisbane. Officers allege the men, armed with a gun and a sword, threatened a worker at a service station on Logan River Road in Beenleigh just after 1 o'clock this morning. The suspects allegedly stole a cash register along with a phone and left with a third person in a stolen car. Legislation establishing a national gas reservation scheme will be introduced.

0: To federal parliament today. The government wants to force exporters to set aside up to 20% of their gas for the domestic market to try and put downward pressure on gas prices. Labor released a draft of the bill last month but has confirmed it has since made some tweaks to the legislation, including ensuring states are consulted on decisions that impact them. The Matildas have thrashed Haiti 7-1 in their women's soccer friendly in France. Both sides scored in the opening minutes of the match before the Australians powered ahead with goals from Letitia McKenna, Caitlin Ford, Daniela Galich, Claire Wheeler and Holly McNamara. The win comes as Australia prepares for next year's FIFA Women's World Cup in Brazil. More news at 10 o'clock.
1: Craig and Loretta here, and we're admiring all these brilliant portraits you've submitted of, well, me.
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3: It's 27 minutes away from 10 o'clock this morning, and I spoke about this earlier. Pineapples. Aussie pineapple growers fear a proposal to allow imports of the fruit from India and Indonesia could expose them to foreign pests and diseases. The Federal Department of Agriculture, Fisheries and Forestry, the DAF, has released a draft assessment report on the risks of importing decrowned pineapples after both countries requested market access under existing trade obligations. But what would that exactly mean for our Queensland pineapple growers? We know there's a lot of them out there. Cole Hawken is the Managing Director of Oz Pineapples, Fraser Coast, a second-generation grower who plants around, get this, 340,000 pineapple plants a year. That's a lot of pineapples, Cole.
4: Yeah, g'day, Bill. How are you, mate?
3: I'm well, thank you, mate. What do you think about this? Are you concerned?
4: Look, we're extremely concerned. Not just me personally, but the industry is extremely concerned. We've got representatives in Canberra, actually in a meeting as we speak with the Nationals. The Nationals are supporting us quite nicely, Matt Canavan and his team. But look, we're super, super concerned about this. Not only that, I personally and the industry is concerned that we're probably getting a bit of the rough end of the pineapple at the moment, so to speak, because the biosecurity import draft report that they've delivered to us, it's not even a full biosecurity risk assessment. They haven't even given us the courtesy of that. This draft report is on the back of information from previous reports from countries like Philippines, Malaysia, and things like that. So they've only given us a half-hearted consideration even.
3: What are the specific threats, biosecurity threats, we're talking here with these particular markets in mind?
4: So there's a multitude of different threats. So one of the main threats is pests and diseases, and we're also restricted to the chemicals that we can use to treat these pests and diseases. So they have identified a couple of pests and diseases that we don't have, like a couple of mealybugs and a couple of thrips that we don't have in Australia, that they have over there in Indonesia and India. And they have also got chemicals that we don't have access to here to treat those things. But one of the biggest concerns is a disease called Dyckia Z. Now, Dyckia Z, it's a fungal disease, and they recognise that we've got it here in Australia, and they recognise that they've got it there in Indonesia, but they haven't drilled it down to the actual genome sequencing. Yes, we might have Dyckia Z, but we've got Dyckia Z in potatoes, and it's a different type of Dyckia Z. It's like saying COVID is the same as influenza. So we don't have to worry about COVID because we've already got influenza in this country. Don't worry about it. It can come in. So they haven't even given us that consideration. And they've said it in this draft report that they're not even considering it because we've got it here in the country. No, we don't. A professor from the University of Queensland has said, no, it is a different genome, different type of DNA sequencing, and it is not present here in Australia in that form. So we don't want it.
3: I can understand.
4: The country.
3: I can understand why you'd say that.

0: Can we supply our own domestic market? Do we have a supply problem?
1: No, we don't have a supply problem. We can produce pineapples 365 days of the year from right across Queensland. So 100% of the production comes from beautiful Queensland, and it starts up in far north Queensland, up around Mareeba, and it flows all the way down to Wemuran. So when we're doing our seasons, the far north starts first, and then it flows all the way down the coast, including Townsville, central Queensland, Yeppoon, Fraser Coast, then down to Wemuran. And then when that season's finished, we start back up north again and flow down again. So one of the biggest concerns is combined, India and Indonesia combined grow 4.4 million tonnes. Mm. That is their production. So we grow around about 68,000 tonnes of production. So they would spill more than what we actually produce. So all they've got to do is supply us for 2 or 3 years at or below cost, or just fill the market. And then we're no longer, we couldn't sustain an onslaught like that for 2 or 3 years. We'd all go broke and out the door because we're only a very small industry.
0: Yeah.
1: That would be the end of it.
0: I think I know what everybody would rather do, eat our own great homegrown produce here. 1300 222 612 is the number to call if you want to join in this chat, or 0467 922 612 if you want to text, which June has done. Here, Colt, she just said, I want to buy Australian fresh food. Well, and why wouldn't you? And how can we know that these pineapples are Australian? That's what June's asking this morning.
1: So with fresh fruit, it is a legal responsibility that it's written there that it's a produce of Indonesia or produce of Australia. So when you're buying it, you should be able to clearly see somewhere that your garlic, for example, could be a product of China or a product of Australia. So when you're buying your navel oranges, if they're out of season or something like that, they could be product of California. And when we're buying these imported fruits, particularly if they're out of season, you've got to give consideration to what additional methods that they've possibly been treated with, whether that be treated with methyl bromide or irradiation. So that's more and more chemicals that you just don't want to expose yourself to. So the Australian pineapples are super clean. We don't spray our pineapples with anything once they're set on the plant. There's no need to spray our pineapples with anything at that point. So they go close on 6 months without any sprays on them at all, which is fantastic. You know, we're not talking about a withholding period for chemicals of 14 days in some cases. We're talking about a 6 month break from any chemicals, and then they just grow up, grow nice and big, and we harvest them and send them off. So they're a super clean product. And that's the way that we want to keep it.
0: Ridgey, dear Josie, great product. Gaz from Toowoomba's texted him while we've been chatting as well about the imports and said, we always check for Aussie products. And a while back, Golden Circle had one cut of pineapple was imported and another cut, the slices and pieces were local. So you think you're buying local and you're not. So you're just saying, just check your labels.
1: Yeah, check your labels. Sometimes in a canned product that they've had supply issues with cans. So we used to grow in Australia about 130,000 tonnes, and because of canned products, this is how it can decimate an industry. We've gone from 130,000 tonnes in Australia around about 15, 20 years ago down to about 65,000 tonnes in Australia is our production, and most of that is fresh fruit. Golden Circle's down to about 10 to 12,000 tonnes, and they've seen what's happened when they've been mixed up products and put two different labels on canned products. It confuses the consumer, so they don't do that anymore. The Golden Circle slices and everything that you find on your shelves is Australian product now.
0: All right. Well, great to chat with you, and thanks for enlightening us on this. I believe you're out picking at the moment. Is it hard yakka picking pineapples?
1: Yeah, look, it is hard yakka, but I always say, imagine how big I'd be and how lazy I'd be if I didn't have to work hard. We've got a great industry. We love our pineapples. We love horticulture in Australia, and we need the consumers to help us out here and just make sure that's how we're going to beat it, is if the Australian consumer just keeps buying the Australian fruits and vegetables, we will beat it here locally.
0: Yeah, great message. And I'm sure you'd earn a nice cold drink at the end of the day. You certainly earned one for chatting with us this morning. Thanks, Cole.
1: Good on you. You have a great day, Bill, and thank you to everybody.
0: You too. Cole Hawken, he's the Managing Director, Oz Pineapples on the Fraser Coast. I can tell by your text you're already 100% fed income behind the Aussie product, as I am as well. Why wouldn't you be? 1300 222 612, though, if you've got anything to add to that chat, or text 0467 922 612. We're going to be talking emergency departments. And an elderly parent, maybe you've got an elderly parent and you've wondered why it seems so long to get them treated, get them into a hospital bed. Well, if that's you, you're not alone, because there's a new report that says older Aussies are ending up in emergency wards for a lot longer. And we'll try and chat to an expert to find out why and what's being done about it after a little bit of this. From Wham!

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1: Two new adventures for young readers. From multi-award-winning author Katrina Nanastad comes Star Rescue, the new book in the hilarious Frances Bloom series. And celebrating 60 years of Play School, it's Humpty's Big Book of Nursery Rhymes with 60 classic rhymes. Two fun new books from Australia.

0: And storytellers. 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
1: You probably want to live as long and as healthy as possible. And thanks to technology and modern medicine, Australians are certainly living longer lives. But in a new report, emergency doctors are warning that our health system, it isn't keeping up with the health needs of older Aussies, particularly when it comes to getting the help they need in emergency departments and hospitals. Dr. Justin Thompson is the Queensland branch chair of the Australasian College for Emergency Medicine and joins us this morning. Good morning.
2: Yeah, thanks for having us, Bill.
1: This report suggests that the health system isn't prepared for the growing number of older Australians. What is the situation exactly in our ED departments and hospitals right now?
2: Yeah, I suppose, as you correctly said, Australians are living longer, and that's something to be celebrated. But what we've seen over successive years is that our health system hasn't kept pace with that. What I see daily in the emergency department is that we've got more older Australians presenting to hospital every day. They make up more than 25% of our ED presentations, and of that, that number is exponentially increasing. These are, you know, your parents, your grandparents, your neighbours that we're seeing each day in hospital. They're arriving in greater numbers, but they're also arriving more unwell. About 8 in 10 or 80% of our patients are now triaged as older Australians in our categories 1 to 3, which are urgent requirements to be seen. And more than 60% of Queensland older Australians are arriving to emergency departments via ambulance.
1: How does Queensland, those numbers, compare to the rest of the country?
2: Yeah, Queensland does have the highest percentage of ambulance-related attendances to hospital for older Australians. We're about on par in terms of the triage urgency of the patients presenting. And we're kind of on the upper end of the states when it comes to the percentage of older Australians coming to the hospital.
1: I'll probably cut you off there before, but does it concern you with these numbers and these stats with the older Queenslanders?
2: Yes, yeah. I suppose the other thing that does concern us is that these older Australians are disproportionately waiting longer for their care once they've been seen in the emergency department. So that's, you know, we term this from an emergency medicine perspective access block. And so that means once you've been seen in the hospital, in the emergency department, had your condition diagnosed and your treatment commenced and the decision made for being admitted into the wards, we're seeing now that only 58% of those older Australians are making it to the inpatient environment within 8 hours of their presentation time in the emergency department, which has dropped significantly since our last data in 2018. That was up to 78%. Now, from a college perspective, we want 80 to 85% of our patients being at the ward within 8 hours. Mm. So our older Australians are disproportionately affected.
1: What impact is it? Is it hard to quantify what impact that has on eventual outcomes of for all these patients?
2: Yeah, I suppose a bit of an example, just to put it in context, picture an older Australian, a lady in her 80s who's quite frail or living with frailty, as they say, who comes in after hours from the nursing home and is deemed needing admission. In the emergency department, it's almost like a casino. The lights are on. There's, flashing monitors, noises. Mm. It's a busy place, and it's not an ideal environment for, an older Australian who may be living with dementia. They're not getting regular meals. They're not able to walk around supervised. Needing to go to the toilet with assistance can be challenging to find a nurse that's available. So it's a very kind of complex a challenging situation for these people to be out of their comfort zone. And the longer they're in that environment and not in the ward environment, which is much more attuned to the care that they need ongoing, there's been studies that show that it can have significant impacts downstream. Mm. So the longer you wait in the emergency department for your inpatient ward can exponentially increase the time you spend in hospital. And if you do acquire a hospital, acquired complication in your stay, it can push your admission time out from an average of about 4 days to 18 days. So that's really significant.
1: Wow, that is a long time, isn't it? What about ambulance ramping? It's an ongoing concern in Queensland. I think we all appreciate that. Yesterday, Fiona Scanlon, the Queensland State Secretary and Public Sector Director for the United Workers Union, she told Ellen Fanning on ABC Drive last night that ambulance ramping is worse than it's ever been. Have a listen.
3: It's actually as bad as it ever has been. The August stats have represented that with an uplift back up to 42%. It's not those 30-minute ones that are the problem. It's the five-hour, the eight-hour one.
4: At 11 p.m. on Saturday night, the wait for paramedics to transfer care of patients was 4 hours and 23 minutes at the PA, 3 hours, 33 minutes at Logan Hospital, 3 hours and 7 minutes at QE2. What's the target?
3: They're supposed to be transferring the care of patients within 30 minutes of triage. And that's an important point, I guess, when you're talking about the discrepancy in how the numbers get calculated. So the triage point is when a hospital employee, a nurse, makes an assessment about the acuity of the patient and how quickly they need to get into a ED bed. But there's a period of time that an ambulance waits before that triage point that we don't think is getting counted, and we're asking some questions about that.
1: Now, there's numbers and statistics. You can spin them any way you like. We keep getting told things are improving. But what is your reaction to that?
2: Yeah, I suppose, I let the government speak to their numbers when it comes to ramping. But what I'd like to say from an emergency department perspective is ramping is kind of the downstream or visible kind of outcome of a whole system that's under pressure. We, as I explained earlier about access block, patients that need to be in the wards who are currently occupying our ED beds make it challenging for patients to get off the ramp and get into appropriate treatment space.
1: Yes.
2: But the reason that they can't get to the ward is because we've got significant numbers of patients around the state and around Australia that can't get out of hospital.
1: Mm.
2: We've got 3,200 patients Australia-wide that are suitable and medically fit for discharge but can't get into aged care facilities. So if you can move those patients out of the hospital, then the patients waiting for the wards can get into the hospital quicker, and as a surrogate, those ramping numbers will get better. So it's kind of the outward-facing number or problem that you see at the front door of the emergency department, but it's a sign of a whole hospital that's under stress.
1: Yeah, I see what you're saying. You've got to free up those beds by having spaces in aged care to be able to get everything jogging along. Look, for anyone listening this morning with elderly parents or grandparents, what does this actually look like on the ground in an emergency department? If you could describe it a bit more. I know you said it was like a casino a little earlier.
2: Yes, I suppose, yeah, casino, I'd say without the alcohol, but unfortunately we've got plenty of that rolling around our emergency departments as well. The place, it's a challenging environment, the emergency department, where we've got staff that turn up daily wanting to do their best for the patients in the shortest time frame possible. So, we want patients to be triaged, we want to bring them in, see them, care for them and get them to their disposition or where they need to go. So if it's an inpatient admission, we want them in the wards getting their inpatient care. And if we need to discharge them, we'd like to discharge them. But at the moment, we're under pressure in terms of finding treatment spaces. We're seeing increasing rates of, one, moral injury to our staff, or burnout, as we call it, because you can't do what you're attuned to do for patients in their best interests. And two, we're seeing frustration from the patient side of things, and we're seeing increasing rates of violence to staff because of it.
1: Mm. So where's the problem sit here then? If it's from what we were just discussing, doesn't sound like it's mainly a hospital problem. Is it an aged care problem? Is it with GPs? Where's the problem?
2: There isn't a single fix to this. It's blatantly obvious, I'd say. But there's multiple points here where we can work. With our college state of emergency report that we released yesterday, we're focusing on multiple areas, and it requires both state and federal governments to work together to help improve this situation. If you've got a minute, I'll just run you through a few of these quick points. But importantly, we need kind of better longitudinal care pre-hospital or preventative medicine via the GPs. If we can prevent patients developing complications and requiring hospital, that would be ideal. And then at the hospital level, we need to invest in acute hospital bed capacity. So we need more beds in the hospital. And with that, we need more staff to staff the beds. It's no good having a physical bed if you don't have a staff member to look after it. We also need to look at hospital equivalent care for patients. So if you're suitable to be treated at home and we can come out to home to treat you, then that would be great to free up a bed for the hospital patient who may require it and can't have that care. There's also residential outreach kind of program. So, GP related or hospital related care where you go to a nursing home to look after a patient in their position of comfort. But also at the back end of the hospital, or that exit block that we spoke about earlier, we need more aged care beds. you know, we're 3,200 patients that are currently floundering in the hospital system that could be in aged care. And we think we need about 10,000 beds per year to come online to look after this exponentially ageing population. The problem is last year we only put 800 into circulation around the country.
1: What about the people with more potentially complex needs? How do you move them better through the ED?
2: Yeah, so and the number of patients that have complex problems, multi-system issues, social problems, those they're increasing exponentially. And that means our care takes longer to organise in the ED, and their disposition or arrangements to either get home or get admitted can certainly be much more challenging to achieve.
1: Is there anything there that takes a higher priority than another, or do they all have to work in concert together to get to a successful outcome of those recommendations?
2: The ones I spoke through earlier.
1: Yes.
2: We'll need to start. We can't just work on one of those at a time. This needs to be working on all aspects of a patient's longitudinal care. So pre-hospital, the in-hospital stuff, and the capacity afterwards. Because if you fix one, you need to move through the whole system, and we can't just fix one part of the system. So.
1: And we have the workforce that we need in our hospitals and aged care.
2: Well, yes. So Queensland at the moment has multiple hospital expansions going on around the state, and we're going to need the staff to staff these beds, as I explained earlier, and we need to start working on that ASAP. You can't expect someone to turn up on day one of a brand new hospital opening and being ready to start work on that day. They need to be onboarded and ready to go, and ideally with some experience at what they're doing.
1: I appreciate your time and explaining it all and providing some of the ideas on what you think the solutions are. Thank you.
2: No, it's great. Thanks for having me this morning.
1: Dr. Justin Thompson, he's the Queensland Branch Chair of the Australasian College of Emergency Medicine. What did you make of that? Do you have an experience yourself with one of your family members you'd like to share with us this morning? 1300 222 612 is the number to call. I'm Bill McDonald, in for Steve. 612 ABC Brisbane Mornings. It's a lot to get your head around, isn't it? I know. So we're going to keep doing that this morning because I want to talk wars. They're unpredictable. We've an unpredictable White House, homegrown tension with China. The world just feels more uncertain than ever before, and it's already affecting what we pay for fuel, for food, our mortgages, and potentially our security, this country's security. So what should we genuinely be worried about? I'm going to talk to international affairs expert Michael Shoebridge. He'll be joining us after 10 this morning to find out what's keeping him awake at night. And an interesting story about a Brisbane woman who's taking archery to a whole new level. You won't believe it. That's all coming up after we get the latest news, which is coming up next.
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10: ABC News. Good morning, I'm Maria Hatzakis. The Premier denies the chief executive of the Brisbane Olympics and Paralympics Organising Committee has been pushed out. CEO Cindy Hook yesterday announced she'll leave the position when her four-year contract ends in February next year. David Crisafulli says he wishes her well.
11: Her time finishing her contract is coming to an end and she's moving on. So I guess the only response from me is you've got to say thank you for the service, for the time that she's put in and where the organisation is now.
10: Debate will continue in State Parliament today on legislation to set up a new agency to bolster child protection. Claudia Williams has details.
12: The Child Protection Commission was recommended after a review found multiple opportunities were missed to stop one of Australia's most notorious paedophiles, Ashley Paul Griffith. The new safeguarding entity will replace the current Queensland Family and Child Commission and aims to improve information sharing between departments to proactively identify threats to children. Attorney General Deb Frecklington told the House every child must be protected.
13: They haven't been, can't be, and won't be by a system that responds only after harm occurs.
12: The opposition says it will support the bill, but is pushing for amendments to ensure the commission acts as a truly independent body.
10: The Greens have accused the federal government of leaving a loophole in its trust tax proposal for private school fees. Economics reporter Tom Crowley explains.
8: The debate over Labor's trust tax has so far been dominated by the concerns of business groups, which is creating angst in government ranks. But as Treasurer Jim Chalmers prepares to unveil legislation today, it is the Greens who could decide its fate in the Senate. Their concern is that the 30% tax, which only applies to discretion,